The doctors managed to bring me back, but it was an awesome experience. And I think everybody's experience of pain and suffering in any way, shape, or form is an experience of God, you know. As I was kind of passing out, I kept saying, "Jesus, Mary, I love you, save soul." I couldn't say it because I couldn't speak, but it was racing through my mind, you know, that even in that kind of situation, we have to pray. We have to pray to save souls because so many are being lost. And we not. I need to know. I'll be 74 next month, is that 74? Yeah. I want to make myself a year older than I am. I realize that as we are in Lent, and some of you have two people. One broke her arm this morning, and this poor woman has an accident with a bad leg. And you just look at it and you say, "Why, Lord? Why?" But you know, in this experience I had, I couldn't ask why. Because pain and suffering, especially for some of you who seem to be chronic and seem to just have one problem after another, if you could just stop for a moment and say, "It is doing something good for me. Something good." First of all, we imitate Jesus. There's nothing you and I can suffer that he hasn't gone before us. And our sweet Mother Mary, too. And since I was so sick this morning and half the afternoon, and I said to St. Joseph, I said, "Look, if you make me strong enough to do the show tonight, I'll talk about you." I hate to admit this, to say it, 10 minutes later. What? Oh, he really wants me to talk about him. I don't recommend bargaining with St. Joseph, but it worked. It worked. Here I am. Ready or not, here I am. Well, I wanted to tell you about St. Joseph because he's such a powerful saint. He's patron of the Universal Church. If there's any saint we need today to bring back family life, it's St. Joseph. We look upon St. Joseph as a man with a lily in his hand. Did you ever see a man with a lily in his hand? That's only a symbol of his holiness and purity. But the man Joseph had to be very strong, very holy, called a just man, meaning he excelled in every virtue, And you can only imagine the holiness of St. Joseph when you look at who he had to take care of. The Immaculate One and the Son of God. You know, our dear Lord prepares us for any mission we have, anybody. If you're married, he prepares you for that. If you're in a career, he prepares you for that. And St. Joseph was chosen before time began for this mission. He had to be very, very special, very strong, and very gentle. He had to have the humility to have Mary as his spouse and the Son of God as his son. We don't often realize that, you know. We think it would be wonderful to have a vision. But the reality of living, eating, sleeping, working, and the humility he had, the God who created the tree, that he sliced down to make a chair. He had to have the

0: Humility to say, son, we're going to make a chair. And Jesus had to have the humility to listen and to say, oh, is it that clever? So you have to look at St. Joseph as a very, very unusual man and yet a very common man. I don't think when he walked down the street anybody said, oh, there is Joseph. No. But I'll make a bet when he and Mary and our Lord was around anybody, they didn't know what happened, but I bet they felt a presence. The presence of Jesus. St. Joseph had to have a tremendous trust in God, and that's what we need today. He didn't know what to do with our dear mother. When he realized, though, that she was pregnant, he said, oh, what can I do? He wanted to protect her. He wasn't condemning. He knew he didn't know, but he would never look at that awesome one and not know something was of God. And when he had a dream, and the angel appeared to him in that dream, he got it right away. No hesitation about, well, did I have a dream? Did we dream that? How do I know we dreamt that? We talk ourselves out of doing God's will. You know how you do that? He got up immediately. He had the humility to have the faith that believed that even though he could not find a room for his beloved spouse that was about to bear a child, it was the will of God. And so you and I don't always see the will of God in these kind of things, do we, huh? No. We always want the will of God to be comfortable, nice, pleasurable. It's not. The will of God many times is very, very hard. So here you find a gentleman that was strong, but a man whose faith did not waver when a trial came. That's really where it's at. And for 12 years, you know, we know Joseph was around when they went to the temple and Jesus got lost. The agony, because he was responsible for the Son of God, for his safety. And Our Lady, too. And so, this man has everything a man needs today. He has everything to teach you and your family how to be family. That's why I hope that tonight I say this prayer, doesn't it? You can start your novena to St. Joseph tonight. I'm going to offer you these two things. I think Lisa's about to faint somewhere around here. She looks like she's around. I think she just went back upstairs. A novena, by the way, is a 9-day prayer. You say a prayer, the same prayer every day for 9 days. If you miss the right day, don't worry about it. They're not counting up there. Start today. Start tomorrow. You know? He's not going to look down and say, whoops, you missed one. So, I personally like St. Joseph's that look young, but I couldn't find one. But I got one that looks old. And what's wrong with being old, right? Right? Here's a prayer, and here's a picture. There's also another prayer. But because there's not many prayer books around anymore, I thought I would offer you these two things. I'm going to say this prayer tonight, because I want you to start a novena to St. Joseph. Holy St. Joseph, spouse of Mary, be mindful of me. Pray for me, watch over me. guardian of the paradise of the new Adam, provide for my temporal wants. Faithful guardian of the most precious of all treasures, I beseech thee to bring this matter to a happy end. If it be for the glory of God and the good of my soul, amen. This is a powerful prayer. And here it's St. Joseph holding the baby. And I think, you know, in our catalog show, we try to have holy reminders. Here's another holy reminder. It's all in plastic, and you can put it in your pocket. St. Joseph, whose protection is so great and strong and prompt before the throne of God, I place in you all my interests and desires. Assist me by your powerful intercession, obtain for me from your divine Son all spiritual blessings through Jesus. And it goes all the way down until it ends with, I like this kind. Press him in my name and kiss his fine head for me. And ask him to return the kiss when I draw my dying breath. Is that sweet, huh? Well, you can have both of these. It's an unfailing petition of St. Joseph and another beautiful prayer in the back. Say it for your family. St. Joseph is very powerful. And let me tell you about St. Joseph. I got something here. I hope I didn't leave it. We have a book we're going to advertise one of these days. It's called The Glories of Joseph. But I read this and my sisters read it. And you're going to die when I read it to you. The power of St. Joseph. You won't believe it? I'm going to read it so you really catch on, but you will not believe what this gentleman did. A famous Danish surgeon finished his morning prayers with this invocation. St. Joseph, pray for us. Noticing my surprised look, he said to me, we all need this great wonder worker. That evening I asked my host to tell me about the times when St. Joseph intervened in his life. After a moment's hesitation, he said, well, I don't like to speak about my own experiences, especially in matters of religion, but it's perhaps possible for you to make known to others that St. Joseph always helped those who put their trust in him. Listen then to something I saw with my own eyes and can swear under oath, as can the criminal who is atoning for his crimes in prison. One winter night, I took the train. I was alone in the dimly lit compartment with a large sum of money that was to be used to build a new clinic. I must have fallen asleep and dozed off. Due to the fatigue caused by my night travels and operations that I have performed, I woke up when a silent shadow bent over me and someone seized me by the throat. It was impossible to reach the alarm. I could not break free or call for help. There was a giant trying to force a gag into my mouth. I thought of St. Joseph. He had always come to my aid when I called upon him. What would happen now? At that moment, hold on to your seats, everybody. At that moment, a fist from outside the window of the train struck my assailant a tremendous blow. Pow! He let go. His eyes turned towards the glass where there was a face. The same face is on the statue of St. Joseph on my desk. Wow. The man who was crushing me with his knee cried out and vanished, as though waking from a dream. I looked around. The surgeon then opened the drawer of his desk and said, "Only this gag and this razor were beside me on the seat." I had made up my mind not to say a word, but it happened that not long afterwards, the man surrendered himself and is now in prison. I thought my sisters were going to die because they thought St. Joseph pushed his fist. What a man, you know? Boy, there went the lily real fast. I thought, what a man. And there's all kinds of stories in that book. One day we'll offer. But I just wanted you to renew your love and faith to St. Joseph. I was telling everybody before the program about St. Joseph altars that we have in the South. I never saw them up north when I was there, but they have whole churches, the whole steps down New Orleans especially, filled with all kind of goodies. And people come and eat, and they have a fiesta. We've lost a lot of that, haven't we, huh? Yeah. But you can start it in your own family. We need to treat the saints for who they are. They're real. They're with us. They love us. And we need to celebrate on their particular feast days. We need to put them to work. The greatest need in America today, in the world today, is family life. If you're having a problem, go to Joseph. In the monasteries, when I entered, it had a big sign. It said, "Ite ad Yosef." Go to Joseph. And we need to go to Joseph. We need to accept within our hearts the plan of God to be holy, to be good, to be compassionate, to be loving. When it's hard to love, when it's hard to be compassionate. Today, God needs you more than any other person in all the history of the world. Every individual is important to the Lord. Some of you have been away from the church for long, many, many, many years. You need to come back. You need to come back. There are no sins or no amount of sins you have that not only forgiven but forgotten and wiped away from your soul. You need to come back. We need to know, why did God create you? Why? Was he bored? Was he just wanted something to do? No. Each one of you is so unique. If you choose not to live with God for all eternity, and you know where you'll be, no one will ever take your place. That awesome? Yeah. I like French bread. I like Italian bread too, so don't get excited, you know. But and I was so sick yesterday and the day before, and sisters wanted to give me something I could eat, you know, so I gave me this big loaf of sliced French bread, about that big. However, the biggest slice was in the middle. Until I put my hand all the way through the loaf. Got the one in the middle. Ejected it from the loaf, and I went, psh. I'm trying to figure out why I said that now, because it escaped me. There was a reason, though. There definitely was a reason. Anyway, we have been created by God, and no one. Yeah, that was it. That was it. Thank you, Lord. You can tell this is my first day on the show after 2 weeks. And I'm chit-chat because I can't think straight. But anyway, we're together. What else matters, huh? What else matters that we're together? And that we're talking about Jesus. And that He is our love, our Savior, our provider. And that grace is poured from Him like rays from a sun. So many are here now, and you all have that opportunity of going before the best sacrament. And just sitting there. And you don't have to think of anything. What could you tell God? You know, you can tell Him your problems. He knows them all. And it's good to talk to Him sometime. Even kind of complain once in a while. But He knows it all. He just wants you to sit there and say, Lord, I don't know what I'm doing. I want to pray. I want to say the most beautiful things, like all the saints said. I would like to make up beautiful poems and talk about sunrises and sunsets and how your providence rises before the dawn. It's just kind of empty up here. And so, when you're talking to God, you know He created you special. Not a hair falls from your head. And even those of you that don't have much hair. Maybe He counts your pores or something. I don't know what He does. But you're special to Him. Very, very special. We have a call. Hello.
1: Mother.
0: Where are you from?
1: I'm from Pennsylvania.
0: Wonderful. And what is your question?
1: Well, first of all, I'd like to tell you that I'm so happy to see you again on television, and we've been praying for you to get better.
0: Thank you.
1: We've missed you so much. And it's wonderful that tonight you're talking about St. Joseph. My husband has a special devotion to St. Joseph,
0: yes.
1: As I do. And he always says that St. Joseph isn't talked about enough, and this is wonderful that the show is about him tonight. My question, even though it has nothing to do with St. Joseph, I really need some guidance in this area, and I wonder if you can help me. I'm wondering, when our Lord said that we should admonish the sinner, but also that we should judge not lest ye be judged, when we know someone is offending God, and we bring that to their attention in a loving way,
0: mm-hmm.
1: Where do we draw the line? Where do we stop when we know that they continue to offend the Lord? And, you know, where do we stop there?
0: Well, there's another thing the Lord said to kind of help us with this. He said, judge not, and you shall not be judged. But then He said, by their fruit you know them. Ooh, that is to judge, isn't it, huh? We can judge actions. We cannot judge motives. That's a problem, see? You cannot say, oh, I know why she did that. How are you going to know why? You inside of her? You don't know why she did that. Maybe she don't know she did that. See? Now, we are to admonish our brother. Boy, you're Ezekiel, I'll tell you, scares life out of you, because it said if you know somebody's in sin and you don't admonish him, you don't tell him, you're responsible. See, today we have a lot of misguided compassion. Today the world is, well, you don't want to hurt their feelings. Yeah, go hurt their feelings. They're on the way to hell. What are you talking about? You don't want to hurt their feelings. You want them to suffer forever because you don't want to hurt their feelings now? Does that make any sense? It's how you admonish. And I think you admonish well. The problem is what you said. How long do you admonish, you see? Well, the Lord said if somebody has something against you, go to them. If they don't understand, go to the elders. If they don't understand, go to the church after that. Drop it. We should, especially with our children, with our loved ones, our relatives and friends, say it in a nice way. Look, I may not say it in a nice way because I'm a little bit. Anyway, I do try, though, but truth is truth. What are you going to do about it, you know? If you're horsing around, you're horsing around, so you can't say it nice. However, you could say, look, you're living with this girl, you're not married, you're offending God, and you're in danger of losing your eternal soul. Your eternal salvation is in jeopardy. So I don't believe that. This is the 20th century. It could be the 50th century. It's going to be the same. Truth is truth. What do you think? God's a yo-yo. You know, he's got a, this century we do this, that century we don't. Hey, what's the matter with you? So we have to know. We have to know this is wrong, and you got to say it's wrong. I'll never forget. I've said it, some most of you haven't heard it. This woman calls me up, and she said, oh, my husband's living with another woman. I said, in my house. What? In your house? Yes. Well, kick him out. How are you going to say that nice? You could say, well, how unfortunate, you know. Why don't you just open the door and tell him to leave? You can't say it nice. It's not a nice thing. So after I said that little, gave her that little advice, she said, oh, I can't. What do you mean you can't? They have no place to go. Well, hell is where they're aiming for. Tell them to go there.

0: we're so brainwashed by society, and so coddled by CCD teachers and priests and religious who want to make everybody feel good. When you're both down there in hell, neither one of you are going to feel good. See, our actions have eternal consequences. You know? Eternal consequences. If you slip on the ice, you break a leg. Well, it's not eternal consequence. You're going to get better. You may be stupid for going on the ice, but it's something that you can be better, can be healed. But when you talk about habitual sin, and if you think when you get old, sweetheart, and you're bald, and everybody around you is going whoopee-doo, you're going to, at that time, dedicate your old bones to God. You may be so senile by that time, you're not going to know anything is happening. You cannot put off conversion. You can't. You got to do it now. You got to do it tonight. Some of you listening to me tonight say, oh, isn't she cute? I am not cute. I'm giving you hell. Because nobody else is. They promise you, oh, live happy today, happy tomorrow. Let's not make people feel bad, you know. We want to look with joy to the millennium. I look with joy to the millennium. There is no joy if you are not getting closer to God, if you're not keeping His commandments. God made you. He knows how you operate. He knows how you operate well. He knows what happens when you don't obey the commandments. You're going around with this free choice. Look, God gave you free choice. You make bad decisions. Those of you on drugs, those of you in adultery, those of you that live with everybody that comes along, all of you that take drugs, alcohol, the whole bit. Repent now. Stop now. Before it's too late. Oh, that's a false Catholic thing to say. The church is always scaring you. The church doesn't scare anybody. The church leads us to high holiness, to heroic virtue. She has a right to tell you when you're in grave danger. She is a mother. Without that, so to answer your question, sweetheart, you're doing the right thing. If you've done it once, twice, three times, then resort to prayer. And pray to St. Joseph. I'm glad your husband has great devotion to St. Joseph. We have another call. Hello?
1: Father?
0: Oh. Where are you from?
1: Rochester, New York.
0: And how old are you?
1: 11.
0: And what can I do for you?
1: I want to know when did Joseph die and how he died?
0: Well, sweetheart, we don't really know. We only know that the last time we hear about St. Joseph is at the finding of the child Jesus in the temple. And it is a wonder, isn't it, huh? Some visionaries, approved by the church, have said he died before the ministry, the 3 years of our Lord's ministry. Some say he died earlier. But I am not sure, and I don't think anybody is sure. We only know for sure that he was with our Lord and our Lady at 12. It says that our Lord went back with them to Nazareth and was subject to them. So I would think the Eternal Father would keep St. Joseph with our Lady until our dear Lord began his public life. or at least close to that, when our dear Lord would take care of his mother and himself. And that's one of the parts of St. Joseph. It's so beautiful, the hidden life. He's a man of few words, but great action. He was heroically virtuous whenever the time came he had to be. And so it's a kind of a mystery, honey. It's one of those wonderful things when we get to heaven, we can find out. We can go up to him and say, "Oh, Joseph, how old were you when you died?" And St. Joseph was one of those in limbo that was delivered. Oh, that must have been great, you know. And our Lord went down and told everybody they were redeemed, including Adam and Eve. And they just waited till the ascension, and all these wonderful people went up to heaven. Ah, what a great day. We have another call. Hello?
2: Hello, Mother.
0: Hello. Where are you from?
2: I'm from Pennsylvania.
0: Good.
2: Up at Orby, Pennsylvania.
0: Uh-huh. Okay.
2: My name is Concetta, and it's wonderful talking to you again.
0: Thank you.
2: But most of all, I want to say I thank the Lord for answering my prayers that you get well, and I thank him now that you are sitting there and doing the show. I wanted to talk to you about suffering. You mentioned suffering at the beginning.
0: Yeah.
2: And I got sick 3 years ago. And instead of getting better, the illness progressed to different illnesses. The body had just reached a point where I could not take anymore, so other problems came out.
0: Yeah.
2: And I will fight it. I will say, well, I can't fight this. I can't fight that. Well, I'm Italian, Mother. What can I say? And until all of a sudden, something in my mind said, wait a minute, there's a reason for this. And then I started experiencing certain things, and maybe you don't remember, but Mother Raphael will. And through that, I've come to realize why we suffer.
0: Yeah.
2: God loves us.
0: Yeah.
2: He wants our soul. Mm-hmm. Through our souls, he can do so much work.
0: Well, not only that, sweetheart, it's see, what we don't understand today, we look at suffering, it's absolutely totally useless. And so we encourage people to have suicide, to, you know, do away with them. They're not the quality of life. It's not about what we don't understand is this. God has designed for each one of us a certain degree of holiness. And it's been designed by God from all eternity. Everything in your life, from your conception to the death he decides, nobody else, is all together like a giant puzzle. Every bit, even the things you thought were useless or big mistakes or whatever, failures, pain, suffering, tragedies, good things, wonderful things, ecstatic things, all together form this degree of union with God, joy and happiness for all eternity. That's why when we stop people from breathing because we're tired or it's expensive or anything else, we may be cutting short their purgatory. We may make that purgatory much longer. We may be cutting short that degree of holiness that's been destined for them for all eternity. You see, we cannot make these eternal decisions. And so you're right. Embrace your cross. It's not going to make it easier. It's not going to take away the pain, the fear, the loneliness, whatever. That is the cross. We got to take it in our hands like he did and say, Lord, I embrace this because it's your gift to me. And when we get to heaven, we'll see. We'll see all the whys and the wherefores of our life. We'll see it all. And that's why no one has a right. See, when you terminate a birth, you have cut off a person's entire opportunity to arrive at that holiness God has destined for them. when you decide that this person's lived lying up, when you decide you have some illness now and so you're going to commit suicide, you're cutting yourself off from God. Don't do that. Trust God. Trust Him. Trust Him. See, we will pray for you, Conchita. For all of you that are suffering, you know, that we understand. Our Lord gives us light to understand. If the Son of God had to suffer, who are we? Are we better than the Master? We have another call. Hello?
3: Hi, Mother
0: Hi.
3: Angelica.
0: Yeah, where are you from?
3: This is Elaine. I'm calling from Canton, Ohio, your hometown.
0: Oh, my hometown.
3: How are you?
0: I'm fine. Well, I'm better.
3: Great. Well, God bless you, Mother Angelica. I had a question about St. Joseph.
0: Yeah.
3: Where is his tomb, you know, that he's buried at? Or was he assumed into heaven like the Blessed Mother? And I will hang up so I can hear your call, hear your answer.
0: To my knowledge, there is no tomb. That's one of the mysteries. I think it's like Moses, you know. St. Michael brought Moses somewhere and buried him so nobody would use him as a god or something, you know. We do get weird once in a while. But there is no tomb for St. Joseph. It's my humble opinion. It's my opinion now. Don't say it theologically correct or not correct. Nobody can prove it. I like those things. Nobody can prove it. It would seem to me, do you remember when our dear Lord died? Nature rebelled. You remember that? We think these storms are just ordinary storms coming around. Forget it. Nature is rebelling over the stench of sin in the world today. The stench of sin is such that nature is rebelling. And it did it. When our dear Lord died, what happened? There was an earthquake. Graves opened up, and the dead rose. I can't imagine all the dead gone back in their comfy graves. I think the dead rose and stayed risen. Because the Lord himself died an ignominious death. Ignominious death. Now, I believe, and many of the mystics who have had unbelievable visions about the whole life of Jesus believe that St. Joseph was at that point assumed into heaven. But it's not a church doctrine, it's not a dogma, it's a pious thought. Could be true, could not be true. But I would suppose, with all his holiness, his great degree of holiness, and all of that reward and merit that he must have accumulated in his lifetime, would certainly indicate that something like that after our dear Lord ascended into heaven could have happened. But the church has never, to my knowledge, made a statement on it. And I don't think they ever could, because it's one of those things we'll know in heaven. We have another call. Hello?
4: Hello, Mother. How are you?
0: I'm fine. And how are you?
4: Very good, thank you. I'm calling from Massachusetts.
0: What is your question?
4: I'm a recent convert to Catholicism from a Baptist church.
0: Yeah.
4: And I teach CCD now.
0: Good.
4: My concern is that there's so many Catholics, especially those in positions of leadership, who have so little respect for the church and the magisterium. When you spoke of Joseph's humility and obedience, it made me think of this. I have bumped into many nuns, priests, and religious and lay people alike who think things from abortion may be okay, that the Pope is wrong on women in the priesthood, and that they really know what's going on. Well, coming from a Protestant church, where the individual is kind of held up as the ultimate arbiter of truth, this really drives me crazy. We have such a gift in the magisterium in the church that I don't know what to do. I butt heads occasionally with the sister who's in charge of religious education, and I don't want to create unnecessary enemies. But I can't stand it. I get very upset listening to the kind of nonsense that's going on in the church, and I was wondering what your comments would be.
0: Well, I would continue on doing what you're doing. I mean, some people, after you say something 3 or 4 times, you know, you can't talk to him anymore. But I would never allow an untruth be taught, and you see, without saying it, this is really not true. And you got your catechism. Now, if you bring the catechism to him, and you open it up and says number 1430 says this, and they don't believe it, you know, you can't. They have chosen not to believe. There's nothing you can do. You can't reason with someone who has chosen not to believe. You can reason with someone who really, totally never learned, is ignorant of the truth, has never been taught, is sincere, but just doesn't know. Those I would spend hours with. But somebody who has a catechism in their hand, who thinks that their whole idea is the best, that there's no magisterium, that the liberals have no doctrine. You give me one, I'd like to see what it is. They don't believe in Immaculate Conception. They don't believe in the Jesus knew he was God. 24 and a half, he found out. Whew. They don't believe in any of the doctrines or dogmas of the church. None. They don't believe in it. They don't believe in the Eucharist. They think it's a symbol. If a crumb falls to the floor, it's nothing. It's just like our Lord disappears on the way down. See, they have no doctrine. And so they have to make up things. You got to believe in something. So they make up all of these things. And I think the best thing to do is let them alone. As far as you're concerned, if you're a CCD teacher, you teach the truth. If the others don't want to, well, then I would go somewhere else and teach it. You see, we can't compromise anymore. We are compromised ourselves out of the faith. We've compromised ourselves out of devotion. We're afraid of this and afraid of that. I fear only one person, and that's God Almighty. I fear no man. Because if they don't want the truth, I'm sorry for it. I will speak the truth. We must speak the truth. If they don't want to hear it, they made a choice. You're not dealing with somebody's ignorance. You're dealing with people who have alphabet soup after their name. They got LLDs and PhDs and ABCs and the whole bit. But they're ignorant. Educated beyond their intelligence. Educated beyond their intelligence. Now, and that's by choice. By choice. So we cannot really, not hopeless. No, not hopeless. There are some that are only delivered by prayer and fasting. I don't bother. Why? Because it's going to take a great grace from God that I hope and pray for every day. Our dear Lord will come down to the heavens and give us light. Light. We have to pray to our angel for light. Pray to our Lady of Light. Pray to St. Joseph for light. And don't forget to keep us tightly between your gas and electric bill. This is your network. God has used you and you alone to bring it together and to spread it to every jungle, every desert, every mountaintop, every city. Everywhere there is an inch of earth, your network is going in some manner or way of communication. So, write to me. Write to Mother Angelica, Irondale, Alabama, 35210. I love you. Thank you for your Get Well cards. It made me feel real good, and I'll see you again, God willing, tomorrow night.

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4: On May 8, 2025, Catholics around the world erupted with joy when the white smoke billowed from the temporary chimney on the roof of the Sistine Chapel, announcing that the cardinals in the conclave had chosen a successor to the recently deceased Pope Francis. Delight turned to utter shock when the name of the new pope was announced from the loggia of St. Peter's Basilica. Robert Francis Prevost, an American, had been chosen and had taken the name Pope Leo XIV. It was the most important event in American Catholic history. The first U.S.-born pontiff and the first from North America, Pope Leo XIV was born in 1955 in the area of Chicago, Illinois, to parents themselves, the children of immigrants, and who raised three sons imbued with the Catholic faith. Thanks to the strength of the Catholic witness of his family and the priests, nuns, and religious in his life, he said yes to the call to the priesthood and the Augustinian order. While in service around the world as an Augustinian missionary, a bishop in Peru, and then a cardinal in Rome, Pope Leo XIV never lost his love for his family and never lost touch with his distinctly American roots. He is truly a child of the Church in America, and is both a worthy heir of faith and the greatest exemplar of the flowering of Catholicism in the United States.
5: The mission of Women of Grace is to transform the world one woman at a time. Women are imbued by God with certain characteristics that are intrinsic to their very nature that is necessary for the world today. Well, the program helps to further the mission because we present a variety of very educated guests as well as individuals who have lived through various circumstances in their life. And so when people share their testimonies of God's interaction in their life, it is the greatest way that we can share hope, that we can invite an individual just by way of our story to enter into a relationship with Jesus Christ. God has given me a very rich and full life. Being a wife, being a mother, being a grandmother is a very important aspect to the work that I do. Jack and I are very intentional about our family life. We're both engaged in the apostolic work of EWTN, so I speak at conferences, I speak at retreats. I love being with the people of God. I am energized by the people of God. Put me in front of a group of people, and I am unleashed for the Lord. It's the only way I can explain it. I just get so into what the Holy Spirit is showing me that this group of people needs to hear. I love meeting the people. I love greeting the people. I love praying with the people. I love embracing the people. I love the people of God because I see God in them. Wow, does it get any better than that?
6: The deeply Catholic spirit of Brideshead Revisited was encapsulated by its author, Evelyn Waugh. The novel's theme was, he wrote, the operation of divine grace on a group of diverse but closely connected characters. He added that such a theme was perhaps presumptuously large, but I make no apology for it. The very title of the novel offers a clue to its supernatural identity. Brideshead, the name of a stately manor house, the home of an aristocratic and dysfunctional Catholic family, is clearly symbolic. The bride's head being the bridegroom, a signifier for Christ himself. Brideshead Revisited is therefore Christ Revisited. The paradox at the novel's providential heart is that happiness depends on the acceptance of suffering. It is only in such acceptance that health, healing, and suffering can be united in a triune synthesis known as holiness. It is this wisdom that Waugh weaves with the invisible thread of grace which he evokes. It is this wisdom that answers the riddle of happiness that Brideshead Revisited sets out to answer.
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8: I think it's probably more important now than ever that people watch Pro Life Weekly. Post Roe v. Wade, you've had entire generations catechized to believe that abortion is not just a right, but even healthcare. 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And so I think you're able to go like deeper into certain questions. And I'd like to think that our guests that come on the show like feel loved and respected, and you're able to have.
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11: 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U.S. Iran peace talks stall over asset and inspection clashes, while the Pentagon demands a sudden $80 billion for war costs. Child safety legislation. House leaders strike a crucial deal to protect kids online, forcing social media companies to maximize privacy settings. Plus, ending clergy abuse. Pope Leo XIV empowers the Vatican anti-abuse panel with fresh rules to flag systemic failures and boost protection across Catholic networks. These stories and more tonight.
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11: Thank you for being with us on the feast of the Italian priest, St. Joseph Cafasso, a patron of prisoners and prison chaplains. Our top story tonight, President Donald Trump declares on Truth Social that Iran has fully and completely agreed to the highest level nuclear inspections long into the future. But what the Islamic Republic is saying tonight doesn't match up with that. In fact, just the opposite. All this as President Trump visits Pennsylvania today to discuss the economy in his first major public event beyond the Capitol since he signed the Iran war agreement. White House correspondent Owen Jensen reports. Owen.
12: Veronica, good evening to you. Today, President Donald Trump also said that based on major concessions being made by Iran, the Strait of Hormuz will remain open and the U.S. naval blockade ending, at least for now. And earlier today, he held a mini news conference before the main event in Pennsylvania.
13: Hello, Pennsylvania. I won this place so much.
14: President Donald Trump visits a Mack truck facility in a battleground district in swing state Pennsylvania. His trip to the Allentown area business comes just about a week after he approved the initial deal

0: Switzerland had secured an agreement for the IAEA to visit Iranian sites.
1: A nuclear weapons program.
0: President Trump blasted Iran's contention.
2: They're wrong. They're wrong. They're wrong. They know they're wrong. They told us inside, and we have it down, 100% inspections. And if they were right, I'd cancel the meetings right now.
0: In the United Arab Emirates, Secretary of State Marco Rubio tells reporters,
3: if Iran makes a decision, if its leadership makes a decision that they want to be a country instead of a revolutionary movement that exports terror, they're going to have an opportunity to do incredible things in Iran. I'm not promising you that that's the choice they're going to make.
0: As peace talks continue and President Trump's negotiators work out the finer details, the International Maritime Organization says a plan is underway to evacuate 11,000 stranded seafarers through the Strait of Hormuz, through which a fifth of all oil and natural gas traded before the war.
2: We're doing very well with Iran. They've been decimated, and we're making a deal with them, and we'll see how that all goes. And right now, as you probably heard yesterday, we had 19 million barrels of oil come off, and that's the biggest in the history of the strait, the Hormuz Strait.
4: In addition, $80 billion, that's how much the Pentagon is asking Congress to supply, mainly for the Iran war, to backfill munitions and stockpiles. And separately, back to the Strait of Hormuz, the president warning all ships, U.S. Navy ships, are remaining in place should it be necessary to reinstitute the blockade. However, he doesn't think that's likely at this time. At the White House, Owen Jensen, EWTN News Nightly.
5: Keeping kids safer online is one step closer to becoming a reality. House lawmakers have come to a bipartisan agreement. It's the first time in years that there's been any movement on the kids online safety package. However, there are still a few obstacles. Capitol Hill correspondent Eric Rosales has been following the latest developments. Eric.
6: Good evening, Veronica. House lawmakers on the Energy and Commerce Committee say that they have come up with a compromise to hold social media companies more responsible and put in place safeguards for kids online. The chair and ranking member released a joint statement saying, quote, we worked across the aisle for many months and have now found common ground on policies to significantly improve the digital environment for kids. Some of the main provisions in the House bill include age verification for sexually explicit websites. Platforms such as Instagram would be required to have procedures for curbing harm to young people, and safety settings for minors would be set by default. Meanwhile, the Senate continues to work on its own version of the bill.
7: We have to give kids and parents, yes, both kids and parents, the tools, transparency, and guardrails they need to take back control over their own lives.
8: Most kids that are meeting a drug dealer meet them online. Same thing goes for pedophiles. They get information on eating disorders, suicide, cyberbullying that takes place online. So this is important to see, to get this across the finish line.
6: One main sticking point social media companies are fighting, duty of care standards requiring companies to design platforms with kids' safety in mind and alter design features that drive compulsive usage, which many pro-parent organizations support. Duty of care remains in the Senate version.
9: I'm under no illusion that this will be easy. Last Congress, Big Tech and its allies in the House killed a bill, the Kids Online Safety and Privacy Act, that would have imposed a basic duty of care on tech platforms.
6: The Senate version also wants to come up with a framework to regulate artificial intelligence. Several senators had hoped to get this passed before the July 4th holiday, but it will likely take a bit longer. At the Capitol, Eric Rosales, EWTN News Nightly.
5: Tomorrow marks the fourth anniversary of the U.S. Supreme Court's landmark Dobbs decision, which overturned Roe v. Wade and ended the federal constitutional right to abortion. To mark the occasion, Oklahoma Republican Senator James Lankford is leading a group of Senate Republicans calling for Senate floor votes on several pro-life measures.
10: Are children valuable or are children disposable? Our culture would say children are disposable. We have some, we throw some away. Those of us that are followers of Christ and those of us that have his basic value of life believe that every child is valuable, every child is created in the image of God, and we should speak out for the life of every single child. So this is another day today to be able to put everyone on record.
5: Senator Lankford knows all Democrats will vote against his motions, which include protecting doctors from performing abortions if it violates their religious beliefs, but he hopes it will allow the dialogue of protecting

0: expecting the unborn to continue. The Department of Justice has announced federal charges against 455 individuals across 45 states in connection with alleged health care fraud schemes. According to officials, the defendants are accused of submitting more than $6.5 billion in fraudulent claims targeting Medicare and Medicaid. The alleged operations involve false billing, illegal kickbacks, and medically unnecessary services.
1: Today, we are announcing federal and state charges, all of which were charged or unsealed at some point over the past 2 weeks, the past 14 days. Coordinated nationwide action. Since June 8th, we've charged 455 defendants across 56, like I said a minute ago, U.S. attorney's offices, and 45 U.S. states and territories.
0: Five states are holding elections today. Voters are choosing the nominees for races in South Carolina, Maryland, South Dakota, and Utah. But it's New York's high-stakes congressional primaries that are grabbing people's attention. It is expected to test the political brand of New York Mayor Zohran Mamdani and the Democratic Socialist Movement. He has endorsed three candidates in closely watched House races. The affluent 12th District has four serious contenders to replace Representative Gerald Nader, who is retiring, among them Jack Schlossberg, the grandson of JFK, and former Republican George Conway, the ex-husband of President Trump's 2016 campaign manager. A global reality check for artificial intelligence and microchips is shaking up Wall Street today. Tech stocks are taking a massive beating, dragging down both the S&P 500 and the NASDAQ. It all started overnight with a big market crash in Asia, which triggered a global sell-off of microchip and AI companies. SpaceX is experiencing a volatile ride today. After dipping below its initial market offering price of $150 per share this morning, the stock has sharply rebounded. Meanwhile, investors are playing it safe, moving their money into steady traditional businesses. That's keeping the Dow Jones just barely in the green. Here to break down everything that's happening in the markets is Mitch Rochelle, principal of Madison Ventures and adjunct faculty at the University of San Diego. It's great to have you on.
2: Good to see you, Veronica.
0: It's now day two of the major global tech sell-off. What's going on?
2: Just what you said, you know, it's one of those situations where someone got a cold in Asia and the stock market got the flu in the United States. Let's just remember the wild positive ride that these chip companies have been on since the beginning of the year. And I think the combination of the Fed meeting last week in the United States talking about potentially raising interest rates, which I don't think they're going to do, but just the mere thought of it, and the fact that there's a little profit to be taken. What happens when there's a dip? More profit taking jumps in and the dip becomes bigger. But by and large, I think that this is not a bubble bursting. I think it's a healthy, pause in the run-up. And as I always say to investors, when stocks go up, they don't go up in a straight line. And this is evidence that they take a step back before they take a few steps forward.
0: Do you think it's a needed recalibration?
2: 100%. Many of these names, the chip names like NVIDIA and Micron Technologies, and most recently ScanDisk, which is a storage company, they've been on such a wild ride that, it's very healthy for investors to take some of those profits off the table. And as you said in the intro, what investors are doing is when they take that pause, they're rotating into other names, more industrial names, less reliance on the technology market. But I think at the end of the day, the leadership in the stock market is going to be in the AI space, and we're going to see that return at some point. So if you're asking the question, are times like this a buying opportunity? Perhaps they are.
0: Especially for people who are watching at home. For months, Wall Street has embraced tech stocks. But now investors are questioning whether artificial intelligence will generate the profits that have fueled massive valuations for companies that we've been discussing, like Alphabet, SpaceX, and NVIDIA. How will this impact Main Street?
2: I think the big question for Main Street is the job market, and I think that's the big unknown. Will artificial intelligence take away jobs and become a threat to the economy, notwithstanding on Main Street, notwithstanding the fact that Wall Street is enjoying all of these profits and chip companies and all of the capital spending that's going on for the infrastructure that's needed to support the AI revolution? And it's unclear. My personal point of view is that technology advances like the advent of the personal computer is something we take for granted today. We carry something on our phone way more powerful than the desktop that I had on my desk probably 30 years ago. Those advances in technology were very disruptive to the labor market, but yet productivity surged and companies moved forward. So I think the labor market's going to be in a pause mode right now as they figure out how AI is going to disrupt. But at the end of the day, technology always ends up creating jobs, not taking them away.
0: Well, a lot to digest and, of course, to watch. Mitch Rochelle, thanks again.
2: You bet. Good to see you.
0: You too. Grim new details have emerged in the abduction of Nancy Guthrie, the 84-year-old mother of Today Show host Savannah Guthrie. A newly revealed ransom note previously kept secret by investigators claimed the elderly woman died shortly after she was kidnapped in February. The letter alleges her death was accidental and that she was buried in a remote area. Law enforcement officials emphasize that the search remains fully active as they work to verify the note's claims. We have a lot more still to come on EWTN News Nightly, first of its kind. Nigeria unveils its first Christian persecution memorial. We speak to someone who helped make it happen. And a new wave of Ukrainian attacks disrupts peak summer tourist season in Russian-held Crimea. We have the details.
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0: Ukrainian forces have launched a coordinated wave of drone and missile strikes targeting critical infrastructure inside Russian-held Crimea. According to Kyiv military officials, the long-range attack successfully hit a vital railway bridge and a key power plant as part of ongoing campaign to isolate the peninsula and disrupt Moscow's military supply lines. The strikes have severely impacted the region's electrical grid and forced local authorities to suspend civilian gasoline sales during the peak summer tourist season. The strikes highlight Ukraine's growing ability to inflict damage deep behind the front lines. Meanwhile, Russia President Vladimir Putin is accusing the West of openly preparing for war with Russia. Speaking to military graduates, Putin claimed NATO and EU leaders are fabricating a Russian threat to justify radical militarization. He warned of swift retaliation to any direct Western attacks while downplaying intensifying Ukrainian drone strikes as desperate attempts to destabilize Russian society. A year after the Father's Day massacre that claimed the lives of more than 270 Christians in Nigeria, a new memorial now stands in their honor. Survivors say armed attackers stormed the village overnight, killing men, women, and children. Many others were forced from their homes. The country's first Christian-themed monument dedicated two victims of religious persecution now bears the names of those killed and serves as a powerful reminder of the challenges facing Christians in one of the world's most dangerous regions for the faith. Joining us now is Judd Saul. He is the founder and executive director of Equipping the Persecuted, a Christian humanitarian organization dedicated to serving persecuted Christians in Nigeria. Thanks so much for joining us. Now, you were present at the unveiling of the memorial. What was it like to stand there with survivors and families 1 year later?
1: Well, this was a project we'd been working on for several months. A good friend of ours and one who works with the mission, Frank Uto from Benue, Nigeria, came up with the idea of doing a memorial, and I thought it made complete sense. And this is the first Christian memorial dedicated to the persecuted victims in Nigeria.
0: So this is being described as Nigeria's first full Christian-themed monument, as you mentioned. So this is dedicated to the victims of religious persecution. Can you just discuss a little bit more for our audience the significance of this?
1: Well, this particular tragedy happened a year ago on Father's Day, where over 270 victims were massacred over the course of 4 hours with the Nigerian government doing nothing. They ignored the pleas for help. In fact, they even ignored intelligence that said that these people were going to be attacked. And this is an all-Christian community. In fact, a majority of them are Catholic. And they all died for their faith that fateful night 1 year ago.
0: The survivors of the attack are still living in displacement camps. What does daily life look like for them today?
1: Oh, it's terrible. You're talking a country that's already in poverty, and now you have Christians that have lost everything they have. Every little bit they own is now gone. So they're struggling every day just to survive, whether it's finding food, employment, even medical needs. And as a mission equipping the persecuted, we're there doing regular interventions with these folks, trying to give them food and medicine and trying to keep them alive. But it's a struggle every day with what they're going through.
0: What's your message to the world? What would you like policymakers and the international community to understand about what's happening in Nigeria right now?
1: The persecution of Christians in Nigeria is real. And this could be very, very easily stopped with political willpower. We just need people to speak up and take action and defend our persecuted brothers and sisters in Nigeria.
0: Judd Saul, thank you so much for all that you do.
1: Thank you and God bless you.
0: Up next on EWTN News Nightly, moving forward, a look at the critical meeting between the Vatican and advocates of clergy abuse victims. Plus, a new study shows most children who grow up Catholic eventually leave the faith. We talk to a co-author of the study on ways to bring them back.
2: The canonical Gospels and letters that we know today as the 27 books of the New Testament were not the only texts that were circulating at this time.
3: for the early Christians, it was very important to have a connection with the apostles, because every community in these early generations were very concerned to pass on the authentic teaching of Christ.
4: Jesus seems to very distinctly have wanted us to rely on human witnesses. I mean, one of the things Jesus could have done is Jesus could have himself written a gospel. We ourselves have this dependence on the church and that unbroken line of apostolic tradition, and this becomes the foundation for the whole system of holy orders. We need that unbroken line of apostolic tradition that unites us to the church that Christ instituted.

0: this month, Pope Leo approved new statuses of the Pontifical Commission for the Protection of Minors shortly after the commission held its first structured dialogue with an organization that advocates for the victims of clergy abuse. EWTN's Zofia Chubak reports from Rome.
1: The statutes define more clearly the commission's responsibilities and its relationship with the Dicastery for the Doctrine of the Faith, who is responsible for judging cases. The commission does not intervene in proceedings, but collaborates by offering guidance and promoting criteria for prevention and support for victims. Additionally, it will have the ability to point out to other Vatican departments serious failures regarding abuse of minors that it identifies in episcopal conferences. Its role will always be consultative and not operational. Still, it is expected to help raise awareness within the Curia and the Universal Church. The commission, created in 2014 by Pope Francis, has become the Vatican's ears when it comes to victims. Recently, one of the largest international associations of abuse survivors met with them. It is called Ending Clergy Abuse, or ECA. Until recently, it had been critical of the Vatican, considering its measures insufficient. However, in October, they met with Pope Leo.
2: He is interested in dialogue and in seeing what can be done in his new role. I believe that the fact that he received us was a sign of trust on his part, because in the past, the relationship between survivor groups and the Vatican has not been easy.
1: ECA wants to present a proposal for a universal law that would include, among other measures, the creation of an independent agency with the authority to investigate.
2: We are calling for zero tolerance, to make it law. That basically means that a priest who has abused a minor should no longer serve as a minister within the church. He should not hold a leadership role within the church. We are not talking about expelling him from the church, nor even from the priesthood, because that is not our competence.
1: They acknowledge that the Dicastery for the Doctrine of the Faith lacks sufficient personnel and that the workload is immense. But they hope the Vatican will improve. To that end, Pope Leo not only approved the renewal of the Anti-Abuse Commission statutes, he also met with victims, such as during his trip to Spain, and with institutions working to raise awareness within the church on this issue. One of them is SEPROME, which has been active for 10 years in Latin America.
3: In these 10 years, we have signed more than 45 agreements. Our most recent agreement has been with the FIUC, the International Federation of Catholic Universities, which brings together Catholic universities worldwide. In addition to training and research, we also engage in institutional management, including audits. This allows us, as an external body, to carry out audits for Catholic institutions without creating a conflict of interest.
1: Several measures against sex abuse have been taken by the last pontiffs. Leo XIV has now taken up that vital work. In Rome, Zofia Chubak for EWTN News Nightly.
0: A new study reveals that only about 15% of children raised in Catholic households become practicing adults. Titled The Future Faithful Families Project, it is research by the Center for Applied Research in the Apostolate and the Peyton Institute for Domestic Church Life. The project surveyed families to find out which practices contributed to successfully passing the faith on to younger generations. And here to tell us more is Dr. Gregory Popchak, founder of CatholicCounselors.com and host of EWTN Radio's More to Life. Thanks so much for coming on.
4: It's a pleasure to be here. Thank you.
0: You are the co-author of this study. How did it begin and what are some of the highlights?
4: Well, it actually began in 2019 when we had a symposium on Catholic family life and spirituality at Notre Dame, which was a gathering of over 50 theologians, social scientists, and pastoral ministry professionals looking at how could we renew Catholic family life. And out of that, the presentations that we did there, we identified certain habits that we thought the literature found that families enabled them to pass on the faith. And so we decided to actually test it out. So we found families that successfully raised all of their children to a faithful adulthood. And we interviewed both the parents and the adult children to see what did they attribute to their success. Because on average, 90% of children raised in Catholic households will leave the faith by adulthood. And so these families were really remarkable in their ability to raise all of their kids to be practicing adult Catholics.
0: So there are recommendations that you found to encourage the passing on of faith to children. Can you just share a couple now with our viewers?
4: Sure. Well, the big picture is that it kids need to experience the faith as the source of the warmth in the home. You know, families can go to Mass weekly. Of course, they should. The family should pray together. They can do all kinds of things, send their kids to Catholic schools or youth ministry. But none of those things really stick unless the kids see the faith making a difference both in their parents' marriage and in the quality of the relationships in the home. And that doesn't mean that these families are perfect. We talked to families about their struggles, but we found that those families struggled differently. The adult children said that they found that their families prayed together through those struggles and talked about what they prayed together and saw how God was moving in their lives. So they were able to see their faith as a resource in good times and in bad.
0: So we discussed a lot about children when they're young. Right now, there's so much happening in our world today, from societal pressures to cultural trends and digital challenges. What advice would you give to parents whose adult children have strayed away from the faith?
4: We have a book on that actually called Having Meaningful, Sometimes Difficult Conversations with Adult Sons and Daughters. And what we really talk about there is the idea that we need to meet where our adult children where they are, as opposed to where we'd like them to be. We have a tendency to think, well, I raised them to be Catholic. They went to Mass with me their whole childhoods. And so they should really understand why they should make better choices than they are. So we tend to start assuming that they're catechized and assuming that they're formed. But we really need to meet our kids where they're at. And if they're not living the faith, we need to kind of start there and build up from that point.
0: Such an important and impactful conversation that impacts a lot of people around the world. Dr. Greg Popchak, thanks so much.
4: Thank you.
0: We thank you for watching tonight. Remember, you can follow us on social media, Facebook, X, YouTube, and Instagram at EWTN News Nightly. I'm Veronica Dudo. Good night and God bless.

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1: This is Julie Carrick, inviting you to join me as we pray a rosary for America, asking our Blessed Mother, the Immaculate Conception, to place the grace of this rosary where it is needed most. O Immaculate Mother, Queen of our country, open our hearts, our homes, and our land to the coming of Jesus, your divine Son. With him, reign over us, O Heavenly Lady, so pure and so bright, with the radiance of God's light shining in and about you. Be our leader against the powers of evil set upon wrestling the world of souls, redeemed at such a great cost by the sufferings of your Son and of yourself in union with him from that same Savior who loves us with infinite charity. We gather about you, O chaste and holy Mother, Virgin Immaculate, patroness of our beloved land, determined to fight under your banner of holy purity against the wickedness that would make all the world an abyss of evil without God and without your loving maternal care. We consecrate our hearts, our homes, our land to your most pure heart, O great Queen, that the kingdom of your Son, our Redeemer, and our God may be firmly established in us. Reign over us then, O Virgin Immaculate, with your Son Jesus Christ. May his divine heart and your most chaste heart be ever enthroned and glorified among us. Use us, your children of America, as your instruments in bringing peace among men and nations. Work your miracles of grace in us so that we may be a glory to the Blessed Trinity who created, redeemed, and sanctifies us. May your valiant spouse, Saint Joseph, with the holy angels and saints, assist you and us in renewing the face of the earth. Then, when our work is over, come, Holy Immaculate Mother, and as our victorious Queen, lead us to the eternal kingdom, where your Son reigns forever as King. Amen. I believe in God, the Father Almighty, creator of heaven and earth, and in Jesus Christ, his only Son, our Lord, who was conceived of the Holy Spirit, born of the Virgin Mary, suffered under Pontius Pilate, was crucified, died, and was buried. He descended into hell. The third day he rose again from the dead. He ascended into heaven and sits at the right hand of God the Father Almighty. From there he shall come to judge the living and the dead.
2: I believe in the Holy Spirit, the Holy Catholic Church, the communion of saints, the forgiveness of sins, the resurrection of the body, and life everlasting. Amen.
1: Our Father, who art in heaven, hallowed be thy name. Thy kingdom come, thy will be done, on earth as it is in heaven.
2: Give us this day our daily bread, and forgive us our trespasses, as we forgive those who trespass against us. And lead us not into temptation, but deliver us from evil. Amen.
1: For an increase in the virtues of faith, hope, and love, for each and every one living in these United States of America. Hail Mary, full of grace, the Lord is with thee. Blessed art thou among women, and blessed is the fruit of thy womb, Jesus.
2: Holy Mary, Mother of God, pray for us sinners, now and at the hour of our death. Amen.
1: Hail Mary, full of grace, the Lord is with thee. Blessed art thou among women, and blessed is the fruit of thy womb, Jesus.
2: Holy Mary, Mother of God, pray for us sinners, now and at the hour of our death. Amen.
1: Hail Mary, full of grace, the Lord is with thee. Blessed art thou among women, and blessed is the fruit of thy womb, Jesus.
2: Holy Mary, Mother of God, pray for us sinners, now and at the hour of our death. Amen.
1: Glory be to the Father, and to the Son, and to the Holy Spirit.
2: As it was in the beginning, is now, never shall be, world without end. Amen.
1: The first sorrowful mystery, the agony in the garden. For the President of the United States of America, all who work in the District of Columbia, and all local and national elected officials. Our Father, who art in heaven, hallowed be thy name. Thy kingdom come, thy will be done, on earth as it is in heaven.
2: Give us this day our daily bread, and forgive us our trespasses, as we forgive those who trespass against us. And lead us not into temptation, but deliver us from evil. Amen.
1: We pray the grace of God over Alabama and every soul in that state. Hail Mary, full of grace, the Lord is with thee. Blessed art thou among women, and blessed is the fruit of thy womb, Jesus.
2: Holy Mary, Mother of God, pray for us sinners, now and at the hour of our death. Amen.
1: We pray the grace of God over Alaska and every soul in that state. Hail Mary, full of grace, the Lord is with thee. Blessed art thou among women, and blessed is the fruit of thy womb, Jesus.
2: Holy Mary, Mother of God, pray for us sinners, now and at the hour of our death. Amen.
1: We pray the grace of God over Arizona and every soul in that state. Hail Mary, full of grace, the Lord is with thee. Blessed art thou among women, and blessed is the fruit of thy womb, Jesus.
2: Holy Mary, Mother of God, pray for us sinners, now and at the hour of our death. Amen.
1: We pray the grace of God over Arkansas and every soul in that state. Hail Mary, full of grace, the Lord is with thee. Blessed art thou among women, and blessed is the fruit of thy womb, Jesus.
2: Holy Mary, Mother of God, pray for us sinners, now and at the hour of our death. Amen.
1: We pray the grace of God over California and every soul in that state. Hail Mary, full of grace, the Lord is with thee. Blessed art thou among women, and blessed is the fruit of thy womb, Jesus.
2: Holy Mary, Mother of God, pray for us sinners, now and at the hour of our death. Amen.
1: We pray the grace of God over Colorado and every soul in that state. Hail Mary, full of grace, the Lord is with thee. Blessed art thou among women, and blessed is the fruit of thy womb, Jesus.
2: Holy Mary, Mother of God, pray for us sinners, now and at the hour of our death. Amen.
1: We pray the grace of God over Connecticut and every soul in that state. Hail Mary, full of grace, the Lord is with thee. Blessed art thou among women, and blessed is the fruit of thy womb, Jesus.
2: Holy Mary, Mother of God, pray for us sinners, now and at the hour of our death. Amen.
1: We pray the grace of God over Delaware and every soul in that state. Hail Mary, full of grace, the Lord is with thee. Blessed art thou among women, and blessed is the fruit of thy womb, Jesus.
2: Holy Mary, Mother of God, pray for us sinners, now and at the hour of our death. Amen.
1: We pray the grace of God over Florida and every soul in that state. Hail Mary, full of grace, the Lord is with thee. Blessed art thou among women, and blessed is the fruit of thy womb, Jesus.
2: Holy Mary, Mother of God, pray for us sinners, now and at the hour of our death. Amen.
1: We pray the grace of God over Georgia and every soul in that state. Hail Mary, full of grace, the Lord is with thee. Blessed art thou among women, and blessed is the fruit of thy womb, Jesus.
2: Holy Mary, Mother of God, pray for us sinners, now and at the hour of our death.
1: For the conversion of our country, glory be to the Father, and to the Son, and to the Holy Spirit.
2: As it was in the beginning, is now, and ever shall be, world without end. Amen.
1: O my Jesus, forgive us our sins, save us from the fires of hell, lead all souls to heaven, especially those in most need of thy mercy. The second sorrowful mystery, the scourging at the pillar. For the Holy Father, Pope Leo XIV, for bishops, priests, and religious, and all who are being called to serve the Church, may they be guided in spirit and in truth.
2: Our Father, who art in heaven, hallowed be thy name. Thy kingdom come, thy will be done, on earth as it is in heaven.
1: Give us this day our daily bread, and forgive us our trespasses, as we forgive those who trespass against us. And lead us not into temptation, but deliver us from evil. Amen. We pray the grace of God over Hawaii and every soul in that state.
2: Hail Mary, full of grace, the Lord is with thee. Blessed art thou among women, and blessed is the fruit of thy womb, Jesus.
1: Holy Mary, Mother of God, pray for us sinners, now and at the hour of our death. Amen. We pray the grace of God over Idaho and every soul in that state.
2: Hail Mary, full of grace, the Lord is with thee. Blessed art thou among women, and blessed is the fruit of thy womb, Jesus.
1: Holy Mary, Mother of God, pray for us sinners, now and at the hour of our death. Amen. We pray the grace of God over Illinois and every soul in that state.
2: Hail Mary, full of grace, the Lord is with thee. Blessed art thou among women, and blessed is the fruit of thy womb, Jesus.
1: Holy Mary, Mother of God, pray for us sinners, now and at the hour of our death. Amen. We pray the grace of God over Indiana and every soul in that state.
2: Hail Mary, full of grace, the Lord is with thee. Blessed art thou among women, and blessed is the fruit of thy womb, Jesus.
1: Holy Mary, Mother of God, pray for us sinners, now and at the hour of our death. Amen. We pray the grace of God over Iowa and every soul in that state.
2: Hail Mary, full of grace, the Lord is with thee. Blessed art thou among women, and blessed is the fruit of thy womb, Jesus.
1: Holy Mary, Mother of God, pray for us sinners, now and at the hour of our death. Amen. We pray the grace of God over Kansas and every soul in that state.
2: Hail Mary, full of grace, the Lord is with thee. Blessed art thou among women, and blessed is the fruit of thy womb, Jesus.
1: Holy Mary, Mother of God, pray for us sinners, now and at the hour of our death. Amen. We pray the grace of God over Kentucky and every soul in that state.
2: Hail Mary, full of grace, the Lord is with thee. Blessed art thou among women, and blessed is the fruit of thy womb, Jesus.
1: Holy Mary, Mother of God, pray for us sinners, now and at the hour of our death. Amen. We pray the grace of God over Louisiana and every soul in that state.
2: Hail Mary, full of grace, the Lord is with thee. Blessed art thou among women, and blessed is the fruit of thy womb, Jesus.
1: Holy Mary, Mother of God, pray for us sinners, now and at the hour of our death. Amen. We pray the grace of God over Maine and every soul in that state.
2: Hail Mary, full of grace, the Lord is with thee. Blessed art thou among women, and blessed is the fruit of thy womb, Jesus.
1: Holy Mary, Mother of God, pray for us sinners, now and at the hour of our death. Amen. We pray the grace of God over Maryland and every soul in that state.
2: Hail Mary, full of grace, the Lord is with thee. Blessed art thou among women, and blessed is the fruit of thy womb, Jesus.
1: Holy Mary, Mother of God, pray for us sinners, now and at the hour of our death. Amen. For the conversion of our country.
2: Glory be to the Father, and to the Son, and to the Holy Spirit.
1: As it was in the beginning, is now, and ever shall be, world without end. Amen.
2: O my Jesus, forgive us our sins, save us from the fires of hell, and lead all souls to heaven, especially those in most need of thy mercy.
1: The third sorrowful mystery, the crowning with thorns. For all married couples, families, and holy singles, our Father who art in heaven, hallowed be thy name, thy kingdom come, thy will be done on earth as it is in heaven.
2: Give us this day our daily bread, and forgive us our trespasses, as we forgive those who trespass against us. And lead us not into temptation, but deliver us from evil.
1: We pray the grace of God over Massachusetts and every soul in that state. Hail Mary, full of grace, the Lord is with thee. Blessed art thou among women, and blessed is the fruit of thy womb, Jesus.
2: Holy Mary, Mother of God, pray for us sinners now and at the hour of our death. Amen.
1: We pray the grace of God over Michigan and every soul in that state. Hail Mary, full of grace, the Lord is with thee. Blessed art thou among women, and blessed is the fruit of thy womb, Jesus.
2: Holy Mary, Mother of God, pray for us sinners, now and at the hour of our death. Amen.
1: We pray the grace of God over Minnesota and every soul in that state. Hail Mary, full of grace, the Lord is with thee. Blessed art thou among women, and blessed is the fruit of thy womb, Jesus.
2: Holy Mary, Mother of God, pray for us sinners now and at the hour of our death. Amen.
1: We pray the grace of God over Mississippi and every soul in that state. Hail Mary, full of grace, the Lord is with thee. Blessed art thou among women, and blessed is the fruit of thy womb, Jesus.
2: Holy Mary, Mother of God, pray for us sinners now and at the hour of our death. Amen.
1: We pray the grace of God over Missouri and every soul in that state. Hail Mary, full of grace, the Lord is with thee. Blessed art thou among women, and blessed is the fruit of thy womb, Jesus.
2: Holy Mary, Mother of God, pray for us sinners now and at the hour of our death. Amen.
1: We pray the grace of God over Montana and every soul in that state. Hail Mary, full of grace, the Lord is with thee. Blessed art thou among women, and blessed is the fruit of thy womb, Jesus.
2: Holy Mary, Mother of God, pray for us sinners now and at the hour of our death. Amen.
1: We pray the grace of God over Nebraska and every soul in that state. Hail Mary, full of grace, the Lord is with thee. Blessed art thou among women, and blessed is the fruit of thy womb, Jesus.
2: Holy Mary, Mother of God, pray for us sinners now and at the hour of our death. Amen.
1: We pray the grace of God over Nevada and every soul in that state. Hail Mary, full of grace, the Lord is with thee. Blessed art thou among women, and blessed is the fruit of thy womb, Jesus.
2: Holy Mary, Mother of God, pray for us sinners now and at the hour of our death. Amen.
1: We pray the grace of God over New Hampshire and every soul in that state. Hail Mary, full of grace, the Lord is with thee. Blessed art thou among women, and blessed is the fruit of thy womb, Jesus.
2: Holy Mary, Mother of God, pray for us sinners now and at the hour of our death. Amen.
1: We pray the grace of God over New Jersey and every soul in that state. Hail Mary, full of grace, the Lord is with thee. Blessed art thou among women, and blessed is the fruit of thy womb, Jesus.
2: Holy Mary, Mother of God, pray for us sinners now and at the hour of our death. Amen.
1: For the conversion of our country, glory be to the Father, and to the Son, and to the Holy Spirit.
2: As it was in the beginning, is now, and ever shall be, world without end. Amen.
1: O my Jesus, forgive us our sins, save us from the fires of hell. Lead all souls to heaven, especially those in most need of thy mercy. The fourth sorrowful mystery, our Lord Jesus carries the cross. For all citizens and those who live here who are seeking a home of justice and peace.
2: Our Father, who art in heaven, hallowed be thy name. Thy kingdom come, thy will be done on earth as it is in heaven.
1: Give us this day our daily bread, and forgive us our trespasses, as we forgive those who trespass against us. And lead us not into temptation, but deliver us from evil. Amen. We pray the grace of God over New Mexico and every soul in that state.
2: Hail Mary, full of grace, the Lord is with thee. Blessed art thou among women, and blessed is the fruit of thy womb, Jesus.
1: Holy Mary, Mother of God, pray for us sinners, now and at the hour of our death. Amen. We pray the grace of God over New York and every soul in that state.
2: Hail Mary, full of grace, the Lord is with thee. Blessed art thou among women, and blessed is the fruit of thy womb, Jesus.
1: Holy Mary, Mother of God, pray for us sinners, now and at the hour of our death. Amen. We pray the grace of God over North Carolina and every soul in that state.
2: Hail Mary, full of grace, the Lord is with thee. Blessed art thou among women, and blessed is the fruit of thy womb, Jesus.
1: Holy Mary, Mother of God, pray for us sinners, now and at the hour of our death. Amen. We pray the grace of God over North Dakota and every soul in that state.
2: Hail Mary, full of grace, the Lord is with thee. Blessed art thou among women, and blessed is the fruit of thy womb, Jesus.
1: Holy Mary, Mother of God, pray for us sinners, now and at the hour of our death. Amen. We pray the grace of God over Ohio and every soul in that state.
2: Hail Mary, full of grace, the Lord is with thee. Blessed art thou among women, and blessed is the fruit of thy womb, Jesus.
1: Holy Mary, Mother of God, pray for us sinners, now and at the hour of our death. Amen. We pray the grace of God over Oklahoma and every soul in that state.
2: Hail Mary, full of grace, the Lord is with thee. Blessed art thou among women, and blessed is the fruit of thy womb, Jesus.
1: Holy Mary, Mother of God, pray for us sinners, now and at the hour of our death. Amen. We pray the grace of God over Oregon and every soul in that state.
2: Hail Mary, full of grace, the Lord is with thee. Blessed art thou among women, and blessed is the fruit of thy womb, Jesus.
1: Holy Mary, Mother of God, pray for us sinners, now and at the hour of our death. Amen. We pray the grace of God over Pennsylvania and every soul in that state.
2: Hail Mary, full of grace, the Lord is with thee. Blessed art thou among women, and blessed is the fruit of thy womb, Jesus.
1: Holy Mary, Mother of God, pray for us sinners, now and at the hour of our death. Amen. We pray the grace of God over Rhode Island and every soul in that state.
2: Hail Mary, full of grace, the Lord is with thee. Blessed art thou among women, and blessed is the fruit of thy womb, Jesus.
1: Holy Mary, Mother of God, pray for us sinners, now and at the hour of our death. Amen. We pray the grace of God over South Carolina and every soul in that state.
2: Hail Mary, full of grace, the Lord is with thee. Blessed art thou among women, and blessed is the fruit of thy womb, Jesus.
1: Holy Mary, Mother of God, pray for us sinners, now and at the hour of our death. Amen. For the conversion of our country.
2: Glory be to the Father, and to the Son, and to the Holy Spirit.
1: As it was in the beginning, is now, and ever shall be, world without end. Amen.
2: O my Jesus, forgive us our sins. Save us from the fires of hell. Lead all souls to heaven, especially those in most need of thy mercy.
1: The fifth sorrowful mystery, the crucifixion and death of our Lord. For the restoration and protection of religious liberty and a true respect of life from the moment of conception until natural death. Our Father, who art in heaven, hallowed be thy name. Thy kingdom come, thy will be done, on earth as it is in heaven.
2: Give us this day our daily bread, and forgive us our trespasses, as we forgive those who trespass against us. And lead us not into temptation, but deliver us from evil. Amen.
1: We pray the grace of God over South Dakota and every soul in that state. Hail Mary, full of grace, the Lord is with thee. Blessed art thou among women, and blessed is the fruit of thy womb, Jesus.
2: Holy Mary, Mother of God, pray for us sinners, now and at the hour of our death. Amen.
1: We pray the grace of God over Tennessee and every soul in that state. Hail Mary, full of grace, the Lord is with thee. Blessed art thou among women, and blessed is the fruit of thy womb, Jesus.
2: Holy Mary, Mother of God, pray for us sinners, now and at the hour of our death. Amen.
1: We pray the grace of God over Texas and every soul in that state. Hail Mary, full of grace, the Lord is with thee. Blessed art thou among women, and blessed is the fruit of thy womb, Jesus.
2: Holy Mary, Mother of God, pray for us sinners, now and at the hour of our death. Amen.
1: We pray the grace of God over Utah and every soul in that state. Hail Mary, full of grace, the Lord is with thee. Blessed art thou among women, and blessed is the fruit of thy womb, Jesus.
2: Holy Mary, Mother of God, pray for us sinners now and at the hour of our death. Amen.
1: We pray the grace of God over Vermont and every soul in that state. Hail Mary, full of grace, the Lord is with thee. Blessed art thou among women, and blessed is the fruit of thy womb, Jesus.
2: Holy Mary, Mother of God, pray for us sinners, now and at the hour of our death. Amen.
1: We pray the grace of God over Virginia and every soul in that state. Hail Mary, full of grace, the Lord is with thee. Blessed art thou among women, and blessed is the fruit of thy womb, Jesus.
2: Holy Mary, Mother of God, pray for us sinners, now and at the hour of our death. Amen.
1: We pray the grace of God over Washington and every soul in that state. Hail Mary, full of grace, the Lord is with thee. Blessed art thou among women, and blessed is the fruit of thy womb, Jesus.
2: Holy Mary, Mother of God, pray for us sinners, now and at the hour of our death. Amen.
1: We pray the grace of God over West Virginia and every soul in that state. Hail Mary, full of grace, the Lord is with thee. Blessed art thou among women, and blessed is the fruit of thy womb, Jesus.
2: Holy Mary, Mother of God, pray for us sinners, now and at the hour of our death. Amen.
1: We pray the grace of God over Wisconsin and every soul in that state. Hail Mary, full of grace, the Lord is with thee. Blessed art thou among women, and blessed is the fruit of thy womb, Jesus.
2: Holy Mary, Mother of God, pray for us sinners, now and at the hour of our death. Amen.
1: We pray the grace of God over Wyoming and every soul in that state. Hail Mary, full of grace, the Lord is with thee. Blessed art thou among women, and blessed is the fruit of thy womb, Jesus.
2: Holy Mary, Mother of God, pray for us sinners, now and at the hour of our death. Amen.
1: For the conversion of our country, glory be to the Father, and to the Son, and to the Holy Spirit.
2: As it was in the beginning, is now, and ever shall be, world without end. Amen.
1: O my Jesus, forgive us our sins,
2: save us from the fires of hell,
1: lead all souls to heaven, especially those in most need of thy mercy. Hail, Holy Queen, Mother of Mercy, our life, our sweetness, and our hope. To thee do we cry, poor banished children of Eve, to thee do we send up our sighs, mourning and weeping in this vale of tears. Turn then, most gracious Advocate, thine eyes of mercy towards us, and after this our exile, show unto us the blessed fruit of thy womb, Jesus. O clement, O loving, O sweet Virgin Mary, pray for us, O Holy Mother of God,
2: that we may be made worthy of the promises of Christ.
1: Let us pray. O God, whose only begotten Son, by his life, death, and resurrection, has purchased for us the reward of eternal life, grant, we beseech thee, that by meditating upon these mysteries of the most holy Rosary of the Blessed Virgin Mary, we may imitate what they contain and obtain what they promise, through the same Christ our Lord. Amen. Mary, my Immaculate Mother, help me to imitate your sinlessness by keeping my soul free from every willful sin by the faithful observance of God's commandments. Help me to imitate your fullness of grace by receiving Holy Communion frequently, where I shall obtain the sanctifying grace that will make my soul holy and pleasing to God, and the actual graces I need to practice virtue. Through prayer, may grace fill my soul with the life of God and transform me into a living image of Jesus, just as you were.
2: O Immaculate Conception,
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1: 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In these opening chapters, Father Mike reminds us that God will always fight for us. Even when we want to turn away from Him and go our own way, God loves each of us fiercely.
2: Hi, my name is Father Mike Schmitz, and you're listening to The Bible in a Year, where we encounter God's voice and live life through the lens of Scripture. Using the Great Adventure Bible timeline, we'll read all the way from Genesis to Revelation, discovering how the story of salvation unfolds and how we fit into that story today. The Great Adventure Bible timeline was developed by Jeff Cavins and is provided by Ascension, who produced and funded this program. It is day 174, and we are reading from 2 Kings chapter 5. We're continuing on with 2 Kings, but we're also dipping in for the next 4 days to one of the minor prophets, Hosea. We're reading chapters 1 through 3 today, as well as praying Psalm 101. The second book of Kings, chapter 5. Naaman is cured of leprosy. Naaman, commander of the army of the king of Syria, was a great man with his master and in high favor, because by him the Lord had given victory to Syria. He was a mighty man of valor, but he was a leper. Now, the Syrians on one of their raids had carried off a little maid from the land of Israel, and she waited on Naaman's wife. She said to her mistress, "Would that my lord were with the prophet who is in Samaria. He would cure him of his leprosy." So Naaman went in and told his lord, "Thus and so spoke the maiden from the land of Israel." And the king of Syria said, "Go now, and I will send a letter to the king of Israel." So he went, taking with him 10 talents of silver, 6,000 shekels of gold, and 10 festal garments. And he brought the letter to the king of Israel, which read, "When this letter reaches you, know that I have sent to you Naaman, my servant, that you may cure him of his leprosy." And when the king of Israel read the letter, he tore his clothes and said, "Am I God, to kill and to make alive, that this man sends word to me to cure a man of his leprosy? Only consider and see how he was seeking a quarrel with me." But when Elisha, the man of God, heard that the king of Israel had torn his clothes, he sent

Could I not wash in them and be clean? So he turned and went away in a rage. But his servants came near and said to him, My father, if the prophet had commanded you to do some great thing, would you not have done it? How much rather then when he says to you, Wash and be clean? So he went down and dipped himself 7 times in the Jordan according to the word of the man of God, and his flesh was restored like the flesh of a little child, and he was clean. Then he returned to the man of God, he and all his company, and he came and stood before him, and he said, Behold, I know that there is no God in all the earth but in Israel. So accept now a present from your servant. But he said, As the Lord lives whom I serve, I will receive none. And he urged him to take it, but he refused. Then Naaman said, If not, I beg you, let there be given to your servant 2 mules burden of earth, for henceforth your servant will not offer burnt offering or sacrifice to any god but the Lord. In this matter, may the Lord pardon your servant when my master goes into the house of Rimmon to worship there, leaning on my arm, and I bow myself in the house of Rimmon. When I bow myself in the house of Rimmon, the Lord pardon your servant in this matter. He said to him, Go in peace. But when Naaman had gone from him a short distance, Gehazi, the servant of Elisha, the man of God, said, See, my master has spared this Naaman, the Syrian, in not accepting from his hand what he brought. As the Lord lives, I will run after him and get something from him. So Gehazi followed Naaman. And when Naaman saw someone running after him, he alighted from the chariot to meet him and said, Is all well? And he said, All is well. My master has sent me to say, There have just now come to me from the hill country of Ephraim 2 young men of the sons of the prophets. Please give them a talent of silver and 2 festal garments. And Naaman said, Be pleased to accept 2 talents. And he urged him and tied up 2 talents of silver in 2 bags with 2 festal garments and laid them upon 2 of his servants, and they carried them before Gehazi. And when he came to the hill, he took them from their hand and put them in the house, and he sent the men away, and they departed. He went in and stood before his master, and Elisha said to him, Where have you been, Gehazi? And he said, Your servant went nowhere. But he said to him, Did I not go with you in spirit when the man turned from his chariot to meet you? Was it a time to accept money and garments, olive orchards and vineyards, sheep and oxen, men servants and maid servants? Therefore, the leprosy of Naaman shall cling to you and to your descendants forever. So he went out from his presence a leper, as white as snow. The Book of Hosea, Chapter 1. The word of the Lord that came to Hosea, the son of Beeri, in the days of Uzziah, Jotham, Ahaz, and Hezekiah, kings of Judah, and in the days of Jeroboam, the son of Joash, king of Israel. Hosea marries a harlot and has children. When the Lord first spoke through Hosea, the Lord said to Hosea, Go, take to yourself a wife of harlotry, and have children of harlotry, for the land commits great harlotry by forsaking the Lord. So he went and took Gomer, the daughter of Diblaim, and she conceived and bore him a son. And the Lord said to him, Call his name Jezreel, for yet a little while, and I will punish the house of Jehu for the blood of Jezreel, and I will put an end to the kingdom of the house of Israel. And on that day, I will break the bow of Israel in the valley of Jezreel. She conceived again and bore a daughter. And the Lord said to him, Call her name not pitied, for I will no more have pity on the house of Israel to forgive them at all. But I will have pity on the house of Judah, and I will deliver them by the Lord their God. I will not deliver them by bow, nor by sword, nor by war, nor by horses, nor by horsemen. When she had weaned, not pitied, she conceived and bore a son. And the Lord said, Call his name not my people, for you are not my people, and I am not your God. Israel's restoration. Yet the number of the people of Israel shall be like the sand of the sea, which can neither be measured nor numbered. And in the place where it was said to them, You are not my people, it shall be said to them, Sons of the living God. And the people of Judah and the people of Israel shall be gathered together, and they shall appoint for themselves 1 head, and they shall go up from the land. For great shall be the day of Jezreel. Chapter 2. Israel's infidelity, punishment, and redemption. Say to your brother, My people, and to your sister, she has obtained pity. Plead with your mother, plead, for she is not my wife, and I am not her husband, that she put away her harlotry from her face and her adultery from between her breasts, lest I strip her naked and make her as in the day she was born, and make her like a wilderness, and set her like a parched land, and slay her with thirst.
upon her children also,

will have no pity, because they are children of harlotry. For their mother has played the harlot. She that conceived them has acted shamefully. For she said, I will go after my lovers, who give me my bread and my water, my wool and my flax, my oil and my drink. Therefore, I will hedge up her way with thorns, and I will build a wall against her, so that she cannot find her paths. She shall pursue her lovers, but not overtake them. She shall seek them, but shall not find them. Then she shall say, I will go and return to my first husband, for it was better with me then than now. And she did not know that it was I who gave her the grain, the wine, and the oil, and who lavished upon her silver and gold, which they use for Baal. Therefore I will take back my grain in its time, and my wine in its season. And I will take away my wool and my flax, which were to cover her nakedness. Now I will uncover her lewdness in the sight of her lovers, and no one shall rescue her out of my hand. And I will put an end to all her mirth, her feasts, her new moons, her Sabbaths, and all her appointed feasts. And I will lay waste her vines and her fig trees, of which she said, these are my hire, which my lovers have given me. I will make them a forest, and the beasts of the field shall devour them. And I will punish her for the feast days of the Baals, when she burned incense to them and decked herself with her ring and jewelry and went after her lovers and forgot me, says the Lord. Therefore, behold, I will allure her and bring her into the wilderness and speak tenderly to her. And there I will give her her vineyards and make the valley of Achor a door of hope. And there she shall answer as in the days of her youth, as at the time when she came out of the land of Egypt. And in that day, says the Lord, you will call me my husband, and no longer will you call me my Baal. For I will remove the names of the Baals from her mouth, and they shall be mentioned by name no more. And I will make for you a covenant on that day with the beasts of the field, the birds of the air, and the creeping things of the ground. And I will abolish the bow, the sword, and war from the land, and I will make you lie down in safety, and I will espouse you forever. I will espouse you in righteousness and in justice, in steadfast love and in mercy. I will espouse you in faithfulness, and you shall know the Lord. And in that day, says the Lord, I will answer the heavens, and they shall answer the earth. And the earth shall answer the grain, the wine, and the oil, and they shall answer Jezreel. And I will sow him for myself in the land. And I will have pity on not pitied. And I will say to not my people, you are my people. And he shall say, you are my God. Chapter 3. The Lord's love for his unfaithful people. And the Lord said to me, go again. Love a woman who is beloved of a paramour and is an adulteress, even as the Lord loves the people of Israel, though they turn to other gods and love cakes of raisins. So I bought her for 15 shekels of silver and a homer and a lethek of barley. And I said to her, you must dwell as mine for many days. You shall not play the harlot or belong to another man. So will I also be to you. For the children of Israel shall dwell many days without king or prince, without sacrifice or pillar, without ephod or teraphim. Afterward, the children of Israel shall return and seek the Lord their God and David their king, and they shall come in fear to the Lord and to his goodness in the latter days. Psalm 101. A sovereign's pledge of integrity and justice. A psalm of David. I will sing of mercy and of justice. To you, O Lord, will I sing. I will give heed to the way that is blameless. O, when will you come to me? I will walk with integrity of heart within my house. I will not set before my eyes anything that is base. I hate the work of those who fall away. It shall not cling to me. Perverseness of heart shall be far from me. I will know nothing of evil. Him who slanders his neighbor secretly, I will destroy. The man of haughty looks and arrogant heart, I will not endure. I will look with favor on the faithful in the land, that they may dwell with me. He who walks in the way that is blameless shall minister to me. No man who practices deceit shall dwell in my house, and no man who utters lies shall continue in my presence. Morning by morning I will destroy all the wicked in the land, cutting off all the evildoers from the city of the Lord. Father in heaven, we give you praise and we love you and we receive your love from you because you show yourself to be faithful when we're faithless. You show you that you want us even when we are wanton. Oh, you show us, Lord God, that your love is unstoppable.
and your love is unchangeable. It is not our beauty that draws you to us. It is your love that moves you to us. And so please continue to draw near, continue to take us back when we stray, and continue to bar our way when we want to walk, run away. In Jesus' name we pray. Amen. In the name of the Father and of the Son and of the Holy Spirit. Amen. So two quick things. One is just quick Elisha story. We have Elisha and the story of Naaman the Syrian. And one of the things here is with the story of Naaman the Syrian, he is a general in the king's army, the king of Syria's army, and man of valor, really brave man. He has everything going for him, honor, reputation, wealth, power. And yet he is a leper, which basically means he's a dead man. And that's something that is worth reflecting on and pausing over for a little bit here, because it's possible that a person can have every possible blessing in life, but all of our lives have a ticking clock, right? All of our lives are an hourglass where the grains of sand are continuing to run out. And Naaman had it staring him in the face every time he looked in the mirror, because he was a leper. So he had all the power he could ever possibly imagine, dream of, all the reputation and honor he could ever possibly imagine or ever want. And yet he knew his days were numbered, because he could not escape the fact that he was a leper. And this is worthwhile reflecting on for us as well, because we might be at the height of our lives right now. We could be in the low point of our lives. And without God, that means very little. Like, without God, our success means very, very little. And without God, our tragedy means very little. And yet here is Naaman, Naaman the Syrian, and he's hopeless, because there's nothing that can be done for leprosy. It is incurable. And you think about what changes the course of Naaman's life. What changes the course is this young girl who's living in his house as a slave. She's a Jewish girl. And let's stop over this for a second. Here's this young woman, a child, who was taken from her home. She was kidnapped by the Syrians. And now she's working in the household of the general of the Syrian army, Naaman. And she's the one who comes to Naaman's wife and says, well, there's a man in Israel, a man of God in Israel named Elisha, who can heal my master. You think, here's a girl who's had everything taken away from her by the Syrians, everything taken away from her by Naaman. I mean, it's likely that when he's the one who kidnapped her and brought her back to Syria when he had gone on a raid against the Jews. And you think, my gosh, why in the world would she want her master to be healed? And it could be because he actually was an honorable man who just happened to be a kidnapper as well. Or it could be that she knows the heart of her God and our God. It could be that she knows the heart of her God and our God. And so she wants to extend his healing even to those who are her enemies. She wants to extend his healing to even those who would destroy her family and those who would destroy her life and bring her to a foreign place in Syria. And so this is worth reflecting on. Last little thing is, as Naaman the Syrian comes down and he goes to the king of Israel, who's like, wow, yeah, no, I have any idea how to heal leprosy. Elisha comes on the scene. And I love this, because Elisha tells him, you know, bathe yourself in the Jordan seven times. And Naaman is not going to do it. And his servants point out, they said, well, listen, if he told you to do something really difficult, you would do that thing. But just, this is really easy, almost too easy. And this is I think it's a direct allusion to baptism. Baptism that makes us into God's sons and daughters. Baptism that enables us to cry out, Abba, Father, when he gives us his Holy Spirit. And it's so simple. It is so easy. People say, well, really, could it really make that big of a difference? Just immersing in water, or getting water poured over you and saying, I baptize you in the name of the Father and of the Son and the Holy Spirit. Like, really? And the answer is yes, because for us, it's easy. Of course, the price to win the grace of that sacrament of baptism was won by Jesus and his sacrifice. But for us, it is remarkably easy, and it transforms our lives, just like bathing seven times in the Jordan transformed Naaman's life. I love the fact that Naaman all of his offerings were refused. And so he said, here's what I want to do. I never want to worship a false god again. I will only worship the God of Israel from now on. And so while this is the land, I'm going to take 2 mules worth of this land
so that when I pray, he's going to put it basically on his land. And when he stands on that land, he's standing on holy ground, right? Is the idea. There's actually a church in Rome that's very similar. It's called the Santa Croce in Gerusalemme. And so it's the Church of the Holy Cross in Jerusalem, because Helena, the mother of Emperor Constantine, she at one point went on a pilgrimage to the Holy Land, and they filled her ships, the ballasts, with earth from the Holy Land. And when they got back to Rome, rather than just dumping out the ballasts and emptying out the earth, she brought it into the city of Rome and had a church built on earth from Jerusalem. So it's called, you know, Church of the Holy Cross in the Holy Land. Because, and here's the same idea with Naaman. He's saying, I'm going to put this earth down where I live. And every time I stand on it, I'm going to be worshiping the true and living God, the God of Elisha, which I think is pretty cool. If we want to dip quickly, really quickly into Hosea, Hosea is a tragic figure, but a figure of God. And that's why he's so tragic, right? He's a tragic figure because many prophets are called to witness to the Lord by their words. And some prophets are called to witness to the Lord by their actions. Hosea is one of those prophets who's called the witness to God by his actions and his words. And so what does God call him to do? It calls him to marry a prostitute, Gomer, knowing that she's going to be unfaithful. And that witness of Hosea's life is, Hosea, you have to be like me, because Gomer is going to be like the people of Israel. Gomer is going to be like my people, that I give them everything they possibly could want, and they're going to chase after other lovers. They're going to give their hearts to others. And so it's just remarkable, right? Even the names of the second and third children, one is not pitied and the other is not my people. What's going to happen is here's the fruit of their marriage is not pitied and not my people. And they keep turning away. In fact, in chapter 2, it's remarkable. It's definitely worth going back and reading this so you can really get the gravity of what's being proclaimed by Hosea. Hosea is speaking to the people in the north in Israel, the kingdom of Israel in the north, and saying, basically, you keep doing this. You keep running away from the Lord. It goes on to say that, I will strip her naked, and I'll make her as the day she was born in this chapter 2, and make her like a wilderness, and slay her with thirst. Why? Because then she'll come back. The idea is I will keep on taking stuff away, so that at that point they wake up and realize, wait a second, I belong to the Lord God, as opposed to what they're doing. It goes on to say, for she said, I will go after my lovers who gave me my bread and my water, my wool, my flax, my oil, and my drink. And God later on says, no, she doesn't realize it was I who gave her those things. It was I who gave her the bread and the water, the wool and the flax, the oil and the drink. But you use those things as you thought they were signs of care for you by the false gods. And they aren't. And this is the thing, going after those false lovers was like our own idolatry in our own hearts. And I love this in verse 6 of chapter 2. It's God says, therefore, I will hedge up her way with thorns and build a wall against her so that she cannot find her paths. She shall pursue her lovers, but not overtake them. She shall seek them and not find them. And this is what God does so often. I don't know if you've ever had this experience of God blocking the way when you're trying to sin. Like you made up your mind to, like, I'm going to go do this thing. I'm going to wander from the Lord. And God is hedging the way, right? Yeah, I'm blocking your way with thorns. Build a wall against you, because he doesn't want us to walk out. He doesn't want us to run away from him. He can sometimes put obstacles in our way. And then what happens is she shall say, I will go back and return to my first husband, for it was better with me then than now. And what happens is he says, I will lead her into the wilderness. We talked about this when we were talking about in the book of Joshua, when the people of Israel came into the promised land and they had the battle of Ai, right? And in the battle of Ai, Achan had stolen some stuff, and they had the Valley of Achor, which is this place of devastation, place of defeat. And here in chapter 2, God says, I will make the Valley of Achor a door of hope. So the place that is a place of shame, I'm going to make that into a place of victory. I'm making it into a place where you know how deeply and how profoundly you are loved. And that is the word today. You are loved. The Lord God, even when we run away from him, because we do. I was going to say, even if you've run away from him, that's not an if. Even when we run away from him, he continues to pursue after us. And oftentimes he leads us into the wilderness so that he can speak to us clearly. If you find yourself in a desert, in a wilderness, and to find yourself in a place of real loss, oftentimes that can be God saying, I'm just trying to get your attention. Because you've given your heart, you've given your life, you've given yourself
to something or someone other than me, the source of your life, the source of yourself, the source of joy and of love. And so come back, come back. And so that's the word. You are loved, and loved by a God who loves you to the point where he is not going to abandon you. In fact, he will fight hard for you. He might even fight against you for you. He might even fight against you for you, because we often choose stuff that is not good for us, and we have to be fought for and fought against, because above all things, God loves you. So turn back to him now, like I'm turning back to him now. And let's pray for each other, because without God's grace, we are stuck. We are dead in the water. And so I'm praying for you. Please pray for me. My name is Father Mike. I cannot wait to see you tomorrow. God bless.

0: That was day 174 of Bible in a Year with Father Mike Schmitz. And now I'd like to share audio from a video called The Real Purpose of Funerals with Father Mike from the Ascension Presents YouTube channel.
1: Hi, my name is Father Mike Schmitz, and this is Ascension Presents. Let's talk about funerals a little bit. Here's one of the reasons I want to talk about funerals is because I've been to a number of funerals in my life, and maybe you've been to a lot of funerals in your life as well, and maybe you've been to none or very few. But the big question that I would kind of ask and want to answer is, what's the point of a Catholic funeral? Like, why do we do it? Like, what's the goal? Because a lot of times we look at it and we say, like, you know, the funeral, that's where you get to say goodbye. It's where you get some closure. Third reason, we get together to celebrate the life of that person. But those three reasons, to say goodbye, to have closure, to celebrate their life, they're not the actual reasons why we have a Catholic funeral. In fact, I don't know if you caught it, but, former Justice Antonin Scalia, his son, Father Paul Scalia, is a priest, Father Paul Scalia. And he did the homily at his father's funeral at the Basilica in Washington, D.C. Started his homily by thanking people. And then he said, basically, I'm going to paraphrase. He said, oh, we're here today because of a man who was very misunderstood, a man who some people loved and some people hated. We have this man that some people thought they knew and some people do not think they knew. Some of you are really close to him and you loved him, and some of you are not close to him. You know, and he said, and this man, of course, is Jesus Christ. It was, the audience was kind of like, the congregation was like, whoa, what? We thought you were talking about your dad. And he was like, no, we're here because of Jesus. That's the number one reason for a Catholic funeral. We're there to worship Jesus. We're there to worship God. The whole point of the Catholic funeral is not to canonize the person who died. You know, a lot of times that's how it goes, right? They're in heaven now. Like, well, we don't know that. We have no idea if they're in heaven now. Only God can judge. And isn't that interesting that when it comes to like judging people in a negative way, we're like, hey, don't do that. But when it comes to judging people in the positive way, they're in heaven now. No one says, don't do that. So the funeral role is not to canonize the person, to say they're a saint now, they're in heaven now. It is, number one, to worship God. Number two is to thank God for his mercy. I mean, it's remarkable that we get to come into God's presence, that if you're a Catholic Christian, that you get to walk into God's presence, you get to actually worship him, that we get to go to confession. Like, whenever we need our Lord's mercy, he is there with his mercy. So that's the second reason for a Catholic funeral, is to thank God for his mercy, for his unending mercy, for the fact that he at least fills us with hope for the future of the person who's died. So to worship God, to give God thanks. The third thing is to renew our own faith. It is one of the lowest moments in our lives, maybe even lower than our own death, because we've lost this person that we love terribly. And it's in that moment that the church asks us to renew our faith in the resurrection. It's in that moment, the moment of sorrow, the moment of grief, that the church says, but remember, you can renew your own faith in Jesus Christ's triumph over death. That you can, like Paul, we can say, oh, death, where is your sting? Where is your victory? Christ has conquered death. And so when we go to a Catholic funeral, third, we get to renew our own faith in Jesus Christ and in the resurrection, his victory. The fourth reason for the Catholic funeral is maybe the most important. We're there to pray for the person. We're there to intercede for the one who has died. Again, it's one of the things that it just kind of stinks about us kind of defaulting to, oh, they're in a better place now. Or they're in heaven now. They're with God now. Like, A, again, we don't know that. We don't know that. But B, if we're there in heaven with God now, then we're not going to pray for them. But there is a doctrine called purgatory that if someone has chosen God and yet they're not prepared to enter into God's presence fully because of whatever reason, we can talk about that in another video, that they need to undergo some process of enlarging their heart, of purifying their love, of purifying their life, that God does, and that we can actually pray and help them. How many times when you've lost someone that you've loved, you feel absolutely helpless, completely powerless to do anything? I wish I would have said something before they died. I wish I would have done this for them before they died. I wish I would have asked for forgiveness from them or given them forgiveness before they died. Well, you know what? If you're Catholic, you can do something for the person who's died. You can pray for them. And the number one reason that we have Catholic funerals is to offer up the holy sacrifice of the Mass in petition, to intercede on behalf of the person who's died. And we believe that it actually does something. That is the number one reason why we have a funeral, not to celebrate their life, not just to say goodbye, not just for closure, but to intercede on their behalf, to pray for the person who's died, because we believe that makes a difference. These four reasons. Yes, say goodbye. Yes, to celebrate their life. Yes, to have closure, but more above everything else, to worship God, to give him thanks, to renew our own faith in his resurrection and in Jesus Christ. And fourth, pray for the person who's died. So do you know someone who's died? Pray for them. Do you know someone who's died that you love? Offer up your Holy Communion for them. Do you love someone who's died? Ask your priest, hey, Father, would you be able to offer up Mass for this person? Why not? What's holding you back? It's a fantastic, it's a perfect way for any of us to truly love those who have passed on. From all of us here at Ascension Presents, my name's Father Mike. God bless.
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4: 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Today we're finishing up the section on baptism. And after so many days and such beautiful details, it's nice to have a summary of it all in one place. Father Mike says these paragraphs are handy if you ever need to explain baptism quickly to someone on the street. So pay attention.
0: Hi, my name is Father Mike Schmitz, and you're listening to the Catechism in a Year, where we encounter God's plan of sheer goodness for us, revealed in Scripture, and passed down through the tradition of the Catholic faith. The Catechism in a Year is provided by Ascension, who produced and funded this program. In 365 days, we'll read through the Catechism of the Catholic Church, discovering our identity in God's family as we journey together toward our heavenly home. This is day 174. We're reading paragraphs 1275 to 1284. It is Nugget Day, you guys, in brief. As I was like reading these in briefs, these nuggets, I realized that this is like, always the nuggets are great, right? They're always a little summary, the little in brief is always a gift. But today, it just struck me as being, oh, if you were going to present the sacrament of baptism to somebody, these paragraphs, these bullets, these, as someone might say, these nuggets are, this is what you need. 1275 to 1284 are, I mean, it's, I don't want to say everything you need, but it's kind of a lot. There's a lot packed in to these few, into these nuggets. And so, this is a, I'm thinking of those of you who are teachers. Sometimes it's, okay, what do they need to know? I think that if everyone knew these nuggets, then that'd be a good thing. So here we are. Let's launch into Nugget Day and pray to God our Father. Father in heaven, we give you praise and glory. Thank you for joy. Thank you for laughter. Thank you for, in the midst of the day of our lives, the days of our lives, the sufferings of each day and the ordinariness of each day. Thank you for giving us the joy of new life. Thank you for giving us the joy of your Son. Thank you for giving us the joy of the Holy Spirit and knowing, Lord God, even in the midst of our worst days, our worst seasons, that we have you and you're present to us. Help us to be aware of your presence. Help us to respond to your presence and your invitation by saying yes to you in all things. Help us say yes to you in the wins and in the victories. Help us say yes to you in the losses, in the failures. In the midst of our sin, Lord God, help us to say yes to you so that by your grace, we may be lifted up and brought back to your heart. In Jesus' name we pray. Amen. In the name of the Father and of the Son and of the Holy Spirit. Amen. As I said, it is day 174. We are reading paragraphs 1275 to 1284. In brief, Christian initiation is accomplished by three sacraments together: baptism, which is the beginning of new life; confirmation, which is its strengthening; and the Eucharist, which nourishes the disciple with Christ's body and blood for his transformation in Christ. Jesus declared, "Go therefore, and make disciples of all nations, baptizing them in the name of the Father, and of the Son, and of the Holy Spirit, teaching them to observe all that I have commanded you." Baptism is birth into the new life in Christ. In accordance with the Lord's will, it is necessary for salvation, as is the Church herself, which we enter by baptism. The essential rite of baptism consists in immersing the candidate in water or pouring water on his head while pronouncing the invocation of the Most Holy Trinity, the Father, the Son, and the Holy Spirit. The fruit of baptism, or baptismal grace, is a rich reality that includes forgiveness of original sin and all personal sins, birth into the new life by which man becomes an adoptive son of the Father, a member of Christ, and a temple of the Holy Spirit. By this very fact, the person baptized is incorporated into the Church, the body of Christ, and made a sharer in the priesthood of Christ. Baptism imprints on the soul an indelible spiritual sign, the character which consecrates the baptized person for Christian worship. Because of the character, baptism cannot be repeated. Those who die for the faith, those who are catechumens, and all those who, without knowing of the church, but acting under the inspiration of grace, seek God sincerely and strive to fulfill His will, can be saved even if they have not been baptized. Since the earliest times, baptism has been administered to children, for it is a grace and a gift of God that does not presuppose any human merit. Children are baptized in the faith of the church. Entry into Christian life gives access to true freedom. With respect to children who have died without baptism, the liturgy of the church invites us to trust in God's mercy and to pray for their salvation. In case of necessity, any person can baptize, provided that he have the intention of doing that which the church does, and provided that he pours water on the candidate's head while saying, "I baptize you in the name of the Father, and of the Son, and of the Holy Spirit." Right? There we are, paragraphs 1275 to 1284. This is essentially, that's the word. These are the essential nuggets. These are the things that we know. I mean, yes, every one of the paragraphs that's come before today has been very, very valuable. Obviously, it expands on what we just heard. And yet, we recognize that this is the essentials, right? This is the heart of what we believe about baptism, that this comes from Jesus Christ, and this initiates us into the life of the Christian. This initiates us into the family of God. This initiates us into being God's sons and daughters. And it's remarkable. I love paragraph 1275, how it notes these three sacraments. Remember the three sacraments of initiation. Okay, let's back up a little bit. There are seven sacraments. We have these three sacraments of initiation: baptism, confirmation, and the Eucharist. And so it says here, baptism, which is the beginning of new life; confirmation, which is its strengthening; and the Eucharist, which nourishes the disciple with Christ's body and blood for his transformation in Christ. Three sacraments of initiation. So in tomorrow, we're going to talk about sacrament of confirmation, the next sacrament of initiation. But then there's also two sacraments of healing, right? So the anointing of the sick and reconciliation. And there's two sacraments of vocation, right? Two sacraments of mission. And that is holy orders and matrimony, marriage and family life. And so we just recognize, obviously, that last two points, we're going to talk about this more as we get into holy orders and into matrimony. There are other vocations than just holy orders and matrimony, but there are two sacraments when it comes to holy orders and matrimony. You could just keep that in mind. But back to these three sacraments of initiation. They begin this new life, right? Baptism specifically gives us this new life in Christ. And I love how the Catechism once again reiterates, this is a grace and a gift that does not presuppose any human merit. None of us have done anything to receive this new life in Christ. None of us have done anything to be delivered from the kingdom of darkness and brought into the kingdom of light. None of us have done anything to have our sins forgiven. In fact, Jesus has done it all. And that is so important for us to remember, that everything you and I do, everything you and I do is a response. And let's highlight this for a second, because as we continue to go through these next six sacraments after baptism, all of them are an invitation by the Lord. And every time you and I approach any of these sacraments, it is always a response. It's always a response to God's invitation. And this is going to be especially important when it comes to the sacraments that we repeat often. For example, reconciliation and Holy Communion. Those two sacraments, in so many ways, they highlight the fact that God is actively seeking you. God is actively inviting you to participate in His new life. And every time you and I do this, every time you and I go to confession, every time you and I go to Mass, we're saying yes to the Lord. In fact, so often, and I know I'm getting ahead of myself right now, we're talking about baptism, but I'm talking specifically about reconciliation or Holy Eucharist. Every time you and I go, sometimes our temptation is, like, say, for confession. I'm going to confession and I'm begging the Lord, give me another chance. But as I've said so many times, and it's so clear through the Bible and through the Catechism, that when we come to confession, it's not us begging God, give us another chance. It is God begging us, please give me another chance. Give my mercy another chance. Give my forgiveness and reconciliation. Give my love for you another chance, as He invites us into His will. And that's what baptism is, right? Remember, it is a grace and a gift of God that does not presuppose any human merit, which is why we, from the very beginning, baptism has been administered to children. And so that is so important. Now, the fruit of baptism, and I love this in paragraph 1279. If you want to say, what does baptism do, in the most concise formula, maybe possible, maybe imaginable, but it's concise and it is robust. We'll say that, use that word, concise and robust. 12, paragraph 1279. The fruit of baptism, or baptismal grace, is a rich reality that includes A, the forgiveness of original sin, B, and all personal sins. So forgiveness of original sin and personal sins. Next, birth into the new life by which man becomes an adoptive son of the Father. So that's another thing where we talked about Pinocchio. A member of Christ and a temple of the Holy Spirit. Because of this, by the very fact, the person baptized is incorporated into the church, the body of Christ, and made a sharer in the priesthood of Christ. All of those things happen at your baptism or happened at your baptism. Will happen or have happened. I just think every one of those is worth paying attention to. Now, it's a nugget day, obviously. So all of this is review. But remember, what we're doing with this whole year is more about transformation than just transfer of information. And so, yeah, this is something I already know. So wrap it up, Father. Let's move on. Let's get to tomorrow and talk about the Sacrament of Confirmation. Well, A, yes, we will wrap it up soon. And B, we will go on to the Sacrament of Confirmation tomorrow. But today, remember, transformation. So if you want to pray with something, if you want to say, let me dive deeply into this thing that either will happen to me if I haven't been baptized or has happened to me if I have been baptized, reflect on paragraph 1279. Because every one of these fruits, every one of these effects of baptism is worth just pondering. It truly is worth kind of holding this mystery, these mysteries, these gifts in our hands and just, reflecting on them. As I said, pondering them, giving God praise for them. Forgiveness of sin. That I was born out of relationship with God. I was born under the dominion of the kingdom of darkness and God brought us into his own kingdom. Forgiving my original sin and also forgiving all personal sins. Not only that, God gave me new birth and he made me his adoptive son. God made you his adoptive son or his adopted daughter. Also, not just you, right? This is not just me and Jesus kind of situation. The person baptized is incorporated into the church, the body of Christ. And so because of that, we belong to each other and also made a sharer in the priesthood of Christ, able to not only offer every prayer, every moment of every day, like as a sacrifice. You can offer your worries. You can offer your cares. You can offer your stresses. You can offer your sufferings. You can offer joy. You can offer everything, every aspect of your life. There's not one aspect of your life because you are sharing the priesthood of Christ. Not one aspect of your life that you can't offer up to the Father. Remember, we talked about this in the life of Jesus. Yes, the Paschal mystery, right? His life, death, and resurrection is the culmination of everything. But every moment of Jesus's life was an offering in obedience to the Father. Because of that, because you share in the priesthood of Christ because of baptism, you also get to have every moment of your life as an offering. So not only that, but also at the Mass, you get to participate in the great sacrifice of the Son to the Father in the Eucharist, in the power of the Holy Spirit in a unique way. All of these things, again, they're worth reflecting, praying on, thanking God for, because this is about conversion. This is about transformation. And yes, the nuggets, so good. So good to be reminded of the nuggets. So good to have that information at our fingertips, to have this information in our minds. But even more powerfully, to pause and say, God, thank you for this great gift. Let me reflect on this gift. Let me live this gift. Because it's been given to you and it's been given to me. And now we're called to unpack it. Now we're called to live it and have that fruit in our own lives. Which takes God's grace, obviously, and takes prayer, which is why I am praying for you. Please, please pray for me. My name is Father Mike. I cannot wait to see you tomorrow. God bless.
4: 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And now I'd like to share audio from a video called Am I a Good Person? 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
0: Hi, my name is Father Mike Schmitz, and this is Ascension Presents. So someone had asked me a question that I get a lot. They said, okay, so here I am. I'm in a situation in my life. This might be you. They said, I'm in a situation in my life where, you know, I have to care for people, whether that be my elderly parents, my little children, my spouse. I have people in my life that I have to care for, and I'm trying to do my best to care for them. But I also have realized that, you know, I'm not praying like Mother Teresa of Calcutta did. I'm not praying the rosary every day like St. John Paul the Great did. And so I wanted to know this. Am I a good person? And they said this happens a lot. They say, or am I just filled with this Catholic guilt? Now, first thing we need to address is this idea of Catholic guilt. I hear that phrase all of the time. So my mom used to say, she would say, you know, I don't know why people always talk about Catholic guilt. She says, there's nothing Catholic about guilt. If you're guilty, you're guilty. Like, if you're guilty, you should feel bad. If you've done something wrong, then you should feel guilty. You should feel bad. In fact, what do we call those people who do something wrong and don't feel guilty? That is borderline personality disorder, right? I think that's what it's called. You're a sociopath, right? You have Dexter, whatever the most recent sociopath on TV shows is right now. If you do bad and don't actually feel bad, there's something that went wrong. Like, guilt is a sign your conscience is alive. Now, keep in mind, there's a difference between true guilt and false guilt. Like, right, true guilt is when I've done something wrong and I feel badly. False guilt is I have this kind of idea, maybe the sense that I must have done something wrong, even though there's no evidence to point to I've actually done something wrong. We need to be able to distinguish between those two things, true guilt and false guilt. But here's the thing. False guilt's not Catholic guilt, and true guilt is not Catholic guilt. They're simply true guilt and false guilt. And one of the processes, one of the ways we mature is by identifying, okay, what is happening right now? Did I do something wrong? And do I feel guilty commensurate to that? Did I not do something wrong? Am I feeling guilty commensurate to that? Like, you know, again, this kind of idea of like true guilt or false guilt. Again, one of the processes, one of the points, one of the things we need to grow in and mature in is our ability to discern between true guilt and false guilt. So that's the number one thing. Keep that in mind. There's nothing Catholic about guilt. Okay. The next thing, because God's never asking you or expecting you to do something that he didn't ask you to do. So you just, if this person is saying, like, I'm caring for my aged parents or caring for my little kids and I'm not praying like Mother Teresa. Well, here's the thing. God called Mother Teresa to pray a certain way. God called her to live in a certain way. God called John Paul II to live in a certain way. And he's calling you to live in a certain way too. So just keep this in mind. God is not calling us all to the same life, but he is calling us all to say yes to him. Right? He's not calling us all to the same way of life. He called Mother Teresa to establish a religious, St. Mother Teresa, to establish a religious community and to, you know, take care of those who are dying. God has called you to take care of your parents or to take care of your kids, to take care of your spouse, to do the things in your little plot of land. That's the difference. Okay. So don't feel guilty for not being Mother Teresa. Your name's not Mother Teresa. Don't feel guilty for not being John Paul. Your name's not John Paul, unless your name is John Paul, in which case. But you know what I'm saying. Okay, that's the number one thing. Number two is this. I wonder if the question is not so much, am I a good person, as much as it is, am I good enough? Meaning, am I good enough to go to heaven? I think that's one of the big questions we have to ask. You know, okay, so the life I'm living right now, am I living a life in such a way that I'm good enough to go to heaven? Now, here's the two things. The answer is yes and no. Yes and no. So because you're made in God's image, you're good by your very nature. You're good. If you're baptized, you are a child of God. So you're good. Ontologically, by your nature, you're good. But you and I are we're all broken, right? We're all flawed. We're all fallen. We all lack something. We all lack a certain goodness because I pray and I fast and I try to do good and I try to be faithful. But we all know this about ourselves. We know that as Alexander Solzhenitsyn said, the dividing line between good and evil passes right through the human heart. So every one of us, we know that for all the good things we do, I could do more good. Yeah, I pray, but I could pray more. I love, but I could love better. I serve, but I could serve a lot more. I'm faithful. I could be more faithful. We know this. We recognize, yes, you are good. God loves you. You've been created in his image and if baptized, you're a child of God. So you're good. At the same time, am I good enough? Am I good enough for heaven? The answer is no. That's it. The answer is no. But here's the good news about that is no one is. The only good person who ever walked the face of this earth is Jesus Christ himself. The God become man, right? The second person of the Trinity who walked on this earth. Now people are going to say, what about Mary? Okay, but let's focus. Is that everything good in Mary, she got from God, right? Everything good in Mary, she got from the Lord. So just back to our story. The only good person who ever walked the face of the earth is Jesus. So I don't rate my goodness. Am I good enough based off of my neighbor? I don't rate my goodness or am I good enough based off of Hitler? I don't rate am I good enough based off of Gandhi? I rate, am I good enough based off of Jesus? And the answer comes back emphatically, nope. As we say up in Minnesota, nope, I'm not. problem is, my hope for salvation, my hope for heaven, too often falls on me. I hope in my goodness. I hope in my courage. I hope in my ability to do the right thing. I hope in my holiness, as opposed to I hope in Jesus. That's he is our hope. And if anyone were to tell you that, no, you can, if you're good enough, you work hard enough, you pray enough, you fast enough, you do enough good service, get enough good things, then you're worthy to go to heaven, they would be wrong. No one is good enough for heaven. That's not bad news. Because the secondary news is you don't have to be good enough to go to heaven. And this leads, which leads to the third thing. And the third thing is, God loves you. And I know that at this moment you hear that and you're like, okay. I thought you were kind of sappy. You're a little bit corny. You're a little bit kind of like maybe one of those kind of priests over there who kind of like fudge with orthodoxy. False. God loves you is not a mamby-pamby kind of a saying. God loves you is not vanilla. God loves you is not, it's not a pacifier. It's not a teething ring. God loves you in a way that is ferocious. God loves you in a way that is horrible and terrible and passionate. And he won't settle for anything less than our absolute best. He won't settle for anything less than our actually being saved by him, our letting him win our hearts back. God loves you is not. The fact that God loves you is not something we just tell kids. The fact that God loves you is the truth for every person. With all the great things you've done in life, all the successes you've had, all the times you have prayed, and also all the worst things you've done in your life, all the things you're ashamed of, all the things you're like, I never want anyone to ever know about these things. God loves you. Here's the thing. I find so many people, I've said this before, I'm going to say it again. I found so many people who their entire life, they've heard those words, God loves you. But most people I meet do not actually believe that God loves them. They believe God tolerates them. The radical, life-changing truth that God actually loves you as you are demands some kind of response. It demands some kind of answer. Because God's love asks a question. And the question to ask is not, are you good enough? The question is, does God have your permission to love you as you are? And I've said this before, but I think all of Christianity, all of Catholicism comes down to this one question and this one answer. Question, does God have your permission to love you as you are? Yes or no? Because if the answer is no, then I'll never let him love me into heaven. But if the answer is yes, that means I love him when I'm on the mountaintops and I love him when I'm in the valleys. If the answer is yes, then I love him when I'm doing well and I am serving the people around me and I am loving them and I am praying and I am like saying yes to his will. But also it means I'm saying yes to him. I'm loving him. I'm letting him love me when I need it the most. I'm letting him love me when I've fallen. I'm letting him love me at my worst. And that love, we believe this, that love brings us back to his heart. That love brings us back to confession. That love brings us back to this place of where we're reconciled to him. And we have to actually get to go back to Mass and realize, hey, this is where I belong. Why? Because this is the God who loves me. No matter where I'm at the peaks and the valleys, in the place of great life and love, in the place of death and abandonment. See, the thing is, God's love is not soft. It is ferocious. And right now, God's love might be just saying, listen, just let me love you. Just soak in that. Just let it penetrate the cracks of your heart. God's love also might say, will you let me love you? Give me permission to love you. And your answer to that might be, okay, now I need to go to confession. I need to let him love me in my sin. I need to let him love me back into life. I need to let him love me and call me out of this way of life that I've been living where I've been far away from him and call me closer and closer to my Father's heart because he is your Father. And he loves you even though you're not good enough. The crazy thing, the amazing thing, is you don't have to be. You never will be. Because you are loved. Does God have your permission to love you right now? That's the question. Anyways, running spot the mic from all of us here at Ascension Presents. God bless.
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6: 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And do thou, O Prince of the Heavenly Hosts, by the power of God, thrust into hell Satan and all the evil spirits who prowl about the world seeking the ruin of souls. Amen.
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14: 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Welcome to Ave Maria in the Afternoon, examining the world through the lens of faith from the heart of the Church to help us navigate the culture. 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
15: Good afternoon, and thank you very much for joining us on this hour of Ave Maria in the Afternoon. I'm Marcus Peter, coming to you today from Acton University 2026 here in Grand Rapids, Michigan. I want to open by wishing a blessed birthday to Diane Kubik, who's celebrating her 79th birthday today. She is the mother of a dear friend, and pray for her, and thank you very much for being a listener to this program. I want to open this segment by talking with our friend, Dr. Gregory Popchek. Greg is going to join us to talk about marriage as a ministry. Now, the reason why this is a crucial conversation is because it's easy for us to think about marriage as just another rite of passage. You get baptized, you go to school, you graduate, you get a job, and then you get married, and you now have the wife, the house, the kids, the car, the dog, and then you're basically working until retirement, and then you get ready for death. Well, no, there's a lot that goes into it for the sake of the salvation of our souls. Greg wants to share with us how we ought to be thinking rightly about marriage, because it is really a ministry. Now, primarily, it is God who is ministering to us, the bride and the bridegroom. But by virtue of us both cooperating and living marriage as a shared mission, our marriage then becomes a ministry to everyone around us. First, our children, and then by virtue of that, society. The witnessing of our marriage becomes an avenue through which other souls can be sanctified into salvation. After that, we'll talk with Dr. Daniel DiMartino. Immigration policy is one of the most hotly contested topics of our age. Daniel joins us to examine immigration policy through the lens of human dignity, solidarity, and ordered love, weighing the duties that nations owe to citizens and migrants alike. Because let's make this very clear. There's no realm, theological, philosophical, natural law, that argues that migrants have an absolute right to immigrate into a nation. And if they do, they undertake upon themselves the necessary onus of virtue and fidelity and patriotism. There are debts owed to the host nations that we have to bear in mind. After that, we speak with Dr. Jared Pinson about the ethics and economics of sports gambling, why it's a problem if we don't navigate the situation rightly. Because the truth is, you and I today can no longer watch a professional or collegiate sporting event without being inundated by ads for gambling. And this is terrible to society, and especially to those who have addictions, particularly gambling addictions. So we have to examine the ethics and also the economics of sports gambling, past, present, and future. Jared will join us to talk about this. But now the headlines.
14: 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Good afternoon, everyone. 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

0: President Trump says Iran has agreed to nuclear inspections long into the future. But Iran has pushed back, said there's no plans for inspectors to be at any of their enrichment sites, while Trump called their claims false statements. There's a 17-state lawsuit over California's new environmental packaging rules, arguing that they could raise prices on everyday goods. The rules put new waste-cutting and recycling requirements on packaging for items sold in California, including plastic takeout containers and other food service products. The lawsuit says companies may change packaging nationwide to meet California's rules, arguing that that could be easier than making separate packaging just for California. Attorneys general in multiple states are saying those added costs could reach local stores, businesses, and eventually customers. The case is now in federal court. The NFL has informed teams that it will not be holding a supplemental draft. The move announced after former Texas quarterback Brendan Sorsby petitioned the league to hold the optional event. The NFL has the sole discretion under the collective bargaining agreement to determine whether a supplemental draft is conducted, leaving the 2027 NFL draft as its next potential route into the league. From your Ave Maria Radio.net news desk, I'm Steve Clark.
1: Good afternoon and welcome back. I'm Marcus Pete. I'm talking with Dr. Gregory Popchek, founder of CatholicCounselors.com. Together with his bride, Lisa, he's the author of more than 20 popular books, host of More to Life, heard each day, 10 a.m. on EWTN. Greg and Lisa are also the founders of the Catholic HOM app. It provides couples and parents with the coaching and resources they need to build strong domestic churches. And we're talking today about marriage as a ministry. Greg, thank you very much for joining us. How are you?
2: I'm doing great, thanks.
1: I'm always glad to be able to reconnect with you. I want to open by talking about, I guess, the elephant in the room when it comes to this conversation, which is, I think we believe that marriage is just one of those things you do, probably a bit of a rite of passage for different individuals in their state of life, but to think of it as a ministry is a very intentional Catholic way of looking at it.
2: It really is, and I think this is something that we as a church need to do a better job of emphasizing to people, because the whole point of marriage, right, is to be the tip of the spear of the new evangelization, if you will. So this was an insight that St. John Paul had, but every pope since him has affirmed it. The idea that, you know, how do you evangelize a world where words don't matter and truth doesn't exist? Right?
1: Yeah.
2: Well, it can't be what we say. It's not just about the words we say. It's about the love that we live. And so St. John Paul really made the point that by living out the free, total, faithful, fruitful love that we receive from Christ in communion in our marriage and family lives, we're able to witness to love in the world in a way that makes people say, where did Catholics learn to love like that? And I don't mean to suggest that this is all supposed to be for show, that we're supposed to be kind of putting on airs and pretending to be something we're not. I'm saying that by doing the work on our marriages to make them close, to make them joyful, to make them rooted in prayer, and to make them really bear witness to that unique vision of love that Christ has, not our broken human love, but the love that really flows from God's heart, especially the love that Christ gives us in communion, that's how we bring the world to Christ. And it comes from being intentional about taking care of each other and learning how to communicate better and learning how to have that more joyful, intimate, loving relationship that makes people want to learn our secret.
1: What is that secret, or at least what's the source of that secret, Greg? Because, like you've rightly been mentioning, you're touching on things that are supposedly inherent to the Catholic designed to God's design for marriage. The world doesn't have that outside of the Catholic sphere.
2: No, and as you pointed out in the introduction, I think a lot of Catholics miss that too. Mm. But I think it all starts with recognizing that, you know, the Catholic vision of marriage is about discipleship, right? So when we get married in the church, we don't write our own vows, because as Catholics, we don't get to set the terms for our own relationship. We're saying that we're apprenticing the Catholic vision of love, which was given to us by God. I have love in my heart for this person that I'm marrying, but I don't really know how to love them in a way that's loving, especially not a way that God would want me to love them. And mm-hmm. So I'm coming here to this place, this church, because I believe that this church has the ability to teach me what that means. And I'm going to spend the rest of my life apprenticing that vision. And so it starts with that attitude of discipleship and of learning. But then, it practically speaking, it means that every day I'm praying with my spouse,

0: that God would teach us how to have the marriage that he wants us to have and use the stuff of today to help us to love each other the way he loves us, to be the husband or the wife that he's calling us to be, to build the relationship that he's asking us to build, to really root the marriage in prayer, and then talk from that prayer about what it means to actually use the stuff of today to try to love each other a little better. So, you know, one simple practical question is like, you know, how can I show up for you today? You know, what do we need to do to take care of each other, to really, you know, show you how much God loves you through me today? And by really reflecting on that, praying about it, making that kind of be the centerpiece of what guides our relationship, you know, whatever we're going through, you know, our marriage doesn't have to be perfect to do this work that we're talking about, to be a ministry. It just has to be rooted in that prayer and discernment and that intentionality of living out God's love as opposed to our broken human love, whatever that means specifically for our relationship.
1: You highlighted something really crucial about apprenticing ourselves, basically putting ourselves at the feet of the church in Christ for the rest of our lives, because we really ought to be students of the sacrament in that sense, if I may utilize that analogy. Can you please speak into that?
0: Yeah, I mean, so let's go back to the Beatitudes, right? So the very first Beatitude, blessed are those who are poor in spirit. You know, basically what that means, I think, on a practical level is we need to recognize that none of us know what we're doing, especially when it comes to love. To say that I'm poor in spirit means that, my ideas about love may or may not be loving, but they may or may not reflect the way Christ wants me to love. But I recognize that as a Christian, I'm first called to surrender my preconceptions about what it means to live and love, and instead say, okay, God, teach me from scratch. I don't know anything. Show me what it means to live like you and to love like you. And that's really what it means to be a Christian disciple. And then whenever I enter into marriage, what that means is I'm taking on this vocation of marriage. And a vocational sacrament is one where that specifically focuses on teaching us how to love like Christ. So holy orders is one way of loving like Christ, and marriage is another way of loving like Christ. But the point of both of those sacraments as vocations is to really do that deeper dive. And what does it mean to really love like Christ as a disciple of Christ? And so when we have that mindset at the very beginning, it's not just we're going to church so the church can stamp this relationship that we've created. It's we're saying, I want to learn how to love in that unique way that Christ calls me to love so that I can share that love with my spouse and my kids and witness to that love in the world.
1: And that's the whole point, that in that sense, marriage isn't just about companionship. It's not just because you feel lonely of anything. It is a call to witness. It's a vocation for the sake of your sanctification, your spouse's sanctification, but also sanctification of the world.
0: Well, that's right. And that's why I think that we really need to do more to emphasize the dignity and the power of the common priesthood of the laity. Because, you know, we think of priesthood, we think about the ministerial priesthood, and that's a very, very important ministry in the life of the church, because that's where the common priesthood learns how to exercise its priesthood, right? By receiving the sacraments that the ministerial priesthood presides over. But it's our job as in our common priesthood to consecrate the world to Christ. And that's a really important job. And we have a tendency to think that, oh no, that stuff's not important. What I do with my marriage and my family life and work and whatever, that's not building the kingdom. What builds the kingdom is the stuff I do at the parish or the community service that I do or this other charitable work that I do. And those things are all important. I'm not knocking that. But those things should flow from my vocation, not compete with my vocation. And unfortunately, for too many couples, it does compete because we end up neglecting our marriage and family lives because we don't think that's important. We don't think that's part of building the kingdom because we go out and we do the quote-unquote more important ministry out there. But that's missing the point. And it's good to do those things, but it has to flow from the ministry of building that strong, loving marriage and family life that then we want to take our show on the road, as it were, and take that love that we have in our home and share it with others. But to do all that other ministry work without doing the marriage and family work first is to kind of be that noisy gong, because it means that we're doing a lot of service without necessarily knowing how to love.
1: Well, we've got about a minute left, Greg. Very quickly, then, how can Catholics listening right now start thinking about their marriage as a ministry?
0: Well, I think, you know, listening to the things we were talking about here on the show and beginning to pray together about what God wants them to do with their relationship and how he wants them to create that marriage. But if you want to go deeper, we talk a lot about this in Lisa and my books, For Better Forever, A Catholic Guide to Lifelong Marriage, which they can get at CatholicCounselors.com or wherever books are sold.
1: Thank you so much for all of that, Greg. And Greg, and I've been talking to Dr. Gregory Popcheck, and he and I have been talking about the reality of marriage as a ministry. Greg and his bride are the founders of CatholicCounselors.com, together with Lisa. He's the author of more than over 20 popular books and the host of More to Life, heard each day at 10 a.m. Eastern on EWTN Radio. Greg and Lisa are also the founders of the Catholic HOM app, and I want to greatly encourage that you look into the Catholic HOM app, the Households on Mission app, Catholic Home app. Now, the reason why I bring this up is because this is extremely crucial. We have to start thinking of our marriages, as Greg mentioned, as a ministry. That, yes, my bride and I are ministering to each other, but our marriage by itself is a ministry to each other, to the church, and to the world. And so start thinking about our marriages that way, that we may pray that way, and be a marriage on mission, be a household on mission. Stay tuned. I'm Marcus Peter.

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8: Welcome back. I'm Marcus Peter. I'm joined by Daniel DiMartino. He's a fellow at the Manhattan Institute, PhD candidate, and his area of research involves things pertaining to immigrations and facts, economics, and morality of immigration. Daniel, thank you for joining us. How are you?
9: Thank you for having me, Marcus. Very good.
8: Why don't you share with our listeners and watchers a little bit about yourself and your background?
9: So I'm from Venezuela. I moved to the United States 10 years ago. As you know, Venezuela was destroyed by its totalitarian socialist regime. And so I came here, my family left as well. And since then, I've started economics. I just finished my PhD in economics at Columbia. I work at the Manhattan Institute. I talk about a lot about economic policy, a lot about immigration. You know, why is it a very important area of government policy? Simply because it influences not how we treat people, but which people live in the country, right? And that matters a lot. And as you'll see, my main area of research is the fiscal impact of immigrants, meaning how much people who move to another place paying taxes versus receiving government benefits. And that is a very important consideration to, you know, what's the ideal design of immigration policy.
8: Right. So let's talk about exactly that when we think about concepts of the common good and,
9: yes,
8: and ethics in terms of immigration policy. From a natural law perspective, nations have the juridical right to govern those who come into their borders and the kind of people that come into their borders. Beginning with that broad stroke, just talk about that, please.
9: Yes. So absolutely, there is no full right unrestricted to migrate.
8: Mm-hmm.
9: There is a right to be treated with dignity, though. So once you do come to another border, you know, how you're treated, that's very important. And so how nations need to decide what's in the common good to decide which type of people they want to allow, part of that decision must be what's the impact on the public coffer,
8: mm-hmm,
9: right? Because a person isn't just another person in the territory that doesn't interact with others, right? I tell people, you know, if migration was like trade, like the movement of apples, of course you should have free trade of apples. Apples can't do anything bad to you,
8: mm-hmm,
9: right? But people commit crimes, people pay taxes and receive government benefits, people vote, people interact with others in different ways, in ways in which goods do not interact.
8: Mm-hmm.
9: So the bar to migrate is clearly much higher than the bar to trade. And so that's how I look at it from a natural law perspective. The nations have to, you know, depending on the nation, you know, the situations are different, right? Like a Spanish-speaking nation will probably prefer Spanish-speaking immigrants, right, for social cohesion purposes, and an English-speaking nation and English-speaking immigrants. And then the fiscal impact question, I think, is very important because unlike, there's a lot of economic myths on immigration. Oh, you know, how do they affect the labor market? We can talk about that. But the fiscal impact is the one economic issue of migration that very few people talk about, and that does matter.
8: Okay, so talk about that then, because we do have to consider it in terms of a broad stroke perspective here. There are numerous facets that contribute to the question of the fiscal impact in migration, let alone the fact that if you consider illegal migration, the creation of shadow economies that greatly impacts the natural economic status of the nation and therefore taxation differences. Just talk about all of that in general.
9: Yeah, so, well, given that the United States and most developed nations have very progressive tax and redistribution systems, if you're going to be earning below the median income of the country, that means, you know, half of the population makes more or less than that amount, then you're going to be a net burden on the national government because you're going to receive more government benefits than you pay in taxes. Mm-hmm. You might say, how is that possible? You know, well, it is because if you're running a budget deficit, right, most nations are running budget deficits. They're getting in debt. It means the average person born in that country is negative, right? And so immigrants do grow the economy, and that's a good thing, and that helps with the debt burden, but also because fertility rates are below replacement, even for immigrants, then that's not sustainable, that growth. You know, it eventually goes to zero.
8: Yeah.
9: And so the consequence is we have to look at immigrants. You know, if you're going to look at an immigrant that is net beneficial for the host society, it has to be an immigrant that pays more taxes than government benefits. Interestingly, about U.S. immigration policy, the type of immigrant that, for example, the church would agree is a duty of rich nations to receive, like refugees that are truly persecuted.
8: Yeah, legitimate asylum seekers.
9: Exactly. Or refugees resettled by the government, right? They're actually more positive for the federal budget than family legal immigrants in the United States. It would be better to have more refugees and fewer family migrants in the United States, interestingly enough. For example, there's the biggest category of immigration that is not spouses of U.S. citizens is parents of U.S. citizens. Mm-hmm. About 150,000 elderly parents of U.S. citizens come every year. Now, these are people in their 60s, overwhelmingly.
8: Right.
9: And because they're in their 60s, you know, they work here a few years, and then they collect pensions and health care from the government. So they're a huge net cost to society. So that's something that the government needs to balance, right? Mm-hmm. Because on the one hand, you have family unity. Right, you certainly would love to have parents being able to visit their children, take care of their grandkids. That's part of the common good. But is it fair for the rest of society to burden the shoulder of hundreds of thousands of dollars per immigrant so that you can be united? That doesn't seem fair to me.
8: Mm-hmm.
9: So either, you know, part of my proposals is the United States and other developed countries should move towards an immigration system that prioritizes economic contribution and still allows for family visitation, just not on a permanent basis that that burdens the welfare system.
8: Mm-hmm. And therein lies the issue. Because of our progressive taxation system and the way we thought about immigration policy, we've unfortunately also created a bit of a concept, especially with the illegal migration problem, a bit of a concept and a push for open borders. Can you please talk about why that's ultimately detrimental to a nation?
9: Yes. So a lot of people in what I call are misguidedly compassionate.
8: Yep. Which is the hallmark of progressivism.
9: Yes. And because they have misguided compassion, they believe that it would be good for the world if the United States just said, you know, anybody can come here.
8: Come one, come all, yeah.
9: And even for Europe, right, and other places, migration is not actually just an American problem. It's actually mostly between poor countries. I mean, go to the Dominican Republic, there's huge problems with Haiti. Go to Africa, you know. Go to Latin America with Venezuelans. And so The problem with that idea is that it's based first on a false premise. That false premise is that it's the United States' fault that other people have to migrate. They think that the United States ruined foreign countries. Mm-hmm. And that's not true. If anything, the United States helped other countries. And as a consequence, if you believe that, then of course you believe the United States has the duty to welcome those people. So that's what we need to debunk first, that false premise. The other false premise is that there are no negative consequences to welcoming people and we can just bring them in no matter the numbers. But as I find in my research, the average illegal immigrant to the United States is actually a net burden on the government, the federal government. And if we count the states, it's even worse because the states here, especially democratic-controlled states, give them free housing and much more free benefits, especially Medicaid. The Medicaid program in California, New York, New Jersey. So there are negative consequences for Americans. And the truth is, the majority of the population of many countries would be better off, even without welfare, begging in the streets of the United States than in their home countries working. That's not the solution to this problem. The real solution to the problem of most migration is the fixing of the origin country problem. Now, why are there 8 million plus Venezuelans who have moved out of our own country, like myself? Because Venezuela was destroyed by a socialist regime. People didn't want to leave. That's not natural for one-third of the population of a country to leave. That only happens because there's something really, really wrong. That actually, I do think the international community has a duty to help.
8: And to look at the socio-political structures that are, in this case, malfunctioning, and to try to remedy them. I've been talking with Daniel DiMartino. He's a fellow at the Manhattan Institute. And we've been talking about immigration, facts about immigration, economic policies, and the morality of it. Stay tuned. I'm Marcus Peter.
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15: 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Today we pray for those who are suffering with Parkinson's disease. Lord Jesus Christ, consolation of the afflicted, you are our refuge. We pray for those who are suffering the effects of Parkinson's disease. As they lose their physical strength and abilities, increase their spiritual strength and abilities. Renew their inner spirit day after day, and through their share in your sufferings, give the grace of conversion to sinners. In their weakness, reveal your strength. give peace and joy to those who care for them. Amen.
16: Christ is the answer with Father John Ricardo.
17: Are you passionate about Jesus? Are you zealous for Jesus? Are you fervent for Jesus? Are we fervent for the gospel? Are we passionate about helping this world come to know him? Is that true? It's not true for most people in the church. Is Jesus my best friend? Is he your best friend? I'm looking around the church. There's a set of guys in here who have great man caves. As I was praying this morning, I felt like the Lord said, hey, when are you going to come to my man cave? Like, you guys think a flat screen TV is really cool. Well, you should see what I got to offer. Because I and I alone, he says, can really give you what it is you're longing for. Whoever it is we're rooting for right now, they're going to lose eventually. Or whatever it is that's occupying our time, one day we're going to realize it really wasn't that important. Why aren't we hanging out with the one who alone can show us what life is really all about? When was the last time you hung out in the Lord's man cave?
8: Welcome back. I'm Marcus Peter. I'm joined by Dr. Jared A. Pinson. He's Associate Professor of Economics at Cedarville University, and he joins us to talk about the ethics and economics of sports gambling. You've been following me in this program, and you know that sports gambling is one of those areas that's of significant interest to me and my concern for how it's becoming more and more ubiquitous. Jared, thank you for joining us. How are you?
9: Thank you. I'm doing well. Thanks for having me.
8: Well, very glad to have you join us to talk about this. I want to ask you, just from a big picture perspective, what drew you to want to think about this as a core issue?
9: I didn't think of how ubiquitous it's become. And I teach college students for a living, so they're at the intersection of when smartphones have become more popular, as well as all of a sudden the legalization of sports gambling in the States. And so it was a confluence of events, and I'm concerned about their own well-being, as well as even just thinking of sports itself and how sports can be affected by something that isn't new. Gambling's been around for a long time, but again, it's now everywhere.
8: Like you said, gambling's been around for a long time. We all know the addictive capacities of gambling. And so everyone listening and watching, they know that if you have a tendency toward this, it's typically the kind of thing where you want to cut a distance from, right?
9: That's right.
8: The problem with the modern day is that this is a particular addiction that will find you. The ads are just everywhere. So tell us about that.
9: Yeah, so when a new state or just a new area legalizes gambling, you'll see these sports books spend an inordinate amount of money on gambling ads, which makes sense because they're trying to break into a market. And then those sort of fade away as it becomes a more mature market. But what they've also done is they have now partnered with sports organizations. And so now it's everywhere. You can't watch a sports show without a discussion of betting lines or your fantasy lineup. And a fantasy is almost like a Trojan horse into more serious gambling. But that's all that they talk about anymore. It used to be something that was a sort of a segment. Maybe they'd pick games at the end of the show. And now it's front and center. I mean, sometimes SportsCenter will lead off with a discussion of, you know, how are people thinking about the betting lines on this particular sporting event. So it's everywhere. Yeah.
8: The ubiquitousness of it has generated a whole new plethora or dimension of sports gambling addiction. And you being a college professor, too, I wonder if you can speak to that as well.
9: Yeah, it doesn't change the ethics, it doesn't change the morality of the decision-making, but the fact that most gambling takes place on your mobile device, roughly 95% of gambling takes place there. It's just in front of you at all time. I'm old enough, you're old enough as well, I'm guessing, to remember when cell phones just weren't there. Not only smartphones, just cell phones weren't a common part of life, let alone smartphones. And now we're ordering everything online. We have it right in front of us. And it feels like the gamification with sports gambling. It feels like different games that you could play, a Candy Crush type game. That's what it looks like. That's how these apps are designed to keep you involved. And so I just think the fact that if this was 30 years ago, it wouldn't be as big of a social problem as it is now. It doesn't change the ethics of it. We could have those discussions. But the problem is it's everywhere, and you can take advantage of it.
8: Jared, you used a term that I want to ask you to speak deeper into, and that's the gamification of sports gambling. Help our listeners understand that.
1: So you're downloading an app when you are gambling on, let's just say, DraftKings. I'm not picking them out, just using one as an example. And you're downloading an app, and in front of you is all kinds of options that you have. And it's not just betting on winners and losers. And that's where a lot of people think betting is. Okay, I'm going to bet on this winner or this loser or maybe the point spread. You're betting on individual performances. You're betting on individual events that are occurring in a game. And you could be making, if you wanted to, hundreds and hundreds of bets within the same game if you're doing all the set of iterations. So it's just not a one-time event anymore. And so, again, it feels like a game. And the fact that you're not physically handing over money, you're not walking up to a casino window and laying down $100 and saying, I want to bet, you know, on this the Philadelphia Eagles to win this year. It's just money transferring on the phone. It's real money, but in a lot of ways it feels fake. And that's the trap with it.
8: That ephemeral quality, the fact that you're dealing with digital numbers and not physical cash, mm-hmm. What does that do?
1: It changes the way we behave. I think there's enough evidence when people talk about personal finance, about, you know, if you're having trouble with your budget, moving towards using cash more than using a credit card or a debit card, just because it changes the way that you treat the transaction. You almost feel pain more when you're giving up the dollar to buy a good or service. It's no different here. And when it's digital money, again, even though it's real, it just feels a lot faker. And so people are willing to give it away more.
8: And that has unfortunately shaped the way society is treating this as well.
1: Yes.
8: Share with us in terms of the economic perspective of what this is doing.
1: Yeah, and there's a lot of different angles that you can go. So the way that the legalization has been sold is on two fronts. One, it's been sold on, hey, this is human freedom, we should be allowed to do this. And there's, you know, philosophical objections to that. But from the economic side, this is a way that we can make revenue. This is activity, and by we, I mean the government in this case. But this is an activity that's occurring, but it's underground. Why not legalize it, sanitize it, take tax revenue from it, and then different states will spend that in a variety of ways. And so it feels cleaner, and that's the way it's sold, rather than, wait, we're talking about, well, what could this do to the family? What can this do from an addiction perspective? What does it do to how one even approaches something that's a good activity, like a sport? How are you approaching something good in a different way here with gambling?
8: What are we seeing in terms of how this is affecting family relationships?
1: The interesting thing is this is still new enough that a lot of the research is not quite there. But some of what we've seen is we've seen stress pressures on family. One of the negatives with gambling in general, let alone sports gambling, is it tends to be amongst the young. It tends to be amongst those who are lower in the socioeconomic sphere. So sure, the big bets are placed by people who have the money, but the repeated bettors are those who are lower income. And the other one is with males. It's very male-dominated. Well, the problem is if you get caught into this and it becomes a problem, it puts your finances in jeopardy. That also delays things like marriage prospects. And that's where the research isn't clear on yet, but that's a concern I certainly have.
8: Given that there's this new avenue of digital sports betting, how has that impacted the way the sports are being performed?
1: Yeah, before, if you wanted to fix a game, I mean, game fixing has been around for a long time. We don't have to go back that far to have seen this. But it really was the mob was involved in some way, or somebody who was, in the black market was involved. And now it's a lot more of people pressuring, or athletes can directly benefit because there's so much money flowing through it in small ways. So before it really was winners, losers, point spreads. Now it's, hey, is this next pitch going to be a ball or a strike? Well, if a pitcher throws a ball or a strike, no one's going to know anything one way or the other. Now, if it becomes a pattern, which is what happened with the Cleveland Indians pitchers last year, then people caught on to it. But it's so easy to just sort of throw just a little bit of integrity away if it doesn't affect the overall game. And that's one of the problems going on. And it's tough to catch.
8: And the toughness to catch it is precisely one of the big issues. We've got about 30 seconds left in this segment.
1: Yeah.
8: To speak to listeners, especially who are parents, grandparents, who are concerned about their children and grandchildren in this issue.
18: I first of all, have the conversation. I look at it no differently than other aspects or uncomfortable conversations. Like if someone was to say, should I talk about pornography? I say, yes, you should talk about pornography. You should talk about drug use. You should talk about these things. Gambling is in that realm as well. Because if you're not talking about it and having an open conversation, what we do in the secret, right, from a Christian perspective, Satan loves when we do things in the secret. And usually we don't keep things secret because we're proud of them. So that's the first thing. Just go have a conversation. And then from there, you can start working at what are the dangers of it? What maybe are ways that you can mitigate it if you're engaging in it, and things like that.
8: I'm talking with Dr. Jared A. Pinson, Associate Professor of Economics at Cedarville University. And he's doing a lecture on the ethics and economics of sports gambling, which is exactly what we're talking about right now. We're going to take a little break, and when we continue, Jared will be here to expose it to us a little more about how this issue impacts us at the social level, the familial level, communal level. Stay tuned. I'm Marcus Peter.
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22: How does God's method of governing provide a role model for human governors? God is a delegator. He has not, the Catholic Catechism points out, willed to reserve to himself all exercise of power. He entrusts to every creature the functions it is capable of performing according to the capacity of its own nature. God displays great regard for human freedom. Inspired by God, human governors should behave as instruments of divine providence and practice the principle of subsidiarity, which ordains that a community of a higher order should not interfere in the internal life of a community of a lower order, depriving the latter of its functions. The Catechism stresses that the principle of subsidiarity sets limits on state intervention. The collective ends of society can never justify using means that trample individual rights. This is Peggy Stanton, and this has been the Order of Malta's Minute with the Catechism.
23: He is only one of four popes honored as the great.
24: Matthew Bunsen and the Doctors of the Church.
23: St. Leo I was pope at a time when Roman civilization was being overrun by barbarian armies. He stood as a light in the darkness and even saved the city of Rome from destruction by Attila and the Huns. Leo died in 461.
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25: Strained or broken relationships are a given in most of our lives. Friends fall away, siblings drift apart, children sever ties with their parents, and despite our best efforts, these painful fissures are difficult to mend. Hi. I'm Dr. Ray. 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
8: Welcome back. I'm Marcus Speed. I'm joined by Dr. Jared A. Pinson. He is Associate Professor of Economics at Cedarville University. We're talking about the ethics and economics of sports gambling. Now, Jared, you were touching earlier about how there's a necessity here for us to have the conversation with our family about the reality that this is a problem.
18: I think about it two ways, and this is part of my lecture here at Acton this week, which is we have to think about it from the two great commandments. Love the Lord your God with all your heart, all your mind, all your soul, and love your neighbor as yourself. And is this activity interfering with either one of those or both of those? And I would argue that oftentimes it is. You're typically engaging in gambling for the sake of the love of money, not for entertainment. That's what they'll tell you. Oh, just a little bit of entertainment. I'll take $100, do that, and let it go. We can have a discussion of whether that's a good or a bad thing, but it's often driven, at least for most gamblers, for more than that. I want this money. It becomes an idol. And then there's the love of neighbor. This is different than a sports competition where you're both putting your talents on the line and it's you're putting it to the best of your ability. In order for you to win in gambling, somebody has to lose. And I would say to someone, is that really how you'd want to love your neighbor? When we talk about a transaction in economics, I trade you something that you value more than I value it, and you're trading me something that I value more than you value it. That's not what's happening with a wager.
8: Going back to what you mentioned about gamification, the thrill of having something that's of value to you invested in this, what does that do to the human person?
18: Yeah, we could easily make this commodification very simply. And you're just trying to look at pleasing yourself and trying to get that no matter how you get it. So again, with wagering, it's you're not taking from someone that didn't voluntarily enter that transaction, but you are taking from someone. There's not a value there that is being exchanged. And so it becomes a very self-centered activity. And that's where, again, what are we doing with our love of neighbor? And so, again, if you're talking to your family, you're talking to your children, particularly the older children who are involved in this, I mean, they're still your children if they're 40, talking through about what it's doing to them. Is this a drive? Is this a focus? Are you hiding it from your spouse? Are you ashamed of the activity? Is it consuming your time? Are you sitting there on a Sunday morning at a sermon thinking, oh, I hope so-and-so runs for 100 yards so I can make that prop bet? Is that what's occupying your mind? If so, it's an idol, and we have to deal with that.
8: Going back to something you said earlier about just how ubiquitous the problem has become, for an alcoholic, there's no fear that someone is going to reach through your cell phone and give you a shot of whiskey.
18: That's right.
8: For a gambler, it's everywhere now. You can't even make a Venmo transaction without it.
18: Well, and in some ways it's even worse in that what sportsbooks are legally allowed to do is they're legally allowed to give free bets. And so they'll give those to losers, not to winners. So it's all about keeping you engaged. And that's how they promote, right? Open up a free account. Your first $200 is free, and you have to gamble that. You can't just make a bet, get $200, and take it out. But at the same time, they're able to legally prohibit winners from engaging. So if you win too much, they can stop you. If you lose too much, they're going to ask you to keep gambling by giving you free money to keep you hooked. And that would be like using the analogy with the alcoholic. As if an alcohol company could just keep sending you free products for you to continue that. But if you drink too much, we'll leave you. Now, the analogy breaks down there because they want you to drink more. Whereas if you win too much, sportsbooks don't want to have you in there. But that's the tricky part with all this.
8: And so what you're really seeing here is that all of this is gamed and set and fixed against the consumer, no matter how you swing it.
18: There was a study from, I think it was UC Davis. If I got the school wrong, please forgive me there, listeners. But they looked at about 700,000 gamblers, and they found that close to 98% of them we're losers. That if you just engage in it enough, you will lose. And that makes sense. Even professional handicappers, we're looking at maybe 55% roughly that they're winning. This is what they do for a living. The odds are stacked against you. Just the way that sportsbooks are able to set odds. So just to give you an example, if it's a negative 110, so you have to wager $110 to win 100. Well, that means you need a winning percentage of a little over 52% just to break even over the long term. So yes, the odds are stacked against you. It's an illusion of control is what I tell people. People look at it like poker, where you can actually control at least a little bit what's going on. You don't know the cards, but you can control what you have and a little bit of the math with it. You don't have that. It's an illusion of control. I can be a better informed gambler. I still cannot affect what happens on the playing field itself. And I think that's it's being sold as one thing when it's really another.
8: Is there a bit of a vicarious desire to be a part of the game proper, knowing that you actually can't?
18: I mean, sports is an entertaining activity. This is, you know, we're not, I mean, you can, I suppose, but we're not gambling on, is this wall going to dry faster than another wall painting? We're, because who cares? But there's an activity. The World Cup is going on right now, or when the Super Bowl happens, or March Madness in the United States. These are community events and that lots of people are engaged in the activity. Even if you're not a sports fan, you know, 150 million people are going to watch the Super Bowl. And so that's the other way it's sold, by both sports leagues or sports books. Just become a little bit more involved. Just add a little bit more excitement to the game, and it's an accelerant on a behavior. So people like money. Makes sense. People like sports, and now we're combining those two with the easy access of, I can do this on my phone, and nobody knows what I'm doing. It could look like I'm sending someone a text message when I'm placing a wager.
8: How does this impact, for example, like you mentioned, it becomes an idol. How does this impact interpersonal relationships?
18: It's the secret of nature with this. And again, this is where I would compare it to pornography. Most people are not saying, hey, this is something that I engage in. I'm very proud of this activity. Gambling is often that way. And a lot of times it's because of how often you lose rather than you win. If you win a bet, people go, yes, I won this, I did this, I'm smart, look at what I've done. But the odds are that you will lose over the long run. And then you start to hide it. And when you hide things, it breaks down the communication. And that's deadly, not deadly, but that's consequential when it comes to, say, your family relations with your spouse. You cannot be hiding things from your spouse unless it's, you know, this is the gift I'm giving you for your birthday, right? Things like that. And as soon as you lose that trust, then it leads to other parts of the relationship. Well, if you're not truthful in this area, are you truthful in other areas? Oh, wait, where did that $100 go that we were put in this budget for this purpose and it's no longer there? And so, yeah, the secretive nature is the problem.
8: From an ethical perspective especially, given that addiction is rightly we can think of it as a disease, mm-hmm. We've created a social avenue where this particular version of an addiction is not only easily fed, there's an incentive to it being fed. What does that say about our society?
18: Well, and it's socially acceptable, at least a lot more socially acceptable than it would have been in the past. And I know there's ups and downs to this throughout history. But it shows that we are sinful, fallen people, and we have to take that very seriously. And, you know, if I'm talking to a church audience on this, you start there. Look, we are sinful, we are fallen. The only way that we are redeemed is through the blood of Jesus Christ. But even through that, we're still not perfected in the sense that we're not perfected until He returns or He takes us home. And so we always need to be asking ourselves, how is this affecting, again, how I love God, how I love my neighbor? And if it's impacting those two, then even if you don't think gambling itself is a sin, you walk away going, it's a sin for me. And I need to be lifting up my brothers and sisters rather than taking from them.
8: Which goes to the greater question then of, okay, you think about some of the framers of this nation and how they thought about virtue as a foundational construct, yeah, for this republic to flourish. We've created a social avenue for the flourishing of what is ostensibly a vice and therefore a sin.
18: Yeah, yeah, no, we have. I don't know if this is new. I go back and forth in my mind, and when I talk to my wife, who's much, much brighter than I am on on virtues and vices, and I go, I don't know if any of this is new. Mm-hmm. This is human nature. We're fallen beings. But we've certainly had times where we have lifted up the virtues more. And we're not, I don't think we're in one of those times now.
8: Yeah.
18: And it really is a pursuit of consumerism and ease. And even the lie of, if something is consensual between adults, then it's okay. And I think that strips away what makes us human, the reasoning capability of saying, I can do this, but I'm choosing not to because it's not good for me and it's not good for others.
8: Right. That ultimately, consent is a smaller consideration compared to the objectivity of the act.
18: Yes. I mean, consent is, of course, important, but it is not where we stop the conversation.
8: Yeah. Well, how can people follow your work, Jared, and people who are concerned about this issue?
18: Yeah, that's a great question. I do interviews on, if you're in Ohio, you'll probably hear my voice or see me. But there's not a lot being written on this issue. I do think Acton is starting to pick up on this, and there are places that are trying to talk more about it. So I don't have a good answer for that question, to be honest. But what I would say to people is stay involved. If you're in a state in the United States, particularly where it is not legalized, get involved in the conversation. Be involved. There's only 11 states at this point that haven't legalized it. If you're in a state that has legalized it, be involved with what are ways that we can minimize this harm. In the state of Ohio, they're now talking about maybe taking it from allowing online gambling to making it just in person. I have doubts that that will occur, but that was a discussion that should have happened 5 years ago.
8: Yeah.
18: Not now. So it's one of those issues that we can't be silent on.
8: I've been talking with Dr. Jared Pinson, Associate Professor of Economics at Cedarville University, about the ethics and economics of sports gambling. Stay tuned. I'm Marcus Peter.
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0: Hello there, and welcome to your show, Take Two, with Jerry and Debbie and you. You are the key person. You're the person we long for, we wait for. You're the person that we depend on to make this show what it is and has been for 11 years. I'm Debbie Giorgiani with the one, the only seminarian, Jerry Usher. Hi, Jerry.
1: Hey, how you doing?
0: I'm great. How are you?
1: Yeah, I'm doing pretty well. Yeah, got to lead a communion service at a nursing home today, so that was a very blessed and special moment for me.
0: Aww.
1: Wonderful people there. Please keep them all in your prayers. Many of them, as we know, you and I have both had family or friends in nursing homes, Debbie.
0: Oh,
1: so
0: yeah.
1: It can be a challenging environment for them to be in, but they're getting good care, typically. Sometimes, unfortunately, not. But anyway, that was my morning, but I'm here, ready, looking forward to our program today, Take Two Family. We want to hear from you. Like Debbie said, the show requires your involvement, your input, your participation. And today we want to know, what is a family tradition that you never want to lose? What is a family tradition you grew up with? Maybe you've started it in your own family. When you started a family, you decided to start some new traditions. What is one family tradition you never want to lose? Here's the number to start calling right now. Think about it just for a minute. You shouldn't have to think that hard, because we all have family traditions that connect us to our parents, maybe our grandparents, and maybe even further back than that. They could be faith traditions. They can be traditions centered around birthdays, anniversaries, holidays, things like that. 833-288-EWTN. 833-288-3986.
0: I love this topic, and I think our Take Two family will have a lot to say about it. So if you're listening right now, you're part of the family. You can call or text this number, 1-833-288-EWTN. 833-288-3986. Call or text that number. If you want to be on air with us, please call. Speak to Matt for a few minutes, and he'll put you on hold. You'll get to listen live, and then you can share about the family tradition that you never want to lose. Very important discussions we're having here, because it helps other souls to realize that, you know, people are thinking about things like this. People are planning for this. They want their legacy to be left on this earth. I mean, it's very important we talk about these kinds of things, because we are the mystical body of Christ. So could you stop what you're doing and either call or text to our very special number here, 833-288-3986, and talk about your family traditions?
1: Yeah, you know, families are built, of course, on DNA, but they're also built on traditions. And traditions do something important. They remind us who we are, they remind us where we came from, and they connect sometimes grandparents to grandchildren, parents to children. Sometimes they even keep the memory of loved ones alive long after they're gone. So in a world that changes very quickly, and sometimes not for the better, traditions can provide a little bit of stability and normalcy and sanity, sometimes in a crazy world. So tell us, what is a family tradition for you that you do maybe with your own spouse and kids? Maybe you do it with your parents and siblings. Perhaps it's something you learned when you grew up and you just have held on to, and it really provides you with great

0: tradition that you never want to lose. You want to keep passing it down and really make it very special and very unique to your family. Maybe it's a cultural thing. You really want to, let's talk about this. And if you want to share it with the world, it's always good to spread it, because you can have others spread the news, and you can have others share that maybe they're starting a family tradition because of something you said on Take Two with Jerry and Debbie. We hear that all the time. I learned it on Take Two, and now I'm doing it in my family. Isn't that beautiful? Let's really spread the joy today. The number is 1-833-288-EWTN. That's 833-288-3986. And again, we have the texting feature. You just call that. You can call the number, or you can text to that number and leave your comments right there.
1: Your family tradition may be connected to a holiday. Mine, one of the ones that I had, I really don't practice it that much anymore because, you know, I'm not with my family or siblings for Christmas, but it was something growing up, a family tradition that we actually borrowed from some friends of my sister's. Her family used to do that. What we would do, instead of kind of like the dive in under the Christmas tree free-for-all and find the packages with your names with your name on them and open them all, we would open one at a time. Somebody would open one, and everybody got to see who that gift was from and who it was for, and then that person would go grab one from under the tree and give it to the next person. So we learned to exercise a little bit of restraint on Christmas morning, but maybe your family tradition is a weekly, like a Sunday dinner. Maybe it's praying the rosary together. Maybe it's going on vacation together. Maybe you have, I've tried with my three brothers, I've tried to arrange a monthly Zoom meeting for us just to kind of stay connected and make sure we're all supporting one another. So come on, Take Two family. It's your show. Take it away. You surely have a family tradition that you are very, very pleased with. And whatever you share, you could really trigger in some, Debbie, a lot of people listening are going to go, oh, that sounds like something great. You know, maybe I'll incorporate that into my life and my family.
0: We just had Charles that was going to lead the discussion from Christ Our King Radio, listening in Lafayette, Louisiana. Charles, if you can call back, we'll push you up to the front of the line. Jerry, in my family, two traditions, you would know one of them very well because I bring it up every single year, on the Holy Thursday tradition of visiting the churches, right? So that was a tradition in my family, the Holy Thursday, going around and visiting all the churches. Second one is we have a little mini tradition in our family that we have the baptismal outfits for the boys and for the girls in our family, and they get passed around when they're getting baptized. So like all of my kids, my sister's kids, they all wore the same garments, the baptismal garments. So, nice. And one's a white tuxedo like, and one's a white gown. It's really cute for the boys and the girls. So that's about it. I don't have anything else, but I'd love to hear back from Charles, what Charles had to say from Louisiana.
1: Yeah. Well, Take Two family, who started the tradition you don't want to lose? How long has it been part of your family? Are younger family members embracing it? Sometimes they get lost as generations unfold. Tell us one family tradition you never want to lose at 833-288-3986. We're going to go to your call, starting with Joseph, in just a moment. Stay with us.
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4: Hello, I'm Father Pascal Mary of the Franciscan Missionaries of the Eternal Word. In the name of the Father, and of the Son, and of the Holy Spirit. Amen. Lord and giver of life, we ask for the protection and blessing of every child who is in the womb. We ask for blessings upon their parents, especially upon the mother in this time, that she too would have health and blessing, that those who are near them would help them to give life, to protect the child in their womb. We ask for freedom of spirit and body and mind, conversion of heart, that we would receive each gift of life with the arms, with the heart of Jesus Christ Himself. We ask this through Christ our Lord. Amen. In the name of the Father, the Son, the Holy Spirit. Amen.

0: Hello, family. I'm Montse Alvarado with some great news. 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
3: 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It's Take Two with Jerry and Debbie. But we are not the stars of the show. You are. We're asking you today, what is a family tradition you never want to lose? Or what is one that maybe has faded or drifted away that your family used to do that you no longer do anymore, but you'd love to maybe bring that back? This could be an opportunity for you to share about that, and it could be just the inspiration or motivation that you need to reclaim that family tradition. How long has it been part of your family? If you have a family tradition you'd like to share, is there a faith component to it? Is there a tradition maybe you wish had been passed on but wasn't, that other people do? 833-288-EWTN, 833-288-3986. From EWTN Publishing, it's Italy Shrines and Wonders, Volume 2, Discovering Sacred Spaces and Fascinating Places in the Life of St. Francis of Assisi. This is by Teresa Tomeo, and it's written on the occasion of the Jubilee for the 800th anniversary of the death of St. Francis, and it speaks about many Franciscan places, the hillside town of Assisi, where St. Francis and Claire grew up, the mountaintop hermitage of the Carceri, where the friars retreated for prayer, San Damiano, rebuilt by St. Francis' own hands, and Gubbio, where Francis tamed a ravaging wolf, and of course the Porciuncola in the valley where he died. Italy Shrines and Wonders, Volume 2, Discovering Sacred Spaces and Fascinating Places in the Life of St. Francis of Assisi by Teresa Tomeo, available at EWTNRC.com.
4: Beautiful. Okay, and now one more shout out to Charles from Lafayette, Louisiana, who was listening on Christ Our King Radio. 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So we can talk about things like that as well. 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But as promised, we'll get to Joseph. And Joseph's in Tulsa, Oklahoma, listening on Oklahoma Catholic Radio. Hi, Joseph. Welcome.
5: Thank you. Yes, but wanted to talk about, there's actually two traditions. One you would relate to. As I had moved to Rochester, New York, and when I got out of college, and this family adopted me. and on Christmas Eve, we spent time with all those wonderful people. That was a real wonderful time on Christmas Eve. And then when I moved here to Tulsa, I met a priest friend who had a tradition as a child of oyster chowder. Mm. So I found the recipe for that, and we had oyster chowder with Father several Christmas Eves.
3: Nice.
5: But Christmas Eve, away.
3: Yeah, Christmas Eve has a lot of traditions associated with it. Debbie, did you have any? Did your family have any Christmas Eve traditions?
4: You know, it was so interesting you're saying that, Jerry, because as Joseph was talking, I was thinking about Christmas Eve. The one thing about Christmas Eve for me as a memory was really focusing on the creche, really focusing on the nativity scene. I remember Christmas Eve was the time that my mom would bring out this little nightlight thing. And I remember thinking, Mom, this thing is going to go up in flames because there was all the, you know, all the hay in the in the nativity scene. And she just, you know, it was the most interesting thing. But we focused so heavily on that on Christmas Eve and then going to Christmas Eve Mass or midnight Mass, right? And that was a big thing, and possibly opening up one gift. But you know, Joseph, it's interesting. Talking about traditions, I'm just curious, when you go back, and Jerry as well, because as Joseph was talking, I threw myself right back into being a little kid. Are your traditions, when you think about it for your family, do you remember them as you being a child or as an adult? I'm just curious. Because it's fascinating. Go ahead.
5: Yeah, most of my traditions I remember as an adult. My family traditions, I mean, that's a few years back. Mm-hmm. It's just too far back to remember. It wasn't very Catholic. Mm. My dad was a Catholic, but I never saw that he went to Mass, and my mom was a Baptist. And I'm the only Catholic out of all of the five of them.
4: Okay. So you remember the traditions as adults. I remember all traditions as a child. How about you, Jerry? I'm just curious. It's kind of interesting.
3: I remember most of them from the perspective of having been a child, yeah.
4: Interesting.
3: Yeah.
4: Very interesting. So, but I do think that takes on a different angle, though, don't you think, Joseph, when you have the view of it as a child and then a view of it as an adult, it has a different importance to you.
5: Yeah, I definitely see it. I mean, I grew in my faith as a Catholic, and I got to experience different cultures and how they did things. Mm-hmm. Father was of Irish descent, and then the Sicilian family, they just took me in as family. And in fact, their feelings were hurt when I left New York.
4: Aww. Well, they love you. They love you.
5: Yeah. Mm-hmm. And for some reason, the communication fell off after that. But I found my lady here, and I've been blessed with her for 32 years nearly.
3: Oh, praise God. Praise God.
5: So,
3: well, and you remember these, too. You remember the priest with the, what'd you say, oyster chowder?
5: Yeah, Father Tom Carpenter, he was a retired priest, and he moved from Du Bois, Iowa, to Tulsa, and he assisted where he was needed, pretty much on-call sort of priest. And when he went to some southern places in Oklahoma, my wife and I would drive him for a while.
3: Nice.
5: To, like, distant places. I can't remember the names of them, but we got to see quite a few different parishes in Oklahoma because of him, and it was just the least we could do is to have him over on Christmas Eve, and the three of us would have chowder. My wife didn't like oysters, so I made a special batch of potatoes chowder for just keep the oysters out.
3: Yeah. Well, you read my mind, Joseph. I'm not a big oyster fan either, but I love clam chowder. I love seafood chowder. And I'll tell you, at the seminary where I go, right near Boston, believe me, the chefs in the seminary, they know how to prepare a chowder, but and they don't make oyster chowder, so I'm glad about that. Joseph, thank you for leading off.
4: You
3: were first up here on the program today. Have a blessed day. We appreciate you listening to Take Two and taking the time to call in. 833-288-EWTN. Maybe you're thinking our family doesn't really have any traditions. Well, I'll bet you do. Sometimes sometimes they can actually become so familiar a part of our lives that we don't even think of them as traditions. But maybe your family, here's a few just ideas. Maybe your family sat on the same pew at church.
4: Don't get me started.
3: Maybe grandma made that special dessert every holiday. Or how about did your dad or an uncle or a grandfather or some relative take you camping, you know, during the summer? These are things we're talking about today. Do you have a family tradition that you either never want to lose, or maybe it has sort of faded out of use in your family? Or maybe there's one you'd like to start, or you just recently did start.
4: I got one. I just thought of another one.
3: Okay.
4: My dad would always, the man of the house, you know, my dad would always carve the turkey at Thanksgiving. It was always given to the male.
3: Mm-hmm. Yeah.
4: It was so odd. I don't know why. I used to like to use those electric knives. They were so cool.
3: Yeah, well, I probably grew up before there were electric knives, Deb, so.
4: Oh, really? You had to do it the old-fashioned way? Okay.
3: So Take Two family, come on, join the conversation here. Share a family tradition that you still hang on to and you've passed on maybe to your kids or has been passed down to you. 833-288-EWTN, 833-288-3986. Let's go to Peoria, Illinois next. And Cleveland is listening on Covenant Network. Hi, Cleveland. Thanks for calling in. Welcome. Hello, Cleveland. Are you there? We've got you on our board here. Maybe we'll have to check back in with Cleveland.
4: Yeah, I hear background noise.
3: I'm at St. John Vianney Catholic Church in
4: Orlando. Oh, that's you.
3: For my summer assignment. Yeah, it's actually right outside the office door where I'm broadcasting. Real time, real life, live radio.
4: Right. I got a question for you. Why did you ask me about my Christmas Eve memories? It's very interesting you asked that, because that's exactly what I was thinking of. Well, I know Joseph was talking about it, but is that what prompted you?
3: No, well, you shared again your Holy Thursday tradition, and I thought maybe you grew up with a Christmas Eve family tradition or something.
4: Yeah, can I tell you a sad tradition?
3: You may, sure.
4: Okay, this is kind of sad.
3: Is this going to be a Debbie Downer?
4: It's a Debbie Downer. It really is. Okay, my mother kind of got sick of putting up the Christmas tree every year. Mm-hmm. And then when I was about right before kindergarten, my mother said, you know, I'm just not going to put it up this year. I'm just going to put the creche up. And I was so depressed that I was very little, and I climbed up to the attic and dragged the tree down, the artificial tree. I did. It was very scary up in that attic. It was very scary. And then it was my job every single year until I was 18.
3: Wow. Mm-hmm. See how you get yourself roped into things?
4: Yeah, kind of like volunteering at the church. Okay. Okay, Cleveland is back.
3: Yeah, let's go back to check in with Cleveland in Peoria, Illinois, listening on Covenant Network. Hi, Cleveland. Thanks for joining us.
6: Hello.
3: How you doing?
6: I have my
3: cheese. You're breaking up real bad, Cleveland. You're breaking up real bad. Can you, I don't know if you're on a... Yeah, we're not even hearing your voice. We're just hearing a little bit of garbling.
4: Just dropped.
3: Cleveland,
4: dropped.
3: Try us back. Maybe it was the line you were on. Maybe it was your phone. Maybe it was a bad cell connection or something. But please call us back, Cleveland, because we will bump you right up to the front of the line. There are several other callers on that we're going to get to here. We're talking today about family traditions. What is one that you value that was handed on maybe from your parents, your grandparents, maybe from friends of yours, neighbors, coworkers? Maybe it's a faith-based tradition. Maybe it's otherwise, but go ahead.
4: Oh, I got another one. This is not a sad one, but eggplant parmesan. My mother we have a tradition in our family of eggplant parmesan, and I think I even passed the recipe on to EWTN when they did the cookbook thing, and it was really good. But I don't make it as good as my mom. I really don't. That's another Debbie Downer. You can't make things. You can't make things as good as your parents. I mean, they just, for some reason, mom made it so good. You know, we talk about it all the time. Everything just tasted so much better, and we've tried so hard, all of us siblings, but it just doesn't measure up.
3: Well, I'm sorry about that. Let's go to Lisa in Georgia. I bet her recipes measure up. She's listening on Sirius XM 130. Hi, Lisa. Thanks for calling.
4: Hi, Lisa.
7: Hi. Hello. How are you?
3: Good. How about you?
7: Great. Thank you.
3: Cool. So go right ahead.
7: Okay. Well, a family tradition that was, I was raised in an Italian Catholic family, and every Sunday my mom would have spaghetti, meatballs, sausage. Sometimes she would do brujoles, and it was every Sunday. And, of course, the garlic bread. And I've gotten away from that, and I want to bring it back and maybe do once a month. I have adult children that are out on their own, so it makes it harder to get together. But I want to bring that back. Wonderful memories. And I have an aunt who lives in New York, and I talk to her all the time. And she still, every Sunday, she has her adult children and their spouses over for her dinner.
4: We did that too, Lisa, just so you know. That was a custom in our family too. Lisa, bring back the tradition and invite me and Jerry, okay? Invite us, because that is an amazing tradition. I love the Sunday dinners when you could smell, you know, some call it sauce, some call it gravy. What do you call it in your family, sauce or gravy?
7: Sauce.
4: That's what we called
7: and
4: it.
7: But my sister, she calls it gravy.
4: Right. Some call it Italian, some call it sauce. We used to do the Italian, the Sicilian version. We used to call it sugo. So Italian sauce or gravy. But Lisa, bring it back, because I'll tell you what, it's so beautiful. And, you know, obviously you start cooking early in the morning. You smell that sauce throughout the whole entire house. It is so beautiful. Even neighbors can notice it because of the garlic. It just spreads throughout the neighborhood. Lisa, go for it. And please remember us someday.
7: Okay. Well, you're always more than welcome. So keep my number.
4: Okay.
3: Yeah, I'll even pay for the ingredients.
4: He will. He'll pay. He's done it before. He's paid for the ingredients, Lisa.
7: Oh, wonderful. That's amazing, because I do the Marzano tomatoes. That adds up.
3: Yeah, I'll have to watch my budget there on that. But, my mouth is watering, Lisa, as you were sharing the items on the menu. And, Debbie, as you were chiming in, too, like you said, you can just smell it throughout the neighborhood. It's almost like I can smell it right now.
4: Me, too.
3: Because it's lunchtime.
4: Yeah, it's Parmesan. garlic has that way about it. When you say, Lisa, it kind of stays with you. It has. Yeah, it's just amazing.
7: Yeah. So just warm, wonderful, deep, heartfelt feelings. So I'm definitely going to start inviting my kids once a month, and you guys are more than welcome.
3: Oh, thank you, Lisa.
4: Thank you. Jerry, we got another invitation. Thank you, Lisa.
3: Debbie, you finagled another invitation. Way to go. Lisa, thank you so much for participating in the conversation. We're going to go back to our crowded, their full phone lines right now. Lisa will clear up a line there, 833-288-3986. It's your show. You guys are shining once again, talking about a family tradition you never want to lose or you'd love to bring back. Please join us.
8: Welcome to Catholic Blitz, and in the hot seat today is Father Ken Briganti. Are you ready?
9: Yes, I am.
8: Well, your question is, what is the Gospel of Thomas in 1 minute?
9: Yeah, what is it? No, ever since Da Vinci Code, this all came out. It belongs to this class of books called the Gnostic Gospels. They're not true. They're not canonical. Some of them might have a couple of things of kernels of truth, but most of it is not. And so, therefore, there are about 700 that claim to be Gospels, and it was the Church and through the guidance of the Holy Spirit, the inspiration of the Holy Spirit, that we came up with the four Gospels that we have today, Matthew, Mark, Luke, and John. And that's what Holy Mother Church says are inspired words of text. And that's it.
8: Well, you did a good job there, Father Ken.
9: And
8: come back again for more Catholic Blitz.
10: Everyone feels lonely at times, from college freshmen to the homebound to people married with kids. But the reality is, alone is a lie. It never existed. Even in the abyss before space and time, there was the Trinity, one God who is a communion of persons. And not only is He with you, He surrounded you with angels and saints. When Elisha the prophet was surrounded by an army that wanted to kill him, his servant was terrified until he had a vision. He saw horses and chariots of fire all around Elisha. You might be in a hospital, experiencing a broken relationship, or feeling rejected because of your faith. But you're surrounded by an unseen army. You're part of the body of Christ, connected with people all over the world struggling just as you are. and you have Jesus at your side, who experienced the pain of isolation so that when you feel really lonely, you'd have someone to feel really lonely with. This is Chris Stefanik from RealLifeCatholic.com.
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4: Okay, this is turning out to be a fantastic episode of Take Two with Jerry and Debbie because of you. And Lisa's call got everybody thinking about food. I was saying, you talk about food, everybody shows up to call. Why? Because food brings people together. And Lisa was right. It's warm. It's inviting. It's just amazing. I think everybody should go back to Sunday dinners. Jerry, we should start that, a movement. Everybody go back to Sunday dinners where they're cooking their favorite meals. It doesn't have to be Italian, although if you're Italian, you probably should do Italian food. Whatever is in your culture, and it would be amazing for you to bring family together through a wonderful meal. We know that Jesus, right? He dined for hours with people. That was big. That was a big deal. So it's pretty exciting. Jerry, we're going back to the phones. We got coming in from Los Angeles, California, listening on EWTN.com is Joan. And Joan's joining the episode. Hi, Joan. Welcome.
11: Oh, thank you. Yes. Okay, so there's a little bit of a backstory to this tradition that we've had for the last maybe 15 years. So when my kids were little, we had 9 kids, so they had to eat, you know, healthy cereal. But once a week, each kid had a turn to pick garbage cereal, and they took turns eating that cereal. So fast forward to 35 years, my son's out of state. He comes home for Christmas. He buys everybody a box of cereal. Wraps it up and gives it to him for Christmas. And it's, you know, Captain Crunch, Fruity Pebbles, you know, all that stuff, and it was a big joke. So what we do now is we all get together, we have a lot of grandkids, and everybody brings junk food. So there's no monetary gift. It's, you know, we don't buy for each other, we just do this gift exchange, and you get, you know, you pick whatever, popcorn and soda or candy or donuts or Reese's peanut butter cups or just whatever your favorite junk food is. You wrap it up, it goes in a big pile in the middle, and then we play that game where you pick a number, and, you know, that person goes first, opens the gift, they can keep it, or the next person can steal the gift or open another one, and, you know, when a gift's stolen 3 times, that's it, and we play that game every Christmas, and everybody has a great time.
3: Nice.
4: I love it. Isn't that great? Okay, little fun, because we're having fun here today, Joan, talking about food, and just we're in that mood. What's your favorite? What's your favorite junk cereal, like you're talking about? Real quick, don't think. Junk cereal.
11: Pebbles.
4: Which one? The chocolate or the fruity?
11: Fruity. No. Oh yeah, I forgot about Choco Pebbles. No. Yeah. No, I like Fruity Pebbles.
4: Okay, fruity. I do too, but it used to turn your mouth all different colors.
11: Yeah.
4: And what probably wasn't the good dye, but Jerry, yours,
11: no,
4: real quick.
11: I mean, people don't even, we're dating ourselves here, Debbie. People don't even probably know what that cereal is, but you know, that's what my kids did. And so now and the kids now are getting bigger, they're all teenagers, and the parents said, let's not do that gift exchange. Oh, no, we want to do this. So we've done it for a long time, and the kids have a great time, and it's a lot of fun.
4: How do they not know Fruity Pebbles? What kind of world do we live in? Everybody should have Fruity Pebbles.
11: I don't know. They should have Fruity Pebbles. I don't know.
4: But, yeah, I'm
11: so
4: curious. I'm curious. Jerry, your favorite junk cereal.
3: Hands down, Captain Crunch with Crunch Berries.
4: Oh, with Crunch Berries.
11: Yeah, berries.
3: Yeah, but that would do major damage to the inside of your mouth. It was so, you know, rough and coarse to chew, but it was just, I could eat bowl after bowl of that with half and half, not milk, but half and half.
4: Oh, wow. Okay, my favorite was Corn Pops. Loved Corn Pops.
11: Oh, mine too. Yeah, that was a good one too.
4: Yeah, it's so good. Oh, Joan, you put a big smile on our faces. It was so delightful to talk to you. What great traditions you shared with the world today.
11: Yeah, for sure. Well, I think people should do it. It's a lot of fun, and we stopped doing the expensive thing. It got to be too much, but we want to share love with each other, and this is an inexpensive way to do it.
3: Absolutely. Yeah, that's what it really boils down to, you know, the beautiful, delicious meals that take all day to prepare and the special gifts that remind you of Christmas is past and all that. It's really about, like you said, putting a smile on people's face, bringing joy to people's hearts, and just people being together. That's the key. I think that's the major thing, is these things bring us together. Thank you, Joan.
11: Have a nice day, guys. Bye.
3: You too.
4: Thank
3: God
4: you,
3: bless.
4: Joan.
3: Cleveland called back. He is having technical problems with his phone, but he said, He said, cheese and cheese dishes are a major family tradition. My mom always made mac and cheese. So did my mom, by the way. Cleveland adds, now my sister does, and we do other things with cheese, too. So nice.
4: Wow.
3: Cleveland and his siblings and their families, their traditions revolve around cheese and how to make delicious food with cheese. Sounds good.
4: I love that. Yeah, that's good comfort food. I love that. Okay, we're going to hear. Thanks, Cleveland, for weighing in. We appreciate it. Sorry about the technical problems you had, but call us again for sure. We'd love to actually talk to you. Elizabeth is up next. Jerry in St. Petersburg, Florida, listening on the EWTN app. Hi, Elizabeth. Welcome.
12: Hi. I'm going to go north on you.
4: Okay.
12: The tradition is very Swedish. Mom and I went into Brookline near Boston to the Swedish bakery. She came back with jars of sill, which is the fish, which us kids didn't like that, but we had to learn how to like it as we grew up. S-I-L, sill. There was a fancy, I think it was bread that was shaped like a cross, a Christmas bread, and then, of course, the rice pudding, which my little Swedish would be grut. In Swedish, and there was an almond in the bottom of it, and if you got the almond, you had good luck for a year. And speaking of cheese, you had to have special cheese from the bakery, and it was always that yearly trip going to Brookline to get the all the good stuff for the dinner on Christmas Day. Make sure you had all the Swedish stuff. My mom is a half Swedish, I'm a quarter, and I don't think we're going to get those traditions going any longer. We've lost my dad. My mom's just hanging in there. And I married a Latin guy, so totally different direction. So, but I have fond memories of a Swedish Christmas.
3: Elizabeth, I'm intrigued a little bit by the fish you talked about. Is that kind of like pickled herring or something? Tell us a little bit more about that fish that you get.
12: I think it is herring. It's spelled S-I-L,
3: okay.
12: Sill, and I remember pickled, and it was gross for little kids because it was strong and it was slimy.
4: Ew.
12: And it was in that little glass jar, and you could see it, and I didn't appreciate it until later.
4: You had to acquire taste.
12: Swedish word, Sill.
4: Yeah, you had an acquired taste for it later in life,
3: right?
4: Yeah.
3: Right.
4: Yeah.
12: Yeah. So, sill and grut, and I can say hejdar, which is hello in Swedish, and that's it. That's the extent of my Swedish language.
3: Well, that's maybe all
12: even
3: you need to know.
12: Even though I'm a quarter Swedish.
3: Yeah, right.
4: I love it. Did you say rice pudding or bread pudding? Because that's where you had me.
12: No, rice.
4: Rice pudding. Oh, I love rice pudding.
12: Yeah,
4: yeah, that was good.
12: Yeah,
4: was that a good part of? I would just have eaten the rice pudding for dinner.
12: Yeah, we make it for special occasions during the year, and you always have to have that one almond in the bottom.
4: Oh, wow! Like a little treat, like a little treasure.
12: You're like the person that gets the almond.
3: Oh, I see. Nice.
4: Oh, so only
12: you had to dig for it.
4: Oh, nice. I love it. You should bring that back, Elizabeth. I think that's pretty cool.
12: I should. Yeah, my daughter has made the rice pudding. So
4: okay.
12: She can do that. But I will remind her. I'll tell her I called you guys and share with her that I did that.
3: Yeah. Well, if you the archives of the show are always on the EWTN YouTube channel, and also they're posted at take2show.com, so you can point her to the show and have her listen to it. I think she'd probably get a kick out of that, Elizabeth.
12: Yes, she will.
3: Nice.
12: Yes.
3: Well, thank you for your contribution to this discussion. You have piqued a lot of people's interest about sill. I can hear some people saying, pass the sill, and I can hear other people saying, keep the sill, just pass the rice pudding. Thank you, Elizabeth. God bless your day.
4: Thanks,
12: Elizabeth. Okay. Thank you.
4: God bless you.
3: Thanks for calling. God bless. Wow.
4: I love our Take Two family. We have the best family. Okay, Betty in Michigan's waiting so patiently, listening on Sirius XM 130. Hi, Betty. Welcome.
13: Hello.
3: Hello, Betty.
13: Hi. I wanted to share just something that I thought would be nice to actually start for a family tradition. I'm a new grandma, And we did something special with my father when he was still here. He read a story called The Christmas Miracle of Jonathan Toomey. It's a beautiful story about love and compassion, but it also shared the Christmas story. In the story, they have a situation where they lose their manger set, have to have it remade, and the person who remakes the manger set for them has experienced loss in his life, so people would call him Jonathan Gloomy because he was not very happy. But in the story, it shows that through the manger scene, that you're able to hear the different parts of the Christmas story. It's just beautiful. And we had a wonderful time doing that with my father, and he's not here anymore. So I would love for that to be like a family tradition, that the grandpa gets to read the Christmas story of your choosing to the children, the grandchildren.
3: That is absolutely beautiful. And we have really, to a large extent, lost, you know, the connection between, like, grandparents and grandchildren. A lot of families keep that alive. But I think just the generational influence of not just parents on their kids, but grandparents, and how kids, you know, for many, many decades and generations and centuries really learned so much from their grandparents. And that has largely been lost just because of we displace ourselves. Families move around. They get separated geographically and in other ways. But I just think, Betty, this is just a really a beautiful thing. Congratulations, first of all, on becoming a grandma yourself. And I think it's wonderful
13: that you want to,
3: you know, kind of rejuvenate this family tradition. I think it's fantastic.
4: Yeah, absolutely.
13: We
4: added you to the book, Betty, just to let you know, and so, for the new grandbaby.
13: Thank you.
4: But you go ahead. You were going to say something.
13: A wonderful time. Yeah, my father had such a wonderful time telling this story to the children. It just brought him such joy. Yeah. And I think that they experienced that, and that will go with them throughout their life. You know, them sharing that experience with my father, being kind of like the center of attention at that point, and being silly, you know, with sharing the story. He really, truly enjoyed it. And, I just hope to be able to bring that to my grandchildren.
3: Well, yeah, I mean, your father wasn't just reading a story, like you said. He was the center of attention, and I'm sure it wasn't because he wanted to be, like, you know, better above anybody else. You know, he was giving something of himself to his grandchildren. You know, I'm sure he looked forward to that moment every year, because for a little while he had their full attention, and I'm sure I can just see them now just in rapt attention, just looking at Grandpa, you know, as he's sharing that Christmas miracle story with them. Beautiful.
4: Yes. Betty, you're awesome. Thank you so much for sharing today, and God bless you. Have a beautiful rest of your day. Okay, Jerry, we've got more calls coming in. I just want to give the number one more time. This is for those last-minute Take Two family members that want to weigh in on this incredible episode today about family traditions, things you want to bring back, things that you've continued for many years, things you want to share, maybe impart some wisdom to others that are listening right now. 833-288-EWTN. That's 833-288-3986, and you can call or text to that same number.
3: All right, let's go to Diana, who is holding patiently in Colorado, watching the video on YouTube. I just gave a wave to those of you watching on YouTube. Hi, Diana.
14: Hi. Hi, Jerry and Debbie.
3: Hello.
4: Hi, Diana.
14: How are you?
4: Great.
14: How are you?
3: Doing well.
14: I'm good, thanks. I had to think about it for a while before I called, but on Christmas Eve, when our boys are grown and away in other states, but I'd always fix oyster stew because I love that. I know Jerry, you don't like it. But and then I'd fix chili for my husband and our sons, Ben and Zach. And then I was thinking about some other stuff. I think this was like still on the same topic. My mom passed away like only 59. Yesterday was our anniversary, but I don't know if it was just me or if it was my siblings too, but I know we always got her a fuchsia plant around Mother's Day, and so that's a memory, and so we still continue that. We get a fuchsia plant every year and hang it outside our front door, And then I always get peonies. She loved peonies, and I like them too. So I have peonies right now on my kitchen counter in a vase.
4: Nice. That's so cool. Wow.
14: Yeah.
4: I love. They're so, it's so unique, Diana. I love that. I think the beauty of some traditions, they're just so personal to the particular family or to that particular person that started it. It's so interesting, and I love the backstories. Do you ever pick up on that, Jerry?
3: Oh yeah, definitely. You know, I was listening very carefully, Diana, especially as you mentioned the oyster stew. I think you said for your kids. But the chili for your husband, did he not like the oyster stew or what?
14: I don't know if he actually ever tried it.
3: Okay.
14: My boys did. I was the only one that ate the oyster stew.
3: Oh, I see. I gotcha. Okay.
14: And it's still like that. Like, we went over to Ireland about a year and a half ago with some friends, and it was just Josh and I that ate the oyster stew. Or not oyster stew. It was oysters on the half shell. I like those a lot.
4: Mm.
14: So Sarah and Tom, my husband's Tom, they didn't eat the oysters.
4: Well, no, yeah. I'm writing down all the ideas, and I'm putting everybody in the prayer book, and I'm thinking to myself, you know, we should do something, Jerry. Diana, you just got me thinking about this. We should do something, Jerry, when you become a priest, something that has to do with, like, really good food. You know,
3: okay,
4: something unique. Yeah. Yeah, let's think about that. We got to put our heads together. That's going to be really good. But see, Diana, see what you prompted?
14: Okay, good. Mm-hmm. But did you hear me say about the rice pudding?
3: No,
4: I didn't.
3: No.
4: I didn't catch the rice pudding.
14: That was a favorite. Well, I just said it a second ago. That was a favorite in our family. That macaroni and cheese. My mom was a wonderful cook.
4: Oh, so. Rice pudding and mac and cheese. Nice. Now, yeah. did you do the like the Kraft macaroni and cheese or real macaroni and cheese?
14: No, she made real macaroni
3: real,
14: and cheese.
3: Yeah.
4: Yeah.
3: Had to be real. Yeah, absolutely.
14: There's no Kraft in our house.
3: Yeah, my mom would make, with five ravenous kids, she would make huge batches of macaroni and cheese from scratch, too. So
14: sounds familiar. Yeah, there's five of us. Well, now there's only four of us, but, you know.
3: Oh, yeah.
14: Yeah,
4: wow.
14: It's a big family.
3: Yeah, absolutely.
4: I love that.
3: Awesome.
4: Very
3: Diana.
4: Cool. Thank you, Diana. Stay in touch with us when we start to put together some of these retreats, okay? We may head out to your way in Colorado because you got great weather there.
14: Oh, yeah, we do. We have a beautiful day today.
4: Nice.
14: Yeah, that'd be great.
3: Good.
14: Thank
3: good.
14: You, Debbie and Jerry. You have a blessed day.
3: Thank you. You as well, Diana. Okay.
4: That was beautiful. Do you want me to do the announcement of Radio Extra?
3: If you would like to, that would be wonderful.
4: Sure, sure. EWTN Radio Extra is the past, present, and future of Catholic radio. 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Oh, my goodness, was I was just hooked. She is so great. Boy, did she have a knack about just going right to the point. 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
3: And we're talking about family traditions you never want to lose or you'd like to maybe start or revive. Laura is next in Youngstown, Ohio, on listening on Living Bread Radio today. Hi, Laura. We're so glad you joined us. Welcome.
15: Hi, how are you?
3: Doing well. How about you?
15: Doing good, thank you. So I was just calling in with a quick story. I hear that you guys are talking about going on vacation and making sure that you spend time in church and in prayer with your family.
3: Mm-hmm.
15: And that's very important to us. And I know my children actually look forward to going to new churches and then just seeing like the different look of all the churches on vacation. So my family gets excited about that. And I just wanted to let everyone out there that's listening know, even with small kids, when you go to Disney World or you're out, we went to Orlando this past spring break, and we happened to be there for Easter. And, of course, I'm not going to have my family miss Easter Mass. I know some families would because they're in Disney World and they're thinking, you know, this is a time for family and fun at the amusement park. But, of course, we weren't going to allow that to happen. So we found this amazing. It's called Mary Queen of the Universe Church. Mm-hmm. Absolutely amazing. When we went there, there were thousands of families attending Mass. It was something that was so wonderful to see all these people on their vacation at Disney, you know, in the in the town of Disney World attending Mass. And when I say there were thousands of people, it was so packed that they had to pull screens outside, have people sitting outside, standing outside. But that also gave us the opportunity then to walk around and to see. And they have these life-size Stations of the Cross. And my family was able to walk around. We spent probably an hour or longer after Mass there. They have this room at that church. It's a basilica. They have this room there where there's actually a panel that touched the Shroud of Turin for 120 hours. Mm. And you could have your rosaries touch it. They had a whole room of Carlo Acutis with all of his miracles, the write-ups of it. It was just something that if you are in Orlando, Florida, you need to take the time, bring your children with you. They will be so engaged and entertained just to see that aspect of our faith while also having fun at amusement parks, you know, an hour or two later. But you need to take the time and show your children this amazing church that we have here. And again, it's one of those places that I would go back to Orlando just to see this church again.
3: Mm-hmm.
15: My kids really enjoyed it. And I just wanted to share that with everyone, because some people might not know that, you know, yeah, you can find a little church, but you can also find these amazing churches, too, right there in Orlando.
3: Right. Well, that's exactly where I am, Laura, right now. I am a seminarian for the Diocese of Orlando, and I know the Basilica Shrine of Mary, Queen of the Universe very, very well. And you're right. You just actually, you could work for the Chamber of Commerce, because you just gave a great, a promotional mention for the shrine there. And you're right. It is frequented by a lot of the people who come to Orlando, you know, for the theme parks and things like that. But that's why the diocese, built that shrine. It's huge. It's beautiful. That's where all of the U.S. bishops just on June 11th consecrated the United States to the Sacred Heart of Jesus. So it is a very beautiful place. Debbie, I don't know. Have you been to Orlando, Debbie? Have you seen
4: the shrine? Oh, yeah. Several times.
3: Have you seen the shrine of Mary, Queen of the Universe?
4: I don't remember, but Laura, I made a note of it, because at Jerry's ordination, I'm going to check it out. Where are you getting ordained, Jerry? Is it going to be right there?
3: Well, typically it's at our cathedral, but at this point in time, good Lord willing, if I, with people's prayers persevere, there will be three of us in my ordination class, so the cathedral may not hold everybody, so they may move it to the shrine of the Queen of the Universe. That remains to be determined. But Laura, you're bringing up something important, and this really fits into the conversation about family traditions, and that is maintaining our faith when we go on vacation. Laura, I'm so happy to hear how important that is for you and your family.
15: It really is, and it's something that actually the kids, they don't complain about. They kind of look forward to it. They know, they expect it. It's Sunday, we're going to Mass, no matter what state we're in or what our vacation holds for us. We will find a church in that area. And my children are between the ages of 8 and 15, 16 years old, and we've done that ever since my oldest was born, obviously. But it's just something that they know, because they have done it their whole life, that that is just the way things are done.
3: Mm-hmm.
4: Yeah, beautiful. Way to go, Laura. You're awesome. Thank you so much for calling in today. We appreciate it. And we're going to get to the final call, which is Ione in South Dakota, listening on our friends at Real Presence Radio. Welcome.
16: Yes, Ione here.
4: Yes,
3: Ione.
4: How
3: are you?
16: Wanted to share with you, we started this at Christmas with our first grandchild, and we now have 15 of them. And we have Grandpa read the Christmas story, and then we follow up with singing their choice Christmas song, and we end it with we have two grandchildren carrying each one a candle, the older ones, of course, and then the youngest one is carrying baby Jesus to put baby Jesus in the stable. And we are singing Silent Night during that particular part. And
3: nice.
16: We shall continue it, because we now have two great-grandbabies.
3: Nice.
16: And there were some times that a child got to receive the opportunity of doing it a second time, because the youngest one lived at a distance, or the weather, or some reason they did not make it. But every child has been able to do it at least once. But we're down to the bottom one, and now we have the two great grandbabies.
3: Beautiful. Congratulations on the burgeoning family, Ione. That is fantastic. I can just see the crowded room with all the grandchildren gathered around as Grandpa reads the Christmas story, and then the carrying of the candles and putting Jesus, baby Jesus, in the manger. That is just beautiful. That is something I hope and pray. And I can only imagine, Ione, that this is going to be continue to be passed on, because this is something that's already passed down a couple of generations. So I'm sure your kids and grandkids are going to keep this going.
16: They really enjoy it. Nobody has ever complained. And good. We, like I said, we do sing some of the other Christmas songs in between there. But they know this grandma loves to sing, loves to sing, and so they just all cooperate with it.
3: Nice. Wow, that is a fantastic, beautiful way to end the broadcast. Ione, thank you very much. Thanks for listening on Real Presence Radio, for being a member of the Take-Two family and an active one by calling in today. We appreciate that. Saint of the day, St. Joseph Cafasso, please pray for us. Tomorrow, if you could add a commandment, what would it be? Be thinking Ooh. About that between today and tomorrow. In the meantime, our thanks to the show team, as always, doing a great job. Matt, Michael, and Rich today. Thank you, Take-Two family. You guys are awesome. We love you. We'll talk to you again tomorrow. Have a beautiful and blessed day.
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20: This is the Word of Life for June 2026. As you go, make this proclamation: the kingdom of heaven is at hand. Without cost you have received, without cost you are to give. From Matthew 10:7-8. The disciples have just been chosen by Jesus. He gives them authority, the gift of healing, and clear instructions. As you go, make this proclamation: the kingdom of heaven is at hand. The kingdom of heaven is a kingdom of peace and justice, where the poor are cared for, where forgiveness and reconciliation prevail, and which will bring life and light to all nations. It is a kingdom already begun in the world and in human hearts, yet destined to be fully realized when Jesus returns. Jesus announces that the kingdom is at hand now. From parables such as the mustard seed, we understand that the kingdom works over time in mysterious, humble, yet persistent ways. Without cost translates a term that in the original Greek means as a gift. What the disciples received was not given because they merited it. Servant of God Kiara Lubick once wrote, "The kingdom of God has to be welcomed. It's a gift that God gives you. No amount of human effort will give you the right to enter the kingdom. It is God Himself who comes to meet you, who reveals Himself. There is no merit on your part that will entitle you to such a gift. The kingdom of heaven is offered to you free of charge. We are called to continue the task Jesus entrusted to the disciples, to proclaim with words and deeds the nearness of God's kingdom. Together, we announce to every person, God loves this troubled and uncertain world immensely. He loves each of us without measure.
0: Have you ever heard someone say, all religions are basically the same thing? They only differ in their external forms, in the way they express it. G.K. Chesterton says the truth is precisely the other way around. The religions of the world do not greatly differ in rites and forms. They do differ greatly in what they teach. In most every religion, people pray, they sing, they read sacred texts, they honor their traditions, they have special feasts, and they light candles, and so on. But they don't teach the same things. They don't believe the same things. There's only one religion that believes that Jesus Christ is the Son of God, that He suffered and died for our sins, that He rose from the dead. Only one religion that believes in one holy Catholic and Apostolic Church, the communion of saints, the resurrection of the body, and life everlasting.
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0: Welcome to the spirit world, answering your questions on angels, demons, and how the spiritual and physical worlds interact. And now your hosts, Debbie Giorgiani and Adam Bly.
1: Well, hello there, and welcome to the spirit world. I am Debbie Giorgiani with religious demonologist and co-host Adam Bly, and we do expect you today. We are live on this Divine Mercy weekend. Oh, it's just a glorious weekend, and we're still in the octave of Easter, so happy Easter. We're in the Easter season, so we can keep saying happy Easter to one another, and also this great feast day of St. Gemma Galgani, so we ask that great saint to pray for us. But Adam, before we dive into Divine Mercy, the promises of Divine Mercy, how people can absolutely fall in love with the devotion of Divine Mercy, we always begin each episode with the St. Michael prayer.
2: In the name of the Father, and of the Son, and of the Holy Spirit, St. Michael the Archangel, defend us in battle. Be our protection against the wickedness and snares of the devil. May God rebuke him, we humbly pray. And do thou, O Prince of the Heavenly Host, by the power of God, cast into hell Satan and all the evil spirits who prowl about the world, seeking the ruin of souls. Amen. In the name of the Father, and of the Son, and of the Holy Spirit. Amen.
1: And I know that Catholic Radio for the entire week has been talking about Divine Mercy, the devotions, the plenary indulgences, the promises, the chaplet, the novena, which started on Good Friday last week. So Catholic Radio has got us covered with understanding the Divine Mercy promises. And we're going to continue that with some articles and some videos that we are posting in the show notes. Our wonderful producer, Tim, from Guadalupe Radio Network, is going to post all of those interesting items about Divine Mercy in the show notes. So please make sure you watch Father Chris Ahlar's homily from last week, and also Church Pop article about Divine Mercy. And by the way, we got to thank Carol and Lori, because they're answering phones already, because we're live today, Adam, and the phones are already lighting up. So our listeners are just so ready to jump into action on this. So this is exciting. Let me give the number. We are live during this Divine Mercy weekend, 877-757-9424. And we are looking for stories like maybe your priest gave a great homily this week, and you can share some of what he was saying. If you had an experience with Divine Mercy, if you are devoted to Divine Mercy and you're so looking forward to this weekend, of course, going to confession and Mass and receiving all that ocean, that fountain of mercy that was promised from Jesus when Jesus appeared to St. Faustina, please share it. Or, okay, we got to be fair about this, because the spirit world is about angels, demons, everything in between, Adam. So we open the phone lines for callers to call in about anything that's on their mind or heart. 877-757-9424. Okay, so Tim's got us covered with a video and articles on Divine Mercy. Our show team is in place. Carol and Lori from Guadalupe Radio Network. We're being heard on the EWTN Global Catholic Radio Network. So let's turn our attention to Adam. Adam, because it's the octave of Easter, do you have exorcism work on the Friday of this week, or do you take a break, or can you give us a little details?
2: Well, we normally take a break on Good Friday. Now, there have been years that we have prayed on Good Friday because a case has been at such a critical moment, or somebody is kind of suffering so badly that we'll pray on that day. But usually we take a break, and we did this year. But we prayed yesterday quite a bit. So there's a lot of cases come in typically during Lent and then Holy Week. So we're seeing a lot of new people, and plus the cases that we've been

0: time. So Pope Leo has called for this vigil for peace, and it's guided by meditations from the Church Fathers, including St. Augustine of Hippo. And it'll involve, you know, people lighting candles on all the continents. You know, it's going to be beautiful. So I would look for, I don't know for sure, but I would think EWTN maybe is going to carry it. So I would check there. But you can just pray for peace at noon if you can't find it in terms
1: of... Eastern time, right.
0: Noon mm-hmm. Eastern time, right, mm-hmm. in the United States. Mm-hmm. Whatever that translates to you around the world. But yeah, it's a beautiful opportunity to pray for peace. It's always good to pray for peace, of course. But in particular, we're going to come together, you know, as a community and as a world behind what the Pope is asking us to do. So I think that's a beautiful thing that probably we can all agree on and come together, right? Regardless of denomination or faith, it's a good thing to pray for peace.
1: Mm-hmm. Absolutely. Absolutely. Okay, so thank you for bringing that to our attention. And Tim also posted that in the show notes. Boy, Tim is busy today, mm-hmm. giving a lot of resources and materials for our listeners to continue the conversation. But it is Divine Mercy Weekend, and so of course it's a beautiful, glorious weekend for all of us. And if we partake in the promises that were made from Jesus to St. Faustina, and we're going to get into that. We're going to get into the diary of St. Faustina, especially Adam. I asked Adam to read entry 699, which it talks about the promises. Just to recap for everyone, now Adam and I are well aware, okay, we are live, we're well aware that we are broadcasting on Saturday, and so many people around the country and the world are probably thinking, oh, this is great, but now I missed out, what do I do? I can't get to confession, you know, I'm not going to be in a state of grace to receive communion this weekend. I'll go to Mass, but I can't receive communion. Okay, we're going to talk all about that, but phone lines are lighting up. We have a couple open phone lines. We're going to start, and then we're going to take a break, and then we're going to go to the phones because we're not going to make you wait the whole entire episode. So the number to dial is 877-757-9424. If you heard something interesting about Divine Mercy, you want to bring it to our attention, let's talk about it. If you heard an interesting homily, if you have a devotion to Divine Mercy, do you pray the chaplet at 3 o'clock every day? Do you meditate on the image of Divine Mercy? Do you have a Divine Mercy image in your home? Let's talk about it. 877-757-9424. What do you say, Adam?
0: Well, you know, this is it's important. I would, if you haven't studied it, you've heard about it all week, if you've been following Catholic media, but if you don't know about it, it's a wonderful thing to study. It opens up learning about private revelation, learning about official church things that are in the universal church, learning about indulgences, and one of the things that we were talking about before the show that we wanted to kind of focus on or remind people is these indulgences, we shouldn't treat them kind of like a machine, right? Or that we put a quarter in and we get this from God.
1: Right.
0: We want to approach these things kind of with love for God and with trust in Jesus and gratitude for his mercy. And it should emerge out of a desire to be close with God and ultimately be with God in heaven. And that these are ways to help that process, that hopefully we grow a little bit closer to holiness each year. And this is a time in the year that, in a sense, we kind of hit the reset button and pick ourselves up and brush ourselves off and keep going. Now, of course, you can get a plenary indulgence in a number of ways. And just to remind people super briefly, this isn't the only time that you can get a plenary indulgence. Don't think that, oh, Divine Mercy is the one day of the year where I can receive this amazing indulgence. There's simple things like praying a rosary in a church, praying a rosary along with another person, a half hour of reading scripture. That's easy. You can pull it up on your phone. Walking the Stations of the Cross and praying those.
1: Love that, yeah.
0: Half an hour of adoration, even if it's not formal adoration out in the monstrance, but just being with the tabernacle. Mm-hmm. Now, you know, and we know there's conditions for that, right? Be in a state of grace. We say that all the time. Be in a state of grace. Stay in a state of grace. So, you know, you've gone to confession or you're going to go to confession within 20 days. You know, receiving communion, praying for the intentions of the Pope. And the one that everybody, you know, gets tripped up on is the no attachment to sin, right? Mm-hmm.

0: that's a very tough one to meet, because that means like no inclination to sin left at all in you and in your life. So that's a hard one. But even if we're not there yet, which most of us aren't, there's still a partial indulgence for doing these things. And ultimately, kind of what I would want to remind people about is ultimately, you're doing this for love of God and the desire to be with God. Mm-hmm. And there's going to be graces involved in any effort to do that and to move away from sin and get closer to God. So don't think so much in terms of like, oh, I absolutely got it, or I didn't, or now I'm doubting it and I'm anxious. Do these things along with your other pious activities in life to like bring yourself closer to God, to bring grace into your life.
1: That's the goal, right?
0: And that's the beautiful thing. So not to get tripped up on like, yes or no, did I meet the requirements? Didn't I? Sure, try to meet the requirements. But also just enjoy the fact that you've received the grace to pursue the requirements. Like, mm-hmm. that itself is a grace. So
1: that was beautifully said. And, you know, Father Chris Ehler and I believe in the homily that we posted from last week that Tim posted, he actually talks about it. If I'm not sure, you can always Google, Father Chris Ehler, Divine Mercy, and it'll come up. He talks about, you know, asking for the graces with mm-hmm. that pure love in your heart and the desire to receive the mercy, you know, ask for the mercy, ask for the graces, ask for, you know, the forgiveness, ask, but with a deep sense of really having that pure desire to get closer to God, to reconcile, to atone for sins, to repair, to and wanting, and not because he says this so clearly, don't be afraid of, you know, I'm doing this because I don't want to go to hell, or I'm doing this because, oh, I definitely got to get to heaven. You do it because of the love you have for God.
0: Right. And we know that from the theology around confession, right?
1: Right.
0: So if I'm contrite only because I don't want to go to hell, that's a very selfish contrition. It's okay. It's a good place to start.
1: Right.
0: But ultimately, I should be contrite because I don't want to disappoint God and I want to please God and live out my life the way God wants me to live it out.
1: Yeah. And that's what the saints always talked about, Adam. That's why we always say, go into the lives of the saints and follow what they did. You know, they've got it. Like this great saint we have today, Saint Gemma Galgani. Oh, my goodness. Learn the lives of the saints. Okay. We do have just a couple open phone lines if you'd like to get in and share your Divine Mercy story of maybe you heard something that you can inspire the rest of the world. 877-757-9424 is the number to call. When we come back, we're going to get to George and Dennis and Susan, two first-time callers here for the spirit world when we come back.

This is Franciscan Media's Saint of the Day for April 11th. Today we celebrate Saint Stanislaus. Those who denounce corruption in high places often paid for their integrity with their lives. That was the fate of today's saint. Born in Poland in 1030, Stanislaus was educated at home and abroad before being ordained. Appointed Bishop of Krakow at age 42, he devoted himself to clergy reform, preaching, and helping the poor. Stanislaus took firm stands against King Boleslaus' treatment of his subjects, as well as his immoral lifestyle. Initially, the king made a public show of penance, but he soon returned to his old ways. Stanislaus remained resolute in his denunciations, determined not to be taken in by the king's performance. Ultimately, Stanislaus excommunicated the king when he saw no evidence of real change. Enraged, King Boleslaus ordered his soldiers to kill the bishop. When they refused, the king killed Stanislaus with his own hands in the year 1079. Forced to leave his throne, Boleslaus reportedly spent the rest of his life at a Benedictine abbey in Hungary. Stanislaus is buried in the cathedral at Krakow. He was canonized in 1253. There's more about the saints, along with inspiration and Catholic resources, at our website, saintoftheday.org. From Franciscan Media, this has been Saint of the Day.

0: The Spirit World continues with Debbie Giorgiani and Adam Bly. If you have a question for the show, call 877-757-9424 or email tsw@grnonline.com.
1: Welcome back to The Spirit World. I am Debbie Giorgiani with Adam Bly, and you guys are calling, so that's great. We're going to get to the phones. I do love that it's also the feast day of Saint Stanislaus, which I absolutely love. Another great saint. You know, we have so many canonized saints, Adam. They share days. So we want to make sure we recognize all of the great saints on all the different days. So you can actually even search on the internet, April 11th, Catholic canonized saints for this feast day, and you'll get probably 7, 8, 9. So great saints, and we just truly ask all the saints to pray for us, and that's why we and the angels, and that's why we definitely start with the Saint Michael prayer for every episode. But Adam, we have another first time caller, so we always like to give them a plenty of time since they're making that step out in faith. They're stepping out in faith and taking that call, that first call they're making to the Spirit World. So if it's okay with you, Adam, what do you say we go to the phones?
2: Absolutely.
1: Okay, sounds great. Let's get our first time caller from Belvedere, Illinois, a truck driver. Wow, we love our truck drivers. George, listening on the EWTN app. Hi, George. Welcome to the Spirit World.
3: Thank you very much. Pleasure to be here.
1: Go right ahead, sir.
3: Yes, I'm. Whenever I get a time, or when I have some free time, I make rosaries, mm-hmm. and I made one with red beads, red glass beads, which they look beautiful. When I completed the rosary, it looked to me looked absolutely beautiful. I showed it to a relative who happens to be Catholic, religious, and he said that the color of red on a rosary in that fashion would bring a bad influence. Would be bad, in his opinion. I wish to get Mr. Adams' opinion.
1: Sure. Well, yeah, George, we'll both comment on that, because I was in religious education for 10 years. I taught on the rosary, and there were rosaries being made all over the world, George. And so we both know a little bit about this. I'll let Adam go first, but that's incorrect information you received from a fellow Catholic, and it's unfortunate. But go ahead, Adam.
2: Yeah, George, I'm not aware of any color that's inappropriate for a rosary. You know, different colors have different associations for different people, but red is completely fine. And if you find that beautiful and it inspires you to pick up that rosary and pray, that's the most important part of it. But what do you say, Deb?
1: Well, you're absolutely right, Adam. Absolutely, George. And here's the other thing, too, is you'll find that you'll see a lot of red rosaries for people that are devoted to Divine Mercy. Okay, so this is why it's very interesting you're bringing it up. Adam and I talked about this even right before the show, George, and it's very concerning to us, because a lot of people are finding that they're almost kind of being pushed into a bit of a superstitious kind of way, that if they don't have something so perfect, or it's not the right color, it's not the right amount, or the time of day, or this or that, that it's going to somehow be offensive to God. That particular method, or that mentality, or that kind of behavior is very problematic spiritually, because it will lead the soul actually very much away from God, which is exactly what the demons want. I absolutely think I'm looking at a red rosary right now hanging from my wall that is absolutely gorgeous, that represents divine mercy. It actually, Saint Philomena too, is associated with the color of red and white. So red and white rosaries are made for Saint Philomena. I mean, there's all sorts of, so no, George, unless there's a priest out there, a bishop, or the Pope is going to call in and say that we were wrong. There's nothing wrong with making red rosaries at all. In fact, it's quite beautiful. Adam?
2: Yeah, absolutely. Be at peace, George, and feel free to make another if you wish.
1: Yeah, I think they're beautiful. What do you say, George? Are you good with that?
3: Oh, yes. As I didn't make argument with my relatives, But I did mention to him that the vestments, or there are vestments that are colored red.
2: Sure.
3: The candle that burns behind the altar is red. And other things like that. But I pointed out specifically the vestments that are red, that are used for specific ceremonies or specific purposes.
1: Yeah.
3: When I mentioned to that, he seemed, I don't like to say dumbfounded, but he had the look on his face like, he makes a good point. But he didn't seem to like the way I countered his opinion per se. But I didn't mean to say it very respectfully.
1: Sure. Real quickly, George, our audience, our Spirit World family members, they are so fast on the internet. They are sending me, I've got 1, 2, 3, 4, 5 Catholic bookstores and Catholic stores that provide rosaries, and red rosaries are a very beautiful message for the Pentecost, for divine mercy. I mean, you're talking, they actually have a department in Catholic bookstores on red rosaries. That's how beautiful they are. So yeah. I think your friend might be a little bit, maybe not quite sure, maybe not well formed in that, George. No offense to your friend, but I'm just saying. What do you say, Adam?
3: My relative, I'm sure he meant well to voice his opinion. But as I mentioned to him, like I said, the red vestments and also in bookstores where they sell red rosaries, for that matter.
2: Yep. So thank you for calling, George.
1: Yeah.
2: That's all good. And hey, I want to mention it before it scrolls past us here. Our producer Tim, senior producer Tim, mm-hmm. looked up. He did a great job, and he checked on the Pope's Rosary for Peace at noon at the end of this show. You can find it on EWTN Radio Extra. So it's not the channel we're on right now, but look for EWTN Radio Extra if you want to pray along with the Pope. Right at the end of the Spirit World is when it's going to start for global peace.
1: Beautiful. And George, we love that you're making rosaries. Continue to make those rosaries and make sure that when you give them away, make sure the people get them blessed, okay, so that they become that sacramental that is so beautiful and powerful, spiritually powerful. George, God bless you. We put you in the prayer book. Safe driving. You got your angel right beside you. And call us again. We're so happy you were a first-time caller. Not any longer. Now you're going to be a regular caller to the Spirit World, George. God bless you. Okay, we're going to move to Dennis. Dennis is in Carmel, New York, listening on Sirius XM 130. Now, Dennis, do you say Carmel, New York, or Carmel? I would say Carmel. What would you say, Dennis?
4: I say that, too.
1: Okay. You go right ahead, sir.
4: I just, Adam and Debbie, I just want to let you know before I preface my comments, I always, twice a year, light a candle before Mass for you, Adam, your staff, Lori, everybody working for you, your producer, Tim, and all your listeners. And I do that twice a year, and I would ask, just preface my comments by saying I need all of you to say a special prayer for my intentions today.
1: Absolutely.
4: Please do so, Adam. Now, the priest said at Mass last week, don't ever, ever let a priest come between you and God. And he said it in reference to a confession he heard from a woman recently who hadn't been to confession in 40 years. And he asked her why. Because she said 40 years ago, when I went to confession, it was 10 years before my last confession, the priest started yelling at me in the confessional booth. So I walked out, and I hadn't been to confession since. I heard one of your homilies, and I decided to try you. And all he said was, welcome back.
1: Mm-hmm.
4: And his main point is this, you know, there's great, great priests. They're totally, and deacons too, all, and nuns, overworked. And, you know, they might have a bad day. But don't ever let them get between you and God. Mm-hmm. And I thought that was such an important message, and I hope all of your listeners enjoy that message too.
1: Well, Dennis, we have a couple comments, okay? First of all, the Spirit World family, they're prayer warriors. And when you said you needed prayers today for personal intentions and you light this candle for us and for the people that listen to the Spirit World and for the show team, Tim and Carol and Lori and the others, it goes both ways, Dennis. So the Spirit World family, they're praying for you right now, and it's going to continue. So be assured of that. And that priest that gave that woman that advice, he's spot on. Adam and I have done this for a couple years, but I've done it for many, many years and in spiritual directions. I've cleaned up more botched confessions than you can imagine. And it's because these priests are human. You're going to have a bad day. You're going to be tired. You're going to be hungry. You're going to be, just exhausted from things happening. Or maybe some major crisis happened right before that person's confession. And unfortunately, that priest was a little bit short with that person. And the simplest thing to do is to, when you have an encounter like that and it doesn't feel right, it's something feels off, go back to another priest in confession and fix it. Fix it so it feels right with you spiritually. Don't leave the church. Don't assume that that's how every priest is. Don't think like, oh my goodness, I'm not going to go back in because I don't want to be yelled at again. It's not true. It doesn't happen. Oftentimes, and I would say like really close to like almost 100%, the second priest or third priest that a person goes to really calms down the soul and brings peace and brings, and also says the same thing that you said, that one priest said, welcome home and I'm sorry that happened to you. What do you say, Adam?
2: No, I think that's great advice. It's very sad. It does happen. But, you know, one of the wonderful things about being Catholic is the priest is a minister of the church. And I think it's good to, in a sense, like, see them as a minister of the church first. They can do the sacraments. They can bring about the sacramental actions and graces. They have a charism for preaching that comes with their priesthood. They have a bunch of other things that come with their priesthood. But not to get wrapped up in the individual and say, well, this individual personality, you know, we don't click, and so that means I won't click with any priest. Like, yeah, it's don't let an individual in their humanity that might have a bad day, mm-hmm. Or even be misguided on something. Check in with another priest, you know, check in with somebody authoritative, and try to correct it, because that confession is going to be the exact same sacramentally, the exact same confession, right? If it's done mm-hmm. properly, the sacrament happens. Mm-hmm. And so, yeah, don't let individuals get between you and a minister of the church.
1: Right. And Adam, I'm glad you said that. But here's the other thing, too. I think what happens with us as Catholics, because the priest sits in the person of Christ for mm-hmm. the forgiveness of the sins, for the sacrament, we as Catholics, good and faithful Catholics, we feel that every single word that comes out of his mouth is coming from Jesus himself. Okay, he's still human. He's still going to make mistakes. He's still going to show his character flaws. He's still going to show his personality. Okay, for the purposes of the sacrament, absolutely. He sits in the person of Christ. Okay, and that's important. And I love how you said that. They bring us the sacrament. So yes, don't let any person stop you from your relationship with God. Any person stop you with your relationship with God. No one should get in between you and God. Okay, you were created by God and you're destined to go back to God. St. Thomas Aquinas, just read it. What do you say, Dennis? Real quickly, we're going to go to a break. Did we cover it okay?
4: You did, and I have tears in my eyes listening to you. I listen religiously every Saturday to your show, and I can't tell you how many people I got to listen into.
1: Thank you, Dennis.
2: It's very nice to hear that. Anything good is God. Anything you're getting out of this is God and His grace. And
1: yep.
2: yeah, we're just here
1: for
2: a brief
1: time. We're very humbled. Yes. Thank you, Dennis. We love you. Thank you so much. Call us again. Keep spreading the news about the spirit world. We try to go live every single Saturday. Susan and Helen, both first-time callers. Adam, so excited about that. We do have an open phone line if somebody would like to jump in. We are also on streaming on YouTube, Facebook, Instagram, X, and Twitch. We're waving to you guys. Yes, we see your comments. They're coming in really fast. And we'd love for you to join us by phone, though. 877-757-9424. Adam and I will be right back.

0: A popular objection to Jesus' resurrection is that it's merely a ripoff of pagan myths about resurrected deities. Should this be a cause of alarm? I don't think so, for a couple of reasons. First, Christians couldn't have copied from pagan myths because the idea of resurrection as a new embodied life after death was foreign to the pagan worldview. Recall how the Athenians scoffed at Paul's preaching on the resurrection in Acts 17. Second, the majority of the alleged parallels are bogus. The deities never really rise from the dead. The spirit of the Greek god Attis entered into a pine tree after his death, and the Egyptian god Osiris merely reigned as king of the underworld. So to my Christian friends, no need to fret. Our belief in Jesus' resurrection didn't come from pagan myths. I'm Carlo Broussard with a Ready Reason for Catholic Answers, Catholic.com.
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0: The Spirit World continues with Debbie Giorgiani and Adam Bly. If you have a question for the show, call 877-757-9424 or email tsw@grnonline.com.
1: Lots of activity happening here at the Spirit World. We got a lot of comments coming in. Deacon Paul says, loves on Facebook. Hi, Deacon. Loves this program and Divine Mercy. God bless the Spirit World. Thank you, Deacon. You've been with us from day one on the Spirit World. Thank you so much. Adam, I would love for you to also scroll and read Andy's. There's Andy's comment. There's also Leslie on YouTube. I thought this was so, you know how I love icons, Adam. Maybe you could read some of those, and let me get ready to shift gears and get over to the phones if you want to read some of those with our listeners.
2: Sure. So Andy from Sioux Falls, South Dakota, agreed that ideally we don't do or don't do things because we're afraid of going to hell, but you do or don't do things because you love God and you want to please God and be closer to God. Famous iconographer, YouTube comment.
1: Leslie.
2: A Benedictine monk at Mount Angel Abbey in St. Benedict, Oregon, appropriate town, right? Is a famous world-famous iconographer. He wrote a Divine Mercy icon many years ago. He gifted it to our family.
1: Wow.
2: So, yeah, that's wonderful.
1: That's precious, yeah. And
2: you may say, what do you mean, write? When you talk about icons, when people do the painting of icons, it's referred to as writing the icon. It's just part of the tradition of it, and that word is used. So, many other things. People basically being happy about the show today, being interested in Divine Mercy, but just being very kind to us in general. So aww, that's good.
1: Oh, good. That's wonderful. Okay, I got everybody in order to come on air with us. We have full phone lines, so when a line becomes open, you can jump on it at 877-757-9424. I just want to let you know, no more breaks. Our senior producer, Tim, said, no breaks. Get to the phones. And we said, okay, senior producer, Tim. And then also, just to remind everybody, next Saturday, we're live with Open Forum. So if you don't get on today, you can call back, and Tim will push you to the front of the line for Open Forum. And then after that, we're diving into the mailbag with brand new back-to-back mailbag editions of the Spirit World, mainly because I'm going to be in France. So so I'm going to go to Lourdes, and I'll be taking the prayer book. I'm taking the Take Two, the Spirit World prayer book with me to Lourdes. So just to let you know, so Dennis is in there and all the callers today. Okay, we have four first-time callers, Adam. Mm. Another first-time caller, Susan. Five now first-time callers. Susan is first-time caller from Queens, New York, listening on Sirius XM 130. Hi, Susan. Welcome to the Spirit World.
3: Good morning. It's a pleasure to speak with both of you.
1: Thank you.
3: I'll make the story short. But I haven't told anyone because it sounds a little fantastical, but I'll tell you what I know. My adult granddaughter, she fell away from the faith, and her mother, my daughter, has grown in her faith. So recently they had lunch together, and before they parted, my granddaughter, for some reason, said to her mother, I'd like to attend Sunday Mass the following day. Well, my daughter was thrilled, by the way, in hearing this. That night, after my daughter had gone to sleep, she suddenly was woken up by a sharp pain in her eye. She stared up and saw what she thought was a black figure with long nails who actually said the words, no. She had horrible pain in her eyes with the next morning, burning.
2: Looks like her call got dropped.
1: We just accidentally, she must have dropped off. I don't know if she was leaning against the receiver. So do you have the gist of it, Adam? And maybe you can. Yeah, okay.
2: Yeah, I think so. So, we always want to, as a first step, say like, okay, this could be mundane. It could be normal. You want to rule out the mundane first. We don't want to leap to the conclusion things are spiritual as the first thing. You always want to try to figure it out. So there is a chance that she had something in her eye or something was going on and her eye was burning. And when we feel pain or we hear things when we're dreaming, if you've noticed in life, sometimes your mind will incorporate that into the dream. So like, you know, there's a car honking while you're sleeping, and in your dream a car is honking. Your mind will sometimes incorporate it. So there is a chance that she had a real pain in her eye from something, maybe got in her eye, and thinking about her daughter and knowing that her daughter was maybe mixed up with bad stuff and was maybe anxious about would the enemy, you know, take revenge. So I would say, you know, to be careful of assuming that that's a dramatic, demonic thing and to be upset about it or scared. But, you know, say, okay, that could be a dream. Now, if it was a spiritual attack, you know, you want to look at like, okay, are you in a state of grace? You know, are you doing what you need to be doing? Because generally when we're in a state of grace, we shouldn't be worrying about these extraordinary demonic attacks. We all get tempted. That's the normal. We all get that, no matter what. But the extraordinary stuff, like thinking a demon could hurt your eye, that would be something that usually there's an issue, unless Jesus allowed it for some reason. You know, we think of Padre Pio. He got beat up by demons. He was in a state of grace, presumably. So basically, those are my cautions. Yes, the enemy's upset when we're praying for somebody and we're helping them come back to God. Yes, they can try to put on a show to scare us away. Mm-hmm. But generally, nobody's actually hurt in that process. Mm-hmm. And again, Susan, it looks like she might be coming back.
3: I am back. I'm sorry. I just wanted to finish this in case I get cut off again. The irony of this whole thing is that the following morning on Monday, because she called her daughter and said she couldn't go to mass with her because of this situation, the Monday after she went to the ophthalmologist and she had a diagonal 8-millimeter cut along her eye, just missing her cornea. Now, she went home that day and she drew out, if you saw this, you wouldn't believe it, what she saw, and it was something with long, giant nails. So, While it seems like it was just, you know, an irritation, it's an actual 8-millimeter cut. She had to be on antibiotic for 2 weeks. It was pretty serious, and can't imagine how it happened in the middle of her sleeping.
2: Yeah. So, yeah, and I'm not totally dismissing it, Susan. I'm just saying that whenever we have things that could be demonic, we always want to take it, you know, take it one step at a time and try to rule out the mundane, because I've seen a lot of people jump to the conclusion that even minor things are demonic, and it gets a lot of anxiety going.
1: Right. Well, what should they do going forward so that, you know, they have peace when they're going to sleep and things of that nature?
2: Right. So one, again, be in a state of grace. If you need to go to confession, go to confession. Right before you go to sleep, what I've used over the years for more than 20 years now, take a little holy water, put it in your palm, just so your hands are damp, you know, rub your hands together, close your eyes and pat down your head, all your senses, right before you lay down to go to sleep. I've used this for demonic nightmares with people that are in situations like demonic infestation or oppression, to stop demonic nightmares so the person can get a decent sleep. Mm-hmm. This situation is a little bit different, but I would give that a try. And, yeah, just get in a good place sacramentally. Mm-hmm. Maybe bless the house. Maybe there was an issue with the house. Maybe there was an object in the house that had a bad spirit attached to it. So try to rule those things out.
1: Susan, we are so sorry. We are so sorry. It was on our end that you got disconnected. We're so glad you turned around and called back quickly. Is there anything else you wanted to share? We want to give you time.
3: No, you've helped me quite a bit, and I listen to you so often. Thank you for having the show on, and thank you for EWTN. That's where I listen. Mm. It's just been quite a help, quite interesting.
1: Oh. Well, thank you. You know, we are so grateful that EWTN broadcasts the show worldwide. We are so grateful that we're on their lineup and we're on the grid. But our thanks also go to Guadalupe Radio Network that produces the show, pays for the show, pays for everything to get it out to EWTN to the world. So, Susan, we are so grateful here. All the thank yous going all around to everyone that's and all the affiliates that carry the show, all the local affiliates. I know you, Susan, were listening on Sirius XM 130. That's EWTN, but the affiliates, we've got local stations that are carrying the show. So, Susan, it's spreading, and it's thanks to you and listening and calling in. I hope you call us again, okay?
3: Thank you so much. Thank you.
1: Thank you. God bless you. Yes, beautiful calls. All first-time callers. How are we going to do this? Okay, we're going to have to go really fast. By the way, we're getting a lot of comments coming in about what that priest said that talked about what Dennis was sharing, what the priest said, like maybe the priest shouldn't have given so many details and things of that nature. I know, you know, priests are human. They say things. Sometimes they don't prepare things when they say it or how they deliver it, but they have good hearts, and they're really trying to get us to heaven. I mean, hopefully, that's what they hopefully were ordained to do, is try and get us to heaven. So let's go to Helen. Helen is a first-time caller from Dutchess County, New York, also listening on Sirius XM 130. Hello, Helen. Welcome to the spirit world.
4: Hi, guys. How are you?
1: We're doing great, Helen. We're doing great. Good. You go right ahead.
4: I'm calling. Actually, I'm not only a first-time caller. I'm a first-time listener to this show.
1: Thank you.
4: I happen to be out because I decided that I knew that I wanted to go to confession, even though I went to confession a month ago. But you know, Divine Mercy Sunday, and you know, I love Jesus so much, and I said, you know what? There's always something to confess, and that's the truth. You know, we're all broken. We're human. It is what it is. And I said, well, if I can go to confession, then let me go to the 8 a.m. Mass, because confession would have been later on. I stood online with 18 people in front of me for confession. It was a beautiful thing.
1: Wow.
4: And I love what I'm seeing. I love the fact that more and more people are coming to church. I'm 67 years old, and I actually was confirmed 2 years ago. I went to the RCIA program at my parish, and you know, I'm back to Jesus, full, you know, lock, stock, and barrel, and there's
1: we
4: no
1: love it.
4: Turning back.
1: Yes.
4: Amen,
1: Helen. I love the fire in your belly. You keep that, Helen. That is so awesome. And I love that you're a first-time caller, first-time listener. What do you say, Adam?
2: Oh, just thanks for calling, Helen. And yeah, keep it up. Keep going deeper. Keep learning more. It's an endless journey, and I hope you enjoy it.
1: Mm-hmm. Yeah, definitely. Helen, you're awesome. Thank you so much for sharing today. Your absolute love for this, the beautiful divine mercy, the ocean of mercy, the fountain of mercy. It is so extraordinary. Make sure everybody reads the articles from Church Pop and Father Chris Alar's sermons and his teachings on it. And make sure if you can get to confession, get to confession. Adam and I have said this from day one. Get in a state of grace. Stay in a state of grace as long as possible. Okay, God bless you. Thank you so much for calling. Call us again. Now you made that first step. Now you're going to be a regular caller. Linda on Facebook wants me to add herself and her husband for Alzheimer's to pray. Her husband has Alzheimer's. Linda, you're in the prayer book. I'll take it to Lourdes, I promise you. So, and anyone else that sends things in, if you get it to us, I will add you to the prayer book, okay? All right, Mercedes is a first-time caller in Northwest Arkansas on the EWTN app. Mercedes, welcome to the program.
5: Hi there. Thank you so much for taking my call and for having this beautiful show. I just wanted to share that when I returned to the church back in the early 2000s, maybe 2009, I think it was, I selected Sister Faustina as my patron saint. And nice. It was just such a beautiful thing. And Divine Mercy must have been newer. I was also in Salt Lake, and I've always had this devotion to Mercy because it's my middle name. And, you know, I just wanted to share that a lot of time spent in the Blessed Sacrament, I do have an indigenous background with a lot of spiritual things that by some may be considered a cult, and I had struggled with that, and I found through the Catholic Church, through Divine Mercy, through the annual Divine Mercy Conference that we used to have out in Salt Lake City, the Catholic Charismatic Healing Movement, and I just wanted to say, just be, for all your listeners, be open, listen. I fell away after returning for a little bit, and I was driving down back into Northwest Arkansas, and you guys were on the air on this really scratchy, scrambled station. And I listened to your show the whole way back, and then I went back to church and went back to confession after several years. Now my boys are in the OCIA, so if you'll pray for both my boys, take them to Lourdes with you.
1: Yes.
5: And, the other day, it was spring break, and I went and I sat down, and I was at the Blessed Sacrament, and they had a little loaner of St. Faustina's Diary. I hadn't brought my copy with me. And I opened it up to a page and found that my baby's birthday was the same day, September 13th, 14th, leading into the 14th, that God gave Sister Faustina the chaplet. And I struggled with infertility for over a decade. And God blessed me with one little baby that I was able to adopt. And on the week he was born, my miracle, other miracle baby was conceived, and they were due 9 months to the day apart. Christmas Eve baby, best gift from Jesus ever. And now I know that my second son is a gift from Jesus in the form of Divine Mercy and the chaplet. So I'm happy to be home again. And like I said, if you can keep my boys in your prayers as they go through their OCIA, I would be very grateful.
1: You got it. Can you give us their first names, Mercedes?
5: Let's go with initials, R and E.
1: R and E, you got it. Perfect.
5: I can message you too.
1: No, yes, yeah. Absolutely. You go right ahead. No problem. God knows who they are. We've got them in the book. Mercedes, welcome home. Thank you for the. We are so emotional here. We're all trying to fight back the tears. It's so beautiful. Thank you so much for gracing this beautiful episode. We appreciate it so very much. Adam, before we end, we're going to have you read entry 699 because Mercedes did so beautiful about bringing up Divine Mercy. Let's make sure we get that in. Mercedes, you're awesome. Call us again. Message us anytime. In fact, you can always email us. Tim will get it over to us at tsw@grnonline.com. You can email. Everybody can. tsw@grnonline.com. Leslie's a first-time caller from Eugene, Oregon, is sending in the icon. We're not going to get to you, Leslie. We're so sorry. You're going to send the icon, and you're the one on social media that talked about the monk that wrote the icon. If we can post it on Facebook, on the Spirit World, let us know, Leslie. We would love that. Barbara, first-time caller, wants us to put her grandsons, Joshua and Ben, in the prayer book because they're in seminary. Oh, Adam, this is such a beautiful episode of the Spirit World when everybody coming together, adding from their heart. Absolutely. Everybody's in the prayer book. Adam, could you read entry number 699?
2: So we don't have time for all of it, but here's a critical part. On that day, the very depths of my tender mercy are open. I pour out a whole ocean of graces upon those souls who approach the fount of my mercy. The soul that will go to confession and receive Holy Communion shall obtain complete forgiveness of sins and punishment. On that day, all the divine floodgates through which graces flow are opened.
1: Wow. Powerful. That's why I love this weekend, Adam. You can tell I am just super pumped. I'm celebrating all weekend, and we hope our wonderful Spirit World family does the same and dives deeply into asking God for the grace and the forgiveness and the mercy and the love and just really, really get in a state of grace, stay in a state of grace. Adam and I are just firm believers of that. Adam, awesome episode of the Spirit World. This was a home run, I believe, today. Thank you, St. Faustina.
2: Well, we've just been graced with a couple more minutes because...
1: Did our producer get the time wrong?
2: Something happened with the time, so
1: we've
2: been graced.
1: You know what? Wait a minute.
2: Maybe
1: we
2: can take another caller.
1: Yeah, wait a minute, Adam. Let's just make this clear on air. He's not perfect, okay? We've been saying he's perfect for 3.5 years. He's not perfect.
2: Let's give him a year. If he goes a year without anything, we'll call him perfect again.
1: Okay, sounds great, Adam. All right, so we've been given two more minutes. This is a gift. Leslie, you can thank our producer for this one in Eugene, Oregon. Leslie on YouTube, wave to Leslie. You've got that icon. Can we post it, Leslie?
6: The email hasn't come through. I emailed it to you guys and to Tim.
1: Okay.
6: And so I'll go over and try to get it on Facebook. I don't know why is my email acting up right now. I even told Jesus, you know, your divine mercy, you can get this through. Anyway, the story of how the icon came to us was our kids did a Live at 5 every Tuesday. And they were Western music singers. So they yodeled and played guitar and bass. And the three kids, their last gig before COVID shut everybody down, they earned like $2,000. They were headliners at a cowboy festival. Mm-hmm. Anyway, this monk up north of us watched that show that they put on every week in our house for 77 weeks in a row. And he just loved it. Anyway, the kids went up to did a tour through the monastery, and they got to go into Brother Claude's studio because he was one of the teachers of iconography there at Mount Angel. And then he walked down the hallway, and he said, he takes this icon off the wall, and he says, here, you guys can have this.
1: Wow.
6: And we're going, and I mean, it had been in the hallways and stuff for like 20 years. And I even saw one of his icons in the Salt Lake Cathedral. I mean, he's world famous. So one time I took a picture of our family in our living room, and the light was on the icon on the wall. And it was reflecting in the living room window at night. And I put this picture on Facebook of our family playing games and the grandkids running around. And he wrote and he said, I like that. I like that icon. He saw this reflection.
1: Oh, that's a great story. Leslie, now you hear the real close to the show. So, Leslie, thank you so much for sharing the backstory of that amazing icon that we're going to get to post on the Spirit World Facebook page, hopefully. So, guys, this has been an awesome episode on Divine Mercy Weekend. Adam and I, we are just, wow, you just overwhelmed us with all the love. You were showing that love and mercy to us today. You are amazing, you guys. A thank you to everyone on YouTube, Facebook, Instagram, X, and Twitch. Thank you to Guadalupe Radio Network, the whole show team there with our wonderful Tim and Lori and Carol. Thank you to EWTN. Okay, that'll do it, guys. For Adam Bly, I'm Debbie Giorgiani. Until next Saturday, have a beautiful and blessed week. We'll see you real soon.
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1: The most glorious work of all, to praise God in his kingdom.
0: Moved by the Spirit.
1: One who lives in love lives in God. And God lives in him. What a wonderful thing is our church. This whole network is built on trust. The essence of evangelization is to tell everybody Jesus loves you. We are all called to be great saints. Don't miss the opportunity.
2: That's a pretty good shot, didn't you think? Oh, hi. If you're wondering what I'm laughing at, I started coughing because I had too strong a cough drop in my mouth. And so my good guard here gave me a whole box of Kleenex. So I took it out and threw it at him. I didn't throw it at him. I threw it to him. That is a difference, isn't it? Anyway, I want to wish you a Merry Christmas. I know it's over, but it's never over. You know, the season is until February 2nd. And it always makes me feel bad when the day after Christmas, everybody throws out their trees. You never really know what happened, huh? So we keep ours and all the decorations up till the 13th. But this year it'll be, I think, Sunday, huh? But we keep them up because that's the season. If you want to know the season, that is the season. I also want to wish you all a very, very blessed new year. You know, I think we're all a little bit shaky this year, which I think is a good sign. I think we should all be a little shaky the first of the year. I don't understand some of you who get drunk the first of the year. I'd rather be shaky than drunk. Or at least if you're shaky, you know where you're going. But when you're drunk, you have no idea where you're going. You don't even know who you are. I never understood New Year's Eve, and you're blowing that horn, but you don't even know why you're blowing it by that time. So if I am repentant over all my sins and weaknesses and imperfections, and don't tell me you don't have them, that's nuts. You probably have more than anybody else. But if I'm really sorry for them, then I would really want to be better the next year. That's why, you see, I don't think you're better when you get drunk. I think you made yourself worse the first few moments of the new year. Now, I'm telling you this now in a hopes by next year, you won't do that. Too late for this year. I never understood Mardi Gras. You stuff yourself for 3 solid days because you're going to fast. Well, I don't think you ought to fast. I think you already messed it up. You got 3 days of gluttony. You eat, you drink, and you eat anything.

but you've lost sight, I think, of whatever it is you're supposed to do. You lost sight of that. So what am I going to talk about tonight? I'm really not sure. And the reason I'm not sure is everybody expects me to speak of New Year's resolutions. But I don't want to talk about something you've probably already broke. I make the same resolution every year, hoping that some year I'm going to go over that hill. But it doesn't matter, you know. The reason for this season is the newness of it all is to say, I want to be holy. I want to be holy this year. I want to overcome that predominant fault in myself. The one that causes me and everybody around me the most pain. So I thought we would look into scriptures of different kinds of people. These people probably would not make a New Year's resolution. But I don't think they ever do anything wrong. And that's where most of us are today. Now here's one, and see if you know somebody, or maybe you hope you're not one of these. This is not a New Year's resolution, but it's an attitude. And he told him a parable. This is a Luke 12:16. There was once a rich man who, having had a good harvest, thought to himself. Now here he's thinking to himself. It's really a kind of resolution. What am I to do? I have not enough room to store my crops. Well, so far, so good. There's nothing wrong with that. This is what I will do. Now listen to what he's saying. There's no generosity here. I will pull down my barns and build bigger ones. Now, if any of you live on a farm, past a farm, we have a farm in... I mean, if you've ever planted corn, and you know, our corn don't last too long. The sisters, the brothers eat it, and we give the rest to the cows. So there's never any corn. I mean, it's there about 2 days, and it's gone. Anyway, and then he said, then I'll store all my grain and my goods in them. Well, so far, not too bad. Here is where he begins to fall. He said, and I will say to my soul, have plenty of good things. You have plenty of good things laid by for many years to come. Now, isn't that something we all think about? Some nice lady that I went to school with, I don't have an idea. I don't remember her, but I probably should. She sent me a picture of my graduation picture of high school. What do you call those books? Yeah, yearbooks. You know, I looked at that picture and I thought to myself, if you would have told me then, that when I was 75, I'd be doing this now. I would have thought you are out of your mind. I was the one voted least likely to succeed. And I looked at that picture and something dawned on me. It's been dawning on me a couple of days now. Of all the troubles I had and everything else in my lifetime. And sisters asked me the other day, Mother, do you feel that the Lord was training you and leading you?

and strengthening you for all of this. I say, don't question that. But you know, while he was going through all that, I would have no idea what God had in mind. I didn't have anything in mind. I was born poor, lived poor, and expected to be poor the rest of my life. Some people are born that way, I thought. But I would have not had the slightest idea that the Lord was really preparing me to bear all of this. I would have thought, you're crazy. But I bet you if you look back tonight, you'll find out that no matter what happened in your entire life up to this moment, God somehow prepared you for something entirely different. I think some of you are saying, yeah, I wish I had married so-and-so. Well, you didn't marry so-and-so. You married so-and-so. So what's... He's the only one that got it, you know? All right, that's funny. He's the only one. Okay, I'll try again. Is that what you think of him sometimes? Yeah? Yeah? But see, the point is, we don't know in this life what God is preparing for us in this life, let alone the next. I read the life of some saint, I forget who it was. And he was in heaven already, came down and appeared to another saint and said that had he known the glory of heaven and how much glory he received for the least little thing, the least virtue, the least act of kindness, the least act of compassion, goodness, mercy, and all these things, he said he would have been willing to live to the end of time for the merit and the glory of one tiny little act of goodness. Isn't that awesome? But see, we not only know what God is preparing for us here, we don't know what God is preparing for us there. If we could even realize that, if we can bring it to our mind. Now this man... Oh, he was a man of the present moment. This happened to be the wrong moment. What he says to himself is that take things easy. Eat, drink, and have a good time. Now, isn't that what they're telling you today? You know, I'm amazed about designers today. I guess they get hard up when they're supposed to sell things, say, for the industry, whatever industry it is. If you're talking about clothes or shoes, I see women walking around with heels that big. That big. And that thick. I wanted to measure one the other day, but... She was walking too fast. I couldn't catch up with her. But the thing that was amazing to me was she's got the same five little toes that she had 10, 20 years ago. See, and all that weight. Well, she wasn't that heavy, but all that weight on her instep and five little toes. Now, I don't appreciate some foot designer or shoe designer with that kind of design because you say, oh, they're comfortable. Okay, they're comfortable. But God didn't make your foot to be this way. He made your foot to be this way. And it's a style. Well, if your toes could talk, if your toes could talk, they'd say, help, help, help. I'm dying, I'm dying.
No, you just wish you were dead. But you see, it's you got him on. Oh, Lord, save it. Oh, yeah. I didn't know you had him on. I take it all back. Well, no, I... No, I don't take it back. I feel sorry for your toes. Anyway, what the Lord really said was... So he's got in his mind, you see, that he is definitely going to have a good time. That's what the world tells you today, isn't it? You got to have a good time, man. What's wrong with you? You some kind of square that you're going to stay home on New Year's Eve? Oh, it was often our place. We had a mass at 11 o'clock, and at 12 o'clock, Sister went outside, and she rang the big monastic bell. And altogether, she rang it four times, and she rang it perfect. Just at the consecration of the bread and the wine, it was just perfect. I thought it was awesome. Awesome. Because we were telling everybody in this neighborhood that he's here, he's coming, he's here. To me, that's New Year's. That's New Year's. Now, this man, he has forgotten. He's only thinking of himself. He's going to have a wonderful, wonderful time every day. He's got plenty of produce, and he can just retire now and just have fun. But now, like I've been saying, see, God has something else in mind. He says, "Thou fool, this very night the demand will be made for your soul." Oh. "And for this hoard of yours," oh boy, "whose will it be then?" All you elderly people having a hard time figuring out, where do I give my money? To whom? Do you know? I could help you if you call me. But you see, we say, "Why, are you saying we should not prepare for the future?" Of course not. You know, in this day and age, you don't even know if you got a future, do you? Did you notice that every time there is a terrible, terrible tragedy, earthquakes and tsunamis and all these storms, blizzards, and everything. Well, they all blame God. Have you noticed that? I bet you did too. Why did God allow this? 17,000 people were killed. Well, I always think, why does God allow 1,260,000,000 babies aborted ever since 73? Kind of strange, don't you think? They were all excited. The bad part of it is we blame God. And what did the man, that our dear Lord, say to this man? He said, "Thou fool, this very night the demand will be made for your soul. It is when a man stores up treasures for himself instead of making himself rich in the sight of God." And that's what we do at New Year's. Many people, I talked to a man who had made, I think it was $25 million. And I said to him, "Are you going to retire?" He said, "Oh, goodness, no.
says, what do you want? You can't spend that in your whole lifetime. How old are you? 64. Hey, 64? What do you want? I thought he'd offer me a couple. You know? And, oh, he said, I have such a yearning to make 25 more. See, it's just like this man. Doubtful. Am I against wealthy people? Goodness, no. This place wouldn't be here without some of them. Wouldn't be here without you who give faithfully from your Social Security. That isn't the point. It's what's in your heart that's the point. See, there is no reality of God who made you. Why did he make you? Where are you going? How do you get there? And what's it all about? So here's a character here who planned for himself but was never going to get a chance to spend it. Now, here's another one, another type of character that had no reality of eternity or the Lord Yahweh at this point. What does he do? Well, he's a steward. He works for a man who has a big farm, and he distributes and sells his master's goods. So he looked at the steward and denounced him and said, you are wasteful of my property. He said, what do I hear about you? Draw up an account of your stewardship. You can no longer be steward. Oh, the steward said to himself, well, now that my master is taking the stewardship from me, see, there is no act of repentance. He's not the least bit sorry that he stole from his master. There's no sign here of repentance, none at all. Now, I want to ask you, do you see yourself in this man who hoarded and hoarded and hoarded just for himself? Now, here's another man that's doing the same in a different way. My master's taken stewardship from me. What am I to do? Oh, dig? I am not strong enough. Go begging? I should be ashamed. Ah, I know what I will do to make sure that when I am dismissed from office, there will be some to welcome me in their home. Yeah, that's a terrible, terrible selfishness. You know, some of you men, and I'm not against men, so I'm not a feminist, so you can relax. My guard here is making a funny face at me. But sometimes, this is true of doctors, lawyers, professional people, scientists, teachers. They want to provide for their family. Their intention's good, I think. But they work and work and work and work and work and work. They don't know their family, don't see their family, have no relationship with their family. Well, this man isn't even interested in his family. He just wants a place to stay free. Then he called his master's debtors one by one. He said, how much you owe my master? 100 measures of oil. That's a lot of oil. He said, here, take your bond and sit down and write 50. It's half. Wouldn't you like your banker call you in? Say, how much you owe this bank? Said, $100,000. Here, sit down here and write 50. Ooh, what would you do? Would you be incensed and say, you're a thief?
No, you had written down 50. You say, why? He wanted to give me 50,000, but it wasn't yours. So nobody here is honest. The person who owed 100 and wrote down 50 was just as dishonest as this steward. Now he goes somewhere else. He says, how much do you owe? He's 100 measures of wheat. Well, he said, write 80. Not too generous with this one. The master prayed the dishonest steward. Now, he wasn't praising what he did, but he said, this man's smart. He's astute. He said, the children of the world are more astute in dealing with their own kind than the children of light. Do you figure out what you're going to do when you retire? Yeah, I'm going to sleep. Why are you going to do that? You're not even conscious when you're sleeping. You don't even know the time of day. I'm going to travel. You're going up steps. You're going up hills that you can't go anymore. You're retired, remember? You're going... You can't even go up 20 steps, 30 steps, 50 steps. Mount Gargan, you go up and down 89 steps. You can't do it at your age. Why you spend all that money just to get more tired? I'm exhausted. Well, why don't you go to Venice and just sit in a gondola and just enjoy yourself? Somebody else is rowing. Now that would be a vacation. Climbing a mountain for you? Ooh, forget it. But we're like this man. We're looking for ways for self-pleasure. Now, it's fine if you can do those things. Keep close to the Lord. Remember, hey, I'm in my 60s, 70s, 80s, 90s. I gotta get ready. You know, the old Italian grandfathers, they were scared to death. First, they didn't like, my grandfather did not like me or anybody at the house calling a doctor. He said they didn't know what they were doing, and they practiced. They were practicing doctors. And he didn't want them to practice on him. And as priest, oh, he was petrified. Why? Because he thought if a priest walked in the door, he was going to die. That was a sign, the last sacraments. I said, Grandpa, I don't mean the last ones. Yes, it does. It says last. That means at this point in your life. I know what it means. It means the last one. I don't want to see them. See, so we don't have the right idea. If I'm getting close to that day when Jesus is going to say, come. Your work is over. Well, am I ready? Well, this man was trying to get ready, but not for that kingdom. So now, this man was only thinking of himself and money. And the Lord says here, he said, no servant can be slave to two masters. And this is the man who met another man as he was relieved of his stewardship. He was not merciful to him. Because we cannot serve two masters. And that's how we do on New Year's Eve. Christmas Eve, 3 days before Lent, Ash Wednesday. You see, I'm not against parties. I think it's a lot of money for booze. I think it's a lot of waste. But if you were to think for a moment, huh?
I'm getting ready to fast for 40 days. Why do I want to be a glutton? Why do I want my senses, my mind, my intellect, my will, so dull that I cannot make a decision? Why do we do that? Why do we want to? Well, apparently, you and I are not thinking. I'm going to have to take a break because that old asthma's acted up. And I'll be back in just a minute.

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0: Well, thank you for waiting. You know, we were talking about how we serve two masters, but you can't. We want to do all the pleasurable things we can do, and then we want to be good. See, before Lent, we want to do all the sinful things we can think of, and then we'll fast. Well, if I know that sin, especially mortal sin, separates me from God, it wouldn't make any sense to say I'm going to start Lent separating myself from God. Does that make any sense? Does it make sense to say I'm so sorry for all the sins I committed all this last year? I want to make reparation. I want to do better, God, so I'm going to get drunk. Does that make any sense? I don't think we know what we're doing. I think you better go to confession on Ash Wednesday because you already blew the whole thing. See, when we say I want to be like Jesus, I don't know what you mean, but what we should mean is I want to act like him according to my capacity. If a little child saw its father running, it would want to run, and it would. Well, it couldn't possibly do as well, but it's running. It's an imitation thing, see? I'm imitating Jesus. It's not in an infinite way. I can't. But in my way, I want to be like him. Well, Jesus would not get drunk like that, see? It's the world. And some people black out. They don't have the slightest idea what they did. Yeah. So we can't have two minds and kind of match you. See? Some of you kids want to try before you buy, you know. So you live together a couple of years. And then you decide, nah, this is not the one. Well, what did you gain? You offended God. You ruined your own soul. We don't think. We say, well, a lot of people get in a divorce. Well, you're one going to get one. See, there's no reality of an existing God who gives me grace to act like him. And if I don't know that, then I'm just going to squander my life like the man who had all of this produce. He was going to enjoy himself, and the Lord said, no, no. You're going to be called tonight. Now what? Think of yourself. Now what? I am going to be before God with nothing to offer him. All was for me. So, in case you made that kind of resolution, it's not too late. It's a new day, a new night tonight. You can resolve and will. I am not going to offend God this year. Not willfully. I may lose my temper, I may do this or that, but I will not willfully offend God. You know, the brothers brought us some tapes for Christmas, and we got one of the tsunami, these big waves. We got one on earthquakes, and we got one. It was very interesting. I kind of enjoy these kind of movies. And then we had one on tornadoes and one on, what were they? Volcanoes. Oof. I know the same thing happened in that movie on the volcano. This is a famous scientist and his wife and 45 people who had the knowledge. I tell you, they knew everything about a volcano next to God. And they went to see this volcano, and this little, just graduated from weather school, whatever you call these, meteorologists, and he went up to this famous scientist, and he said, "Doctor, I would go that direction if I were you." And this doctor said, "Are you telling me what to do?" He said, "No, I'm just saying I would go." He said, "It's going to blow." He said, "I can tell you from my 35 years experience, it is not going to blow." Okay. The sad thing was that he and 45 people in this, these red trucks went right where the young man told him not to go, and that whole mountain blew apart and covered them with ash. See, we don't always know the best thing to do. And that's obvious the way we act, that we do more against ourselves than for ourselves. And then we say, "I had a good time." It takes you 2 days to wake up. 2 days before you get your wits together. They have to give you coffee. They have to. I mean, for you put yourself in some kind of whatever for 2 solid days. Okay. Now, tell me why you would do that to yourself. And say, "Oh, I love God." Oh, come on, don't tell me that. You don't even know God, let alone love Him. All you wife abusers, your wife goes into a hospital, she's got a black eye, her arm is broke, and you say you love her? That's a strange kind of love. That's not love at all. You are a bully, and you get joy out of beating your wife. Oh, that's so terrible. It's small on your part, it's cheap on your part, and you wouldn't do that to someone equal to you. You do it because your wife is helpless. See? You don't think. How would it be at that moment you would drop dead and face God? Oh, can you imagine in that frame of mind? Oh. And the reason, you know, for a lot of this is that I never quite understood. The abused become abusers. I never understood that. I know a psychologist, a psychiatrist could, but on a human level, on the level of just common sense, if you were beaten up by a father, why do you want to beat up your children? Are you getting even with innocent people? See, we're doing things today that are not human. Not human. Because animals don't even do that. Animals don't always act like we do. So I think if you want to make a resolution for New Year's, I would stop tomorrow and give yourself a half hour somewhere on the park bench. Well, it's too cold. Someplace. You know, we saw a movie on Scrooge during the Christmas season. And instead of going into hot hell, he went into cold hell. Scrooge did. I thought it was kind of clever. Because the whole thing was that he was so cold to his neighbor, so selfish, self-oriented, that his place in hell was freezing cold. I know it isn't that way there, but still, it was a good concept. So why, when you have so little time on this earth to change, to be transformed, to love, to be like Jesus, to be like God, where you want to wreck your own life, huh? And then take the risk of doing something else forever. Well, we have a call. Hello?
1: Hello, Mother.
0: Hi.
1: This is Bernard from Pittsburgh.
0: Where are you?
1: I'm in Pittsburgh.
0: You're out there?
1: Yes. Hello?
0: Somewhere, huh?
1: Hello?
0: Ah.
1: Can you hear me?
0: Hear you.
1: You can hear me.
0: Somebody pulled the wrong button. Okay, we know his question. Okay. His question's about, how do I know what? Oh, suffering has value. What do you know? We know it because of Jesus. Yeah. You know, this is my profession cross. Beautiful. It's ebony and brass. I know suffering has value because of him. Because if he had to go through this to save me, and then it's worth it. See? It's all worth it. Because he suffered for my salvation, for my redemption, that I would have the Eucharist, that I would have the Mass. I mean, there's so many sacraments. You see, a lot of us think that suffering is an evil. No, it's a good. Because then I'm like Jesus. Some of you don't realize, I keep telling my sisters that lesson. Dryness, what's dryness? Dryness is when you go to pray and you don't feel like praying and you're kind of bored. And then you read, and you're bored reading, and you look out the window, and there's nobody there. And you do all these things, see. What are you doing? You're running away from suffering. And why does God allow that? He wants you to love with a pure love. See, everybody here, everybody there wants to be loved with a pure love. You don't want anybody that has to love you. Is forced to love you. No. So if you don't feel consolation from God, that's a good sign. Oh, I don't like your signs. Well, you got any other? You got something other you want to share? Consolations are from God. It's like going through the desert and you get a little oasis, huh? But you got to persevere. You know, if the Son of God had to go through all of this, how come you think you can go from heaven to heaven? You know what our Lord said to poor Adam? From now on, you will plant and you will reap weeds. Apparently he planted before and reaped a lot of fruit. You must persevere in loneliness, in desolation, in your problems. And they all pass. They all pass, you know. You can say, oh, God's not hearing me. Hey, he's the only one that does. God hears you. He just said no. This man was an atheist and his little daughter wanted a bicycle for Christmas. And he purposely didn't buy it for her. So she ran down thinking she's going to have the bicycle, and it wasn't there. He said, see, I told you God wouldn't give you that bicycle. He didn't answer your prayer. He said, oh, yes, he did. She said, no, he didn't. Yeah, he said no. See, for a small child, he said no. She got an answer. Now, if you say, well, I need assurance that God loves me, you got to be kidding. You wouldn't be here if he didn't love you. He chose you to be from all eternity, before time began. He chose you by name, by looks, by temperament, by place, by the certain age you're there. He chose you before time began. And you're saying he doesn't love you? Did the father love his son when he was like this? Did he? Of course he did. His son was redeeming all of mankind. Say, well, it doesn't feel good. Do you think this felt good? Do you think being so torn apart and crucified that he felt good? No. What we're doing, huh, is trying to imitate Jesus. Well, he didn't feel good. He suffered terrible. And even during his lifetime, he said, birds of the air have nests, and foxes have holes, but the Son of Man has nowhere to lay his head. Don't you think that was suffering? Don't you think after thousands of years you decided to come and there's nowhere to greet you? Do you ever think of going and visit somebody and you look forward to it? Oh, and you do your best and you wait and wait and wait and you finally get there and nobody even says, hi, hi. How would you feel? See? Well, all of that he did just for you. I'm going to say a little prayer for you. I only have a few seconds. I just want to say, Lord Jesus, please give all of these people who have helped us, who love us and whom we love, many graces this year. Most of all, the grace to want to be holy, want to be good, want to be like Jesus. That's what we want, Lord. We could have many things, but if we don't have that, we have nothing. And so, Lord, bless us all tonight with thy peace, thy grace, thy joy. Amen. God bless you all.

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8: Well, good morning, everyone, and welcome to Women of Grace Live. I am Johnette Williams, very happy to be with you on this wonderful Tuesday in the Lord. Yes, it is. It's Tuesday. Hope that your day has already been filled with abundant blessings that just continue to spring forward and flow forth into the rest of your day. You know they're always there. I always tell you that they are there. Sometimes you have to look for them. Sometimes they present themselves, you know, very, very vividly. And other times, oh, they're a little more subtle. But they're there. We just have to search them out and then just give glory and praise to God for everything that He is doing. That's what we like to do here on Women of Grace Live as we have holy conversation together. Call us with any question or comment that you might have. Sometimes, you know, when we're going through a little rough spell, it's hard to see that God's with us. You know, and that's, you know, that's where faith comes in. So, you know, sometimes, you know, our emotions and our perception and all that kind of good stuff really reveals the fact that God is present. But then there are those moments when, you know, perhaps we are in such an emotional setting, such an emotional state, suffering through such a great psychic trauma that we can't see God. And it doesn't mean that He's not there. It just means that we can't see Him. That's good. That's okay. That's okay, because you know what that forces us to do? It forces us to use that theological virtue of faith. You know, a decision to believe that He is here with me, a decision to believe that God is right here, even though I don't see Him, even though I don't feel Him, even though I might experience a sense of abandonment, even though everything is chaotic in my life, I know He is here. He is here with me in the mess of what I'm in right now. He is here with me. And holding on to that faith really is quite a remarkable thing. I had a friend today. She's a dear friend, and she sent me something in light of a project that I'm working on. And these were some readings that she sent to me about the prophet Elijah. And, you know, they're lovely. I know the book she got them out of. I haven't ordered it yet, but I'm thinking of ordering it. I probably will. But there's something in here that I thought was really, really helpful. Now, is it on this one or is it on the other one that she said? It says this: Elijah comes across to us as a man of living faith and indomitable courage. It is this faith and courage that speak to us today. And then on another little selection that she sent to me, let me get out of this selection if I can really fast, it talks with us about this business of faith. Let me just see if I can find it here. It says, as we contemplate the faith of the prophet, and this is the prophet Elijah, what does it mean for us? Does God require the same faith that he demanded of Elijah? Are we called to believe in him, to surrender to him, to trust him in all our trials? Yes, it says. This is his way, and he makes it known to us through his son, Jesus. Now, the next paragraph tells us how it's made known to us through Jesus. This is so important. It says, during his ministry, whenever anyone approached Jesus of Nazareth to be healed, he demanded faith before he acted. Now, you know, just take a little, you know, retrospective look through scripture and think about that. In every case, Jesus demanded faith. Right? The leper is cleansed because he comes to Jesus with faith in his healing power. Quote Mark 1:40, if you will to do so, you can cure me. If you will to do so, you can cure me, says the leper. And the woman suffering from a hemorrhage of many years and who reached out to touch his garment is healed because of her confidence in him. Jesus says, and this is quoted in Mark 5, verse 34, it is your faith that has cured you. The faith of Bartimaeus, the blind man, is rewarded with restoration of sight. Your faith has healed you, Mark 10:52. And Jesus is amazed and rewards the faith of the Gentile centurion. I tell you, I have never found so much faith among the Israelites, Luke 7:9. Again, he cures the daughter of the Canaanite woman. You have great faith. Your wish will come to pass, Matthew 15:28. And then it says this, where there is no faith, Jesus does not cure. He could work no miracle there in Nazareth, so much did their lack of faith distress him, Mark 6:5. Jesus never worked miracles to force people to believe in him. Do you hear that? Jesus never worked miracles to force people to believe in him. At times, he even seemed reluctant to perform them. People who sought help had to believe first, and then he responded to their needs. To all, the message of Jesus is basically the same. Your faith has been

0: What God asks of us is the surrender of the little child who sleeps without fear in the Father's arms. Now, those are really good words. So I want to ask you that. You know, do you have faith? Do you really have faith, even when you can't see the Lord, even when it seems as though your prayers are being unanswered, even though everything might be topsy-turvy in your life? Do you really have faith? Do you believe that? Do you believe that Jesus is there in this boat with you, and that no matter how the waves are threatening, no matter how the waves might even be washing over into your boat, you have no reason to fear because Jesus is there with you. And it takes an act of faith. It takes an act of faith. I think of that hemorrhaging woman. It was the act of faith. She didn't speak faith to Jesus. She acted in faith. She reached for that fringe. She reached for that tassel. We have to do that. We have to reach. And sometimes we have to verbalize it out loud. Lord, I believe in you. I trust in you. I am holding on to you. I know what these test results show. I know that I didn't do well on that exam. I know that everything's a mess in my marriage. I know, Lord God, that I really dislike my place of employment and it's so difficult for me there because of the people. I know all of this, but this is what I know. You are in this boat and there is no wave that is going to capsize me because I believe in you and I am holding on to you. Sometimes we need to hear those words coming from ourselves, because what does that do? It strengthens our faith. It invigorates us. It puts zeal into us. It's a shot in the arm. It is a Holy Spirit shot in the arm. So I want to encourage you today to answer that question, to seek an answer to it. Do I have faith? And if you say, my faith is very weak, then you've got to perform acts of faith. Because that will invigorate your faith. That's the way. That's the way it's always done. It's just the way of the Lord. So anyway, I want to encourage you to that end. We're going to be right back. I've got all kinds of other stuff to talk with you about, but that just popped into my head, and here we are. 833-288-EWTN. That's 833-288-3986 is the way that you can join us right here on Women of Grace Live, and text us to that same number. Coming right back. Stay tuned.
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3: A new effort by several state attorneys general is raising an important question. What exactly happens to chemical abortion drugs after they are used? The coalition is urging the Environmental Protection Agency to study whether abortion pill byproducts and related medical waste should be evaluated under existing water safety standards. With potentially hundreds of thousands of chemical abortions each year, many are wondering whether our drinking water is being chemically contaminated. We know that abortion kills innocent children and can terribly harm mothers. If it's also poisoning our drinking water, Americans deserve to know. But the abortion industry is desperate to silence those who are asking good faith questions about our water.
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3: 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I want to remind you about a book that is our book of the month, really, here at EWTN. Italy's Shrines and Wonders, Volume 2, Discovering Sacred Spaces and Fascinating Places in the Life of St. Francis of Assisi, written by our own Teresa Tomeo. You know, Italy is just filled with so much history, with so many wonderful sites that bring alive to us the living tradition of our faith. And Teresa's done us a beautiful, beautiful favor, really, by writing her first volume on Italy's Shrines and Wonders. But this second one really is lovely for all of you who have a huge kind of favor for St. Francis of Assisi and for all of you Franciscans out there. So this is written on the Jubilee, the occasion of the Jubilee year for the 800th anniversary of Francis's death. It talks about all kinds of Franciscan places, the hillside town of Assisi. It talks about the mountain hermitage of Carceri. I hope I'm pronouncing that right. San Damiano, of course, rebuilt by St. Francis's own hands. Gubbio, where Francis tamed the ravaging wolf. Porziuncula in the valley where he died. So this beautiful, beautiful book takes you there vicariously. But if you're journeying to Italy and you want to make a very special type of a pilgrimage to Franciscan places in honor of St. Francis in this 800th anniversary of his death, then this book is a must-have for you. And it's available for you at EWTN's religious catalog. 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The theme is The Battle for Woman's Soul, The Feminine Genius versus Radical Feminism. It's going to be a fascinating exploration with Sue. 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So that is going to be Monday evening, June 29th at 7:30 p.m. Eastern. 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Also want to remind you about our Benedicta Institute for Women Summer online course that is also beginning. It opens, I should say, on June the 29th. All of the course materials are available for you on June the 29th, and that would be the video teachings by the presenter, Dr. Donald Wallenfang, who is our academic advisor. Essentials of Carmelite Spirituality is the course. Now listen, if you've been hungering to really understand the Carmelite spirituality at greater depth, if you really want to explore St. Teresa of Avila, if you want to find out out more about St. John of the Cross, if you want to really dig deeply into their way of attaining union with God, then this is the course for you. Dr. Wallenfang is an excellent instructor. Absolutely remarkable, engaging in every way. So I really want to encourage you, if in any way, shape, or form you have an interest in Carmelite spirituality, this is the course for you. It runs from June 29th to August 2nd. That's 5 weeks. Every week the video teachings are online for you. You know, you'll have assignments to do and turn in. It's all non-graded. It's pass-fail. It's non-graded. But really and truly, it helps for you to dig into the material, and it helps for the instructor to see if you're understanding the material, or if he needs to explain it again or in a different way. You will meet with the instructor on Thursday evenings from 6 until 7 p.m. He'll answer your questions there. He'll probably add a little bit of additional information for you, but it's a wonderful opportunity right there in the comfort of your own home to begin to work towards a certification in Catholic women's leadership, if you choose to use the course in that way, through our program of certification at the Benedicta Institute for Women, or you can take it for personal enrichment. Again, all of the information is out there at our website. You can still sign up. Of course, it's an online course, so we can accommodate a lot of people, though we do like to have a manageable class size for obvious reasons. But nonetheless, it's available for you. So get out there to our website, womenofgrace.com. Take a look at it. Read about it. Give us a call. We can answer questions for you. You can register there, or we can help you register when you call in. So all of that being said, that's good stuff that's coming up. In July, we're going to be at Malvern Retreat House there in Malvern, Pennsylvania, for our annual Women of Grace retreat. Really great topic this year, emotional balance in an upside down world. I just know that there's going to be treasures, gems that we're going to take away from this that are going to enhance our relationship with our Lord, and also give us a practical application of how to move forward in this day and time, and particularly in our own day and time. You know, what is happening in our family life? What is happening in our own personal interaction with others, right? So it's emotional balance in an upside down world. Great speakers to speak on this topic. Gary Zimek is with us. Vivian Akel is with us. Dr. Robert Enright is with us. Father Hans Chamora is with us. It's his first time with us. So eager to introduce him to you. I'm going to be with you, and a whole bunch of other wonderful women are going to be there as well. So we're encouraging you to check that out. Runs from Friday, July the 24th, closes out with Mass on Sunday, July 26th, right around noon. We should be finished up. So it's a wonderful weekend. Again, the information is available at our website. You can register right there. It is preceded by our Benedicta Enrichment Seminar, and our Benedicta Enrichment Seminar is really going to uncover a very, very important topic and a very important reality in our spiritual life, in our life of union with our Lord. And that is understanding forgiveness. We're going to dig deeply into this with Dr. Robert Enright. I've been telling you that he is the founder of the Forgiveness Institute at University of Wisconsin-Madison. So he is well qualified to lead this seminar. It's going to be, I think it's a life changer. I really, really do. I think it certainly is a relationship with Jesus Christ changer, and also potentially a life-changing opportunity for you in relationship to others. So want for you to consider both of those beautiful events that are coming up. 833-288-EWTN, that's 833-288-3986 is the way that you can join us right here on Women of Grace Live, where we do love having that holy conversation with you. We're going to start off with a couple of questions that have come into us. These are text questions. I want to remind you that you can text us to 833-288-EWTN, and we can receive your text right online, live here, right, while we are on the air. 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That way I get it directly. If you want to leave a call for us on our listener comment line, I encourage you to do that. Just say, stipulate that it's for me, and then it'll come directly to our program, Women of Grace Live. And that number is country code 1-205-795-5773. 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It's available to you 24/7. Okay, let's get to this question. This comes in from Jameson, I believe. Says, I hope this question is fine. My question is more for advice. For context, my dad has ignored me for now 25 years. He may be there physically, but he knows nothing about me. He doesn't know my favorite color, song, music, etc. He doesn't even know my illnesses, but he continues to believe he knows me. He won't listen, and I have to tell him my conversation is interesting if I even want him to pause the TV or pause looking at his tablet. My question is, in the Catholic faith, is there any advice, things I can do to help keep my peace? I live with them because I'm disabled. I'm not Catholic myself, and the only coping skills I would have is from a cult. And that's occult, A-C-U-L-T, not the occult. I pray and say Hail Marys and try to lean on the Lord, but I need more to help me get through this. Oh, Jameson, I'll tell you what. My heart is absolutely breaking for you. It's absolutely breaking. I don't think that there is anything worse than for a child to feel that that child is not receiving the attention that a child deserves from a parent. This is one of the greatest wounds of the heart. It is one of the most, intensive wounds of the heart. And one of the wounds of the heart that really requires great faith and trust in God. Every child deserves to be acknowledged for the very fact that that child is special, is unique, is unrepeatable, and ultimately is created in the image and likeness of God. And when a child is dealing with an emotionally distant parent, which is what you are outlining here, a parent who pays little attention or no attention to the child does not, maybe even is not able to have the confidence, to have the security, to have that belief in himself or herself that they have value and that they have worth. But I want to assure you of something. Even if your father is ignoring you, Jameson, the fact of the matter is you have tremendous worth. And your worth is not determined by your capacity, whether it's physical, emotional, mental, psychological. It is not determined by that. It is determined by the essence of who you are. And who you are is a child created in the image and likeness of God. A child desired by God, wanted by God. A child whom God knew before his very first creative act. A child who was always in the mind of God. And a child whom God brought into existence at precisely the moment in time when he knew it would be best for the child. The incapacities, inabilities of a parent to emotionally engage child is not the estimation nor the calculation of the worth of the child. And one of the scripture passages that has meant so much to me in my life, and I think it can be of great value to you, comes from Ephesians chapter 1, verse 4. God chose us in him before the world began to be holy and blameless in his sight, to be full of love. And I would encourage you to take that verse, and I would encourage you to substitute that first person plural pronoun with a first person singular pronoun. God chose me in him before the world began to be holy and blameless in his sight, for me to be full of love. And the last part of that verse really encapsulates the totality of it, to be full of love. And St. John tells us who love is. God is love. And so what that verse is indicating to us is that our value, our worth comes from God himself. And it comes from the God life active within us. It comes from being the chosen son, the chosen daughter of God. When we consider the infinitude of God and God's infinitude for creativeness, and the infinitude that creation can be, this God governs that capacity, if you will, by intentionality. And everything that God does is intentional. Meaning that when he chose you, he could have created somebody other than you in that moment. He could have given life to any other person in that moment. But Jameson, he chose for you to have life. He governed his creativity by his intentionality to create you. I mean, maybe governed isn't even the right word. Maybe it's appropriated. Maybe that might be a better word. But you get what I'm trying to say. That in that moment, he could have created anyone else. But he determined it was your moment of creation, and he created you. You have inestimable value in his sight. Even if that value is not reflected to you by the face of your father, the actions of your father, the attention of your father, or the words of your father, it does not negate your worth. It is the job of a parent. It is the vocation of the parent. It should be the joy of a parent to live in his or her privilege of being able to communicate that reality to the child. And the child searches the face of the parent. The child searches the actions of the parent. The child searches the attention of the parent to be able to receive that reality about himself or herself. And when that's not given, a child suffers. That lack of affirmation causes a child to suffer deeply. There's even a term for it in psychology, termed by Dr. Conrad Bars and his daughter, Suzanne Bars, really, I think might have been the one who coined the term in this direction. It's emotional deprivation. It's emotional deprivation syndrome. I'm going to call it a syndrome. I'm not sure what the last qualifier is there. I'll have to look it up. But it's the reality of a child. What happens to a child when a child is emotionally deprived of that which it has a right by virtue of its very creation to receive from the parent. The parent is supposed to be that love of God evident in the life of the child. And here's the good news, Jameson. You don't have to go to a cult to find support. You can go to the Catholic faith and find support. You can go to the work of Dr. Conrad Bars by going to Bars Institute, B as in boy, A-A-R-S Institute, all one word, .com. And the books are there for you. Feeling and Healing Your Emotions is the book that I would recommend for you to read and to put into practice. We'll come back and we'll talk about this a little bit more. We've got to go to a break. 833-288-EWTN. That's 833-288-3986 is the way that you can join us right here on Women of Grace Live. 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Stay with us.
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9: Let us strive to know the Lord. Quick question to you and me right now. Is that what you and I are doing every single day? When you and I wake up every day, do we strive to know Jesus or not. In the Old Testament, in the same book of Hosea, a little bit later on, it's in chapter 14, the Lord says through the prophet, "My people perish." Or in another translation, "My people are being destroyed because of a lack of knowledge." Not a lack of data. We got tons of data. Not a lack of information. We got a lot of information. Not just about things that are happening in the world. We got a lot of data, a lot of knowledge, a lot of information about God. But not a lot of intimacy with God. Not a lot of relationship with God. Not a lot of friendship. That's the cry of God's heart. God wants to give himself to us in the incredible gift of friendship, and we're not taking advantage of it.
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3: 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I am Johnette Williams, and I am delighted to be with you today. I am eager to hear from you. Our phone lines are here for you, and Matthew Gubensky is eager to take your call. 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It's 833-288-EWTN. 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That's a great deal, right? So let's use it, 833-288-EWTN. It's also the same number that you used to text your message to us. I just texted to 833-288-3986. We'll get it retrieved. Pedro's going to do that, and he's going to get it up on the board, and we'll be able to address it today. So do give us a call. I'm eager to hear from you. Phone lines are all open right now. It's a good time to call in. You know, talking to Jameson here, text message that came in from Jameson, talking with us about a very sad situation. He's apparently about 25 years old. He says, "My dad has ignored me for 25 years. He says his dad's physically present, and he goes on to list all of the ways in which his dad is not emotionally present to him, or even really present to have a conversation with him. He talks about the dad being all tied up in television or his tablet, and the dad, of course, thinks the dad's doing just fine, but this young man is struggling. He tells us later on in this text message that he's disabled, that he's not Catholic. He is really searching for coping skills, and he says that he prays Hail Marys and he tries to lean on the Lord, but the fact of the matter, he's experiencing the effects of this, and he would be experiencing the effects of this. And so this is just a, you know, shout out to all of the parents listening. Your children need you. They need your attention. They need your undivided attention. And I know at times it's very difficult to give them that, but they have to have it more than they don't get it when they are you know, apparently looking for it, or just because they exist. I mean, it shouldn't be hard for parents to want to interact with their children. You know, you shouldn't have to set aside special times to do that. It should come naturally in the flow of family life, and we know that to be true, right? Now, that does mean that we've got to lay aside some of our own endeavors and some of the things that we would prefer to be doing at a given moment in time to be present to our child. But our child's emotional health and well-being depends upon that interaction. We know this from psychology, but we also know it from what we're discovering from brain science, from neuroplasticity, and what happens with the interaction of the child. I don't have time to get into all of that today, but it's out there. So the evidence is very clear, and children suffer from emotional deprivation syndrome. It's a mental health condition that children suffer from when they do not receive that from the parent. And this is, I think, what Jameson is expressing here. So I was telling him about the work of Dr. Conrad Bars, and we're very blessed here because Dr. Suzanne Bars, Dr. Conrad Bars' daughter, he's gone on to his eternal reward, continues her father's work, continues his counseling work, and really has added to the largesse of his legacy as we have developed more insight on the human person, not only through the teachings of the church and the great work that's been done by, our Holy Father John Paul II, now saint, and the tremendous work of Edith Stein and others, but we've also discovered so much more by way of the, realities of physical science and what we're learning about what happens in the brain when a child is receiving attention from a parent. And so Jameson is asking, what can he do? He needs more help. Well, I want to encourage you to listen to us. Now, you can put into stack for me here, Vanessa, which Monday of the month Suzanne is with us. I know she was just with us. I lose track of time. I don't know if it was last Monday or if it was the Monday before. You can listen. You could call in and speak with her directly here on the air, but she does have a website, Bars Institute, BAARS Institute.com. You can order the book, Feeling and Healing Your Emotions. And this is the work of her father. It's been updated, and I am quite certain that you are going to find help there. Help is there for you. Now, I also want to suggest to you that you use your time of prayer in an efficacious manner. And what I'd like for you to do is to use the gift of your imagination, Jameson. And I want you to use the gift of your imagination to picture the eyes of Jesus, all right? In whatever way is easiest for you to picture those eyes. You might be standing at the foot of the cross with St. John, looking up, gazing into the face of Jesus, and you see his eyes upon you. You might picture him that way. Perhaps you see his eyes as he is at that Passover supper when he gave us the gift of his body, blood, soul, and divinity at the moment that the very first confection of bread and wine becomes the sacred species. You might see his eyes there looking at his apostles. However it is that best suits you to picture Jesus, picture his eyes. Use the gift of your imagination and picture his eyes looking at you with inestimable love. Okay? With absolutely the totality of love, irreducible love, the totality of love. Look at him looking at you. And allow yourself to know that that is God's gaze. It tells us in Scripture that God's eyes are always upon us. And we read in Scripture that Jesus says, when Philip asks him, reveal to us, show us the Father. And he says, when you see me, you see the Father. So you picture Jesus' eyes and you picture peering back at you, looking back at you with inestimable love, the eyes of God the Father. And you sit there and you soak that in. You use this now to allow your emotions and to allow the life of your soul to receive this life-giving love, to receive it. I know of a friend who was healed from a very deep mother wound by gazing, using the gift of her imagination, of the eyes of our Blessed Mother, looking at her. And I'm encouraging you to enter into that same type of prayer. Our imagination and our senses were given to us by God so that we can apprehend him through the body, through what he's given us, through our capacity, right? We are a body-soul composition, right? So the senses, our sight, our taste, our touch, right? All of our senses, our smell, our hearing, all of that helps us to enter into relationship with the Lord. Our soul, the one of the high faculties of the soul is our intellect, and the gift of our imagination resides in our soul as well. We can use this reality of our being to apprehend the Lord, and that's what I'm encouraging you to do. And you work on that, right? You work on that, and you perhaps have a talk with your dad, and tell your dad, Dad, you make me feel that your tablet is more important than me. The television's more important to me than me. I need to know that I am important to you. And the only way that you can communicate that to me is by way of your attention and your time. He would benefit by that. I'm sure that he doesn't want to hurt you. He just doesn't know. One little thing that the Lord told me once, when I was working through some issues, he said to me that, you know, the fact of the matter is, none of us is perfect, and we all work out of our own woundedness. And sometimes our parents are loving us to the fullest extent that they're capable, because perhaps they're, you know, compromised by their own woundedness. And so you pray for your dad. Pray for him. Pray that whatever it is that's blocking him from being able to be himself with you and to receive you for yourself would be healed within him. So, that would be my suggestion. I spent a lot of time on this, friends, but, you know, one of the deepest wounds of the heart, one of the most difficult wounds of the heart to be remediated is the father wound or the mother wound. And this is why I say, you know, the way in which you interact with your children is absolutely essential. We have another text message here that we're going to take. So we're getting text messages. I'm grateful for them. 833-288-EWTN is the way that you can text us. It's also the way that you can call us. Perhaps you've worked through a mother wound. Perhaps you've worked through a father wound. Perhaps you have advice and counsel that you would like to give to Jameson. I encourage you to do that. So this person writes in, "Hello, Women of Grace. I have a difficult situation. I am a convert in OCIA. Months ago, I asked a friend to be my sponsor. She attended one class with me, but that was several months ago. Recently, I have realized that she is not the right person to be my sponsor. She is not living a life that reflects the values I am striving to follow. For example, she has made ugly racial remarks, chooses to portray herself as unmarried for financial gain in her bartending job, and does not follow her Sunday obligations. My OCIA leader is going to assign me a new sponsor and has asked me to pray about how to let this woman know I have been praying about this, but I am at a loss for words. We work together and I do not want things to become awkward. How do I kindly end this sponsor relationship while preserving our working relationship? Thank you." And she does not identify herself. Well, this is a very complicated situation to be sure. And I'm very, very sad for your friend, because clearly she must be Catholic if you invited her to be your OCIA sponsor. But she isn't practicing her faith. And I think that the best thing that you could do for her would be to pray for her. How do you handle the situation in letting her? And also, I might say, to set a good example. That would be very, very important. So how do you basically tell her that, you're going to have a new sponsor? And I think that this is best taken care of by just having a frank discussion with her, sit down with her, you know, maybe after hours when you're both working the same shift and you're both off of work. Say, you know, listen, I've been thinking, it's been very difficult for you, obviously, to get to the OCIA meetings and classes with me. And I recognize and realize that, you know, though you might want to, you're just not able to. So I think it's best for my OCIA teacher thinks it's best that perhaps, I have another sponsor to finish out the class. But I really appreciate your willingness. I really appreciate, the class that you did go to me, but with me too. But I understand that this is very hard, obviously, for you. So, just wanted to let you know. And hey, let's go shopping, or whatever. End it on a note that re-engages the friendship on the level that the friendship is at, so that, you know, she knows that this is not cutting off the friendship. And she might say, "Gee, I'm so sorry, I really wanted to, but you are right, I'm really busy and I just can't manage it." Maybe the fact of the matter is she's too convicted. She was too convicted in that first class, and she just doesn't feel like being convicted right now, which is why I'm encouraging you to pray with her and be a good witness, be a good example to her. I think that's the way I would handle it. You know, oftentimes that happens in life. You know, people have the very best intentions, but they can't follow through, and they feel really bad about it. They're embarrassed by it, but they don't really know how to get out of it themselves. So you might be opening a door for her that's quite helpful. 833-288-EWTN. That's 833-288-EWTN. 3986. That is the way that you can text a message to us. It's the way that you can call us. We've got a call coming in. Oh, I'm so happy. Thank you very much for this call, Tina. We're getting you up on the board and we'll be able to address it in a moment. You know, these are two very interesting text messages that we got in today. Very different, of course, in tone, but basically very similar in the fact that both of these individuals in a certain way feel rejected. I think Jameson far more than our second texter. But nonetheless, you know, it's a type of rejection that both are experiencing. You know, you want people to be actively engaged in a very important reality, and that's your life and the very important moments of your life. And neither one really is giving you the time that is deserved. One commitment comes by way of paternity, the most essential of all relationships, and the other comes by way of friendship. But nonetheless, the pain is there. Nonetheless, the suffering is there. Nonetheless, the deprivation is there. But God does not want for us to live in that deprivation. He wants to heal us, and he wants to set us free from all of the sting of those wounds. And he actually wants those wounds to begin to be wounds through which life can come for others, right? Oftentimes, when we've suffered in these certain ways, that very suffering becomes the font of new life for another person, because we understand what they're going through. We have that empathy. We can feel their pain in a very real way. We can be with them in that travail in a very real way. So I would encourage you today, look at those places where you have been wounded and where the Lord has set you free, and see if that's not true for you. That you feel that empathetic love for another person that's going through that. And obviously, you know, don't let those wounds go unhealed. Don't let them become that which compromises your capacity to be the fullness of personhood that God wants for you to know, to be your very best, as a friend, as a wife, as a mother. You know, God wants to heal that up. And his ultimate will for you is for you to know true happiness, to know joy. That's what true happiness is. It's joy. It's peace of heart that resides within the inner confines of our being that wells up and spills over to others. Tina with us, and she is ready to go. She is there in Georgia listening to us via Sirius XM, station 130. So Tina, dear, what's going on, honey?
12: Well, first of all, thank you for taking my call. I'm heartbroken. I have been married for, it'll be 25 years this year, and a couple of, not this Sunday, last Sunday, my husband told me that he didn't have any emotions for me.
3: Oh, Tina.
12: It was a bitter pill to swallow. I was trying to understand how this could happen, and I asked him if we could go to counseling. He said he didn't want to. And I'm scared. I've been trying to pray a lot. We have been praying a lot. He's been going to his therapist. I've been going to therapy, but he doesn't want to go together. And my question is, I mean, is there a way? Again, he's 57, I'm 61. And I'm thinking, okay, 25 years of history, he says he doesn't have any emotions for me. What are, you know, can we rebuild? I mean, is it possible for him to reconnect with me emotionally, even though he says he's not emotionally connected?
3: Boy, Tina, first of all, my heart goes out to you. I am so sorry. This is devastating. It's devastating news when one person in a marriage tells another person in the marriage that, you know, they no longer have feelings for them. The emotions aren't there. And that hurts, you know, that hurts so deeply. And it cuts right to the very grain of who we are. First of all, let me ask you this question. Were you married in the church?
12: Yes.
3: Okay, good. All right. Because the matrimonial graces are there. And that's important to recognize and to realize that grace is real, you know, that the sacraments that we receive, are outward signs instituted by Christ to give us grace. And what is grace? Grace is a participation in the divine life. And so the divine life, the love of the divine life is there. It's there to be explored. It's there to be called upon. It's there to reinvigorate what is going on here. Now, the difficulty in the trial in this is that your husband's will is involved in this. And so I would want to know what when he says, I don't have emotions for you anymore, I would want to know, how do you define emotion? You know, what do you mean by that exactly? And that's important to know, because, you know, emotions fluctuate. Emotions come, emotions go. Emotions are not what we base a marriage on. You know, sometimes it's emotions that bring us together, but it's not emotions that hold the marriage together. What holds a marriage together is a decision. What holds the marriage together is an act of the will. Now, if the emotions remain there and everything is always, you know, hearts and flowers, that's quite lovely. But that's not the reality of the majority of marriages. Marriages go through seasons, and you're married 25 years, and you've probably been through a few seasons already. And this is another season, but it's not a season that cannot be resolved. In those times when that love is not burgeoning like it first did, you know, we're giddy in love, you know, it's the will. It's the marriage vow and the living of that vow that holds us together. And when we make it through that period by holding on to that marriage vow, by living that married life together, then the emotions reignite. The emotions can come back, but they're not going to come back like they were in the early days. They're going to come back richer, and they're going to come back fuller, you know. And I like to use the description of wine. You know, new wine often has not achieved the richness it's going to have. It can be very effervescent, and you know, the chemicals haven't really settled into the production of what this will later be. And that's the early phase of marriage. Those are those emotions. But then later on, those emotions, having weathered these storms, become something deeper and something greater and something more wonderful. Now, when he says, okay, I don't have emotions for you anymore, well, is he asking for, you know, these are rhetorical questions. I don't expect you to answer them unless you want to. Is he saying that, you know, he doesn't want to be married anymore? Is he saying that he wants to move out? Is he saying that perhaps, God forbid, there's somebody else in his life which would compromise the situation more greatly? You know, what does he mean by that? You know, it's like, okay, well, so, you know, all right, so the emotions aren't there right now. What can we do? And you're asking the right question. What can we do to begin to discover a new path together? And those are the questions I would ask. And I think that you're doing everything that you can do. You're asking him to go to therapy. There's more here that needs to be discovered. And, you know, a frank discussion with him, I think, is what you're striving to have, but he sounds closed down, and that's the matter of the will. So I would pray. I would just pray for him, which I'm sure that you're doing. I would make sure that your therapist is a Catholic therapist. I would make sure his therapist is a Catholic therapist. I would suggest that you talk to your priest, and I would suggest you sit before the Blessed Sacrament, because Jesus wants to heal this area in you that is feeling this sting of rejection. And that's what I would recommend, Tina. But I want you to know, I've got you in my rosary and my mass and my communion, and they're yours today. Well, God bless all of you. We've got to leave it right here. Thank you for being with us.
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0: The San Antonio A&M Club is honored to welcome St. Mary's Catholic Church for the Maroon Mass. All Aggie Catholics are invited, including incoming, current, and former students, to celebrate with Father Will Stratton, Fighting Texas Aggie Class of 2000, Sunday, July 12th at 11 a.m. at the original Aggie Park, located at 6205 West Avenue. 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
13: Welcome to the wisdom of Father Grischel. Over the years, Father Benedict Grischel has produced many wonderful teaching series for EWTN, and we're delighted to showcase a number of them for you. On today's show, an episode from the series, You and the God of Mercy. Here's Father Grischel.
14: Hello, I'm Father Benedict Grischel of the Franciscan Friars of the Renewal in the South Bronx, New York. And this is the 10th and last segment of our presentations on God's mercy in your life. I want to thank you if you have stayed with us during these 10 programs and ask you to pray for me and my brothers and sisters as we work in the South Bronx, to pray for everyone at EWTN. If you write me a letter, be very patient and hope that you might get a response, because my mail is sort of completely out of hand. I'd also like to ask you, in response to this, to consider the Beatitude today: blessed are the merciful, for they shall obtain mercy. Our response as human beings, as Christians, as members of the church, to God's mercy must be mercy. The mercy of forgiveness, the mercy of generosity, the mercy of returning good for evil, the mercy to pray and love the dying and to pray for the dead. Mercy is the name of God as he comes into this world. Jesus Christ is mercy. And the followers of Jesus Christ must, according to this beatitude, blessed are the merciful, for they shall obtain mercy. The followers of Jesus Christ must be outstanding for their mercy. In our first segment, we spoke about what a merciless time we live in. A time, a century of holocausts, and at the present time, the hideous, silent holocaust of abortion. The death in the United States of 20 million children in legal abortion since 1973. The death in the world of perhaps well over 250 million children by abortion in the same time. The planned death of many through euthanasia. I think of a hideous example in the United States of the family that went to court to demand that a feeding tube be removed from an old relative because there was no hope for her. This woman was alert, aware. Although she could not speak, she could speak with her eyes. She could respond. She knew what was happening. The court ordered the removal of that feeding tube, and she lived 16 days without food or water. Incredibly merciless. The Nazis taught us a trick. When you want to do something hideous and horrible, give it a nice name. Hitler called the Holocaust of the Jews the final solution of the Jewish problem. He said of his enemies, antisocial elements in our society must be rendered ineffectual. That was the excuse for the concentration camps. When Hitler killed hundreds of thousands of Germans because they were old or retarded, it was called life unworthy of life, making life worthy of life. And so when people talk to me about mercy killing, it's a very strange term, isn't it? Mercy killing, euthanasia. It means happy murder. I have to be very direct about this because these are merciless things. In our society, this rich country, the neglect of the desperately poor, of the destitute, the failure to educate and give any hope to poor children living in the slums, what we see in our neighborhood, which has the lowest per capita income of any congressional district in the United States, in what is called Fort Apache. What we see there is an utter lack of mercy to the poor, to the aged, to the destitute, to children. What is the response of the Christian or of any kind of responsible citizen to this kind of thing? What is the response? The response must be mercy. Mercy. And remember in our earliest segment we said that mercy in Latin means misericordia. It means feeling the pain, the misery of another in your heart. Jesus is very clear in the Beatitudes that the merciful shall obtain mercy. And he warns over and over again those who are unmerciful that they have separated themselves from the mercy of God. In the 25th chapter of the Gospel of St. Matthew, he says, "I was hungry."

to drink? When were you in prison and we didn't come to you? As long as you did not do it to the least of mine, you did not do it to me. This final program, this final segment, is based on the very last chapter of the Pope's encyclical on divine mercy. He says it is the duty of the Church and the duty of Christians to give mercy, to reflect mercy, to pass on the mercy of God. We don't do it well. We don't do it poorly. And if you are a person who has received little mercy or merciless treatment from the disciples, the self-proclaimed disciples of Jesus Christ, you have every right to protest to us. And I know it's been done. It was done to me. I'm happy to say that I also in my life had the good fortune, the blessing, to receive much mercy from other Christians. When I was a boy, I went to school to the sisters. I had one sister who was Merciless Maggie. She was tough as nails. I don't know what ever possessed her, but she was a crab. And I pray for her all the time because in the Catholic tradition, I figure she's still down in purgatory giving them all a hard time. See, I went to her grave and prayed for her. But she was trying. She was a battle axe. But I had others who were the very essence of mercy. The sister who taught me in the second grade, Sister Teresa Maria. The sister who taught me to paint, Sister Victoria. The sister who taught me in the sixth grade, Sister Catherine Teresita. These were people of extraordinary kindness. Sisters that I could mention that are still alive, they'd be embarrassed if I mentioned their names. They were people of mercy. And one was real tough, Sister Teresa Alfonso. But you know, we all respected her because she pounded mathematics, trigonometry, and geometry into our thick skulls. We used to call her Tessie. But you know, when we had our 45th anniversary of our graduation recently, and some of the tough guys in my class came along, we all spoke well of Tessie. Because Tessie was merciful, but it was a tough love. Maybe in your life you have received very little mercy. Well, it gives you an extra reason to show mercy to other people. And I know some very merciful people who didn't receive much mercy from others. They were sometimes victims of great prejudice. They had lived all of their lives in a poverty that they did not deserve. But they were merciful. Last year, I had to bury an old lady who was a lot of trouble to me. Oh, Harriet was her name. And Harriet could manipulate. She should have been a foreign minister or secretary of state. She was a nuisance to all who knew her. I remember one day she called me up on an emergency. She needed a box of food, and I drove down to give it to her, and she was standing in front of the house on a hot summer day with a can of beer in her hand. And she did a 360-degree turn when she saw me pull up, and the can of beer was gone. I never knew where it went to. It was gone, disappeared. Well, finally poor old Harriet died. And then she had many good qualities, but she was a pest. Took me 2 weeks to get her buried. Had to get a free grave, had to get a donated casket, had to do this, had to get her two sons out of the clink. They came with armed guards to the funeral. And there she was. We had to bury her in the cemetery chapel because of the two boys being incarcerated. They weren't allowed to go to a church. And there were four old black ladies that showed up. And if you know this about old black ladies, they all have a black dress, a black pocketbook, a black hat, and black shoes for funerals. And there they were, and they were all Protestants. They were all there for a little funeral. And one of them came up to me after it was over, and she had been a friend to this difficult woman. There's a woman herself who endured a great deal of injustice in her life, was very prayerful. She prayed devoutly during the whole thing, carried her Bible.
And she said to me,

0: at the end of the service, why she came up and she said, "Why, Reverend," she says, "I want to tell you, while you was preaching, I thought it was the sweet Lord Jesus himself came down on earth. And I prayed for you that you is going to live forever." Well, you know, I've been blessed a couple of times by the Pope and by a dozen cardinals, countless bishops. I've been, you know, in with the big shots. Priests, but their first mass, old priests would not have a present. Blessed by a priest is probably going to be canonized a saint, Father Solanas. By Bishop Walsh, you may become a saint. By Cardinal Cook, who I think is a saint. But you know, of all the blessings I ever got, I cherished that blessing of that poor soul the most. I prayed for you that yous is going to live forever. Because this was the blessing of the poor. It says in the Psalms, God hears the cry of the poor. It was a prayer for me. And it gives me great hope that one of the poor prayed for me that I would be saved. That gives me great hope. Blessed are the merciful, for they shall receive mercy. Brothers and sisters, let me encourage you to be merciful. To be merciful to the poor, the economically poor, the physically poor, the handicapped, the mentally poor, the disturbed. And I reproach myself that many times in life I have not been merciful to them. I have to say that. Oh, you say, "Well, come on now, you work with the poor, you live with the poor." Yeah, but I'm not always consistent. By no means am I always consistent in my concern for those who are poor. There are people who may watch this television show and they may be saying to themselves at this very moment, "Yeah, he's talking about mercy, but he wasn't so merciful to me." And this means that we all need mercy. One of the most merciful, kind, and generous souls I ever knew in my whole life was Cardinal Terence Cook, the late Archbishop of New York. In fact, I am in charge of presenting the petition of his successor, Cardinal O'Connor, to the Vatican for his consideration for beatification and canonization. Cardinal Cook was a very charitable, kind, and humble man. He was a man of great mercy. Almost the last decade of his life, he knew that he was dying of terminal cancer. His doctors told me he couldn't possibly have functioned beyond 5 years of his diagnosis, well, because he would have been terribly ill. But during those last 5 years, I saw him show immense patience and courage, working 18, 19 hours a day to be the shepherd of the people of New York, no matter what their denomination, no matter what their attitude. This is Cardinal Cook's prayer book. We at the Cardinal Cook Guild published it last year, although he composed it long ago. And in it, it has a prayer to be merciful, a prayer to God for his mercy so that we might get over our sicknesses to be merciful. Cardinal Cook was always patient. He has a prayer here, "O God, who by the patience of your only begotten Son crushed the pride of the enemy of old, grant, we beg you, the grace devoutly to keep in mind all he endured for love of us, by following his example to bear our troubles with patience." And he has a little poem, "Although I've asked God every day these many anxious years, yet the blessing has not come. I still believe he hears. I know that he does answer prayer, sometimes unseen to man. Then I shall trust and wait till I can see God's deeper plan. Perhaps the things for which I prayed were not the best for me. But till I know, I'll importune and trust God patiently. A prayer for perseverance and patience. Then he has a prayer there that he will be kind and merciful. If, like myself, you look at yourself and you say, yeah, I believe in mercy, but I could be a lot more merciful, pray. Pray for patience. Pray to be kind. Pray to be merciful. Pray to be forgiving. And if you want to really discipline yourself, when you know that you have been unmerciful or lacking in mercy to your family, to your spouse, to your children, to your parents, to your relatives, to your friends, to those with whom you live, to your brothers and sisters in the Lord, to your parish or congregation. If you know that, if you're an elderly person living in a senior citizen's residence and you know that you've been a crab and unmerciful, or you're working there and you've been impatient, if you're like all the rest of us, lacking in mercy, then pray for those to whom you have been merciless. In Alcoholics Anonymous, which I often speak about, but which I've never been able to join, because I don't drink, in AA, one of the steps, very important step, is to make up to anyone that you have hurt, to examine your conscience and make up to those you have hurt in some way. If you want to be genuinely merciful, and you want to have the beatitude true of you, blessed are the merciful, then you will do that. You will make amends to those whom you have hurt. I would ask you to examine your conscience and see if you are merciful. Do you show mercy in your attitudes? Do you really show mercy in your attitudes? It's not always easy. Recently, in the United States, I may have mentioned this, a man was executed for sexually molesting and murdering an elderly nun. She was 74 years of age. Before the death of this man, an appeal was made by all the bishops of the state in which the execution was to take place, by the sister who was the superior of the order to which that nun belonged, and finally an appeal was made by the Pope himself, directly to the governor of that state, for mercy. It had been 11 years since the crime was committed. The man committed the crime when he was 17. He was executed when he was 28, despite all those appeals for mercy. He was a man with serious psychological problems. Part of the basis of the appeal was this man was a deeply disturbed person. Nonetheless, he was executed. I want to go on record to say that I am totally opposed, under all circumstances, to capital punishment. I've worked too long in my life with seriously disturbed people. I'm not saying that there aren't people who, from a human point of view, deserve that punishment. Recently, an evangelist interviewed a man about to be executed in another state. This man admitted to killing 24 young women. He was executed for the murder of one of them. It was horrible. I understand the evangelist learned from him that his troubles began when he excited himself with pornographic literature of a sadistic nature. The people who produced that literature, who made money from that literature, got off scot-free. But this man went to his death. He said something to the evangelist that is very interesting. He said, I cannot ask forgiveness of the parents and families of those girls. I do not deserve their forgiveness. He apparently did not want to put them into a position where they would feel some guilt because they did not forgive him. He said, I deserve no forgiveness. No one can forgive me except God. And I ask no one to forgive me except God. I deserve the most terrible punishment of death that any state could inflict. I'm glad that the evangelist was there, and I congratulate him and thank him, I don't know his name, for taking the trouble to interview that man. The man appealed to the only thing he could appeal to, was God's mercy. He regretted that he could not bring those girls back to life. As the Pope pointed out in his encyclical, we live in a dangerous and troubled world. We live in a dangerous and troubled time. There may be listening to me, sometime on EWTN, someone who produces or sells pornography. Someone who produces or sells pornography that incites people to murder, to pedophilia, to other sexual crimes, to the imposition on innocent people of their driven compulsions. I say to those people, repent. Ask the mercy of God and don't do it anymore. Give it up. There are actors and entertainers in the American media who make immense amounts of money from destroying the moral lives of children and young adults, of teenagers. There are people who appear on the television set who mock Jesus Christ, his mother, and the holiest values of our religion. Unfortunately, the National Endowment for the Arts has brought into public people who make so-called artistic productions which mock the holiest symbols of my religion and of any other religion. They mock the cross of Jesus Christ. I ask them to pray for God's mercy, to ask the forgiveness of Jesus Christ who died on the cross for them. And I ask God to give his mercy to them, to call them to repentance, and to call them to be witnesses to the very mercy of God which they have mocked. There was much scandal in the United States because a Catholic symbol, a crucifix, showing Jesus Christ, was desecrated in a so-called artistic production paid for by the American taxpayers. The National Endowment for the Arts. I ask God's mercy on those who produced this, on those who defended it, on those who caused it to be paid for by the money of people who were deeply offended by this blasphemy of the sacred symbols of their religion. We all desperately need God's mercy. The death of Jesus of Nazareth on the cross was no joke. It is not to be taken lightly by any person of any religion. Even if you are an unbeliever, you must say that it was the death of an innocent and holy man. If you are a believer, or you have gained many things in your life from the kindness and mercy of believers, then you must go beyond that. You must look into his eyes. You must ask for mercy for yourself. And you must ask for mercy for others. I'm somebody who is, by life, strangely authorized to speak for the poor. I make my home with the poor. I've worked with homeless people since 1952. I know immense numbers of poor people, and there are poor people who consider me the only father they ever had, black, Hispanic, and Caucasian. And I speak for them. Would that our country would reflect greater mercy for them.
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5: Welcome back to Word on Fire Show. I'm Matthew Petrusik, Senior Director of the Word on Fire Institute and the host of the Word on Fire Show. Thank you for joining us. A wave of fresh converts has entered the Catholic Church in the United States, Australia, and parts of Europe. The evidence for this surge is far from anecdotal. Even secular media outlets that are inclined to ignore positive stories about Catholicism widely reported packed sanctuaries this past Easter, the day those who have been preparing to enter the Catholic Church typically receive their first sacraments. This is very welcome news for a church that has grown accustomed to narratives of disaffiliation and decline. So what's behind this uptick in conversions? Here to offer insight on what's driving the growth and why now more than ever we should double our efforts to proclaim Christ in the culture is Bishop Robert Barron. Bishop, welcome back to the studio.
6: Thanks, Matt.
5: So today we have a happy topic, the recent surge of new converts entering the church this past Easter. And before we look at some of the potential causes of that surge and then moving to how we can keep the momentum, I just want to get some numbers on the table.
6: Yeah.
5: So here drawing on our friends at EWTN, EWTN News contacted all 175 Latin Rite dioceses in the United States, of which 71 responded. And of those 71 dioceses, 93% of them share with the EWTN that they were seeing a very substantial increase in new converts this year, compared to previous year. So 93%. Some diocesan highlights include a 57% increase in the Archdiocese of Oklahoma, a 30% increase in the Archdiocese of Newark, New Jersey, and a 35% increase in the Archdiocese of Mobile, Alabama. And finally, catechumens, for our audience who may not know, those are those in the process of entering the church, are also on the rise. So, for example, in the Diocese of Pueblo, Colorado, there's a 105% increase in catechumens. The Diocese of Harrisburg, Pennsylvania, 77% increase. In Boston, a 55% increase, which means, all things considered, there's actually more people entering the church in next year and in future years. And finally, we want to note that we are also seeing this growth across parts of Europe, especially in Great Britain and France, and in Australia as well. So, Bishop, two questions to start us off here. One, are you seeing this kind of growth in your own diocese here in Winona, Rochester? And two, are you surprised by these numbers?
6: Yes and no. First, yes. Last year, we set the record for the number of new people entering the church, and then we broke it this year.
5: Yeah, that's right.
6: So I go back in my mind to the rite of election mass, you know, when we gather everybody. And they couldn't all come, of course, but big crowds the last couple of years. So it's part of this national trend, indeed international trend. It had been kind of like rumored or bandied about or suggested, but now it's impossible to deny. As you say, the numbers are just clearly in place. They're undeniable. So that's good news. No other way to slice that one. It's good news. Am I surprised by it? No, and we can go into this, I suppose, a lot of the reasons why. I think there's a revival going on for a number of reasons. And so the people seeking out the church, they want something substantive. They want something ritually disciplined.
5: Yeah.
6: They want a concrete expression of religiosity. So it doesn't surprise me they're turning to the church.
5: And it's really important to emphasize in all this that these are young people who are entering the church.
6: Absolutely. As I think of, you know, those two rites of election masses, the church is filled with young people.
5: Yeah, it's so beautiful to see. Well, let's now turn to some possible causes for this. And again, we have an eye to the question of how can we continue this momentum.
6: Yeah.
5: Let's start with what's happening out in the world, out in the culture, and then we'll look at some things that might be happening in the church. Especially, what kinds of events or trends are you seeing or have you seen in secular culture that you think might be contributing to making the faith so much more attractive?
6: Well, I've argued now for a while that the new atheists left behind a sort of bleak landscape, a grim view of life. You know, go back 25 years now when the new atheists were all the vogue. I get how they appealed, especially to young people who always have a rebellious spirit, who would probably see religion as the, you know, the bastion of the establishment. And so when these clever, smart, articulate guys come on TV and they're debunking religion, they're attacking it for its corruption, I get it, how young people all over the world are, yeah, stick it to religion. And, you know, mind you, too, when the new atheists were writing, Harris and Hitchens and Dawkins and company, that was the height of the sex abuse scandal. So the church's corruption in that way was being revealed.
5: Mm-hmm.
6: And then they come along with this kind of brutal intellectual critique. It did some damage, and it appealed to the sort of native rebellious instincts of a lot of young people. But then here's my argument. So, okay, I get all that. But now in the wake of it, so you've read your Hitchens and Dawkins, and you say, oh, yeah, stick it to religion. But what are you left with? Yeah. Well, Dawkins is, I mean, admirably honest about it. There's no God. That means there's no purpose. We came from nothing. We're going nowhere. There's no meaning. What does he say? Like, it's just the universe is this pitiless indifference to us and our project. Well, that leaves you in a pretty terrible place psychologically and spiritually, a desolate, blasted landscape.
5: Mm-hmm.
6: And I think it dawns on people, like, well, this is kind of a hopeless view. And then, see, our greatest ally as religious people is the Augustinian heart, right? Lord, you made us for yourself, therefore our heart is restless till it rests in thee. That has remained true across human experience. The goods of the world satisfy us to a degree, and then it wears off. We take joy in various things in the world, but we don't take the joy we're looking for.
5: Mm-hmm.
6: Think of, you know, the U2 song, I still haven't found what I'm looking for. That's a very Augustinian song. I've done this, I've done that, I've climbed the highest mountain, I've gone, you know, and I still haven't found what I'm looking for.
5: Right.
6: Good. That's a healthy psychological and spiritual attitude. It's the quest for God, see? I think a lot of people, especially younger people, who grew up in the blasted landscape of the new atheists, have realized, no, my heart is restless, and it needs something beyond, all right, this world, I guess, and get as much pleasure and as much, you know, power you can out of it. That's not going to work.
5: Mm-hmm.
6: And so in the measure that religious people are able to present the religious thing in an attractive way, it will appeal to the searching heart. I think that's what you're seeing. I think that's why this is happening.
5: Do you think this is conclusive evidence that sort of the new atheist movement has died?
6: Please God. Yeah. I mean, see, something I said, and I'll claim this, from the time they emerged, and oh, they're all the rage, and oh, they're so smart. They're not smart. They were just rehearsing these old tired arguments that go back to Marx and Freud and, yeah, you know, Nietzsche and company. There was nothing new about them except they were nasty. They were kind of purposely obnoxious to religious people. So I was never impressed by them. Like Dawkins, I get what his scientific field is, cellular biology or something. Fine. I'm sure he's great in that field. He was terrible in philosophy.
5: As a philosopher, right,
6: terrible.
5: Yeah.
6: I mean, made elementary mistakes in the way he was formulating things. Hitchens, you know, look, whom I admired as a writer and as a rhetorician. I always loved listening to Christopher Hitchens. I read a lot of his books. Great stylist, you know, great sort of personality. Loved all that. But as a philosopher, I mean, making elementary mistakes over and over again. So these people were not impressive intellectually. They were flashy,
5: mm-hmm,
6: and they were provocative, and they appealed, therefore, to a lot of younger people. Now, here's another thing about it. So I think worth pointing out. I think in God's providence, they called forth now a whole generation of Christian and Catholic apologists and theologians. See, because I'll tell you one thing. speaking as a theologian, a trained theologian who taught and wrote theology, boy, did we ignore apologetics. Because I can tell you, right from the heart of the academy, oh, apologetics. Oh, catechesis. I don't do that. Oh, it's popular. Yeah, great. But see, Thomas Aquinas did it.
7: Yeah.
6: Anselm did it. Origen did it. Augustine did it. Our greatest theologians, yes, did highly speculative stuff for their fellow academics. But they all, everyone I mentioned, Newman did it. They all did, for want of a better term, apologetics, trying to make a case for the faith to a skeptical audience. Mm-hmm. My generation, believe me, everyone that trained me poo-pooed all that. Oh, no. I'm not doing that. Yeah. I'm doing serious theology.
7: They also saw it as kind of like combative too, right?
6: Yeah, so. Oh, no, it's right. It's not worthy of me, and it's that was a giant mistake. Giant mistake. In the measure that theologians only talk to fellow academicians, only talk to, I don't know, people in the high university culture, that's fine. Aquinas did that too. Augustine did that too. But you should never eschew apologetics, mm-hmm. and helping people understand, well, here are objections. Here's how you might respond to them. That was a giant mistake, and boy, we suffered from it. I've said this before. I'll say it again. With the great exception of William Lane Craig, who during that awful time came forward like a great warrior, and he took on the new atheists, and he brought to bear, you know, our rich intellectual tradition. But, you know, with the exception of Craig, that was a terrible performance by Christian apologists, because we had dropped our weapons and we forgot how to use them.
7: Yeah.
6: You know, they were, you know, Christian apologists were like, they were like Fredo in The Godfather, you know, fumbling with his gun, because he, you know what I'm saying?
7: Yes.
6: we had forgotten how to use these weapons. That was a mistake, and we suffered from it. So this is leading to my positive point, that in the wake of the new atheist, I think it awakened a new generation of Catholic thinkers who are geared toward apologetics. Mm-hmm. Good.
7: What do you think about the increasing sort of digitization of life and the breakdown of real relationships and the sort of loss of a connection to the permanent and the real? Are you seeing that also leading?
6: Yeah. And, you know, again, here we'll do positive and negative, because I think the digital revolution has had a very positive impact on this question. But the things you're pointing to are dead right. I often compare my childhood with the way kids are coming of age today. And I know I sound like grandpa, but I much prefer the way I came of age. My mother would, you know, put a t-shirt on me, and I'd run out the door in the house. I'd come back at 6 p.m. for dinner, and I spent the entire day outside with my friends, climbing on jungle gyms and riding my bike and playing baseball, and also learning how to deal with people. So this guy's a jerk. How do you handle that? You know, hey, this guy, he's terrific. And I'm interacting with friends and enemies and quasi friends. And what was I learning, as we all were, basic social skills, you know? Again, I sound like a grandpa, but there's something about this turning inward around our little machines and our shoulders hunched, and we're inside and we're just dealing virtually with the world. Give me my childhood any day over that.
7: Right.
6: But I think you're right in suggesting, too, it's got religious implications, because, you know, ritual and tradition and liturgy and coming together to worship God, that's a big part of my childhood memory. Except for my parents, missing Mass on Sunday would be like, you know, cutting your hand off. I mean, you wouldn't dream of it, right?
7: Right.
6: Well, okay, it becomes a structuring element of our lives, that we went to Mass on Sunday and we heard the scriptures and we received the Eucharist and we heard a sermon and we talked about it and we knew the priest and we met people there. Yeah, that's an integral part of life.
7: Mm-hmm.
6: You lose that and you're lost in your little devices, you know, God help you.
7: So move to potentially some things that are happening within the church that are also contributing to this rise in conversions. Before I do, you've been on the evangelical field for over 25 years.
6: Yeah.
7: We just celebrated 25 years of Word on Fire in particular. How would you describe sort of most fundamentally the shift in culture that you've seen out there that's creating these openings for new conversions? If you had to sort of summarize it.
6: Well, a big part of it, I think, is that blasted landscape I talked about. But I also think, and you know, I think Word on Fire is part of it. This is the positive side of the digital world. The digital world has allowed articulate and compelling Christians to make themselves available in the wider culture. Just as the new atheists were evangelizers for their position, well, okay, two can play that game. And Christians were able, through the social media, to get the Christian thing out in a way that was intellectually compelling.
7: Mm-hmm.
6: I'll tell you stories from the earliest days of my engagement on YouTube. So I did a lot of videos about the new atheists, because that was exactly when we were starting, is when they were, you know, all the rage. So I would take them on and I'd argue. Well, I think for a lot of people, they never dreamed there was anything like an argument that religious people could make. I never dreamed of it. I've never heard that before. What?
7: Yeah.
6: That's what you think about God? And I really? It's because, again, we were afraid. We dropped our weapons and we forgot how to use them. So that side of the digital world, I love. It gave us an opportunity to reach people that would never come to our buildings.
7: Mm-hmm.
6: See, when I was coming of age, it's still, I saw it at the Youth Synod in Rome a couple years ago, 5 years ago, longer, 7 years ago. Well, let's get more programs to bring these young people to our churches. And I got up at that synod and I said, brothers, that's not it. They're not going to come to our churches.
7: Yeah.
6: We have to find a way to get to them. And I think we found it through the social media. And I mean, look at the ministries you can name besides our own that are just flourishing. You know, when I was a young kid in the Chicago area, and I'm interested in religion because of Thomas Aquinas, and I'm going to the library to get Mortimer Adler's big, you know, volume of Aquinas. That's what I'm reading. If you wanted to get a book of Catholic theology or apologetics, I lived in Chicago area, which is big, you know, Catholic. I'd have to get in the car, drive 45 minutes to get to this, I forget the name of it now. There was a Catholic bookstore. It was pretty good. Drive there, look through the shelves, find a book. Typically, or if I'm looking for a book, oh no, we don't have that. We'll have to order that for you. And then they order it, and maybe in 6 weeks it would show up. Wow. I'd have to go back to the store to get it. Now, there it is. I got a question. Oh, there's a very smart person telling me about it. That's a great grace. I think God, who always knows how to make good out of evil, has taken even the, you know, the dark side of the social media, but has used it as a vehicle for communicating the faith.
7: Mm-hmm.
6: That's a major change in the culture that has helped the project.
7: Now, turning to the church itself and the interior life, questions about liturgy are oftentimes sort of seen as very inside baseball, even navel-gazing. Howard, do you think, Bishop, that a renewed attention to the liturgy and the Mass might be having a positive impact on young people entering the church?
6: Yeah, I think so to some degree. You know, people come, as Chesterton knew, through all kinds of different doors. You know, there isn't one door to enter the church. And for some people, the liturgy is that door. They find it in its beauty and its simplicity and its structure, something deeply appealing. That can happen. I've seen it happen. I've often argued that beauty is the first, you know, step, is mm-hmm. the first of the transcendentals. Now, I think it's rare, however, that someone just kind of stumbles on the liturgy, you know. It can happen that way. Think of the young Lustiger wandering into a Gothic cathedral as a young Jewish kid and being basically converted by it. So that can happen. But my own view is that I think we use the social media to kind of engage people and answer questions and try to draw them in and then get them to come, mm-hmm. you know. At that point, yes, the liturgy, I think, can be very powerful and can speak deeply to people. But it might not be the first step for a lot. The first step, I think, is this outreach. And with C.S. Lewis there, he said, before the evangelist speaks, an apologist should speak to yeah. clear up questions and overcome obstacles and all that. And then let, you know, Billy Graham come
7: yeah.
6: and evangelize. Right, but yeah. first, there's a lot of like static. There's a lot of obstacles in the way. And it's the, he thought an apologist like himself, you know, could clear up a lot of that.
7: You've also highlighted in previous conversations the importance of mysticism sort of yeah. running through all of this. You think that's also something that's now more present in the church, life of the church?
6: Well, yes. And to press that one, see, if you really want to, my book, The Strangest Way, I talk about this a lot, but go back to someone like Descartes, go back to the founders of modern philosophy, and you'll see the elements right there. You know, there's a dualism in Descartes. There's a prioritization of a kind of mathematicized view of reality. There's a flattening out in favor of a rationalism. The mystical, the strange, the surprising, the supra-rational, see all that. The rationalism of modernity. Now right in Descartes' lifetime, someone like Pascal saw right through that program.
7: Yeah, right.
6: Pascal, I mean, every bit as brilliant as Descartes, mathematically, scientifically, but saw right through that program. But see, what happened, we adopted the Cartesian program in 1970 in a big way. And what we needed was a Pascal to come and again see through it. But I do think that's happening. And Pascal would speak, the heart has its reasons that reason knows not. That's an appeal to the mystical.
7: Right. So a piece of so-called common wisdom that some in the church have been repeating for the past 50 plus years is that the only hope we have to really evangelize young people is to update, meaning to change, the church's teachings on marriage and sexuality and the exclusively male nature of the priesthood. So Bishop, how should we interpret the surge in new converts among young people, especially in relation to the claim that the church needs to modernize its teaching?
6: Yeah, it's nonsense. The people coming to the church are coming despite liberalism, not because of it. So that's that old lie that goes back to 1970, that if we liberalize and we modernize and we adapt to the modern world, they'll come rushing in. Au contraire, the opposite happened. In the measure that we did that, people ran away from the church.
7: Yeah.
6: They did, and that's demonstrable. And what's happening is, in the measure that we are faithful to Christ, people will come to the church. Mm-hmm. It's not a church that accommodates to the world that is appealing. It's the church that's strange. And again, that's why I wrote the book a long time ago. I called it on purpose, The Strangest Way. We're a strange path, Christianity. To make it ordinary, accessible, easy, that was the mentality of my day. It worked the opposite effect, you know? And I think we're witnessing it's despite that kind of superficial liberalism that people are coming back, not because of it.
7: Well, before turning to our listener question, let's look at your advice on how to keep this momentum going. So, Bishop, what in your view is not happening in the church evangelically right now that you really wish were happening?
6: I don't know. That's a good question.
7: Or not happening enough.
6: Yeah. I don't know. I mean, I really like, as I say, the digital work that's being done in this sort of renaissance in Catholic apologetics. I think that's really good. So maybe, I mean, more of that needs to be done. I do think attention to the liturgy is important and to lead with beauty. You know, prayer for people to come to the church, that's number one, that we pray for it. But I think the revival of a healthy apologetics, that's we need more and more of that.
7: In the past, you've quoted Cardinal George's recognition that the church started off without institutions.
6: Yeah, right.
7: And of course, we built many institutions, and many of those institutions, unfortunately, have failed us in different ways. Do you think that it's a time for rebuilding of institutions in the church?
6: Well, reshaping with evangelical purpose. So
7: right.
6: I think Cardinal George's point was that, you know, that in the beginning of the church, there was no Vatican, no chancery offices, no dioceses, you know, no auxiliary bishops. But there were evangelists, he said. There were evangelists. And I think what he meant was that's what animates the church up and down the ages. And so if we have institutions, they serve evangelization, not the other way around.
7: Right.
6: But see, that happens a lot. And I get it. We're all sinners. We're all fallen. Our institutions become self-referential. They serve themselves. They want to perpetuate themselves as institutions, losing the sense that their entire purpose is evangelization. You know, I think of, I've been in these conversations a lot over the past 10 years as a bishop. Our schools, what's the purpose? Evangelization. That's the purpose of the entire church. Oh, well, we can't evangelize, another school will close. So what? Then close it. I don't want another bland public school that I'm paying for. You know, no, the whole purpose of it is to evangelize.
7: Yeah.
6: But we have non-Catholics. Fine. But I want to evangelize them. That's why they're in a Catholic school. If their parents don't know that, you know, they're not paying attention. And so, you know, I'm not going to proselytize. I'm not going to require and knock people over the head. But if they're in a Catholic school, they're going to be offered evangelization. That's right. The whole point of it.
7: Right.
6: Cardinal George has always, you know, had this way of getting right to the heart of it. So there were evangelists is a way of saying evangelization must be underneath and informing all of our institutions.
7: So you've noted the great benefits of social media and the internet more broadly in evangelization. But of course, and we've touched on this a few times over the various shows, that the dark side of social media, that may indeed be getting darker in real time. Bishop, do you think there's sort of a saturation point we reach as evangelists where we should maybe sort of pull back from evangelizing online and focus more on in-person kinds of encounters?
6: No, it's always all of the above. You know, it's never one or the other. We do all those things. My purpose as an online evangelist is to bring people to church, mm-hmm. ultimately. That's why I'm always happy when I hear I'm out on the road and people say, you know, I'm becoming a Catholic because I started with Word on Fire, or I started watching your sermons and now I'm coming to church. Good. That's what I want.
7: That's the goal.
6: I don't want them, hey, I watch your sermons and I'm a Bishop Barron groupie and I mean, all right, but I want you in church. I want you at Mass, you know. So can we evangelize or even like pre-evangelize using media? Sure. But it's no substitute for the one-on-one, you know. I've come to know Christ. I want you to know Christ. And now I want you to share his life in the liturgy in the church.
7: Mm-hmm.
6: That's the heart of it.
7: So a New York Times article recently came out with this title, New York's hottest club is a Catholic church. So the question connected to that is how can we take where we are now, which is with good momentum, and make sure that it doesn't become a trend in the sense of, well, it's going to die out as soon as it becomes unfashionable again?
6: Yeah, I would say the good, the true, and the beautiful. Always be aware of that. The good, which is the church's work on behalf of the poor and the homeless and the needy. And, you know, Ratzinger said the church does those three things. And one of them is it serves the poor. So we keep doing that. But then there's the true. The church should get its message, its arguments, its intellectual tradition out there. And then the beautiful, that's where liturgy, prayer, processions, litanies, mm-hmm. all of it come in. Do those three things. Be attentive to the true, the good, and the beautiful. And I think people will be attracted to it.
7: Finally, Bishop, what advice do you have for all the new converts out there, especially sort of recognizing that they're probably on fire for the faith right now? What kind of pitfalls should they be aware of as they grow deeper in the life of faith?
6: Cultivate the flame. Don't let it go out. In other words, you maybe got this little flame in your hands are cupped around it, but you got to cultivate it. And that means you have to practice the faith, especially Mass, especially prayer, reading, study, doing the works of mercy. You participate in the good, the true, and the beautiful, and develop and foster the faith. So it's not like just a given, okay, one and done. No, you know, now you start this great adventure. You're like the Israelites escaped from Egypt, but now you're crossing the desert,
7: yeah.
6: And you just got to be attentive. And there'll be the temptation, that archetypal story, you know, at least in Egypt we had enough to eat, and at least we, you know. That's a basic instinct. Like, okay, I've taken this plunge. I've left the slavery of, you know, my former life, but I get drawn back into it. Resist that. Keep following Moses.
7: Well, Bishop, we've completed another show.
6: Yeah.
7: Thanks for the conversation. Looking forward to the next one.
6: Always a pleasure, Matt. Thanks.
7: That does it for us today. Thanks for joining us on the Word on Fire show. 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
12: So the Lord is trying to encourage his disciples, telling them, fear no one. See, I'm teaching you in silent because what needs to happen hasn't happened yet. The crucifixion, resurrection, and ascension, and the descent of the Holy Spirit. But when that does, I need you to proclaim what I've given you on the rooftops. And we have such a great cloud of witnesses to see. He says, don't fear what can happen to the body. And so we know of Saint Therese, who had this terrible illness, and she desired to be a missionary. But she became one of the greatest of saints, a doctor of the church. And then he says, fear the one whom can destroy the body in Gehenna. But even there, he gives us great encouragement that we know the victor of that battle already. Saint Michael the Archangel cast Satan down into hell. So we can be confident that when we are trying to live this life for the Lord, and we are proclaiming it, maybe not from the rooftops, but in our office, with our families, that we are doing what the Lord has desired us to do. And he says at the end, everyone who acknowledges me before men, I will also acknowledge before my Father who is in heaven. But then he says, whoever denies me, I will deny. And the way sometimes we can silently deny is when we put other things above him. Where we do fear more of what can happen to my body in the form of my salary and things like that. And so we want to prioritize our Lord above all and not silently deny him in where we're prioritizing him. So for this week, I encourage you, move your schedule around to make one daily Mass this week.
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13: 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It really is about the love that God has for each one of us that's so deep and wonderful.
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17: The Chaplet of Divine Mercy.
18: In the name of the Father, and of the Son, and of the Holy Spirit. Amen.
19: You expire, Jesus, but the source of life gushed forth for souls, and the ocean of mercy opened up for the whole world. O fount of life, unfathomable divine mercy, envelop the whole world and empty yourself out upon us.
17: O blood and water, which gushed forth from the heart of Jesus as a fountain of mercy for us, I trust in you. O blood and water, which gush forth from the heart of Jesus as a fountain of mercy for us, I trust in you. O blood and water, which gush forth from the heart of Jesus as a fountain of mercy for us, I trust in you.
19: Our Father, who art in heaven, hallowed be thy name. Thy kingdom come, thy will be done on earth as it is in heaven.
17: Give us this day our daily bread, and forgive us our trespasses, as we forgive those who trespass against us. And lead us not into temptation, but deliver us from evil. Amen.
19: Hail Mary, full of grace, the Lord is with you. Blessed are you among women, and blessed is the fruit of your womb, Jesus.
17: Holy Mary, Mother of God, pray for us sinners now and at the hour of our death. Amen.
19: I believe in God, the Father Almighty, creator of heaven and earth, and in Jesus Christ, his only Son, our Lord, who was conceived by the Holy Spirit, born of the Virgin Mary, suffered under Pontius Pilate, was crucified, died, and was buried. He descended into hell. On the third day, he rose again from the dead. He ascended into heaven and is seated at the right hand of God, the Father Almighty. From there, he will come to judge the living and the dead.
17: I believe in the Holy Spirit, the Holy Catholic Church, the communion of saints, the forgiveness of sins, the resurrection of the body, and life everlasting. Amen.
19: Eternal Father, I offer you the body and blood, soul and divinity of your dearly beloved Son, our Lord Jesus Christ, in atonement for our sins and those of the whole world. For the sake of his sorrowful passion,
17: have mercy on us and on the whole world.
19: For the sake of his sorrowful passion,
17: have mercy on us and on the whole world.
19: For the sake of his sorrowful passion,
17: have mercy on us and on the whole world.
19: For the sake of his sorrowful passion,
17: have mercy on us and on the whole world.
19: For the sake of his sorrowful passion,
17: have mercy on us and on the whole world.
19: For the sake of his sorrowful passion,
17: have mercy on us and on the whole world.
19: For the sake of his sorrowful passion,
17: have mercy on us and on the whole world.
19: For the sake of his sorrowful passion,
17: have mercy on us and on the whole world.
19: For the sake of his sorrowful passion,
17: have mercy on us and on the whole world.
19: For the sake of his sorrowful passion,
17: have mercy on us and on the whole world.
19: Eternal Father, I offer you the body and blood, soul and divinity of your dearly beloved Son, our Lord Jesus Christ, in atonement for our sins and those of the whole world. For the sake of his sorrowful passion,
17: have mercy on us and on the whole world.
19: For the sake of his sorrowful passion,
17: have mercy on us and on the whole world.
19: For the sake of his sorrowful passion,
17: have mercy on us and on the whole world.
19: For the sake of his sorrowful passion,
17: have mercy on us and on the whole world.
19: For the sake of his sorrowful passion,
17: have mercy on us and on the whole world.
19: For the sake of his sorrowful passion,
17: have mercy on us and on the whole world.
19: For the sake of his sorrowful passion,
17: have mercy on us and on the whole world.
19: For the sake of his sorrowful passion,
17: have mercy on us and on the whole world.
19: For the sake of his sorrowful passion,
17: have mercy on us and on the whole world.
19: For the sake of his sorrowful passion,
17: have mercy on us and on the whole world.
19: Eternal Father, I offer you the body and blood, soul and divinity of your dearly beloved Son, our Lord Jesus Christ, in atonement for our sins and those of the whole world. For the sake of his sorrowful passion,
17: have mercy on us and on the whole world.
19: For the sake of his sorrowful passion,
17: have mercy on us and on the whole world.
19: For the sake of his sorrowful passion,
17: have mercy on us and on the whole world.
19: For the sake of his sorrowful passion,
17: have mercy on us and on the whole world.
19: For the sake of his sorrowful passion,
17: have mercy on us and on the whole world.
19: For the sake of his sorrowful passion,
17: have mercy on us and on the whole world.
19: For the sake of his sorrowful passion,
17: have mercy on us and on the whole world.
19: For the sake of his sorrowful passion,
17: have mercy on us and on the whole world.
19: For the sake of his sorrowful passion,
17: have mercy on us and on the whole world.
19: For the sake of his sorrowful passion,
17: have mercy on us and on the whole world.
19: Eternal Father, I offer you the body and blood, soul and divinity of your dearly beloved Son, our Lord Jesus Christ, in atonement for our sins and those of the whole world. For the sake of his sorrowful passion,
17: have mercy on us and on the whole world.
19: For the sake of his sorrowful passion,
17: have mercy on us and on the whole world.
19: For the sake of his sorrowful passion,
17: have mercy on us and on the whole world.
19: For the sake of his sorrowful passion,
17: have mercy on us and on the whole world.
19: For the sake of his sorrowful passion,
17: have mercy on us and on the whole world.
19: For the sake of his sorrowful passion,
17: have mercy on us and on the whole world.
19: For the sake of his sorrowful passion,
17: have mercy on us and on the whole world.
19: For the sake of his sorrowful passion,
17: have mercy on us and on the whole world.
19: For the sake of his sorrowful passion,
17: have mercy on us and on the whole world.
19: For the sake of his sorrowful passion,
17: have mercy on us and on the whole world.
19: Eternal Father, I offer you the body and blood, soul and divinity of your dearly beloved Son, our Lord Jesus Christ, in atonement for our sins and those of the whole world. For the sake of his sorrowful passion,
17: have mercy on us and on the whole world.
19: For the sake of his sorrowful passion,
17: have mercy on us and on the whole world.
19: For the sake of his sorrowful passion,
17: have mercy on us and on the whole world.
19: For the sake of his sorrowful passion,
17: have mercy on us and on the whole world.
19: For the sake of his sorrowful passion,
17: have mercy on us and on the whole world.
19: For the sake of his sorrowful passion,
17: have mercy on us and on the whole world.
19: For the sake of his sorrowful passion,
17: have mercy on us and on the whole world.
19: For the sake of his sorrowful passion,
17: have mercy on us and on the whole world.
19: For the sake of his sorrowful passion,
17: have mercy on us and on the whole world.
19: For the sake of his sorrowful passion,
17: have mercy on us and on the whole world. Holy God,
19: holy mighty

0: mercy itself.
1: In the name of the Father, and of the Son, and of the Holy Spirit. Amen.
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0: Ave Maria Radio and Renewal Ministries presents Fire on the Earth, a compelling look at the new evangelization through inspiring teachings, interviews, and testimonies.
1: Welcome, friends. This is Peter Herbeck, your host. But today, the church is celebrating the solemnity of the Nativity of St. John the Baptist. And if you had a chance to tune into the program so far this week, we've been talking a bit about John the Baptist by looking at key titles of Jesus and opening up those titles, names like, for example, Jesus, he's the bridegroom king, and John the Baptist is the forerunner, the prophet, the one who identifies himself as the friend of the bridegroom. And that intimate relationship and revelation of what God the Father is communicating to us about his son, the level of total unity, intimacy, love, self-donation that we image in marriage, for example. We've been talking about as well the analogy that is used to the marriage feast that's coming. John the Baptist is the one who sees himself, because he knows prophetically the destiny of the people, of those who die in the Lord, that God's plan is to bring about a great marriage and to prepare a bride for his son, to be united to him for all eternity. And John the Baptist, the great prophet, who we're going to talk a little bit more about today, he was the first. We know when Mary went to Elizabeth and the two pregnant women are standing, and what happens when Mary draws close, John the Baptist is moved in the womb of his mother. The prophet is already aware and animated somehow in that state to welcome and to respond to the presence of the great king and the great bridegroom. We just want to honor today John the Baptist and talk about key areas of his mission and his ministry. I mean, he really was a pivotal character in a very real way. A pivot was made in him and through him from the Old Testament revelation now to the beginning of the New Testament, the new covenant that's being revealed in the fullness of time. He is the prophet that's there at that transition that helps us understand and to be prepared for what is to come in God's fullness and the plan that the Father has for all of us. He's the last of the Old Testament style prophets and the immediate precursor, you could say, right, to the person, the coming of Jesus. And so the church honors him as a forerunner, as a precursor. Catechism speaks about it beautifully. But different characteristics and ways John spoke about himself and understood who he was and what the Gospels understood who John to be. We'll touch on that just a little bit today. First of all, the friend of the bridegroom. It's a title that comes from John the Baptist's own words in the Gospel of John. He who has the bride is the bridegroom. The friend of the bridegroom who stands and hears him rejoices greatly at the bridegroom's voice. Therefore, this joy of mine is now full. He must increase, but I must decrease. John understood his mission. The Jewish wedding customs of the time, the friend of the bridegroom, sometimes called the best man or the shoshben in Hebrew, had the important role of facilitating the marriage and presenting the bride to the groom, rejoicing in their union. John applies this imagery to the messianic wedding. Jesus is the divine bridegroom, and the bride is Israel initially, and of course the church, expressed so beautifully in Ephesians chapter 5. We talked about earlier from St. Paul's beautiful writing, the imagery of the wedding. And of course, Cana, the wedding images emerge. They begin here with John in a unique way, but it's present in the Gospels and in the writing of the apostles, because we know one fundamental dimension of the destiny of the human race, those who live and die in Jesus, God's ultimate saving plan, a fundamental reality of it is the Father's preparing a bride for his son. Total union. It begins now in baptism. It begins now in the life of the church. It begins now as we receive the sacraments, particularly the Eucharist, where that union, the bride and the groom are ready, united, the already and the not yet is happening. The not yet is the absolute fullness and fulfillment of the Father's plan isn't yet happening. But those who are baptized into Christ, those who are walking in righteousness, those who are living the faith, we already are getting a foretaste of the union that we're going to experience, an almost indescribable level of union and love that awaits us. We get a foretaste of it now. And of course, the saints who have in this world have come to the place of bridal union with God right here on earth, the profound way in which the total surrender and the grace at work in them and their yes and their yes and their constant yes to the reality of what's unfolding in them and the truth that's already happening, because Jesus is already enthroned. He's already the bridegroom. This is realities that God the Father has established. This is an insight into the reality of the kingdom and the nature of living in the kingdom and the nature of the relationship that we've been given. Sometimes we have to be careful, because sometimes you can feel like, okay, yep, I've been baptized. Yep, I'm a Catholic. I'm a Christian. Yep, I'm looking to behave. I'm doing my duties every day. But we don't think much about what the apostles preach so beautifully and what John is preparing us for, understanding what actually has already begun to happen in our lives and who Christ is and is for us right now. This is one of the problems, and sometimes the church can be reduced, our life in the church is to a moral system and moral striving, but we have to remember we've been given a renewed mind through the gift of the presence and power of the Holy Spirit. We have, as Paul exhorted us, be transformed by the renewing of your mind. And part of the renewal of the mind is to see things as God sees them and to see the beauty of God's plan, to see ourselves in God, and by the grace of the Holy Spirit to be able to see the glory, the majesty, the kingship of Jesus. And in this case, John saw it, and John was delighted. John saw the destiny of our Lord as the bridegroom, and John's joy was complete when he heard the bridegroom's voice. Imagine what a character John was. We're all aware, you know, locusts and wild honey, and lived in the desert. And Jesus, in such beautiful words, said there was no one like him up to that point that ever walked the face of the earth up to that point. John understood his role as the forerunner and the precursor, the one who makes straight the way of the Lord. Taking a word from Isaiah, a voice of one crying in the wilderness, prepare the way of the Lord, make his path straight, and make his path straight into the heart of every human being. Because that's God, that's the destiny of God. It's not just land, some special land, even like Israel or whatever. God's destiny, his desire, is that we unite with him at a heart level. He comes to dwell in us as in a temple in the presence and the power of the Holy Spirit. He came in the spirit of Elijah. It's connected to that, the role of making his paths straight. The prophet Malachi foretold, behold, I will send you Elijah the prophet before the great and awesome day of the Lord comes, and he will turn the hearts of fathers to their children and the hearts of children to their fathers. Jesus said, John is that Elijah. This is the time. This is the time of the coming of the Lord. Jesus himself identified John with this figure. If you are willing to accept it, he is Elijah who is to come. Matthew 11:14, Matthew 17:11-13. He's like last of the Old Testament prophets in so many ways. You know, he wore similar rough clothing, camel's hair, leather belt. He confronted corrupt rulers boldly, just like Elijah did. He took on Herod. It ended up leading to his beheading, but he was fearless. And he spoke the truth. He spoke the truth in love, even though he knew it was going to cost him his life. Called Israel to radical repentance in the face of judgment. He His words were harsh, very hard. And the leaders resented him for it, the words that he spoke. But mostly he was preparing the way through his preaching and through the baptism of repentance that he was offering the River Jordan, prepared the way for the Lord's visitation. He's coming. So beautiful. Father in heaven, we thank you for John the Baptist. We thank you for the unique calling you gave him. And we pray that the words that he spoke, we could hear at a new level. Father, we ask in Jesus' name that you do a working of the Holy Spirit in our minds and in our hearts, that renew our minds, help us to see and understand the mystery of Jesus as the bridegroom and we, the church, as his bride. Saints of heaven, we ask you to pray for us. You got it at a high level here on earth, even when you were, you know, living in this fallen world, many of you suffering in so many different ways, but you kept saying yes, and you went deeper and deeper, and the spiritual union that you experienced on earth, so many of you, this marital union, the betrothal, it happened in such a profound way. It's begun in us, but so many of us are blind. We don't see. We don't treasure the value of it. It's like a bride on the wedding day not really being that interested in the groom. She knows that the events are coming, but her mind and heart is someplace else. That's what we're often like. Pray for us, saints of heaven. Those who are united to us in the body of Jesus right now, so we can be awakened in power by the Holy Spirit and to come to understand who we are as we understand who he is. And may we come to understand the bridegroom love that he has for us, the intimate union he desires to have with each and every one of us, and it begins now. Friends, it's that love that purifies, that heals us, transforms us, helps us overcome all the internal battles of mind and heart and the spiritual combat. It brings us peace in the spiritual combat that we're engaging in the world, and the demonic strategy that continues to unfold in the world. Repent, the kingdom of God is at hand, is what John said. It's exactly what Jesus said. Repent because the kingdom of God is at hand, and the kingdom of God is at hand because the King is present. And brothers and sisters, he has established his kingdom on earth, in his church and in his people. And we're united to him who now reigns forever. And believe it or not, he is delighted. He's overjoyed to know, those of you who are listening, who've been baptized into him, that you are his bride. Holy Spirit, help us just drink that in. Help it to transform us and to set us free. Friends, hope you can join me tomorrow. God bless you.
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0: Glorious Mysteries of the Holy Rosary with Mother Angelica and the nuns of Our Lady of the Angels Monastery.
1: In the name of the Father, and of the Son, and of the Holy Spirit.
2: Amen.
1: I believe in God, the Father Almighty, Creator of heaven and earth, and in Jesus Christ, His only Son, our Lord, who was conceived by the Holy Spirit, born of the Virgin Mary, suffered under Pontius Pilate, was crucified, died, and was buried. He descended into hell. The third day He rose again from the dead. He ascended into heaven and sits at the right hand of God, the Father Almighty, from whence He shall come to judge the living and the dead.

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0: Hail Mary, full of grace, the Lord is with thee. Blessed art thou among women, and blessed is the fruit of thy womb, Jesus.
1: Holy Mary, Mother of God, pray for us sinners, now and at the hour of our death. Amen.
0: Hail Mary, full of grace, the Lord is with thee. Blessed art thou among women, and blessed is the fruit of thy womb, Jesus.
1: Holy Mary, Mother of God, pray for us sinners now and at the hour of our death. Amen.
0: Hail Mary, full of grace, the Lord is with thee. Blessed art thou amongst women, and blessed is the fruit of thy womb, Jesus.
1: Holy Mary, Mother of God, pray for us sinners now and at the hour of our death. Amen.
0: Glory be to the Father, and to the Son, and to the Holy Spirit.
1: As it was in the beginning, is now, and ever shall be, world without end. Amen.
0: The first glorious mystery, the resurrection.
2: All the trials, sufferings, heartaches, and disappointments will seem as nothing compared to the glory your sufferings merited for us. They shall all seem like a dream, and the vision of your face will fill our souls with exquisite joy.
0: Our Father, who art in heaven, hallowed be thy name. Thy kingdom come, thy will be done on earth as it is in heaven.
1: Give us

0: Hail Mary, full of grace, the Lord is with thee. Blessed art thou among women, and blessed is the fruit of thy womb, Jesus.
1: Holy Mary, Mother of God, pray for us sinners now and at the hour of our death. Amen.
0: Hail Mary, full of grace, the Lord is with thee. Blessed art thou amongst women, and blessed is the fruit of thy womb, Jesus.

0: amongst women, and blessed is the fruit of thy womb, Jesus.
1: Holy Mary, Mother of God, pray for us sinners, now and at the hour of our death. Amen.
0: Hail Mary, full of grace, the Lord is with thee. Blessed art thou among women, and blessed is the fruit of thy womb, Jesus.
1: Holy Mary, Mother of God, pray for us sinners now and at the hour of our death. Amen.
0: Hail Mary, full of grace, the Lord is with thee. Blessed art thou among women, and blessed is the fruit of thy womb, Jesus.

0: women, and blessed is the fruit of thy womb, Jesus.
1: Holy Mary, Mother of God, pray for us sinners, now and at the hour of our death. Amen.
0: Hail Mary, full of grace, the Lord is with thee. Blessed art thou amongst women, and blessed is the fruit of thy womb, Jesus.
1: Holy Mary, Mother of God, pray for us sinners, now and at the hour of our death. Amen.
0: Glory be to the Father, and to the Son, and to the Holy Spirit.
1: As it was in the beginning, is now, and ever shall be, world without end. Amen.
0: O my Jesus,
1: forgive us. Save us from fires now, and lead all souls to heaven, especially those who most need thy mercy.
0: The second glorious mystery, the Ascension.
2: Dear Jesus, we want to rise above the demands of our emotions and have the courage to live in spirit and truth. Grant us the faith that is always aware of the invisible reality, the hope that trusts in your promises, and the love that seeks not itself.
0: Our Father, who art in heaven, hallowed be thy name. Thy kingdom come, thy will be done, on earth as it is in heaven.
1: Give us this day our daily bread, and forgive us our trespasses, as we forgive those who trespass against us. And lead us not into temptation, but deliver us.
0: Hail Mary, full of grace, the Lord is with thee. Blessed art thou among women, and blessed is the fruit of thy womb, Jesus.

0: is with thee. Blessed art thou amongst women, and blessed is the fruit of thy womb, Jesus.
1: Holy Mary, Mother of God, pray for us sinners now and at the hour of our death. Amen.
0: Hail Mary, full of grace, the Lord is with thee. Blessed art thou among women, and blessed is the fruit of thy womb, Jesus.
1: Holy Mary, Mother of God, pray for us sinners now and at the hour of our death. Amen.
0: Hail Mary, full of grace, the Lord is with thee. Blessed art thou amongst women, and blessed is the fruit of thy womb, Jesus.
1: Holy Mary, Mother of God, pray for us sinners now and at the hour of our death. Amen.
0: Hail Mary, full of grace, the Lord is with thee. Blessed art thou among women, and blessed is the fruit of thy womb, Jesus.
1: Holy Mary, Mother of God, pray for us sinners now and at the hour of our death. Amen.
0: Hail Mary, full of grace, the Lord is with thee. Blessed art thou amongst women, and blessed is the fruit of thy womb, Jesus.
1: Holy

0: birth of thy womb, Jesus.
1: Holy Mary, Mother of God, pray for us sinners now and at the hour of our death. Amen.
0: Hail Mary, full of grace, the Lord is with thee. Blessed art thou amongst women, and blessed is the fruit of thy womb, Jesus.
1: Holy Mary,
0: Hail Mary, full of grace, the Lord is with thee. Blessed art thou among women, and blessed is the fruit of thy womb.

0: full of grace, the Lord is with thee. Blessed art thou among women, and blessed is the fruit of thy womb, Jesus.
1: Holy Mary, Mother of God, pray for us sinners, now and at the hour of our death. Amen.
0: Glory be to the Father, and to the Son, and to the Holy Spirit.
1: As it was in the beginning, is now, and ever shall be, world without end. Amen.
0: O my Jesus,
1: forgive us our sins, save us from the fires of hell, and lead all souls to heaven, especially those in most need of your mercy.
0: The third glorious mystery, the descent of the Holy Spirit.
2: Holy Spirit, give to us an increase of your gifts and the grace that assures your presence in our souls.
0: Our Father, who art in heaven, hallowed be thy name. Thy kingdom come, thy will be done on earth as it is in heaven.
1: Give us this day our daily bread, and forgive us our trespasses, as we forgive those who trespass against us. And lead us not into temptation, but deliver us from evil. Amen.
0: Hail Mary, full of grace, the Lord is with thee. Blessed art thou among women, and blessed is the fruit of thy womb, Jesus.
1: Holy Mary, Mother of God, pray for us sinners, now and at the hour of our death. Amen.
0: Hail Mary, full of grace, the Lord is with thee. Blessed art thou amongst women, and blessed is the fruit of thy womb, Jesus.

0: Blessed art thou amongst women, and blessed is the fruit of thy womb, Jesus.
1: Holy Mary, Mother of God, pray for us sinners, now and at the hour of our death. Amen.
0: Hail Mary, full of grace, the Lord is with thee. Blessed art thou among women, and blessed is the fruit of thy womb, Jesus.
1: Holy Mary, Mother of God, pray for us sinners now and at the hour of our death. Amen.
0: Hail Mary, full of grace, the Lord is with thee. Blessed art thou among women, and blessed is the fruit of thy womb, Jesus.
1: Holy Mary, Mother of God, pray for us sinners now and at the hour of our death. Amen.
0: Hail Mary, full of grace, the Lord is with thee. Blessed art thou amongst the women, and blessed is the fruit of thy womb, Jesus.
1: Holy Mary, Mother of God, pray for us sinners now and at the hour of our death. Amen.
0: Hail Mary, full of grace, the Lord is with thee. Blessed art thou among women, and blessed is the fruit of thy womb, Jesus.

0: The Lord is with thee. Blessed art thou amongst women, and blessed is the fruit of thy womb, Jesus.
1: Holy Mary, Mother of God, pray for us sinners now and at the hour of our death. Amen.
0: Hail Mary, full of grace, the Lord is with thee. Blessed art thou amongst women, and blessed is the fruit of thy womb, Jesus.

0: is with thee. Blessed art thou amongst women, and blessed is the fruit of thy womb, Jesus.
1: Holy Mary, Mother of God, pray for us sinners, now and at the hour of our death. Amen.
0: Glory be to the Father, and to the Son, and to the Holy Spirit.
1: As it was in the beginning, is now, and ever shall be, world without end. Amen.
0: Oh, my Jesus,

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1: Dear Mary, Queen and Mother, let your Assumption into heaven give us the assurance and courage to be Christians in word and deed. Let us rise above the things of this world, so that our thoughts may be with you in heaven.
0: Our Father, who art in heaven, hallowed be thy name, thy kingdom come, thy will be done on earth as it is in heaven.
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0: 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Blessed art thou amongst women, and blessed is the fruit of thy womb, Jesus.
1: Holy Mary, Mother of God, pray for us sinners now and at the hour of our death. Amen.
0: Hail Mary, full of grace, the Lord is with thee. Blessed art thou amongst women, and blessed is the fruit of thy womb, Jesus.

0: The grace the Lord is with thee. 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
1: Holy Mary, Mother of God, pray for us sinners now and at the hour of our death. Amen.
0: Hail Mary, full of grace, the Lord is with thee. Blessed art thou amongst women, and blessed is the fruit of thy womb.

0: Lord is with thee, blessed art thou amongst women, and blessed is the fruit of thy womb, Jesus.
1: Holy Mary, Mother of God, pray for us sinners now and at the hour of our death. Amen.
0: Hail Mary, full of grace, the Lord is with thee. Blessed art thou among women, and blessed is the fruit of thy womb, Jesus.
1: Holy Mary, Mother of God, pray for us sinners now and at the hour of our death. Amen.
0: Glory be to the Father, and to the Son, and to the Holy Spirit.
1: As it was in the beginning, is now, and ever shall be, world without end. Amen.
0: Oh, my Jesus,
1: forgive us our sins, save us from the fires of hell, and lead all souls to heaven.
0: The fifth glorious mystery, the coronation.
2: Dear Mother, the justice of God was not satisfied with reuniting your body and soul. So your divine Son, King and Lord, deigned to crown you as Queen of heaven and earth.
0: Our Father, who art in heaven, hallowed be thy name, thy kingdom come, thy will be done on earth as it is in heaven.
1: Give us this day our daily bread, and forgive us our trespasses, as we forgive those who trespass against us. And lead us not into temptation, but deliver us from evil. Amen.
0: Hail Mary, full of grace, the Lord is with thee. Blessed art thou among women, and blessed is the fruit of thy womb, Jesus.
1: Holy Mary, Mother of God, pray for us sinners now and at the hour of our death. Amen.
0: Hail Mary, full of grace, the Lord is with thee. Blessed art thou among women, and blessed is the fruit of thy womb, Jesus. Hail Mary, full of grace, the Lord is with thee. Blessed art thou among women, and blessed is the fruit of thy womb, Jesus.
1: Holy Mary, Mother of God, pray for us sinners now and at the hour of our death. Amen.
0: Hail Mary, full of grace, the Lord is with thee. Blessed art thou among women, and blessed is the fruit of thy womb, Jesus.

0: blessed is the fruit of thy womb, Jesus. Hail Mary, full of grace, the Lord is with thee. Blessed art thou amongst women, and blessed is the fruit of thy womb, Jesus.
1: Holy Mary, Mother of God, pray for us sinners now and at the hour of our death. Amen.
0: Hail Mary, full of grace, the Lord is with thee. Blessed art thou amongst women, and blessed is the fruit of thy womb, Jesus.
1: Holy Mary, Mother of God, pray for us sinners now and at the hour of our death. Amen.
0: Hail Mary, full of grace, the Lord is with thee. Blessed art thou among women, and blessed is the fruit of thy womb, Jesus.

0: of thy womb, Jesus. Hail Mary, full of grace, the Lord is with thee. Blessed art thou amongst women, and blessed is the fruit of thy womb, Jesus.
1: Holy Mary, Mother of God, pray for us sinners now and at the hour of our death. Amen.
0: Glory be to the Father, and to the Son, and to the Holy Spirit.
1: As it was in the beginning, is now, and ever shall be, world without end. Amen.
0: O my Jesus,
1: forgive us.

0: Pray for us, Holy Mother of God.
1: That we may be worthy of the promises of Christ.
0: Let us pray. O God,
1: whose only begotten Son, by his life, death, and resurrection, has purchased for us the glories of eternal life, grant us this teaching, that we may take it upon these mysteries of the most holy Virgin, of the blessed Virgin Mary. We may imitate what they contain, and obtain what they promise, through the same Christ our Lord. Amen.
0: May the divine assistance remain always with us.
1: And may the souls of the faithful departed, with their mercy of God, rest in peace. Amen.
0: In the name of the Father, and the Son, and the Holy Spirit.
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0: It is Wednesday, the 24th of June. It's the Feast of the Nativity of John the Baptist. And on his birthday, let's pray a portion of a litany to him in the name of the Father and the Son and the Holy Spirit. Lord, have mercy. Christ, have mercy. Christ, hear us. Christ, graciously hear us. Holy Trinity, one God, have mercy on us. St. John the Baptist, pray for us. John the Baptist, precursor of Christ, pray for us. John the Baptist, glorious forerunner of the Son of Justice, pray for us. John the Baptist, minister of baptism to Jesus, pray for us. John the Baptist, burning and shining lamp of the world, pray for us. John the Baptist, filled with the Holy Spirit before your birth, pray for us. Pray for us, O glorious John the Baptist, that we may be made worthy of the promises of Christ. Amen. It is a better way to start this feast of St. John the Baptist's birth. It's his birthday. There's fancy ways to refer to that, you know, in terms of the church calendar, but it's his birthday. That's what this is. I'm Matt Swaim. Anna Mitchell has news. Paul Lockman at the controls. We'll talk to Stephanie Mann. Look at an English poem about John the Baptist. Dr. Benjamin Lewis will look at a Latin hymn about John the Baptist. And then Gary Zimak is going to be along to talk about John the Baptist's probably most famous line about himself in relation to Jesus, namely that he must decrease and Jesus must increase. Also, Dr. John Cutterback is going to continue our series on his book about building a Christian household. So lots to get to here on this Wednesday morning. Right now it is 2 minutes past. Here's Anna Mitchell with news.
1: Good morning. The United Nations is evacuating thousands of sailors stranded in the Strait of Hormuz. The UN's International Maritime Organization released a statement yesterday saying it has begun evacuating more than 11,000 sailors.

0: who have been stuck in the waterway since the U.S. and Israel began their attacks on Iran back in February. The statement says the evacuations are being carried out in close cooperation with the U.S., Iran, and other coastal states in the region. While a few commercial vessels are now passing through the strait, hundreds of vessels reportedly remain stranded. In Washington, the Senate has passed the War Powers Resolution on Iran, marking the first time that both chambers of Congress approved such a measure. Mark Mayfield reports.
1: The Senate approved the House-passed resolution, which seeks to end the conflict without Congress declaring war or authorizing the use of military force. The Senate vote was 50-48, with four Republicans joining the majority of Democrats. The passage is mostly symbolic because it doesn't carry the force of law. I'm Mark Mayfield.
0: President Trump is expected to sign a massive housing affordability bill today with the goal of lowering prices. The bill cleared the House Tuesday night after it passed in the Senate on Monday in an overwhelmingly bipartisan vote. The bill would cut away some of the red tape and make it easier to build homes while also putting limits on institutional investors buying up houses. The bill was crafted by a bipartisan group including Democratic Senator Elizabeth Warren and Republican Senator Tim Scott. The head of the U.S. Bishops Pro-Life Committee is highlighting the problem of the abortion pill to mark this fourth anniversary of the Dobbs decision that overturned Roe v. Wade. In a statement, Bishop Daniel Thomas encouraged the faithful to ask for the intercession of the Sacred Heart of Jesus in building a culture of life. He said, while the Dobbs decision gave states the freedom to pass pro-life laws and protect preborn children, these laws are now being undermined. He said the Food and Drug Administration, a government agency responsible for protecting public health, has enabled a nationwide mail-order abortion industry by allowing abortion pills to be prescribed in telemed appointments and sold both at neighborhood pharmacies and online, circumventing state laws that protect life in the womb. He went on to say, what can we do to help protect women and babies from the evil of abortion pills? First, pray for women who are deceived by the abortion industry. Second, share the facts about abortion pills with your friends. Third, take action to help protect women and babies from these dangerous drugs. End quote. The Holy See has released the schedule for the upcoming Extraordinary Consistory of Cardinals. From Vatican Radio, Devin Watkins reports.
2: The Pope and the Cardinals will discuss issues such as conflicts afflicting the world and how the Church should communicate through language and attitudes to build peace and reconciliation. According to the program released by the Holy See Press Office, the work will follow a synodal method with prayer, silence, personal reflection, group discussion, and plenary sessions. The Cardinals have been asked to maintain confidentiality regarding what takes place in the hall in order to preserve an atmosphere of fraternal exchange. Participants will be divided into 20 groups. Each group will have a president who will moderate the discussion and keep time, as well as a secretary who will gather the contributions and draft the group's final report. The consistory will begin on Friday, June 26th, with Mass in St. Peter's Basilica, presided by Pope Leo XIV. The Cardinals will then move to the Paul VI Hall for the opening session, which will begin with an introductory intervention by the Pope. The first session will focus on the question, in what kind of world are we called to proclaim the gospel? On Friday afternoon, the second session will consider the theme, the culture of power and the civilization of love. On Saturday morning, the Cardinals will reflect on the theme, building in the good, the work sites of our time. The fourth and final session will take place on Saturday afternoon and will be dedicated to the path of implementing the synod. The session will conclude with a dialogue with Pope Leo XIV and free interventions lasting no more than 3 minutes. On Monday, June 29th, Pope Leo XIV will wrap up the consistory with Mass celebrated on the solemnity of Saints Peter and Paul. I'm Devin Watkins.
0: The political influence of New York City Mayor Zohran Mamdani has unseated two Democratic incumbent members of Congress in New York City. Former city comptroller Brad Lander has emerged as the winner over incumbent Dan Goldman in the city's 10th district. Claire Valdez has won in the 7th district in Brooklyn.

0: contention with a 1-0 victory in Toronto. The day capped off with Colombia taking down the Democratic Republic of the Congo 1-0, and Guadalajara. Play continues with 6 matches today.
1: 6 matches?
0: Yeah.
1: Are we in any of them? United States of America?
0: Canada is playing Switzerland. Mexico is playing Czechia.
1: All right.
0: I never really know how to pronounce that country. I hope I'm doing it correctly. Czechia.
1: If any of those guys on that team are listening, feel free to call in.
0: Yeah, let me know. But no, I'm not sure when the U.S. plays next. Tomorrow, Paul tells me.
1: It's tomorrow. I'm not sure who we play. He's going to say that too in your ear. Turkey. You know how Americans love turkey.
0: I don't think they spell it the same way.
1: No, they don't. There's like some marks around the letters and stuff. At any rate, thanks for joining us on this Wednesday, the 24th of June. It's always great to catch up with Stephanie Mann. She is the author of Supremacy and Survival, How Catholics Endured the English Reformation, and she's got a blog of the same name. Stephanie, good morning.
2: Good morning, Matt.
1: So before we get into a poem to connect with the feast of John the Baptist's nativity on June the 24th, there's an interesting note here about St. John Fisher, whose martyrdom is June the 22nd. What's the connection here?
2: Well, the connection is that when Henry VIII, when John St. John Fisher, Bishop of Rochester, was condemned to death, the question was, well, when do we execute him? Because there's no appeal. I mean, once the king's court has said you're guilty of treason against the king, you're guilty. They had two bad choices. One was the feast of St. Aidan, the first English martyr, or the nativity of St. John the Baptist, or its vigil, because the vigil was just as greatly celebrated as the feast. So Henry had a bad choice, because to execute St. John Fisher on the day of feast of John the Baptist was a bad image, because Fisher had cited John the Baptist in his defense of marriage, the validity of marriage and the sacredness of marriage. So yeah, that's the connection. It is an interesting one. That was the choice, and so he was executed on the 22nd.
1: So let's talk a little bit then about this poem related to St. John's nativity.
2: Yes. It's an interesting poem because what Keeble is doing is he uses a verse from the book of the prophet Malachi about Elijah the prophet coming before the coming of the great and dreadful day of the Lord, and that he shall turn the hearts of the fathers to the children and the hearts of the children to their fathers. He looks at the fact that St. John the Baptist is the successor, really, of the prophet Elijah coming to announce the day of the Lord, and is particularly the day of the Savior coming. And so he kind of weaves those two prophets together with a call that we need, he thought, in his own day, and I think we always know this is true. We need prophets to remind us of what's true and what's real about our lives. And so that's part of his focus in this poem is weaving those two saints, Elijah and John the Baptist, together in a poem about the need for prophecy and renewal in the church.
1: Yeah, so let's hear a little bit of this.
2: Well, one of the most beautiful, he has this call, almost apocalyptic call. And since we see and not afar the twilight of the great and dreadful day, why linger till Elijah's car stoop from the clouds? Why sleep thee? Rise and pray, ye herald sealed in camper field, your Savior's banner to display. Where is the lore the Baptist taught, the soul unswerving and the fearless tongue? The much enduring wisdom sought by lonely prayer, the haunted rocks among, who counts it gain, his light should wane, so the whole world to Jesus throng. And he concludes this poem saying, you know, so glorious let thy pastors shine, that by their speaking lives the world may learn, first filial duty, then divine, the sons to parents, and all to thee may turn, and ready proven fires of love at sight of thee for aye to burn. So he's looking for this kind of prophetic message and this reminder to all of us that we need to look toward the day of the Lord at all times.
1: Yes. So glorious let thy pastors shine, that by their speaking lives the world may learn. So this is interesting because it reminds me

0: That by their speaking lives, the world may learn. It harkens back to, in my mind, the fragrance prayer of St. John Henry Newman, right, who was an associate of Keble, who in his fragrance prayer is talking about, you know, asking the light of Christ to shine through him. But he says, let me preach you with preaching, not by words, but my example, by the catching force and the sympathetic influence of what I do, the evident fullness of the love our hearts, my heart bears for you. That idea of by speaking lives, it really is resonated there in that prayer of Newman as well.
1: Yes, because I think we know that Newman often spoke about the personal influence and being more effective than argument often, because it inspires trust that if you are living the life you say that you want to live and that we all should live, and people see that, they will reflect more on the source of it. Why are you like that? Well, it's because you love Jesus and you want to follow the Lord as closely as you can, and that will inspire greater trust in you, and also wanting to find out why and how, and who is it who inspires this? So it leads back to Jesus. That's a definite theme throughout Newman's life, is that his personal influence, and the fact that that is one of the ways to evangelize.
0: Well, it strikes me also
1: one of the best ways.
0: This interesting thing that goes on with John the Baptist as well, because it's not that many saints we celebrate birthdays of.
1: That's true.
0: There's really only a couple. I mean, there's obviously Jesus. We celebrate Mary's birthday. But John the Baptist gets more feast days than a lot of saints. So I'm just thinking, so simply of the nativity of John the Baptist. Of course, the beheading of John the Baptist has its own feast day. But even if you count the visitation, how can you not count the Feast of the Visitation as a John the Baptist feast day?
1: And he and Keble makes a remark about the visitation, Deathless himself, he joys with thee, as speaking of Elijah and John the Baptist, to commune how a faithful martyr dies, and in the blessed could envy be. He would behold thy wounds with envious eyes, star of our morn, who yet unborn didst guide our hope where Christ should rise. So even there, he's making that reference to the birth of John the Baptist, and the fact that he leapt in his mother's womb when Mary brought him to Elizabeth. So, there's a reference there to that, even the poem.
0: When yet
1: unborn.
0: He
1: weaves so much into this poem.
0: Yeah, it's like a whole biography of John the Baptist.
1: Yes.
0: A whole apologia, I guess you could say, for who he was and what he did. And that even in that idea, like, why linger till Elijah's car stooped from the clouds? Well, you know, Jesus says, if you're able to believe it, John the Baptist is the Elijah who was to come. There's much...
1: The Herald of the Savior, yes.
0: Indeed, much to unpack here. If people want to go to your website and read this, because you've got 9 stanzas of this to peruse, how can our listeners find it?
1: If they search for supremacyandsurvival.blogspot.com, they'll find it.
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0: Here's Anna with headlines.
5: The United Nations is evacuating thousands of sailors stranded in the Strait of Hormuz. The Holy See has released the schedule for the upcoming extraordinary consistory of the College of Cardinals with Pope Leo, and the head of the U.S. Bishops Pro-Life Committee is highlighting the problem of the abortion pill to mark the fourth anniversary today of the Dobbs decision that overturned Roe v. Wade.
0: Yeah, we'll talk more about that here at the end of the hour. There are some people who...
5: The end of next hour.
0: Who naively thought, oh, if we just get the right officials in who can reset the Supreme Court and we can overturn Roe v. Wade, then we'll solve this problem. Well, turns out there's a little bit more to it than that.
5: Turns out we need a culture of life.
0: We need a culture of life because somehow we still have things in the mix like, you know, proposing an IVF mandate or one-stop IVF shopping.
5: Or just allowing the abortion pill.
0: Or the abortion pill, which who knew that would happen under the same administration that helped create the conditions to overturn Roe v. Wade. Clearly, we have some education to spread. There's a lot to do.
5: Indeed.
0: But here we are on this feast of John the Baptist's nativity, and we have evidence of his ministry taking place even from the womb.
5: From the womb.
0: So it is kind of cool that it was John the Baptist's feast day, which I believe, wasn't it the feast of the Sacred Heart that year?
5: Yeah. Yeah.
0: That was wild.
5: I was sitting on the couch with a newborn baby. This is how I'll always remember how many years since the Dobbs decision, because Agnes had just been born.
0: How old is Agnes?
5: Yeah, exactly. She had just been born. She was not even quite a month old yet.
0: That's wild.
5: I know.
0: Well, much more to discuss about that as the morning continues. We're back after this. It's 21 minutes past the hour.
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0: Sunrise Morning Show continues. I'm Matt Swaim, and in the middle of June, actually towards the end of it, we get to celebrate John the Baptist's birthday. And to talk more about a hymn for that feast, we're joined now by Dr. Benjamin Lewis from the International Commission on English in the Liturgy. Dr. Lewis, good morning.
11: Good morning, Matt. How are you?
0: I'm doing great, and you know, once again, here's another opportunity for us to talk about John the Baptist, who you and I knew a lot about growing up. He's a pretty big figure in our world as evangelicals, but I do not remember ever celebrating his birthday, do you?
11: No, I do not. It was not on my calendar growing up, no.
0: Well, we've got a cool hymn, and it's actually about 1,200 years old. Tell us about it.
11: Yeah, so this is a Latin text by Paul the Deacon. It's actually a longer text that the church breaks up between three different office hymns. So we sing the first part of this hymn text for Vespers at the very beginning of the solemnity of St. John the Baptist's birthday. And then we sing the middle section for the office of readings. And then we sing the third section for morning prayer or lauds.
0: All right, now I'm just going to give people a little bit of flavor for it, and then you're going to tell us some pretty epic history related to this particular hymn. You know, you get a sense of it. So in this hymn, it says, "You fled the turmoil of the crowded city, seeking from childhood shelter in the desert, lest you should tarnish by the least dispersion your life and virtue. Camel hair garments clothed your holy body, your waist was girded with a belt of leather, your drink was water, and your food was locusts mixed with wild honey." I mean, it paints the picture. Right?
11: Oh, yeah.
0: Last of the great prophets. But if you read it in Latin, you actually get a clue to something that almost everybody in our audience is likely familiar with, which is the Do, Re, Mi scale. Tell us how this hymn points to that.
11: Yeah. So the first part of the hymn, the part that gets used for Vespers, starts Ut queant laxis resonare fibris. And that part of the hymn, that first part of the hymn, if you look at each phrase and the first note of each phrase, it walks up the major scale. And the first syllable is ut, which eventually, once it forms part of the do re mi scale, it gets changed to do. But then the second phrase of the text starts with re sonare. So that gives us the second note of the scale. And then the third phrase starts with a mi syllable, and then it goes up to a fa syllable. And so the syllables in Latin are, at the beginning of each phrase, are the notes that we name do, re, mi, fa, sol, la, si, do, for the scale that people might be familiar with, most likely from The Sound of Music.
0: Now, did you have, I mean, because doubtless you and I both watched The Sound of Music long before
11: Yes.
0: we became Catholic. Did we ever
11: Yes.
0: have any clue that Julie Andrews was riffing on an ancient hymn about the nativity of John the Baptist?
11: By Paul the Deacon. No, I had no idea.
0: This is pretty crazy. You know, and of course it goes on in the hymn to say, "None born of woman through the world's wide orbit was great and worthy as St. John the Baptist. He touched with water Christ, who cleansed the ages of sin and evil." My heart just kind of like expands thinking about John the Baptist.
11: Yes.
0: In these like sort of grandiose terms. And I guess you asked your daughter which hymn you should share for today, and she was very much in favor of this.
11: Yeah, so I asked my daughter last night, Monica, who's 10, I said, should I talk on the radio about one of the hymns for the Nativity of St. John the Baptist? And she said, yes, absolutely, because he lived as a hermit, and that could be inspiring to kids everywhere.
0: Which is funny because this is the time of year, you know, kids are home from school and some of them are out running around and being crazy, but some of them are like you and me probably, which is they just want to curl up with a book under a tree or something.
11: Yeah, so this that tells you my daughter's an extreme introvert, right? She thinks of like, oh, going out in the desert and being alone by yourself for long periods of time, that sounds like fun.
0: Yeah, I don't know if what you serve when they're at home, you know, locusts and honey, if that's on the menu at all. But how has your appreciation for John the Baptist kind of grown over the years?
11: I think it's really grown. And I think one of the things that stands out in this hymn particular is that, you know, compared to the other prophets who came before Christ and had an expectation and were still longing and waiting for the coming of the Messiah, what this points out in verse 3 is that he, of all the prophets, didn't have to wait with expectation. He just pointed to the Lamb removing the world's offenses. That's kind of an amazing thing when you stop and think about all the other prophets were waiting and hoping and expecting and had some in kind of vision. He just looked up and saw Christ and pointed his literal finger and said, there,
0: behold,
11: there's the Lamb of God. Behold, there he is.
0: Yeah, well, and we hear him quoted at Mass, right? When the priest holds up the consecrated host and says, behold the Lamb of God, he's quoting John the Baptist. And it, man, this is why I love this third stanza of this hymn today so well, because it says, all other prophets sang of future glory from their heart's vision filled with expectation. You, though, have pointed to the Lamb removing the world's offenses. I mean, John the Baptist, when we hear that he is the greatest among the prophets, because he's the one who got to see the whole thing come to fruition.
11: Exactly.
0: If our listeners want to get a copy of the Divine Office Hymnal, Dr. Benjamin Lewis, how do they do so?
11: Yeah, it's currently being published by GIA Music. You can order copies online.
0: And you can get You Fled the Turmoil of the Crowded City, a.k.a. the Do-Re-Mi song about John the Baptist. Thanks so much, Dr. Lewis. Have a great day.
11: You too, Matt.
0: Again, if you go to sunrisemorningshow.com, you can find all kinds of cool stuff, including links to Mystic Monk Coffee. Maybe you're looking for some good iced coffee or iced tea this summer as the days get continually hotter here now that we're officially in the season of summer. 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
12: Good morning. The head of the UN's nuclear agency has signaled that Iranian nuclear enrichment sites would be visited by his inspectors, a key component in the interim deal between the United States and Iran to reach an end to the war. International Atomic Energy Agency head Rafael Mariano Grossi made the comments at a news conference at the tsunami-hit Fukushima Daiichi nuclear plant today. He said, quote, this is going to happen. On Tuesday, Iran and the U.S. disputed whether or not bombed enrichment sites would be inspected. It is key for the deal, which calls for Iran's stockpile of uranium to be downblended from highly enriched levels. President Trump, meanwhile, is once again warning Iran against obtaining a nuclear weapon as negotiations continue between the two countries. Mark Mayfield reports.
13: Arriving in Pennsylvania Tuesday afternoon, Trump told reporters, you want to see trouble? Let them have a nuclear weapon.
14: We're doing very well with Iran. They've been decimated, and we're making a deal with them, and we'll see how that all goes.
13: In a Truth Social post, Trump said Iran has fully and completely agreed to nuclear inspections. Iran has pushed back and said there's no plans for inspectors to be at enrichment sites, while Trump called their claims false statements. Trump said he's agreed to allow the Strait of Hormuz to remain open, but said he could reinstate the blockade if needed. I'm Mark Mayfield.
12: President Trump is expected to sign a massive housing affordability bill today with the goal of lowering prices. It cleared the House last night after passing the Senate on Monday in an overwhelmingly bipartisan vote. The bill would cut away some of the red tape and make it easier to build homes while also placing limits on institutional investors from buying up houses. The head of the U.S. Bishops Pro-Life Committee is highlighting the problem of the abortion pill to mark this fourth anniversary of the Dobbs decision that overturned Roe v. Wade. In a statement, Bishop Daniel Thomas encouraged the faithful to ask for the intercession of the Sacred Heart of Jesus in building a culture of life. He said, quote, while the Dobbs decision gave states the freedom to pass pro-life laws and protect preborn children, these laws are now being undermined, he said. The Food and Drug Administration, a government agency responsible for protecting public health, has enabled a nationwide mail-order abortion industry by allowing abortion pills to be prescribed in telemed appointments and sold at both neighborhood pharmacies and online, circumventing state laws that protect life in the womb. The Holy See has released the schedule for the upcoming extraordinary consistory of cardinals. From Vatican Radio, Devin Watkins reports.
15: The Pope and the cardinals will discuss issues such as conflicts afflicting the world and how the Church should communicate through language and attitudes to build peace and reconciliation. According to the program released by the Holy See Press Office, the work will follow a synodal method with prayer, silence, personal reflection, group discussion, and plenary sessions. The cardinals have been asked to maintain confidentiality regarding what takes place in the hall in order to preserve an atmosphere of fraternal exchange. Participants will be divided into 20 groups. Each group will have a president who will moderate the discussion and keep time, as well as a secretary who will gather the contributions and draft the group's final report. The consistory will begin on Friday, June 26th, with Mass in St. Peter's Basilica, presided by Pope Leo XIV. The cardinals will then move to the Paul VI Hall for the opening session, which will begin with an introductory intervention by the Pope. The first session will focus on the question, in what kind of world are we called to proclaim the gospel? On Friday afternoon, the second session will consider the theme, the culture of power and the civilization of love. On Saturday morning, the cardinals will reflect on the theme, building in the good, the work sites of our time. The fourth and final session will take place on Saturday afternoon and will be dedicated to the path of implementing the synod. The session will conclude with a dialogue with Pope Leo XIV and free interventions lasting no more than 3 minutes. On Monday, June 29th, Pope Leo XIV will wrap up the consistory with Mass celebrated on the Solemnity of Saints Peter and Paul. I'm Devin Watkins.
12: The political influence of New York City Mayor Zohran Mamdani has unseated two Democratic incumbent members of Congress in New York City this week. That's the news. It's 35 past. The Sunrise
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17: This is Franciscan Media's Saint of the Day for June 24th. Today we celebrate the Nativity of St. John the Baptist. Except for the Mother of God, no one played a more important role in the unfolding of salvation than John the Baptist. His purpose was to prepare the way for Jesus. His own baptism, said John, was for repentance, but he promised that Jesus would baptize with the Holy Spirit and fire. When Jesus presented himself to John for baptism, he was humbled. "I need to be baptized by you," John told the one he recognized as the Messiah. But Jesus replied, "Allow it now, for thus it is fitting for us to fulfill all righteousness." The greatness of John, his pivotal place in the history of salvation, is seen in the great emphasis Luke's Gospel places on the annunciation of John's birth and the event itself. John challenges Christians to the fundamental attitude of Christianity, total dependence on the Father in Christ. The attractiveness as well as the austerity of John, his fierce courage in denouncing evil, all stem from his fundamental and total surrender to the will of God. There's more about the saints along with inspiration and Catholic resources at our website, saintoftheday.org. From Franciscan Media, this has been Saint of the Day.
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0: The Sunrise Morning Show continues. I'm Matt Swaim, joined now by Gary Zimak from followingthetruth.com on this Feast of the Nativity of St. John the Baptist. Gary, good morning.
19: Good morning, Matt.
0: So we are going to look at a quote from John the Baptist today. And I guess you got a lot of good options from John the Baptist if you want to quote him from Scripture. Everything from "Behold the Lamb of God," to "You brood of vipers, who warned you of the wrath to come?" But where did you decide to go in today's verse? Because it also applies this whole kind of, you know, theme of this series of giving up worry and anxiety.
19: Right, exactly. And you know, this is the one. The verse that I chose is my favorite quote from John the Baptist. This is written down in John 3:30. And John said this, "He must increase, but I must decrease." So when I was praying about this earlier before we began this segment, and I was asking the Lord to give me some insight. I mean, I love this verse for a lot of different reasons. Obviously, this is our goal in life, to become more like Jesus. This is why we were created. With the help of the Holy Spirit and our cooperation, it is entirely possible. So that's what we're called to do, to become like Jesus, so we could go out and be Jesus to others. But when it comes to breaking free from worry, when it comes to learning how to stop worrying and start living, what this verse tells me, and this is what I think my message, my main message today is, if I become more like Jesus, if I, like John the Baptist, let Jesus become a bigger part of my life, basically let him work in me, then I'm not going to worry, because Jesus didn't worry. He was able to sleep in the storm. And there are times when we see Jesus was troubled, and instead of leading him to worry, it led him to action, whether it's raising Lazarus from the dead, whether it's, you know, cleansing the temple, whether it's on the night before he died when he was troubled and he turned to his Father in prayer. He gives us a good course of action when we are troubled, when we are afraid, when we are experiencing some sort of discomfort. We can do something about it. So if I've learned to become more like Jesus, which is should be my goal in life anyway, I'm going to naturally be able to break free from worry. This is not an instantaneous process, but it's one that we can accomplish if we continue to work at it.
0: Well, this idea of decreasing, some might look at the world of self-care and think that the more that I focus on myself, the more that I'll be able to make my life better. Just got to focus on me. I got to do me, right? And then I'll get control my situation and things will work out. But there's an interesting reflection in Orthodoxy by G.K. Chesterton, where he's talking about people who go kind of insane by making themselves kind of the main character in everything. And a lot of it has to do with their kind of worries nonstop about they think that because they're focused on themselves, that everybody else in the world is focused on them too. And then this worry that, you know, comes up about what does everybody think of me and how do I do everything in relation to like what everybody thinks about me. And Chesterton says, well, there's a larger passage. I'll just quote a bit of it. He says, how much happier you would be if you only knew that these people cared nothing about you. How much larger your life would be if yourself could become smaller in it. You would break out of this tiny and tawdry theater in which your own little plot is always being played, and you would find yourself under a freer sky in a street full of splendid strangers. You know, there's this sense in which we can become so obsessed with ourselves that, you know, it magnifies all of our worries. And if we can just decrease and let God become the main character, it would balance things out a little bit.
19: Absolutely. That's a great point. And one of the best remedies we can have when we begin to start to go down this path of worry is to go out and see who we can help or do something for someone else, right? And a lot of times that's enough to help us forget about our problems. But that all ties in with that theory or that desire to become more like Jesus, to decrease so that he increases. So let's face it, you know, when we look at these words about he must increase and I must decrease, unless I find a way to decrease, unless I find a way to become like Jesus and desire the will of the Father above all else, then my will and my desire is just going to take over everything I think, everything I say, everything I do. You can't do both. You can't have it so that I desire God's will first, or desire my will first. So becoming more like Jesus, letting him work in me, letting him be able to influence my thoughts, my words, and my actions, that naturally has a way of leading me away from myself and doing what I want. You know, and that's what Jesus did. He came to earth to do the will of the Father. He gave us that example. You know, and that's a good reminder for me today, especially when I get so wrapped up in my own problems.
0: Well, I think there's another interesting piece of this where, you know, you don't just automatically disappear into the shadows because then nobody gets anything done. Like,
19: right.
0: At some point, certain things have to be done. But John the Baptist is such an interesting model because he knew what his moment was when he had to step forward, and he knew what his moment was when he had to step back. right? There's this sense in which he understood humility in its right sense. The rightest sense of humility is not thinking to yourself, oh, I'm a terrible person and I'm bad at everything. It's realizing what you are in relation to God and what your gifts are and how to use them and when to not use them, right? John the Baptist is the perfect example of this. He steps forward when he's supposed to step forward. He steps back when he's supposed to step back.
19: Exactly. And, you know, there comes a time, and I know you've experienced this, when we're trying to evangelize. We're trying to lead somebody to Christ. And there comes a point where they're not receptive, or they don't want to hear anymore. We need to know when to step back. You know, we can lead them to the Lord, but we can't force them to accept him. And so there comes that point in our lives when, and that's the way it is with so many things, that when we realize something is beyond our control, we should step back, because that's the way we're going to find peace and let the Lord do some work. You know, I've done that many times where I've tried to help somebody or lead them closer to the Lord, and I had to finally back off and say, okay, I did my job. Now is my moment to step aside, to let Jesus take over. That's not easy to do for somebody like me, because I like to be in control. John realized, as you said, ultimately who was in control. It wasn't him. It was God. And John knew when it was time to take a back seat.
0: Well, Gary, I bet you that there's at least a couple of people listening right now who the biggest worry on their heart this moment is someone they love who they can't get through to, right? They love who they wish would come back to church or would turn their hearts towards God in some way. And, you know, maybe they are the ones who feel like it's their job to make that happen. Well,
19: right.
0: It's your job to model what it means to be a Christian. It's your model to love that person. But the job of converting hearts is actually in the realm of the Holy Spirit, right? So in some senses, you are always going to have to decrease and ask the Lord to increase in those situations, because you don't have the power over a human heart. That's God's territory.
19: Exactly, exactly. And that is, and you're right, I hear this all the time. My children left the church. My husband doesn't go to church. My wife doesn't go to church. And you see that frustration, and you realize that, or, you know, what I try to point out is that you're trying to control something you have no control over. And you're right. The Holy Spirit is ultimately in charge of converting. That doesn't mean we don't do anything. We're called to do what we can to share the good news. But like John the Baptist, we all have to know when that moment is, because otherwise, we're going to drive ourselves crazy, and we're really not doing what God wants us to do. He wants us to plant the seeds. He wants us to do our best, but then he wants us to back off and let him do the heavy lifting. And that's not always easy to do, but John the Baptist gives us a great example of how that should be done.
0: His job was to point to the Messiah, and when the Messiah came, he trusted the Messiah to do what the Messiah was going to do, right? This is the model of St. John the Baptist. Great thoughts this morning, Gary Zimak. Thank you so much. If our listeners want to connect with you, how do they do so?
19: The best place is go to my website, followingthetruth.com.
0: Linked at sunrisemorningshow.com. Thank you as always, Gary. Have a great day.
19: All right, my friend. Thank you, too. Talk to you next time.
0: Back after this, it's 14 till.
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12: Back with us now on the Sunrise Morning Show is Dr. John Cuttaback. 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
23: Good morning, Annie.
12: So today we are going to talk about leisure in the household. And this is not exactly sitting on the couch and watching Netflix. There's actually a much deeper understanding to this. Could you enlighten us? What is real leisure?
23: You know, terms are very important. Leisure is one of those really, really important words that the way we use it now shows what we have lost as a society. Mm. Many of the things that we do call leisure, this is the funny thing, there's something to saying, you know, just kind of sitting on the couch. There, it can be leisure to that in some sense, but there's a richer, deeper sense of leisure, which is the key to life. Aristotle saw this, St. Thomas Aquinas, Christian tradition, follows him on this. The term leisure is most of all capturing rich times. I like to call them times of plenitude, where the activity has such a depth to it, it has meaning coming from inside the very action itself. The main thing we contrast it with is work. Work has great dignity. Sometimes I make this point, people, and I understand, they struggle to think, are you saying that work doesn't have dignity? Work has great human dignity and importance, but ultimately, work is about something beyond the work. And we can see this in the fact that in heaven, we're not going to work anymore. Work will fall away. There's activities that are more the end themselves. We need to see that, and we need to be living that in very simple, concrete ways every day in our home.
12: Yeah, can you explain the difference between something having extrinsic value versus something having intrinsic value?
23: Yes, and here's the thing. Again, there we have to be careful. What it means is the end of work is you don't work simply for work's sake. If I'm building something, the main reason that I'm building something is to get something built. It's not about the building itself. The building itself does have importance in it, but the importance in it more comes from outside of it. Whereas something like, let's just go right to the top, contemplating the loved one, ultimately contemplating the divine, this is the ultimate for its own sake. It's an action that is not about producing something in any way outside the action. It's simply about doing the action. And Aristotle is insisting on this. St. Thomas Aquinas doubles down on this. If there aren't certain actions that just have their meaning from within, there's just simply worth doing because the very doing is our fulfillment, then there's ultimately no end or purpose in human life. So we're ultimately made in this. Again, Christianity brings this out so wonderfully. The end is to know God, to love Him. That those acts of directly knowing and loving Him are what it's about. And that gets, again, we can talk about how that's reflected very concretely every day.
12: Yeah, so what I want to get to, though, is just quickly, is what we might think leisure is, which is simply amusement, right? But, I mean, is there right. any room for amusement, Dr. Cuttaback, you know, doing something without any kind of deeper meaning than just having fun?
23: There is, And it absolutely does have a place in the House, but it has to have a very secondary place. And it has its place because we see it in relation to those deeper things. And the danger with simple amusement is, because it does have this just kind of aspect to it, where you just get to, in some sense, rest, but it's more, you've heard me make this distinction before, it's more of a resting from doing something than a resting in doing something. And so the danger with amusement is that all of our kind of free time, our non-work time, will be given over to that. And it squeezes out this deeper, richer kind of activity that takes a certain cultivation, but is the center of everything. So that's what our society is pushing us to squeeze out leisure in a deeper sense, replace it with amusement. So when we're swinging a bat here saying, be careful of amusement, it's not that amusement is wrong, but the problem is it takes over. And so we're not having that richer porch time. We're not having that richer telling family stories, being together and sharing deeper thoughts, stargazing. These activities that have a richer meaning, those are the ones that get squeezed out.
12: Yeah, Joseph Pieper, who is kind of the prime thinker in on this particular topic of leisure, talked about the slow death of leisure in the home. What did he mean by that?
23: Well, I think he means our shifting priorities, and it's connected to many things, our shifting away from the primacy, frankly, of the divine and our connection with the divine, and for that matter, then, for deep connections with people. The fact that we don't prioritize that is part and parcel of then, you know, we turned to work, and then the only other thing that we know other than hard work, this kind of dissipation of, okay, vacation, but vacation more seen as this kind of dissipation. This is connected to everything that the book is about, because it shows that fundamental shift in values. So restoring the home by having an intentional household is about reordering things, reordering all of life in view of our ultimate vocation to be knowers, lovers of God. And that, again, it has very beautiful but ordinary manifestations in the home of prioritizing certain kinds of things that we can make ordinary if we're intentional about it.
12: Just in general, to close out this particular conversation, why does reclaiming leisure in the home require intentionality, particularly on the part of mom and dad?
23: You know, great question. So many aspects. We have to accept in God's great providence, we are living in a culture where our fundamental values are not accepted, and the practices and customs that went along with our priorities have been taken away. That's the one that we miss, the way that it shows up in concrete life. But if we look around and we're astute, we're really going to see we have to be intentional, because no one's going to do it for us. We, especially the parents in the household, are going to have to prioritize it, cultivate it, give it our attention, and that is going to make it happen.
12: Well, thank you so much, Dr. John Cutaback. You can find his book, The Intentional Household, Living as If People Matter, through Ignatius Press, ignatius.com. 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Click on Dr. Cutaback's picture and you will find his book. 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So, thank you again, Dr. Cutaback. We got another hour of the Sunrise Morning Show coming up for most of our affiliates here on the EWTN Global Catholic Radio Network. 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
7: In the Gospel for the 13th Sunday of Ordinary Time, we read Jesus say to his apostles, "Whoever loves father or mother more than me is not worthy of me, and whoever loves son or daughter more than me is not worthy of me, and whoever does not take up his cross and follow me is not worthy of me. Whoever finds his life will lose it, and whoever loses his life for my sake will find it." These words are challenging. Why does Jesus say them? Does Jesus have something against the profound love that we can have for our parents, or the intense love that we could have for our children? Does Jesus not want us to have a happy life by not having suffering and sorrow in it? Of course Jesus wants to bless all that is truly loving. Of course Jesus wants us to have happiness in this life. So then how do we interpret his words? This is important because many people don't follow Jesus with all their hearts because they're scared of losing something. We're afraid that God will take something away of the intensity of our relationships or of the things that make us happy in life. In fact, however, nothing could be further from the truth. In fact, loving God doesn't take anything away from your life. Instead, loving God makes everything better. When you put God first, you allow every other love that you have to be attached to the infinite, every imperfect love that you have to be attached to the perfect. You don't limit your love, you expand your love. And therefore you don't limit your life, you expand your life. God redefines our happiness. He reminds us of those profound words of Mother Teresa. If you want joy, look for love. And so loving God will not take away our joy. Instead, it's the only thing that guarantees it.
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0: It's time for Morning Joy, where truth matters, produced by the Guadalupe Radio Network, with headlines from the Catholic world, prayer and Bible meditations, fascinating and informative guests, and even a Catholic trivia game for you to play. We're traveling with you together on the road to holiness today. 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
1: It's not Nick De La Torre today. It's Tim Mott filling in for Nick De La Torre here on Morning Joy, where truth matters, on the solemnity of the Nativity of John the Baptist. This is a big day in the church calendar. John the Baptist, also known as John the Forerunner, Jesus' cousin, and the greatest prophet to ever live. Yes, you have come to the right place to get this holy day started off on the right foot with some truth and some joy. We have a wonderful show lined up for you today, and Nick is not gone. Nick is going to be on the show today as well, so tune in for that and keep listening through the whole show as you're getting going about your day. Are you going to a VBS, going to go work on a VBS today at your parish or at a church around you? Or are you going to drop your kids off at a VBS, Vacation Bible School, for those who don't know what VBS is? Vacation Bible School is something where the churches reach out to the local kids in the community during the summer when they're off school. So it's Vacation Bible School. Parents love it because they get to drop their kids off. Kids love it because it's a ton of fun. And parish workers, maybe they love it. Maybe it's a lot of work. Maybe both. Well, that's what Nick De La Torre is doing today at his parish, but he's also going to be on the show, so you're going to be able to benefit from that, as well as the kids that he is guiding into the truth and joy of the kingdom of God today. My name is Tim Mott. Let's get this hour started with our Angelus prayer. And as we're doing this, lift up your intentions as well. Take them before God. In the name of the Father, the Son, and the Holy Spirit, amen. The angel of the Lord declared unto Mary, and she conceived of the Holy Spirit. Hail Mary, full of grace, the Lord is with thee. Blessed art thou among women, and blessed is the fruit of thy womb, Jesus. Holy Mary, Mother of God, pray for us sinners, now and at the hour of our death, amen. Behold the handmaid of the Lord, be it done unto me according to thy word. Hail Mary, full of grace, the Lord is with thee. Blessed art thou among women, and blessed is the fruit of thy womb, Jesus. Holy Mary, Mother of God, pray for us sinners, now and at the hour of our death. Amen. And the Word was made flesh, and dwelt among us. Hail Mary, full of grace, the Lord is with thee. Blessed art thou among women, and blessed is the fruit of thy womb, Jesus. Holy Mary, Mother of God, pray for us sinners, now and at the hour of our death. Amen. Pray for us, O Holy Mother of God, that we may be made worthy of the promises of Christ. Let us pray. Pour forth, we beseech thee, O Lord, thy grace into our hearts, that we, to whom the incarnation of Christ thy Son was made known by the message of an angel, may by his passion and cross be brought to the glory of his resurrection, through the same Christ our Lord. Amen. In the name of the Father, and of the Son, and of the Holy Spirit. Amen. I remember what Julie Carrick said a couple weeks ago about that sign of the cross. You know, you're touching your head for God, your heart for Jesus, your shoulders for Holy Spirit, putting on that armor of God. That's what we're doing this morning. Okay, so what do we have coming up today? We have Edmund Mitchell in the second hour with Nick De La Torre. Edmund Mitchell from the Faith and AI Project, kind of an early adopter of artificial intelligence. So he has done a lot of thinking about how it can be used well and how Catholics can benefit from AI and not be mastered by it, which I think is the temptation for so many new technologies, that we allow them to become our masters. But we can use AI in good ways, and he's going to help us do that. We also have on this Wellness Wednesday our Sunday to Sunday segment with Stephanie Aquila. I'm excited about that because we're gonna talk about last week. You know, she mentioned the Feast of St. John the Baptist, which is today, gave you that cricket eating challenge as St. John the Baptist ate locusts in the wilderness. But today she's going to be talking about the Sacred Heart enthronement. Now, you know, June has been dedicated to the Sacred Heart, and we've been talking a lot about the consecration to the Sacred Heart and the devotions to the Sacred Heart and how Jesus's heart is burning with love for you and for everyone. But she's going to give us the real how-to guide on how to do this home enthronement before the month is out, and you're going to get something out of this as well. And then, of course, the Inside File with Debbie Giorgiani and Cy Kellett will be coming up in just about 9 minutes and 2 seconds. So stick with us, and right now we're going to go over to the news for to find out what's going on, the GRN Daily News Brief. Bailey Garland, take it away.
2: This is your Guadalupe Radio Network News Brief for Wednesday, June 24th. The Justice Department has charged a Texas doctor in an $89 million healthcare fraud scheme, accusing him of billing insurers for medically unnecessary cardiovascular screening tests for college student athletes and then approving the results as normal without reviewing them. Reported by AP News on June 23rd, Jason Finkelstein faces charges of healthcare fraud and conspiracy in what prosecutors describe as a years-long scheme that preyed on the fears of athletes that they could die on playing fields or courts of sudden cardiac arrest. Athletes with no pre-existing conditions who were concerned about being cleared to compete were administered tests they did not need, and in one case, a patient whose results were falsely certified as normal later died after his significant heart problems were undetected. The prosecution is among a series of cases that the Justice Department intends to highlight at a news conference on Tuesday, announcing what it says are record results in a nationwide crackdown on healthcare fraud, a long-running federal law enforcement priority that the Trump administration over the last year has sought to emphasize. The Vatican has rejected a request by the German Bishops Conference to allow lay faithful, in exceptional circumstances, to preach the homily during the celebration of the Eucharist. The Dicastery for Divine Worship and the Discipline of the Sacraments communicated the decision in a letter dated June 17th, addressed to Bishop Henry Wilmer, president of the German Bishops Conference. Although the Dicastery, which oversees most matters related to the Catholic Church's liturgy and the ritual of the sacraments, expressed appreciation for the pastoral motivations behind the request, it emphasized that current norms do not allow for exceptions on this point, reaffirming that the reservation of the homily to a priest or deacon is not merely a disciplinary norm, but derives from the very nature of the liturgy. The Pontifical Mission Societies USA is calling for volunteers to help make rosaries for the September 24th Beatification Mass of Venerable Archbishop Fulton J. Sheen, where organizers expect 70,000 plus people to pray the rosary before the liturgy begins. According to the organization, a World Mission Rosary will be distributed to each attendee. The rosary, which was

0: reported receiving ransom notes tied to the case in the days after Guthrie's disappearance in early February from her home in the foothills just outside Tucson, Arizona. CNN reported on Monday that one of the notes revealed that Nancy Guthrie was dead and those who kidnapped her did not mean to kill her, but she died shortly after her disappearance. The outlets agreed to hold off on sharing the contents of the notes publicly so any future communications with the kidnapper or kidnappers could be authenticated. Savannah Guthrie on Tuesday appeared on the Today Show and, as she has done before, pleaded for anyone with information about her mother to come forward. This has been your Guadalupe Radio Network Daily News Brief. I'm Bailey Garland.
1: Thanks, Bailey. Good stories there, hard stories there. That one about the homily is absolutely fascinating to me. I'm a bit of a liturgical nerd, not an expert, but a nerd anyway. So that kind of stuff fascinates me. I'm Tim Mott, the fill-in host for Nick De La Torre, who is helping out with his parish VBS this week. Nick will be on later in the show, but right now we're going to toss it over to Dave Vacherez for our word of the day from the eternal word of Scripture. Dave, what is our word for today?
2: Our word for today is name, taken from the book of the prophet Isaiah, chapter 49. Hear me, O coastlands, listen, O distant peoples. The Lord called me from my birth, from my mother's womb. He gave me my name. Let's talk about the importance of a name, brothers and sisters, and those things we choose to name and those things we choose not to add a name to. Of course, when we are parents or we're going to be parents, hopefully we spend a long time discerning what the Lord God would have us, what name the Lord God would have us give to those children. Then we go outside, we see insects. We don't give them names. There's lots of things we don't give a name to. Our beloved pets, we'll give a name to them. But everything we choose to name gives some indication as to the importance that we find in that thing, whether it be child or animal. If we give it a name, then we are indicating an importance that we find with them. And that's what we see in the book of the prophet Isaiah today. Again, hear me, O coastlands, listen, O distant peoples. The Lord called me from my birth, from my mother's womb. He gave me my name. Let's be clear. The Lord God not only creates, he not only ascribes a name to that individual that he creates in the womb at the very moment of their conception, but he also has a plan and a purpose for that individual, for that one made in his image and likeness. If there's any doubt in your mind, set it aside about the importance of every single child created in the womb, regardless of the situation. When the Lord God touches that womb with his divine touch and he creates in his image and likeness, and he is the only one who can do it, when he creates in his image and likeness, there is already a love for that child. There is already a calling on that individual person. There is already a plan and a purpose for that individual person. Isaiah goes on, he made me a sharp-edged sword and concealed me in the shadow of his arm. He made me a polished arrow in his quiver. He hid me. You are my servant, he said to me. Yes, we belong to the Lord. And then we go a little further and he says, about himself, Isaiah says this about himself in a recognition of what the Lord God is saying to him. Isaiah says it about himself, and we should say it about ourselves as well. I am made glorious in the sight of the Lord, and my God is now my strength. My God loves me. He has ascribed a name for me. He has raised up a plan and a purpose for my life. His love is infinite. It never diminishes. He wants and desires me to be with him forever in heaven. And he wants me to reflect that love while I am here. And he wants me, and he wants you, and he wants all of us to understand the value of the life that he himself created. And that it isn't diminished in any way by any circumstance that might have brought that life about. Or even if in our own estimation, by our own measurement, that life is imperfect in some way. Stop it. We've got to stop it. We must know the mind of God, and we must follow the mind of God and the desire of God.

0: who loves us so much that from the very moment of our conception, he ascribes a name to us, a plan and a purpose for our lives, and it is a desire that we will be with him forever in eternity. Name, our word for today.
1: Wow. 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What is your name? God has given you a special name. 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I bet you know this one. And even if you don't, it's multiple choice, so it's free to play, and you have a chance to win, even if you just take a random wild guess. 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
2: This is Franciscan Media's Saint of the Day for June 24th. Today we celebrate the Nativity of St. John the Baptist. Except for the Mother of God, no one played a more important role in the unfolding of salvation than John the Baptist. His purpose was to prepare the way for Jesus. His own baptism, said John, was for repentance, but he promised that Jesus would baptize with the Holy Spirit and fire. When Jesus presented himself to John for baptism, he was humbled. "I need to be baptized by you," John told the one he recognized as the Messiah. But Jesus replied, "Allow it now, for thus it is fitting for us to fulfill all righteousness." The greatness of John, his pivotal place in the history of salvation, is seen in the great emphasis Luke's Gospel places on the annunciation of John's birth and the event itself. John challenges Christians to the fundamental attitude of Christianity, total dependence on the Father in Christ. The attractiveness as well as the austerity of John, his fierce courage in denouncing evil, all stem from his fundamental and total surrender to the will of God. There's more about the saints along with inspiration and Catholic resources at our website, saintoftheday.org. From Franciscan Media, this has been Saint of the Day.
1: It's the feast day of St. John the Baptist, his birthday, the Nativity of St. John the Baptist, and you are listening to Morning Joy, where truth matters. My name is Tim Mott. I'm filling in for Nick De La Torre, who is off doing a VBS, Vacation Bible School, for his parish, helping kids encounter the Holy Word of God in the summer. And right now, we're going to be going to the Inside File with our daily contributors, Debbie Giorgiani and Cy Kellett. They are pulling the Inside File on the two-income family versus the one-income family. That's something that all of us can relate to, I think. So here, let's toss it over to Debbie Giorgiani and Cy Kellett for the Inside File.
3: We're so glad you joined us on The Inside File, where faith meets the facts. I'm Debbie Giorgiani with Cy Kellett, and we're going to NPR. And this is a very, guys, really pay attention to this. Also, too, Tim will have it posted in the show notes, because I think we have a lot to talk about and of the details of this. More people are juggling work and kids and finding they can't give 100% to both.
4: It's amazing to me that this is news, but Andrea Sue at National Public Radio has actually, I mean, it's a very compassionate story, but I'm Debbie, I just have to confess, I am suspicious of everything National Public Radio. I'm always like, what's the agenda behind this? Mm-hmm. So, but it's a story about families where both mom and dad work and the feeling that they can't give 100% both at work and at home. And I'm guessing that they have that feeling because they can't. It's impossible. You cannot give 100% to two different things. So the story centers on this really a lovely woman, Amber Peterson, a legal assistant in Iowa, mother of three, God bless her, who describes the constant tug of war, the sick child at school, the workday that can't pause, the field trip she wishes she could attend, the paycheck the family needs, and the childcare costs that just keep coming. And that's all of this is kind of, you know, it's a news story that's putting a face on a poll that Pew, a study that Pew Research Center did. Two-thirds of working mothers say they can't give 100% at home, and just over half say they can't give everything at work. And many fathers feel the same strain, though somewhat less intensely. I'm going to guess that some of that has to do with the habit that men aren't raised with an expectation that they will give 100% at home. They are raised with a different expectation. And I'm not saying it's fair or good or bad or anything. I'm just saying that's that pressure of perfection at home is clearly inculcated into women more than in men. I got to say, if I had to guess, Debbie, and I'll let you I'll let you go, and I realize I'm talking a long time at the beginning of this. You can respond, but I just got to get this out. My suspicion underneath all of this is that NPR wants you to have fewer children. Because every time they do a story on global warming, too many children. Every time they do a story
3: or
4: on
3: no
4: population,
3: children.
4: Too many children. So it just seems to me like, I realize that I come to this with Pope Benedict would call a hermeneutic of suspicion. I come to every NPR story with how are they going to attack the traditional family today? That's just what they do.
3: Right.
4: So that's kind of where I go. So go ahead. You say whatever you want.
3: No, I was just going to say the same.
4: Chest.
3: Yeah, no, I agree with you. I was just going to say the same thing. Is there an underlying agenda of this, of trying to convince couples, you know, hey, don't have kids. It'll be a lot easier. Because if you notice in the article, they're always talking about all the depressing things. My kid fell sick and I had to leave a meeting. You know, my kid had to go to the nurse's office and I had to leave an important job. My couldn't be there at a certain thing for my child, and then my child's mad at me. I mean, it's all the negative things that could potentially happen. When a working mom and a working dad can't, you know, they do that juggling act and they just can't seem to do it well. Okay, and so there's probably a really good push underneath the surface here of trying to convince young couples, hey, if you're gonna both work or you need to both work, maybe you should think about having less children or no children, right? And so just to make it easier on life. But I just want to say one thing about this. My sister was a working single mom, and what my sister did was brilliant. And I think if you're in that position where you must work and you want to start a family and you want to raise the kids properly, my sister did a really great job at enlisting all of us to help. I was there for my niece. My other sister was there for my niece. My mom was there for her grandchild. My dad was there for her grandchild. Her dad's side of the family, they all stepped in. My niece had more parent type figures around her. She always knew she could go to somebody. There was always somebody there. And my sister did it brilliantly. I have to give her a ton of credit. But my sister now is in her 70s. My niece is in her 40s. My niece is very successful. She has a beautiful family of her own. She did really well. But my sister still struggles with the guilt of all of that she couldn't be there at 100% for her daughter. And my niece still complains that her mother was not there for her. Even though my niece had a ton of adult people around her who cared about her. So there's a lot of problems when, you know, I believe me when I tell you, when people have to work, I get it. You have to pay the bills. I was a stay-at-home mom for many years, and then I had to go out and work. We just had to pay the bills. And I get it. It's a tough juggling act. But I do think if you can get kind of creative, if you have family or trusted friends, it could really help.
4: Well, I have to say there was an article, and I can't pull it up. I don't remember, but it was an article maybe a month or two ago, and I can't find it now, but it was in a Catholic magazine, and it was about how we have an epidemic of grandparents who won't help with the grandkids. I do think we, like, there's a kind of selfishness in a lot of our society. And let's just call it out for what it is. Now, look, clearly we can't just be all enmeshed in each other and all that kind of thing. But there's a lot of grandparents who say, I raised you. I'm done. Don't drop them at my house. I can't help you. I'm sure that this, again, this is very complicated because there are children who don't take their responsibility and dump everything on the grandparents. Mm-hmm. But that's not what this article was about. It was about some research that suggests some very well-off grandparents just don't want to be bothered with family anymore. And so there's a lack of that, exactly what you just described, of helping one another out. You know, we make fun of a lot of things that were really good in the past, like families where several generations shared a home. You know, now we're all like, well, why are you still living with your parents, you know, or right. something like that.
3: Right.
4: That's a terrible attitude to me. I think my Cuban sister-in-law and her parents and my brother, they all together, they raised the kids in that house. And it was, when I see that, I think, man, the Cubans got this right. They got this down. And I don't know if it's because she's Cuban or what it is, but it's
3: there's
4: it's
3: a
4: beautiful.
3: Lot of cultures that do it that way.
4: Yeah.
3: Like you're talking about like culture, a group effort.
4: This culture of everybody for themselves is really a sick culture. I mean, I love America. I'm so happy we're celebrating 250. I'm a super patriot, Debbie. I love my country.
3: I love the fireworks.
4: But this is a problem that we have. We got to admit, we have a problem with this hyper-individualism where everybody, you're on your own, you know? You're not on your own. And it's not good to be on your own. It's not good that man should be alone. It says that right in chapter 3 of the Bible, I think. It's not good that man should be alone. So knock it off with all the hyper-individualism, America. And that is part of it. But there's another part of it that I'm going to get mad about in a minute, Debbie.
3: I'm just going to say something about being alone. I live in a neighborhood where everyone around me on my street pretty much are LDS, Latter-day Saints, Mormons.
4: Mm-hmm.
3: So we are never alone. They are the first ones there with a meal or to help out or to do something. It is the coolest. They are the coolest neighbors you could ever want. You never
4: Isn't
3: feel
4: that
3: alone.
4: Wonderful? Mm-hmm. Yeah, because you know what? This my view of Mormonism. The reason that they're like that is they are permanently stuck in 19th century American values because it's a 19th century American religion.
3: Correct.
4: 19th century American values were really good values. So, like, you can make fun of the Mormons or you can be mad, you know, whatever, have whatever feelings you want about the Mormons, but they're like a living reminder of the way things were once when they do that. And there's tons of problems with Mormonism. I don't want anybody, well, don't write me. I get it. There's problems
3: with theology.
4: Everything.
3: The theology you're talking about is problematic.
4: Can I just have a minute to say something nice about them, which is they are stuck in the 19th century. Guess what? The 19th century was really good for families. It was really good for neighborliness. It was really good for a lot of things. And it had a lot of bad things too, blah, blah, blah. But it had a lot of good stuff. So those 19th century American values are good. And now we've embraced this hyper individualism of the late modern period, and it's killing us. But I would like to say something else about this. This family that is highlighted in this story by Andrea Sue at NPR can't pay their bills. That's why they're living like this. They can't pay their bills. Why can't they pay their bills? Item number one, housing is too expensive. The rent is too darn high. Okay. Why is housing so expensive? I'm going to point to a reason nobody ever wants to talk about. And it makes people mad when you even mention this. Housing used to be cheaper when we had one earner families. Because one earner families weren't competing against two earner families. Then in the 1970s, we said, mom and dad, it's great. You know, women in the workplace. It is great. Women in the workplace. I'm not saying anything against that, but let's just talk about the common good for a minute. What happened was a higher and higher percentage of families had both mom and dad bringing in a paycheck. They priced the one paycheck families out of the housing market. That's part of what happened economically. So why do we have a situation where two earners are needed for every family and everyone's desperate to pay the rent? It's because we changed the entire economics of family life in the 1970s and 80s. Mom and dad both went to work, and the single earner families couldn't compete anymore, and they can't compete. So there is all of this, women have rights. I'm not against any of that. But the Catholic Church has a word that everybody should think about when we make these big social decisions. And that word is the common good. Does it serve the common good? And the common good has been decimated by two earner families pricing one earner families out of homes in the United States.
3: Wow, Cy Kellett, you are on fire. So I can't wait.
4: It makes me mad. That nobody will talk about it.
3: No, you just did, and I'm glad you did. We have a very huge audience, so this is wonderful that you shared it, and you shared it very powerfully. So let's hold it there. When we come back, I can't wait to hear Cy talk about this article some more from NPR. Please stick with us on The Inside File.
1: 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Okay, you're listening to Morning Joy, where truth matters. My name is Tim Mott. I'm filling in for Nick De La Torre, and we will be back with part two of The Inside File right after this short radio break. 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
5: This is Lavinia Spirito for Catholic Way Bible Study. Psalm 95 warns us, if today you hear his voice, harden not your hearts. The Lord is always guiding us and speaking to us through Holy Scripture, through the sacramental life of the church, and through prayer. If we will only listen, the more you listen, the more you will hear him. The less you listen, the less you will hear him. Let us not harden our hearts against the voice of Jesus, even when his words do not line up with popular culture or may drive a wedge between us and society. Let us not harden our hearts against the voice of Jesus, even when his words challenge our preconceived notions and expectations. Let us not harden our hearts against the voice of Jesus, even when they call us so far out of our comfort zone that it feels like we're in another country. He is Lord, and he will guide us if we just listen. If today you hear his voice, harden not your heart. What is the Lord telling you today?
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1: This is Morning Joy, where truth matters. My name is Tim Mott. I'm filling in for Nick De La Torre, your normal host. He's going to be back later on in the show today, so keep listening. Right now, we are doing our Inside File segment with Debbie Giorgiani and Cy Kellett. They are on every day with us, and they always find these fascinating articles. And while we're talking about joy on this feast of the Nativity of St. John the Baptist, wow, we got Cy on a soapbox. So he is angry about the economy and what we have done to our families and the common good. So let's get back over to Debbie and Cy.
3: Okay, we're on The Inside File today. This is part two. We're talking about the second segment, I should say, of The Inside File. NPR article, more people are juggling work and kids and finding they can't give 100% to both. And we're talking about the underlying agendas here of this possible article, why it was written, what it's trying to convey to young couples who are possibly getting married or thinking of starting a family, all the downside of that if both mom and dad have to work and go out there and work. And Cy very passionately shared, you know, what the problem is, the root problem. And Cy, I think you did it really well. And I think that, you know, we have to have these hard conversations. But where do we go from here, Cy? How do we go back to that place where we can, you know, support that? I mean, you have families, Catholic and Catholic Christian families trying to do that, where they're trying to sacrifice, they're trying to, you know, live modestly, they're trying to scale back so that the mom, at least for a certain portion of time before the kids go into school, can stay at home, you know. But those families, it's getting harder and harder in different areas of the country. I know a young couple right now that had their first child. They were living in a very expensive area in Texas, and they had to move back home to the Midwest because they couldn't afford for the wife to the mother to stay home. What do you say to that?
4: I raise questions. I don't have answers, Debbie. Were you under the impression that I had a solution to anything? I don't have any.
3: But how
4: of that.
3: Do we get back to that where we support families going, you know, really getting behind one income?
4: I don't know. I don't know, because all of this is also happening at the same time that we became what Warren Buffett has called a hyper-specialized society, meaning that if you have certain specialized skills, like an ability to train computers to do things or build robots, you can make endless amounts of money. But if you don't have those special skills, then the robots and the computers are going to take your job. So there's two sides to this story that we're living through. So it's a very, she does say, I will say that the Andrea Hsu, who did the piece, says that there are certain social needs that we have. And, you know, they always say more childcare. And I wonder, we should ask moms, do you want more childcare, or do you want to be paid to stay home and take care of your own children? If you gave them that choice, I wonder how many of them would say, I'll just take the money and stay home with the kids. Well, I don't know how you do that socially. I don't know how you would set something like that up. I have no clue how that could be arranged. But my point is, I do think there's a natural desire on the part of many, many women to be home with the kids. They want to do that. And why do I say women more than men? Because it's more natural to women than men. Women actually, I know we're never supposed to talk about facts, but biologically, I don't know if you know this fact, Debbie. Many people don't know this anymore. Mm-hmm. Women carry a baby inside their own body for, you know, like 9, 10, 11 months. I can't remember how long. I'm not a scientist. I can't remember all that stuff. But, you know, but the physical connection between mother and child is different than that between father and child. So can we stop pretending like I'm supposed to, every time I say this, say, what about dad? Yeah, let's leave dad out of it for a minute. What do women want? What do moms want? Let's ask that question, and then maybe ask the question, how can we get them that in this society? Mm-hmm. Mm-hmm. I know a wonderful Catholic theologian who was explaining to me one time, she works part-time, and she told me, the happiest women in America, and she had some study that I don't have in front of me, where she said the happiest women in America are women who work part time. Well, maybe that's more of a solution. Can we get instead of a two full time thing, get it down to part time?
3: Mm-hmm. Can I make a comment about that in my just based on my own life? And by the way, folks, this article that we are unpacking from NPR is going to be posted in the show notes, so you can read it and form your own conclusions from it based on the surveys that they conducted. But in my own life, Cy, I just want to say something that you just made that just said that is so brilliant, what you just said and what you heard from that other person that talked about part-time work. When my husband and I decided to start a family, we made the decision that I would be a stay-at-home mom. We made that decision, even though I had a higher education than my husband. Okay, I had a higher education than my husband. And a lot of people said, well, you could pretty much earn more. You could earn more money than he could. Why don't you go out, let him be a stay-at-home dad? And I'm like, no, he ain't taking care of my children. I'm taking care of my children. Right. Okay, and right. So I decided, we prayed about it and decided for me to stay home until the children hit school age, kindergarten, okay? And then when they hit kindergarten, I went back part-time at night. When my husband was home with the kids, I have to say we never used outside childcare. Not that I was against it, but we never had to use it because we had a very unique organized schedule. So when he came home from work, I had dinner ready. We all ate dinner together. I took off and went to the church, and I worked part time at the church. And I did that until my kids' schedule got manageable to where I could go more and more hours. And then I started bringing the kids to church and they were doing their homework at church in the pews. It was hilarious. They would do their homework everywhere in the church. And then I started to do that. I'm just saying, what do you think about this? Young families, especially Catholic Christian families, they're going to have to get creative in this day and age. If they're going to make this work, if the mom and the dad, you know, they prayerfully want to do this and one of the parents stay home.
4: Yeah, and the deck is stacked against them. Let's not lie to ourselves. The deck is stacked against them. Socially, we have arranged a society to be hostile to young families rather than being friendly to young families. I mean, just take the issue of car seats. Car seats get more and more complicated. There's more and more laws about car seats. And several people have pointed out, several good public thinkers have pointed out, why are we making it harder and harder on young families? Like, you're just making, like, we want children to be safe, but isn't there a point at which they're safe and you don't need 42 separate laws for, you know, each stage in the child's development? Just, could we have a general, like, you know, and then people go, well, you're arguing against children's safety. No, you're arguing for some common sense where the society is not organized to be hostile to people in their 20s and 30s with small children. And it is. So at a basic level, we just need a total rethink of our society. That's all. Just a total rethink of our society where we go, no, let's make the society, instead of being a paradise for people like you and me, Debbie, who are in our 60s and, you know, had the 401k and all that, let's maybe arrange it. I'm not against people in their 60s being happy. I would like to be happy. but could we think about the young family as the central building block of the entire civilization and work on making things easier on them? Mm-hmm. I think if we started there, we'll come up with some stuff.
3: I love that. Well, you know, you started this segment at the first part of the Inside File talking about National Public Radio possibly having a bit of an agenda to this. I agree with you, Cy, because I think if you look at this article, it's quite depressing. It really is. You don't stand a chance. And I can see why a lot of couples just say, hey, we're going to live off the grid, not have kids, do whatever we want, you know, and then we die. Right. That's just really sad. I think there's other ways, creative ways we can support families and really build up the family, keep it strong. We need involvement with family and neighborhoods and all sorts of things. I totally agree with you, Cy. I think we really unpacked this article well. I'm very pleased with what we did, and I hope our Morning Joy listeners get a lot out of it. What do you say?
4: I say, you know, on a hopeful note, as a man, I can tell you there's nothing better than struggling through those years of being a husband and father. I would just encourage young men, do it. Welcome those children. It's so much fun.
3: That's well said. Thank you, Cy Kellett. Have a beautiful rest of your day. We're going to send it back for the rest of Morning Joy.
1: Okay, so attacking the families is the problem. Strengthening the families is going to be the solution, right? And one of the best ways to do that is to put Jesus, to put the Sacred Heart of Jesus at the very center of your home, at the very center of your domestic church. And we're going to talk about that right after this break. My name is Tim Mott. I'm filling in for Nick De La Torre here on Morning Joy, where truth matters. And Stephanie Aquila is coming up as our next guest for Sunday to Sunday with Stephanie Aquila here on Morning Joy.
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3: Hi, I'm Debbie Giorgiani. 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
1: 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That is for our new segment with Stephanie Aquila, Sunday to Sunday. My name is Tim Mott. You're listening to Morning Joy. And we have Stephanie Aquila with us here from HisGirlSunday.com. 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
10: Good morning. It's so great to be here again.
1: Yeah, good to have you here. I was really excited and about your segment last week with Nick, where you were talking about St. John the Baptist feast day, which is today, the Nativity of St. John the Baptist. So hopefully people have their bonfires ready for tonight and their cricket eating challenges and everything. That just when you drop that you could buy flavored crickets on Amazon for your John the Baptist eating challenge, I'm like, okay, that's something I'd never heard anywhere else. But great job.
10: My festivity is unbound. You have no idea what might happen in this house. Even Dominic, my husband, doesn't know sometimes.
1: Oh, goodness. Okay. So that's what brought us up to today. But part of what we're doing here on Sunday to Sunday, here on Wednesdays, right in the middle of the Sunday to Sunday time frame, is keeping that liturgical spirit that we have at church going throughout the week, balancing our mind, body, spirit, so that we are living in the truth of God, in the liturgy all the time. So what do you got for us right now on June 24th?
10: Okay, so before we leave June, which I feel like I blinked and we're at the end now, I really wanted to make sure that everybody knew how to enthrone their home to the Sacred Heart of Jesus. This is just a really understated tradition that you can do anytime during the year, okay? But it's fitting right now because of the monthly devotion. And I think that more Catholics than not have a picture of the Sacred Heart of Jesus somewhere in their home. I feel like every time I go in a Catholic home, I see one, but it's not often tied to the enthronement. So this is really more than just hanging up a beautiful Catholic picture in your home. This is really about saying, okay, Christ, we are going to make you our king, our friend, and the center of this family. And kind of build off this devotion that St. Margaret Mary Alacoque gave us, that then Father Matteo Crawley Bovey in the late 19th century took over. And he didn't take it over, but he kind of adopted it, right? And said, like, okay, he was in Chile, he was doing missionary work, and he saw just kind of how awful people could be and the poverty and the injustice. And I mean, we see that here. I can drive to work and see poverty, right? And so this is around us as well. And what he thought was like, okay, if I can get each family to really focus themselves on the heart of Jesus and to be formed by the heart of Jesus, then we can transform culture as a whole. Mm. It's kind of like Mother Teresa's like, you want to change the world, go home and love your family. This is that.
1: That is exactly what we need. And when Cy in the previous segment was talking about, I love his intellectual humility where he got really angry about a problem, but then he also admitted he had no idea what the solution was. So I love that, that we turn to Jesus like this for the solution. So how, would one go about enthroning the Sacred Heart of Jesus in their home? Like, I'm a convert to Catholicism, and it's not really something that I would have thought about or even understood what you're talking about, like an enthronement. Like, there's no throne in my house. What does that mean? How do I do it?
10: That's such a great point. I mean, some of this can, I think if we don't concretize it, it can sound very ethereal. And, you know, it's like, well, how can I change the world? There's got to be something to do, right? And sometimes it's really in those like small daily actions that do make the bigger impact. It's not one thing that we can just do and walk away and it's all better. Mm. But this enthronement really is kind of like that daily life, that daily commitment. So if you wanted to do this in your home, this is what you would do. You would take a picture or a statue of the Sacred Heart of Jesus, and you're going to place it in what's called a place of honor, which is effectively somewhere in your house that you're going to pass regularly so that you see it often, not like in the back corner of the house. And then a place where you are going to use it for prayer and to gather either yourself if you live alone or your spouse or your children, so that everyone, it's kind of this focal point of the house where Jesus is. And then you're going to formally, hopefully consecrate yourself to the Sacred Heart of Jesus. That's an encouraged part of enthroning your home, that you are offering yourself and your family, because it's not the structure, right? It's you. You're the home.
1: Oh, and this is the right year for that, with the bishops offering the whole country to the Sacred Heart in that way. So
10: yes,
1: the consecration is kind of part of that enthronement?
10: Yes, absolutely. Absolutely. And then you make that public declaration that Christ is the head of this household, recognizing like this isn't some like superstition, right? This is actual recognition that all love pours forth from Christ's love. And then we say, okay, I'm going to commit myself to that every single day when I'm with this family and they're driving me nuts, or when I don't want to do this anymore, I'm tired, right? We all understand that. We all have family life and we get that, right?
1: Jesus gets it too. Yeah, the disciples kind of rubbed him off.
10: I'm sure Jesus looks at me and is like, again, girl, come on. So it's that every day making that choice to be a part of Christ's love through suffering and through joy.
1: Okay. That actually helps me a lot, because it's not so much about a kind of a formal ritual that you do. It's an attitude of a daily life. You're not just, you know, taking a statue and putting it there. You are changing the way that you think every day. As you mentioned, those little things, the change happens.
10: Absolutely. Yeah. I mean, what we're doing is we're looking at that image of Jesus's heart, which is wrapped in thorns. A part of what St. Margaret Mary would say is that those thorns are our sins, right? And that outpouring of blood is his love for us anyways. That sacrifice that he would have made for you specifically, Tim, and every single listener, I wish I could say your name, right? That he would do it again for you, even with those thorns. And that is worth honoring, and that is why it is worth celebrating Sunday to Sunday. That's why this segment is so important to me, and I hope that you take something away from it, because Christ made you to love him, to be in love with him, and to give him praise and to live that joyful life.
1: Yeah, so you're listening to Morning Joy, where truth matters. My name is Tim Mott. We're talking with Stephanie Aquila from HisGirlSunday.com about enthroning the Sacred Heart in our homes, and not just in our homes, but in our habits and in our own hearts, really entrusting ourselves and our families to the Sacred Heart of Jesus so that that Sacred Heart can become our home. At least that's how I would think about it. So you mentioned, you know, declaring publicly, making a public declaration that Christ is the king of our home. Do I just like stand up and say that? Or do I have to go out on the sidewalk and, you know, hold up a sign and says, Jesus is in this home? I mean, not that that would be a bad thing to do, but it seems a little weird. Is there like a formal words to say about this?
10: That was just a really funny image that came to my mind. And I don't know if you've seen The Office, and maybe this isn't a great reference, when he's like, I need to declare bankruptcy. And he stands up and he just shouts, I declare bankruptcy.
1: I declare it.
10: So, I mean, hopefully you're doing this consecration with a priest. And what you're doing is you're just saying it out loud, right? You're making it known together as a family to hold each other accountable, or your community, like if you live alone. But when we did this, we invited friends over, we invited some family over, we hosted a small dinner with the priest, and so we ate together, and then, you know, we printed out this Home Enthronement Companion, which I have a copy for you, and then for all the listeners, yeah. And so everything is laid out in that, exactly what we did, and it was everything you would need to. But together, we stood in front of our friends and family, and that really holds us accountable, right, to say that I'm going to live my life in consecration to the Sacred Heart of Jesus. And all of you will know that for when I'm doing great and when I'm not, right?
1: Yeah, that makes a lot of sense. Then it doesn't matter so much whether you're a two-income family or a one-income family. What matters is how your life is being sanctified and consecrated, and that love of Christ, that burning love of the Sacred Heart, is overflowing from you into the world through your family and through everything that you do. That's huge. That's huge. And we've got the Holy Face devotion. We've got the Sacred Heart devotion. We've got Our Lady of Guadalupe. We've got so many different images that we can use to do this. So what makes the Sacred Heart kind of a special one for you, Stephanie?
10: I think that's interesting because I never really had any devotions, and I had a really hard time with devotions as I was, you know, growing up. And then something about just getting married and wanting to start a family and having a home, that love, that idea of love, but also those actions of love, mm-hmm. and there, you know, Jesus's heart is just the obvious symbol for that. And I honestly just can sometimes just attribute it to grace. It's not really something I feel like I made an active decision. I scoped out all the devotions and was like, this one. But it just, I don't know, felt like I was drawn to it. My heart was drawn to it. And when I saw the image of the Sacred Heart, I felt impacted. I felt called to see him more deeply, to sit with him a little longer. Like those pulls on your heartstrings where you can tell that that's where Jesus is trying to meet you. So somehow through grace and Jesus's love and the sacrament of matrimony, I think a lot of things were swirling around to really pull me into that devotion.
1: Beautiful. Beautiful. Wow. I hope that a lot of people are taking away an inspiration and a motivation to be able to do this today. Does it have to be done in the month of June, or can it be done anytime?
10: No, you can do it anytime. And look, if you move too, you don't have to redo it, right? Like, you're the home. Keep that in mind, that you're the one consecrating yourself. And so even if you moved, it would stay with you. And that image would then get put in another prominent place. So
1: okay. Kind of like a scapular, like if you get it blessed once, even if you have to end up replacing the actual cloth, but your blessing, you've still enrolled in the scapular. So yeah, I guess I would encourage the listeners then to reach out to their priest. A lot of priests may, if you go to a big parish, you may feel like they're inaccessible or busy, but I think if you reached out and said, I'm really interested in enthroning my home to the Sacred Heart, and priest, can you help me with this? They'll find some time. They'll find some way to get you a deacon, maybe, who can come and help do that with you. What kind of resources do you have at hisgirlsunday.com to help with this?
10: Yeah. Okay. So I am like a one-stop shop kind of person. I want to open a booklet and see it all there. So I did make one. It's a printable companion called the Home Enthronement Companion. If you go to hisgirlsunday and type that in, you'll see it. And if you type in the promo code Sunday to Sunday, no spaces, Sunday to Sunday, that will be knocked down to zero, and it'll be free for you to download and print and use.
1: Okay, so no purchase required. 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I've got the link there to His Girl Sunday and also the promo code, so everything you need is at grnonline.com/joy in the description for the video wherever you are watching this. Thank you so much, Stephanie. We'll talk to you again next week. You are listening to Morning Joy, where truth matters. My name is Tim Mott, filling in for Nick De La Torre. We'll be back right after this.
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13: In the Gospel for the 13th Sunday of Ordinary Time, we read Jesus say to his apostles, Whoever loves father or mother more than me is not worthy of me, and whoever loves son or daughter more than me is not worthy of me, and whoever does not take up his cross and follow me is not worthy of me. Whoever finds his life will lose it, and whoever loses his life for my sake will find it. These words are challenging. Why does Jesus say them? Does Jesus have something against the profound love that we can have for our parents, or the intense love that we could have for our children? Does Jesus not want us to have a happy life by not having suffering and sorrow in it? Of course Jesus wants to bless all that is truly loving. Of course Jesus wants us to have happiness in this life. So then how do we interpret his words? This is important because many people don't follow Jesus with all their hearts because they're scared of losing something. We're afraid that God will take something away of the intensity of our relationships or of the things that make us happy in life. In fact, however, nothing could be further from the truth. In fact, loving God doesn't take anything away from your life. Instead, loving God makes everything better. When you put God first, you allow every other love that you have to be attached to the infinite, every imperfect love that you have to be attached to the perfect. You don't limit your love, you expand your love. And therefore you don't limit your life, you expand your life. God redefines our happiness. He reminds us of those profound words of Mother Teresa. If you want joy, look for love. And so loving God will not take away our joy. Instead, it's the only thing that guarantees it.
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1: I'm having fun today filling in for Nick. My name is Tim Mott. We had a spectacular first hour. It went really, really well. And I'm so glad that you're with us. Whether you're just joining us right now, you've been with us the whole time, or you have no idea what you've stumbled onto, this is Morning Joy, where truth matters. And this is the best way to get your day started right, wherever you're listening. We've got so many people listening across the country, from Texas to Washington, D.C., to Illinois, to Alabama, all over. And online, at GRN Online on YouTube, we have people from Australia right now, people from the Philippines, people from Sweden tuning in. It's beautiful to see all of your comments there in the YouTube chat, GRN Joyful Pilgrim Warriors. We love you. And if you're listening on the radio and you'd love to, you know, take some of your time and interact with some of these beautiful people as well, just go to YouTube and search for GRN Online. Look for our video there. And we'd love to have you. Be sure and like and subscribe while you're there, so you get notified whenever we go live. But my heart is with the radio audience. I'm a radio guy, and I love being here with you. So apologies if my attention is a little divided. I'm acting as both host and producer today. You hopefully won't notice, but what we're going to do is we're going to start off with our morning prayer, our morning offering here in our second hour as we get your day started. So let's offer up to Jesus through the Immaculate Heart of Mary everything. In the name of the Father, the Son, and the Holy Spirit, amen. O Jesus, through the Immaculate Heart of Mary, we offer you our prayers, works, joys, and sufferings of this day, in union with the Holy Sacrifice of the Mass throughout the world. We offer them for all the intentions of your Sacred Heart, for the salvation of souls, for the reparation for sin, for the reunion of Christians, and in particular for the intentions of the Holy Father this month. In the name of the Father, the Son, and the Holy Spirit, amen. Okay. So what do we have coming up later on? We've got Edmund Mitchell talking with Nick De La Torre in the next hour, next segment, I should say, coming up in about 15 minutes. They're going to be talking about AI and good ways to use it. You've heard a lot about the dangers of AI. We heard from Matt Maher yesterday about, you know, kind of the copyright issues of AI and how it can just kind of sap your creativity and even attack the dignity of humans if you're not careful when you use it. But Nick is going to be talking to the guy from the Faith and AI Project, who was an early adopter. He saw the benefits of AI early on, before we were all talking about it. And so he spent a lot of time thinking about how to integrate it with faith in a way that gives us the mastery over it, not it the mastery over us. So I'm fascinated about that. I'm looking forward to hearing that conversation and with you in the next segment. Right now, let's head on over to the news, news brief from the Guadalupe Radio Network, provided to us by Bailey Garland, who is the host of The Quest in the afternoon on the Guadalupe Radio Network. Bailey Garland, what is happening in the world?
16: This is your Guadalupe Radio Network news brief for Wednesday, June 24th. The Justice Department has charged a Texas doctor in an $89 million healthcare fraud scheme, accusing him of billing insurers for medically unnecessary cardiovascular screening tests for college student athletes and then approving the results as normal without reviewing them. Reported by AP News on June 23rd, Jason Finkelstein faces charges of healthcare fraud and conspiracy in what prosecutors describe as a years-long scheme that preyed on the fears of athletes that they could die on playing fields or courts of sudden cardiac arrest. Athletes with no pre-existing conditions who were concerned about being cleared to compete were administered tests they did not need, and in one case, a patient whose results were falsely certified as normal later died after his significant heart problems were undetected. The prosecution is among a series of cases that the Justice Department intends to highlight at a news conference on Tuesday, announcing what it says are record results in a nationwide crackdown on healthcare fraud, a long-running federal law enforcement priority that the Trump administration over the last year has sought to emphasize. The Vatican has rejected a request by the German Bishops' Conference to allow lay faithful, in exceptional circumstances, to preach the homily during the celebration of the Eucharist. The Dicastery for Divine Worship and the Discipline of the Sacraments communicated the decision in a letter dated June 17th, addressed to Bishop Henry Wilmer, president of the German Bishops' Conference. Although the Dicastery, which oversees most matters related to the Catholic Church's liturgy and the ritual of the sacraments, expressed appreciation for the pastoral motivations behind the request, it emphasized that current norms do not allow for exceptions on this point, reaffirming that the reservation of the homily to a priest or deacon is not merely a disciplinary norm, but derives from the very nature of the liturgy. The Pontifical Mission Societies USA is calling for volunteers to help make rosaries for the September 24th Beatification Mass of Venerable Archbishop Fulton J. Sheen, where organizers expect 70,000-plus people to pray the rosary before the liturgy begins. According to the organization, a World Mission Rosary will be distributed to each attendee. The rosary, which was designed by Venerable Fulton Sheen himself in 1951, features five colored decades representing the five continents and the Church's missionary efforts throughout the world. Reported by Zeal News on June 23rd, the Pontifical Mission Societies USA said Catholics interested in helping with the effort are being asked to pledge the number of rosaries they can commit to making ahead of the beatification. As reported by a handful of news outlets, a ransom note related to the disappearance of Nancy Guthrie, the mother of Today Show host Savannah Guthrie, said the 84-year-old woman had died. Some media outlets had previously reported receiving ransom notes tied to the case in the days after Guthrie's disappearance in early February from her home in the foothills just outside Tucson, Arizona. CNN reported on Monday that one of the notes revealed that Nancy Guthrie was dead and those who kidnapped her did not mean to kill her, but she died shortly after her disappearance. The outlets agreed to hold off on sharing the contents of the notes publicly so any future communications with the kidnapper or kidnappers could be authenticated. Savannah Guthrie on Tuesday appeared on the Today Show and, as she has done before, pleaded for anyone with information about her mother to come forward. This has been your Guadalupe Radio Network Daily News Brief. I'm Bailey Garland.
1: Some of that's very sobering, Bailey. I thank you for bringing us this news in a joyful way every day, every morning, because Morning Joy is about finding that joy even in the midst of those troubling circumstances. You are listening to Morning Joy, by the way. My name is Tim Mott, filling in for Nick De La Torre, who will be on in the next segment with Edmund Mitchell from Faith and AI Project. Right now, let's toss it on over to Dave Vacherez, the president of Annunciation Radio, for our word of the day. In the first hour, he mentioned that the word of the day is name, and a lot of the people in our YouTube at GRN Online we're talking about their names and the fact that today is the Nativity.

0: Brothers and sisters, the Lord creates. And when he creates life, he also creates a plan and a purpose for that life. Don't be fooled into thinking that there is a lesser form of this. Every single time the Lord God creates a child within the womb of his or her mother, there is a plan that goes along with that child from the very moment of their conception through their natural death. That is the Lord's plan for each and every one of us because he loves us. Not only does he create us, he also creates a plan and a purpose for our life to serve and love him. Name, our word for today.
1: Yeah, exactly. Name, our word for today. If your name is John, happy name day to you. My brother is named John, so happy name day to John Mott. But this great comment came in on YouTube earlier, and I just have to share it with you. So we get into each other's lives a little bit there on the chat, and this person I can share is a Bosnian expatriate living in Sweden. But what he said was that today on his name day, because one of his names is John, he said that his hometown in Bosnia has a huge festival or huge gathering, a huge celebration of the nativity of St. John the Baptist. He said 60,000 people go there to celebrate this huge day. And I'm like, wow, that's amazing. He gave me the name of the village. It's Podmilacje. I think it's probably how you would say that. It's Serbian, Cyrillic. Anyway, there in central Bosnia, he said, Google this and you'll see about it. So I did during one of the breaks here. And it turns out, if he's right about this 60,000 people showing up, this village, in 2013, the population was 430. But there is a shrine to St. John the Baptist that has been situated in that village since the 15th century, the 1400s. Isn't that incredible? That's incredible that there's such a history there, and we have been connected with it. I would never have heard about this if we had not had this radio program and been on YouTube as well and been connected through the power of technology that way. So St. John the Baptist, of course, is our greater known saint for today. And we like to share some of the lesser known saints because every day there are tons of saints. So a couple that I found today for you is St. Bartholomew of Farn. Now, that is very different than Bosnia. That is in Durham, England, a Benedict hermit and miracle worker associated with Durham, England. He was born in the north part of England, and he died in 1193. So that's the 12th century there. He entered the Benedictine order, became a hermit on the island of Farn, and remained there for 42 years. He was noted as a miracle worker. So that is one kind of saint that you encounter, those hermits that are living a very consecrated, contemplative life away from society, separate and different, and God can use them to work miracles. So he has his following there. But another one, in contrast to that, very different that I found, so I wanted to share both of these with you, is Saint Mother Maria Guadalupe Garcia Zavala, also known as Mother Lupita. And now, you may remember that she was canonized not that long ago. Saint Mother Maria Guadalupe Garcia Zavala was the co-founder of the Congregation of the Handmaids of Saint Margaret Mary Alacoque and the Poor. So, clearly, co-founding a congregation dedicated to St. Margaret Mary Alacoque, they must have had a strong devotion to the Sacred Heart. She was beatified by Pope John Paul II on April 25th in 2004 and was canonized by Pope Francis on May 12th in 2013. She was from Mexico and was born in 1878. And as a young woman, she made plans to marry, but she ended those when she was called to the religious life. But her congregation spent most of her time serving as a nurse and as the Mother Superior General of this congregation. It served a ton of people. So that is different than that hermit lifestyle where you retreat and you contemplate and you can often become a miracle worker. Mother Lupita was out there serving the poor in Mexico, serving those who really needed Jesus. And both of those extremes can be saints. So how are you being called to be a saint today? Well, do both. contemplate and go out and work as well. We only have 10 seconds left in this segment, so I can't really give you the whole trivia

0: question, but our trivia question is up at the website, grnonline.com/joy. We do have a prize, Dr. Marcus Peters' book that we talked about on the show with Nick, Not Finished Yet. Great book. You're going to love it because that is how God is creating, finishing his work in you. So for a chance to win that, go answer our multiple choice trivia question. What does the word scripture mean? I bet you can figure that out. grnonline.com/joy. grnonline.com/joy. And you can enter it to win. We'll be back with Nick and Edmund Mitchell right after this.
1: Protestants believe the Bible is the only source for determining Christian truth, a doctrine called sola scriptura, which is Latin for scripture alone. Is this true? The answer is no, and here's the reason. It's self-refuting. Since knowledge of which books constitute scripture is a Christian truth, sola scriptura demands that the Bible tell us what scripture is. But guess what? It doesn't. The Bible never tells us which books God has inspired. So if sola scriptura were true, well, then we'd have to deny our knowledge of what scripture is. But that's self-refuting, my friends. The only way to have such knowledge is if Christ established an infallible church to tell us so. But Protestants reject this idea, leaving us with an infallible effect, knowledge of what scripture is, produced by a fallible cause, the church, which is absurd. Sola Scriptura is definitely not a doctrine that's compatible with reason. I'm Carlo Broussard with the Ready Reason for Catholic Answers, Catholic.com.
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0: You're listening to Morning Joy, where truth matters. My name is Tim Mott. I'm filling in for Nick De La Torre, who is your regular host. We're going to be tossing over to Nick just in a minute here. But did you know that Pope Leo XIV's first encyclical, our current pope, his first encyclical is about AI. People were highly anticipating this, and it created quite a buzz in the world, not only in the church, but also in the tech world, because the people who are developing AI, they were grateful to have this moral authority speak into what they were doing. We need that guidance. We need that guidance from the pope, from the vicar of Christ on earth, from the one who is entrusted to steer the magisterium and the ship of the church towards heaven. We were all thinking that, okay, he's going to call out AI. He's going to talk about all the dangers of it. And yes, he did mention a lot of those. But he did not issue a blanket kind of condemnation of artificial intelligence and using it. It's a tool that takes on the characteristics of those who develop it and those who use it. So if you are using it in a good way, it could be useful for good things. Question is how to do that. So we're going to toss it over to Nick now, who has a conversation with an early adopter from the Faith and AI Project. So Nick, would you take that away and let us know who you're talking to?
3: Thank you so much. Welcome back to Morning Joy, where truth matters. And I'm your host, Nick De La Torre. Today, we're going to have a really interesting conversation about artificial intelligence through a Catholic worldview. And obviously, with Pope Leo XIV having just released his encyclical fairly recently, we are still talking about it because there's so much to talk about. And today, I'm excited to welcome on Edmund Mitchell, who's a part of the Faith and AI Project, and there's so much that Edmund has his hands in related to this topic, and this was the case well before Pope Leo's encyclical. I think Pope Leo might have taken some notes from Edmund for his encyclical. So, Edmund, welcome to Morning Joy, and how are you doing today?
4: Oh, it's great to be here. Doing great.
3: So I'm curious, because you have been a catechist in your life, you've been a youth minister, you've been heavily involved in coaching for parishes and leadership, and you've been so entrenched in the Catholic world. And then there was a pivot point in your career where you got heavily involved in artificial intelligence. And I'm really curious how that played out for you even before it was as prevalent in Catholic discussion.
4: Yeah, how all of this has kind of like come to be.
3: Yeah.
4: Yeah, I mean, I think it's a combination of having a little bit of an ADHD brain and then also being an early adopter of technology. And then also when you work in a parish, you're having to make, you know, stretch a dollar, stretch a resource. You have limited budget and time. And so finding ways, creative ways to, you know, kind of like hack things and put things together has always been in my personality. And so I think when these AI tools started becoming available, I saw, you know, hey, there's an opportunity to, again, stretch a dollar, stretch my time and be more effective. And so starting to use these tools really opened that up very quickly. If you're just starting to dabble, like if you're dabbling in these tools and approaching it with more of a systems thinking approach instead of like a linear approach, I think really quickly most people see way more opportunities that you start using these things for.
3: Okay, so what you're describing at the surface, it sounds like some of the invitations from Pope Leo to use AI well as a tool for the improvement of humanity. But I'm curious, could you break down, you used a couple of words there that might not make a ton of sense to the average person listening on the radio right now. When you talked about using it for systems rather than, I forget what word you used, laterally or something.
4: Like linear, linearly.
3: Yeah, so explain what those mean.
4: Yeah, the big thing is that AI in general really breaks apart or like challenges the way we think about work, or another big word, metacognition, the way we think about how we think. And so these tools allow us to approach problems very differently. For example, earlier today, I was talking with someone and advising them, like, instead of telling a tool to go write a thing, you can instead start at a higher level and describe your goal. And when you describe a goal, like for instance, you have a goal to grow a radio show, that's not a linear process. That's what some people say in game theory. It's an unending game. It's an infinite game. It keeps going. Whereas if you just tell someone, go write a draft email, that's a linear process. It has an end. It's a finite game. So AI really challenges us to do that. And it gives us the ability to do that. The other thing I'd say is like, you know, with regards to Pope Leo's document, my reading and big takeaway of it is that it's not a policy document. It's a recovery document. It's reminding us to recover the things that we already believe about human dignity, about our relationship with tools and our relationship with work. So I think those two things, if you're keeping those at the front of your mind, like this is a very exciting time.
3: Wow. Yeah. And you're absolutely right. I love how Pope Leo framed it as the magnificence of humanity, right? Magnificent humanity. And that's the emphasis more than it is like, you know, the problem with AI or what's good about AI. Like he was talking about humanity. And I'm curious what you think led him to take that approach, that focus, as it relates to the times we're in.
4: Yeah. It's very good. Point that you're making and observing this, like the document is not the church on AI or church teaching as it relates to AI. It is the magnificent humanity in the age of AI. Like we're not talking particularly policy. There is policy statements in there, but the church and church teaching and divine revelation is unchanging, but it is human dignity in the age of the Industrial Revolution. With regards to the past document, Rerum Novarum, where Pope Leo back then was approaching how does Christ's teaching, how do we live out Christ's teaching? How do we be followers of Christ in the age of the Industrial Revolution? And so the same here, like Pope Leo is calling us to remember divine revelation, to remember the truth of who we are and who God is. And he's applying that truth in an age that has specific qualities and characteristics and challenges. And I love it. I love the framing of how do we become flourishing Christians and humans in the specific age that we're in, which again is not a policy. I think people that are looking for a yes or no to certain apps or tools are going to be disappointed because it requires of us something much more difficult, which is to hold in conflict these two things. You know, the church's teaching on human dignity and some of these things that are changing the way we operate at all societal levels. And we have to hold those things in conflict and use wisdom.
3: Yeah, and every era has seen advancements like this, although there are many ways in which this is unprecedented. But I just had this image in my mind of Mozart composing his music and having to use, a pencil or a quill or whatever he was using on a piece of parchment and writing in every single note for these extraordinary works. And today, songwriters can just turn on the voice recorder on their phone, and they don't have to write the notes down. They just have to make the sound, and they can now hold on to that, what they composed, forever with a voice note app. And so I can imagine a Mozart thinking like, wow, but you'll never learn how to do this thing and that thing, because you can just record yourself, and you don't have to write it down. And maybe AI now will transcribe what you recorded. And so I think we have to be open to some of these changes, because they just change the way we work, which is exactly what you said. And I think that's a really important insight. Does any of that resonate?
4: Oh, 100%. I mean, there's nothing new under the sun. I mean, back in the time of the Greek philosophers, they were warning that written text was going to negatively impact humans. They were saying it was going to destroy our ability to our memory. And it's true. There's always trade-offs with technology. There's always something that we gain and something that gets challenged or taken away. In the 1800s or around the time of the invention of the camera, you can find a Salon Review article where it's saying photographers are failed painters. And so photography is not a creative act in any way. I mean, wow. Go on Instagram now and you have whole, conversations about the art of photography. So AI is another tool. Now, I love that Pope Leo is saying AI is not a neutral tool. Like, these things are not neutral. We can't just use them and say, oh, I can use them however I want. He challenges us to again, use wisdom and to strive for human dignity in relation to these things. So I think 100%, like, it's not a all AI tools are great and they're morally neutral, so we can use them however we want, or let's just not use any of them and let's, do the Benedict option and run away from them. I mean, the reason it's the age of AI is because whether you use it or not, it is changing everything about society. So yes, even if you never use the tools, it is going to impact you and your children.
3: Edmund, what are you the most excited about with your work with the Faith and AI project? We have about 30 seconds.
4: What I'm most excited about is learning communities. The idea that AI forces us to think outside the box in these loops and in these systems. And so we need to be surrounding ourselves with other people that are testing and using these things. So I'm really excited about getting people together, having conversations and learning from each other.
3: That's really, really beautiful. Is it just you running this right now, or is there a team? What's the dynamic there?
4: No, the Faith in AI project is a project of Digital Continent. It's a fantastic, amazing organization, agency, studio that produces content and also produces projects like this. And Edmundo Reyes is the founder of that. And so this is a project of that collective. Highly recommend going and checking them out.
3: Beautiful. Edmund, fantastic to have you on here, Morning Joy, for the first time. I hope to have you back again in the future. And I want to invite everybody to check out everything that Edmund is up to. You can visit faithandaiproject.com as well as edmundmitchell.com. Edmund's got his hands in a lot of things. Like I said, Edmund, thank you so much for the time you spent with us here on Morning Joy. And I hope you have a blessed rest of your day.
4: Thanks, Nick. It's been a joy.
5: Hey, he's a good guest. It's been a joy. Of course it has. And it has been a joy being with you this morning here on Morning Joy. That was Nick De La Torre talking to Edmund Mitchell. My name is Tim Mott. Been filling in for Nick. And coming up next, in the next 90 seconds, you're going to be hearing the Holy Mass, the sacrifice of the Mass, here broadcast on the radio. It's a great day to listen to the Mass. If you can't make it to Mass yourself for the solemnity of the Nativity of St. John the Baptist, happy birthday, St. John the Baptist. If you can't make it to Mass, keep listening. And if you want to hear a complete nerd drop from me, because I'm the only one on the round table today, then we're going to talk about AI and Gregorian chants. You can go over to YouTube and look for GRN Online to find me there. I'll talk for another little bit until they give up on me. But remember, Jesus loves you. Peace.
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0: In the name of the Father, and of the Son, and of the Holy Spirit.
1: Amen.
0: The grace of our Lord Jesus Christ, and the love of God, and communion of the Holy Spirit be with you all.
1: And with your spirit.
0: Brothers and sisters, let us call to mind our sins, and so prepare ourselves to celebrate the sacred mysteries. I confess to Almighty God, and to you, my brothers and sisters, that I have greatly sinned, in my thoughts and in my words, in what I have done, in what I have failed to do, through my fault, through my most grievous fault. Therefore I ask, Blessed Mary, ever-Virgin, all the angels and saints, and you, my brothers and sisters, to pray for me to the Lord our God. May Almighty God have mercy on us, forgive us our sins, and bring us to everlasting life.
1: Amen.

0: Let us pray. O God, who raised up St. John the Baptist to make ready a nation fit for Christ the Lord, give your people, we pray, the grace of spiritual joys and direct the hearts of all the faithful into the way of salvation and peace. Through our Lord Jesus Christ, your Son, who lives and reigns with you in the unity of the Holy Spirit, God, forever and ever.
1: Amen.
2: A reading from the book of the prophet Isaiah. Hear me, O coastlands, listen, O distant peoples. The Lord called me from birth, from my mother's womb he gave me my name. He made of me a sharp-edged sword and concealed me in the shadow of his arm. He made me a polished arrow, in his quiver he hid me. You are my servant, he said to me, Israel, through whom I show my glory. Though I thought I had toiled in vain, and for nothing uselessly spent my strength, yet my reward is with the Lord, my recompense is with my God. For now the Lord has spoken, who formed me as his servant from the womb, that Jacob may be brought back to him, and Israel gathered to him. And I am made glorious in the sight of the Lord, and my God is now my strength. It is too little, he says, for you to be my servant, to raise up the tribes of Jacob and restore the survivors of Israel. I will make you a light to the nations, that my salvation may reach to the ends of the earth. The word of the Lord.
1: Thanks be to God.
2: I praise you, for I am wonderfully made.
0: I praise you, for I am wonderfully made.
2: O Lord, you have probed me, you know me. You know when I sit and when I stand. You understand my thoughts from afar. My journeys and my rest you scrutinize. With all my ways you are familiar.
0: I praise you, for I am wonderfully made.
2: Truly you have formed my inmost being. You knit me in my mother's womb. I give you thanks that I am fearfully, wonderfully made. Wonderful are your works.
0: I praise you, for I am wonderfully made.
2: My soul also you knew full well, nor was my frame unknown to you. When I was made in secret, when I was fashioned in the depths of the earth.
0: I praise you, for I am wonderfully made.
2: A reading from the Acts of the Apostles. In those days, Paul said, God raised up David as king. Of him God testified, I have found David, son of Jesse, a man after my own heart. He will carry out my every wish. From this man's descendants, God, according to his promise, has brought to Israel a Savior, Jesus. John heralded his coming by proclaiming a baptism of repentance to all the people of Israel. And as John was completing his course, he would say, What do you suppose that I am? I am not he. Behold, one is coming after me. I am not worthy to unfasten the sandals of his feet. My brothers, sons of the family of Abraham, and those others among you who are God-fearing, to us this word of salvation has been sent. The word of the Lord.
1: Thanks be to God.

0: Hallelujah.
1: The Lord be with you.
0: And with your spirit.
1: A reading from the Holy Gospel according to Luke.
0: Glory to you, O Lord.
1: When the time arrived for Elizabeth to have her child, she gave birth to a son. Her neighbors and relatives heard that the Lord had shown his great mercy toward her, and they rejoiced with her. When they came on the eighth day to circumcise the child, they were going to call him Zechariah after his father. But his mother said in reply, "No, he will be called John." But they answered her, "There is no one among your relatives who has this name." So they made signs, asking his father what he wished him to be called. He asked for a tablet and wrote, "John is his name." And all were amazed. Immediately his mouth was opened, his tongue freed, and he spoke, blessing God. Then fear came upon all their neighbors, and all these matters were discussed throughout the hill country of Judea. All who heard these things took them to heart, saying, "What then will this child be? For surely the hand of the Lord was with him." The child grew and became strong in spirit, and he was in the desert until the day of his manifestation to Israel. The Gospel of the Lord.
0: Praise to you, Lord Jesus Christ.
1: There are only three liturgical celebrations in the church's calendar that celebrate the nativity of someone. Of course, we have the nativity of Jesus at Christmas. We have the nativity of Mary on September 8th, she who was immaculately conceived. And today we have the third, which is the nativity of St. John the Baptist, who was already sanctified in the womb at the moment of the visitation. John, of course, is the great figure bridging the Old Testament to the New Testament, pointing to Jesus as being the Lamb of God. I think in particular today, when we think of John's birth taking place at the summer solstice, when the days are the longest, and from this point on they're going to begin to diminish until roughly around Christmas time, when the days are the shortest, and then the light will begin to increase again. It reminds us of that marvelous line from John when he says, "He must increase and I must decrease." No matter how great John the Baptist is, no matter how much we celebrate his birth, John the Baptist's greatness is entirely because of Jesus. John's life is Christocentric, and as he says, he knows he has to die to himself in order to live completely for Jesus. I think in that we can see kind of a central theme in our life as well, that our greatness, if you will, is going to be found in losing ourself in order to find Jesus. It's going to be dying to our own ego so that Jesus' presence and will in our life can increase and grow. And in that sense, John's life is also kind of a model or a paradigm for us. No matter how great John was, he still says, "I must decrease and he must increase." And so today, my brothers and sisters, as we go forward on this solemnity, let us ask the Lord for the grace that we would continually die to our own ego, our own pride, our own selfishness, so that the presence of Jesus and his love may reign in our hearts and in our lives. Amen. Let us stand and profess our faith. I believe in God, the Father Almighty, creator of heaven and earth, and in Jesus Christ, his only Son, our Lord, who was conceived by the Holy Spirit, born of the Virgin Mary, suffered under Pontius Pilate, was crucified, died, and was buried. He descended into hell. On the third day he rose again from the dead. He ascended into heaven and is seated at the right hand of God, the Father Almighty. From there he will come to judge the living and the dead. I believe in the Holy Spirit, the Holy Catholic Church, the communion of saints, the forgiveness of sins, the resurrection of the body, and the life everlasting. Amen. Trusting in our Father's love and mercy, let us bring our petitions before him. For the whole Christian people, let us beseech the abundance of divine goodness. We pray to the Lord.
0: Lord, hear our prayer.
1: For favorable weather and abundant fruits from the earth, let us entreat the Lord, the ruler of the world. We pray to the Lord.
0: Lord, hear our prayer.
1: For all who do not yet believe, let us implore the giver of all spiritual gifts to grant faith. We pray to the Lord.
0: Lord, hear our prayer.
1: For our brothers and sisters who cannot be present at this sacred assembly, let us pray to the Lord.
0: Lord, hear our prayer.
1: For all of us who pray in faith and ask the mercy of God, we pray to the Lord.
0: Lord, hear our prayer.
1: Incline your merciful ear to our prayers, we ask, O Lord, and listen in kindness to the supplications of those who call on you through Christ our Lord.
0: Amen.

0: Pray, brothers and sisters, that my sacrifice and yours may be acceptable to God the Almighty Father.
1: May the Lord accept the sacrifice at your hands for the praise and glory of his name, for our good and the good of all his holy church.
0: We place these offerings on your altar, O Lord, to celebrate with fitting honor the nativity of him who both foretold the coming of the world Savior and pointed him out when he came, who lives and reigns forever and ever.
1: Amen.

It is truly right and just, our duty and our salvation, always and everywhere to give you thanks. Lord, Holy Father, Almighty and Eternal God, through Christ our Lord, in his precursor, St. John the Baptist, we praise your great glory, for you consecrated him for a singular honor among those born of woman. His birth brought great rejoicing. Even in the womb he leapt for joy at the coming of human salvation. He alone of all the prophets pointed out the Lamb of redemption. And to make holy the flowing waters, he baptized the very author of baptism, and was privileged to bear him supreme witness by the shedding of his blood. And so with the powers of heaven, we worship you constantly on earth, and before your majesty, without end we acclaim.

You are indeed holy, O Lord, the fount of all holiness. Make holy, therefore, these gifts, we pray, by sending down your Spirit upon them like the dewfall, so that they may become for us the body and blood of our Lord Jesus Christ. At the time he was betrayed and entered willingly into his passion, he took bread and, giving thanks, broke it and gave it to his disciples, saying, "Take this, all of you, and eat of it, for this is my body, which will be given up for you." In a similar way, when supper was ended, he took the chalice, and once more giving thanks, he gave it to his disciples, saying, "Take this, all of you, and drink from it, for this is the chalice of my blood, the blood of the new and eternal covenant, which will be poured out for you and for many for the forgiveness of sins. Do this in memory of me."

0: again.
1: Therefore, as we celebrate the memorial of his death and resurrection, we offer you, Lord, the bread of life and the chalice of salvation, giving thanks that you've held us worthy to be in your presence and minister to you. Humbly we pray that, partaking of the body and blood of Christ, we may be gathered into one by the Holy Spirit.
2: Remember, Lord, your church spread throughout the world and bring her to the fullness of charity, together with Leo our Pope and Mario our Bishop and all the clergy. Remember also our brothers and sisters who have fallen asleep in the hope of the resurrection, and all who have died in your mercy. Welcome them into the light of your face. Have mercy on us all, we pray, that with the Blessed Virgin Mary, Mother of God, with Blessed Joseph, her spouse, with your blessed apostles and all the saints who have pleased you throughout the ages, we may merit to be co-heirs to eternal life and may praise and glorify you through your Son, Jesus Christ.
1: Through him and with him and in him, O God, Almighty Father, in the unity of the Holy Spirit,

0: bread, and forgive us our trespasses, as we forgive those who trespass against us. And lead us not into temptation, but deliver us from evil. Deliver us, Lord, we pray, from every evil, and graciously grant peace in our days, that by the help of your mercy, we may be always free from sin and safe from all distress, as we await the blessed hope and the coming of our Savior Jesus Christ.
1: For the kingdom, the power, and the glory are yours, now and forever.
2: Lord Jesus Christ, who said to your apostles, "Peace I leave you, my peace I give you," look not on our sins, but on the faith of your church, and graciously grant her peace and unity in accordance with your will, who live and reign forever and ever.
1: Amen.
2: The peace of the Lord be with you always.
1: And with your spirit.
2: Let us offer each other the sign of peace.

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0: Let us pray. 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
1: Amen.
0: The Lord be with you.
1: And with your spirit.
0: May Almighty God bless you, the Father and the Son and the Holy Spirit.
1: Amen.
0: Go and announce the gospel of the Lord.
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0: Saint Michael the Archangel, defend us in battle. Be our defense against the wickedness and snares of the devil. May God rebuke him, we humbly pray. And do thou, O Prince of the heavenly host, by the power of God, thrust into hell Satan and all the evil spirits who prowl about the world, seeking the ruin of souls. Amen.
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9: Good Wednesday morning on this June 24th. It's Vanessa Denhagarmo filling in for my dear sister in Christ this morning, Teresa Tamio. First order of business, happy birthdays to two of my nieces, Kira and Gia, celebrating their birthdays yesterday and today. So happy birthday blessings to them and all who celebrate their birthday today. We have a really rich and inspiring lineup today. Voices that will take us from the deserts of the early church to the streets of Atlanta, from Rome to the deep philosophical insights of one of the great Catholic minds of the 20th century. It's a day filled with faith, witness, and the fire of truth here on Catholic Connection. We're going to be beginning with a reflection on one of the most powerful figures in salvation history, St. John the Baptist. His life, his mission, and his martyrdom stand as a blazing testimony to courage and fidelity. In this book, Prophet of Fire, The Witness of St. John the Baptist, Father Sean Davidson invites us to see St. John not only as a forerunner of the greatest of the prophets, but as a man consumed with the fire of God's love. Father Davidson walks us through the gospel scenes and that shaped his identity, his bold proclamation of truth, and his unwavering commitment to Christ and his singular mission, of course, to point all people to the Lamb of God. It's a timely meditation for our age, calling us to the same clarity, courage, and Eucharistic devotion that defined his life. So I'm really excited to talk about that book with Father here this morning. And then later, we're going to be turned to a very different kind of mission in the field, one that might surprise you. Allison the Lul is co-host of the Morning Quest on AM 1160 Atlanta Catholic Radio, and she joins us to talk about the Quest Outreach booth at the World Cup events in Atlanta. So this was Allison's vision to bring the joy of the Catholic faith right into the heart of the global excitement surrounding the games. I thought this was so cool because this is something that I love talking about all the time, hosting my own show, Epiphany, which is on the affiliate, EWTN affiliate here in Ann Arbor, Michigan. It is about how we connect, communicate, and collaborate with the community right in our own backyard. Talk about evangelizing the faith. And she's been on the ground almost every day, meeting people from all over the world, answering questions and praying with visitors and witnessing the Holy Spirit move into unexpected ways. We'll talk about her story from cradle Catholic to passionate evangelist, single mom, world traveler, and radio host, and how she's prepared for these moments in her life. And we'll hear about the encounters of the people whose lives she's touched. And so this is a great story, a great example of going out there and evangelizing, bringing Jesus to other people. I love this. And talk about being your faith to work. This really ties into a book I have coming out this fall with Marian Press, On the Job with Jesus. We're all called to carry him with us. Carry Jesus with us. And this is a great example of people doing that. We'll also check in, as Teresa always does, with Joan Lewis from Joan's Rome. She'll give us a quick look at what's happening in the Eternal City, from the summer heat sweeping across Europe to highlights from the Holy Father's general audience to the upcoming consistory of cardinals. Joan will also touch on the recent clarification from the Dicastery for the Doctrine of Faith regarding lay people and homilies at Mass, and a response that has drawn attention, especially in the light of questions raised by German bishops. So, as always, Joan brings clarity, context that is unmistakable Roman perspective. She's giving us that perspective from Rome. And then we'll be talking with Dr. Robert McNamara, who will guide us into the profound and beautiful thought of St. Teresa Benedicta of the Cross, Edith Stein. Dr. McNamara is one of today's leading scholars on Stein's philosophy, particularly her synthesis of Thomasian phenomena. Her perspective on St. Thomas, of course, and we'll explore her understanding of the human person, her love for truth and goodness, and the intellectual and spiritual journey that led her from Judaism to atheism to Catholicism, and, of course, ultimately to the Carmelite habit. And we'll talk with Dr. McNamara about her today. She's one of my favorites. So much going on here on Catholic Connection. I'm Vanessa Denha. Garmo filling in for Teresa Tamio here. And as we approach 5 minutes past the hour here on Catholic Connection, it's time for the news on EWTN. We're going to start with a weather update, and Tammy Trio gives us the latest on the weather around the country.
10: There's dangerous heat across the east and severe thunderstorms from the northern plains into the Great Lakes. That powerful heat dome continues to grip the Midwest, Great Lakes, Northeast, and Mid-Atlantic as temperatures soar to near 100 degrees from St. Louis and Chicago to Philadelphia, New York City, and Boston. Meanwhile, a cold front is pushing through the northern plains and upper Midwest, and that's sparking showers and thunderstorms from Montana and the Dakotas through Minnesota, Wisconsin, and northern Michigan. Some of those could become severe. Across the central plains, scattered thunderstorms are possible as temperatures reach the low 90s, and thunderstorms are also likely in the south and along the Gulf Coast, where it remains hot and humid with highs in the mid-90s. The desert southwest is topping out at 116 degrees across Arizona, southern Nevada, and southeastern California, while along the west coast, northern California stays mainly in the 70s. Southern California will reach the mid-90s, and the Pacific Northwest can expect mostly sunny skies as highs reach the low 80s. That's your national forecast. I'm Tammy Trujillo.
9: The Vatican has released the schedule for Pope Leo XIV's extraordinary consistory with the College of Cardinals, set for June 26th and the 27th. The two-day gathering will focus on the state of the Church and the world, the pursuit of peace, and the next steps in implementing the Synod. This will be the second consistory of Pope Leo's pontificate, following January's meeting of 170 cardinals. According to the Vatican News, this session will follow a synodal format with prayer, science, small group discussions, and plenary reports. Cardinals have been asked to maintain confidentiality to encourage open dialogue. The consistory opens Friday with Mass at St. Peter's Basilica, followed by sessions on proclaiming the gospel in today's world and confronting the culture of power. Saturday's discussions will address building the common good and the path towards synod implementation. The meeting concludes with an address from Pope Leo XIV and a shared dinner. The Pope will then celebrate Mass for the solemnity of Saints Peter and Paul on June 29th. The Senate has followed the House in passing the War Powers Resolution on Iran, marking the first time both chambers of Congress approved such measure. Speaking shortly after last night's vote, correspondent Mitch McCann says passage is mostly symbolic because it doesn't carry the force of law.
11: The Republican Senator Jim Risch, who is also the chairman of the Foreign Relations Committee, said this evening that whatever happens with this, it's going to have no effect. And he said Mr. Trump will not pay any attention to it. At the same time, it could be politically effective in building more pressure on the administration.
9: The resolution seeks to end the Iran conflict without Congress declaring war or authorizing the use of military force. The Senate vote was 50-48 with four Republicans, Lisa Murkowski of Alaska and Kentucky's Rand Paul, Susan Collins of Maine, and Bill Cassidy of Louisiana joining the majority of Democrats. The U.S. will allow Iran to sell oil under a temporary 60-day license. Tammy Trujillo has that story.
10: Treasury Secretary Scott Bessent announced the move in a social media post on Monday. He cited productive talks between Tehran and Washington over the weekend and noted the 60-day general license authorizes the production, delivery, and sale of Iranian oil. The U.S. Navy lifted its blockade of Iran's ports and coastal areas, clearing the way for oil supertankers to transit the Strait of Hormuz. I'm Tammy Trujillo.
9: President Trump is highlighting the U.S. economy. Mark Mayfield reports.
12: He spoke at the Mack Trucks facility in McCunchy, Pennsylvania on Tuesday.
13: At long last, you finally have a president who is putting workers first, putting Pennsylvania first, and putting America first. We're doing that, and we're doing it like nobody's ever seen before.
12: The president touted his economic policies, including his tariff plan that aimed to get companies to build factories in the U.S. Trump's stop in Pennsylvania comes with the midterm elections looming. McCunchy is in what is seen as a key House district in the midterms. I'm Mark Mayfield.
9: A nonprofit that helps people with vision loss is raising awareness about blindness, which is on the rise in America. Tammy Trujillo.
10: The company called Visions out of Spring Valley, New York, says there's been a recent technology boom in devices to aid the visually impaired to keep them working or performing everyday tasks.
14: Most older Americans

0: What originally started out as a one-day extravaganza for the most desired discounts now lasts 4 days, with experts saying Amazon Prime members should be looking for deals on Amazon-owned brands like Ring cameras, Kindles, and smart home devices. The shopping pros suggest holding off on buying large household items like mattresses or grills until July 4th sales. Amazon says it'll be rolling out new deals every day, suggesting users take advantage of the AI shopping tool to track regular price drops. In New York, I'm Natalie Migliori.
1: Wall Street is closing lower as tech sell-off picked up steam, Jonathan O'Halloran reports.
2: Shares of Micron Technology dropped more than 10%, with Marvell and SanDisk also falling sharply. Alphabet added to the downward pressure, although stocks trimmed some losses in late trading. At the closing bell, the Dow Jones Industrial Average lost 45 points to 51,666. The S&P 500 fell 107 points to 73,65, and the NASDAQ dropping 579 points to 25,587. I'm Jonathan O'Halloran.
1: New questions are being asked about GLP-1 weight loss drugs and their potential to be used as performance-enhancing medication. Tammy Trio reports.
3: The weight loss drugs have become a popular health topic, but the focus on whether they can give an athlete a competitive edge stems from Serena Williams' official return to tennis after a four-year hiatus. The 23-time Grand Slam-winning superstar admitted to using a GLP-1 medication to get back in shape and drop over 30 pounds. Fitness expert Jillian Michaels and former pro tennis player Patrick McEnroe were asked to weigh in on the matter during an interview with Chris Cuomo, and both said they don't believe the medication will enhance performance. Michaels said that GLP-1s are not performance enhancers like stimulants or steroids. Rather, the benefits are likely from the halo effect of her weight loss. I'm Tammy Trujillo.
1: President Trump is set to host tonight's kickoff celebration of the Great American State Fair. The event is at the National Mall, is being billed as a patriotic opening ceremony to launch Freedom 250's first-of-its-kind world fair. The fair organizer says all 50 states and U.S. territories will be represented. The Mega Millions jackpot is up nearly $500 million after no one won last night's lottery drawing. Millions across the country are hoping to win $467 million in Tuesday's drawing, but noting match all six numbers, so the grand prize rolls over to Friday's drawing when it will be worth $489 million. The cash option on that is more than $220 million. Google's parent company, Alphabet, is officially joining the Dow Jones Industrial Average. It'll be replacing Verizon. Google will join companies like Apple, NVIDIA, and Microsoft among the mega cap names that make up the 30-stock index. Tiger Woods is making his first public appearance since getting out of rehab. The 50-year-old golfer was charged with suspicion of driving under the influence in March after being involved in a rollover car accident on the Florida coast and was given the option of rehabilitation. TMZ says he's been getting rehab in Switzerland since early April and returned to Florida briefly last month to support his girlfriend, Vanessa Trump, during her breast cancer treatment. Woods finished rehab about 2 weeks ago and made his first public appearance on Tuesday when he delivered remarks at a PGA Tour event in Connecticut. It's 14 minutes past the hour here on Catholic Connection. I'm Vanessa Denha-Garmo filling in for my dear sister in Christ this morning, Teresa Tamia. We'll be right back after this.

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1: 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I'm Montse Alvarado with some great news. 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
4: Prophet of Fire, the Witness of St. John the Baptist, written by our next guest, Father Sean Davison, published by Emmaus Road Publishing and forward written by Scott Hahn. And that's what we're talking about today. St. John the Baptist, the towering biblical figure, has been called the forerunner, the last and greatest of prophets, and the greatest among those born of women. That's from the Gospel of Matthew. And now Father Sean Davidson points to another worthy title for the cousin of Christ, the Prophet of Fire. Father, thank you so much for joining us here today.
5: It's my pleasure. Thank you for having me.
4: So tell us where the title, this title, the Prophet of Fire, comes from.
5: Well, I think St. John the Baptist is known for being quite a fiery character. That's certainly one thing that comes across when you hear his preaching. His great call to conversion, and all that went with that. And then fire comes up, multiple times in the course of what he says. One very interesting thing that he says is that Jesus is going to baptize us with the Holy Spirit and with fire. I think we often remember the first part of that, but we forget the second part of it. So it's quite an extraordinary thing to have said, that Jesus is going to bring into the world a baptism of the Holy Spirit and of fire. Now, the Catechism says that fire is the transforming energy of the Holy Spirit. So just as fire, kind of consumes what it comes in contact with, makes it one with itself, its own flame, in the same sense, the Holy Spirit wants to make us one with himself, with his own holiness, his own love. So we're called to be divinized, transformed by the graces that began in baptism.
4: So, Father Sean, what inspired you to want to write this book, The Prophet of Fire, The Witness of St. John the Baptist, and right now? Why now and why this book?
5: Well, I think he's an endlessly fascinating figure, really. He's quite intriguing. Initially, I have to say, I didn't have too much devotion to him. I was kind of a bit intimidated by his fiery words, as we mentioned. But then I read a very beautiful book on him about 10 years ago now, by a man called Father Jean Danielou, a 20th century theologian, who really opened up the figure of St. John the Baptist for me, and I have to say kind of humanized the figure of the Baptist. Because, I just had an image of him off in the wilderness, locusts, wild honey, living on his own, and not something I could identify with. But Father Danielou really made him, come home to me sort of in some sense, and I began to warm to him and go near to his example and his witness. And what Father Danielou really did was showed that, in some sense, there may be an explanation for the reason why he was in the wilderness and what he was doing. We won't have a great deal of time to go into it now on the radio, but I've explained it in the book. And when you understand something of maybe what he was doing during those years in the wilderness, where he was, the community perhaps he lived with, that, as I said, tends to kind of humanize him. So I just began to become intrigued by him. Then I began to meditate a lot on his image in the scriptures, in all the different texts that speak of him. And I began to use him for preaching retreats. And I found that people were fascinated and touched. There's just an awful lot that you can draw out for our spiritual life from all of those different texts. And so eventually I said, I've got these retreats. I may as well now try to put something on paper. And it really just flowed quite quickly when I tried to write the books. I thought perhaps the Lord was giving me the grace to do that.
4: So, Father, we're looking at marriage in the world today, and we've lost the sacredness, really, of marriage in the world. How does his martyrdom for the vocation of marriage offer us examples for the culture today? How do we look at his life and what we're looking at marriage in the culture today?
5: But I'm glad you mentioned that, because, again, I think a lot of people tend to forget the precise reason why he dies. He was literally willing to lay down his life to uphold the sanctity of marriage. Herod had taken his brother's wife, Herodias, which is such a shocking thing for anyone to do. It's unimaginable, really. And John the Baptist called him out, you know, brought him to basically a kind of act of fraternal correction, tried to make him convert. That's ultimately why Herodias was so angry with him and had him actually executed on the feast day on the birthday of Herod. Just imagine a birthday celebration being turned into such a scene of horror. But that's what happened. So he counted marriage holy enough to be willing to die for it. And there have been other saints down through the course of history, you know, notably St. Thomas More, St. John Fisher here in England, who were willing to also suffer and die so as to, you know, stay faithful to what they believed about marriage. In that case, it was Henry VIII trying to enter into a second union, even though he was already validly married. And because they wouldn't consent to that, they really suffered and died. So they were ultimately willing to die rather than sin against the holiness of marriage or lead others into sin. So John the Baptist is a kind of biblical proto-martyr for marriage, you could say. And I think, you know, he basically just calls out the truth about marriage and the truth about sins against marriage. And I do think today that, you know, we've drifted away so far in the Western world from the Christian truth about marriage. We're very, very confused about marriage and sexuality. And I do think that John the Baptist's example of courage, uncompromising attachment to the truth about marriage is something that we really need today. So perhaps he's a very powerful intercessor for us to invoke today in a special way.
4: Father, who did you write the book for? Who's the targeted audience?
5: Well, I think it's for anyone really who's interested in, you know, going deeper into the spiritual life. I tried to draw out a lot of, as I said, truths from different writers, St. John of the Cross, Blessed Columba Marmion, that would really nourish our spiritual lives. I must say that priests and seminarians are the main people that I've given retreats to on the feast of St. John the Baptist, or on the image of St. John the Baptist, and they seem to find him fascinating. So really, it's for everybody, I would say, especially priests and seminarians, but for anyone. I do think it would make a good personal retreat. You know, sometimes people want to go away for a couple of days of silence, but they're not sure what to meditate on. So this book is quite rich in biblical insights and meditation. And I do think if you could just take that with you and just enter into it in a few days of silence, or even from home, you know, just some kind of personal retreat, I think it would be very, very helpful for that.
4: How did it help you, you know, when you were writing this and going through the process, and you were thinking about your fellow priests in the process of writing it? How did it help you, Father, on your own faith journey? Were you able to kind of engage in a personal retreat as you were writing it?
5: Yes, I certainly was. Well, that's kind of how it began. I used all of the texts for my own 8-day silent retreat, and then out of that, I realized, oh, this is extraordinary. I get to share this with others. So definitely it's touched me for a long time. But more recently, as I finished up the book, the thing that really stands out for me is that, you know, what he says in John chapter 3, which I think is the most beautiful text about St. John the Baptist, that he says, "I am not the bridegroom, but the friend of the bridegroom. He who has the bride is the bridegroom, and I rejoice just to hear his voice." So that idea of the friend of the bridegroom is so profound. What it is, basically, in the Jewish culture, it's something like a best man at a wedding. But in those days, it was the best man was basically more than a best man. He kind of organized the whole wedding, sent out the invitations. Because couples didn't spend that much time together before marriage, or hardly any time at all, the best man, we call him the shoshben in Hebrew, he was kind of a mediator between the bridegroom and his bride. So he would send messages to his bride, send gifts to his bride through this trusted friend. So you would obviously choose your most loyal, your most trusted friend with whom you're going to now entrust your bride. And then on the day of the wedding itself, the shoshben, the best man, the friend of the bridegroom, would bring them both together and then finally lead them to the bridal chamber so that they could finally be alone together and close the door on them. And his joy was just to know that they were now together and that this was their day and that they were filled with joy. So obviously, John the Baptist sees himself like that. And again, we don't think of that sometimes. We think of just the fiery prophet. But he sees himself as kind of officiating at a wedding or being involved. His whole life is about this wedding. And as priests, you know, that's really what we're doing. Our ministry is to help souls to be united to Jesus. Ultimately, that happens through the Eucharist. So that Jesus gives himself, becomes one body, one flesh with his bride, the human soul, through the mystery of Holy Communion. So everything we're doing is preparing souls for that marriage, basically, for that spiritual marriage, for that wedding. So priests especially, but all of us, we can all play our part in preparing people to receive Holy Communion worthily and well, making a good confession, being burning with love and desire for Jesus. We can all do something like that, you know, in our own lives. So we're all, in some sense, friends of the bridegroom. But that's what I love the most about St. John the Baptist. That's what I want to reproduce life the most, to be a faithful friend of the Eucharistic bridegroom.
4: Thank you, Father Sean Davidson, the book Prophet of Fire on St. John the Baptist. Thank you for being with us. 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Stay with us, everyone. Ellison DeLue will be with us. We'll be talking about the quest in Atlanta and the World of Games. Don't go away.
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7: 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AIP Hospice is a community-based hospice care agency in San Antonio and specializes in taking care of the terminally ill no matter where they live. AIP Hospice is VA preferred and approved and accepts Medicaid and Medicare. AIP can be reached at 210-260-0000.
8: This is Franciscan Media's Saint of the Day for June 24th. Today we celebrate the Nativity of St. John the Baptist. Except for the Mother of God, no one played a more important role in the unfolding of salvation than John the Baptist. His purpose was to prepare the way for Jesus. His own baptism, said John, was for repentance, but he promised that Jesus would baptize with the Holy Spirit and fire. When Jesus presented himself to John for baptism, he was humbled. "I need to be baptized by you," John told the one he recognized as the Messiah. But Jesus replied, "Allow it now, for thus it is fitting for us to fulfill all righteousness." The greatness of John, his pivotal place in the history of salvation, is seen in the great emphasis Luke's Gospel places on the annunciation of John's birth and the event itself. John challenges Christians to the fundamental attitude of Christianity, total dependence on the Father in Christ. The attractiveness as well as the austerity of John, his fierce courage in denouncing evil, all stem from his fundamental and total surrender to the will of God. There's more about the saints along with inspiration and Catholic resources at our website, saintoftheday.org. From Franciscan Media, this has been Saint of the Day.
4: DeLule is co-host of The Morning Quest on AM 1160 Atlanta Catholic Radio. She's joining us here on Catholic Connection today to talk about the Quest Outreach booth at the World Cup events in Atlanta. Allison, thanks for joining us here today.
9: Oh, my pleasure. I mean, this is such a great conversation to have because it's a once-in-a-lifetime thing probably for me. And again, if any other states in this beautiful United States gets it, this is something great for people to do
4: at
9: a booth and just to be a witness to the world.
4: I love this, Allison, because it really ties into what I like to talk about on my radio program all the time is how do we connect, communicate, collaborate with the community right in our own backyard? And
9: Amen.
4: You're doing just that. So, and this is a great way to evangelize the faith. So tell us about this. How is it going? What inspired this for you?
9: So I am one of the co-hosts, like you said, for the Morning Quest here on AM 1160 The Quest. And you can also listen live on thequestatlanta.com or through our app. I am one of the co-hosts for the show. And I'm also spearheading outreach here for the Quest. And when I learned that the World Cup is coming to Atlanta, I'm like, what a great opportunity for us as Catholics to go out there and just to be a presence in the world in Atlanta to many, many that come by of our Catholic faith. And that presence could be just with a smile and a hello. So I spoke with Carol, our founder, you know, gave her the idea. And I really felt strongly that this would be a great opportunity for us. And she agreed. And yeah, we have a booth at the World Cup. It's near the CNN Center and State Farm Arena for the whole month. So we are actually there in Atlanta the day before the game and the game day. And it's just has been amazing. And we have such great support from the Archdiocese and many, many parishioners from different parishes are coming on board and being a part of this as well. So I'm so grateful that we got to do this. It is life-changing for us volunteers being present as well as for those that come to our booth.
10: So tell us, how does experiencing events like this help you on your own faith journey?
9: Oh, my gosh. Well, first of all, the Lord has been very kind and generous to me, and I love him so, so much. And he's given me these gifts personally, and it's beautiful how he is able to let me use these gifts, the gift of joy especially. So when people come up, again, like with a warm smile, we have a spinning wheel where people can win prizes, you know, stress balls, soccer tattoos, soccer stickers, just many different cool ideas and things that kids would love and even parents would love. And it brings people to the booth. And when they see a smiling face of somebody that just wants to say hi and care about them, it's beautiful to see that. You know, some people might come up kind of skeptical, but when they see that we're genuine and that we are here just to be a pleasant person in their presence, you know, all the guard goes down. It's pretty amazing to see it.
10: Now, you've been at the booth almost every day. Do you have a memorable encounter or a conversation with a visitor that you could share with us?
9: Well, you know, it's interesting. The first day we were there, and this was the visitor that I had was actually one of the vendors. Their child came up to me, and we have a prayer box as well. If people want to put a prayer request in, after we get all the prayers by the end of the month, we're going to have a mass said here at our Quest Chapel here at the studio. And this girl, I mean, she was probably maybe 12 years old. She comes up and with a beautiful smile on her face. And I'm like, hi, how are you? Do you have any prayer intentions? And she was kind of concerned, like she didn't know what that was. I was like, do you have any areas in your life that you would like to lift up to prayer, you know, where God can help you with them? And her face just lit up even more. And she began writing things down and put them in there. And she's been coming to see us every single time we're there. So it's not even just international people that are encountering, you know, the face of Christ here in Atlanta, you know, at this big, big event. It's even the volunteers for other vendors and the FIFA, you know, the FIFA people that are working there have come by, and they're even amazed. Oh, wow, there's a Catholic radio station here in Atlanta. So again, just the presence of being there is amazing.
10: So people may think it's just an information booth, but it's really much more than that, what you're saying, the visitors are experiencing. What else do you want to share about this experience and what it's meant for you and the team and everybody involved, and what example this is setting for other people around the country about evangelizing the faith?
9: So truly, what really touches me the most is I can't say that there is going to be another opportunity of being in the presence of so many different people, cultures, religions, those that don't have religion, where we are present right there in the center of it all. So I think that has been the most important thing, and it's kind of been eye-opening to us, because there are people that have been coming up to us that are Catholic from other parts of the world or other parts of the United States that are like, oh, wow, this is great to have you here. There might be people that are Muslim, you know, or not even faith-filled that come up because they see our smiling faces, and we're there to share. We have cute little Quest fans for people to stay warm, because it definitely, definitely is very hot here in Atlanta. So again, just knowing that we are there with our happy, smiling faces exuding Christ's love has been so welcoming. And I think that's the key. You know, it's not about when they come up, you know, pouncing on them, you know, with things. We open ourselves up to let them come in, and then we have great conversations, and there's no pressure, right? We're like, we're here. Everything is free. There's no cost for anything. All the other vendors are selling stuff. Everything we have is free, and we are just speaking from the heart. And people can tell. They notice that. I think people definitely walk away with an experience of, wow, they'll know Christians by our love, and I'm hoping and praying that they do. They walk off feeling that way, at least.
10: You know what I love? You said, you know, they meet us with our smile, and I think that's so important. That's the first way how we communicate, our nonverbal cues, you know? You engage people by just your presence, and I think that's a great example of they'll see Jesus in you. What's been the experience like for all of you? What are you guys talking about, you know, going through this experience, the team there?
9: I mean, I think, like, we have such great partners here within the Archdiocese. St. Paul Street Evangelization,
10: oh,
9: the
10: yeah.
9: local crew has been amazing.
10: Yeah.
9: Amazing coming through. Some of the guys on the crew go to local Catholic schools. They go to universities. So it's been interesting here at the World Cup experience because there are so many more people and they're used to kind of going one-on-one with people. Where on game days, it is packed full of people. So it's been interesting, but very, very rewarding. So I think they have been super duper helpful and they are just talking about their experiences on conversations with people. A woman that came up to one of them, her husband died recently, right?
10: Mm.
9: And she is just starting to process it. So they were there to actually pray with them. We've had priests come as well. There was a couple, and the priest prayed over the couple because they were having struggles. So again, our presence, and I mean, when I say presence, I'm talking just being there, being a witness with Atlanta Catholic Radio, the Quest there, just showing them that we are here. We are here mm-hmm. to come. We're here to pray with them. We are just there with a smile, welcoming them and showing them God's love.
10: Allison DeLuhl, outreach coordinator and radio host at the Quest in Atlanta. We're talking about the Quest booth at the FIFA Games in Atlanta, Georgia. We've got about less than a minute left with you, Allison. What else do you want to share with our listeners here before we let you go on Catholic Connection?
9: Truly, what I would love to share is wherever the Lord places us, I think that the key is knowing him, loving him, and sharing our witness with others. I think that is so, so important, and being present to one another, no matter where we are, whether it's at work, whether it's at home with our families, whether it's with coworkers, we have got to be present with Christ's love exuding from our hearts to all that we meet. I think that is the key, being present to others wherever he calls you.
10: Amen. Joan Lewis, Jones Rome, Vatican News is coming up next. Thank you, Allison DeLuhl, for being with us here on Catholic Connection. God bless you and all that you do. Stay with us, everyone.
11: I was in prison and you visited me. Those are the words of Jesus in Matthew 25:36. We invite you to learn more about serving those in prison by attending a special conference on July 25th in San Antonio, Texas, offered by Colby Prison Ministries, a Catholic organization named after St. Maximilian Colby. 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
10: It's time to check in with our friend Joan Lewis from Jones Rome, giving us a quick look at what's happening in the Eternal City, from the summer heat sweeping across Europe to highlights from the Holy Father's general audience, the upcoming consistory of cardinals. Joan, welcome to Catholic Connection.
14: Well, it certainly is good to be with you. A week of so many different activities, as I outlined in our email exchange, you know, before we go on the air. But the topic that really is on everybody's mind, I mean, if you, you know, work at the Vatican or something, all the things you named are the headlines. But if you simply live in Italy, the big thing is the heat wave. And we're okay, we're only mid to high 90s, but it's in triple digits in so many other parts of Europe. The southwest of France, it was up to 115 or something like that yesterday. But what was so funny, and I posted this on my blog yesterday, there's an online news thing called thelocal.it. And here's what they published yesterday on Italy's heat wave. Italy is enveloped in yet another heat wave, with highs in the 90s expected through early next month. In a country where just 20% of buildings have air conditioning, it can be hard to manage these sustained high temperatures. Now, the Italian Health Ministry issues annual bulletins to give advice for keeping cool. The suggestions are useful, albeit very Italian. Okay. So here's what they came out with yesterday.
10: All right.
14: For starters, the health ministry has given everyone the green light to eat gelato for lunch.
10: I'll take that.
14: Exactly. Oh, my gosh. Lunch, dinner, and anything in between. But, I mean, heck, if you can laugh during a heat wave like that, that's a pretty good thing. But, so lots of activity, and we're gearing up for a big weekend, of course, with the Holy Father and all the cardinals of the church. I don't know how many total will be here from all around the world, but the, you know, two-day meeting, this is his second. He had one in January, too, but even shortly after he became Pope, Leo said that this type of meeting would be more common. And it's wonderful because, first of all, they get to know the Pope and hear what he has to say about things, which, of course, he says every day. I mean, he's on the news, so they can follow him wherever they are. But just to sit back and ask questions of the Pope in a very closed door, you know, private meeting, listen to each other, learn more about your colleagues in the, in the College of Cardinals. And then when you do go to vote, in fact, last year, Leo got the highest number of votes. We don't know how that number was made available, but anyway, you know, he was in the three-digit and the highest number of votes, and the cardinals were getting to know each other in the days before the conclave began. And because when you get to know each other, it's not just, hey, what is your favorite, ice cream, or what's the name of your cathedral, but you also want to know a lot about church topics. And when you don't have a pope, you want to know, okay, what are the needs of the church now, and what kind of a man do we need, you know, as Holy Father?
10: Sure.
14: But what is interesting about Leo's consultation with the entire College of Cardinals is that he has not named, and I don't believe he's going to, he's not named a group of 9 or 10 cardinals as Pope Francis had for years. It was called the C9, and he had cardinals from around the world that formed this little committee, and you know, that he would listen to them, and they'd meet, I think it was every 4 times a year. And but the Holy Father, a lot of people felt that, okay, you could have access to the Holy Father if you had access to one of the cardinals, on this C9 body. But Pope Leo has decided, it seems very wise, to go with the entire College of Cardinals. And every living cardinal knows, no matter where he is living, that he can be in touch with the Pope any day of the year. You know, if he has a question that he can also bring up in a very important matter when all the cardinals are together. And it's wonderful because, I mean, you're not going to have a daily, news report. Here's what Cardinal ABC said. And so it'll be very interesting. They're going to be looking at some internal questions to the church. They're going to be looking at the idea of synodality. They're going to be looking at the church in this world of so much violence and war, and how can the church, you know, provide a background, or how can the church help bring about peace in these parts of the world. So it'll be a very interesting days. And actually, a little alert went out to the cardinals that, you know, they should be very careful in talking to the media these days they're in Rome, but especially the 2 days, Friday and Saturday, of the meetings with the Pope. and, you know, not to reveal. Because the thing is, the Cardinals want to be able to feel that they can speak freely. But, you know, will there be one or two Cardinals that feel that the world should know what was going on? Hopefully not. Yeah. Hopefully it will be, you know, very, very private. So, but we'll see in coming days, you know. Oh, and then Sunday, of course, most of the Cardinals, I think, will be in town for Monday. Monday the 29th is the big holiday here. It's the Feast of Saints Peter and Paul, who are apostles and patrons of Rome. And that's the day that the new archbishops, those that have been named archbishops since last June 29th, this coming Monday is the day that the new archbishops will receive their pallium from Pope Leo. So lots of reasons for all the eminences, all the red hats, to stay around Rome, even though I'm sure they'd rather be someplace closer to Antarctica, given the heat, you know.
10: But. So, Joe, going back to the consistory of Cardinals, you know, for people who may not be familiar of kind of what this looks like, the rundown, what will the bishop, the Cardinals be going through in this? What will this experience be like, the consistory of Cardinals? Tell us what they'll be doing.
14: Well, actually, yeah, the Vatican did release the schedule. I posted it on my blog, and anybody who goes to vaticannews.va can find it. And it's going to be held in the Paul the Sixth Hall, and basically the Cardinals will be very much like the last synod, if you've got this image in your mind. The Cardinals will be seated at tables. I'm not sure of the number, if it's 9 or 10 or something. They'll be seated at round tables in the synod hall. So they'll all have ways of being in touch with each other, at other tables. So, but it's not like the only people you're going to hear are those that are at your table. There will be somebody, I think, who gives a report, at each table, who will be responsible for summarizing the work, the conclusions, the suggestions that the cardinals at their table came up with. But so they'll be doing that Friday and Saturday, four different sessions. And as I said, they're going to be looking at how to build peace and the current situation of the church in the world, implementation of the synod, you know, and has the meaning of synod, has it changed for Pope Leo on other, you know, from the way that Pope Francis envisioned a synod? And of course, he had so many synods in his 12-year pontificate. So, but anyway, the agenda every day, I have no idea what Vatican News is going to do, but again, because most of this is, the four sessions will be considered utterly private, and there might be a photographer or video or something of the opening session where you would show the cardinals praying, etc. Oh, there will be a mass on Friday. And but basically just a great big meeting of these eminent men wearing their red hats. I think it's nice that 2 days of meetings, and I'm sure Leo planned it this way. I'm sure after 2 days of meeting, and then Sundays might be considered, I guess, their day off. And then Monday to have this lovely event of the placing of the pallium, because this only happens in Rome. This doesn't happen anyplace else. Francis changed it for a while, changed the ceremony. The palliums were placed on the archbishop's shoulder in their diocese. But now tradition has been brought back, and it's taking place in Rome. So
10: I want to switch gears a little bit, Joan Lewis, here. Going back to the deliver homilies of the Mass at Dicastery and the request from the German bishops concerning the laity and may not deliver homilies at Mass. Tell us a little bit more about this.
14: Yeah, that was a fascinating event. Yesterday, the Dicastery for the Doctrine of the Faith came out with this clear statement, just, you know, bullet points, and basically said this was in response to a request made by German bishops, and they wanted lay people to be able to preach the homily during Mass, even in exceptional cases. But the Dicastery said that the proclamation of the word in the liturgical celebration, in other words, in Mass, is inseparable from the mission received sacramentally. And so up to this point, around the entire world in the Catholic Church, it has only been priests and deacons who can deliver a homily. And obviously, priests and a cardinal, a cardinal and a bishop, they're priests. But so priest and a deacon. But now it's made quite clear that is not to happen. And the Germans had asked for an indult to give temporary favor to people who might be needed but the Germans, they wanted even in exceptional circumstances, but they're not getting that either. So it's simply the text said that the homily forms an integral part of the liturgy. We all know this every Sunday, or sometimes if daily mass, a priest deliver a homily. But the homily is intrinsically linked to the proclamation of the gospel and constitutes an exercise of the munus docendi, that's the teaching munus, entrust to ordained ministers. And the document from the Dicastery said the proclamation of the word within the liturgical celebration is inseparable from the mission received sacramentally and from the unity that binds together word and sacrament in the Eucharistic celebration. So you just simply have to see this relative to the ordination of a deacon, to the ordination of a priest. They are the ones who, because of that being an ordained minister, can give a homily. So I've been to masses in different places around the world where they've had guest speakers, not homilists, though. You know, somebody may come from a charitable organization explaining that there will be a second collection for money for XYZ, but that's not the same thing as a homily anyway, so and should never be taken as a homily. Mm. But now we know.
10: Yeah.
14: You and I can do what we're doing right now on the radio. We may not ever think of delivering a homily.
10: No. I deliver my coach's commentaries, which I'll be delivering one in the next hour. But, you know, we could share all kinds of commentary, but obviously it's not a homily, right? You know, and our blogs, your blog is commentary, you know, inspiring Catholics and keeping us up to date on what's going on in the Vatican. Joan Lewis, we have 30 seconds left with you. Last words before we let you go. Oh, we have, no, it ran out of time. I'm sorry. Joan.
14: Oh, my goodness. Oh,
10: went by so fast.
14: Reset my clock, yeah. We fill it with lots of stuff, let me tell you.
10: Yeah, so. We sure do. Joan Lewis, always love talking to you. Thanks for being with us here on Catholic Connection.
14: And good talking to you, Vanessa.
10: And Joan's Rome, Vatican News, Joan Lewis. We're going to wrap up this hour, talk about who's coming up, and EWTN Radio Extra. Don't go away.
15: Hi, I'm Doug Keck. 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Peter, tell us, why did you put this book together with Cardinal Sarah, and why is it important, especially for Catholics, to read?
16: Well, I wanted to have him speak specifically to sacred music. What is liturgy? What is sacred music at the beginning? And then what does that look like in practice? Should we be singing a Gregorian chant, or does that not matter? You know, what do we need Latin? There's a lot of different issues that I think make it relevant for musicians, for priests, and for the average Catholic.
15: Peter Carter, co-author with Cardinal Robert Sarah of The Song of the Lamb, Sacred Music and the Heavenly Liturgy. I'm Doug Keck. This has been a Bookmark Brief. Thanks for stopping by, and we'll see you next time.
17: Christ is the Answer with Father John Ricardo.
18: We just did our parish mission a couple weeks ago now, and I suggested that in the course of the mission that we do something like a little mini spiritual assessment of our lives. I don't have to show this to anybody, but a great chance for us just to, with real honesty, just between us and Jesus, ask ourselves some questions. First question, given the fact that half of Catholics don't think God is even personal, would be to ask ourselves that. Do I think God is personal? And then to ask myself, do I think a relationship with Jesus is possible? Do I have a relationship with Jesus? And if so, what's it look like? And then perhaps a little bit more awkwardly or painfully to ask Jesus, from his perspective, what's the friendship that we have with him look like? How would he describe our friendship with him? That might be a hard conversation to have.

0: We're wrapping up this first hour here on Catholic Connection. Vanessa Denha-Garmo here, filling in for Teresa Tomeo. So happy to be with you. And thanks to all of our guests for joining us this hour. Father Sean Davidson, topic of Prophet of Fire, his book on St. John the Baptist, available at the EWTN Religious Catalog, published by Emmaus Publishing, Emmaus Road Publishing. Allison DeLule with us, outreach coordinator and radio host of The Quest in Atlanta, talking with us about their booth that they have at the World Cup Games. And that's a great way to connect, communicate, and collaborate with the Catholic community right in your own backyard. And the larger community, the community at large, right? Evangelizing the faith. And of course, Joan Lewis, Jones Rome and Vatican News, keeping us updated of everything that's going on in the Vatican. Thanks for all of your insights and information that you share with Teresa every week here on Catholic Connection. We're going to head into EWTN Radio Extra next hour. I'll have my coach's commentary on the rise of Catholic radio programs and how more and more people are turning to Catholic radio. And then I'll talk a little bit on what leadership looks like. We need not just more leaders, we need better leaders. And that's my coach's commentary. Of course, I am a certified professional coach. I'm certified through the ICF, so I do leadership development, team building, and coaching, and I always share some coach's commentary on leadership and the way we communicate, connect, and collaborate with people right here in our own backyard. Robert McNamara will also be with us to talk about one of my favorites, Edith Stein. So join us, EWTN Radio Extra.
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4: Have you ever noticed how much attention atheists get? Do you know why that is? Because atheists aren't normal. It's normal to believe in God, but normal things don't get much attention. It's abnormal to say there is no God, and that makes the headlines. G.K. Chesterton says, atheism is an abnormality. It's not merely the denial of a dogma, it's the reversal of a subconscious assumption of the soul, the sense that there's a meaning and a direction in the world, and that there's a purpose to things and a meaning to life. And Chesterton says, if there were no God, there would be no atheists.
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6: Years ago, when I started acting, modeling, and singing in Mexico, my Catholic faith was not the center of my life. 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
10: This is an EWTN News Link. I'm Tom Price. The head of the U.S. Bishops' Pro-Life Committee is highlighting the problem of the abortion pill to mark the fourth anniversary of the overturning of Roe v. Wade. Bishop Daniel Thomas said, while the Dobbs decision gave states the freedom to pass pro-life laws and protect preborn children, these laws are now being undermined. Bishop Thomas encouraged the faithful to ask for the intercession of the Sacred Heart of Jesus in building a culture of life. And President Trump is expected to sign a bipartisan bill today to lower housing costs. The bill cleared the House yesterday after the Senate passed it Monday and would make it easier to build homes while putting limits on institutional investors buying up houses. For more news with a Catholic perspective, visit EWTNnews.com. 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
0: I'm Lisa Popchak.
12: And today on More to Life, Left Behind, as we talk about grief, whether we've lost a person or having to let go of a dream or experiencing the changes that come with a season of life. If you're not sure how to heal and move forward, let us help you discover God's plan for the next steps to take. 877-573-7825. Again, that's 877-573-7825.
0: You know, I think that the grief is the one emotion that we're still really muted about in the Western world. We're not really supposed to talk about grief for very long. You know, maybe you get a chance to talk about it once or twice in the midst of a situation, or if you join a support group. But then everybody just kind of lets you know that they really don't want to talk about it. That's why we're talking about it here today. And we're asking you, are you grieving a loss? Maybe someone you love has died and you are struggling to cope. Or maybe what you've lost isn't a person at all. Maybe it's a marriage that didn't survive, a job that defined you, a dream you've quietly let go of, or even a season of life. Like the years when your kids were small and your house was loud, and you'd give anything to have that back. Maybe your health isn't what it was, and you're grieving the person you used to be. Or maybe you're watching someone you love, your spouse, your child, a parent, or a friend, grieve a loss, and you're not sure how to help. Let us help you discover the healing God wants to bring even out of this grief.
12: 877-573-7825. Again, that's 877-573-7825. You know, I learned a lot about this topic in another lifetime when I worked.
0: Years long ago.
12: I used to do a lot of family counseling as part of a hospice organization that I belonged to, and it was really beautiful work. You know, people would always ask, you know, isn't that depressing? I mean, and there it certainly was sad to go through these really difficult times with patients and their families. But I learned a lot about grief and what it really means and how to move through it in a way that makes sense and allows us to experience God's grace and healing through it. And so there is good news. You know, I mean, Jesus said as much, the blessed are those who mourn, for they will be comforted. And there is comfort on the other side. And there is meaning on the other side, too. I think one of the most painful things about grief and loss, whether we're talking about losing a person or a job or a situation or, you know, experience health changes in health, all the things you were talking about, Lisa, whatever it is that we're grieving, it's not just a matter of getting through it. It's a matter of, what can I draw from it? What meaning can I take from it? Because I think it's the sense of meaninglessness that's often the most painful part of grief and loss. So let's talk it out. 877-573-7825. Again, that's 877-573-7825. I can say that the ideas that we're going to present here today have also helped Lisa and I deal with the grief and loss that we've experienced
13: in
12: our own lives.
13: Yes, absolutely. And we've experienced quite a bit of it over the time.
12: Whether it's loss of parents or loss of a child, the reality is grief is part of life. And how do we get through it gracefully? Let's talk it out. 877-573-7825. Every day on More to Life, we take a look at the topic of the day through the lens of St. John Paul's theology of the body. And, you know, you might reasonably ask, how could some theology possibly help me deal with my grief? The fact is, it has a lot to say about it. St. John Paul, when he was Pope, asked a huge question. Basically, he said, if we took everything God's given us, creation, scripture, salvation history, I mean, literally everything, what universal principles could we discern about God's plan for living a more abundant life and having healthier, holier relationships? And his answer to that question became what people now refer to as the theology of the body.
13: And the theology of the body reminds us that in the beginning, God created us to live forever in intimate communion with him and others. In fact, that is still our destiny in Christ. So when we experience grief in this life, especially for someone we love, that ache is not a defect. It's both an ancient memory that this is not how things are supposed to be, and a promise that God is healing that wound. We were made to hold on, not to have to let go.
12: And that's exactly why so much advice about grief really gets it backwards. You know, the world says healing from grief means moving on, forgetting, dusting ourselves off and getting back to quote-unquote normal. But, you know, grief isn't actually the process of letting go. It's the process of finding new, healthy ways to stay connected to the people or things that we've lost.
13: I think that's such an important insight, because so many grieving people can feel guilty or ashamed for their grief. They beat themselves up for being stuck. They're not stuck. They're just looking for healthy ways to stay connected. Death changes our relationship with our loved ones, but it doesn't end it. You can still love them. You can still talk to them. You can still hold on to what they taught you and who they still are to you.
12: So, if you're grieving the loss of either a person or a situation, don't ask God to help you let go. Pray, Lord, how do you want me to stay connected to the person or the situation that's passed? And then take some time to reflect on how you could keep a tradition alive or live out the values that they taught you. Remember the lessons that you've learned from that person or that experience as you move forward in life. Certainly pray for them or ask them to pray for you, but keep looking for small ways to maintain that connection to the person or situation in a way that makes sense for your life now. As Jesus promised, blessed are those who mourn, for they will be comforted. Nothing is really truly lost to someone who loves God. So let's talk it out. If you are struggling with grief, either from the loss of a person or a situation, a season in life, a dream, let's talk it out and discover grace-filled ways to move forward. 877-573-7825. Once again, 877-573-7825. Let's take our concerns to the Lord. And we'll start taking your calls. In the name of the Father,
13: the Son, and the Holy Spirit. Amen.

0: to all the things that that person meant to us and all the things that person continues to be to us, to the relationship that you want us to continue to have with them through you, and the lessons that you want us to take from those experiences so that we can continue to move forward living out your plan for our abundant life. We ask all of this through the intercession of the Blessed Virgin Mary, and in the name of the Father,
1: and the Son, and the Holy Spirit. Amen.
0: Pope St. John Paul the Great,
1: pray for us.
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0: Walt, welcome to More to Life. What can we do for you today?
2: Oh, I'm sorry. Wasn't ready. So my wife just passed away. And
0: I'm so sorry, Walt. How long have you guys
2: were
0: you guys married?
2: So, you know, I've always been like a protector. Ex-Marine, so all this nurturing thing is not my thing, but I've had to step up and you know, watch her suffer for the last month and a half, which was like the worst thing I ever gone through. Vietnam was like a cakewalk compared to what I went through. My point now is that I'm so convinced of their suffering, it was so awful, that people that I think write about death are people that aren't dying. And right now, my faith is zero. And if there is a God, I hope there is, because I just want to go up there and sit there and settle this situation of him letting my wife suffer the way that he did.
0: So how can we help you today, Walt?
2: Well, I guess you can. I think that was probably just more of a statement. I listen to this radio show all the time. I thought I'd call in, so...
0: No, I'm glad
1: you did.
0: So,
1: and, you know, well, there's a lot... there's a lot going on here. You know, what I'm hearing is you're super angry that she suffered as much as she did. I'd be surprised, although you're a well-trained soldier, but I would be surprised if you weren't super angry with God that now she's not here with you. And when we've lost somebody that we love that much, no matter what our training or experience is, especially when it's the person that we were one with, it's a pain like no other pain in the world. And of course, you're going to feel that sense of anger, frustration, and confusion.
2: That pain, can't describe it. You're right. I can't help but think Jesus suffered 6 hours on the cross, and my wife suffered for like a month and a half. So I don't like it.
0: No, well, I can imagine. And I got to say, Walt, you said you were a protector. And, you know, I think there's significance in that, too, that when we identify as protectors, we can be angry at ourselves for not having been able to do more for the person that we loved. Here's what I want you to do, Walt. You know, you said something that I think was really insightful. You said, you know, you hope there is a God because you'd like to kind of go up there, and you didn't finish the sentence, but basically you want to settle this man to man.
1: Yeah. Yeah.
0: You know? And I think that's great. Actually, that's exactly what God wants you to do.
1: Exactly.
0: You know, in Scripture, Jacob wrestled with God, and that's how God proved that he was God. I think that God might be calling you to do that too. You said that your wife was the faithful one. You know, that you've kind of believed in the past, but, you know, she was really the one who believed. And I think God wants you to wrestle with him. I think he wants you to fight with him. I think he wants you to, and that might sound crazy, but you know, Jesus tells us no longer servants, but friends. And if you're angry at a friend, if you feel like a friend betrayed you or let you down or stabbed you in the back, you would confront that friend, right? You challenge him. I want you to do that with God. I want you to challenge him to a fight. I want you to beat on his chest. I want you to scream at him. I want you to say all the horrible things that you're thinking, that you might think that you're not allowed to say to God. I want you to say them to him. I want you to keep saying them to him and keep fighting with him every day until he gives you the answers that you're looking for, because he will. I know that sounds like that's impossible, but he will, and you demand those answers from him, because, you know, we call Jesus Rabbi, which means teacher, and he's never going to have us go through something that he doesn't teach us how to deal with, how to handle, how to respond to. There are things that he wants to say to you through this whole thing. I'm not saying he willed this at all. In fact, he didn't will it. You know, you're a Marine. You'll appreciate this. As Christians, we live behind enemy lines. This is not God's world. God created the world, but original sin took the world out of God's hands and let humans say, we're going to handle this. We want to. Adam and

0: Eve said basically with their actions, we want to experience good and evil. And so we took the world out of God's hands and gave it to the enemy, and now we're behind enemy's lines. And we cooperate with God to bring good out of evil, to bring healing out of suffering, to bring peace out of conflict, to bring meaning out of meaninglessness. That's our job as Christians, not to sit back and let God just hand out treats from the sky. He gives us the grace to fight back against the ways the evil one tries to take the joy, the love, the meaning, the peace, all of it out of our lives. And God wants to teach you how to fight back against this meaningless suffering, seemingly meaningless suffering that your wife endured. He wants to teach you how to respond to this in a way that glorifies him and helps you be your best self and helps you find a way to stay connected to your wife, because she's deceased, but she's not gone. People
1: she's
0: who are
1: so alive
0: as
1: in
0: Christians
1: Christ.
0: We believe that those who have passed on are even more alive in Christ than we are. You can still talk to her, you can still ask her to pray for you.
1: Yes, and talk to her and say, honey, I'm losing it down here. And I'm so angry at God. I'm so frustrated that you went through what you went through. I miss you so much. Pray for me that I can get through this with God. And well, the only way that you will get stuck in this pain is if you don't be honest with God. If you say, that's it, I'm done, I'm closing the door to God, I'm not going to even talk to him, I'm not even going to yell at him, I just don't want to have anything to do with him. He has to accept our free will. But if you pound on his chest, if you tell him how angry you are, if you tell him how scared you are, if you tell him how lonely and hurt you are, and keep allowing him to hear that from you, you're still allowing that door to stay open to him being able to heal you. And you're also keeping that door open for you and your wife to spend eternity together.
0: One last metaphor for you, and I don't pretend to know anything about it, okay? So just give me some latitude and forgive me if I'm saying it incorrectly. But, you know, as a Marine, I'm sure there were plenty of times when you were angry at your CO, when you were as angry at the people of your chain of command who told you to do stupid things or asked you to take risks that seemed ridiculous or do things in an insane way. You know, but the only thing that would be worse then feeling that frustration in the middle of a battle would be just turn off your comms.
1: Yeah, true.
0: Right? And just sitting there under attack trying to figure it out on your own. This is the same thing. You're under attack by the enemy. And God, your commanding officer, wants to help you through this. But the only way through it is to fight with him and to argue with him and say what's going on and demand an explanation and keep demanding it until it makes sense to you. Well, I thank you so much for the call. I thank you for tuning in regularly. I'm so sorry that you're going through this. My heart's breaking for you. But we're here for you. Keep tuning in. And if we can walk with you through this, don't hesitate to reach out to us at CatholicCounselors.com. We'd love to support you through this. But, you know, as a fighting man, I think that God is calling you to fight. Thank you so much for the question. 877-573-7825. And I don't know if anybody listening is surprised by hearing, you know, us say, go argue with God. Go challenge him to a fight. To demand answers. It's okay. That's the kind of relationship that God wants with us.
1: He went, like, just as we, when our toddlers are hurt or scared, and they come to us and they're, you know, crying and they're pounding on our chest, and we just hold them tighter and we reassure them. You know, if they go off and shut down on us and hide from us, we can't help them heal. We can't help them feel loved. We can't comfort them. But because we love them so much, when they do that, we can do all those things for them. When they come to us and pound on our chest and cry, and God doesn't get as annoyed from the noise as we do as human beings. He loves us, and he's there for us. And yes, it is hard. I am not denying the pain. We have gone down that road. But he loves us, and he's there, and it's safe to pound on his chest and cry and scream. It's all right.
0: And like Jacob did, to wrestle with him, to fight with him, and to demand those answers. And I promise you that if you do that process and commit to that fight, he will show you that he is God in a way that you will experience as merciful and loving and healing. But it takes that work. 877-573-7825. Today's show is titled Left Behind, as we talk about grief. Whether you're grieving the loss of a person, a dream, a season of life, your health. If you're watching somebody else you care about grieve and you're not sure how to support them, 877-573-7825. When we come back, we'll be joined, in addition to your calls, with Anastasia Northrup. She is the founder and director of the National Catholic Singles Conference. She'll be sharing some insights from the theology of the body on grief. Plus, as I say, we'll be taking your calls after this break.
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0: 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Joining us right now, Anastasia Northrup. She is the founder and director of the National Catholic Singles Conference. 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
7: Thank you so much. Always great to be here with you.
0: So you wanted to, you know, in your ministry to singles, you know, you wanted to share a little bit about how singles encounter and work through the grief that they often experience.
7: Yeah, no, I love the topic for today because I think it's super important. And you know, whether it's the situation of you're single because you went through a divorce and you lost the life that you thought you had with the marriage and everything, or perhaps you realized, like a friend just told me recently, that he realized that he never did have that life that he had hoped for in that marriage. It never was a true marriage. So there's that, or whether there's a situation of, you know, widowhood, like we just heard in the last caller, which is a loss of maybe a beautiful marriage, or whether it's you were engaged and you expected, you thought you had this life ahead of you and, you know, that was taken away, or whether it's you've never been married and but you always wanted a family and wanted children. And, you know, that is also a loss. And it really struck me one time I was speaking with a woman who's single and a speaker for Theology of the Body. And she said that her spiritual director said, you know what, it's a good thing to grieve not being able to have children if you've passed that age in life, because that's a natural desire. And so it's important to acknowledge that and to grieve it. And so, you know, in my own life, I think it takes some surrender, it takes some gratitude. Like I for myself practice gratitude. What is the Lord giving me in this moment? Okay, he hasn't given me what I thought I was going to have, you know, married with six kids at least, you know, being from a big family, but he's given me all these other graces and gifts, and, you know, a wonderful family and you know, parents, siblings, nieces and nephews. And two, I think another thing a priest said to me that was really helpful one time, he said, you know, it's not that God is like willing this and like, oh, I'm going to, you know, I don't want you to get married and have this family that you wanted. No, like Jesus is suffering with us in it. And that really made a big difference to me. It was during Holy Week, I remember. And, you know, I thought, okay, God's permissive will allows this, right? But sin is part of this, our broken culture, our broken world. But he's suffering with me. You know, it's not like he, yeah, is standing at a distance. He's, his heart is broken too for all of the woundedness and the death and the pain in the world. So that's been a comfort to me as well.
0: You know, I wanted to, something you're sharing. I did an article for the National Catholic Register that actually went viral last week that was talking about how do we find God in suffering, and I think you're touching on some of those points. And specifically, you know, when you say that God is in the suffering with us, you know, one of the points that I made was, you know, how do we know that? Well, you know, the most natural thing we tend to do as humans in suffering is just give up, just to let it happen to us. Mm-hmm. But if we hear any small voice in our hearts or in our head that says, there should be more than this, there can be more than this, I can make something out of this, that's not our voice. That's the voice of the Holy Spirit. That's God in our suffering, suffering with us, saying, come with me, I want to lead you through this and show you where to go from here. And that's how we encounter God in the middle of our suffering and begin to see him leading us through it and teaching us how to respond to it. And I want to thank you, Anastasia, for that insight. I think that singles can often be overlooked when we talk about grief, but your points are really spot on and really reminding us of the importance of inviting God into our experience of grief and not just trying to go through it alone. Thanks for being with us. And if folks would like to learn more about your good work, where can they turn for more information?
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0: Yeah, I got a lot of good stuff going on. 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Today's show titled Left Behind. And as we were just talking about with Anastasia, we don't just grieve people, although we certainly do grieve the loss of people we love. 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What are you grieving? 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More to Life will continue with your calls after this.
8: 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And lead us not into temptation, but deliver us from evil. Amen.
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0: Hi, I'm Dr. Greg Popchak. Ever feel like everybody else gets clear direction from God and you just get static? You pray, you wait, and the answer never comes the way you expected. Here's the good news. God isn't hiding his will from you. In my book, The Life God Wants You to Have, I show that God is always drawing us toward three things. A more meaningful life, more intimate relationships, and growth in the virtues that help us become the person He made us to be. Those three signs are like the rumble strips on the side of the highway. You might not always see the road clearly, but you can feel it the moment you start to drift. When you're facing a decision, stop asking, "Why won't God just tell me what to do?" Instead, prayerfully reflect on which choices lead you toward more meaningfulness, intimacy, and virtue. That's how you tune in to what He's already saying. To discover more ways to hear God in your everyday life, check out The Life God Wants You to Have, or visit CatholicCounselors.com.
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0: I'm Dr. Greg Popchak, and today on More to Life, Left Behind. 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
0: Terry, welcome to the show. 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
12: Hey, I'm 61 and been married almost 40 years, and there was multiple affairs early on in our marriage, and like the last 5 years or so, been listening to More to Life and grateful, and I've, you know, applying things, and I've called in lots of times, and so getting healthier, and then, but it's kind of painful getting healthier. So like my husband's like, he realizes he never really knew how to love, that he's always loved selfishly, and you know, he's going to a you know, CSAT, addiction counselor, and
1: now what's the addiction that he's seeking counseling for? Is it sexual addiction, or are there chemicals involved? What's going on there?
12: I mean, I think it's sexual. I should know. I don't know. Like, I'm kind of confused about that. But yeah, there's. Yes, I mean, I guess sexual addiction. I mean, he's, because it, well, I don't want to go into details why. I mean,
0: no, that's fine. No,
12: I don't know. Anyway.
0: Well, yeah, well, how can we help you? So, let's start there. What I understand this, it's been a troubled relationship for a long time, but so what can we do to help you today?
12: I mean, I think he's on the right path, and I've learned, like, mm-hmm. There was a caller one time, and she was upset. She couldn't get over her anger of her husband's, you know, infidelity. And then y'all were like, well, you know, there's things that you should be angry. And I'm so thankful. You know, I was like, that really had an impact. You know, that it's appropriate to be angry sometimes. And so now I feel like we're on the right path, but it just makes me crazy. I'm like, I just never knew what healthy relationship looked like. I couldn't tell from the very beginning that he was very emotionally abusive, and you know, on one level very religious and knew the Bible inside out, and very impressive evangelistic concerts and all this, and
0: but it didn't translate into behavior. Terry, let me ask you a question, because I'm trying to, I want to make sure that I give you the time that you need, you know, with the question that you're really looking for. So what I'm hearing you say, and stop me if I'm getting this wrong, is that okay, you know, it's been a long time coming, you know, he was emotionally abusive, he was unavailable, he cheated on you multiple times. He's recognized on some level that was all wrong, that you shared with our screener, that he said, or even with us, that he said he never really learned to love. He's now seeking counseling for presumably a sexual addiction. You're seeing some changes. You're saying that you're seeing heading in the right direction. But what I guess I'm hearing you say is, because you talked about the anger and some calls that you've heard us take before, I guess I'm hearing you say, you know, so how am I supposed to feel about all this? You know, that yes, he's doing some good things now, but you know, where does that kind of leave me? How do I respond to that? You know, the changes that I'm seeing. Is that your question for us, or is there something else that we can help you with?
12: Yeah, because I know I have hope and everything, but it's still, I mean, you talk about grief. I mean, I'm like,
0: You're grieving a lot of years of marriage that you should have had.
12: Yes.
0: So let me ask this then. So are you getting, your husband's in counseling, and I know that you're tuning into the show regularly, but are you getting any help for yourself personally?
12: Yes, I am. Thank you.
0: Okay, good. So, all right. So I want you to keep that up. I'd also like you to ask your husband if you could participate in his sessions once in a while. Not all the time, but maybe once a month periodically, because I think it's important. Recovery doesn't happen in a vacuum. Right, and so when we're when I say recovery, I don't just mean recovery from addictions. I mean recovery from any suffering. And if your spouse is in counseling or your kid is in counseling, you know, you should be part of that process in some way, so that you know how to support what they're going through, how to grow together, what they need. So I think asking that is not an inappropriate thing.
1: And I'd add, especially since this is your spouse, you know, this is the person that you are supposed to be living the sacrament of matrimony with. You were made one in that sacrament. And so to be there and be part of the healing and try to achieve what you're supposed to be in that sacrament together is the way to, you know, be able to invite that healing for both of you into the situation.
0: Yeah, and you're saying something really important, Lisa. When you talk about sacrament, the thing that people don't get about sacraments is that they are all meant to heal.
1: Yes.
0: You know, we think of healing sacraments like anointing of the sick or maybe even confession, but really all the sacraments were given to us by God to heal the damage that sin does to our ability to love either him or each other or even ourselves. That's what the sacraments are for, to heal the damage that sin does to our relationships. And the grace of marriage has been given to us in the sacrament of marriage to heal the damage that sin has done to our ability to love intimately, especially with our bodies, but just in general, right? You know, and to say that, you know, none of us really know how to love. Some of us struggle with it more than others, but we all have love in our hearts, but none of us really know how to love in ways that are truly loving. And none of us know how to love in ways that God wants us to. The key here, though, is recognizing that, because most of us say, "Well, I'm fine, you know, I know how to love it," and that's where we get into trouble, right? The fact that your husband is recognizing that he never knew how to love, and that you're recognizing that you didn't know what love was supposed to be like, that is where the grace can come in, because we acknowledge the wound, we acknowledge the parts of us that need healing, and so I want you both to continue to work on realizing what kind of love God calls you to in this relationship, and how to heal the wounds that enable you to both expect that love from God and each other, and give that love to God and each other. Because that's what marriage is all about. It's not about just kind of settling off to a happily ever after. It's about saying, okay, let's do the work of cleaning up the ways that sin has hurt us both and prevented us from being able to receive God's love and share that love with each other. Let's stop trying to love each other with our broken human love and learn how to love with the love that comes from God's heart. And so I'm going to encourage you actually to download the podcast for this show and play it with your husband, listen to it together, and really talk about the recommendations that we're making here. I'd like you both to read For Better Forever, A Catholic Guide to Lifelong Marriage, and How to Heal Your Marriage and Nurture Lasting Love. Both of those are actually available on audiobook now as well, so you can just listen to them if you like. But there are two titles that I think will really help you clarify what is the love that God is calling you to in this marriage. What is the love that he's saying, look, I want to heal the damage that sin has done to you, Terry, and your husband, so that you can experience this kind of love in your marriage. And we talk about that in For Better Forever. And then in How to Heal Your Marriage and Nurture Lasting Love, we talk about 8 habits that research shows healthy couples practice and any couple can learn. But the more we do them as Catholic couples, the more we're able to cooperate with the healing grace of marriage that God wants to give us. So those two resources, in addition to the counseling that you're doing, and again, I'd love for you to ask your husband if you could be part of some of his sessions at least, and invite him to be part of yours so that you can learn from each other and how to support each other. But play the podcast, download the show, and play the call for your husband and really talk about the recommendations here together. Because, God clearly has a lot of healing in store for both of you, and I'm so glad that you're both open to that. But don't feel like you have to pretend to be someplace that you're not. You know, it's good that your husband is doing this work. It's good that the two of you are in the place that you're in. But that doesn't change the fact that there's a lot of hurt behind you. And you can approach that by recognizing, you know, we both did the best that we could. But God wants to heal that woundedness. A place to be willing to do amazing things in your life. But if there's more we can do to support you in that, don't hesitate to pick up the resources that I mentioned on the show. Again, For Better Forever, A Catholic Guide to Lifelong Marriage, and How to Heal Your Marriage and Nurture Lasting Love. Both are now available on Audible, so check those out. And if we can support you more personally, then CatholicCounselors.com is a great resource for you as well. Thanks so much for the call, Terry. And we're taking your calls, listeners, at 877-573-7825. Today's show is on grief, titled Left Behind, as we talk about grieving loss, whether that's a person, a dream, a season of life, a transition that you've gone through. If you're not sure how to move forward, we want to help you find God's plan for hope and healing. 877-573-7825. As we head out, it's time for our scripture of the day. It comes to us from Matthew chapter 5, verse 4.
1: And we have mentioned it during the show, but it bears repeating. Blessed are those who mourn, for they will be comforted.
0: And I want to say, you know, my own personal reaction to this scripture, blessed are those who mourn, it makes me a little angry.
1: Oh, yeah.
0: Yeah?
1: Oh, yeah. Especially when you're going through a time of mourning. But it just makes you want to spit in somebody's eye, I'll tell you the truth.
0: Yeah, no, it does. I mean, let's be honest. But here's, okay, so when I sit with it, though, you know, God isn't saying, oh, it's a good thing that you're mourning. No. That's not what blessed are those who mourn mean.
1: It also doesn't say, and I need to say this, it doesn't mean, oh, you're so blessed that you're mourning, you should be happy about it, because it's all part of God's plan. Mm-mm.
0: No, in fact, as we shared earlier, the theology of the body reminds us, and Genesis reminds us really all, that God never intended for this.
1: Right.
0: When He created the world, He created us to live forever and live in communion with each other forever. But why Jesus says, blessed are those who mourn, because it's because of what we shared at the beginning in our opening reflection from the theology of the body, that grief that we feel is not a defect. It's an ancient memory that this is not how things were supposed to be. And it is also a promise that God is working to heal that wound, because our destiny in Christ is to live forever and be one with those that we've lost. So that when Jesus says, blessed are those who mourn, He doesn't mean it's good to mourn. He's saying that behind that grief, we are remembering what we were created for and what we are destined to in Him, and that He will comfort us with the fulfillment of that promise. Hold on to that. When More to Life continues, more with your calls about grief, 877-573-7825. Back after this.
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1: 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I'm Lisa Popchak.
0: I'm Dr. Greg Popchak. Today's show titled Left Behind, as we talk about grief. Whether that's the person or a situation, it's hard to know how to navigate grief. Let's talk about discovering God's plan for the next steps in your life. 877-573-7825.
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0: Ellen, welcome to the show. How can we help you out today?
16: Hi. I appreciate getting to speak with both of you today. And I feel a little guilty coming after that first caller. My heart breaks for him. I sold my house 6 years ago, and matter of fact, I even called your program back then, and I had deep regret and just couldn't move forward. I've done better, but I could actually say I've found meaning. I think my relationships have grown. And because I really looked at what is life and what's life about, and I have grown. I think I've become a more loving person, and I've come closer to God. I actually even became Catholic in the time period. Mm-hmm. But the part that's difficult for me is my new house has yet. I mean, we've had family, you know, Christmases and everything, and it's a shelter and it's a comfort, but it still doesn't feel like home. When I look out the windows, I don't like the view. When I pull up in the driveway, it doesn't feel like relief. I just feel like I haven't been home for 6 years.
1: Now, that is a very normal reaction, and we hear many people who have sold the homes that they raised their family in, they experienced the bulk of their marriage in, feel that way. And sometimes it can be just sort of that muscle memory that's like, this is not home. This new place, this is not home. I'm still, even after 6 years, trying to navigate in the dark when I wake up in the middle of the night to go to the bathroom. Like, it just doesn't feel like home. Very much like in the blackout, we keep flipping the switches when we walk from room to room, even though we know the power's off. So I'm wondering, Ellen, is it kind of that sense of this just doesn't feel right? Or is it that you just don't like it and maybe you need to even think about finding a different house? Where are you at on that spectrum?
16: The house itself, sometimes I think if you could lift my house and put it where my old house was, I could be happy. So there's things about the house I like, but I just don't like maybe where it sits. I don't know.
0: Okay, so
16: I thought I would like it.
0: Yeah. So what is it about, I guess, so there are two questions here, okay? So the first one is, what is it about the old house that you miss the most?
16: I think it was, I used to think I was a nature girl and like the trees and the creek and all that, and that's where my new house is, but my old house was in open farmland, and you could see all the big blue sky and I don't know. And we did a lot to it to make it, to improve it. And I think it just was ours because we made it.
1: Yeah, you invested in it and you spent all that time there. Yeah.
16: We built this new one ourselves and we picked the design and everything.
0: Sure.
16: But it just
0: I got you. So I have some thoughts on that part. And the second question I want to ask you, though, and then I'll offer you some general thoughts here. When does your new home feel most like home? Are there times when it feels a little more like home than other times? And what makes that possible for you?
16: Maybe when it's full of my family, or when it's maybe stormy or something, and it feels cozy. It feels the most home, strangely, in the winter. But that's because I get more sunlight.
1: That's an interesting point.
0: All right, so here's where I'm asking those questions, right? Because if grieving is finding healthy ways to stay connected to the things that we lost, the way through this is to really look at, what do I miss from living in my old home? And how could I build some of those things more into my life? Right, so, and I'm not suggesting that any of the ideas I have for you will work, okay? But I'm just giving them as illustrations, and I hope that you'll sort of sit with it and pray about it. But, you know, if there's a day you're saying, you know, I really just miss the big sky, then maybe going and having a picnic at a place where there you have that sky, right? Where
1: right.
0: Making a point of just going for a drive and to that park or to that area or whatever, and really just taking it in and allowing yourself to build that into your life. You said that, you know, you decorated your old home the way you wanted it. Not even you built your new home,
1: right?
0: But maybe are there certain things either from that old house that you have in storage that would be nice to bring to the new one, or are there certain things about the design of the old house that you could replicate in the new one that would make you feel more like home? Again, I'm not saying do these things. I'm teaching you how to think about this so that you can ask yourself, what is it that I miss, and how could I, instead of just missing it, how could I bring it with me, or how can I build it into my life? You say that, you know, when the family is in your home, you feel more like at home. And I realize that, you know, when kids grow up, it's harder to get together. But to the degree that you can have people to your home, that you can invite friends and family to have dinner or to do some things in your home and really make it, practice that virtue of hospitality, it fills your home with that love. You talked about you know, being cozy in the winter in your home. You know, what are the things that, you know, you do? Now, obviously, you know, if it's 90 degrees outside, you're not going to cuddle under a blanket in front of a fire.
1: Right.
0: But there are certain things that make it cozy. Maybe the light is dimmer and you're sitting and you're reading and you're in a comfortable corner. But sit with it and pray about, what are the things that, when this feels most like home, make it feel like home? How could I do more of that? And what are the things that made the old home feel more like home? And how can I build those things into my life? Not the same way, but in a way that makes sense for my life now. And at first, there's this sort of, oh, but it's never going to be the same. That's okay. Sit with that. But don't let the fact that it's not going to be the same cause you to deny yourself those good things, because you might just find that you'll have a different relationship with them if you allow yourself to enjoy them. The last thing I'll throw out, though, is because I feel, as I'm praying through this, I feel like there might be one more thing. Sometimes this kind of grief is also a placeholder for another different problem that we don't know how to resolve. You know, that there are certain, so for example, maybe on certain days when you feel a little lonely because you're not seeing your kids, or because the family that came over but isn't, you know, you say, ah, you know, I really miss my old house. But what you really miss is the connection with those people. And that's something you could do something about, right? Or, you know, again, I'm not saying any of this applies. I'm just using this for illustration. You know, a day where you are feeling, you know, not quite as close to your husband. And you recognize, oh, back in the old place, I had more friends. Or I had the answer there isn't go back to the old house. It's how can I make a better connection with my husband? Let's work on that. So I want you to also pray about, is it possible that the grief comes to you on certain days when you're more acutely aware of a particular problem that is just easier to ignore because it's been there a long time, and then the grief about the house becomes a placeholder for that?
1: Yeah.
0: I don't know that is a factor.
1: But we often can, because when something still feels strange, something feels less like us or less satisfying, and then we bump into other things in our lives that have a similar feeling, but we really don't want to deal with it, we'll place it on whatever that thing is that we lost, that job, that house, that group of friends, whatever that is.
0: So I'd like you to, you know, you said that you've listened to the show, you said that you called in when you first moved. I actually remember your call. And don't hesitate to reach out to us again or to contact CatholicCounselors.com if you want more personalized support through this. But, you know, I really do think that, that God has a plan for you. And you see that, you know, in the 6 years, so much has changed in your life. You've come so much closer to God. You feel like you've grown as a person. There's a lot going on here. God is not done writing your story with this. And I want you to keep bringing this challenge to him and asking him to show you how he wants you to respond to this so that you can build the life that incorporates all the elements that you feel like are missing. And begin to experience the life that God is calling you to. For folks who are struggling with grief, I really want to encourage you to check out our book, The Life God Wants You to Have. It's really all about how to discover God's plan when things aren't going the way you hoped that they would, or you're experiencing things that you wish that you weren't. How do we experience God in the middle of that pain? How do we determine what God's calling us to next and cooperate with that grace that he's giving us to find the next chapter? Again, the name of the book, The Life God Wants You to Have. Check it out at CatholicCounselors.com. And while you're there, learn more about CatholicCounselors.com's pastoral counseling practice, where you can work with a faithful, professional Catholic counselor to help you transform your marriage, family, or personal life in the light of God's grace. Again, that's CatholicCounselors.com. We'd love to walk with you through whatever you're going through. Thanks so much for tuning in. Until next time, remember that with God's grace, there is so much more to life.
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2: What entices people to spread rumors? A few parents who pulled their kids out of a particular Catholic school said it was because the school was closing. But it wasn't true. And I set out to set the record straight with a social media post. If you make a decision you believe is best for your family, stand in it confidently. But don't justify it by spreading rumors. That's not only harmful, it's profoundly unchristian. The truth, leadership, teachers, and parents were deeply committed to the school's success in science, technology, religion, arts, and math. Graduates excelled in high school, many taking honors courses. So if you choose to make a decision, don't justify it by lying about the reasons. Be confident in your decision. Scripture says you shall not utter a false report. Read that in Exodus. So my coach's question is this: when was the last time you repeated something that was not true, and how can you make it right today? This has been an Epiphany Insight. I'm Vanessa Denha Garmo, a communications evangelist.
3: Please join us in a prayer to our guardian angel. In the name of the Father, and of the Son, and of the Holy Spirit, amen. O Holy Guardian Angel, take care of our soul and body. Enlighten our mind that we may know the Lord better and love Him with all our heart. Help us in our prayers so that we may not give in to distractions. Assist us with your advice so that we may see the good and carry it out with generosity. Defend us from the insidious snares of the enemy, and sustain us in temptations, that we may always be victorious. Remedy our coldness in our worship of the Lord. Cease not to protect us until you have brought us into paradise, where we will praise our good God together for all eternity. Amen.
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6: This is an EWTN News Link. I'm Tom Price. The United Nations is evacuating thousands of sailors stranded in the Strait of Hormuz. The UN said Tuesday it's begun evacuating over 11,000 sailors who've been stuck in the waterway since the US and Israel attacked Iran in February. Hundreds of vessels reportedly remain stranded. And Pope Leo returned to his catechesis series on Sacrosanctum Concilium during his general audience today, focusing particularly on the celebration of the Eucharist. He said, "Participation in the Eucharistic sacrifice also means being formed by God's Word and nourished at the table of the Lord's body. As we seek our nourishment from this abundant source of divine life, let us allow ourselves to be transformed by the mystery we celebrate." For more news with a Catholic perspective, visit EWTNnews.com. 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
9: Well, good morning, everyone, and welcome to Women of Grace Live. I am Johnette Williams, absolutely delighted to be with you today. We love spending this time with you Monday through Friday as we discuss issues of importance to your life and your faith. And today is Wednesday. You know what that means. It is a wacky Wednesday with the wacky women of Wacky Wednesday, right? We talk about all of the weird and wacky things that we see going on throughout the culture, and unfortunately, sometimes within the context of our own parishes and retreat houses. Why do we do this? because we do not want for you to be misled. We certainly don't. We want for you to build your faith on the firm rock, who is our Lord Jesus Christ, and the church that he gave us, our Holy Catholic Church. So we spend this time deliberately to try to expose those areas of darkness that are afoot in our world today. I always like to remind you on Wednesdays to get out there to our website, womenofgrace.com, and to check out our New Age blog. There really isn't anything quite like it out there in all of the internet universe of which we are aware. And so this is a very special opportunity for you to get your questions answered right there online at your convenience when the question comes up. We have it indexed according to topic area. You can put the topic in there and numbers of different articles will come up. They have all been researched, thoroughly researched, I might add, thoroughly researched by Sue Brinkman. And they're not pithy answers. You know, you're not going to sit down there and read like a, you know, a master's degree thesis or anything, but you are going to get a whole lot of information really well condensed in a relatively short article, but nonetheless thorough, again, thorough article. So we invite you to get out to our website, womenofgrace.com, and to check out our New Age blog. 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That's what you click on. And then you have access to a search engine in which you can put then the area that you are most interested in at the given moment. And those articles will come up. 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So we invite you to do that. Also, in the library section of our website, if you click on library, you're going to see a variety of tiles that offer you opportunities for a bunch of different things, one of which is Grace Under Fire, Exposing the Darkness. These are podcasts that Sue has done on a variety of topics. So that is available for you there. So we've got all kinds of ways in which you can access the information that you need to answer sometimes questions that you have, but also questions that your family might present to you, or your neighbor, or your friend, or, may I say this, somebody within your parish setting. I say, oh no, that's just fine. And something inside of you is saying, well, I don't think that's quite just fine. Well, we've got the way that you can discern quickly if it is or if it isn't fine. So just check out that resource. Also want to remind you that on our homepage, womenofgrace.com, we have got all kinds of beautiful, beautiful resources and opportunities in addition to our New Age blog opportunities. And we want for you to check them all out. Do become familiar with this apostolate for women. Please do become familiar with it. We've got a great big audacious mission, but it was not a mission that we dreamed up. It was a mission that was entrusted to us by God. And that mission is to transform the world one woman at a time. Now that is a big, big, big, like I say, audacious mission. But you know, it says in scripture, with God, all things are possible. And I can tell you one thing, if we don't set out to achieve it, it's never going to get done. Mother Angelica has always said that, you know, if you want to see the miraculous, you've got to be willing to do the ridiculous. And while that might seem like a ridiculous mission, we have watched over these many years, we have watched and seen how God has transformed the hearts of his daughters. We want for you to get involved with this mission. Information available for you on our website about the mission itself, but also too, If you would like to dip your toes into it, we've got all kinds of events for you that we offer online and in person that really are aids to helping you understand this mission and how it's forwarded through our efforts. We also are always looking for facilitators, women who have a heart to present to other women the truth of who they truly are in Christ Jesus. And we want to invite you to become a facilitator for our Women of Grace Foundational Study and as well for our Moments with Mary study series. We have two installments in that series right now, Who is Mary and Mary Through the Eyes of the Mystics. These three studies, the two Moments with Mary and the Foundational Study, really help for women to understand how special they are. You know, the culture today says that we cannot identify what a gender is, that the biological information given to us by way of our birth, it should be discounted because gender is fluid, or we can make it up. We can make a decision. We want to change our gender. None of that is true. That's a lie. Our gender is immutable. We want for our women to understand and realize the special gift that is theirs by way of their authentic femininity. We also want to do that for our young women. So we look for facilitators for our Young Women of Grace Foundational Study. It's beautiful. It's wonderful. All of these opportunities have affected the lives of tens of thousands of women, in a comprehensive way. So we invite you to check it all out there at our website, womenofgrace.com. One other thing I want to tell you about. Sue, in addition to all of the work that she does for us through our New Age research and through the New Age opportunities that we have to find out more about the New Age, I want to tell you that she also is the leader of our book studies. And Sue is a magnificent teacher. And in this summer, beginning on Monday, July the 7th, we are going to be having a book study with Sue leading it called The End of Woman, How Smashing the Patriarchy Has Destroyed Us. This book, written by Dr. Carrie Gress, is an absolute must need for every woman of this, our day and time. And may I say, gentlemen, for you too. So we are going to be studying the book, The End of Woman, How Smashing the Patriarchy Has Destroyed Us, written by Dr. Carrie Gress with Sue Brinkman, beginning on Monday, July the 7th. It is not too early to register. Absolutely not too early to register. When we bring Sue on, maybe she'll talk a little bit about the preparation that she's been doing for this book study. I know that she's got it all organized already. Last time I talked with her about this, she said, oh my gosh, I can't believe it. This book is fantastic. And it is. It's probably, I would say, most definitely a bestseller. Dr. Carrie Gress has done so much good work in this area. So we're offering this as our summer book study just for you. So sign up and join us for this great opportunity. Well, today is Wacky Wednesday. One of the great features of Wacky Wednesday is that we take your questions and we answer them, but we're not going to do that today. Oh, don't turn us off. You know, every once in a while, it's very important for us to have an opportunity to get deeply into some topic areas. And we get repeated questions about repeated topic areas. So Sue today is going to give us some information about some of those areas, but also about some new things that are out there. And I'll tell you what, this information is very, very important for you, because if you haven't seen it or heard of it, you're going to see it, you're going to hear of it. In addition to that, it might come home to you through one of your children or through one of your grandchildren or through your sons and daughters and all of these people. So we want to approach some of these topics with you today. So we're going to hold on the phone calls today. We'll be back with you with phone calls in the future, but not today. Today is a day that we're going to get deeply into a couple of different topic areas. So you are listening to Women of Grace Live. I am Johnette Williams. Sue Brinkman on the other side of the break. Stay with us.
10: The Poor Clares of Perpetual Adoration invite young women between the ages of 17 and 35 to a day of refreshment and renewal in our Lord's Eucharistic presence at the 5th Annual At the Well Eucharistic Retreat, Saturday, July 25th from 9 a.m. to 5 p.m., located on the peaceful grounds of the Shrine of the Most Blessed Sacrament in Hanceville, Alabama. The day includes Holy Mass, spiritual talks, a Eucharistic healing service, the opportunity to

0: curvy and overwhelming. 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If God is at work in you, or how all of this is affecting your spiritual life? 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Our speakers, Johnette Williams, Father Hans Chamorro, Dr. Robert Enright, Gary Zimak, and Vivian Akil will address these concerns, give us insight and practical tools to establish emotional balance so that we can live free in Christ Jesus. 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
2: Well, there you have it, the weird and wacky music for Weird and Wacky Wednesday with two not so weird, but maybe a little wacky women. Sue Brinkman is with us. We talk about the strange things that we see happening in the culture today on this Wednesday of every week, and we enjoy doing that. Why? Because we want to inform you. We don't want for you to get tripped up by the seduction that is available out there through all of these various modalities and ideologies that strive to lead us away from the revealed truth of sacred scripture and the teachings of the church. So Sue is with us today. We're going to talk about some interesting topics, but I do want to, you know, just share this with you. Sue just shared this with me on the break. She said we have 1,796 or 94 blogs out there. That is a whole bunch on a variety of topics. It's always available to you. So go out there to womenofgrace.com, access that blog, put in a topic area that you feel you need more information about, and I am quite certain you are going to get a number of articles to read on that. So without further ado, here is Sue. Hi, Sue.
3: Oh, hello, hello. You sound so nice and cheerful and a little bit wacky today, which is always nice. We love that for Wednesdays. That's perfect. Perfect.
2: Well, you know, I was in Pennsylvania over the weekend, and I was there in Pittsburgh, and people were telling me, we love Wacky Wednesday. We love Wacky Wednesday. And they do. They love Wacky Wednesday. I think one reason, of course, is because we are a little wacky on this day, but I think the bigger reason is because you give them such great information. So I am abundantly grateful to you for all of the work and research that you do for Women of Grace to get the word out there about the strange, to get it out there about the occult and the various ways in which Eastern Oriental mysticism has made headway into the culture of the day in our minds and hearts of our Catholic people, as well as, you know, the human potential movement. So we talk about all of this stuff. So what do you want to talk about today?
3: Well, I'll tell you, there's so much going on. I wanted to mention something, though, about that book study that we're planning on.
2: Oh, please
3: the
2: do.
3: The End of Woman with Carrie Gress. This is the most gripping book that I've read in a long time. I mean, she goes back to, you know, the early feminists, you know, like Mary Wollstonecraft and that back into the 18th century. But their stories are so gripping. These women were so troubled. They had things so mixed up in those days. Wollstonecraft, I mean, she believed that, you know, don't see women as women. You have to start seeing them as human beings. And say, well, why would that be so significant? Was because womanhood and motherhood to them were seen as vulnerabilities, so they should be shunned. So you can see how they're pushing womanhood into the background. And you can see how it was starting back in the 18th century. They were starting to do this.
2: So that the 18th century, that's the 1700s.
3: You know? Yes, it is.
2: That's a very long time ago.
3: And it ruined her life. It totally ruined her life. It ruined the life of everybody around her that was involved in all this stuff. They were, you know, into all this free love stuff. It almost like was reminding me of the 1960s, you know, but this was going on back in the 18th century, and it just totally destroyed them all. But really, it was just, you know, free love was intertwined with it. You know, the feminism, there was spiritualism. They were very much into the occult, which I found fascinating. And also, they were very pro-communism because that really was freeing women up, right? Sending women out to work, make them more productive. Yeah, get me out of the home. Seeing women through an androgynous lens, mm-hmm. you know, not really as women.

0: providing them limitless abortions, corralling all their children into government child care. I mean, this was all communism. And you can see how the feminists just kind of leaped right into that and said, yeah, this is where we want to go. We want to do that. So I'm telling you, the book is just, the revelations in it are astonishing. And like I said, you will not be able to put that book down. You will not be able to put it down. It is that good.
1: Well, you know, the interesting thing about what you're saying from an historic point of view is that the Enlightenment actually began in the late 1600s and ran roughly to the early 1800s. So these women were caught up right in the grip of it because there they were. They were in the 18th century, which was the 1700s. And that here's what, you know, always is sort of like the disconnect in my head. So the Age of Enlightenment was really about, it was an intellectual philosophical movement, but it was also called the Age of Reason. And the idea was that the rationality of man could basically resolve all life's issues. Well, but when you think about that in light of the occult and all of those things, that's not a rational, reasonable, philosophical view, much less religious view, of the world, because that's totally unpredictable. So it's not given over to logic and to sense. It's given over to, sort of like an amorphous reality that's out there somewhere. So it's fascinating to me. But it's interesting too, because I think that you said something really important. I think that what we saw happening in the 60s is rooted in this Enlightenment. Mm-hmm. You know, I think that it's the noxious fruit of what was fomenting then that's come to roost. And when you point out these women and what they were involved in, there's no leap there. You know, you don't have to make some kind of like a leap to tie the two together. It's clear when you look at the 60s and you look at the way in which these women were promoting these ideas.
0: Because it's the same feminism. Feminism really hasn't changed. It really hasn't changed. And the goal of it has not changed in all these years. It's the same thing. The same thing that they want to do is to destroy the patriarchy by destroying the family. That's how you do it. And you know, this is how it has to be done. And I just found it just to be astonishing how similar it is to what we're still doing to this day. Mm-hmm. We're still doing that to this day. We're still following the same ideology that they had 300 years ago.
1: Yeah.
0: And it really is, I'm telling you, it's just an amazing book. It's a connection to evil, this connection, you know, to the occult. These women were deeply involved in it, but these women were also deeply wounded, Johnette.
1: Yes.
0: They came from very dysfunctional families. You know, everything was, you know, free love. You had to get rid of monogamy. That had to go, because that really was, the family was where patriarchy got itself set up. So you had to just get away with this whole monogamy thing, because that would then take away the power from men, from the patriarchy. So this was their whole MO, so to speak, was to get rid of that patriarchy. And they were going to do it one way or another. And it just, like I said, what it did to their lives was just astonishing, that they didn't figure it out.
1: Yeah.
0: The Age of Enlightenment, how could they have done this to themselves and not seen the mistakes that they were making? Because they were ideologically driven. They were driven by their emotions, driven by their feelings. They were not driven by objective truth. They threw that out the window.
1: Yeah.
0: They just threw that out the window and just went their own way, and it destroyed their lives. It totally destroyed their lives. So
1: it's interesting. Yeah. And it shows you how there's no consistency. You know, St. Paul in Colossians, I think it's chapter 4, right around verse 8-ish. And he talks about, he's advising his little church there. And he's saying to them, you know, don't get caught up in all of these things. You know, don't fall victim, basically, to specious arguments. And that's what this was. This was all specious argument. None of it had any interior logic. I'm looking at an article right now that says that the three major ideas of the Enlightenment were reason, individualism, and skepticism. So think about that in reference to the way in which these women were leading that charge. You know, it makes no sense. There's no skepticism. There's no evaluation at all, like we were talking about earlier. It's all based on emotion. And it's all really based on, the individualism is there, that's for sure, carried really to a narcissism, where it's all about me.
0: Absolutely, absolutely. Like I said, destroy the family by destroying patriarchy, by destroying monogamy. That's what they did. They promoted this free love movement that was aimed at destroying that family and taking away its power and giving it to the state, thus getting it out of the hands of men. But guess what? The state is also run by men. So they're just transferring it from one set of men to the other set of men. So, like you said, it didn't make any sense. There was no reason in it. There was no reason in it because it was driven by emotion. And not by objective truth.
1: Yeah, and that's what holds true, I think, for all of these New Age things. But I do want to give everybody the opportunity once again to know that this book study is going to be offered beginning on July the 7th. You can sign up for it right there at our website, womenofgrace.com. You can order the book right there. We encourage you to do that. It certainly does help our ministry when you do such a thing. We want for you to join it because if you haven't met somebody that's speaking these things to you yet, you will. But my guess is that in some cases, Sue, this is so well woven into the culture of the day that we hear it and we're desensitized to it. We don't even know mm-hmm. that we're being influenced by it.
0: Exactly. Especially women our age, Johnette. Mm-hmm. We grew up with this.
1: Yes,
0: we grew up with this in the 60s and the 70s. Mm-hmm. This was the whole way we operated. And everybody adopted it. I mean, I adopted it. We all, I don't know if you did, but I did. I adopted it. I bought into it hook, line, and sinker. Mm-hmm. And everybody I knew did. This was just our life. So you're right. It's very interwoven into our culture, into the way we think and the way we look at things. And it's not really until, you know, coming back to God and seeing objective truth in a clear light that I began to realize, oh my goodness, this is all wrong. I remember going through that, John. I remember going through it and feeling like I didn't know myself anymore because mm-hmm. all of the things that I had thought were real, like in feminism, you know, the use of contraception and all that kind of stuff, all of a sudden I saw through it.
1: Yeah.
0: And it was like I couldn't identify with myself anymore. Like, who am I without all this stuff that I had built my life upon?
1: You know, I got to tell
0: you,
1: I truly, indeed. And I had a very interesting experience when I was in Pittsburgh this last weekend. I spoke with a woman, lovely, lovely woman, who really bought into that ideology and the lifestyle in a major way, beyond, I think, even where you were and where I was. I just really, really bought into this. And she said she woke up one morning, and I mean, she was deeply involved in the occult. She was deeply involved in the drug culture. She was very, very involved in all of these things. And she said, she woke up and you know, I mean, all of it, she's just wrapped up in it. And she said she woke up one day and she said to herself, if this is where all of the answers are and I'm this involved in it, why do I feel so empty?
0: Yes.
1: And I thought that was totally profound.
0: Oh, I love that.
1: Isn't that wonderful?
0: I love it because it's so, I can so much relate to that. It's so true. You say to yourself, I used to think I was such a happy person.
1: Yes.
0: And I didn't realize until after Jesus came into my life just how devastated I was
1: mm-hmm.
0: by the way I was living, by the things that had happened to me, the relationships that I truly loved that went by the wayside because of the things that I believed. And the regret. You know, it was a very difficult awakening when you come out of that. It's almost like you're in a trance for all that time.
1: It is.
0: And suddenly you wake up and you think, oh no, this is all wrong.
1: And in a certain way, you are in a trance because you are in such a state, such a deep state of I'm going to use this word, oppression. You know, I mean, you're steeped in the demons that are attached to all of these things. They're all swirling around you and they've got
0: Absolutely.
1: You, you know, topsy turvy. Right is wrong. Wrong is right. Happy is sad. Sad is happy. You know, the image of the, you know, tragic poet, you know. becomes
0: yes.
1: like
0: yes
1: you know well,
0: you know what
1: the
0: it's
1: icon.
0: So true and I can remember I can actually remember bragging to people that I never cried. I never cried. I never cried. Well, you know why I never cried? Because I had a heart of stone. That's why. I was angry at every man I saw. I was angry at them. Even though I had a wonderful father and brother, so I don't know why I went down that route, but all of them were just wonderful men. They, nothing at all like what these feminists tell us men are about. So, but yeah, I used to brag about that. And it wasn't until Jesus came along that I got a heart of flesh. Then I would sob all the time. I spent the first 10 years of my conversion crying every time I prayed. I had a box of tissues on my lap. So, yeah.
1: Not a bad thing.
0: No. And I'll tell you, I've been with the Lord, they've been the happiest years of my life, too.
1: Oh.
0: Happiest years.
1: Well, fulfillment. I have a dear friend mm-hmm. who just lost her daughter, and I spent some good time with her on the phone talking about it. And she was telling me how, you know, she said, I don't understand this. She said, I have such peace and such joy in my heart and also such deep sorrow. And in a certain sense, that is what the Lord gives us. And she was talking about all of the ways in this past week, all of the ways in which she saw God show up in this very, very sad, sad situation. And I thought to myself, you know, when you have eyes to see, you see God in everything and through everything, and you realize that he never abandons us and that he does give us the grace that we need for every situation and circumstance. And in the midst of that, he infuses it with a type of joy, which is not a happiness, but it is that fruit of the Spirit that lets us know that in spite of everything, everything is going to be okay because we are in this with the Lord and he's going to work it to the good. And that's what you don't have, Sue, when you're all tied up in all of this other stuff and thinking that all of the answers to the universe lie in your belly button and, you know, doing what you're doing to try to get this altered state of consciousness going and all of this silliness that we do.
0: I used to try all that kind of stuff and praying in front of the candle. I remember that. And then the candle burned down and I burned a big hole in my nice new bedspread. I remember that. And none of that ever worked for me. It never worked for me. And I was still doing it anyway. I would go to the psychic. She's the one who set me up. I have this feeling that you belong with my nephew. And I think the two of you are destined to be together. And that was, a date that I try to forget. That's how horrible that date was. I actually went through with it. I went on a date with this man. I wasn't happy at all. I don't know what I was telling myself that I was so happy during this time, and I wasn't happy at all. I was miserable inside. I didn't have what I really wanted. Well, I didn't have what I really wanted, and that was a meaning. I did meaning and purpose in my life.
1: Well, and that is the thing, isn't it? I mean, the thing is that there is no happiness, there is no joy outside of our Lord. It just isn't.
0: That's right.
1: And we can try to look for him in all kinds of different ways, but there's only one way that he shows up. And he shows up through his word. He shows up through the church he founded. He shows up through the sacraments. So, you know, where are you going to find the fullness of truth? You're going to find it right there at your local Catholic parish. And, there was that cute little commercial years ago with Mikey. And Mikey would say, try it, you'll like it, right? Well, that's what I'm saying today. Try it, you'll like it. Well, friends, here we are. It's a Wacky Wednesday. We're going to get into some topics now on the other side of the break here. Sue Brinkman with us. Not taking phone calls today. We want to do a deep dive, and that's what we're going to do into a couple of topics that we often hear about, but some new things that Sue has been researching today. And we talk about the weird and the wacky, and I'll tell you, you just can't get any weirder or wackier than some of the things that we'll be talking about here. Coming up real soon, you're listening to Women of Grace Live. I'm Johnette Williams on this Wacky Wednesday in the Lord. That's Maggie May. She wants to be part of the conversation.
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3: Have you ever heard someone say, I don't like the idea of dogma, I don't like how the church claims to have authority? And yet, why does anyone believe anything unless they trust some authority? G.K. 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Say that a thing is so according to the Pope or the Bible, and it will be dismissed as a superstition without examination. But preface your remark merely with, they say, or don't you know that, or try and fail to remember the name of some professor mentioned in some newspaper, and the keen rationalism of the modern mind will accept every word you say.
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1: Well, welcome back, everybody. You're listening to Women of Grace Live. I am Johnette Williams. Happy to be with you today on this wacky Wednesday. Sue Brinkman is with us. We're talking about the weird and the wacky. We're going to get into it right here. Not taking calls today, not doing any of the social media stuff either. This is a day when we want to really dedicate it to taking a bit of a deep dive into some of the topics that Sue has been working on. Sue never lacks for things to work on. She is always about the business of researching these kinds of things, because these things keep popping up. They just keep popping up like popcorn. It's amazing. We wish they wouldn't, but they do. And one thing that we don't want to have happen is for any of us to fall victim to them, to begin to lose track of what is true and good and beautiful, for the deception, the delusion and the seduction that goes on through these things. So, you know, so I know that you've been working on a couple of things. What is front and center for you right now?
0: Well, the one blog that I'm looking at right now is, this is a question we get all the time, and Johnette, we have gotten it since the year 2009 when we first started this Q&A blog. As people say to you, well, why is that forbidden? I can't find it anywhere in Scripture. The Bible doesn't say that. The Bible doesn't say anything about yoga. It doesn't say anything about Reiki. It doesn't say anything about tarot. Where is that in Scripture? And because it's not in Scripture, does that mean it's okay? Whoa. No.
1: That's bad thinking.
0: No. That's not what the Bible is. The Bible is not, you know, like a little encyclopedia where you go to look up certain things, the do's and don'ts, you know. That's not what it is. I was researching this, and I came across an article by Joseph Pierce. He's a director and center of the Center for Faith and Culture at Aquinas College. He's the writer in residence there at Aquinas College. And he was responding to the same question, and this Protestant insisted that because artificial birth control isn't mentioned in the Bible, that it's okay to use it. Now, it's not okay. The Protestants believe that the idea that of everything being permitted unless specifically forbidden in Scripture, this is what they believe. Pierce says, no, that's very problematic. And he lists a variety of obvious evils that the Bible also says nothing about. This was in an article that he wrote actually years ago now, and it's no longer online, but I had it in an earlier blog, so I was able to keep that information. He said, you know, communism isn't condemned by Scripture either, nor is fascism, nor is eugenics, nor is gay marriage. That's not outlawed either. So he says, clearly, moral theologians are meant to apply Scripture to present-day dilemmas. And this is why the church has the authority to address problems that arise as she moves through history. And he said, you know, on the birth control issue, he said, as such, the church's definitive teaching on contraception in Humani Vitae and elsewhere is authoritative, which is to say that it speaks with the same authority as the author of Scripture. Okay, so how does that apply to New Age? Well, yoga is not specifically forbidden in Scripture, but what does the Lord warn his people about in Deuteronomy 12:31? He warns us against adopting pagan forms of worship, which means everyone out there who's trying to Christianize yoga needs to rethink that. because he's telling you not to do that. He doesn't want you to Christianize it. He doesn't want you to adopt pagan forms of worship. And Cardinal Joseph Ratzinger, formerly, of course, Pope Emeritus Benedict XVI, he says practices such as yoga can degenerate into a cult of the body. Those who claim that they're not worshiping other gods but just doing the exercises, well, you look at Romans 14, in which we're advised by St. Paul not to cause scandal among the faithful or to become a stumbling block to another. Otherwise, you know, we're not acting out of love. So if people are asking you, why are you doing yoga? You know, that is Hindu. Most people know that it is. You should stop doing it. This is how you use scripture. You don't go in there to look for, is yoga okay? Yes, no. You know, you don't go in there looking for that. This is how you use it. You've got to apply it. You look at it's something like Reiki. That's not addressed in scripture either. But the so-called spirit guides that Reiki relies upon, they certainly are. In Deuteronomy 18:11, we're told that those who consult ghosts and spirits are an abomination to the Lord. We're not supposed to be consulting with spirits in the other side, you know, other than our Lord and our guardian angels. The same version condemns those who seek oracles from the dead, which means, you know, shows like the Long Island Medium and all these different mediums that are very popular right now. You know, the Long Island Medium, she can put all the statues of Mary she wants on her front lawn, but it's never going to make her practice of mediumship anything other than an abomination to God, because that's what he says in Scripture. That's how you use Scripture. Using tarot, astrology, Ouija boards, psychics, angel cards, they're not forbidden specifically either, but these are considered to be practices of divination. That is forbidden in Scripture. So it's a practice of magic, which is found, you know, in so many, you know, harmless young adult books, such as the Harry Potter series, which started it. That was the tip of the iceberg now. But even when the magic is used for good purposes, the Catechism specifically states that the one may not do evil so that good may result from it. So prayer practices like transcendental meditation and its many spawns, they're also not named as evils in Scripture. But as the Catechism explains, Christian prayer is a dialogue with God. It's not a mental exercise. You know, 20 minutes of mind-blanking exercise in the morning and the evening is not a dialogue with anyone except the beings we encounter while we're in the altered state that we're inducing in ourselves. These are called erroneous notions of prayer. They aren't found in Scripture either, but do they really need to be? Anyone with even a basic grasp, I think, of Christian prayer should know better than that. You know, and as for the New Age, the gospel is filled with admonitions against false prophets who distort the gospel, preach their own ideas of religion. You know, who hasn't heard the fair and flattering speech of self-help gurus who tell us that we can control our destiny simply by thinking a certain way? I mean, Romans talks about that, the fair and flattering speech, you know. Jesus is just another prophet like Moses and Elijah. That's another big belief in the New Age. And yet we are specifically and repeatedly warned that every spirit that does not acknowledge Jesus does not belong to God. And how can anyone say Jesus is just another prophet? What other prophet walked on water, controlled the elements, not only raised the dead, but raised himself from the dead in the resurrection? What other prophet did that? None of them did. You know, Muhammad, the Buddha, none of them did anything like that. Jesus has always been in a league all his own. And you got to look to Scripture. That the bottom line, I think, really is that Scripture is meant to be read and prayed and absorbed until its wisdom has been absorbed into our minds and hearts and can then inform our consciences correctly. It was never meant to be an encyclopedia of do's and don'ts.
1: That's exactly
0: never meant
1: right.
0: To be that.
1: Well, St. Paul says in Romans 12, he writes this to the Romans in verse 2, do not be conformed to this age, but rather be transformed by the renewal of your mind so that you may know what is God's will, what is good, pleasing, and perfect. And so when you think about that passage, you know, well, how is it that the mind is renewed? The mind is renewed by way of the precepts that God gives to us through exactly what you've said. The reading and the praying of sacred scripture. And it's a funny thing about this, you know, when you are reading and when you are praying scripture, then what begins to happen is that you begin to develop wisdom. And wisdom is one of those gifts of the Holy Spirit that we get at baptism, but it's really strengthened in us by way of confirmation, so it's most typically associated with confirmation. But that wisdom, it's there. It's like faith. It's there, but it's got to be nurtured. And the way that we nurture it is through prayer and through the reading, and I might say, excuse me, the prayerful reading of Scripture, because it's also not a novel. I mean, you're not to approach it that way. And I'm looking for a passage right now. Excuse me very much about that. I'm looking for a passage, one of my favorites. It's in Ephesians. Let me see if I can find it quickly. As I constantly say on the air here, one of these days, I will memorize exactly which book follows which book, which letter follows which letter, just not today. It's just not going to happen anytime, really.
0: I know it. But everything that you're saying is so true, though. And I think to myself sometimes that, you know, if we're looking at Scripture, it has to be that specific about everything. Don't we run the risk of becoming like the scribes and the Pharisees, who were so interested in following the letter of the law that they kind of missed the spirit behind it?
1: Yeah.
0: I think this is the, you know, paramount importance, because it's in the spirit of the law where the wisdom of God is found.
1: That's exactly right, Sue. It's exactly right. And most of the time when people are doing that, it's because they want to do something they ought not to be doing, and they're trying to give themselves a pass on it.
0: But that's really the truth,
1: isn't it?
0: That is so right.
1: You know, like the guy with the birth control. Okay, so it doesn't say, you know, you can't use birth control. It doesn't use that language. But it does say in Genesis 1, at the creation of man, be fruitful and multiply, fill the earth and subdue it, right? So, I mean, he gives it to you. But I wanted to read this. This is Ephesians 1, and this is Paul, and he's writing to his little church there, and he's saying this. Let's see, where is it? Oh. He's talking about the beauty and the wonder of the church of Christ, and he says, here's his prayer, and he begins this right around 15. Therefore, I too, hearing of your faith in the Lord Jesus and of your love for all the holy ones, do not cease giving thanks for you, remembering you in my prayers, that the God of our Lord Jesus Christ, the Father of glory, here it is, Sue, may give you a spirit of wisdom and revelation resulting in knowledge of him. May the eyes of your hearts, another translation says, may the eyes of your innermost vision, which I prefer, may the eyes of your innermost vision be enlightened, that you may know what is the hope that belongs to his call, what are the riches of glory in his inheritance among the holy ones, and what is the surpassing greatness of his power in us who believe, in accordance with the exercise of his great might. And then he says, it is like the power that raised Jesus Christ from the dead. So he's praying that we get this innermost vision, that we get this wisdom that comes by way of our openness to the glory of God, to what God is revealing to us. And he reveals it to us through sacred scripture and the teachings of the church. So that's the deal. That's what we want to get from scripture. We want to get knowledge of God. God wants to impart knowledge of him and his own knowledge to each one of us, which is incredible to consider.
0: Exactly. And if you really want to understand scripture, like some people say, well, I don't understand. Look at the catechism. Mm-hmm. The catechism is based on scripture. You look at the footnotes on the bottom of every page, and the majority of them are all from scripture.
1: Yeah.
0: It's all from scripture. The church is telling you and teaching you this is what the Spirit meant when it said this and that in Scripture. You know, we don't have it where the different church has different interpretations of Scripture. We don't do that here. We don't do that. This church is guided by the Holy Spirit, the one who wrote Scripture. And I find that when you look at the catechism, and I actually have a Bible that does that, everything in the Bible references now back to the catechism. It's called the Didache Bible. No,
1: what is it called?
0: The Didache Bible.
1: The Didache Bible. Okay.
0: The Didache Bible. And it refers back now. It does the opposite of what the catechism does. The catechism refers to scripture. Well, that scripture refers to the catechism. So I love that. I love that particular Bible. That's one of my favorites, especially for learning things that you really want to understand.
1: Well, it impresses on the mind one thing, that there is one teaching, and that this teaching is a chain, a catena. And so when they're pointing to each other, saying that there is this unity, there's this unity between what sacred scripture says and what the church teaches, what the church teaches and what sacred scripture says. That's beautiful. I'm not familiar with that Bible. Looks like I'm going to be going online when we're off the air here.
0: I got it as a Christmas present. I asked for it for a couple years ago now. That was all I wanted for Christmas. I want that Bible. And wow. I love it. I totally love that Bible. I have learned so much from that. You learn a lot too when you come across these different things that you're wondering about. Is this New Age or not? Google it. Just go in there and Google it and use the little formula that we give so often on this show, Johnette, and look at who started it, right? Where did it come from? What's the tree? There's a tree. And what does it supposedly do? How does it work? What does the science say about it? And then what does the church say about it? And you can, it's a simple Google process. Normally, you're probably not going to get much beyond the first step, because usually you're going to find out that the person has no qualification other than that, you know, he studied with Buddhist priests in Tibet for 20 years or something. You know, that's all he's going to get as far as that, as his background is concerned. And you'll see it right away. Or they're a medium, or they're a, they're into tarot, or they're an angel, or they're an intuitive, a medical intuitive or something like that. The minute you start to see that things, you already know where you're going with it. And it teaches you now how to use the knowledge that you have and how to put that to work for you. And then you Google also Catholic Church says about mediums, and you'll get everything you need to know. You'll find it. You'll find it. And I always say Catholic. I always make sure I put Catholic in there. I want the Catholic point of view of what I'm looking for, a Catholic point of view. And I have learned so much about my faith just by researching New Age questions. That's why I love the questions, because it always gives me a chance to find out something new and to learn something about our faith, not just about, you know, the erroneous thing that's out there, but also about our faith and how it guides us. And I never lack for answers, Johnette. God always, there's always an answer to why something is not safe for you to use. And you have to know that the reason that the church forbids a lot of these things is not because it doesn't want you to have fun, you know, and to ruin everything, but it's because it's trying to protect you from something. They're trying to protect you from things that could be dangerous to you. And the New Age is infested with the occult. Remember, the occult is very much under that New Age umbrella. It's a big umbrella. It's got Eastern religions under it, right? It's got the whole human potential movement under it, which is the law of attraction. Just think a certain way, and it sends these vibrations out into the universe, and you're going to attract back to yourself everything that you're thinking of. This is magical thinking here. Mm-hmm. We're talking about magic when you're doing this law of attraction type stuff, and the human potential movement is saturated with it. You'll see all this stuff, and the Lord will show it to you. He will show it to you. It's very important to have the Bible and the catechism together in that house of yours, and make sure that you open it up.
1: Yeah,
0: you open it up and take a look at it when you're looking for answers. Do that, and then when you want to dive a little bit deeper, I just go into Google and use the internet. And the internet has a lot of good stuff out there. There's a lot of bad stuff too, but you have access to all the papal documents, church documents, and that. They're right at your fingertips. Right at your fingertips. Yeah.
1: Well, you know, technology is neither good nor bad. It's morally neutral, says St. John Paul II. It's how we use it. And it can be used for such great good. And when you point out what you're pointing out to us right now, Sue, you can see that as a mechanism, as a tool to do deep research on given topics, it can be most helpful. The thing that we need, though, I think, more than anything in this our day and time, we need docility of spirit. This is a virtue that I don't think that we talk about often enough. To be docile doesn't mean to be a patsy or a pushover. To be docile means to be surrendered to the will of God, and to be surrendered to wanting to know what the will of God is. And that's what's really hard. That, you know, when we were kind of joking a moment ago that, you know, the people that are trying to, you know, look up things in the Bible to see if it's okay or not generally want to do something that's not okay. So, that's not a docile spirit. A docile spirit is, Lord, I just want to know truth. And remember what scripture says. It's the truth that sets us free. And when the Lord frees you, you are freed indeed. Those are two beautiful, you know, passages, quick ones to remember and to memorize. And really to do a self-examination on, you know, am I really, Do I really want to know what God says about this? You know, or do I really just want to try to find a way to do what it is that I want to do? I think sometimes we fall into that latter category.
0: Oh, I think we do too. And I think that docility comes a lot with trusting in God. And a lot of people will say, well, you know, I don't know if I trust him. I don't know if I trust him. I know I was at a point, you know, in my spiritual life along my journey where I had to admit that to the Lord. I don't know. I don't know if I really trust you the way I should. And that's always the best place to start. First, look at it and tell ask yourself, do I trust him enough to be docile? Mm-hmm. To be able to surrender. You know, that's the original sin, right? Is
1: right.
0: Adam and Eve thinking that they didn't have to trust God. They didn't trust him and what God said to him. And so that's part of that. And I was just recently reading a book by Father Jacques Philippe, and I was reading this actually in prayer. And I was saying, you know, why don't we surrender to him? And it's because in a lot of cases, we don't give him a chance.
1: That's right.
0: And he gave the analogy. He said, you know, when a guy's going to jump out, you know, of a plane with a parachute, how's he going to know if that parachute's going to open if he doesn't take the steps to jump out of the plane? He's got to, you know, go ahead and try that, right? He's got to do it. That's the only way he's really going to know it. Well, we don't do that. We rush around trying to fix everything ourselves. We don't stop for 5 minutes, pray, and say, you know what, Lord, show me what you would like for me to do in this case.
1: Yeah.
0: Let me see what it is you would like me to do. And let, you know, discern that in prayer or however you want to do that. Give him a chance to act, and that will help to develop your trust in him.
1: That's
0: a lot of
1: right.
0: people don't trust in the providence of God because they don't really give him a chance. They're so busy, you know, padding their retirement account and all that. And we need to do that. We obviously have to do what we need to do for ourselves, but you got to give him some room to act too. And I think that that's important to be able to become docile, because otherwise you can be led astray so easily nowadays. I see this stuff, and the people who write to me, somebody just wrote recently to me about this book, A Course of Love. And she said, you know, is this okay? Is it all right if I looked into this book, Johnette. I could not believe it. It was written by a woman named Mary Perrin. This was written back in 2014. It's called A Course in Love. And it supposedly is the follow-up to the book A Course in Miracles, which you and I both know of. It's called the New Age Bible. And that was had through Helen Schuchman. She was associate professor of medical psychology. She's a very brilliant woman. She claimed that Jesus dictated the book to her over the course of 7 years and taught her how to, you know, retrain her mind to get rid of the biblical understanding of right and wrong and create this new worldview. There's no Satan, no guilt, no suffering, no need for a redeemer. So Perrin was a big follower of A Course in Miracles and Helen Schuchman, and she's also said Jesus came to her in a dream one night in 1997 and told her, you can no longer sell your mind for money. Your mind now belongs to God. And a year later, she began to hear this voice that she instantly recognized, not from the page of the Bible, but from her many readings of A Course in Miracles.
1: Mm-hmm.
0: She recognized that voice in that it was, it was come from A Course in Miracles. And then she wrote her book on A Course of Love. And it's all about Christ consciousness and all kinds of things that are in this book.
1: Well, I can't believe that I'm hearing this music. I think it must
0: be wrong. Either.
1: How did we come to the end of this program? This has been an absolutely fascinating conversation, Sue. I'm so grateful for it. I mean, it's really a conversation about so many different kinds of things that we deal with every day, but lots of meditative material that came forth in this program that I'm going to take into my time of prayer, and I hope that y'all will too. You know, I think that the bottom line is stay firm in your Catholic faith. Dig deeply into Scripture and the teachings of the Church. Become a seeker of truth, not a seeker of nonsense. You'll find everything you need right there. Until we're together again, God bless you now. Thanks, Sue. Bye-bye.
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10: This is Franciscan Media's Saint of the Day for June 24th. Today we celebrate the Nativity of St. John the Baptist. Except for the Mother of God, no one played a more important role in the unfolding of salvation than John the Baptist. His purpose was to prepare the way for Jesus. His own baptism, said John, was for repentance, but he promised that Jesus would baptize with the Holy Spirit and fire. When Jesus presented himself to John for baptism, he was humbled. "I need to be baptized by you," John told the one he recognized as the Messiah. But Jesus replied, "Allow it now, for thus it is fitting for us to fulfill all righteousness." The greatness of John, his pivotal place in the history of salvation, is seen in the great emphasis Luke's gospel places on the annunciation of John's birth and the event itself. John challenges Christians to the fundamental attitude of Christianity, total dependence on the Father in Christ. The attractiveness as well as the austerity of John, his fierce courage in denouncing evil, all stem from his fundamental and total surrender to the will of God. There's more about the saints along with inspiration and Catholic resources at our website, saintoftheday.org. From Franciscan Media, this has been Saint of the Day.
11: This is the Word of Life for June 2026. As you go, make this proclamation: the kingdom of heaven is at hand. Without cost you have received, without cost you are to give. From Matthew 10:7-8. The disciples have just been chosen by Jesus. He gives them authority, the gift of healing, and clear instructions. As you go, make this proclamation: the kingdom of heaven is at hand. The kingdom of heaven is a kingdom of peace and justice, where the poor are cared for, where forgiveness and reconciliation prevail, and which will bring life and light to all nations. It is a kingdom already begun in the world and in human hearts, yet destined to be fully realized when Jesus returns. Jesus announces that the kingdom is at hand now. From parables such as the mustard seed, we understand that the kingdom works over time in mysterious, humble, yet persistent ways. Without cost translates a term that in the original Greek means as a gift. What the disciples received was not given because they merited it. Servant of God Kiara Lubick once wrote, "The kingdom of God has to be welcomed. It's a gift that God gives you. No amount of human effort will give you the right to enter the kingdom. It is God Himself who comes to meet you, who reveals Himself. There is no merit on your part that will entitle you to such a gift. The kingdom of heaven is offered to you free of charge." We are called to continue the task Jesus entrusted to the disciples, to proclaim with words and deeds the nearness of God's kingdom. Together, we announce to every person, God loves this troubled and uncertain world immensely. He loves each of us without measure.
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12: DN Newslink, I'm Tom Price. The head of the UN's nuclear agency has signaled that Iranian nuclear enrichment sites would be visited by his inspectors, a key component in the interim deal between the U.S. and Iran. International Atomic Energy Agency head Rafael Mariano Grossi said, "This is going to happen." and the Vatican is rejecting a request from Germany's bishops to allow lay people to deliver homilies during Mass in exceptional circumstances. German bishops sought the special permission earlier this year. The Dicastery for Divine Worship and the Discipline of the Sacraments said the homily is reserved for ordained ministers because it derives from the nature of the liturgy, also noting that lay people already have opportunities to preach outside the sacred liturgy. For more news with a Catholic perspective, visit EWTNnews.com. Take 2 with Jerry and Debbie starts now.

0: a good day to you wherever you are. I am so glad you've taken a little bit of time out of your day, hopefully a full hour out of your day, to tune in to Take Two with Jerry and Debbie on EWTN Radio. I am Jerry Usher, along with Debbie Giorgiani, and you're the one that we count on every single day. We put topics on the show calendar sometimes weeks in advance. Sometimes they are suggested by you, our listeners. And so each and every day we have a topic, a question, an idea, a thought, and then we just put it out there for you to call in and share your wisdom, your insights, and most of all, your lived experiences. So, Debbie, we got another conversation we're going to have with the Take Two family today.
1: We are. I hope it's going to be as good as it was yesterday. We had a lot of activity, so that was wonderful. The question we're asking today is, if you could add a commandment, what would it be? If you could add a commandment, you know, we've got the Ten Commandments. We've got even other commands that Jesus requires us to live by, right? So, but if you could develop your own commandment, what would it be? And then we can have, you know, duplicates. We can have, you can say the same thing. We want to hear why you are feeling that way and why you would add a commandment like that. So you don't have to be Catholic to call in. Please consider calling or texting to this number, 1-833-288-EWTN. That's 833-288-3986.
0: Yeah, it could be something, you know, very, very serious. It could be something a little lighter hearted, like, for mm-hmm. example, thou shalt be kind, thou shalt put thy phone away at dinner, thou shalt listen more than thou shalt speak.
1: Thou shalt be loyal. Yeah, loyalty is gone these days. It's absolutely gone.
0: Right.
1: There's no doubt about it. In fact, in coaching, remember, Jerry, so many clients come to us and they'll say to us, I was so loyal to this friendship, or loyal in my marriage, or loyal in this relationship, and the person just betrayed me.
0: Mm. Yeah.
1: Yeah. It's really unfortunate. That would be a good commandment.
0: Well, there you go. Debbie had one right there. And if we know we can't add to the Ten Commandments, but Jesus himself, you know, he even said, I give you a new commandment.
1: That's right.
0: Love one another as I have loved you. You know, so Jesus says that in the scripture. So he even, you know, in a sense added a commandment. But we have the Ten Commandments. Hopefully we all know those by heart. I'm not sure that I could list them all right off. But if you could come up with a commandment that you would kind of present to the world, you know, and hope that the world would live by it. Mm-hmm. What would that be? 833-288-EWTN. 833-288-3986.
1: Call or text to that number, 833-288-EWTN. That's 833-288-3986. And on this Nativity of St. John the Baptist, I think it's such a great topic to be discussing commandments and following commandments and understanding commandments and what they mean and living by them. You know, we talk a lot about it in coaching, being your word, walking the walk, talking the talk. And oftentimes, you know, like you said, Jerry, we have the Ten Commandments, or we have what Jesus has commanded us to do. And it's so important to try and live by that, you know, to establish that kind of life, that holy life, right? Because that's the road that the saints took, right? But oftentimes we forget about the commandments. That's why when you do an examination of conscience, what do they normally use as a guide for when you go to confession? The Ten Commandments. And so it's really quite interesting. I think this is a fascinating topic today. But there's so many things, I think, you know, if we're living life, you can probably find all the cracks in the world, and you can think of all the things that you would want to make it perfect, to make it heaven on this side of the veil, right? And so, but it's a good discussion to have, and it's really a great discussion for our non-Catholic brothers and sisters who listen to Take Two, and there's a lot of you guys. Call in and tell us what you feel. Maybe you have a problem with Catholics. Call us. 833-288-EWTN. Sometimes I have a problem with Catholics, just to let you know. 833-288-3986. You can call or text to that number.
0: Yeah, and you know, maybe if you're struggling with the word, you know, commandment, if you could add a new commandment, what would it be? Well, if you could add a new principle or precept or kind of a rule for living, you know, that you would love to see people adopt and live by, What would that be? There are so many things that we can come up with. Thou shalt not take people for granted. Thou shalt thou shalt make memories, not just money. Thou shalt say I'm sorry when needed. So if you could come up with your own thou shalt or thou shalt not suggestion for the program today, take it away and run with it. Take Two Family, Debbie and I, we can come up with examples until we're blue in the face and the show is over. But you don't want either of those to happen. I don't want to get blue in the face, and we don't want the show to end without you joining us. So that's call hilarious. Now, 833-288-EWTN. Some kind of a rule that would make the world a better place. Take Two Family, what would that be? 833-288-3986.
1: Here's one for you. I don't know how you want to phrase it, but let me just adjust that one you said about, what's the one you said about money and work?
0: Thou shalt make memories, not just money.
1: How about, and maybe for those that are in Christian work, how about do good ministry and not try to make so much money? You know, it's kind of interesting because sometimes, you know, there's a lot, you know, certain people can take advantage of that, selling the faith.
0: Yeah, for sure.
1: You know, so there's that too. What about how a person relates in at work?
0: There you go.
1: You know, some commandments about that. Because I've heard a lot of people say that they do certain things. They punch, you know, they punch the clock. They come in at the right time. They leave when they're supposed to leave. They do the work they're supposed to do. But other people don't do that. And it's really frustrating, and it causes a lot of resentment. Have you ever heard that recently? I've heard that a lot.
0: Oh, absolutely. Mm-hmm. Yeah. Oh, yeah. I think people definitely, when you're on the job, you're eyeballing your coworkers all the time. And if people are kind of skimping
1: slacking.
0: A little bit here, slacking a little mm-hmm. bit, or like you said, coming in late or squeezing out the door, you know, about 5, 6, 7 minutes before it's supposed to be time for them to leave. Yeah, people definitely notice that. So mm-hmm. thou shalt respect your coworkers in all ways. That would be a good one right there. Thou shalt not steal time from thy employer. Thou shalt do honest work. There are a lot of things related to the workplace. Take Two Family, it's your show. We got Patty in North Dakota. We're going to start with in a minute, but some open phone lines. What is a rule for living that you would like to really see other people embrace that would make the world a better place? Very simple question for you today at 833-288-3986.
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3: Here's a real tough one, Steve. What about rape and incest?
4: Right, these are tough questions. The extremely rare cases of rape and incest are among the most common arguments made in support of abortion. It's an attempt to take the exceptional case and say it somehow applies to all cases, and that's just faulty logic, as we never make laws based on the exceptional case. I tell pro-choicers that if rape and incest, which account for less than 0.5% of all abortions, are really their argument for the right to abortion, then I congratulate them for being pro-life on the other 99.5% of cases. But the real argument we make, I'll leave to you.
3: Well, I tell them that the violence of abortion is no solution for the violence of rape. Where else do we solve one horrible thing with another equally horrible thing? A child is a child regardless of the circumstances of its conception.
5: Absolutely.
6: Now, a quote from Mother Angelica's perpetual calendar. 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They are not going to back down. I think the true concept of humility is what we see in John the Baptist when he says, I baptize with water, but there is going to be one unknown to you coming after me, and I am not fit to undo his sandal strap. Mother Angelica's perpetual calendar is available at EWTNRC.com. That's EWTNRC.com.
1: If you could add a commandment, what would it be? Or a guiding, you know, life principle or something of that nature, a guideline to get through life in a better way, a more peaceful way, a more productive way. What would it be? We'd love to hear your ideas, your thoughts, your experience of this. And, you know, maybe you never gave it any real deep thought to why it even matters. Well, it does if you start to share what is needed in this world, you can raise people up. You can make people

0: you are going to be so shocked, because we have an image of St. John the Baptist. We have all the quirky details of St. John the Baptist, the characteristics of St. John the Baptist, knowing that he's a cousin of Jesus and everything. We have all that information too, the historical information of that. But we really don't know the truth of his ministry work sometimes, and his presence, and how respected he was, and his mission and his purpose. That sometimes gets lost in some of the details of what they think his life looked like. So go and read a little bit of St. John the Baptist, and you will go, wow, what an incredible saint. And if you happen to be born on this day, you are very blessed. I have some relatives that are born on this day, and it is just an incredible day. So happy birthday to you on this feast of St. John the Baptist, if that's you. But learn about him. Do you know where I'm going with that, Jerry? We have all these images of St. John the Baptist, and they're incorrect. It's kind of like the images we have of St. Joseph, and then we had Father Donald Calloway set us straight when he did that beautiful, very thick book on the consecration.
1: No, you're absolutely right, and it serves us so well to get to know these great biblical figures, especially saints like St. John the Baptist, a little bit better, a little bit more, you know, a little deeper understanding and appreciation of who they were, the life they lived, the ministry they carried out. And of course, we know that John the Baptist gave his life for our Lord. So he was a precursor of the first coming of Jesus. We're all called to be John the Baptists in the sense of, you know, we're going to be precursors of his second coming.
0: Yep, that was right. Very, very well put. Okay, so fill up those phone lines. What guideline for life, a principle, something you would like to add that's similar to like a commandment, something that everybody should adhere to, right? What would it be? 833-288-3986.
1: All right, let's start with Patty in North Dakota, listening today on Real Presence Radio. Hi, Patty. We're glad that you took the time to call in. Welcome.
2: Hi. Thank you for taking
1: sure.
2: my call.
1: You're welcome.
2: Yeah, so I guess my commandment would be to love the child in the womb and protect it, you know, beyond all costs. Also to respect life and to love the elderly. As I know that there's a commandment, thou shalt not kill, but people don't seem to think of that as a reality in their lives. They seem to think of it as like, oh, I took a gun and I shot someone. But that's not true. Killing a child in the womb is killing. That's against a commandment. And euthanasia is against a commandment. So I just think our world would be so much better if we started with respecting the child from conception until death. That's all.
1: No, that's all. That's actually a very beautiful way to start this conversation, Patty. And we're so grateful that you called in. Obviously, we know, you know, as Christians, especially as Catholics, you know, we take the life issues with great seriousness, the unborn in the womb. You mentioned the vulnerable elderly as well. And yes, absolutely. If we were to do this, if all of the world were to do this, just think, imagine, the world would be an absolutely completely different place. And there are a lot of people who are misguided, and, you know, we can't judge people's hearts or motives who may be in favor of, you know, abortion or things like that, but we know how horrific that is. And we do have the commandment, the fifth commandment, thou shalt not kill, which obviously would encompass that and many other forms of killing as well. So, Patty, you've really pointed to something, I think, very important here. And Debbie, absolutely, if the whole world were to embrace this particular commandment that Patty's bringing up, thou shalt not, you know, kill the unborn and respect the elderly, the world would be a very different place.
0: Well, and you're taking it from the angle of you're focusing on the love aspect. You know, love the child in the womb is how you started. So love, you know, that's what the church does. You know, they respect life from the womb to the tomb. They love the person from the womb to the tomb. And you're focusing in on that. And I think it's so great, because that word's tossed around all the time in such a you know, strange way, where they're saying, you know, oh, what would Jesus do in this situation? Oh, that must be love, but it's not. And you're really seeing it at the source and the real, true, purest sense of loving the child in

0: womb. I think it's brilliant because I agree with you. When you say thou shalt not kill, everybody goes to the extreme, like a, you know, a mass murder or something like that. So, Patty, I love your angle. You should market that somehow and really try to put it out there, because you got to get people to have their minds, you know, a refocus on really what you're trying to do is you're trying to show love. So that is so beautiful. Any comments, Patty?
1: No, I'm thank you for that. I wasn't even thinking about loving the child the way you said it. So really, that makes me feel good, because that is exactly how I feel.
2: Mm-hmm. Well, it is indeed how we all should feel, because that's how God feels. You know, God creates every human life, and God calls us to respect those lives. And unfortunately, our culture all too often does not do that. So, Patty, you have really made a great suggestion here today. Thank you so much for listening there on Real Presence Radio and for calling in and getting the conversation started. We greatly appreciate that, Patty. Thank you. The number is 833-288-EWTN, 833-288-3986. What is your own thou shalt or thou shalt not? If you have kind of a guiding principle, a rule for living that you think would make our world, our culture, our nation, our communities a better place, that people maybe aren't really living by right now. It could be something very, very sublime and serious like Patty had. If you want to suggest something a little lighter, you are welcome to do that as well. 833-288-3986.
0: Wow. You know what? I've already made notes on what Patty said. Patty, actually, you just prompted two more topics for July. It's really brilliant how she reframed it. I love how you always say it. Aren't you the one that says mm-hmm. reframe things?
2: Yeah. Mm-hmm.
0: Yeah, it's actually brilliant, because I think, don't you think people sometimes, when we hear something over and over again, and it tends to be very dramatic or very stark or very even on the negative side, we reject it very quickly. But if we bring something in with a more pastoral approach, people will kind of be a little bit more open to that. Do you know what I'm saying?
2: Sure.
0: So, you know,
2: oh, yeah.
0: love includes people. When you say the word kill, all of a sudden people go, well, I'm not doing that, you know?
2: Yeah.
0: It's very interesting. Patty, really, you really prompted, like I said, a couple more show topics. Thank you so much. Amy Jerry is a first-time listener, so it makes her a first-time caller in Hudson, Ohio, on Living Bread Radio. Hi, Amy. Welcome.
3: Well, thank you. Thank you. It's a very interesting program. I just happened to turn it on, and I found it for the first time.
2: Oh, good. We're so glad you did.
3: Me too.
2: Good. So what kind of a commandment or rule for living would you like to present?
3: Yes, it's a very simple one. And years and years ago, a pastor gave me a New Testament to read, and he said to read one chapter a day. Well, I followed that advice, and I did it. I went through the New Testament 5 times, but I skipped the Revelation after the 3rd time because it was difficult. I could not understand it. So my suggestion is for everyone to read the Bible at least once or twice, the New Testament first, and then go to the first Testament, and starting with Genesis, and just go through that. Some of it you have to plow through, but then continue again with the New Testament. It'll change lives for the better. It did for me.
2: Wow. Mm-hmm. That is significant, Amy, because the Bible, of course, is the written word of God. Jesus himself is in his person, is the word made flesh. But we have
3: Amen.
2: The written word of God, and we need to venerate the written word of God very, very richly and profoundly. And what you suggested, what this pastor suggested to you and that you're passing on now to our listeners, is very simple and practical, and it's something that's very achievable as well. It's not asking people to become scripture scholars, you know. It's just saying give God a few minutes of your day and let him speak to you through his word. And I know a lot of our listeners, Debbie, really hunger for a deeper knowledge of God's word.
0: Mm-hmm.
3: Yes, and also the Holy Spirit will guide a person.
2: Amen.
3: I underlined the New Testament with red pen many places, mm-hmm. and now I'm trying to memorize scripture in different things. Oh, I did start a little like an index card with two metal rings on it, Mm-hmm. And I'm going through the scriptures now with how does a Christian live from A to Z. And at times I just go to that and I copy the verse and give the reference. And that is also helpful.
2: Nice.
0: Wow.
2: Very nice.
0: Very nice. Amy, I have a question for you. You have the most beautiful accent. Can you share with us where it's from?
3: Yes. Well, thank you. I was born in Finland,
0: nice.
3: Brought up in Massachusetts. My accent is in the middle of the Atlantic Ocean. So I used to go back to Finland years ago, and I could hear myself speaking with another accent. So I don't know what I've got. Something.
0: Well, it's quite beautiful. And I have to tell you that if you like were speaking at a lecture or something, or if you showed up at a class I was taking, just by the sound of your voice and the way you express yourself in your delivery, I would be thinking, wow, she is really intelligent.
3: My intelligence comes from the Holy Spirit. I compare myself to a garden hose. I'm the garden hose, but it's the Spirit. Actually, his name is Ruach HaKodesh in Hebrew, the breath of God, the holy breath of God. So the holy breath of God pushes the information out through this garden hose. That's all.
2: Nice. Well, keep being that garden hose, Amy, and you're a first-time listener today, but only one time. You'll be a second-time listener next time you tune in, and hopefully you will call the show again as well.
3: Thank you very much. You have a very good program.
2: Thank you, Amy.
0: You're part of the family, so thank you so much. We'll add you to the prayer book. We add everybody who calls in into the prayer book, and we believe in the power of prayer like yourself, so more power to us, right?
3: Yes, indeed. That is God's power, not our power.
0: Right. That's so I was saying more power to us, meaning, man, we need more of the Holy Spirit. Yeah, definitely. Amy, you are awesome. Thank you so much. God bless you and have a beautiful rest of your day.
2: All right. We're going to continue with the calls. We have a line there that is open. Today's Take Two with Jerry and Debbie and you. We need your participation every day, and you always come through. This show is kind of unique on Catholic Radio in that we make it your show, and your lived experiences drive the conversation and inspire and edify and uplift everyone else. So if you could add a commandment to kind of our general consciousness, you know, thou shalt or thou shalt not, some kind of a rule for living that you think would make the world a better place if people would abide by it, what would you suggest? 833-288-EWTN, 833-288-3986. We'll say hi to Zach in Northwestern Ohio, listening on Annunciation Radio next. Hello, Zach. Thanks for calling in. Welcome.
4: Hello there.
2: How you doing?
4: I'm doing pretty good. So I listen to you guys on a very regular basis, and I guess today was inspired me to call in for the first time.
2: Welcome. Go ahead, Zach. We got about a minute before a break. Go ahead and get started. We may have to jump in, but we'll continue.
4: That's fine. Okay. So I just wanted to call in about something that, you know, I feel very passionate about is people wasting ability. And I believe that, you know, it should be a commandment that everybody should use all of their God-given talents throughout their life and not waste them. And it makes me think both of my parents were very encouraging and pushing to my siblings and I growing up and into adulthood about, you know, doing things, being involved in the community, the church, and the one thing my mom always said is the Lord will smite you for wasting talent. And the one thing I remember about my dad is he was a teacher for 53 years and he was a football coach, and he really liked a saying from Calvin Coolidge about persistence. And it wasn't just about not giving up, it also talked about the wasting of ability. And that's something that I really like.
2: Zach, you've set the table for us here because I know Debbie will have something to share on that, and I will too. So hang on, Zach. Don't go away. Carol, also in Ohio, she's in Parma, will be next. And we have an open phone line here. What is a commandment or a rule for living you'd like to add to our culture? 833-288-3986. Give us that call now.
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2: Well, we're giving you a rare, I think a very unique opportunity here. Not that it will be, you know, added to, you know, any kind of state or national law. But if you could present to the culture, to the world, to your city, to your community, to your family, whoever, kind of a maxim, an idiom, a rule for living, we might even call it a commandment, you know, thou shalt, you know, not leave the shopping cart out in the middle of all the cars in the parking lot at the store.
0: Oh my goodness.
2: Or it could be something, you know, more serious than that. Something to make the world a better place. What would your rule for living be, Take Two Family? 833-288-3986. I give that number so many times, it sometimes just comes out wrong like that. But Debbie, we're talking with Zach in Northwestern Ohio. And Zach, you have given us a great idea here and you've pointed to something very important. The Bible talks about this. You know, we have the stories in Scripture of the landowner, you know, gives the talents and some people go out and invest them. Mm-hmm. In other words, use them, and they make other talents and make a profit off of that, and others bury them. And those are very, very, they're no-nonsense stories, Debbie, because they're very to the point about, you know, using the talents that we have been given. And I love the fact that Zach's parents, you know, really, you know, impressed that upon them when they were young kids growing up.
0: You know, it's so interesting, Zach. One of the Jerry and I, when we started the outreach ministry, Stand Tall, one of the things that is part of the plan to help people live their best life with passion and purpose is to identify those talents, those gifts, and to really, you know, not waste any time, because we never know when God's going to call us home, right? And a lot of people sit on things for a long time, and then they have, what do they call, a lot of regrets, because they look back and they say, well, you know, I used to be really good at that. If I had spent some time at it, maybe I could have done something, or I could have even done something for the church or for the Lord. So you make, you know, so many things you're saying, Zach, are so important. And actually, you, along with Amy, gave me another idea for a summer topic talking about this. And I think think it's so wonderful that you stepped up and called in and you felt prompted. I'm curious, given that we talk a lot about the Holy Spirit, and Amy has done the same thing, talking a lot about the Holy Spirit, what exactly prompted you to call in? Is this something that you have been thinking about a lot? Is it something that constantly you see? Because oftentimes when God puts something like that, that kind of gets a person to really zero in on something that is maybe not fully utilized in this world, that's a gift in and of itself that God has given you, Zach. Can you share a little bit about what prompted you to call in?
4: Well, I guess you could say I have one of those minds that never shuts off, and I'm self-employed and I work alone.
0: Oh,
4: so okay. I have a very mindless, repetitive job, and so it gives me a lot of time to think about things and to also listen to Catholic radio.
0: Nice. So you do a lot of pondering.
4: I guess you could say that. You know, the prompting to call today was probably the Holy Spirit. There's been other topics, you know, in the past that, that I wanted to contribute to, but I guess today was the day.
0: Wow, we're so glad you did. I added you to the prayer book, and I just think there's, when you say, Jerry, this is really going to springboard us into a series of topics that we can do on this, because I think it can really help people to explore, who they are and whose they are. Because don't you think, Zach, that a lot of people have lost their way? They don't really know why they're here. They don't know what their purpose is. And that's why sometimes they give up too quickly. Any comments on that before we let you go? We're trying to tap into your wisdom,
4: well,
0: Zach.
4: No, you're definitely right about that. There's a lot of people that are just aimlessly floating around through life and biding their time and not setting goals and not using their abilities. I was employed for 26 years, and I just became very unhappy and frustrated. And I think that was one of the things that I needed to do in my life was start working for myself, because I think that was, that was a gift that I wasn't using, was that ability, to be able to go and work for people as a contractor and talk with them in their homes and instead of just going and punching the time clock every day. I think not only is it better for me occupationally, I believe I'm trying to turn into an evangelist in the process.
2: Beautiful. Well, you've had a platform here on this show, Zach, for the last several minutes, and you've done a wonderful job with that. And your commandment then, I guess, could be summed up, thou shalt not waste the gifts God has given thee. And that's a good reminder for all of us. And especially, hopefully, Zach, there are people listening right now who may be, wondering, what exactly are my gifts? How can I put them to use? Just really, you probably inspired them to take it to prayer. You know, that's really, God is the giver of all gifts. So if God has given us a gift, He's going to be the one to kind of help us unwrap and open up that gift and make use of it in our lives. So very good contribution to the show today, Zach. Mm-hmm. We appreciate it.
0: Thanks, Zach.
4: Thank you. Debbie, if you could put my parents, Rick and Carol, in the prayer book, please.
0: Okay, Rick and Carol. Got it. They're in the prayer book. Definitely. Thank you, Zach. Anything else? Keep in touch with us and let us know if there's anything else we can pray for, and anyone else, anyone we can pray for if they have an illness or anything, if there's anything going on. Yeah.
4: I have a sister that's just getting over cancer treatment, actually my father's going through cancer treatments now.
0: Okay, I kind of figured there was something going on. Okay, so there's cancer. Okay, we go to St. Peregrine, we go to St. Padre Pio, so we do some specialized kind of prayers in that area, especially for cancer, because I don't know how long you've been listening, Zach, but I've had my own bouts with cancer, so I always put them in a special category. So
4: I appreciate it. Thank you.
0: Absolutely. So call us back and let us know how it's going. We always like to thank God when we get the praise reports. So we'll be praying for Rick and Carol and your sister. And that's true for anyone that calls in. Thank you, Zach. Anyone that calls in or texts in, if you want something to pray for, if you want us to be specific, you give us the first name. But if not, God knows what your intentions are. And we believe in the power of prayer. And we've seen so many miracles, right, Jerry? I mean, so many things we've seen in 11 years.
2: I was just going to say exactly that. Over the years, we get emails just kind of out of the blue, middle of the night, you know, an email will come in, and it's from someone who called the show 6 months ago, a year ago, 5 years ago, and asked for prayer, and some kind of a great blessing, maybe even a miracle has happened. Prayers have been answered favorably for them, and they are just really ecstatic about it. And so Debbie's right. You know, we love to give God all the glory. So, you know, whether prayers are answered or not in the way that we want them to, God will answer your prayers, and we'd love to put them in the prayer book, because that means they're lifted up by not only the show team and everyone at EWTN, but the entire Take Two family around the world 24/7. I take great comfort in that, Debbie, knowing that I'm being prayed for around the clock by the Take Two family.
0: Me too. I feel the same way. Zach, thank you again. We appreciate the call and the contribution to this wonderful episode on talking about adding new principles, commandments, guidelines for life. Astrid weighed in, Jerry, our friend Astrid, and she said, wants to add one saying, thou shalt not litter.
2: Oh, good.
0: Yeah. Yeah. So it says, if you do, you'll receive a slight shock in your offending arm. Yeah. So, yeah, thou shalt not litter. Yeah, that's very, you know what? I agree with Astrid. I have to tell you, it bugs me so much when I'm driving down the highways and I see all the trash and litter. It's so unnecessary, you know?
2: Mm-hmm. It is. Yeah. It just boggles my mind, actually. Especially as you know, Debbie, you know me very well. You know where I'm going to go with this.
0: Wait a minute. Can I just say it? Because I think yes. The way I say it is. Okay, so Jerry and I were walking in an airport one day, and we're walking side by side, and all of a sudden he starts to go ahead of me, and we're walking towards our gate. And he stops short, bends down, and starts picking up garbage.
2: And people put their coffee cups, you know, they get the expensive coffee drinks, and then sip them, and then they just leave that. Their mindset is like, oh, some underpaid employee is going to take care of this. It's not my responsibility. Right. You know what? It is your responsibility. If you ordered the coffee and you drank it, put the cup in the trash can. It's not that difficult.
0: Right. No, that's true. But I remember, and I really admired you for doing it. Now, I'm a germaphobe, so for me, it's a little bit difficult to do what you did in the airport. However, I was just saying, I wish you had given me a little advance notice, because I almost fell over because you stopped short and was picking up.
2: Sorry.
0: But it is true. Jerry does pick up garbage in airports. Okay. And that's a good thing, Jerry. You're going to get brownie points in heaven. Let's hear what Carol has to say, Jerry, from Parma, Ohio, listening on the Rock Catholic Radio Network. Hi, Carol. Welcome.
8: Well, welcome to you, too. Glad I got a hold of you people. But now I hear you want to add another commandment to the Ten Commandments. Yeah. And I think a good commandment would be to remember that the family is the foundation for life. Mm. And if you remember your family, respect your family, it'll go across the board. Even as your kids grow up, I have children, I have grandchildren. But even as they grow up, I still want to keep a connection with them. You know, let them know that I care, they care about me. And if you do that with your family, I think it extends out into the rest of the world. And I think that's what we're lacking today, is family respect, family life, spending time, giving time to each other. I think time is the most important thing above any kind of mechanical toys or, spending time with, well, it's good to spend time with friends, but you have to make sure that you have your family is number one. Mm-hmm. And if you do that, I think the world would be a better place. So my commandment would be thou shalt remember the family is the foundation for life. And you make a commitment to, you know, have these children and go on to the next generation. So I, in my mind, I think that's actually a very, very important commandment.
2: Well, I would agree with that, Carol, completely. You know, and what I hear you saying is, you know, we shouldn't take family for granted. You know, family does, it requires work, it requires investment, time, forgiveness, patience, sacrifice, love. But when families flourish, so much else tends to flourish as well.
8: Oh, gosh, I think family is fun. You know, raising children, you know, and watching them grow, watching them develop, you know, going on. Like I said, from generation to generation, I listen to your show and I see where you have these different episodes on maybe Thanksgiving dinners, Christmas dinners, just taking time to spend with your family, let them know that you care and you'll receive the same care back. You know, from the children or the grandchildren. Mm-hmm. And I just think in this world today, there's so much selfishness. You know, it's me, myself, and I.
0: Yep.
8: And instead of family, you know, do things together, go to church together, have dinner together, go to a picnic together. That brings you closer and opens up your heart to others, too. So that's one of the biggest problems today. I think we've lost a lot of the commitment to family life.
2: I would agree.
8: But hopefully it'll get better, you know, through prayer and a good example. That way the future can learn from us, too, if we set a good example.
2: Well, Carol, it's interesting timing on your call and your commandment today, that because just yesterday I'm at St. John Vianney Catholic Church in Orlando, part of my summer assignment as a seminarian, and there's another seminarian here. We went to a nursing home to do a communion service yesterday, and on the way I was commenting on how just yesterday he said when he was done working, he and his family were going to go bowling, you know, and then they have dinner afterwards, and he has siblings and parents and nephews and nieces all in the Orlando area. They get together once a week. And I thought, wow, that is, I said, you are so blessed that your family, you're all so close like that. I told him, you know, my three brothers and I, we're all very, very close, but not geographically, but affectively. You know, we love each other. We text, you know, almost every day to each other. But I said, it's so sad to me, and I just can't wrap my head around it when siblings, families, you know, are divided, there's strife, they can't get along. It just pains my heart when I hear that. So, Carol, you brought up something that is very, very important. Debbie, I think you'd probably agree with that.
0: Oh, I completely agree. I can't add a syllable to what you said. Carol, thank you so much. Any final comments before we let you go for today?
8: No, other than the fact that I enjoy listening to you, your show. You can learn a lot from other people that call in.
2: That's why we do what we do.
0: I was just going to say, that's why we do what we do. Yeah.
8: That's absolutely true. But God bless you all. Have a great day. And God bless the families in the United States and beyond. Yeah.
0: Yes. Thank you, Carol.
2: We echo that, Carol. Bless you.
0: Yeah. Yes, you're wonderful, Carol. Thank you. I added you to the prayer book, yes. Do you know we had Susan from Traverse City, Michigan? We have not had a call in quite some time from Traverse City. Susan, call back. We love your area of the country. It is a little slice of heaven. It's so beautiful where you live. So, Susan, if you get a chance, call back. But in the meantime, Jerry, you know what? Do you want to share about our show?
2: there's something some people may not know. Hopefully you do know this. But Take Two with Jerry and Debbie replays at midnight Eastern Time on EWTN Radio and many of these same EWTN affiliates. So if you only can tune in for part of the show, well, you can hear the rest of it. If you're a kind of a night owl or have insomnia or just generally like to lay awake at night, you know, on one of the Psalms says, you know, on my bed I ponder God, you know, I muse on you throughout the night. So if you're one of those who does that, let part of that musing be tuning in to Take Two with Jerry and Debbie. Midnight Encore right here on EWTN.
0: Okay, we're going to go to another first-time caller from Illinois on listening on WSOG, and that would be Rita. Rita's waiting so patiently. Hi, Rita. Welcome to Take Two.
9: Hello. Good morning.
2: Hi there.
9: Hello?
2: Yep. Go right ahead, Rita.
9: Oh, I was just going to pass on what I would like to make a commitment is if everyone picked up one piece of litter a day. Mm-hmm. It would make the world a better place. And Jerry, you are so good by picking up lots, but if everybody just like picked up the one cup and threw it away, or picked up the one water bottle that got away from somebody.
0: Yeah.
9: And I like to think that sometimes they do it by mistake.
2: You know what would be interesting, Rita? I love your suggestion here, your commandment, thou shalt pick up one piece of litter a day. I absolutely love that. What would be interesting to see is, you know, could that keep pace with the litter bugs, you know, because it might be kind of like a whack-a-mole. You remember the whack-a-mole game where you whack-a-mole here and one pops up over there and then over there. So I'm just wondering if, you know, the people of goodwill who want to pick up the litter would outdo those who do spread the litter around. I don't know, but I think it's a great idea, and it sounds like you and I both think a lot alike, Rita.
9: Mm-hmm. I remember my mom made us kids pick up litter at the beach when we left, and we're like, we didn't drop that stuff, Mom. You know, we'd have to do it like a 20-foot square.
0: Mm-hmm.
9: And she said, you're going to leave the place better than you found it.
0: Yeah, oh, yeah. Yeah, that's true. Hey, wait a minute, Jerry. I agree with you and Rita as well. I'm just a germaphobe. I have to use a paper towel before I pick it up, Rita. Is that okay?
9: Oh, my gosh.
0: Or gloves or something of that nature.
2: Yeah, she's got her travels with her latex gloves.
9: Do you really think God would hurt you from picking up a piece of, someone's water bottle?
0: Oh, Rita. No. I do pick up water bottles. I was in the hospitality industry, so I worked in restaurants and hotels. Believe me, I've touched a lot of dirty plates and dishes and everything. I don't have any problem with that. I just can't do like the gum or things of that nature. It just kind of, you know, that kind of stuff that's a little messy. You know what I mean?
9: No, I don't do that stuff either. I look for clean trash.
0: Right. Oh, I can do water bottles all day long. You could definitely have me on that patrol.
9: Yeah.
0: Oh, you're awesome, Rita. Thank you so much. And others have weighed in. You know, Astrid said the same thing about litter, and there's been a few more of our family members that have called in, Rita, right behind you, saying the same thing. They're tired of things looking, you know, trashy in areas. And like you said, the beach, or I said the highway, but people want our streets clean, and we should all take part in keeping them clean. I agree with you, Rita.
9: Right, but if everybody just picked up one piece, you know, you always think you're too busy or you got somewhere to get to, and you know, but one piece isn't good enough.
2: That's right.
9: Mess your schedule up.
2: Nope. One little piece of litter at a time. The world would be much more beautiful than it is right now. Rita, God bless you. Thank you for being with us on the show, for listening, and for calling in today. We appreciate it.
9: All right. Thank you very much. Bye-bye.
2: God bless you.
0: Bye, Rita. Call us again.
2: Yeah.
0: Okay, Jerry, you want to get to Frank?
2: Yeah, let's go to Frank in Parkersburg, West Virginia, listening on St. Paul Radio. Hi, Frank. Good to have you with us.
10: Hello?
2: Yep, you are on the air, Frank. Go right ahead.
10: Yes. I was telling your screener, one commandment that I feel would really be good would be, do no harm to yourself, do no harm to others, and love one another. Mm-hmm. It's all about love.
0: Mm-hmm. Yeah. Beautiful. Well, you sound like you have a lot of love in your heart, Frank, and that's wonderful. And it's always good when I think, especially when men share about loving in a very sacrificial way, loving in a genuine way, loving the way Christ loves us. That is so important, Frank. So did you always conduct yourself like that, or is that something you learned from, you know, your family?
10: Well, this is about 20 years of studying what's going on in our world.
0: Mm-hmm. Mm, gotcha.
10: I feel we are here to learn love. We're here to experience love. And most important, to teach love.
2: Mm. Wow, we are here to learn love, mm-hmm. experience love, and teach love. And what you've done, Frank, right there, is you have taught a wonderful lesson to each and every one of us. It's a reminder for those of us who try to learn and experience and teach that love. And there are always ears and hearts listening, Debbie and Frank, that maybe don't quite understand that, you know, God is love, and we are created in love for love. And so, Frank, you've, I'm sure, sparked a lot of inspiration in hearts and minds because of your call today.
0: Mm-hmm.
10: Well, you're right. God is pure love.
0: Yep. Mm-hmm. Yep. Yeah. Wow. Powerful call, Frank. And we've got you in the prayer book. Thank you so much for gracing this episode today of Take Two. We appreciate it. Call us again, Frank.
10: Okay, thank you.
0: Thank you, sir.
2: God bless you. We're going to go out Debbie's way toward Glendale, Arizona. And Marie listening, actually watching on YouTube. I'm waving to all of those of you watching on YouTube. Hi, Marie. Welcome.
11: Hi. Good morning. Good morning.
2: Welcome.
11: A happy day to you. My husband used them. He had an 11th commandment. He used to always say the 11th commandment is mind your own business.
0: Oh, that's a good one. Oh, Marie, you are precious. What was your husband?
11: I also pick up, if there's litter around, sometimes I'll just put it in my pocket or put it in my bag and take it home and throw it out.
0: Oh, my goodness. Marie, you're in Glendale, Arizona. Okay, you know this better. You know, we know this, right? Arizona has the cleanest streets ever, don't we?
11: Right.
0: We do. It's amazing, Jerry. I've said this before. You could eat off our streets. They're so clean.
11: Yeah, yeah.
0: Yeah.
11: Occasionally, you'll find a sloppy person, but it's not that often, you know?
0: Right.
11: Yeah.
2: Wow, I'd have no trash to pick up if I lived in Arizona.
0: You wouldn't. You'd just be walking.
11: Thank you for your show. I really enjoy listening to you every day. So,
0: thanks, Marie.
11: Keep up the good work.
0: Okay, real quickly, can you give us your husband's first name again? I'm adding to the prayer book.
11: He's Peter, and my son is Peter, too. They're both deceased, you know?
0: That's right. We've got him. Okay, I just want to make sure. We love you, Marie. Take care and stay cool in Arizona. Okay. All right, Jerry, we got a praise report coming in. Can we squeeze Susie in?
2: Real quick, yeah, Susie in South Dakota. Hi, Susie, we got a minute. Go for it. Hi, Susie. Oh no,
0: we got a praise report coming in. Susie, are you there? Oh, she might have stepped away.
2: Yeah.
0: Well, the praise report says we prayed, and we prayed for Susie, and she made it from Florida. And so, right? Is that what you're seeing there, Jerry?
2: That's what I'm seeing, yeah. Yeah, that's great. Praise God for that.
0: Yes, praise be to God. Wow, this is so amazing. Kathy, we're so sorry in Columbus, Ohio. You hear the music. We're not going to get to you today, but we do have Unscripted coming up very soon. So, Kathy, you just have to tell Matt that you were on the line, and he'll push you to the front of the line for our Unscripted.
2: Yep, Kathy was going to say, thou shalt not hasten thy demise. I like that, Kathy. Again, please do call in on Unscripted. We would love to hear from you. That is it for today's Take Two with Jerry and Debbie. You can hear the music there being played by our producer, Michael. Matt's been on the phones. Rich is on social media. Today, of course, the saint is the nativity, the birth of St. John the Baptist. And now tomorrow's topic, what did you inherit from someone? Not money, but a sense of humor, good looks, anxiety, worry, happiness, joy. We're going to talk about what you inherited besides money from someone. That's tomorrow's show. Until then, have a beautiful and blessed day. We'll talk to you then.
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14: So the Lord is trying to encourage his disciples, telling them, fear no one. See, I'm teaching you in silent because what needs to happen hasn't happened yet. The crucifixion, resurrection, and ascension, and the descent of the Holy Spirit. But when that does, I need you to proclaim what I've given you on the rooftops. And we have such a great cloud of witnesses to see. He says, don't fear what the body, what can happen to the body. And so we know of Saint Therese, who had this terrible illness, and she desired to be a missionary. But she became one of the greatest of saints, a doctor of the church. And then he says, fear the one whom can destroy the body in Gehenna. But even there, he gives us great encouragement that we know the victor of that battle already. Saint Michael the Archangel cast Satan down into hell. So we can be confident that when we are trying to live this life for the Lord, and we are proclaiming it, maybe not from the rooftops, but in our office, with our families, that we are doing what the Lord has desired us to do. And he says at the end, everyone who acknowledges me before men, I will also acknowledge before my Father who is in heaven. But then he says, whoever denies me, I will deny. And the way sometimes we can silently deny is when we put other things above him, where we do fear more of what can happen to my body in the form of my salary and things like that. And so we want to prioritize our Lord above all and not silently deny him in where we're prioritizing him. So for this week, I encourage you, move your schedule around to make one daily Mass this week.
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0: The angel of the Lord declared unto Mary, and she conceived of the Holy Spirit. Hail, Mary, full of grace, the Lord is with thee. Blessed art thou among women, and blessed is the fruit of thy womb, Jesus. Holy Mary, Mother of God, pray for us sinners, now and at the hour of our death. Amen. Behold the handmaid of the Lord. Be it done unto me according to thy word. Hail, Mary, full of grace, the Lord is with thee. Blessed art thou among women, and blessed is the fruit of thy womb, Jesus. Holy Mary, Mother of God, pray for us sinners, now and at the hour of our death. Amen. And the Word was made flesh and dwelt among us. Hail, Mary, full of grace, the Lord is with thee. Blessed art thou among women, and blessed is the fruit of thy womb, Jesus. Holy Mary, Mother of God, pray for us sinners, now and at the hour of our death. Amen. Pray for us, O Holy Mother of God, that we may be made worthy of the promises of Christ. Let us pray. Pour forth, we beseech thee, O Lord, thy grace into our hearts, that we to whom the incarnation of Christ thy Son was made known by the message of an angel, may, by his passion and cross, be brought to the glory of his resurrection, through the same Christ our Lord. Amen.
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3: 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President Donald Trump is scheduled to meet with NATO's Secretary General in the Oval Office in an effort to make his allies more involved in the Iran war and boost their military spending. This comes as Mark Rutte says European nations are ready to contribute more to NATO. Residents in parts of Virginia are cleaning up after powerful storms tore off roofs, downed trees, and left many without power. Flooding also hit Massachusetts, stranding vehicles. Meanwhile, crews battle wildfires in the West, including Utah. Pope Leo XIV reflects on the liturgy of the Eucharist, saying the Eucharist teaches us to adopt the lifestyle of the Lord Jesus. He encouraged the faithful to draw from the source of divine life. I'm Veronica Dudo with EWTN News Nightly. Join us tonight.
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6: Whoever that girl is, I like her. Whoever she is. By the way, Andrew, why don't you edit out what she says, wise advice, and then because she says, hopefully. I just called in to get some advice. There. Then you don't have to say hopefully after that because the advice could be good or bad. It doesn't matter. But because she qualified it, rather top-heavy, I think, with wise, then she had to say hopefully. And I pretty much agree with her. Thank you for joining me here on The Doctor Is In. I am delighted to be able to do this program. Years and years and years and years, I was in secular media, and I always thought, wouldn't it be great to host my own program? And it never happened. And it was great. I think that, because it didn't happen, allowed me to be here with you. And this is really, although I didn't know it then, this is really where I would want to be. As a matter of fact, all right, kind of an aside. Well, let me give you the number first, and then I'll just give you kind of an inside baseball look. 877-573-7825. That's the number to call to get onto the program if you have a question about something in your life, some circumstance. Not going to do therapy here. Not going to diagnose. Certainly not going to comment on if you're seeing a therapist. That's not going to happen. But we can educate, give a few ideas, a few thoughts, something to ponder between the two of us. You can also call in to help somebody else. You can call in to have a generic question, something you don't understand about psychology, or maybe even the faith, or how faith intersects psychology. Also, some people call in just because they have an insight, and they'd like to share it. And I welcome your insights. I take notes on them, gather them all up, and put them in books, make a lot of money. And I just want to say thank you for that. Okay. I used to do the national shows a lot, way back. Oprah multiple times, and Jenny Jones, CBS This Morning, Scott Ross Primetime, Family Channel, all those shows. And, okay, it was fun, but it's certainly not anything that was rewarding like what I'm able to do now with you. The last show I did, now don't gasp at this, was Jerry Springer. Ray, you're going to dive that low? Wait. At one time, Springer was a magazine format. He dealt with legitimate topics. The last show I was on, I got a call from the producers, and they said, we would like you to co-host with Jerry. I was excited. I thought, oh, man, this is great. Co-host? It's like a dream come true. What's the topic? Teenagers. Disrespectful teenagers. And that's right in my strike zone. That's right down the middle. A slow curve. Well, what happened was it turned into a brawl, Jerry Springer brawl. I didn't get involved with it. I just stood back. And at one point in the break, the producer comes running up to me. Ray, jump in, jump in. I said, this is a street fight. I'm not going to jump in on a street fight. So, given all that, it was the last time I did that. And I thought my days of being involved with any kind of, I would say, talk shows were over. And then I got to be on Catholic Media. So I'm delighted to be here with you. 877-573-7825, 877-57-EQUAL is the number to call to get on to the program. I wrote a book called Taught by Ten. A little bit about how I learned from my own children some of the things that I picked up being a father and what they taught me. I learned something. I was not going to allow my teenagers to set the rules on my affection to them. In other words, if in fact, you know what? Can you hear that, Andrew? Can you hear that background noise? He's not it. Okay, so you're not hearing any background noise? Good. I'm hearing this background noise, and I just don't want it to infiltrate here, because some people say they learn more from the background noise than they do from me. That hurts. So I wasn't going to let my teenagers decide whether I was allowed to be affectionate with them in public. Not going to happen. Their dad is going to hug them and kiss them and tell them he loves them, and the more people around, the better. My son Pete played high school basketball at St. Thomas Aquinas here in Louisville. Now, Pete would hang around with his buddies before the game down on the gym floor. They were horsing around, carrying on and everything. I'd usually sit about four bleacher seats up into the bleachers. And I'd wait for the right moment, didn't want to interrupt anything. I'd go down on the floor, right there by the bench. And I'd grab Petey, I'd hug him, and I'd kiss him on the neck. I'm Italian, so we do. I'd kiss him. And you have to encourage him. You can't, if you're a parent, and they're a little nervous about the whole thing, you got to encourage him. So I said, Petey, try not to stink the joint out. He'd laugh, I'd laugh, and I'd kiss him. And I could hear a collective gasp from some of the parents sitting in the nearby bleachers thinking, what is he doing? He's breaking every teenage rule. What is he doing? Look at his kid. Is his kid ill at ease? He doesn't seem to be ill at ease. I asked Petey later, Petey, that bother you when I do that? He said, would it make any difference, Dad? I said, no. I said, you're not going to tell me when I can hug you and when I can't. That's not going to happen. He told me later, a couple of his buddies came up to him and said, I wish my dad would do that. Gentlemen, you got kids? And those kids realize that your standards are higher than their friends' parents' standards. They look around them at the culture and they see, wow, my parents are raising me very differently. They got a lot higher standards, a lot higher expectations. They supervise more closely. Okay. Then make sure you show them a whole lot of affection. Because that speaks so loudly. It says, this is not my way or the highway, kid. This is because I love you so much. That kind of affection, especially from dads, is so critical. Even to their young daughters, they got to know their dad is protecting them. Their dad's right beside them. One of the books that I have is called Family Faith Under Fire, and the cover is one of the, I think, one of my favorite covers. It shows a dad with a shield handing a bouquet of flowers to his little daughter, and the shield is behind him protecting him and his daughter from these lightning bolts that are being flung, supposedly, by the culture at large. Dad's protecting the little daughter. Nothing speaks more loudly than affection. And do not allow your children to decide when and where you are allowed to be affectionate. But Dr. Ray, it embarrasses them. Well, then they're going to have to get used to being embarrassed. Because I will not show affection to my children simply because they say, this is not the time and place, Dad. Don't do this. One other thing. You know what I noticed? This is a peer-dominated rule. Among homeschoolers, I have found they are much, much less resistant to a parent showing affection to them in public, especially the older kids. It is more the peer group notions in a public school setting or a private school setting that dictate, ooh, don't let your parents do that, ooh. You got high standards, show a lot of affection. I'm Dr. Ray, 877-573-7825, 877-57-EQUAL. That is the number to call to get onto the program. I very much want to hear from you. Thank you for joining me.
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0: some things are better left unsaid. I do. And usually that's right after I've said them. All right, got a lot of calls up there. I want to get to you, so I thank you for your patience, and I'm going to get to all of you. Jeff from Rockford, Illinois. Hi, Jeff.
1: Hey, Dr. A, how are you? And thank you for taking my call.
0: Sure.
1: We have a mutual friend named Rose, and I've actually sat at a dinner with you and talked with you, so I...
0: Wait a minute. Is this Rose Malavolti?
1: Well, I didn't want to say her last name because this is on the open net, but yeah, we can say that.
0: Well, Rose is a sweetheart. She has 18 kids. I think 15 of them are adopted, right?
1: Yes, that's, I've been over there many times and done stuff with Al, and yeah, they're a great family. And so my wife used to get a lot of homeschool advice from her. We have 10 kids ourselves, and the youngest is adopted, so that's what I'm calling about.
0: You see, Jeff, Rose with her 18 kids would look at you with your 10 and say, "Well, Jeff, that's a nice start."
1: No, yeah, and I'm an underachiever, and that's the way I tell people. Yeah, it's a good start. 10 kids is a good start. So the youngest is adopted from my older daughter. And we haven't told her. And I wanted to call many times, and so finally she found out about a month ago. She was snooping through all the documents, for different, you know, titles, and it was in there. I just didn't feel it was time for the... I asked the Holy Spirit, "When should I tell her? You tell me." And he hadn't told me yet, so I didn't tell her. And the other kids were like, you got to tell her, it's going to be a catastrophe. Well, it wasn't that big a deal. But one of the kids at school had told her that she's, you know, the reason she's adopted is because her other mother didn't want her.
0: Oh, that's what they always say.
1: You know, of course, I told you that we're homeschooled, so that was her older sister told her that.
0: Mm-hmm.
1: So, you know how young girls can be. And I told her, well, hold on. She was very upset. Came to me and told her what the older sister had said. And I said, well, first off, we're stuck with those kids that we had. But we actually picked you. Like, so we went to the car lot.
0: We're stuck. We're stuck. Had no choice.
1: They were thrust upon us. And so we actually picked you like we pick a car. And that's a car we're happy with. And we're happy to have you.
0: You didn't tell her she was a 1962 Falcon, did you?
1: No, it was more like a 69 or a 68 Firebird.
0: Ooh, and sweet.
1: And see, she knows, the kids all know classic cars. So that she understood what picking a car meant instead of just getting it. Well, everything has kind of gone really smooth since then. And I'm wondering, okay, teenage girls, or in fact, the rest of the family doesn't know that she knows yet. It's just been too easy. It seems like there's going to be a shoe's going to drop. Am I doing the right stuff? She did ask on Mother's Day, should she call her sister mother and tell her a happy Mother's Day. And she asked my wife, and my wife said, well, if you do that, you can take all your stuff and go move in with her.
0: Oh, why would your wife say that?
1: Because it was very offensive that you don't think of me as your mother, that you've always thought of me as your mother.
0: Well, first

0: First of all, it's a bit of a shock to this young lady to hear this. So you gotta count on the fact that she's gonna be reacting somewhat emotionally to this. All right, that's not a problem. A couple of things. Did she ask why you delayed in telling her?
1: No. Huh. Well, she just brought it up to my wife. My wife said, "We're not going to discuss this. We're not going to talk about it every day, you know, every hour. This is just what happened, and we adopted you, and you've lived. In fact, she's lived in our house since she was a week old.
0: Let's do some exploring. First of all, ask her. You do it because it sounds like your wife is really going to personalize this whole thing. You know, I've been mom all these years. Now, all of a sudden, you're going to look around for another mother. And your wife's taking this as a major slap in the face. Okay. So you're probably the one to go to your daughter and say, "Honey, you most likely got a whole bunch of questions to ask me. Ask away. I'll give you the best answers I can. I'll be as straight and honest with you as I can. Okay, why did my sister not keep me?" And then you can explain. Well, obviously, she didn't have a dad for you. It was a situation that was difficult in her life. And we said we wanted to give you a home with a mom and a dad who loved you and who could take care of you. And that's why we did this. Why didn't you tell me? Well, we probably could have told you earlier, but we just decided we're going to wait for the time to do it. I prayed about it. I didn't feel moved to do it. And I plead guilty. I could have told you earlier. It wasn't something that I was going to keep from you the rest of your life. So answer all of her questions. Now, if she says, "I want to talk to my sister," you're going to have to sit down with your wife and say, I'm voting to allow her to talk with her sister. There's no way I'm going to kick her out. Of my 10 adopted kids, I had 3 that wanted to, when they got to a certain age, seek out a birth parent. 2 of them immediately left that idea go when they found out the shape their birth parent was in. The one child right now who still has contact with her birth parent doesn't see me and her mother as not her parents. We are her parents. Okay, this is the woman who gave her birth. And so I think that's something for you to navigate with your daughter. She'll come to see you guys as mom and dad. My guess would be, Jeff, she might not be saying a whole lot about this because she doesn't really know how to digest it yet. What's it all mean?
1: Right.
0: You know? And you got to know that when some kid at school told her, you know, she just didn't want to keep you, she may not believe that fully, but it probably nags at her.
1: Right.
0: Okay. So that'd be my direction on that, my friend.
1: Okay. I mean, okay. And what Father told us, he said, we asked him, "What should we do?" He said, "This baby needs a mother and a father," and that's almost exactly verbatim of what you said just now, and that's the way we've always looked at it, as this kid needs the best start they can have with a mom and a dad. So, thank you, Dr. Phil. Dr. Ray. Sorry, I was watching one of your videos and you were talking about Dr. Phil, that they took him over you, which was a crying shame.
0: Those bums.
1: that Oprah took him instead of you.
0: I could have been a multi-gazillionaire, but I wouldn't be here with you guys, so I think I'd rather be with you guys. But I could be a multi-gazillionaire and be with you guys. I'd be kind of the best of both, you know.
1: Well, maybe you're a hundredaire, so that's cool.
0: How'd you know?
1: I suspected.
0: This is Catholic media. I am a $10 heir.
1: Well, I figured you probably tithed, so then I didn't think you had much money. So,
0: all righty, my friend. Yeah, I want to do the Old Testament, because the Old Testament is 10%. The New Testament is 50% when our Lord says, "Well, if you got two coats, give one to the other." So, okie doke. Thank you. Thank you, Jeff.
1: Thank you.
0: I'll talk to you. Bye. Andrew. Give me a break here. Let me take care of this background noise. I know it's hard break, but can you play some music or something? I can't. I'd yell at the guy, but he wouldn't hear me because he's mowing. Do you believe this? This is in broadcast turf. This is disrespect. Think about this. Now, I know where I am. They know that this show. You got music? Play it. I'll be back in about 30 seconds.

0: Okay. Well, it's good that you let music is me playing the organ anyway. All right, talk about, I tell you, I get no respect. Tell you what. All right, a lot of great calls up there, and I got time. Let me go to, oh boy, some heavies up there. Let's go to Kevin from Saginaw, Michigan, Ave Maria Radio. Hello, Kevin.
1: Hi, Dr. Ray. How are you doing?
0: What'd she accuse you of?
1: Oh, so 21-year-old daughter. I have three daughters. I listen to you daily. I read your books. I know your position on, you know, a lot of things. Been listening to you for years. Even was in your live studio audience in Ann Arbor.
0: We had to remove you. I remember that. We had to remove you.
1: Yeah. Yeah. 21 years old. She wrote me a note in 2022, said she was struggling psychologically and was seeing a shrink, and was on medication. And in December of 24, she writes me another note and says that I'm a terrible, evil man and I'll never touch her again. And I asked my wife, I thought she was referring to, we never spanked our kids, never. I wanted to, but we didn't. But no, she accused me of sexually abusing her. And
0: what?
1: And this shrink has planted this into her head through some type of memory regression therapy. And I heard your show one day where you had a couple other psychologists or psychiatrists with you, and they were suggesting how this was manifested in the 70s and 80s and 90s on how they were educating. But so anyways, my daughter has made the decision of abandoning me. Wow. And I know how you've said, you know, let them know you love them, but give them that last message. My daughter is going to be leaving in August for Italy for a master's program for a year, and then she's supposed to come back home and go to law school after that.
0: Stay there, Kevin. That's a heartbreak. We're gonna talk about this. You stay right there, my friend. This is Dr. Ray.

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1: Have you or someone you know suffered a miscarriage, stillbirth, or infant loss? 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
2: This is Franciscan Media's Saint of the Day for June 24th. Today we celebrate the Nativity of St. John the Baptist. Except for the Mother of God, no one played a more important role in the unfolding of salvation than John the Baptist. His purpose was to prepare the way for Jesus. His own baptism, said John, was for repentance, but he promised that Jesus would baptize with the Holy Spirit and fire. When Jesus presented himself to John for baptism, he was humbled. "I need to be baptized by you," John told the one he recognized as the Messiah. But Jesus replied, "Allow it now, for thus it is fitting for us to fulfill all righteousness." The greatness of John, his pivotal place in the history of salvation, is seen in the great emphasis Luke's Gospel places on the annunciation of John's birth and the event itself. John challenges Christians to the fundamental attitude of Christianity, total dependence on the Father in Christ. The attractiveness as well as the austerity of John, his fierce courage in denouncing evil, all stem from his fundamental and total surrender to the will of God. There's more about the saints along with inspiration and Catholic resources at our website, saintoftheday.org. From Franciscan Media, this has been Saint of the Day.
3: I got a new book coming up, a book about reverse psychology, our marketing strategy. Don't buy it. I'm talking to Kevin from Saginaw, Michigan. He is not the first one that I've talked to in my career who shared with me that they have been accused through a repressed memory of committing some egregious act against a daughter who is now a young adult and who remembered this happening through therapy. Kevin, you still there?
4: Yes, Dr. A.
3: Sir, I have to qualify this by saying, obviously, I can't know that you're innocent. I can't know that. I can deal with this from a perspective of repressed memories are incredibly unreliable. They oftentimes are iatrogenic, which is a fancy name for meaning doctor-caused, depending upon the kind of questions that a therapist asks, depending upon perhaps even hypnotic regression. These things can be teased out that never happened. If it has never happened to you, sir, I am tragically sorry. This just, I can't find enough words to say how angry I can get with therapists who maybe in their good intentions don't have a respect for the unreliable or the questionable validity of repressed memories. The research has come out and essentially said, bottom line is this: if you had an ugly trauma in your life, you are far more likely to remember it than to repress it and go on and then have it pulled out at some point. Now, all that said, I'm going to assume that your daughter is completely convinced that all this happened. Not even a doubt in her mind.
4: Well, yeah, I mean, God knows it's false, and I know it's false. My wife knows it's false, and my other two daughters know it's false. But yet, they, you know, I'm in her four-page note she wrote me. She said she never wanted to talk to me again, and if I loved her, I would respect her, respect that. And So, you know, since December 9th of 2024, I have not even talked to her. She graduated from the university I work at. I watched her walk across the stage. She wouldn't even look at me. You know, and so I'm, before she makes this monumental move to go to Italy for her year, I just thought, should I do one last thing, you know, some type of outreach or communication to her, or not? Just let it, you know, I just, all I can do is pray about it every day. You know, there's nothing else I can do.
3: First time around, did you more or less say, I didn't do this, there's no way I would ever do something like that, your mom knows it, your sisters know it, it didn't happen? Did you make it so explicitly clear?
4: Yeah, I've told, well, I communicated to her that my friends, my relatives, my sister, my, you know that, but I was told that I shouldn't be confrontatious about it with her.
3: Well, you weren't. You basically said, I didn't do it. You know, you left out accusing her. How dare you say this to me, you ungrateful little brat? No, you didn't do any of that.
4: Yeah. No, no.
3: I think at this point you leave her alone. Because I think right now, okay. I'm only speculating that if she's still raw about all this, that you're attempting to reconvince her again, just going to make her mad. Now, here's my question. Does she have contact with your wife and your daughters?
4: Oh, yeah. Oh, yeah. So I could spend two more of your shows telling you the black cloud that's hanging over my head these days. But, no, my wife, after she graduated her undergrad in last May, my wife moved her back into our family home and is even got her a job where my wife works. And so she has regular ongoing communication with my wife and my other, one of my other daughters. My middle daughter, that's a whole nother story, and she's gone down that route that you regularly describe on how kids say, I'm going to abandon both of, my middle daughter abandoned both my wife and I. And that's a whole nother story. But so, yeah, she's in regular contact with my wife and my oldest daughter. My oldest daughter, who I have a great normal relationship with.
3: If you were in therapy with me, Kevin, I would have 794 questions to ask you right now.
4: Yeah.
3: In the sense that, where is your wife with all this? In that, she knows that the daughter is accusing her husband, if it's not true, of something horrible. Horrible. And that, in fact, the daughter has not only written off her husband, but she's essentially saying he's evil. And I would wonder how she's attempted to convince your daughter. What are you doing?
4: Yeah, I would like to know that myself. But I was going to Catholic Family Services to talk to a gal for a little bit, and my wife stated in a session that, you know, she stated, I know that this isn't true, but yet she's providing all this support for my daughter. So.
3: Well, something tells me, Kevin, there's some stuff going on in your marriage.
4: Yeah. Oh, yeah. My wife, after 30 years, is trying to decide whether she wants to be married or not. So.
3: Okay. See? Doggone, I hate when I smell this stuff. All right, my friend. Well, God bless you. God bless your strength. And just keep praying to the Lord that he gives you enough strength and that your daughter, if this isn't true, that your daughter ultimately gets to the point where she realizes, and maybe she'll look into repressed memories and say, they can't be trusted as much as I think they could. God bless you, my friend. Be strong.
4: All right.
3: Bye. I had a guy call me one time. I remember exactly where I was sitting in my dining room, and this guy was sobbing, because his daughter, again, young daughter, in therapy, recovered the memory that, in fact, he had done these things to her when she was, I forget how old, 7, 5, 6, something like that. He was crushed, just crushed. Now, he was either the best actor in the world Well, truly, this just pierced his heart. I think there's a group called CASA, I think. Citizens Against, I forget, something abuse. And these are, I believe, I haven't looked it up for a long time, people who have, they believe, been unfairly, unjustly accused of things, whether it's abuse, physical, or in someone like Kevin's case, sexual. That's Dr. Ray.

0: The San Antonio A&M Club is honored to welcome St. Mary's Catholic Church for the Maroon Mass. 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
2: The Gospels make clear Jesus claimed to be God. But should we believe him? I think we should. And here's the reason why. The alternatives don't make sense. It's unreasonable to think Jesus was lying because he died for his claim to be God. Mark's gospel makes it clear that the Sanhedrin sentenced Jesus to death for blasphemy, and Jesus accepted it. People don't die for what they know to be a lie. Okay, you say, well, maybe he wasn't a liar, but perhaps he was delusional, a lunatic. I don't think this explanation works either. All the historical evidence suggests Jesus was a pretty wise guy. Even those who deny Jesus' divinity accept this. But if that's the case, well then, don't you think he's wise enough to know who he is? So, if Jesus is neither a liar nor a lunatic, then he must be who he says he is, namely Lord. I'm Carlo Broussard with a ready reason for Catholic Answers, Catholic.com.
3: So much to be said about repressed memories. That was the big deal with Justice Kavanaugh. This lady came out of nowhere, and in therapy, she had repressed memories of him doing something to her at a party. Oh, boy, and the media just jumped all over that instead of really, and I remember at the time saying, hold on a second here. Look at what the research says about repressed memories. They are incredibly unreliable. Nevertheless, let's go to something a little more straightforward from Stephanie in Houston, Texas. Hi, Stephanie.
4: Hello.
3: Thank you for the call.
4: I have a question about my 5-year-old grandson who has autism. He was medically fragile and had a lot of medical treatment for infantile spasms as a baby. And so he doesn't speak. He doesn't talk. He can say a few things, you know, but mostly he doesn't talk. So recently he's been screaming a lot, like screaming in the car. It could be like my daughter says, if I go a different way than I normally go, he'll start screaming.
3: What does she do, Stephanie? What does she do? What does she do when he screams?
4: I think she just bears it. You know, I don't know.
3: What is keeping her from
4: trying to put on music or do something like that? But
3: what is keeping her?
4: Sometimes she says she puts him in his room, but
3: I'm going to assume that even though he's nonverbal and he's significantly delayed, that he still has the ability to make some very, very basic connections. So, for example, if she says, no screaming, would he understand that?
4: He would, and she's been told by his therapy teachers that they feel like he understands just about everything she says. And I agree. I think he's smart.
3: Then what is keeping her from actually doing some kind of basic discipline about this?
4: What you've been talking about for the last couple of days. Yeah.
3: He's a special child.
4: Yes.
3: Mm-hmm.
4: Exactly.
3: I kind of figured that was going to be at the crux of this question.
4: But the screaming in the car, it can be dangerous. It can be dangerous, you know. And she's been told that at school he doesn't do that. He doesn't. It's mostly...
3: He probably senses, even though he's delayed, he probably senses at some degree that he can let it go a little more with his mother because she doesn't do anything about it.
4: Right.
3: For example, and again, please don't misunderstand my analogy here. We had a 110-pound Rottweiler. His name was Tank. At one point, when my wife was giving him a bath, he turned and was aggressive toward her.
4: Mm-hmm.
3: She dealt with it. She dealt with it very firmly. He never did it again. Now, I have to know that your little grandson is definitely much more intellectually capable than our Rottweiler. So what's happening here, Stephanie, is I think his mom is going to have to get to the point where she realizes, okay, he doesn't understand discipline like a typically developing five-year-old. But that doesn't mean he can't make the connection between if he does X, I'm going to do Y. For example,
4: and what is appropriate?
3: Well, appropriate is sitting on the steps, laying on his bed, putting his head down at the table, standing in the corner. She can say, "You screamed in the car. You have to go to the corner now." Now, here's the problem with that. He's not going to go. From what you're telling me, he's not going to accept discipline. He'll melt down and throw a fit on her, and she won't know what to do, correct?
4: Correct.
3: Exactly. Now, she's got
4: when
3: herself.
4: When I was recently there, he was doing that. So yeah. I put my hand over his mouth, and I said to him very firmly, "No screaming." And he gave me this look that was like, "How dare you touch me?"
3: Exactly.
4: And then he kind of slumped off and, you know, but he did stop. I mean, that's not discipline per se, but it's like I didn't know what to do.
3: Well, you put a limit on it. You basically made it, I'm not going to try to distract you. I'm not going to turn the radio on. I'm not going to pull this car over. You did it. You conveyed a message. I see this all the time with kids, and I'll tell you, autism has exploded, flat out exploded, and I am all for the government exploring why this has happened. Something has happened. So given that, many parents with an autistic kid or even someone on the spectrum are really reluctant to discipline because their question is, what does he understand? What does he understand? He understands, in most cases, enough to make the connection, if I do X, Y is going to happen because my parent is going to do it. Now, Stephanie, the problem your daughter has is that up to this point, in his limited understanding, he probably perceives his mother as having no authority. None.
4: I would agree to that.
3: He perceives enough that at school, he perceives he can't scream. For whatever the reason, we don't know what is going on inside his head in terms of language, but he knows don't do this at school.
4: Well, she says he's just frustrated because he can't talk. And I say, no, he's frustrated because you won't give him what you want, so he screams until you give in.
3: There's probably some truth to what you're saying. And it's
4: right.
3: Stephanie, it's going to come down to this. She's going to have to decide, I got to start doing something about this, because one of the things I see all the time is that when a kid is on the autistic spectrum and the parent is reluctant to put in some structure and discipline, that child gets bigger and he gets more aggressive, more resistant, more defiant, and it gets to the point where he's 11 years old and they're tearing their hair out.
4: Right.
3: Because flat out, they cannot control this kid because he's just punched him for the fourth time.
4: Well, let me ask you a question. So she has two other older children, and her discipline with them is the same. It's non-existent. So would you say that in the case of the autistic child, that he's going to be worse than they will? Because, I mean, you know, she's going to have to... Do you understand my question?
3: I think he will be more unpredictable, yes.
4: Okay.
3: Because he will get into a bigger body with limited understanding. At least those older kids will be able to make some connections.
5: that if in fact they're undisciplined at home, they will be able to think it through that they can be disciplined in other places, and that may enter some element of self-control. But with him at age 10, and he's functioning as a three-year-old, no, he's got a 10-year-old body and with a three-year-old impulse control.
4: Yes.
5: So I got to let you go on past break.
4: Okay.
5: Thanks for the call, Stephanie. This is Dr. Ray.
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5: Hi, everybody. 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

0: What a delight to be able to do this program with you. Brian from Sunbury, Ohio. Hey, Brian.
1: Hey, Dr. A, how you doing?
0: Hey, thank you for the call. Doing good.
1: So I got a question. Actually, I got a couple questions. But so my son, who I called before, he does have ADHD, and he does have autism, and he's off some of his medication for the summer on the summer break. But I've noticed recently that he's wanting to hold hands a lot when we walk the dog. And he's 13 years old, and I kind of feel kind of weird about it because he's 13 years old. And I didn't know if I need to embrace that, or, I mean, I love him. I love showing him affection just like you did with your son, but I don't know. Just trying to get your thoughts on it.
0: What is it that makes you feel uneasy about?
1: Because, you know, he's 13 years old. He's walking, you know, with his dad. He's, you know, a man and a young man holding hands, you know, walking down the road.
0: The image, huh? What it looks like.
1: Yeah.
0: Would he feel the same if you walk down the road with him and you put your arm around his shoulder?
1: Actually, I did that instead, and I said, I like this better. So
0: Does he say I like it better?
1: I mean, he, not really. He just kind of wanted to hold hands. He says, I don't know, just he says it makes him feel more comfortable. So,
0: well, you say he's on the spectrum of autism. So given that, what's his developmental age? Younger?
1: Yeah, he has some immaturity to him.
0: Well, how much?
1: Yeah, are you talking? I would say probably like a couple of years.
0: Okay, so like 10, 11 year old. Okay.
1: Yeah.
0: So so to him, it's still a very innocent thing.
1: Yeah.
0: Okay. Well, you can fill it with meaning. You can say, gee, is this something that he's having some struggle with in his own identity? Probably not. I mean, I can't tell you from this distance, but if you just ask me, say, why do you like holding hands, son? What is it? What is it about holding hands you think so nice? Well, Dad, I just feel safe when you're there. Okay. We'll do it. I think people looking at you with your son holding hands, if you're worried about image, the vast majority of them, especially the women, are going to say, that's beautiful. Look at that. That young man holding hands with his dad. That's like me kissing Petey on the neck in front of all the people in the basketball game. His old man kissed him. Mm-hmm. You know, it's like, whoa.
1: Yeah.
0: And then I punched him. After I kissed him, then I punched him. Not hard.
1: I got another quick question real quick. Get your take on this. So I just read about micronutrient deficiency with kids with ADHD. I don't think so much with autism, but have you heard anything or read anything about that being low in iron or magnesium?
0: I know there was a lot of research early on with ADHD talking about the food aspect of it, and a lot of it was not borne out. Okay, ADHD seems to be a developmental disorder, temperamental end of the continuum. But that said, you can never rule out that there could be stuff going on that is impacting all this. But here's the one thing I would say about this. If your son was diagnosed this 7 years ago, 8 years ago, then essentially what you would be saying is whatever it was in the micronutrient deficiency has been going on for 7 years, whatever that might be. So I would imagine that people who push forth that theory, the first thing I would be nervous about is, are they selling a product? Okay, that's the first thing. That is so common now because nutrients are not really monitored by the FDA. So you can, you know, well, clinical studies have shown that 32% of children diagnosed ADHD are deficient in. Now, our product will make that up, okay? If that's what you're seeing, I'd be real, real cautious, if not skeptical, first thing. Second thing is, if it's some legitimate research, where's it coming from? It's coming from a university? Has it been replicated? And in all likelihood, here's the other thing I would say to you. You did not ask this question. You said your son has a developmental age perhaps around 10 or 11, correct?
1: That is correct.
0: ADHD is impulse control or distractibility, depending. Inappropriate, extreme, to mental age, not chronological age. So if your young man has been diagnosed on the autistic spectrum and his mental age is roughly 10 or 11, then saying, well, he doesn't have the attention span, he doesn't have the impulse control, he's too distractible, that has to be compared to kids ages 10 and 11, not kids ages 13. Just a point to consider. Thank you, my friend. I got to run. I'm going to be out of break here. Claudia, you call back, please. We will get to you. I promise you're first up. Delighted to be with you, as always. Major privilege. Appreciate it so very, very much. Hey, I didn't get a chance to even mention about coming to the Quest. Go to thequest.com and sign up for the TV show. I'll get more details on that. This is Dr. Ray. Walk with God. Most peaceful walk you'll have.
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5: 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To thee do I come, before thee I stand, sinful and sorrowful. O Mother of the Word Incarnate, despise not my petitions, but in thy mercy hear and answer me. Amen. We pray for all your intentions daily. May God bless you.
6: Have you ever heard someone say, "You've got to believe in yourself"? G.K. Chesterton says the people who believe in themselves are all in lunatic asylums. You have to believe in something outside yourself. You have to believe that there's a greater reality than the one inside your head. If the only thing you believe in is yourself, your world will become very small, about the size of a padded cell. We live in a world that rejects the worship of the one true God and has substituted something called the God within. But as Chesterton says, if Jones is told to worship the God within, it ultimately means that Jones shall worship God. Jones, and that's not going to work.
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10: This is an EWTN News Link. I'm Tom Price. The head of the U.S. Bishops' Pro-Life Committee is highlighting the problem of the abortion pill to mark the fourth anniversary of the overturning of Roe v. Wade. Bishop Daniel Thomas said, while the Dobbs decision gave states the freedom to pass pro-life laws and protect preborn children, these laws are now being undermined. Bishop Thomas encouraged the faithful to ask for the intercession of the Sacred Heart of Jesus in building a culture of life. And President Trump is expected to sign a bipartisan bill today to lower housing costs. The bill cleared the House yesterday after the Senate passed it Monday and would make it easier to build homes while putting limits on institutional investors buying up houses. For more news with a Catholic perspective, visit EWTNnews.com. 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
10: Hey there, welcome again to Call to Communion here on EWTN. 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Now, if you are listening to us outside North America, your number is 1-205-271-2985. And, of course, you can always send us an email. ctc@ewtn.com is the address. All right, we are ready to roll here. Pedro Quiles, our producer, Matt Kabinski handling phone screening. Ace McKay is on social media, and I'm Tom Price along with Dr. David Anders.
14: Tom, how are you today?
10: I am well. How is your how is your summer going?
14: Yes, pretty well, thanks. How about yours?
10: You're getting through it. Yeah, quite well. We're going to lead off today with an email from Paul, who says, Dr. Anders, it seems the Catholic Church's recent opposition to the death penalty is predicated on preserving the dignity of a person through rehabilitation and repentance. However, I was not able to find any state or federal prison that has rehabilitation services for those serving life sentences without parole, the group that would be considered for capital punishment. So if there's no chance for rehabilitation, should capital punishment be allowed? Thank you, Paul.
14: Thanks, Paul. I appreciate the question. You misconstrued the church's position. You got half of it right and half of it wrong. You're correct that the church's opposition to the death penalty is based on a concern to preserve the dignity of the one accused, the one who's been convicted of a crime.
10: Yeah.
14: You're incorrect to assume that that somehow only holds in cases where there's a chance of rehabilitation. The church recognizes perfectly well that there are some people who are not going to be rehabilitated. People who are so dangerous to the common good that they pretty much have to be kept confined for the rest of their natural lives. And the church's position is that in that case, such people should be confined for the rest of their natural lives. We don't kill them because we can't rehabilitate them, nor do we turn them back out onto the street.
15: Okay. Appreciate that. And thank you so much, Paul, for your email. If you're ready now, let's go to the phones at 833-288-EWTN. We're going to kick it off here with Faith listening to us in Tallahassee and listening on the Great Guadalupe Radio. Hello, Faith. What's on your mind today?
16: Hi, Dr. Anders. I'm actually calling back. We've talked a couple times back in the day, maybe 3 or so years ago. But I just wanted to, no question here, but I just wanted to say thank you for your awesome radio show, because back in the day when I was a Protestant, very, curious person, but also doubtful about a lot of things Catholic, I asked you a few questions and you just laid it out so simply that I just couldn't, do anything but continue towards the Catholic Church. And I just want to say thank you for that, because I'm now a happy Catholic and married to a wonderful cradle Catholic man, and we have a brand new little baby named Bonaventure, and we just are so content. And I just want to say Call to Conversion was a really, really big reason for my my heart opening up to the Church. Uh-huh. And to Jesus as he truly is. So I'm really grateful.
14: I really appreciate that. And Tom can testify, a grin spread across my face. I mean, I got super happy when you said that you had, new Catholic husband, new Catholic baby named Bonaventure. And I was just like, that is so awesome.
15: There can't be too many Bonaventures running around, but we're glad that this one is.
14: That is so wonderful. And I love Bonaventure. I love St. Bonaventure. Absolutely love Bonaventure.
15: Yeah.
14: So that's just wonderful. And I relate. I was a Protestant, and I had sort of read my way into dangerous territory with respect to Catholicism. And I had far from made up my mind to become Catholic, but it was looking interesting, and my Protestantism was on pretty shaky ground when I too stumbled upon EWTN Catholic Radio. I did not know that I was listening to something called EWTN. I just knew there was this, turn to this number on my dial, and there are Catholic people talking there. Yeah, I didn't really understand who the broadcaster was. And started asking questions of hosts. And eventually, that led me physically to the network, because I lived like 5 miles away from EWTN. I came out here to meet people and to ask questions, and eventually to go to confession, and then join the choir. And then the next thing I know, they're putting me to work. That was kind of the way it went. But I mean, I got into this business not to make radio, but like you, I was just spinning a dial one day, happened on Catholic radio, and the rest, as they say, is history. So I definitely know how you feel, and I really appreciate the kind words.
15: Faith, we also appreciate that you're listening on one of our great radio partners there, and that is Guadalupe Radio, that has a station in Tallahassee. So I'm sure that's been a big part of your path as well, right?
16: Yes, absolutely. I was just, as a Protestant, just stumbling along my radio, trying to find something different than the regular, worship songs that I was used to. And I scrolled to EWTN, which I also didn't know was a Catholic radio, but I said, wow, finally a Christian radio station I can listen to. And then I realized, oh, these are Catholic speaking. But then little did I know, they were just tugging at my heartstrings and opening up my mind to the beauty of the Church. And so, it was a happy accident. But no
14: fabulous.
16: Accident.
14: Fabulous.
15: Fantastic. And I will say personally, you made my day, Faith, and I'm so glad that you called. I know that David is as well. Keep listening to Guadalupe Radio in your neck of the woods, because it's a great station for you right there in Tallahassee. Appreciate your phone call today. In a moment, we'll be talking with Stephen in Vancouver, Washington. 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
15: 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Kind of a big day around here as we celebrate the solemnity of the Nativity of St. John the Baptist. And we are right there with you. Our very own EWTN religious catalog is now offering a large framed replica of an original painting by a 19th century Swiss artist. This beautiful picture depicts the love of St. Joseph and his role as guardian and foster father of Christ, the God-man. Jesus seated on St. Joseph's lap as if upon a throne, with a stalk of lilies as his scepter, and here it comes, while young John the Baptist, holding a cross with his Agnus Dei proclamation, kneels to pay homage to Jesus. So that kind of ties the whole thing together. This unique fine art print, framed in a decorative gold wood frame with a sawtooth hook, making it ready to hang. It's 14.5 inches wide, 18.5 inches high. It sounds beautiful, and you can look at it by going to EWTNRC.com. Do check that out. You can, here's your code, St. Joseph, Guardian of Sons. That is the key that'll get you to the image there. Again, EWTNRC.com. All right, here's that text that we were talking about. This is from Anthony, listening to us on the great JP2 radio in Imperial, California. He says, Dr. Anders, I grew up with an anti-religious family. In my adulthood, I became severely addicted to alcohol. I could not stop drinking.

0: what's her face? I can't remember her name, but there was a nun.
1: Yes.
0: Who was there at the beginning, who was considered the patron saint of AA because she was in charge of hospital admissions before alcoholism was recognized as something like a disease.
1: Yeah.
0: And, you know, this part, you know, you might kind of raise your eyebrow at the moral theology involved in the justifications, but she would falsify the intake papers at the hospital to get alcoholics a bed, right, because she knew they needed medical help.
1: Sure.
0: And she was right there from the beginning working alongside the founders. And there have been Catholics involved in many AA chapters meeting Catholic churches. So the principles, you know, I mean, not go through all the 12 steps. Basically, it's recognize you got a problem. You can't do anything about it on your own. Reach out for help, reform your life, make a examination of conscience and so forth, serious purpose of amendment, continue to be committed to spiritual principles of growth and development, and ultimately share what you've developed with other people in acts of charity. I mean, every one of those steps that I've just truncated is central to the gospel message and based thereupon, right? So no conflict there at all. Now, you know, anytime you... anything can become an idol to you.
1: Sure.
0: Right? I mean, you can take any... the Catechism says you can even take the sacraments of the church in a superstitious manner. And so I don't want to ever tell anybody there's nothing in your life there's something in your life that you should treat uncritically. No, you should have a critical examination of everything that you do in light of the gospel.
1: Mm-hmm.
0: But yeah, you have a free pass on that one, and I think it would be actually foolish to give it up. I mean, congratulations on your year. That's wonderful. I'll be, you know, I don't know if I'll still be here, but call me back when you've done 40. You know, I mean, you know how it is with guys in AA.
1: Sure.
0: They've been in this thing for 30 years, and they say, "Hi, I'm Ralph. I'm an alcoholic."
1: Still,
0: you know,
1: going to the meetings.
0: So they still go to the meetings. Some of the best people I've ever met are people who are, you know, 30, 40 years sober, and they still go to those meetings, and they help a lot of folks.
1: They really do, and, you know, this is kind of the good news network, you might say. EWTN has always been that way. And the good thing about, the good news about the Alcoholics Anonymous is it works.
0: Mm-hmm.
1: If you work the program, it will work for
0: That's
1: you.
0: That's right.
1: So we are keeping you in our prayers. Thank you so much for your text. Lines are open for you at 833-288-EWTN. 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Got a text from Julie in... Oh, actually, this was a phone call that came in. Julie in Yakima, Washington, called in, couldn't stay on the line, but left us this question. How does the Catholic Church feel about gay pride marches?
0: Yeah, thanks. I really appreciate the question. So, in so far as gay pride marches are often associated with a larger cultural and political agenda that advocates for specific moral positions that the Catholic Church rejects, the Catholic Church could not agree with, you know, the spirit or ethos of the gay pride march. Now, in saying that, I want to qualify that the Catholic Church is very much about welcoming and loving gay people, right? And recognizes that they have been subject to massive amounts of historic discrimination and unfair treatment and abuse, and that all of that is objectively wrong, and the Church should oppose it. And that for most people who experience same-sex attraction, it is a deeply seated inclination over which they have no direct conscious control and probably can do nothing about, and constitutes a cross that they have to live with. And it can be quite difficult for all kinds of reasons, and the Church should come along and support them and be solicitous of them and make a place for them in the Church. But insofar as the sort of the homosexual rights movement, as opposed to the people involved, would advocate for positions that the Church would say run afoul of the Church's understanding of chastity, mm-hmm. Well, that, you know, we can't hold with that. And you know, sometimes there are some shenanigans that go on at gay pride parades that, in fact, evidence lack of chastity in a very public way, and that sort of behavior would not be acceptable, of course. So Church's position on human sexuality is it ain't easy for any of us. Whatever your sexual orientation, we're all called to live a chaste life, and it constitutes a real trial and difficulty for, you know, whatever your state of life, gay, straight, married, single, priestly, consecrated, whatever. Chastity is not easy, and the Church is there to help us.
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0: 833-288-3986. There's a call being screened right now, but there's room for you as well. Here's a text that came in anonymously. Why do Protestants believe so firmly that Mary was sinful, that she had the ability to sin? Some of these Protestants believe she was your everyday Joe or Joan, so to speak. So why do they believe this? Does it come down to how the Bible is interpreted?
1: Thanks so much. Of course, biblical interpretation is implicated, but that's not the rationale, because the scriptures don't teach that Mary sinned. So, I mean, that's here's the real reason, in my judgment. Early Protestants in the 16th century, in 17th century for that matter, continued to affirm the sinlessness of Mary. They continued to affirm her, her perpetual virginity. I mean, yeah. They had a very high view of her. And the insistence that she be regarded as sinful, I think, is something that developed in Protestantism as Marian devotion fell away from the Protestant tradition. And that is pretty much from the beginning. I mean, they gave up devotion to the saints. The Marian doctrines that would elevate her above the rest of humanity in some respect are obviously motives to venerate her. You know, the sense that, well, this is a thing that Catholics do also, and Protestants understand that whatever else Catholics may have been going on, they're basically wrong about most things, and so we have to just oppose Catholic stuff. So, I mean, when I was growing up as a Protestant, very often a defeater in a sort of intra-Protestant debate would be, well, you can't hold that position because that's what the Catholics hold. And I do think there's just anti-Catholic animus has a lot to do with how the Mariology within the Protestant tradition moved, right? It wasn't biblical interpretation so much as just, well, we can't be holding with all that Catholic devotion to Mary. There's also the doctrine of Christ alone that rejects any kind of intermediary role for the saints, not just Mary, and the overwhelming emphasis on the doctrine of total depravity and original sin and not wanting to exempt anybody from that state other than Jesus himself also plays in. So there's a kind of inner soteriological logic to the Protestant doctrine of sin and redemption that takes Mary to task. But nothing about Mary in the sacred scriptures would suggest that.
0: Thanks so much for your text. We have a text that came in yesterday, actually. Couldn't get to it then. This is from Jennifer, who says, Dr. Anders, we are Texas Catholics. We're sending our 16-year-old lukewarm faith daughter to a week-long Baptist camp in Missouri next month. I imagine there might be an invitation to get baptized / accept Jesus as your Lord and Savior. Correct me if I'm wrong about this assumption, but could you please offer some words of wisdom as to how I could talk to her beforehand about what she might experience there that contradicts our faith, and how she's got more than she needs already, sacramental-wise, and that the focus of the week is primarily on her personal prayer life and relationship with Jesus. We don't want her already questioning faith to be further swayed, but we also want her to get the chance to cut loose, make connections, have some fun, and deepen her prayer life there. Thanks so much, Jennifer.
1: Yeah, thanks, Jennifer. I really appreciate the question. So, you know, in my own case, I have tried to inoculate my children against Protestant propaganda by explaining it to them in depth and showing them why I believe it's not true to the teaching of Christ or sacred scripture. And moreover, why I think that many aspects of Protestant doctrine are fundamentally harmful, and then making the case for the logic and the value and the beauty of Catholicism. I think just good catechesis, explaining the content of the faith, explaining what Protestants believe and why, be very honest about all that sort of thing.
0: Yeah.
1: Now, you know, you make exegetical arguments. We can go through and talk about this scripture, that scripture. But, I mean, overwhelmingly, sort of the general ethos of Baptist spirituality is one that really cuts the world in half. There are the Baptists and there's everybody else. Those that have, quote-unquote, prayed to receive Christ, through a personal conversion, everybody else. And those on the inside in Baptist universe are the ones that God loves and accepts and is going to take to heaven, and everybody else, regardless of their personal virtues or the knowledge of their wisdom or their prudence or their holiness or whatever, is left outside in the dark. And it really is a worldview. It's a way of being in the world that breeds a kind of hubris and I think bigotry and narrow-mindedness, because it puts you in the position, the one who holds this is, you know, you may be 8 years old and fresh out of the baptismal font, but, you know, you don't have to listen to, say, somebody who's 40 years old and deeply experienced and, you know, has expertise in their field and maybe a person of great virtue because, well, they didn't pray to receive Jesus, right? And it sort of devalues everything that's good in reality other than your own little sect. And so that sort of sectarian naivete just runs through the psychology, and it really bears bad fruit and makes them, I think, at least it did in my case, naive and manipulable because, you know, you come to uncritically accept the word of your own pastor as he stands, you know, hammers on the Bible and gives out his interpretation, and you're told to basically reject everything that comes outside of that tradition, which is not at all the Catholic disposition. And so I just think I don't think it's fundamentally good. Now, that's not to say that individual Baptists or individual Protestants can't develop, you know, really outstanding moral lives. I mean, my grandfather was a Southern Baptist, and I think he had more integrity than most people I've ever met in my life. And I'm sure in his own mind, you know, that integrity was related to his conception of the Christian faith and his fidelity to Christ. But I do think it was kind of accidentally related, right? I don't think it was, I don't think it was born of the heart of the logic of his Baptist doctrine. I think that, you know, he associated the two, but he couldn't have given you a rational explanation as to why his Baptist faith required those things that would have been internally consistent, right? He was a good, really, really good man and a really good Baptist, in spite of the fact that there was tension in those two claims. But, you know, I would issue some cautions about the idea of developing her prayer life and relationship with Jesus, because Baptists have a very different conception of what that looks like from Catholics. I mean, fundamentally, as a Catholic, the most important thing in developing a relationship with Christ is obeying his teaching, imitating his example, and integrating, assimilating his personality so that you come to see the world through Christ's eyes. It's not about having a certain affective or emotional experience. It's not fundamentally about sort of brainwashing yourself into the sense that, you know, Christ loves you without condition and whatever you do is fine. It's not singing kumbaya around the campfire and, you know, feeling deeply connected to your peers and the guy playing the guitar and, you know, having a sort of mountaintop experience. None of those things have anything to do necessarily intrinsically with the pursuit of holiness or charity or justice or righteousness or rationality or dispassion. I mean, they're all, that kind of experience is entirely consistent with a narcissistic and egocentric lifestyle. And I've seen that zillions upon zillions upon zillions of times.
0: Sure.
1: And so, you know, you can have a really boring, pedestrian, uninteresting, unemotional Catholic faith, or you can have a vivid one, and either way, and be really close to Jesus because you're really close to his character, right? And so, yeah, that would issue some cautions about thinking that naively that they're going to boost this girl's relationship with Christ by filling her with a lot of sentimental language, which is typical of these kind of camps.
0: Jennifer, thanks so much for your question. Back in a moment with more Call to Communion.
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5: Clark Cardes, colon and rectal surgeon and fellow in the American College of Surgeons, is proud to be a sponsor of the great Catholic programming on KJMA. 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
0: Called a communion in progress here on EWTN. Good news for you. 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I'll be quite honest with you. Phones have been rather quiet on the show this afternoon. That's okay. We've received a whole bunch of texts, including this text that came in from Denise, listening to us on Sirius XM channel 130. Denise says, "Who are the North American Catholics?"
1: Yeah, so I'm not entirely sure what you're asking. Tom and I were discussing this during the break, and we've narrowed it down to two possible groups you might be referring to. Maybe you're referring to the North American martyrs, or maybe you're referring to the, what is the name of the thing? The American Catholic Church in the United States. And there's no North in there, but there's very different groups of people here. Yeah. So the North American martyrs are a group of, eight French Jesuit missionaries who were martyred in Canada. For spreading among the Iroquois as they were evangelizing. The American Catholic Church in the United States is not a Catholic church, in spite of the title and the name. there was a group that broke away from the Catholic faith after the First Vatican Council. They called themselves the Old Catholic Church, and they were neither old nor Catholic, but that's how they conceived of themselves. And the American Catholic Church in the United States is a branch or an offshoot of the so-called Old Catholic Church, which is neither old nor Catholic.
0: Okay. There you go. Denise, thanks for listening to us on Sirius XM. Here is a question from Megan, who called in. Couldn't stay on the line, but her question is, "Dr. Anders, I'm seeing a lot of videos from ex-Mormons, and a few compare the cultiness of the LDS to Catholicism. So if I encounter this claim out there in the wild, how do I respond?"
1: Yeah, thanks. I really appreciate the question. So someone who makes this claim has probably not spent a lot of time in the empirical Catholic Church, right? So there are definitely Catholics, individual Catholics, who I think could clearly be accused of having a cult-like mentality when they become attached to some particular esoteric form of Catholicism or a particular charismatic leader within the Catholic community, and they kind of pull themselves apart into a little sectarian subculture of the Catholic Church and, you know, claim that, you know, they alone have the real McCoy, and all the regular Catholics don't get it right, because the sort of sociological definition of a cult has to do with generally a sort of a charismatic leader, love bombing a group of adepts or disciples, cutting them off from their friends and families, brainwashing them, leading basically down a fanatical path of manipulation. I do think that is true. There are some Catholics that get pulled away into little sectarian side groups, and they can have that kind of experience, and that can happen to almost anybody in any religious community. If you walk into your sort of run-of-the-mill Catholic parish and ask if there's a cult of personality around the pastor, I mean, you'll just be generally laughed out of there. The pastors half of them probably wish they could exercise that kind of control over their congregations. It's just not sociologically, not empirically how Catholicism functions. And in fact, structurally, one of the ways that the church, really seeks to sort of mitigate that kind of influence is by moving pastors from parish to parish, you know, every few years. And, you know, even in large Catholic parishes, the pastor of the parish is usually not the only guy there. I mean, there's several priests running the show, and they'll, you know, swap off duties, hearing masses and confessions and so forth. And the Catholic Church, as James Joyce said, really is here comes everybody. And if you spend enough time walking around a Catholic diocese, you recognize there's just lots of different kinds of Catholics. They have they live their Catholicism in different ways. They practice different devotions. They are attracted to different theological strains in the tradition. You know, I have a relative who is now retired, but was an extremely prominent sort of left-wing Catholic sociologist, and he spent most of his career documenting the extent of the gap between like the pollster's definition of a Catholic. I mean, people who would check the Catholic box on a survey question.
0: That's a big tent.
1: Which is a big tent. Their actual belief versus the official teaching of the church. Now, you know, being kind of a left-wing sort of fellow, his attitude was, well, the magisterium ought to move closer to the democratic norm. And of course the magisterium's position would be like, well, no, the people need to come closer to the magisterial teaching. But the fact of there being a gap, right, sociologically, that a pollster like, you know, my relative, the sociologist, could pick up and make an entire career out of publishing one book after another for decades, demonstrating that, I think just underscores that like lived Catholic experience just isn't the kind of hotbed of social control that that you typically think of in association with the word of cult. You know, I mean, just spend some time, read some Catholic sociology, read some history, spend some time in a Catholic community, and you realize it just ain't that.
0: Yeah. Megan, thanks so much for your call. Let's go to Dennis now, who's listening in Dallas, Pennsylvania, on EWTN television. Hey there, Dennis, what's on your mind today?
6: As I told the call receiver, night before last, I was duped into believing an email that I received explaining 15 changes to our Catholic faith by Pope Leo XIV, and I was taken in by it and duped by it to about 25 people that I know. Now I have to get back to them and remind them if they don't already know that it was all fake. Although some of the changes were very very attractive. But what can we do to stop AI from taking advantage of our faith like this?
1: Yeah, thanks. I really appreciate the question. Well, I mean, I don't think there's a whole lot that you or I personally can do to keep someone else from saying something stupid. Right. I mean, we just have to live with the universe that we live in. Now, as you're probably aware, Pope Leo has just written an absolutely magnificent encyclical, just absolutely great encyclical, primarily to discuss the role of artificial intelligence and social media and the digital culture on the way we live our lives, not just as Catholics, but as human beings. And you know, the Pope is not against artificial intelligence, and he's not against technology. He recognizes that technology is a tool that can be used by people for good or bad, but he raises certain cautions and concerns and, you know, says this is the way we ought to move in the future in order to regulate this stuff and keep it, you know, in the right place in our lives. And I think the Pope's encyclical is quite literally the official word, about as official as you can get, on how to answer this question, right? How do we as Catholics relate to the digital culture in the modern world, and what implications does that have for social justice? I'd recommend Magnifica Humanitas, I believe is the title of the encyclical, right, by Pope Leo, that came out a month or two ago.
0: Janice, thanks so much for your phone call, and obviously, the important, my takeaway on a call like this is stick with the sources that you trust.
1: Yeah.
0: EWTN, National Catholic Register, Catholic Answers.
1: That's right.
0: Because we research all this stuff when we hear about it and look into it, try to find out if there's anything to it, and 9 times out of 10, there isn't.
1: That's right.
0: So,
1: that's right. That's right.
0: trust the sources that you know you can trust. Dennis, thanks again for your call. Let's go now to Dale in Columbus, Ohio, listening on the Blowtorch St. Gabriel Radio. Hey there, Dale. What's on your mind today, sir?
7: Yeah, this is Dale.
0: Yes, go right ahead.
7: thank you so much. A question that's bothered me for months now. I'll try to make a short background. 35 years ago, I met the most wonderful woman in the world. She was married, divorced, Catholic. I was married, divorced, Baptist. Before I knew it, I joined the RCIA. It took me 2 years to get through because we had annulments that had to be plowed through. And life was just getting better for us day by day by day. I just recently retired, and October 18th, the good Lord took her.
1: I'm so sorry.
7: I had the audacity, the gall, to become angry at God. And it took me 2 or 3 months before I could work my mind around. And I'm sure this is about the worst thing that a person in the world can do is get mad at his own God. I wonder if you can help. I think I'm straightened around now. I've joined a new little church where some of my old parishioners. I sang in the choir, as did she. We're very active in the church. But it is so lonely being a widower when I'm only 69. I just hate it.
1: I am so sorry for your loss. I'm so sorry for your loss. My heart really goes out to you. I am going to disagree with you about one thing that you said, though. You made the claim or something like it that about the worst thing a person could do was get angry at God. And I don't agree with that at all. I think anger at God is a very reasonable response and one that is enshrined in the Bible. There are countless texts in Scripture, inspired by the Holy Spirit, of people who express their deep frustration with God at his apparent inaction, at his apparent injustice, at their unjustified suffering, at the success of the wicked and the downfall of the righteous. This sentiment is all throughout the Bible. I mean, this is the whole book of Job is about this. Many of the Psalms treat this theme. Now, you know, the Catholic position is that the Psalms are not only inspired Scripture, but that they are meant to be prayed. They are the Church's prayer book. In the Divine Office, which is the daily prayer of the Church has Psalms that are to be prayed in our voice, where we express these kinds of sentiments to God. Now, what is anger emotionally? How do we categorize anger? I mean, anger is, St. Thomas would say, it's the irascible appetite. You know, it's the part of our personality that wants to reject something. And we have that for good reason. It's part of the makeup that God gave us to have that capacity for irascibility. And we exercise it in the face of evil. Death is an evil. Your wife's death was an evil. I think to have that response is a perfectly reasonable one. And you had said that you had basically worked through it. I haven't. It's a work in progress for me. I mean, I have the same sentiment. I haven't lost my wife, but I've lost people, and some of them in really tragic ways. And I'm a work in progress on this one. But if you are, you know, if you really have worked through it, then I'm gonna go out on a limb here, and I'm gonna take a guess that you may have worked through it, but you're not the same guy you were now that you were before. And in working through it, you probably learned things about yourself. You probably have a somewhat different conception of God, probably of other people. I would imagine a lot more compassion towards others that are suffering. I mean, you've sort of come out of this thing a different man, would be my guess.
8: Yeah.
1: Which would suggest to me that, far from being fruitless or worse, evil, that your anger may have served a real purpose in getting you to confront maybe truths about yourselves, truths about God. I mean, naively, we're taught growing up, it's kind of implicit in everything we do, you know, when we're little children, if you grow up in the church. I mean, when I was a kid, we would pray for good weather for a picnic. My mother would pray for a good parking spot in the grocery store. You know, I'd pray to get a good grade on a test. I once asked my dad if he would pray that God would send me a particular girlfriend I was hoping to acquire. You know, I mean, and I was encouraged to just, you know, hey, ask God for everything and anything. And the expectation was that, you know, if God really loved me and cared about me, he would give me the things that I want, give me the things that I value. And it's like, if I do his will, then that would all kind of come to me and be fine. And then the more you grow, the more you realize that that just is not the case. And then you get older, and it's not just that I'm not getting the girlfriend, or I'm not getting the A, or I'm not getting the good weather. But there are things that surely God just has to want this. Right? I mean, there are profound evils in the world. And I say, you know, God, put an end to this evil. Or my loved one is suffering this horrendous thing. You can't possibly be happy with that. Stop it. Well, how can God not get on board with my will when I know my will is so good? When I'm willing such good things, and God doesn't come along and agree with me? How can he possibly not agree with me? I mean, babies shouldn't die horrible deaths like this. You know, women shouldn't be violated. People shouldn't lose their sanity. Children shouldn't get on drugs. I mean, who could disagree with that? What God could possibly disagree with that? And yet somehow my prayers for the resolution of these problems goes unanswered, seemingly. Ah! I think anger is a very reasonable response to this. And these are the kind of things that we face as we grow up and we develop a more mature faith. Do I come with answers? No, that's the point. I have to fall silent. But like a really good priest friend of mine said, I mean, he's both a good priest and a good friend. I said to him one day, I said, Father, what do you do when people in your parish really, really experience tragedy? I mean, not just the ups and downs of daily life, but they experience something just deeply tragic in their lives. What do you say to them? And the image he gave me was dynamite. It was wonderful. He said, I don't come bringing answers. I don't have any answers. I feel like I'm Christ, nailed to the cross with my arms extended on either side, completely immobile. I'm pinned there, unable to move. I'm utterly passive in the face of their horrendous grief. All I can do is suffer with them. Now that's wisdom. It's not an answer. It's wisdom. And my suspicion is that you are more like that now than you were before.
0: Dale, you are in our prayers. Thank you so much for your phone call. And thank you for listening to Call to Communion here on EWTN. A little earlier in the program, David and I were talking that this is the Solemnity of St. John the Baptist. And I know that St. John the Baptist means a lot to you, David.
1: St. John the Baptist rocks. Man, he rocks. You know, when we learn the gospel as kids, St. John, he's there in the story. But he passes out of the story pretty quick. And then it's all about Jesus. And I can remember as a child growing up going, like, who is this Baptist guy? Why is he important? I don't really understand the connection, right? And as I got older and I started doing more biblical study, I realized that John the Baptist really was a big deal. That he's the guy that went out into the desert and said, the kingdom of God is here, repent. And when you listen to the content of his message, it basically was, you're not going to be saved just because you're a Jew or because you have Abraham as your father. You have to change your moral behavior and live according to the moral law. And he really zeroed in basically on the Ten Commandments. I mean, it wasn't about keeping the laws of Kashrut or the Sabbath commandments or tithing, mint, dill, and cumin. It really was the fundamental elements of the natural law. And the baptism of Jesus shows that Christ was part of the John the Baptist movement, right? He really was. And he came out of that movement, and the two of them had essentially the same message. Christ elaborated the message through the parables, through the example of his life, and especially through his own death and resurrection, which is, you know, why John was the herald and Christ the fulfillment. But the gospel is all there in the very brief preaching of St. John the Baptist. Realizing that, really taking that heart and internalizing, I think, really radically transforms your understanding of exactly what Jesus was all about.
0: Called to Communion here on EWTN. Let's get back to the phones and talk with Rosemary, just outside of Albany, listening on the EWTN app. Hey there, Rosemary. What's on your mind today?
8: Yes, good afternoon. Some friends of mine and I are reading The Fisherman's Tomb, The True Story of the Vatican Search for Peter's Tomb by John O'Neill. And in there, it makes some comments about the archaeologists find different inscriptions. And one of them, they say, you know, they'll find coded messages through the fish symbol, the good shepherd, and the altered cross. A-L-T-E-R-E-D cross. And we don't know what an altered cross is. We haven't been able to figure that out.
1: Yeah, I'm not so sure I know either, to be honest with you. I'm not an archaeologist or an expert in church art or liturgical accoutrements, so I don't know if I can help you.
0: Is that an older book, Rosemary?
8: Well, it's from 2018, but they're talking about the first and second centuries.
0: Okay.
8: They were finding these artifacts in areas where they were obviously from the first and second centuries.
1: Yeah, in the context of second century archaeology, the qualifier altered, I have no reference for that.
0: Sorry we couldn't help you on that. Maybe we'll do a little research after the program. Rosemary, thanks for your call. Kitty is a first-time caller in Fernandina Beach, Florida, listening to us there. Hey there, Kitty. What's on your mind today?
9: First of all, thank you for doing your show. My husband and I love to listen. And I know you've answered this question, so I apologize. But we cannot for the life of us remember what does it mean in the creed when we say he descended into hell?
1: Yeah, that's a great question. Great question. So it does not mean that Christ descended to the hell of the damned. Okay, it does not mean that. It does mean that he descended to the abode of the dead, that he preached to the spirits in prison, as St. Peter says in his epistle, that he opened the way of salvation to the saints of the Old Testament, Moses, Elijah, David, Jeremiah, you name it. And there's one other aspect to this I'd like to highlight, that the incarnation, from Christ's conception to his ascension, all of it is significant for our own resurrection to new life, that every aspect of human experience Christ sanctifies, including death. Like Christ experiencing death baptizes, as it were, using that term figuratively, the experience of death for us, right? And then in turn, we recapitulate in our own spiritual lives the pattern of Christ's incarnate life. So there's an aspect of our assimilating Jesus where we die and, as it were, resurrect in our interior lives. We die to sin and are raised again and again to new life, as St. Paul says in the book of Romans. So you think of every aspect of Jesus's life as a model for what you're to recapitulate in your own interior.
0: Okay, is that helpful for you, Kitty?
9: Yeah, thank you.
0: You are most welcome. Let's quickly go to Tom in Omaha, listening on the Great Spirit Catholic Radio. Tom, we just have a couple of minutes. What's on your mind today?
10: When Zechariah was told that he would be a father, he doubted, and so because of that, he was made to be mute. And then when John the Baptist was to be named, and Elizabeth said John, and everyone was shocked. They say in the Bible that they made signs to Zechariah. Well, Zechariah was mute, not deaf. So what are these signs that they're making?
1: That's a good question. Well, you know, the text specifically says that he couldn't speak. It doesn't say anything about him not hearing. But perhaps he couldn't hear.
0: Perhaps. Very possible.
1: Good to hear.
0: Tom, thanks so much for checking in from Omaha. And one final text here. This came in just a couple of minutes ago. Why don't we refer to Moses, David, etc. as saints like we do with people in the New Testament?
1: Yeah. So first of all, we do. especially in the Eastern Catholic tradition, there is a tradition of referring to Old Testament characters as saint this and that. In fact, in my own hometown, there is a Maronite parish named after Saint Elijah, or Elias, as they call him. But I think in the Latin tradition, that never really developed because of the heavy emphasis on essentially the primacy of the Incarnation and the reality of the New Covenant. And so the saints that lived after the Incarnation of Christ were highlighted in popular devotion.
0: Okay. Very good. Thank you. And one final question from Ben in South Dakota. Prior to the Incarnation, what did the second divine person of the Trinity do?
1: You can ask, what did God do before the Incarnation, right?
0: Yeah.
1: Because the second person is fully divine. And it would be wrong to think of the relationship of the Trinity or of the second person to the Incarnation as if the second person were, you know, sitting around, as it were, twiddling his figurative thumbs, waiting for the moment of the Incarnation.
0: Playing
1: solitaire. Because there is no temporality to the divinity. So from the perspective of God, the second person is eternally begotten, not only of the Father, but insofar as he in eternity assumes the temporal humanity from the Blessed Virgin Mary that will become the God-man Jesus Christ. So there's before and after in us, in our time stream, but to God there is no before and after. God eternally exists, blessed in himself.
0: Thank you for your text, Dr. David Anders. Thank you.
1: Thanks, Tom.
0: Keep it here on EWTN. Coming up next on most of these stations, it'll be Open Line Wednesday with Father Mitch Pacwa. On behalf of our great team here, I'm Tom Price along with Dr. David Anders. Hey, we'll see you tomorrow here on EWTN's Call to Communion. Until then, have a wonderful day and God bless.
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13: 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Radio for your soul here in San Antonio, Texas. I'm delighted to be here, even though I got this Ohio accent. I'm working on it. I'm trying to speak Texan. I'm doing the best I can. Join me on The Doctor Is In. Thank you.
14: I just want to say thank you, Monsignor. 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
15: My family left the church because of a very negative experience with a specific priest, and that took my whole family away from going to church for a long period of time. There were other Catholic churches, and there were great Catholic churches and great priests, but we stopped because of that one specific instance. And in a way, I was cheated out of a big part of my journey and my life because we weren't in the church. In life, it seems like we're always enslaved to something. And I think that's basically what our culture is all about right now, is we are enslaved to power or to greed or to wealth or to lust. But there's a true freedom to not be enslaved, but to attach ourselves to God and to be free. My involvement in the church, my relationship with God, is who I am. It's what gives me my identity. Thank God I'm home.
18: If you've been away from the Catholic Church for whatever reason, we invite you to take another look. 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
19: Often, when confronted with the apostles' claim that Jesus rose from the dead, people ask if they made it up. And it's a reasonable question. So, did they? I don't think so. And here are a few reasons why. First, the early Christians had nothing to gain and everything to lose in lying about Jesus' resurrection, which makes their testimony credible. As Paul argues in 1 Corinthians 15, the only outcome for him lying is persecution and death. How does that serve as motivation for a lie? Second, the gospel writers include women as the first witnesses. This is a big no-no if you're trying to fabricate a story in first century Judaism. According to the first century Jewish historian Josephus, the testimony of women wasn't considered reliable at the time. So, there's one thing we can be certain of. The apostles weren't lying about Jesus' resurrection. I'm Carlo Broussard with a ready reason for Catholic Answers, Catholic.com.
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22: 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President Donald Trump is scheduled to meet with NATO's Secretary General in the Oval Office in an effort to make his allies more involved in the Iran war and boost their military spending. This comes as Mark Rutte says European nations are ready to contribute more to NATO. Residents in parts of Virginia are cleaning up after powerful storms tore off roofs, downed trees, and left many without power. Flooding also hit Massachusetts, stranding vehicles. Meanwhile, crews battle wildfires in the West, including Utah. Pope Leo XIV reflects on the liturgy of the Eucharist, saying the Eucharist teaches us to adopt the lifestyle of the Lord Jesus. He encouraged the faithful to draw from the source of divine life. I'm Veronica Dudo with EWTN News Nightly. Join us tonight.
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24: 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I'm Jack Williams. Pedro Quiles producing the program. Your call screener is Matt Gubensky and Michael McCall watching over our social media efforts. So if you are watching us on YouTube, please give us a like and subscribe to the channel. That will help us out a lot. And you can also text your question to Father Mitch. Just text your first name, how you're listening, and a brief question to the main call-in number, 833-288-3986. And our host is here every Wednesday, Father Mitch. How are you?
3: Groovy.
24: You have some emails over there?
3: Yes, I do.
24: Let's read some of them, and let's answer some of them.
3: Well, we'll do what
24: hopefully
3: we can.
24: We'll answer the ones we read.
3: God willing, inshallah. So, Father Mitch, I have a question that's been bothering me since Spy Wednesday. We know the story of how at the Last Supper, Jesus breaks bread with Judas, and that when Judas ate, the devil entered him. So my question is, assuming, of course, Jesus blessed the bread or food prior, how is it possible for the devil to enter Judas? It seems to me that if the food is blessed, the devil won't want to go anywhere near it. I'm a bit confused on this point. Linda from Staten Island.
24: Never thought of it, but that makes sense.
3: You think?
24: Yeah. Well, I mean, I can understand how someone might have that question if you think about it in that context.
3: Mm-hmm. Here's the way I would respond. What the devil wants to do when people, first of all, we have to keep a couple things in mind. There is the bread that they blessed. As a matter of fact, there are a series of blessings during the Seder and during the Jewish prayers. Jewish people always eat by blessing the bread. Blessed are you, Lord God of all creation, who gave us this bread to eat and fruit of the earth. So this is a standard Jewish blessing. And also, Judas, especially when you take a look at Luke's gospel, you see that Judas had already received Holy Communion, which is not blessed bread, but it's the body of Christ and the blood of Christ. And yet it's after that that we see that he is going to, he lies to Jesus. The devil may not like the blessings on the food, and the devil certainly does not like the consecrated bread that is the body of Jesus, or the consecrated wine that becomes his blood. He hates that. But he also wants to make sure he can distract us from paying attention to the presence of Jesus, paying attention to the graces we're receiving. And that's what he's doing. He's preventing, and again, there is a long-standing issue. It says in the Gospels that the devil had already entered Judas before the Last Supper even started. He went to the priest to betray Jesus at least the day before. Plus, he had been stealing from the community money long before that. St. John mentions that. So he had a disposition of openness to the evil one. And the evil one will be strong in trying to dissuade him from loving Christ. And he accepts the bread dipped in the dish, which is a sign of close friendship. He took it and still rejected following Jesus, and he lied to our Lord's face. Because if he's following Satan, then he's going to lie, because Satan is the father of lies. So he's continuing on with that. That's one of the things going on. And so he is certainly trying to distract Judas and the other apostles from the graces that Christ is offering. And all of us should be alert that the Blessed Sacrament and the blessing of our food is not magic. It is all part of our relationship. If we don't choose to engage in that relationship, we can end up so distracted that we don't pay attention.
24: So let me ask you one aspect of your answer that I'd like clarification
3: okay.
24: on personally, and hopefully it'll help somebody else as well. So you mentioned that in the Gospel of Luke, it tells us that Judas received communion at the Last Supper.
3: Mm-hmm.
24: And I've heard, we've had that question asked
3: Luke
24: many times.
3: 22.
24: We've had that question asked many times on Open Line, and the answer, generally speaking, that I've heard is that it's unclear in the Gospels whether Judas received communion. Elaborate on that a little bit.
3: Okay, if you take, I'd have to go get the biblical text, but what we see is that our Lord, let me just get that text, Luke 22:14. So he sat at table, and then he took bread, gave thanks, this is my body. Likewise, in verse 20, after the cup, after the supper, saying, this cup is poured out for you, the new covenant in my blood. And then he says, in verse 21, but behold, the hand of him who betrays me is with me on the table. For the Son of Man goes as it has been determined, but woe to the man by whom he is betrayed. They began to question one another which of them would do this. A dispute arose then which was greatest. But the betrayal is mentioned, and that Judas is there with him at the Last Supper. And it's right after that that our Lord warns them about the fate of Judas.
24: Very okay? good. Do you have one with a short answer?
3: I doubt it. The questions are short. The questions are long. The answers are long. I'm entering into the church, this time of Pentecost. My sponsor was telling me about the lives of the apostles after Acts. I was excited to hear that the church kept track of these things, but he's no help because he learned of 39 years of being raised in the church and listening to you. Poor man.
24: You've done it again.
3: Pray for him. He needs it. Where can you read about the lives and journeys of the apostles and disciples beyond what we have in Scripture? Bewildered in Birmingham. Dear Bewildered, there is a book on the apostles that lays out. Now, you can go to the individual lives of each of the 12 apostles. If you go online to New Advent, which uses the old Catholic Encyclopedia, has really quite a good source. I don't think that things are bad just because they're old, but haven't gotten there myself. But the at New Advent, you can just look up each name of the apostles, get the individual stories for each one. You can also go, you'll see the same stories at Greek Orthodox sources because they tell these stories too. But there is a book called The Apostles After, I think it's called The Apostles After Jesus. It's a, what I don't know is that is whether it's in print anymore, but it used to be as a paperback, and it tells various things about the apostles. There's also St. Jerome, Lives of Illustrious Men. It was one of the first compiled biographies of a variety of saints. So these are all sources that you can find them.
24: 833-288-EWTN's our toll-free number. 833-288-3986. It's Open Line Wednesday with Father Mitch.

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1: Straight ahead, we're going to talk to Len in Pittsburgh, Pennsylvania, Jack in Lafayette, Louisiana, and we've still got time for your calls and a couple of open lines for you at 833-288-EWTN. That's 833-288-3986. You know, Father Mitch, a big birthday coming up for our nation here in a couple of weeks, about a week and a half. The 250th anniversary of the independence of the United States.
2: Yes.
1: And the Christian heritage upon which our nation was founded cannot be denied, regardless, no matter how hard some people try. And I think, quite frankly, that a lot of Catholics in America would be surprised if they did a deep dive into the influence that Catholics had in the history of America. Can you just reflect a little bit on the 250th birthday?
2: Sure, real briefly before we get to Len. Thomas Jefferson wrote the Declaration of Independence. He got help from others. They corrected here and there. But one of the sources that he used was a debate against the divine right of kings. This debate was held during the times of King James I of England. And his theologian, an Anglican divine, argued in favor of the divine right of kings, try to base it on scripture and all. The one whom he debated was St. Robert Bellarmine. And it was St. Robert Bellarmine's argument that there is a time when a nation can no longer put up with the oppression. The Catholic position was not in favor of the divine right of kings, no matter what they do. They are subject to God's law. And he was quoting from one of our Catholic saints in the last couple paragraphs of the Declaration. That's very significant. I didn't give credit, you know, but that was what he's doing. And this is part of Catholic thought. Now, there's been
1: A Jesuit, I might add.
2: And a doctor of the church. I might urge people to reflect on that. And while the church does not condone Republican democracy as such, or Democratic Republic, as we would call our government, it's not against it. And one of the ironies, a lot of the European Catholics thought that Catholicism would be in big trouble in this country because of the Democratic Republic that was established. But it's flourished quite well, and still Catholicism is flourishing again, and this is one of the countries where it is doing best. This is very important. But at the same time, we can't sit on laurels any more than kings could. We have to make sure that we maintain the principles of freedom and justice. Both of those are very important. So this would be a good thing. And there's only one Catholic signer, Charles Carroll, the brother of future Bishop John Carroll. But, you know, Catholics have become more prominent. And it would be worth even taking a look at the history of Maryland Colony, because that was the first colony. It was established as a Catholic colony, and it was the first colony to give freedom of religion. This is part of our Catholic heritage. A lot of folks don't know that, but this would be a good thing.
1: Len is up first. He is in Pittsburgh, Pennsylvania, listening on Sirius XM Channel 130. Len, thank you so much for holding. You're on with Father Mitch.
3: Thank you so much for taking my call.
2: So
3: scripture's clear that Jesus conferred on the apostles the right and authority to either

0: forgive sins or withhold forgiveness of sins.
1: Right.
0: But Jesus did not say that the only way you can get forgiveness is to confess directly to a priest, nor does Scripture say that you're prohibited from seeking forgiveness directly from God. So I've been noodling this and wondering why. I mean, I understand that it's normative to go to a priest, and that's perfectly fine. People
1: sure.
0: who like to do that is great. But for people who don't, for whatever reason, like to do it that way, mm-hmm. is the Catholic Church's position that it is acceptable to confess directly to God?
1: Okay, couple things, Len. First, the normal place in which we ask God's forgiveness for venial sin is at Mass. That, if you notice how at Mass we start off with some form of a penitential rite that begins every liturgy, right? And then throughout Mass, we repeatedly ask for forgiveness. There are a number of prayers for forgiveness, including the Our Father, the Agnus Dei. There's a confession of our unworthiness at Mass. Lord, I'm not worthy that you should enter under my roof, but only say the word, my soul shall be healed. These penitential prayers are found throughout the liturgy. And it's the normal place for dealing with asking God's forgiveness for venial sins. Secondly, you can ask God to forgive your sins, but where the church is adamant, and I believe correctly, is there's certain sins that the Bible calls mortal. In the first letter of St. John, chapter 5, he distinguishes sins that are mortal from sins that are not mortal. He didn't use the word venial, that's a Latin term, but he wasn't writing in Latin. But he did say there's sins that are mortal and some that are not mortal. And he says, to pray for each other for sins that are not mortal. But he also adds, I don't say that you just pray for mortal sin. And the church has always understood that for the sake of mortal sin, a person needs to go to confession. And that's also why St. James, in chapter 5 of St. James, urges the confession of sin to the presbyter or the priest. In fact, our English word priest comes from German priester, which comes from the Greek presbyter. So mortal sins do need to be dealt with in the sacrament of confession. Venial sins you can deal with in other ways, especially at Mass, and ask God for forgiveness that way. Does that help?
0: A little bit. I think I hear you saying that it's long been the church's position that you have to confess mortal sins. But
1: yes.
0: I don't hear you saying that proposition is found in Scripture. I presume that what you're saying is the magisterium of the church has long held
1: the magisterium held that on the basis of that line in 1 John chapter 5, when he says, pray, if your brother has sinned, pray for him, but not for sin that is mortal. I don't tell you to pray for a sin that is mortal. The presumption there is you have to confess it. So you can pray for venial sin, and that's what we do at Mass. But the church has understood that line in the first letter of John, chapter 5, that you don't pray for mortal sin. That needs confession.
2: All right. God bless. Thanks, Len. We appreciate the question. Jack is in Lafayette, Louisiana, listening also on Sirius XM channel 130. Jack, you're on with Father Mitch.
3: Hello, gentlemen. Good afternoon. How y'all doing?
1: Better for talking to you, Jack.
3: Father, I wanted to congratulate you on your 50th anniversary.
1: Oh, thank you.
3: That is a good accomplishment. I wish you 50 more.
1: Okay. Well, I'm just going to... I already told my cousins, well, we won't prepare for the next... The 100th yet. We'll just work on the 75th, because I'll only be 101 at that point. But... But
3: congratulations, thank you
1: very much
3: once again.
1: You know, and what Jack had said about the 250th anniversary, I was ordained right before the bicentennial. In fact, I have called myself a bicentennial priest for years, decades.
3: Wow.
1: Now it's the 250th. So I'm marking time with our country. So what can we do for you this fine day?
3: Well, Father, I do everything I can to watch Mass on EWTN on a daily basis.
1: Mm-hmm.
3: But I was curious as to why the Feast of John the Baptist was celebrated differently than other saints' feast days. I noticed that it was more formal today, and
1: yes.
3: You had incense involved in it. But with other saints, I noticed that there is no incense involved in it, and it's not as formal as the Mass of Salt today. Why is it that this Mass was much formal than other Masses dedicated to saints?
1: Well, if you keep in mind that we don't celebrate the birth of saints, do we? Except... for the Blessed Virgin Mary and for St. John the Baptist. Those are the only two saints we celebrate their birthday. And, of course, we celebrate Christmas, which is 1 day less than 6 months before Christmas. That's why this date is chosen, that... Elizabeth, the gospel, the angel said to Our Lady in the Gospel of Luke chapter 1 that your kinswoman Elizabeth is already with child 6 months, and to show that nothing is impossible for God. So that's how we know his birth is 6 months before Jesus. And this is why we celebrated his birth is celebrated. The other saints, we celebrate their death.
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2: 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Father Mitch, you wanted to put a bow on your answer for Len from Pittsburgh about confession?
1: Yeah, I just want to read the actual text that to which I was referring. I don't like just referring by memory. I want to read the actual text in the first letter of John, chapter 5. And this begins in verse 16. If anyone sees his brother committing what is not a mortal sin, he will ask, and God will give him life for those whose sin is not mortal. There is sin which is mortal. I do not say that one is to pray for that. All wrongdoing is sin. But there is sin which is not mortal. So that's why, in the living, ongoing tradition of the church and the ongoing magisterium, they understand the reason you don't pray for sin that is mortal is because it needs sacramental confession. But it's not stated in the text. But it is something that the church did, and we just kept doing it. It's sort of, one of the things to understand about the magisterium is that it's somewhat like baseball. If you only read the rule book of baseball, you'll probably be A, fairly bored, and B, a bit confused. Because they use the word strike to refer to when you miss the ball. True?
2: It's true.
1: They call it a ball when it goes the wrong way and is out of play. And, so there are a variety of rules. And then you have home run, but if you have four balls, you get to walk. There are a lot of terms that get used. If you grew up playing baseball, like a lot of us did, you understand the rules clearly. You may not like what the umpire says, but you know the rules. And it's part of that living tradition of living baseball when the rule book doesn't state absolutely every single point that you need to know for playing the game. So those would be an analogy to why the living magisterium is so important, as well as, of course, knowing the written word.
2: 833-288-EWTN's our toll-free number. Still a couple of open lines at 833-288-3986. Richard is up next in the Commonwealth of Pennsylvania, listening on JMJ Radio. Richard, you are on with Father Mitch.
8: Yes, hi, Father Mitch.
1: How you doing,
8: Richard? I heard your discussion just a moment ago about venial sin and mortal sin.
1: Mm-hmm.
8: So I have two questions. One is basically, is not honoring your father and mother a mortal sin,
1: mm-hmm.
8: or is it a venial sin?
1: Okay, first of all, Richard, you have to keep in mind that what makes a sin mortal is that it is grave matter. So it's something that is a very serious issue. Secondly, you know that it's serious. And thirdly, you wanted to do that grave matter, that serious matter. Those are the three things. You have to, it has to be actually a serious matter. You have to know that it's serious, and you have to want to do it. Your mind and your will have to be involved in what is objectively an evil act. Some acts are not as evil as others. Now, certainly I learned early on that talking back to my parents or saying bad language, especially in front of my mother, that was always something I pictured with a plate of dead meat next to it. You know, this was that. Now, some of these are more serious than others, but to my parents, they were very, very serious. You just did not, you know, talk back and things. But that would still not be such, for a little kid, to be a graver matter than perhaps for an adult. An adult has the ability to engage with their parents in a dispute. They may disagree about something. They can do that. Whereas, again, there's a heavy emphasis on kids being seen and not heard as I was growing up. But let me give a good example of something that is, by all standards, grave matter in regard to the honoring your parents. If your parents are impoverished and you let them suffer and die, or just neglect them and let them go for a long period of suffering, that would be very grave matter. Even if they were not nice when you were growing up, we have an obligation to the two people who walked the floor with us at night, fed us, clothed us, all that. That would be very, very serious. So that would be a serious matter. Another area that's considered grave matter, and you see this in the Old Testament, that if you curse your parents, that was considered grave enough to be considered a death penalty sin. So that would be another area. A third area that where, again, the Old Testament comes in, if a son, they particularly talk about boys, partly because of their physical strength, if a son becomes incorrigible, no matter how many times his parents help to discipline him, and he becomes truly incorrigible, refusing at every step to ever listen to them, that was also a grave matter, which put the boy subject to the death penalty. So those would be some examples. Does that help you, Richard?
8: Yes, that's a great discussion, but I have the bigger problem though.
1: Explain it
8: here's
1: to me.
8: Here's the big problem. Father Mitch, I have five children, adults. They want nothing to do with me for years now because of the ex-Holy Catholic spouse that I was married to.
1: Mm-hmm.
8: And I have nine grandchildren who I don't get to see. This is absurd. I've spoken to three different Catholic priests in the Philadelphia area.
1: Mm-hmm.
8: And I met once with the one priest that my son goes to, the Cathedral of St. Peter and Paul in Philadelphia.
1: Mm-hmm.
8: And we had a meeting for about 40 minutes.
1: Mm-hmm.
8: And all Father, I won't name him, said was, Richard, can you not go backwards and just go forwards? I said, Father, that's why I'm here. I don't do that. I'm beyond going backwards. There's no gain in that. I'm here to make reconciliation now. And that's what I want to do.
1: Mm-hmm.
8: Get reconciled to not only my youngest son, but the other four siblings.
1: Mm-hmm.
8: And this has gone on beyond beyond reasonableness now.
1: And this, so they don't like your present wife. Is that the issue?
8: No, no, it's not my ex, my former wife. No, I'm married now to a different wife, to a different person. No, it's my former first wife.
1: So this is a former wife. They don't like her, and they didn't like her. You're not with her, and they still won't talk to you?
8: That's correct.
1: Well, frankly, there are two possibilities here. One, they don't have any common sense. Or two, there's something more that they're not telling you. I don't know. I have no idea which one, because I don't know you. I don't know them. But either there is some other issue that they're not stating for some reason. I have no idea what it is. Or they you know, they don't have sense. I would opt for the interpretation that they don't have, they have not said all that's on their mind. And I would recommend that they, if you can get hold of that priest to find out, is there something else that is bothering? It could be something very serious that you don't know about and they have not said. And you can't do anything about it. It's not, that's just not right. But find out if there isn't some other issue that's, acting as a burr in their saddle. Because that's what it sounds like to me. And there may be more to this than meets the eye yet.
2: We head back to the great state of Louisiana. Luke is listening on Covenant Radio today. Luke, you're on with Father Mitch.
9: Hey, good afternoon, Father.
1: Well, hey, how are you doing this fine day?
9: I'm doing well, doing very well. My question is, if there are any, what are the theological implications behind the name Zionism? And why is it specifically Zionism and not Mount Sinaiism?
1: Sure. It's actually fairly simple. Jewish people who lived in Europe in the 1800s had enough of anti-Semitism. In 1860s, they started what is now called Reform Judaism. It was their attempt to modernize practice of Judaism so that they could fit in to the rest of society. And they still were not accepted. And so at that point, in the 1890s, a movement of Jewish people, many of them very, very secular in their mindset, Reform Judaism, and sometimes just Jewish people that just don't believe in God or in Judaism or practicing, met in Switzerland, and they're trying to figure out what they were going to do about this problem, and they thought, we need to have our own country. They had petitioned to get part of our state of Arizona. There were some that wanted to go to Arizona. Well, that's not different than today. People still want to go to Arizona. Some of them wanted to move to Uganda and ask the British Empire to give them a section of Uganda as a Jewish homeland. But finally, they settled on trying to get to the place where they used to live in ancient Israel. At the time, in the 1890s. It was part of the Ottoman Turkish Empire. It was it wasn't independent. It wasn't Jewish, Arab. It was Turkish, and the Turks had the Arabs, Jews, Lebanese, everybody pretty much agreed that the Turks were not taking care of their empire, and things were pretty corrupt. And it was very easy to pay one of the pashas, which would be the word for governor or local ruler, but basically a governor. You could pay them off and buy land, and Jewish people started doing that. And so they began moving. There was a terrible pogrom, a violent persecution of Jews in Russia. Lots of them came to America. Many others went to this area of the Holy Land. And Zion was the name of Jerusalem. It was kind of a nickname. It comes from a root, tzia, meaning to be dry. Tzion, or Zion, means the dryness, because where Jerusalem ends, the desert begins, just to the east of Jerusalem. So they wanted to go back to the Holy Land and remake it as a place for Jews to settle, with the hopes that someday they'd have their own country. That's why they went there. And they didn't want to go to Mount Sinai. For one thing, you couldn't support very many people there. There's a monastery at Mount Sinai, and they support the monks, but there's not a whole lot of a place to grow food and build the city. They wanted to go to the Holy Land where Zion was. Does that help?
9: It does. There's
1: more to the story, because, you know, then Turkey joined Germany and Austria and Italy in World War I. The British and especially the British, but also the French, made agreements to take all of that part of the Turkish Empire away from the Turks at the end of the war. And the British promised the Arabs living in the Holy Land that if they help them, we'll give you your own country. They also said the same thing to the Jews. If you help us win, get rid of the Turks, we'll give you your own country. Problem is, it was the same piece of land. The British promised it to both of them. And that's when the trouble started in 1927, when the two sides found out that the British promised the same piece of land to both of them. That's when that got going. Does that help?
9: Yes, sir.
1: But there's something missing for you.
9: It in Psalms, there were specific promises made to David from God about Mount Zion.
1: Uh-huh.
9: Do you think that has anything to do with it, or not really?
1: For the Jews who were religious, yes. For secular Jews, not so much.
2: And that would be the overwhelming makeup of the nation of Israel today.
1: Today. And, you know, a lot of Jews who were arrested in Russia for being socialists and Marxists left. Either they were sent to Siberia or they came over to the Promised Land. And they started the kibbutz system as a socialist experiment. And Israel still is kind of socialist. I mean, kind of. It's kind of capitalist, kind of socialist. For instance, they have a flat tax for income tax. You know, a lot of people talk about it here, flat tax, but they have a flat tax. 55% for everybody. But that includes paying for the army and your medical care, as well as other government services. So that's sort of what they like.
2: Yeah. It's Wednesday night. That means EWTN Live with Father Mitch, and you've got a guest tonight that you guys are going to discuss, St. Edith Stein. And St. Edith Stein can get pretty deep, both philosophically and theologically. But Professor Robert McNamara not only can get in the weeds with you about all of that stuff, but he can bring that down to a more understandable level for people like me, and has that gift.
1: He does. And the importance is not only understanding Saint Teresa Benedicta Edith Stein, but also she really has something to say about human dignity in our time, as it was true in her time. So I think it'd be a good discussion.
2: That's EWTN Live tonight with Father Mitch Pacwa, 8 Eastern time right here on EWTN television and radio. And keep it right here on many of these EWTN-affiliated stations. Beacon of Truth with Deacon Harold Burke-Sivers coming up next. Bridget's up next in Windsor, Colorado, listening on Catholic Radio Network. Bridget, you're on with Father Mitch.
10: Thank you, Father Mitch. Briefly, what should I say to my 10-year-old granddaughter, who is not Catholic, unfortunately, mm-hmm. when she tells me that her Christian vacation Bible school teacher told her that we Catholics are wrong because we worship Mary, mm-hmm. our blessed Virgin?
1: And here's one of the things. You can tell your granddaughter that the teacher is breaking the eighth commandment and is bearing false witness against the Catholic Church. That's a very serious thing. And B, I would say this. Require your teacher to point to her, to your granddaughter, the place where the Catholic Church teaches that you worship Mary. And you know why I'm so confident in urging her to do that? There is no place. When I was taking the Baltimore Catechism back in the 1950s, and we went through the Ten Commandments, when we came to the Second Commandment, it says explicitly, you may not worship the Blessed Virgin Mary or any of the saints. You only worship God. You honor the saints. I learned that when I was 8 years old, which was the first time I went to Catholic school. And that's, by the way, if you go to the catechism, you'll see there's a section on, I don't remember the paragraph number where it starts, but there's a section on the Ten Commandments. You can look it up in the Catholic Catechism and see there that we venerate the saints, but we may not worship them. Worship only goes to God. So if the Catholic Church explicitly teaches that you do not and may not worship the saints, but this Sunday school teacher, vacation Bible school teacher, is saying that Catholics do worship the saints, when the church says just the opposite, I would hold this. She is bearing false witness, and she has to repent of that. Does that make sense?
10: Yes, Father. False witness against the Catholic Church.
1: Right. She may disagree with what we actually teach, but she cannot say that we teach the opposite of what we do teach and then criticize us. That's wrong. That's a very grave sin.
2: God bless you, Bridget. 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That's 205-795-5773. and it's always available to you, and we may pull that up on a future mailbag edition of EWTN's Open Line Wednesday. Very quickly, we will head to, well, I hate to go to Tina, Father Mitch, because we've got like a minute left in the program.
1: Well, let's just go real quickly to Tina and
2: Temecula. Why don't you just kind of give a, we see she's moving to Kauai. She currently goes to the traditional Latin Mass, and she receives our Lord on the tongue kneeling. And my guess is that she's probably concerned she may not be able to do that in Kauai.
1: Yes. Let Tina, if she gets any grief, do what the priest says when she's in line. Don't cause the disturbance. But then make an appointment to go there and tell him or anybody else that this is exactly what Pope Benedict said we have a right to do. We have a right to receive in the hand or on the tongue, standing or kneeling. This is so that our devotion is clearly focused on Jesus Christ.
2: Father, would you leave us with a blessing?
1: Lord, bless you all and keep you, the Father, Son, and Holy Spirit. Amen.
2: Amen. On behalf of our host, Father Mitch Paqua, producer Pedro Quiles, our call screener, Matt Gubensky, and social media maven, Mr. Michael McCall, I'm Jack Williams. Thanks so much for tuning in. Back at it tomorrow. Until then, God bless.
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13: Here's one of G.K. Chesterton's great prophetic insights. He said, "You are free in our time to say that God does not exist. You're free to say that he exists and is evil. You're free to say he would like to exist if he could. You may talk of God as a metaphor or a mystification. You may water him down with gallons of long words or boil him to rags of metaphysics. And it's not merely that nobody punishes, but nobody protests. But if you speak of God as a fact, as a thing like a tiger, a reason for changing one's conduct, then the modern world will stop you somehow if it can. We are long past talking about whether an unbeliever should be punished for being irreverent. It's now thought irreverent to be a believer."
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16: Does Jesus condemn praying the rosary in Matthew 6:7 when he says, as the King James renders it, "Use not vain repetitions as the heathens do"? Protestants think so. What's the Catholic response? First, Jesus is not condemning repetitious prayer per se. If he were, well then he would be condemning himself, since according to Mark 14:39, he prayed multiple times, "Father, remove this cup, not what I will, but what you will." But that's absurd. So what was Jesus condemning? He was condemning Gentile prayers, which were mindless repetitious prayers, as the Greek text suggests. the Gentiles recited prayers only to appease their gods. They were, as the RSV translates it, empty phrases, having nothing to do with expressing one's love for the gods. That's what Jesus is condemning, not the repetitious prayer of the rosary. I'm Carlo Broussard with the Ready Reason for Catholic Answers, Catholic.com.
17: This is Lavinia Spirito for Catholic Way Bible Study. In the Gospel of John, Jesus accompanies his mother to a wedding at Cana in Galilee. At that time and place, a wedding celebration lasted several days, but early in the celebration, disaster strikes. They run out of wine. Mary, ever sensitive to others' needs, sees the problem and asks her son to do something. Confident that he will do what is needed, she tells the servants, "Do whatever he tells you," and is proved right. Jesus performs his first public miracle and turns water into wine, not just any wine, but an excellent vintage, bringing honor to his hosts and saving the day. Even now, Mary is telling us to do whatever Jesus tells you. Even now, she points and directs us to her son. Even now, we have a mother in heaven who watches over us. Holy Mary, Mother of God, pray for us.
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20: In the name of the Father, and the Son, and the Holy Spirit.
21: Amen.
20: You expired, Jesus, but the source of life gushed forth for souls, and the ocean of mercy opened up for the whole world. O fount of life, unfathomable divine mercy, envelop the whole world and empty yourself out upon us. O blood and water, which gush forth from the heart of Jesus as a fountain of mercy for us,
21: I trust in you.
20: O blood and water, which gush forth from the heart of Jesus as a fountain of mercy for us,
21: I trust in you.
20: O blood and water, which gush forth from the heart of Jesus as a fountain of mercy for us,
21: I trust in you.
20: Our Father, who art in heaven, hallowed be thy name. Thy kingdom come, thy will be done, on earth as it is in heaven.
21: Give us this day our daily bread, and forgive us our trespasses, as we forgive those who trespass against us. And lead us not into temptation, but deliver us from evil. Amen.
20: Hail Mary, full of grace, the Lord is with thee. Blessed art thou among women, and blessed is the fruit of thy womb, Jesus.
21: Holy Mary, Mother of God, pray for us sinners, now and at the hour of our death. Amen.
20: I believe in God, the Father Almighty, creator of heaven and earth, and in Jesus Christ, his only Son, our Lord, who was conceived by the Holy Spirit, born of the Virgin Mary, suffered under Pontius Pilate, was crucified, died, and was buried. He descended into hell. On the third day he rose again. He ascended into heaven and sits at the right hand of God, the Father Almighty. From thence he shall come to judge the living and the dead.
21: I believe in the Holy Spirit, the Holy Catholic Church, the communion of saints, the forgiveness of sins, the resurrection of the body, and life everlasting. Amen.
20: Eternal Father, I offer you the body and blood, soul and divinity of your dearly beloved Son, our Lord Jesus Christ,
21: in atonement for our sins and those of the whole world.
20: For the sake of his sorrowful passion,
21: have mercy on us and on the whole world.
20: For the sake of his sorrowful passion,
21: have mercy on us and on the whole world.
20: For the sake of his sorrowful passion,
21: have mercy on us and on the whole world.
20: For the sake of his sorrowful passion,
21: have mercy on us and on the whole world.
20: For the sake of his sorrowful passion,
21: have mercy on us and on the whole world.
20: For the sake of his sorrowful passion,
21: have mercy on us and on the whole world.
20: For the sake of his sorrowful passion,
21: have mercy on us and on the whole world.
20: For the sake of his sorrowful passion,
21: have mercy on us and on the whole world.
20: For the sake of his sorrowful passion,
21: have mercy on us and on the whole world.
20: For the sake of his sorrowful passion,
21: have mercy on us and on the whole world.
20: Eternal Father, I offer you the body and blood, soul and divinity of your dearly beloved Son, our Lord Jesus Christ,
21: in atonement for our sins and those of the whole world.
20: For the sake of his sorrowful passion,
21: have mercy on us and on the whole world.
20: for the sake of his sorrowful passion.
21: Have mercy on us and on the whole world.
20: For the sake of his sorrowful passion.
21: Have mercy on us and on the whole world.
20: For the sake of his sorrowful passion.
21: Have mercy on us and on the whole world.
20: For the sake of his sorrowful passion.
21: Have mercy on us and on the whole world.
20: For the sake of his sorrowful passion.
21: Have mercy on us and on the whole world.
20: For the sake of his sorrowful passion.
21: Have mercy on us and on the whole world.
20: For the sake of his sorrowful passion.
21: Have mercy on us and on the whole world.
20: For the sake of his sorrowful passion.
21: Have mercy on us and on the whole world.
20: For the sake of his sorrowful passion.
21: Have mercy on us and on the whole world.
20: Eternal Father, I offer you the body and blood, soul and divinity of your dearly beloved Son, our Lord Jesus Christ,
21: in atonement for our sins and those of the whole world.
20: For the sake of his sorrowful passion.
21: Have mercy on us and on the whole world.
20: For the sake of his sorrowful passion.
21: Have mercy on us and on the whole world.
20: For the sake of his sorrowful passion.
21: Have mercy on us and on the whole world.
20: For the sake of his sorrowful passion.
21: Have mercy on us and on the whole world.
20: For the sake of his sorrowful passion.
21: Have mercy on us and on the whole world.
20: For the sake of his sorrowful passion.
21: Have mercy on us and on the whole world.
20: For the sake of his sorrowful passion.
21: Have mercy on us and on the whole world.
20: For the sake of his sorrowful passion.
21: Have mercy on us and on the whole world.
20: For the sake of his sorrowful passion.
21: Have mercy on us and on the whole world.
20: For the sake of his sorrowful passion.
21: Have mercy on us and on the whole world.
20: Eternal Father, I offer you the body and blood, soul and divinity of your dearly beloved Son, our Lord Jesus Christ,
21: in atonement for our sins and those of the whole world.
20: For the sake of his sorrowful passion.
21: Have mercy on us and on the whole world.
20: For the sake of his sorrowful passion.
21: Have mercy on us and on the whole world.
20: For the sake of his sorrowful passion.
21: Have mercy on us and on the whole world.
20: For the sake of his sorrowful passion.
21: Have mercy on us and on the whole world.
20: For the sake of his sorrowful passion.
21: Have mercy on us and on the whole world.
20: For the sake of his sorrowful passion.
21: Have mercy on us and on the whole world.
20: For the sake of his sorrowful passion.
21: Have mercy on us and on the whole world.
20: For the sake of his sorrowful passion.
21: Have mercy on us and on the whole world.
20: For the sake of his sorrowful passion.
21: Have mercy on us and on the whole world.
20: For the sake of his sorrowful passion.
21: Have mercy on us and on the whole world.
20: Eternal Father, I offer you the body and blood, soul and divinity of your dearly beloved Son, our Lord Jesus Christ,
21: in atonement for our sins and those of the whole world.
20: For the sake of his sorrowful passion.
21: Have mercy on us and on the whole world.
20: For the sake of his sorrowful passion.
21: Have mercy on us and on the whole world.
20: For the sake of his sorrowful passion.
21: Have mercy on us and on the whole world.
20: For the sake of his sorrowful passion.
21: Have mercy on us and on the whole world.
20: For the sake of his sorrowful passion.
21: Have mercy on us and on the whole world.
20: For the sake of his sorrowful passion.
21: Have mercy on us and on the whole world.
20: For the sake of his sorrowful passion.
21: Have mercy on us and on the whole world.
20: For the sake of his sorrowful passion.
21: Have mercy on us and on the whole world.
20: For the sake of his sorrowful passion.
21: Have mercy on us and on the whole world.
20: For the sake of his sorrowful passion.
21: Have mercy on us and on the whole world.
20: Holy God, Holy Mighty One, Holy Immortal One.
21: Have mercy on us and on the whole world.
20: Holy God, Holy Mighty One, Holy Immortal One.
21: Have mercy on us and on the whole world.
20: Holy God, Holy Mighty One, Holy Immortal One.
21: Have mercy on us and on the whole world.
20: Eternal God, in whom mercy is endless and the treasury of compassion inexhaustible, look kindly upon us and increase your mercy in us, that in difficult moments we might not despair nor become despondent, but with great confidence submit ourselves to your holy will, which is love and mercy itself.
21: Amen.
20: Saint Faustina,
21: pray for us.
20: In the name of the Father, and the Son, and the Holy Spirit.
21: Amen.
19: 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We now join Beacon of Truth, already in progress.
0: This is the Messiah. He even says, the thongs of the Lord's sandals, I'm not even fit to untie. Now he couldn't even stoop down and untie his sandals. That's how unworthy he saw himself. John never experienced the risen Lord, a privilege granted to the very least of the baptized. So that's why Jesus said that, not to downplay or minimize the role of John the Baptist, but to recognize that John he experienced God. He got to see salvation, but he didn't get a chance to experience himself, you know, after the resurrection, because he didn't experience the risen Lord. And so that's why even the least baptized is greater than John the Baptist. But there are some great people that are baptized that bring you this show every day. I'm talking about Matt Kabinski, who screens your calls, Mike McCall and Pedro Quiles that help us out on social media, and our producer, the one and only Ace McKay. Ace, how you doing, my friend?
3: I'm doing great. Our summer has been consisted of teaching my son to drive. And I promised him, I was like, hey, let's get past your sister's wedding, and I'm fully committed, fully in. And I got to say, like, I've already taught three other kids how to drive, and this one just feels totally different. I don't know if it's because he's a boy or what, but it's definitely changed the dynamic in the house right now, as he's, like, on nerve, and he's, like, you can see him processing any mistakes he made from the last time and applying them. And I was like, this is driving. I was like, I'm going to teach you to pass your test, and then whatever bad habits you create, that's up to you, but safety first. And he's like, okay.
0: Yeah, I remember my parents teaching us how to drive, mostly my mom. Like I said, I still maintained a respectful relationship with my dad after my parents got divorced. And so he did take me driving a few times. He on the highway was, yeah. I remember one time specifically getting onto the highway with him, and I was like nervous. Like, he said, you got to speed up, this is a, you know, an on ramp, you got to accelerate. And I'm like, I don't want to go too fast, you know. Mm-hmm. I totally remember that, and I remember even turning the radio off so that I could focus on driving and not be distracted by the radio, right. By the music. It's like it's so funny, when you're a teenager going through that normal phase of rite of passage, sure. If you will. Yeah, and in many ways, John the Baptist, like, that's the rite of passage, you know, the bridge that, you know, kind of literally introduced people to Jesus.
3: Yeah, amen.
0: All right, that's what we're talking about today, the nativity of John the Baptist, basically the birthday of the last of the prophets who baptized Jesus and who helped bring people closer to him before his ministry even started. We'd love to hear from you. Send us an email, beacon@ewtn.com.
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0: course, Black Crowes in the thick of that too. Like, it just fills that void.
1: Yeah, oh, so true. Yeah, so true. Love that. Yeah, I love the guitar tone as well.
0: Yeah.
1: You know, kind of... Yeah, so it's using like an overdrive pedal.
0: Yeah.
1: You know, there. It's still... It's not like a heavy, crunchy time. So it's got kind of that rock feel to it, but it's not overly heavy.
0: And then incorporating the melody. Like, there's no lyrics, but you can totally hear where the melody is.
1: Yeah.
0: Even in those power chords.
1: Yeah, that's right. Dun, dun, dun. Yeah, you imagine some lyrics over that as well.
0: Mm-hmm.
1: Yeah, how it fits together. I like, just like life, you know, sometimes
0: that's
1: you
0: right.
1: have these different things, you know, but sometimes life is trying to figure out how it all fits together.
0: That's right.
1: You know, to make a harmonious music right,
0: very
1: in your
0: true.
1: Life. Love that. I'm Deacon Howard Brooks Sivers, listening to Beacon of Truth. And today, which is normally Word of God Wednesday, but today we're moving it because today is a solemnity of Nativity, the birth of John the Baptist. So basically, we're celebrating his birthday today. And, you know, this is a solemnity, not just a memorial or a feast day, but a solemnity in the life of the church. But I think stems from our Lord's words that no one born of flesh is greater than John the Baptist, and the church recognizing his important and crucial role in salvation history. And of course, we'd love to hear from you today. Send us an email, beacon@ewtn.com.
0: Of course, as you are scrolling today, you might have found us on YouTube. Thanks for watching us there. And if you haven't subscribed yet, make sure you do so you keep up with what shows when we go live, but also anything you might have missed. You want to catch up with some shorts. They're always there. 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
1: All right. So we're talking about the solemnity of the Nativity of John the Baptist, so basically John the Baptist's birthday, which the church celebrates. I mean, think about it. Most of the saints, we celebrate the day they died, right? Their birth into heaven, their birth into eternal life. But there's very few saints that we celebrate their actual birthday. Jesus, right? Christmas, we celebrate Jesus' birthday. We also celebrate the birthday of the Blessed Virgin Mary, right? We celebrate her birthday. And I think, I'm trying to think, the only other saint that we celebrate their actual day of their birth on earth is John the Baptist. So again, that goes to show you how important the church sees the life and the role of John the Baptist. And we know how all this came about. So remember, of course, that his parents are Zechariah and Elizabeth, and they were older, and they didn't have any kids, and they were you know, of older age, and it says that Zechariah was a high priest that year, and so he was in the Holy of Holies offering incense, as the high priest typically did, and while he was in there, the angel Gabriel comes to him and says that, you know, that God is going to bring salvation into the world, that he and Elizabeth have a role to play in that, and that they will conceive a child, and you're to name him John, and he's going to be the forerunner of the Christ. Now imagine Zechariah's position here. Here's this guy, he's high priest, doesn't expect this. All of a sudden, an angel shows up, says this to him, and he's like, let's see, my wife and I are really old. We're not sure exactly how old they were, but obviously, I don't think they were elderly the way we think about it today. So I think when they mean that they were older, they were probably past childbearing years. Maybe she was already, Elizabeth was already in menopause or very close to that time. And so, having children was something that wasn't even on their radar. But, and so he questions the validity the veracity of what Gabriel is saying to him. And so because of that, we all know that he was made mute and not allowed to speak until John the Baptist.

0: is born, so that he knows that this is of God. And so he comes out from the Holy of Holies unable to speak. And the people immediately begin to think that he saw something in there or something happened in there while he was in the Holy of Holies. And so and then we have, of course, the beautiful interaction with John the Baptist and the Blessed Virgin Mary. You know, Mary, of course, and so that happens, and Elizabeth becomes pregnant. Then we know about 6 months later, Mary, the angel Gabriel comes to the Blessed Mother and says that, you know, that she's going to be, God wants her to become the mother of his son. You know, she says yes. And the first thing that and the angel Gabriel also announces to her that her kinswoman Elizabeth is also a child, although she was, you know, it was thought that she could not have children. She was past childbearing age. And Mary's first instinct is to what? To bring Jesus out. Her first instinct is to go and help Elizabeth. Again, probably because she was older, and Mary understands, you know, she's seen women who are pregnant and how much help that they need. So her first thought was, let me go and help. But really, because she's the first monstrance, right? She's the first vessel that held in a tabernacle of her womb the body, blood, soul, divinity of Jesus. Her first thought was evangelization. Bring Jesus out. So since Mary is the new Ark of the Covenant, right, and she's the monstrance that contains within her womb the body, blood, soul, divinity of Jesus, you can say that when she went to visit John, Zachariah and Elizabeth, that was the first Eucharistic procession. So she gets there and she greets Elizabeth, and it says that John the Baptist leapt in her womb. When your greeting reached my ears, the child in my womb leapt for joy. Now, a couple of interesting things here. First of all, how did Elizabeth know that John the Baptist leapt for joy? How does she know that? How does she know he didn't leap because he had gas? How did she know that he didn't leap because he was just like waking up and kind of moving around in there? How did she know that it was actually a leap for joy? How was she able to determine that? That's a very interesting thought when I think about this this interaction. The second was when Mary walked in and greeted her, that's when John the Baptist leapt. And so John the Baptist recognized the presence of Christ in the monstrance that was the Blessed Virgin Mary, even though he was also in utero. He couldn't see Jesus. He couldn't see Mary, but he knew that Jesus was present there. And not only that, Elizabeth says, when your greeting reached my ears, which means that John the Baptist also recognized the presence of Christ in the voice of the Blessed Mother. Right, so when the Blessed Mother speaks to us, especially in the approved apparitions, that we need to listen to her. You know, and then the other thing I noticed here, in fact, when it says he leapt, the word there in Greek is skirtaou. So when you look at how that word is used in the Old Testament, in the Septuagint, in the Greek version of the Old Testament, or you look at the actual Hebrew word, which is dalag, you look in Exodus, you look in Job, which is used twice, you look in 2 Samuel chapter 6, you look in the Psalms. You know, when that word is used, it means leaping or bounding, right? Like animals in the Psalms, like the deer that's leaping and bounding, or David dancing before the Ark of the Lord. That's the same word that's used. So John the Baptist went nuts in there. I mean, I think that's how maybe Elizabeth knew it was for joy. The way he was just moving around, like some of that was happy and joyful. Maybe Elizabeth even, maybe it brought to mind the scripture of David before the Ark of the Lord. You know, the joy that he experienced when he was in the presence of the Ark. And now here is John the Baptist and Elizabeth both in the presence of the new Ark of the covenant, who's the Blessed Virgin Mary. And maybe they, you know, she could tell that her son was leaping and bounding for joy. In fact, what does she say? How is it that the mother of my Lord should come to me? Now, how did she know that Mary was pregnant? Right? Because Mary was still first trimester. Sometimes the first trimester, you can't see the baby yet. She's not showing yet. You know, Elizabeth definitely would have been showing for sure. You know, but how does she know? Maybe the angel came there. You know, the scripture doesn't tell us. But she recognizes the mother of my Lord, partly because of the reaction of her child. And it says, and it also says she was filled with the Spirit. So that, again, women have a beautiful, intimate relationship with the Holy Spirit as life givers and life bearers. So in that Holy Spirit moment, when she saw her kinswoman Mary come in, heard the greeting, you know, she just knew. She just knew that Mary was pregnant and that she was pregnant with the Redeemer. In fact, you know, I'm sure her Zachariah told her that, yeah, probably wrote it down or sign language it to her, because remember, he couldn't speak yet, that this thing happened to me, and this here's what happened. You know, here's the story. You know, our son's going to be the forerunner of the Messiah. So Elizabeth was already aware of that. And now when Mary walked in, her being filled with the Holy Spirit and John the Baptist's reaction to her womb, you know, she knew this Mary, she's the one that's pregnant with the Messiah. And think about it. God could have brought these, you know, John the Baptist and Christ into the world any way that he wanted. They could have just showed up one day. But instead, they followed the natural process of pregnancy. You know, so both of these amazing women of God had a pivotal role to play as mothers, as women, again, who have that special intimacy with the Holy Spirit as life givers and life bearers, even if a woman never has a child, right? Look, Mother Angelica was called Mother Angelica, even though she wasn't a physical birth mother. Right, but she was the mother of all her nuns, and so women have a special intimacy even if they don't give birth, because they have the ability to give birth. They have a special intimacy with the Holy Spirit. All right, we're celebrating the solemnity of the Nativity of John the Baptist. We'd love to hear from you today. Send us an email, beacon@ewtn.com.
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0: This guitar tone here is definitely more processed.
5: Yeah, yeah.
0: Yeah, for sure.
5: Always make them guess while you're bobbing your head at the traffic light, you know.
0: Yeah, yeah.
5: What are they listening to?
0: Yeah, yep. Nice groove, though. Like attitude.
5: That's right.
0: Yeah, I love that. So you got the crunch guitar kind of sound in the background, but then you got the single line and the keyboard kind of syncing up there. Kind of the lead guitar part and the people syncing up there.
5: Yeah, and it's that anthem, right? You know, you need something, like you're in the gym and you're like, oh, I can't do any more reps. And then a song like this comes on your earbuds and you're just like, okay, I got it in me. Here we go.
0: Yeah, you know, like when I go for my walk, you know, I always, as you know, people that listen to the show regularly know, I always pray the rosary. I mean, I do a whole bunch of prayers when I'm walking, but I always start off with the rosary. But when I'm at the gym, you know, and I'm doing weights or something like that, you know, I can't listen to the rosary. I can't do the rosary. I got to have to listen to something that, you know, that keeps me motivated to keep pushing those weights up, and you know, or you know, when I want to do, like, want to stop, you know, and I got to do a few more reps, you know, and you know, yeah, I guess something that gets your heart pumping, you know, something like this little anthem here,
5: yeah,
0: you know, that gets you motivated to keep going.
5: Well, and also I thought about you too when we went to Michigan for my daughter's wedding. My son and I had some downtime while the ladies were at the bridal the bachelorette party or nails or something was going on. Anyway, it was he and I, just some alone time. So we decided to take advantage of the gym in the hotel, which we, you know, we work out at home. We don't have like a gym membership. So it was a nice perk. And so I went down, worked out first, and then he came down after he had had lunch. And he was, you know, like doing like safety first, right? But his form wasn't complete. Like he might not close his reps all the way, or he was maybe trying to do too much weight at too many reps. So it was a good chance for us to kind of work together, because we're not always working out at home at the same time. Mm-hmm. But I was like, how cool is it when you get a chance to with someone, even if you don't know necessarily what you're about to teach them or whatever, but you're just present in a moment with your kids or your coworkers or strangers to be able to just go, hey, what if would try this instead? Or, hey, that looks good. Do this with it and watch the results. And you start to see how much stronger you get, how much more you can lift. And that goes, you know, physically and spiritually.
0: Yeah, we need to have people in our lives that are like, you know, personal trainers, right?
5: Yeah.
0: That will coach us and give us advice on how we can, you know, just like a personal trainer strengthens your, gives you exercises to strengthen your body, we need people in our lives to help strengthen our souls.
5: Amen.
0: As well, you know, whether that be a priest, whether that be a good friend, confidant, spiritual director, you know, someone like that, spouse,
5: yep,
0: something like that, to really, as you always say, maybe even to point out our blind spots.
5: Yeah.
0: You know, to help us get those last few reps in.
5: Right.
0: You know, so that we can really experience the fullness of joy and peace in Christ. And again, we even Jesus needed help carrying his cross, right? Simon Cyrene helped to carry his cross. And sometimes we need to be humble enough to recognize that, you know what, I really should be bouncing this off of someone, or really, you know, with someone gives us some words of advice, not to just take it as criticism, because sometimes a person's advice will help us to grow,
5: right?
0: You know, spiritually, help us grow in our closeness and our walk with God.
5: Yeah, amen.
0: Yeah, awesome. All right, I'm Deacon Harold Burke Sivers, listening to Beacon of Truth, and today normally is Word of God Wednesday. But because today is a special day, we're going to focus on today being the nativity or the birthday of John the Baptist, which the church treats as a solemnity, not just a memorial, not just a feast day, but as a solemnity. I believe this is John the Baptist is only one of three people whose actual earthly birthdays are celebrated. Jesus, obviously Christmas, the Blessed Virgin Mary, and John the Baptist. Most other saints, we celebrate the day that they died, that they were born into eternal life in heaven. So this is a very special day. So I want to dive in. We talked about kind of the background of the circumstances surrounding the birth of John the Baptist, his interaction with Elizabeth and Mary. Now we want to spend some time talking about the mission of John the Baptist, how that's connected to our life, and how we can see our life as participating in the role of John the Baptist. And we'd love to hear from you. Send us an email today, beacon@ewtn.com.
5: Well, of course, we understand all the different roles and how we can pray and process what's happening in the world. 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
0: All right, the Nativity of John the Baptist we're celebrating today, basically the birthday of John the Baptist, who, again, Jesus says, no one born of flesh is greater than John the Baptist, but he also adds, but even the least in the kingdom is greater than he, right? So why? Because, as we mentioned earlier, even though he was the last of the prophets, like the other prophets, he actually got a chance to meet and interact with the Lord that he was proclaiming, that he was the forerunner to. He actually got to see Jesus. He did not experience, though, the resurrected Christ. So he was the last of the prophets, but still was not baptized. Right? How ironic is that? John the Baptist. But he was not baptized into the death of Christ at that time. And so that's why even the least baptized person is greater than John the Baptist, because they experienced the salvation that John the Baptist did not get to experience while he was still alive, before he was, of course, beheaded by Herod. And one other thing I just wanted to bring up from the last segment that I was thinking about during the break, that I didn't mention about John the Baptist sleeping in the womb. There are some theologians who posit that is the moment of when John was given the grace of salvation. When he leapt in the womb, that was a sign that he was sanctified by God in the womb at that point. So he was not conceived without original sin like the Blessed Mother, but that he was saved in the womb. That leaping in the womb was a sign that he had received salvation from God. Again, that's just theological hypothesis, you know, but still, I mean, it's definitely worthy of consideration, again, given the great stature and role of John the Baptist. Let's talk about that. Let's talk about the role of John the Baptist. His mission was to, as the angel Gabriel told his father, Zechariah, John the Baptist's mission was to prepare the way for the Messiah and to proclaim his coming, right? And we see John the Baptist doing this very early in the Gospels. You know, he's there proclaiming that the kingdom of heaven is at hand, repent, you know, and so people were coming and being baptized by him. It's not a baptism for the forgiveness of sins the way Jesus, you know, we are baptized into his death, because Jesus had not even died yet. But it was a baptism that is part of the preparation, you know, for the coming of Christ. You know, and Christ himself was baptized by John the Baptist. Of course, Christ did not need to be baptized. Of course, he was without sin because he's God. But he wanted to show solidarity with the people he was coming to save. He's like, Jesus was almost saying, I am entering into the human experience. I took on a human nature, and I'm entering into this experience with you. I'm rolling up my sleeves and entering the trenches with you. You know, and I just want you to know, I am here with you. I am here for you. You know, and I think that's beautiful that he was baptized by John the Baptist, who didn't want to do it. Remember, I can't baptize you. I know who you are. And Jesus says, no, do it, you know. And so when he was baptized, we see that theophany, or manifestation of God. We see the Holy Spirit coming down as a dove, and the voice of the Father saying, this is my beloved Son, in whom I am well pleased. Listen to him. And so John the Baptist would say in John's gospel, of course, he must increase and I must decrease. Boy, that should be the mantra for our lives and our walk with God today. You know, more and more, Jesus and his love should increase in our lives. And we, our selfishness, our pride, those things that separate us from God's love, that needs to decrease. So I think the words of John the Baptist are also words that are helpful and important to us today. He must increase and I must decrease. And that's still the role of the evangelist today, to plant the seeds of faith and then step back, leaving the fertile ground in the hands of the Lord to nurture and to cultivate, right? And so God, just like John the Baptist, God allows us to participate in his work of salvation. He gives each of us a role, just like John the Baptist, participate in the saving work of the Lord, to help bring people, just like John the Baptist was helping bring people to a deeper understanding of preparing the way for the Messiah. We need to prepare, help prepare the hearts of those who don't know Jesus to make that introduction to him, to get people to know and experience the life-changing love of God. Right, that's the key for how we participate like John the Baptist. Of course, the birth of John the Baptist was a special blessing for his parents, who are, as we mentioned, were already advanced in age. And so when the birth took place, it was a special occasion, I'm sure, of rejoicing among relatives and neighbors who thought, you know, because remember, back in those days, if you weren't able to have kids, they thought, well, maybe God didn't bless you. Or maybe you did something in your life and where God did not bless you with children. Now, think about how different that is compared to today. You know, not having children, well, boy, what's wrong? There's something wrong. You know, maybe you didn't receive a blessing from God. Maybe you did something in your life and, you know, this is quote-unquote punishment from God. Look how different that is from today. You're having kids. What's wrong with you? What's your problem? You know, why are you not thinking about yourself? Why are you, it's just completely reversed, completely opposite now. But the birth of a child was, especially John the Baptist, was a time of rejoicing among relatives and neighbors who thought, wow, God really blessed them. Even their old age, God blessed them with a child. And so when they heard that the Lord had shown so great a kindness to Elizabeth, they shared her joy, right? The scriptures tell us. They shared her joy. And so we want to make sure that we're exuding from ourselves the love of God. You heard me say this before. Happiness and joy are not the same thing, right? Happiness is extrinsic, right? There are things from external stimuli, things from the environment that come into our lives in order to make us happy, right? So like chocolate or music or art or friends. Those are things that come from the outside into our lives, into our lived experience to make us happy. What we're talking about here is joy. Joy comes from the inside out, right? Joy comes from the inside out. Joy is something that we exude, right? And that joy comes from the joy that we have in our deep, intimate relationship with the Lord. You know, in fact, in the Divine Mercy image, you see the rays coming out from the heart of Jesus into the world, right? So, and the same thing is where we have the joy of the Lord, which we exude, which flow from us, so that people can see, well, what is going on with them? You know, they can see there's something different about us. They see that there's something alive in us. There's a spirit there that maybe they don't have. You know, so that's a way of introducing people to that love, so that they, you know, in God's time, that they too may experience his love in their life. Right? So beautiful. So in accordance, and we also know this from John the Baptist, right? That in accordance with the custom, the child was circumcised on the eighth day. Right? And so a little footnote here, you know, when St. Peter says baptism now saves you, right? Circumcision was the way at least male children were brought into the covenant, was through circumcision. And so now we don't need to be circumcised anymore to be brought into the covenant. It's the circumcision of the heart, right? And that brings us into this covenant relationship with the Lord. It's baptism that brings us into covenant relationship with God. And so with John the Baptist was circumcised on the eighth day. And again, this was a ritual that showed that that he belonged to God's people, bringing him into covenant relationship with God. And it was also the day that the child was officially named. You know, and so in accordance with the usual tradition, it was expected that the child would be called Zachariah after his father, right? And I know about that because my name is, I'm Deacon Harold, and Harold is the same name as my father. So I was given my father's name. So this is something that many, many cultures do. We have a number of Africans from different parts of Africa, Kenya especially, Eritrea. We have a number of Eritreans in our parish, and their children have the, even the female children have the name of their father in their name. So a very beautiful way to make the connection in family is to take the name of your father or another relative. But Elizabeth said that no, he should be called John. And they said, John? What kind of name is that? There's no one in the family with that name, you know. And so they go to Zachariah and say, yeah, okay, we know that Zachariah can't talk, so you're speaking for him. But this John thing, they said, nah, maybe you're a little bit off here. So they went back to Zachariah and said, are you sure about this? Because remember, he had doubted the angel's announcement, and so the ability to speak was taken away from him. And so he was communicating by signs, which also means he may have been also deaf as well, because he could hear what they were saying, but he might also possibly would have been at least partially deaf as well. Who knows? But he replied by writing on the tablet, his name is John. Right? And this simple act of obedience on the part of Zachariah resulted in his speech coming back to him. And what's the first thing that he does? He begins to glorify God, right, with the Benedictus, right? So that beautiful prayer that we pray, if you pray the Liturgy of the Hours or the Divine Office every day, you know that the Benedictus is part of the Lauds, or part of morning prayer. It's a prayer that we pray every day. So the Magnificat, which Mary, it's very interesting how John the Baptist is tied into both of those prayers. I just realized this, you know. So in the Magnificat, when Mary greets Elizabeth, and Elizabeth, you know, says, "John the Baptist up to my womb, and how is it the mother of my Lord could come to me?" So at the moment your greeting reached my ears, the child in the womb leapt for joy, you know. And then Mary, in thinking about all this, and you know, it was, I'm sure it's been on her heart during her journey to see Elizabeth and Zachariah. You know, it culminates in this beautiful Magnificat prayer. My soul proclaims the greatness of the Lord. My spirit rejoices in God, my Savior. You know, and so similarly, when John the Baptist is actually born and he's brought the eighth day to be circumcised and given his name, you know, when Zachariah confirms what the angel said and what his wife had said, no, his name is going to be John. And that's where we have the Benedictus. Again, that beautiful prayer of Zachariah, the prayer of faith. Blessed be the Lord, the God of Israel, for he has come to his people and set them free. You know, he raised up for us a mighty Savior, as he promised through his holy prophets. You know, all the beautiful Benedictus prayer, which I love praying every morning. You know, again, because it's kind of a mini encapsulation, a mini summary of salvation history. You know, and of course, at this, being able to speak, the neighbors were filled, and the family were filled with awe. And word spread throughout the entire hill country of Judea. And so this incident was understood to be a direct intervention of God. So they began to wonder, what's this child going to be? What's this child going to do? You know, they knew something special was happening here. And again, both the Magnificat and the Benedictus, John the Baptist, was tied into both of those. Well, my favorite part of that Benedictus prayer, by the way, says, in the tender compassion of our God, the dawn from on high shall break upon us to shine on those who dwell in darkness and the shadow of death, to guide our feet into the way of peace. Those are beautifully prophetic words by Zechariah. You know, in the tender compassion of our God, the dawn from on high. So the dawn, the sun rises in the east, you know, and so Christ, just like the Adam and Eve were expelled from the garden, they went out by the east, you know, and Jesus comes from the east and is going to, he's the dawn, the rising sun. You know, that's why in the early church, and even in the churches that were being built in the United States, the altars, you know, faced east. They faced toward the direction of the rising sun or the risen sun of God. You know, see the play on the word, the dawn and the rising of Christ. So Zechariah is kind of anticipating the resurrection of Christ. The dawn from on high shall break upon us, just like the rays of the sun at dawn shine upon and penetrate all the things that are around it. You know, the Jesus, who is the rising sun, will the rays of his love spread and permeate throughout the whole world as well. To shine on those who dwell in darkness and the shadow of death. And so just like the sunlight, you know, penetrates into the darkness, the light of Christ will penetrate into the darkness of sin, the darkness of death, the darkness of the frailty of the human condition, and bring that light of truth, bring the light of justice, bring the light of peace, bring the light of mercy into the lives of everyone who is exposed to the light of Christ. And it's a light that doesn't burn, right? You don't get sunburn that hurts. You know, we get the sunburn of Christ's love. You know, we experience the burning love of Christ's Holy of the Holy Spirit that Christ gives to us as the gift to draw us closer to Him and to His Heavenly Father. You know, so that's awesome. And so as John was in the desert of Judea, you know, it's most likely, tradition tells us, that he was probably one of the Essenes of Qumran. And, of course, the Qumran was where they found the Dead Sea Scrolls. And so the desert of Judea, where John was baptizing, lies between Jerusalem and the Dead Sea. So if you've ever been to the Holy Land, you actually go to the place where it was believed that John the Baptist baptized the Lord. And, in fact, if you go there, obviously most of us who have gone to the Holy Land have already been baptized. But there are sometimes people that are coming into the church that come on pilgrimage that are baptized in the river. And what's interesting is you don't have to bless the water there at the Jordan River when you go to baptism. Why? Because the water was already blessed by Jesus, and his presence in that water blessed the waters. You know, so that's beautiful. And so it was there along the banks of the River Jordan that John the Baptist began his public preaching. You know, and his calling to serve the Lord was foretold by the prophet Isaiah, who foretold the coming of John the Baptist. He says, "The Lord called me before I was born. From my mother's womb, he pronounced my name. He made my mouth a two-edged sword and my tongue a sharpened arrow." He expresses John's effectiveness as a prophet and a herald. You know, so he became the light of the nation so that God's salvation may reach the ends of the earth. And the same thing is true with us. You know, our faith is not something that we keep to ourselves. You know, our faith is a gift that's meant to be given away. You know, and because of this, he was not afraid to speak boldly about Jesus, and of course, eventually cost him his life. John the Baptist was a man of integrity. He was a man of honesty. And even Herod, who ended up beheading John the Baptist, kept him in prison and kept him alive because he enjoyed hearing what John the Baptist said. Now, it was disturbing to him because, you know, John spoke boldly, but even Herod enjoyed hearing the words that came from John. But ultimately, because out of a drunken stupor, he made a promise to his wife Herodias, and that she wanted the head of John the Baptist on a platter, you know. So his life ended, and he was, you know, again born you know, after the resurrection of Christ, into eternal life with God. So a beautiful lesson for us that we also need to be John the Baptist in the lives of others, because you have to understand that people may meet Jesus for the very first time when they meet you. All right, so some things to think about on this nativity of John the Baptist. All right, well, tomorrow we have a Beacon of Truth playlist episode, Once in a Lifetime by the Talking Heads, one of my favorite songs from that era. 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The Father, and the Son, and the Holy Spirit. Amen.
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7: Join us in praying a Hail Mary for those who are disabled and homebound. May they keep the flame of hope burning in their hearts. Hail Mary, full of grace, the Lord is with thee. Blessed art thou amongst women, and blessed is the fruit of thy womb, Jesus. Holy Mary, Mother of God, pray for us sinners, now and at the hour of our death. Amen.
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13: This is Franciscan Media's Saint of the Day for June 24th. Today we celebrate the Nativity of St. John the Baptist. Except for the Mother of God, no one played a more important role in the unfolding of salvation than John the Baptist. His purpose was to prepare the way for Jesus. His own baptism, said John, was for repentance, but he promised that Jesus would baptize with the Holy Spirit and fire. When Jesus presented himself to John for baptism, he was humbled. "I need to be baptized by you," John told the one he recognized as the Messiah. But Jesus replied, "Allow it now, for thus it is fitting for us to fulfill all righteousness." The greatness of John, his pivotal place in the history of salvation, is seen in the great emphasis Luke's gospel places on the annunciation of John's birth and the event itself. John challenges Christians to the fundamental attitude of Christianity, total dependence on the Father in Christ. The attractiveness as well as the austerity of John, his fierce courage in denouncing evil, all stem from his fundamental and total surrender to the will of God. There's more about the saints along with inspiration and Catholic resources at our website, saintoftheday.org. From Franciscan Media, this has been Saint of the Day.
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15: Happy Wednesday, everyone. Welcome to The Quest, a pilgrimage of faith here on the Guadalupe Radio Network. My name is Bailey Garland, blessed to be here with Father Sam Medley of the Salt Order. And in our show today, we'll be discussing voices of authority and discernment of spirits. So we'll jump right in a moment, but Father Sam, will you please open us in a prayer?
16: In the name of the Father, and the Son, and the Holy Spirit, amen. Lord Jesus Christ, in your precursor, St. John the Baptist, we praise you for your great glory, for you consecrated him for a singular honor among those born of women. His birth brought great rejoicing. Even in the womb, he leapt for joy at the coming of human salvation. He alone of all the prophets pointed out the Lamb of Redemption, and to make holy the flowing waters, he baptized the very author of baptism and was privileged to bear him supreme witness by the shedding of his blood. Grant, we pray, Almighty God, that your family may walk in the way of salvation and, attentive to what St. John the precursor urged, may come safely to the one he foretold. Through our Lord Jesus Christ, who lives and reigns with you in the unity of the Holy Spirit, God, forever and ever. Amen.
15: Amen.
16: In the name of the Father, and the Son, and the Holy Spirit.
15: Well, folks, today as we discuss voices of authority and discernment of spirits, call in and share who has been a powerful voice in your life, leading you closer to truth, closer to God. Maybe that's a spouse or a mentor, a priest, a dear friend of yours, or even a child. Share how they've helped you grow in the faith. This is the number to call, 877-757-9424. That's 877-757-9424. We need your testimony, so don't wait. 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Okay, today we are celebrating the feast day of someone who had a powerful voice and prepared so many hearts for the Lord. That is St. John the Baptist. So, Father Sam, start us off, refresh us on his story. Who the heck is St. John the Baptist?
16: Yeah, so they asked him that. They said, who are you? And literally, John chapter 1, verse 21 reads, and they asked him, what then? Are you Elijah? He said, I am not. Are you the prophet? He answered, no. Then they said to him, then, who are you? Let us have an answer for those who sent us. What do you say about yourself? He said, I am the voice of one crying out in the wilderness. Make straight the way of the Lord, as the prophet Isaiah said. So you feel like you're in a desert? Well, you're probably one of the voices crying out in the desert of where it just seems like there's no God, like in a godless society. This show is for you. We're going to talk about how to discern the voice of the Lord amid all the other voices inside and outside. And there's lots of them. And some of them are claiming to be Catholic. Some of them are claiming to be truthful, but they have some kind of slant. Like they want to actually take you away from being a faithful Catholic, or they try to make you angry or irritated, or they speak from the voice of hurt or shame. Or, you know, like, it's like listening to, like, an angry church lady. You know what I'm saying? Like, they're just angry because they took out the kneelers or something. And it's just being around them is like, okay, I hope you feel better. Do you need a hug? Here's a rosary. God bless you. You know, that's what we're trying to talk about. And let's call, give us a call if you have experienced that, or if you are trying to navigate, trying to be a prophetic voice in the midst of a generation that doesn't really acknowledge God.
15: Absolutely. I mean, I think that's great. A voice of truth in the desert. Maybe that's you. You know, maybe you are a social media person. What is it? Influencer. Maybe you've got a small following, or maybe there's someone who is in Catholic radio who's tuning into our station today. Welcome. Share with us, you know, the ways that God is placing on your heart to be that voice in the desert, a prophet in your own town, in your own state of life, motherhood, as a wife, as a father, as a man at work, a woman in the workplace, wherever you are, give us a call, share that experience with us, 877-757-9424. That's 877-757-9424. Father, I think it's really interesting that you were talking about the angry church lady, because although I've never personally spoken, I can hear it now, but I've never personally spoken to St. John the Baptist, but I can imagine and the ways that we hear him speak and are told about the ways he spoke, there was a just, and I don't even want to call it just anger, but such a conviction. And I feel like that's the difference. Like, it was like a tone of voice that he had that spoke to the heart, but always pointed back to Jesus. So what do you think about that?
16: Well, and there's, I think that's the difference is St. John the Baptist was trying to bring about repentance, and he was speaking to a corrupt kind of the Pharisaical and the scribes and the Pharisees. He was trying to convert them. In order to convert them, he had to show that, hey, you don't have it right. What you think is correct is not the correct way of doing things. And to do that, you have to speak bluntly and clearly. And with people, sometimes you hear, especially with men, they're like, Father, just hit me over the head with a 2x4. You know, and it's like, sometimes it's really blunt. However, what there's a lot of, I see, is a lot of people who say, I'm just telling it like it is. And usually they're saying something out of hurt. And they're not saying it out of truth. St. John the Baptist is not speaking out of hurt. He's not speaking out of sin or shame. He's actually speaking out of, I have to prepare these hard-hearted people for the coming of the Redeemer. So most of his message was also his own austerity. The messenger has to be the message, and that's what we have in John the Baptist.
15: Yeah. Wow. Yeah, I think it's so funny. Even God hit me over the head with a 2x4. And I feel like the way he speaks with women, and like, it's particularly in my spirituality, I'm like, it's so different. I'm like, there's such a different drawing out. But I will unpack that. Yeah, it's a spiritual spa. That's so accurate.
16: It's like doing a retreat with women. It's like, come away, and God will caress you and nurture you and give you life. And with men, it's like, let's go retreat for the battle.
15: Yeah, you were telling me, let's swing the axes. Let's swing let's chop some things down.
16: Hey,
15: let's,
16: you guys want to do a mace workout in the woods? And then we can talk about God.
15: Yeah, that's literally it. But I want to bring a first-time caller on who's with us. We've got Luz, who's with us, who's listening from San Antonio, Texas, on the Guadalupe Radio Network. Welcome, Luz, to The Quest. You're on with Father Sam Medley.
17: Hi, Father. This is my first time, but you mentioned something about media, and every time, I don't know why, but I used to work when I was younger on TV and radio, and I love the media, and I'm very grateful for the opportunity sometimes that I can post it, something they talk about, the word of about God, but it's kind of like, and it made me feel good. I don't waste my time posting other things. I want people to get to know the God is good all the time, and that God is always there for you. But my family stepped away from the Catholic Church. They all went to the other Christianity, you know, and I'm trying to make them believe that the Catholic, to me, is the only church that God, you know, like you say in the word, that it's the only Catholic Church. It's the only church that should be the foundation of the church. I'm very involved with my church. I'm going to be 25 years old, 25 years being involved with my church. I'm in the choir, I do Eucharist minister, I do the reading, I do the rosary. I feel the joy and the happiness doing that, and I know I have very clear, I'm very clear in my faith. I'm very clear where that I'm supposed to be. But I feel like my family is not, and actually, I don't know. I start posting in media because I feel like if they not the only one, mm-hmm. I think it's a lot of family the same way. I'm having a hard time. I want my daughter to buy test tickets. They're not buy test yet, and they're already 12 and 11. Mm-hmm. And they good people, good kids, good husband. It's just to me, the more important to me is that they believe that that's the only, that's the church that God funded for us. That's the church that we're supposed to be involved. We're supposed to be involved also in our church. We're also supposed to be, I think, like the word says, you're supposed to be, go and spread the word of God. Let them know people.
15: Yeah.
17: You know,
15: Liz, you really bring up a lot of beautiful points. We're getting close to a break here, so I want Father to quickly respond, but stay with us through the break, okay? We're going to bring you back on. So, Father, a few words before we head off into the break for Luz.
16: Luz, I wonder how many people feel like their family is their desert, that the voice they have to be for their family. And, you know, I mean, when you leave the Eucharist, even if you're going to a, like a Bible-believing community, you're leaving the Eucharist. I don't know how anybody can do that. Maybe it's because they the other churches aren't as clear on their morals as the Catholic Church, teaching the teachings of Christ with faithfulness, especially about family life. And a lot of people, they don't like that. So they'll go to some place where it's watered down, they don't have the sacraments, and they kind of say, well, it doesn't really matter, you can do whatever you want. So thank you, Luz, for being a voice in the desert of your own family. There's so many people. I know you listeners are so many people, we feel like you're just holding a cup of water in the desert and saying, drink this. This is the real truth of Jesus is in the Catholic Church. It's so thank you for being that voice. And I'm sure there's so many people like you that are listening.
15: Absolutely. Luz, if you want any follow-up comments or questions for Father, please hang with us through the break. We'd be grateful to bring you back on here. And folks, if you want to get your questions or your thoughts in, you're like Luz, wondering how can I become a voice crying out for truth in the desert, whether that's with my family or group of friends. Father Sam is here today to help us find our role in this. 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That's 877-757-9424. We'll be right back. 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
15: Welcome back to The Quest here on the Guadalupe Radio Network. My name is Bailey Garland, on today with Father Sam Medley and you, because we are discussing, what voices are you listening to? We're talking about voices of authority and discernment of spirits. How do we follow a voice of truth? How do we pick it out? How do we discern God's voice speaking to us through others, through opportunities in our lives. We've got wonderful caller Luz on. I'm going to bring her on in just a moment back on with us. But folks, this is a great opportunity for you to share. You know, maybe there's someone in your life who has been a wonderful voice leading you closer to truth, leading you closer to Christ, whether that's been a priest or a dear friend or a mentor or a spouse. Share how they have with us. Inspire us so we can be good voices of truth. You know, it's beautiful to grow.

0: questions for Father. I wanted to make sure we got back to you right after the break here.
1: Yes, I used to watch, I still do. I don't watch regular TV. Most of the time I watch Christian TV, Christian music. We don't have that many Catholic channels where you can turn the TV. I noticed that you can turn the TV and see, like I see the other Christianity channels, they have their own show, you know, I didn't see any Catholic, and I'm so glad for you guys to be here in the radio, because like I said, I used to be a radio, work in the radio, I used to work on TV when I was younger, but I don't see that many in TV. I don't see that many programs that where people can watch it and feel like, you know, we are the church. We are the foundation of the church, of the Catholic Church. And that's what I kind of sometimes question, why is not that many, we don't have that many programs like that, because I follow in TikTok and in Instagram one priest that he's from Venezuela, and I think he's in Mexico, and he do a Spanish only, but he is really, I've been learning a lot from this piece. I've been learning a lot, you know, and I wonder why we don't have that many programs in our, you know, on TV.
0: Yeah, absolutely. Father Sam, your thoughts?
2: Thank you for sharing the voices that bring you the light of truth of Jesus Christ. And, you know, it's the call to have more television, Catholic television out there. And obviously the Catholic social media, and it's so easy to make a little video that's 10 seconds long that says something about Jesus is real. He's in the Eucharist. He's waiting for you to reach out to your family, and you can send it on social media. It's so easy to be a voice crying out in the desert of your own family. So thank you for sharing those influences that help you stay faithful, Luce. And thanks for being a voice in the desert of your own family.
0: Absolutely. And Luce, just one thought as we move on here, but I wanted to share with you, there's a wonderful small Catholic film school out in Southern California who is trying to form the next generation of Catholic filmmakers. And so I would highly recommend you pray for those media makers, to root themselves in the Catholic faith, and then make Catholic specific content for evangelization and educational purposes. So that school is called John Paul the Great University. It's a beautiful little, small Catholic film school. So I encourage you to pray specifically for the students there, because that's what their mission and purpose is. So thank you, Luz, for joining us today. And we hope to hear from you again.
1: Thank you so much. And of course, I would like to be part of that group, you know, if they ever need an actor. And yeah, that's what I would love to express that the more that I can. And like I say, I don't have that many followers, but I know one day I will, because my followers, the biggest one is up there watching me, you know, and that's
0: beautiful.
1: What I, you know, pray for me. Thank you so much. You have a blessing Wednesday, and God bless you all.
0: Thank you so much, Luz. Beautiful. Well, I think Luz brought up a great question. You know, how do we become that voice crying out in the desert? How do we, in a modern day and age, become like St. John the Baptist? And you were sharing a little bit about media, Father Sam, but can you elaborate a little bit more on that? How do we do it?
2: Well, you know, it's very simple. And it doesn't have to involve media, but media can multiply your message. The main thing is living the message and becoming the message. That you're not just a messenger, but by somebody looking at your life. And, you know, I've been around a lot of really good preachers. They give very, very good sermons, and all of them are authentic. They're just talking about their own life. All they're doing is just reflecting on God's presence in their own life. And just by going to Mass and witnessing that to your family, you are influencing them. You are proclaiming the gospel with your actions. Now, with the media, it is so easy nowadays for anyone to multiply the effectivity and the reach of that. And I started doing it, you know, as a priest, I felt like it's kind of wrong for me not to, you know, and it's kind of wrong if you can put your message on social media. Or I used to do these little God commercials. They were 1 minute long, and they were called a medley minute. Actually, I still have the YouTube video, and there's some channel, some hits get, they get tens of thousands of hits, but the average one of them gets only like a

0: thousand hits. Not a lot of viewers, but it's still something, you know? It's still some kind of message to people who are looking for comfort, you know? And that's what we have to try for. And even if you just influence one person, just one person is going to have a life change because of what you did.
1: Yeah, absolutely. You know, I loved one time a beautiful... I was involved, I majored in acting. I've always been involved in media, in theater, in some form of communication my whole life. That's been the way the Lord has worked in my life. Praise be to God. And I remember as I was discerning, you know, making a career out of it, I remember a beautiful religious sister giving me the advice to always remember the audience of one. And that was who was truly that spotlight on me was the monstrance, the face of Jesus looking at me. And if that audience of one, you know, was pleased by my life, by my work, if I could be a living witness to him, then I've influenced, then I've performed, air quotes, mm-hmm. done all things well. So I think as we reflect on St. John the Baptist today, I think of how that's exactly what he was doing. He was waiting for Jesus. All of his work was in preparation for Christ. It wasn't just we throw out nice Bible quotes into the world and hope they have no effect. Or, you know, it's like we're just throwing things out there. We have to mean it. And I think like what you're saying, Father, is that meaning comes by our life, by our authentic witness.
0: Yeah, absolutely. And it's just so simple to do. I have a funny story actually about the medley minutes, the reason why they came about was because I was with this Catholic radio station in this one town in Texas, and it was a easy listening channel. And it wasn't like this where you're talking very fast and you're communicating. Mm-hmm. The radio announcer talked very slowly. Mm-hmm. And so I tried to do a recording for this, and I kept doing it like YouTube genre, like this speed that I'm talking right now, a normal human kind of speed. And he's like, no, I just think there's something's off. Something's off. I kept trying to record these things. And then I just looked at him and I kind of smiled to myself and saying, I think I'm going to try to imitate him. Hello, this is Father Sam. And this is a medley minute. And he goes, I love it. Oh, that's so wonderful. Oh, that's just, it's perfect. It's absolutely correct. And I sent it to a friend. I recorded the video and I sent it to the friend. And she's like, are you on drugs? Like, why are you talking so slow? It sounds so weird. I don't, it just sounds like, why did you send me that? It was kind of creepy how slow you were talking. But anyway, it was easy listening channel. And
1: yeah.
0: It's not how we talk on radio. A normal person doesn't talk that way on radio.
1: Right. And maybe, you know, praise be to God for the work they're doing, but it's a different experience, I think, in our media, in our talk radio for sure. So, but folks, this is a call-in show. Speaking of, you know, voices in the desert, this is an opportunity for your voice to be heard and brought into the conversation. So share with us, maybe like Luce, our first time caller who we had, maybe you want to be a voice crying out the truth, proclaiming the truth, but you're not quite sure how to begin. You feel that tug on your heart to maybe be involved in media or just a light in your family, but you've got questions about the faith, or maybe you're wrestling with the teaching of the church, or you're just not sure how to reach your air quotes audience, your family, your friends, whoever it is. Give us a call. Father Sam is here to help and provide some guidance where he can. So get on our phone lines now. The number to call is 877-757-9424. That's 877-757-9424. You know, Father Sam, in this day and age, we have keep continuing to speak about the media. We have so much information, so many voices, Catholic, non-Catholic, Christian, secular, whatever. How do we guard ourselves on knowing who we should be listening to? Because, you know, even I would argue every single Catholic, we don't have to be following every single Catholic account and every single media priest and all these things, but how do we truly discern the voices we should be, you know, invested in?
0: Well, this is the reason why this show came about is because Pope Leo XIV, he issued his first encyclical, Magnifica Humanitas, and Magnificent Humanity is about AI. And there were a whole bunch of people who just started spewing these reactions to it that were very silly, and everybody's eating it up with a spoon. And it's like, wait a minute. Like, what is somebody trying to do? What is the fruit? by their fruits you shall know them. And the number one fruit that you should look of is from the Rules of Spiritual Discernment from St. Ignatius of Loyola. The biggest indicator, the first and second rule are the most important, because he says what the devil tries to do is come and prick your peace and poke your peace, agitate you. He wants to take away your peace and get you all stirred up. And this is, you know, the truth has the opposite effect. For someone living in mortal sin, someone who's living in the truth is like a prick of conscience for them. It should poke their conscience and say, you aren't living correctly. You're living in mortal sin and you need to wake up. And so it should be disturbing in a good way for somebody who's living in a state of habitual mortal sin, and that they will have a reaction. They probably will get a little bit upset. They'll probably like attack you. They will have, and I'm sure you probably had this experience in your family life where they get all like, oh, I can't believe you're talking about that stuff again. You know, like I've had that so many times in my own family when I go to my extended family and they're just like, Hey, Monsignor, you know, saying all sorts of things. But it's follow the peace. That's probably the best advice. Is somebody bringing about peace, or are they giving you false consolation? Were they trying to take you away from faithful adherence to the gospel according to Jesus Christ, our Savior, through the Catholic shepherds, especially Pope Leo XIV? Or are they trying to attack that? Are they attacking Catholic unity? Are they trying to break you away from being a prayerful, you know, faithful Catholic, faithful to the magisterium of the church, or are they trying to get you upset? And they do this on the left and the right. A lot of people who get, they're upset, or they do this out of hurt or anger, or, you know, trying to find out and use critical thinking too. Like, what is the source and what are they trying to say? Do they have a slant? Like, who is the news owned by that you're listening to, and what is their slant? Why are they trying to say what they're saying? If you do that, generally you can find out, I probably shouldn't be listening to this dude. I probably should just turn the channel, turn it to Guadalupe Radio Network and listen to us, because we are informed, we're not naive, but we're also joyful and peaceful. We want to bring you peace and joy.
1: Absolutely. And I love that you mentioned the critical thinking. And like I said, we don't put these together and then leave you hanging. We try to walk with you as pilgrims on this pilgrimage of faith. 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So we actually have an episode called Critical Thinking in the Faith that we just did, Father Sam and I, on Monday. 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But for now, stick with us, because we want your voice on the show. 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
2: This is Life News Radio. I'm Jim Anderson. A new Americans United for Life YouGov poll finds 68% of Americans say patient safety should take priority over access to the abortion pill mifepristone. Asked about informed consent, 86% object to the status quo where women unexpectedly encounter not only extreme pain, but high rates of medical complications. The Abortion Survivors Network is bringing attention to how abortion pills fail and end in live births. This overlooked survival rate means early abortion pills have as little as 1% survivability. But as abortion pills are used later in gestation, that number goes to 5%, and that 5% doubles to as much as 10 when mifepristone is used alone without misoprostol. Melissa Oden says abortion survivors may face lifelong physical effects after surviving the deprivations induced in chemical abortion. This is Life News Radio. Imagine you providing one needy family a lifetime of clean water for $99. The global impact of cross-Catholic outreach lets miracles like this happen. It's no wonder Cross Catholic has the endorsement of so many noted bishops. Discover more and find ways to unlock a bright future for those in need. Visit crosscatholic.org. In other stories, after celebrating a win against expansion of euthanasia in Canada, Alex Schadenberg is pointing out that child euthanasia has begun happening in the Netherlands. Abortion industry attorneys last week succeeded in eliminating all Missouri abortion safety regulations. But the action could help Missouri's Pro-Life Amendment 3 on November's ballot and reverse recent abortion industry advances. For pro-life headlines delivered to your email address daily, sign up at lifenews.com. This has been Life News Radio.
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1: 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That voice of truth just pierced your heart and you knew, you were given peace or clarity or some sort of wisdom about a situation. 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Now, we got a comment here from Oscar on YouTube who says, as a GRN ambassador / volunteer myself, I give thanks to God for the gift of the gab that I received to use in promoting the GRN in my parish community. And if I'm reading that right, Oscar, I feel you. I am Irish. I've got the gift of gabbing. I have a sticker on my laptop that says born to yap. So praise be to God. Father Sam, you've got that too. We've got
0: it. Well, I've kissed the Blarney Stone. I literally have kissed the Blarney Stone twice, you see. And I got a little bit of a gift of gab and my, yeah, I shouldn't be doing it in the Irish accent. I love our Irish listeners, all you in Ireland. Hello. But yes, we love the gab. And also just, I think listening to the radio, you listen to someone's, not just what they're saying it, but how they're saying it. Not just the what, but how. Because it's so important to do it in such a way that you're building people up. And if you are actually an adjutant, or are you somebody who pacifies, brings peace to other people? And I noticed this is the funniest thing for me. I have a friend who's a first responder. He's a cop. And he looked at me once. He goes, are you aware that you have a voice of de-escalation? Whenever you get with somebody who's very troubled, all of a sudden your voice goes down and you start to calm them down just with the way that you talk to them. And I had no idea I was doing it. It was something my dad used to do. My father was he was in special forces. He was a carpenter, but he was also a kindergarten teacher. And anytime he wanted to calm you down, he would just lower his voice. And I learned that from him. And it's a beautiful thing to do, but it's not just, sometimes people think that when you're doing that, you're misleading someone because you should be agitated. The state of things, you should be angry and you should be hurt. And they want to get everybody else agitated, worked up, and hurt as well. Just watch out for those people. God bless them. Pray for them. But don't transmit that. Yeah. Be careful of people who are just going down the rabbit hole, wearing the tinfoil hat, you know, the angry flat earther who just wants to say, everybody's lying to you. Nobody's telling you the truth. It's all a bunch of conspiracy. It's take the blue pill of the matrix.
1: Absolutely. I mean, it's so true because I think, you know, and we have to joke about this, right? In some level, sometimes you have to say bold things to get someone to listen. But also it's a lot of what follows that is somebody, like you said, drawing you in with just fear and inflammation in their voice and accusing. And I think one of the most beautiful things is when we speak about we, us, instead of you, or this, like you're doing things wrong, this, whatever. And I just think that's really interesting thing to point out, Father Sam, as you're talking about the enemy, a common pattern of a temptation or that it's a spirit of you know, evil mm-hmm. is the agitation. It's so true.
0: Yeah.
1: We hear it. We feel
0: absolutely.
1: It.
0: Absolutely. Agitation. And then also the other thing that's really common is a certain kind of relativist thing that tries to take you away from Jesus Christ, that he is the one and only Lord and Savior of all nations, that he started a church, and that he is waiting for you in the sacraments. Like they want to undermine the veracity of the Bible. They want to take away from sacred tradition. And there's a whole bunch of weird stuff out there that tries to take you away from. And St. John, he said, this is where he talked about this, the spirit of discernment. He said, a spirit of discernment is needed. Those who deny that God came in the flesh, this is the spirit of the Antichrist. And anyone who wants to take you away from the fact that God has a very specific, committed kind of life, because they want you to sin. They want to take you away from your morals so they won't be affected, because usually you are the prick in their conscience. You are, you're the poking thing in that's poking the rib saying, hey, your life isn't. And speaking of that, St. John the Baptist, number one, you know, he's the voice crying in the desert. Even Herod killed him because he said, it is not lawful for you to be living with your husband's wife or your brother's wife. And he was pointing out his family immorality. And, you know, pointing out sexual immorality is a big thing. People cannot stand it. You should not be shacking up. You should not have two men in a relationship. You should not be dressing like a girl. You know, all these things are things that Catholics need to say. You can't just be a witness in the desert. And they taking the extreme position of St. Francis of Assisi, who didn't say this, by the way, preach the gospel at all times. When necessary, use words. Sometimes you got to use words. And sometimes you have to be the voice. And that voice is going to be in a desert. It's going to be like spraying water in a desert, and it's not going to feel like anybody's listening. But you have to speak the truth in love at all times.
1: Yes, folks. I mean, if this is something you've experienced, that friend, that spouse, that mentor, a priest shared that, and it, you know, maybe it was a little painful, it was a little bit of a poke to you, but was that voice of truth to you, or it was just a word of comfort when you needed it? You went to Mass, that reading was exactly what you needed to hear. That friend or whoever shared the perfect words for the situation. Share that experience with us. What was it that was that voice of truth in your life that maybe helped you jump into, it was the leap you needed to convert, have a total conversion, or maybe it was a deeper conversion. It allows you to leave that sin behind or take a leap of faith for your vocation. Give us a call at 877-757-9424. That's 877-757-9424. We got a beautiful comment here from Joel sharing, I heard the Mass for the first time in 10 years after leaving the faith. The homily was on the prodigal son. It was the Salt Mass on the Guadalupe Radio Network. How beautiful.
0: Wow.
1: That's amazing. Powerful, powerful. Now we have another comment here from Apache Tim on YouTube, mentioning, one of the voices that maybe we have to be weary of, or he wants your opinion on this, Father Sam, the extreme traditionalists who try to discourage others not to pray the luminous mysteries, because some people don't even know what those are. So I think he's saying that would be wrong. We wouldn't want to listen to that.
0: Yeah, absolutely. I mean, St. Bartolo Longo and Pope St. John Paul giving the luminous mysteries, like, it's bad to pray the life of Jesus? That's so weird. You're praying for the real presence in the Eucharist, and that's supposed to be bad? Or divine mercy, the same kind of extreme traditionalist attack divine mercy, like it's excessive. God should not be that merciful. What a horrible voice to listen to. Please do not listen to that. It's horrible. It's demonic. And in the name of Jesus, in the name of Jesus, you're telling people that God is not merciful and that his fundamental primary attribute is not mercy, as if St. Faustina was a liar and that certain saints should have been canonized. I mean, come on. Like, if you aren't clear about somebody saying that, and that you're not clear that that is the devil, that is demonic, that is taking you away from God, I'm telling you right now, please do not listen to that kind of person and do not listen to that voice.
1: Yeah, spot on, Father Sam. I love the conviction. Here we've got a first time
0: crying out.
1: Yeah, he's the voice crying out in the desert. All right, we're going to welcome on a first time caller. We've got Anna, who is listening from San Antonio, Texas, on the Guadalupe Radio Network. Welcome, Anna, to The Quest. You're on with Father Sam Medley.
4: The Quest, you're on with Father Sam Medley.
1: Anna, are you there with us?
5: Yes. Hi, I'm here. Sorry.
1: It's wonderful.
5: That's I'm a little nervous.
1: That's all right. You go right ahead. You're doing great.
5: Well, I just wanted to talk about my experience. When I was 19 years old, I did not know much about God. I wasn't in a church or anything. And I ended up pregnant. I was living, you know, with my boyfriend, and things weren't going the way, you know, it was supposed to go. Like, he was always talking to girls and stuff like that. And one thing that I did listen to, I was a big Michael Jackson fan, and I decided to go to church one day. And a friend of mine, she's like, you should come to church. And I was like, I don't know, you know. She said, they'll help you. And I was just so mad at the world, and I was really mad at him, and I was just mad at men in general. So I was talking to God, and I was telling him, like, I hate this. I'm alone. I'm all alone. Like, this, I'm pregnant. I'm a single mom, and I'm only 19 years old. And, you know, I hate this. I hate my life like this. And I went into the church, and the pastor, he got up there, and he was telling me, I don't know what it is. He's up, but God put this on my heart. And he started playing a song. He said, I know that this is not a gospel song. And he's like, I know this artist isn't, it's not Christian music, but he played You Are Not Alone by Michael Jackson. And I fell into tears. And that was God talking to me, telling me, you know, that I am not alone.
0: Wow. Yeah. And God's voice can be heard through so many different avenues.
5: Yeah,
0: St. Augustine said the truth. Just listen to the truth, whatever voice it takes. And that's beautiful. And how are you doing now?
5: Right now, I'm actually doing really well. We just moved to San Antonio from West Texas, and we are looking for a church on the west side.
0: Oh, okay. West side. Oh. See, I don't know San Antonio very well. I just know a few churches. I used to work in Corpus Christi. Texas.
1: Beautiful.
0: But yeah. There's these beautiful Carmelite nuns on the west side. I used to go there. They're so beautiful. They're very sweet too, if you ever are in that neighborhood.
1: Yeah, absolutely. And Anna, I'll give you our email too, because a GRN is right there located in Texas. You know, maybe we can connect you with some people, or if you need, you know, tips on churches to go to. So here's that email. It's the quest at grnonline.com. The quest at grnonline.com. And you can go back on YouTube and find this episode in case I was going real fast for you here. But that was such a beautiful story to share, Anna. So thank you for sharing that with us today. I mean, that was so powerful a witness. So we'll be praying for you, and hopefully we see you again here on the Guadalupe Radio Network.
5: Oh, we definitely will. Thank you.
1: Wonderful, Anna.
0: Thanks, Anna.
1: Beautiful. We got first-time callers coming out and stepping up today, sharing their experiences. Just like Anna, maybe that you had that same type of experience. You know, there was a song that was on the radio that just, it was the perfect thing you needed to hear, whether it was Catholic or not. That friend shared a beautiful quote with you that you needed to hear. The readings, like Joel who commented, the readings, the mass readings were exactly what you needed to hear. What was that voice of truth that it was like, oh, God can see into my soul. This is like, he's real. He hears me. Wow. So crazy. Give us a call and share that story. The number to dial is 877-757-9424. That's 877-757-9424. 9424. Or just share that friend who's been a voice. I mean, like Anna said, a friend got her to Mass. And look at the, you know, the beautiful past. She says she's doing great now. You know, maybe there was a friend that started you, helped you out in a time where you needed it. Honor that friend, that spouse, that child who helped you in your faith life, in your journey. 877-757.

0: This is Franciscan Media's Saint of the Day for June 24th. Today we celebrate the Nativity of St. John the Baptist. Except for the Mother of God, no one played a more important role in the unfolding of salvation than John the Baptist. His purpose was to prepare the way for Jesus. His own baptism, said John, was for repentance, but he promised that Jesus would baptize with the Holy Spirit and fire. When Jesus presented himself to John for baptism, he was humbled. "I need to be baptized by you," John told the one he recognized as the Messiah. But Jesus replied, "Allow it now, for thus it is fitting for us to fulfill all righteousness." The greatness of John, his pivotal place in the history of salvation, is seen in the great emphasis Luke's Gospel places on the annunciation of John's birth and the event itself. John challenges Christians to the fundamental attitude of Christianity, total dependence on the Father in Christ. The attractiveness as well as the austerity of John, his fierce courage in denouncing evil, all stem from his fundamental and total surrender to the will of God. There's more about the saints along with inspiration and Catholic resources at our website, saintoftheday.org. From Franciscan Media, this has been Saint of the Day.
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2: All right, folks, we're sadly in that final segment of today's episode of The Quest. I know this hour goes so fast, so this is going to be your last chance to call in and share with us. We're about to get to first-time caller Sean, but I want to give the number out in case anyone out there wants to get their story in, sharing that moment or that person who just spoke the words of truth that you needed to hear, brought you closer to Christ, just like St. John the Baptist did, prepared the way for Jesus. So, you know, maybe you had a loved one or a dear friend or a mentor share some beautiful words with you, or a priest. Call and honor that person. What was that moment in your life that pierced your heart and, you know, had you, you know, a change of pace in your life? Here's the number, 877-757-9424. That's 877-757-9424. All right, let's bring on first time caller Sean, who's listening from Houston, Texas, on the Guadalupe Radio Network. Welcome, Sean, to The Quest. 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
3: Hello, how are you doing?
4: Hey, Sean, pretty good.
3: Can you hear me okay?
4: Yep, just great.
3: Great, great. Well, what I wanted to share is a couple things that happened in my life that God did for me. So, sorry if I get emotional. It's very touching for me. Just to bring up to speed real quick, my mom was killed when I was 9, so I'm 58 now. But later on in life, around my 20s, I was at work, you know, and I was going through a lot of stuff. A man walked up to me at work. He never really talked to me much. And he says, "What's bothering you?" And I said, "Well, I want to go see my mom. I want to know that she's in heaven. I need some peace." And he prayed over me. So I went home that night, sitting at my table. I'm all by myself, living in an apartment in Dallas at the time. And I received a letter from my grandmother, which was her mom. And I've never received nothing. So I open it, and it's a picture of my mother with her head sideways and smiling. So wow. To me, that was my answer. That was one. Two, wow. My sister passed 3 years ago, and I was in the room. We would go. My wife stayed there for the last 3 months of her life. She had cancer. So I would go every Friday and stay the weekend. Well, I was there. It was like about 4 a.m. And I'm sitting there. I'm laying. I'm asleep. My wife is awake. I didn't know it, but she was sitting up. And she was, you know, she was taking care of my sister. So she was already up and she was giving her medicine and stuff like that. And she was in the other room. And all of a sudden, this voice and I believe it was Mother Mary because it was the most beautiful voice I ever heard in my life. He said, go see your sister, real soft, go see your sister. She wants to see you. And I turned around, looked at my wife. She's up just combing her hair. I said, did you say anything to me? She said, no, why? And I told her. And it was just so touching. And from that, from my sister going to that, she was never complaining, never crying, even though she knew she was going to have her first grandbaby in like 4 months, you know, after she passed, never crying, nothing. She brought me and my wife to go back to the Catholic Church. And it was just so beautiful, you know. So every time I speak of that voice, it just makes like this because I, it's so beautiful. I can hear it every time I talk about it. It was so beautiful.
4: Wow. Wow. Thank you, Sean, for sharing that. You know, it makes me think about how the voice that we listen to is the one who loves us. And it's so hard to listen, to not listen to someone who loves us. And Mother Mary, I think what you hear in her voice is the just the beautiful love that she has for you and wanting what's best for you. And, you know, just a prayer that you and everyone, all of us, could try to be that listening person. Because it's one thing to speak to someone else, but it's another thing to love them and to listen to them, too. But thank you for sharing this story. It's beautiful. Absolutely beautiful.
3: I'm sitting here doing my job, working, doing my paperwork, and told me to call in, tell your story, whatever. So, and just, I don't ever call radio stations.
4: That's awesome.
5: Beautiful.
4: That's, you're listening to the Holy Spirit there, for
5: yes.
4: sure.
5: Yes. Wow.
4: So thank you.
5: Powerful.
4: Thanks for listening
5: story.
4: To God.
5: Thank you, Sean, so much for calling in and sharing that story. Oh, gosh. You know, don't be a stranger. Call us again sometime. It's beautiful having you.
3: That was awesome. Thank you.
5: Thank you so much, Sean.
4: Bye-bye.
5: You know, it's something that was so touching in Sean's story, as he was mentioning, his sister was the one that brought him, you know, back to the, inspired him to go back to the Catholic Church. And, you know, he was registering that voice as the voice of Mary. And I thought, what a perfect voice to lead someone closer to Jesus. You know, that's what we always say. Mary leads us back to Jesus. And so it just like that, I don't know, it just added a layer of beautiful mystery to it. What do you think, Father Sam?
4: Well, I was thinking, you know, it makes me reflect on my own life and whose voice. One of the greatest voices for me was the voice of my own father. And one of the things he would do is whenever I was in distress, he would just listen. And he would just listen to me. And I the way that he talked, he was talking about something inane. I don't even remember what he was talking about. Yeah, I think he was talking about his life, but his whole point was trying to calm me down. And he did every time. I remember calling him I was frustrated in college and I couldn't handle it. It was really tough. And I called him and he just talked about what was happening at home. But he wasn't trying to convince me of anything. He just was trying to love me. And when you're loved, you can hear it in someone's voice. And I think that's it. To love someone, to listen to them, and to give them the truth of Christ, the truth that you are loved by an infinite God who died for you on the cross and gives you redemption, especially the fruits of redemption in the sacraments. That is so hard to not listen to. And to tell somebody like, hey, come in. You see these kids that they're doing our summer camp. They're so joyful and they have so much peace. And I'm talking about the college kids who are running the summer camp for the children from the different projects and everything. And it's just beautiful to watch them, how much they love and care for these children. And the children are like responding at Mass today. They were so reverent. I was just astonished, like, well, are these the same children? They came in, they were like, it was like the first day of summer camp 10 days ago. It was like a barnyard. And now it's like they're sitting there, like closing their eyes, squinting, trying to pray to God in church. So I love that. So I guess in conclusion, I'd say to be the voice of love, to listen, and to speak the words of truth with that love.
5: Beautiful. Wonderful, Father Sam. Well, unfortunately, it is that time where we got to wrap things up. So could you please close us with a blessing?
4: May the grace of St. John the Baptist, the forerunner of Christ, prepare your hearts to welcome his coming. May his humility and courage guide you to live a life of repentance, witness, and devotion. And may you be made worthy of the promises of Christ through him who is the Lamb of God. And may Almighty God bless you, the Father, the Son, and the Holy Spirit.
5: Amen. Thank you so much, Father Sam, for being with us today. Always a joy to have you on. And thank you to our entire show team, Dennis on the phone, Joe at the boards today, executive producer Debbie, and our entire show team at the Guadalupe Radio Network. Thank you, listeners, for tuning in. 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It's your show. 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We're going to be talking about keeping the faith even in crisis. So it's going to be a great episode. You know, might be some difficult conversations that come up. Bring that with us. If you're struggling, you know, to keep your faith in times of tragedy or in times of hardship, call us. We'll walk with you. Until then, folks, have a blessed evening. I'll see you soon.
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10: Have you ever heard someone say, "We need change"? G.K. 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Maybe the tradition is right and we are wrong.
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14: 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The head of the UN's nuclear agency has signaled that Iranian nuclear enrichment sites would be visited by his inspectors, a key component in the interim deal between the U.S. and Iran. International Atomic Energy Agency head Rafael Mariano Grossi said, "This is going to happen." And the Vatican is rejecting a request from Germany's bishops to allow lay people to deliver homilies during Mass in exceptional circumstances. German bishops sought the special permission earlier this year. The Dicastery for Divine Worship and the Discipline of the Sacraments said the homily is reserved for ordained ministers because it derives from the nature of the liturgy, also noting that lay people already have opportunities to preach outside the sacred liturgy. For more news with a Catholic perspective, visit EWTNnews.com. Catholic Answers Live starts now.

0: Welcome to Catholic Answers Live. My name is Edgar Lujano, filling in for Cy Kellett today. I'm the producer for the show, and on a random occasion when Cy decides to go off on an adventure in Wonderland, I get to pop in and be on this side of the glass. It's a pleasure to be here with you on this wonderful Wednesday. And today we have two awesome hours. We have our good friend William Albrecht who will be joining us, and we want to talk to non-Catholics. So if you are not Catholic, we want to know why. Why are you not Catholic? Give us a call. We'll open up the lines for you. If you are not Catholic and you call us and want to let us know why you're not Catholic, you go to the top of the line. And Catholics, if you want to call, I'll allow it. You can go ahead and call in, but just know that our non-Catholic brothers and sisters will take priority. So 888-318-7884. That's 888-31-TRUTH to give us a call and ask William your question or tell us why you're not Catholic. Now, William from Patristic Pillars, he has a YouTube channel by the same name, a YouTube channel and a website by the same name. William, my friend, welcome to the show.
1: Hey, Brother Edgar, I am thrilled and pumped to be back with you. I always love being here on Catholic Answers Live. Happy to be with you, brother. And hey, don't tell Cy, but yeah, I love it when you host as well.
0: Oh, you know what? I'm going to do the opposite of that. I'm going to clip this piece and I'm going to send it to his email. Make sure he gets it for the next few days.
1: He won't be happy.
0: That's all right. Well, you know what? You're going to think this is wild. The line's completely filled up. So there are no more lines open. So we just got to get actually one opened up right there. So once our call screener gets going on that, we'll start jumping to the questions. Actually, I have one screen. Do you want us to go straight to the calls?
1: We'll do it. Go there. Let's do it.
0: All right. Let's go to Harry in Texas watching us on YouTube. Harry, you're the first one up. Welcome to the show. Why aren't you Catholic? Oh, that's my fault. I hit the wrong button. I'm just like Cy now. Here we go. Harry, I'm so sorry about that. I hit the wrong button. Harry, are you there?
2: No worries. I'm here.
0: All right, perfect. Harry, go right ahead.
2: Okay, so I'm not Catholic yet. I do plan on becoming Catholic soon, joining OCIA very soon. But I am in the beginning phases and kind of evaluating different ideas. So my question here is about Matthew and Peter being the rock in that passage. I'm familiar with like both sides of this debate, and I definitely see the Catholic side being a much more accurate way of looking at that verse as Peter being the rock the church is built on. However, I was reading this book by Pope John Paul II called Crossing the Threshold of Hope, and within the first chapter, he pretty clearly says multiple times that Jesus is the rock. And, you know, I think he's, you know, kind of, to me, it reads as a mixture of humility and also, maybe adding a bit of nuance there. But I do think if maybe someone from a different church said what the Pope said here, that it would be argued by Catholics pretty heavily. So I was just wondering if you kind of knew any other instances of Popes kind of, you know, maybe more so referring to Jesus as the rock or where this could come from or how to think about it.
1: Harry, that is a great question. And to be very clear, Pope St. John Paul II is definitely correct. Our Lord is the rock as well. So it isn't a matter of whether or not Peter or Christ are the rock. It's both. And that is the official Catholic teaching. It always has been. So if one of our evangelical friends were to ever come to us and say, well, hold on, Edgar. Well, hold on, William. Your popes have said that Jesus is the rock. Right, we agree. Now, when referring to Matthew 16:18, there, primarily, Peter is being made the rock. In fact, our Lord says, you are Peter, the Greek Petros, and upon this rock, the Greek Petra, I will build my church. So very clearly there, St. Peter is being made the rock upon which the church will be built. But then how can we say our Lord is the rock as well? Well, Harry, our Lord is the ultimate rock of salvation. In fact, you read that, St. Paul tells you in 1 Corinthians 10:4, the rock was Christ. But hold on. Didn't St. Paul also refer to Peter as rock? Well, he most definitely does. In fact, let me show you. By Paul, St. Peter is indeed referred to as rock. In fact, if you actually look in the Bible, you're going to see in Galatians 1:18, after 3 years, I went up to Jerusalem to visit Cephas. Well, that means rock. And he remained with him 15 days. So he recognizes Cephas, Peter is the rock, all the while saying that Christ is a rock in 1 Corinthians 10:4. So it's not one over the other. Rather, it's both, because our Lord is the ultimate rock of salvation. And we read of that in multiple other areas, but primarily in Matthew 16, is Peter the rock? Yes. Simon's name is changed to rock, and then immediately the rock is spoken of. But ultimately, at the end of the day, it doesn't mean that it removes the rockness, if you will, from Christ. Jesus is not competing with St. Peter. He is establishing St. Peter's role in his church. And that's a common biblical pattern that we see there. God is the shepherd of Israel, but he also appoints human shepherds, and we read that all over the place. For instance, another example, our Lord in the letter to the Hebrews is called the Archehideus, the high priest, but he also appoints ministerial priests. And in the letter to the Romans, St. Paul calls himself a liturgos, a minister of the gospel, a priest. So it can be both, and rightly so. It is. Now, I'd like to hear, Harry, what do you think about that?
2: Oh, no, I think that's an amazing explanation. And, you know, even reading this book, I feel like it's not meant to separate the two, but kind of draw the interrelatedness of it. I love your answer.
1: And that's a great point. And that's a really good point there, Harry, because that book that you're reading there is a tremendous one from Pope St. John Paul II. And just to add to that, he isn't the only pope. There are many popes and many fathers that will speak of Christ as the rock, because he is the ultimate source and foundation. So we're never going to say, well, now Peter is the rock and Christ is. We're always going to affirm Christ is the ultimate rock, but we're also going to say, but biblically, we must affirm St. Peter is the rock in that derivative sense, because he received that role directly from Jesus. Does that make sense?
2: Absolutely. Yep.
0: All right. Any other follow-up question that you have for him, Harry?
2: Not really. I think that was a really, really great explanation.
0: Okay.
2: So, yeah, thanks for taking my call.
0: Perfect, Harry. Thank you so much.
1: Harry, if I can give you one last thing, Harry, before you go, one final thing that you're going to love. The earliest interpretation that we have in church history of Matthew 16 being applied to the papacy, we can find in the 200s very early on, and it ties Matthew 16 into the papacy and papal supremacy. And you can find that in A Hostile Witness in Tertullian. Go and read that. That'll change your life, Harry.
2: All right. Thank you.
0: All right. Harry, thank you so much for your question. Really appreciate that. Well, it's time for the first break. So when we come back, there's going to be one line open here in about a minute. So go ahead and give us a call, 888-318-7884. When we come back, we'll take more questions, especially from our non-Catholic friends, of why aren't you Catholic, right here on Catholic Answers Live.
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6: Hi, this is Mike Aquilina with a few words about St. Martin of Tours. He was a soldier when approached by a beggar. Having no money, he gave the beggar half his cloak. That night, in a dream, the beggar revealed himself as Jesus. The next day, Martin left the military. He became first a monk and then a bishop.

0: Welcome back, Catholic Answers Live. Why aren't you Catholic? If you are not Catholic, you go to the front of the line and let us know why you're not Catholic. It's a topic of conversation that I think all of us Catholics should have with our non-Catholic brothers and sisters. So, like I said, William, the lines are full, so I'm going to jump right back into it. We're going over to Orange, Florida, where Sam is listening on the Catholic Answers app. Sam, you are on the air. Go ahead.
1: Hey, this is a little bit of a confusing question because my friend actually posed it to me a while ago, and it concerns Solo Christus. I think I'm saying that right. But basically what he was telling me was that the Catholic Church believes that Jesus Christ was not this perfect sacrifice on the cross. He's not the only thing that saves us, unlike what, you know, Protestants believe.
2: Yeah. Yeah, let me try and tackle that. And if you have any follow-ups and any more engagement, and maybe you remember more of what your friend has told you, we can definitely dialogue about it. Now, let me be very clear. Every Catholic will always affirm, we all affirm, that our Lord's sacrifice was perfect, complete, and sufficient. In fact, that really is not even up for debate in Catholicism. What I'm saying is not controversial. It's in the Catechism and right there in the Bible. In fact, if you open up the letter to the Hebrews, chapter 10, verse 14, we read, "By a single offering, he has perfected for all time those who are being sanctified." So that sacrifice is perfect. Let me tell you one thing. Maybe your friend is arguing that the fact that we are not perfect, your friend may be saying, "Well, look, hold on. You all don't believe that sacrifice is perfect." No, but it is. And we are really the problem. Why are we the problem? Well, brother, we continue to sin. And if you read Hebrews 10:14, it tells you, "By a single offering, he has perfected for all time." But notice, your evangelical friend will say, "Well, hold on, Catholic. One sacrifice, he has perfected all those who are being sanctified." But then our evangelical friend forgets to read the ending. "Who are being sanctified." Literally in the Greek, it means we're being made holy. It doesn't mean that our holiness has ended right there. We're continually walking with the Lord and we're being made holy. So that sacrifice is perfect. We don't believe we save ourselves. We rely on God's grace. But one thing that we've got to do is we've got to walk with the Lord. We need to cooperate. Because we can reject Jesus. Like we read, there are some that are grafted in, but if they reject him, he will toss them out and throw them into the fire. But very clearly, we need to walk and continue to walk with the Lord. We don't believe the sacrifice was lacking. It was perfectly sufficient, but the Bible teaches we must freely cooperate with that grace.
1: Okay.
2: What do you think about that, brother? Maybe a follow-up or... Go ahead, my friend.
1: Sorry. My wife just clarified it a little bit for me. Sorry if this is... I'm just restating what I said before, but she said my friend had mentioned that Jesus' sacrifice didn't carry the sins of the world and he didn't fully take on God's wrath.
2: Okay. So your friend is saying...

0: It does. Now I understand what you're saying. Thank you for that clarification. By telling me that you used to go to a Baptist church, I am going to imagine that the claim is coming from a Calvinist, because the language wrath of God is very Calvinistic, and it's very much found in penal substitutionary atonement language. And that is the teaching that Christ saves us from God's wrath. That's what this says. And that what really happened was the Father crushed the Son there on the cross. Now, here is the way that you respond to that. When we actually read the Bible, when we look at what sacred scripture says, we believe Christ truly saved us from God's wrath, right? But what we deny is the Calvinist claim that the Father treated the Son as personally guilty and poured out his wrath upon him. That is what Calvin taught, and it's a very common belief you find in Calvinism, that and it relies on a heavily misunderstood reading of Psalm 69, where Calvin says the wrath was poured out upon the Son. But rather, as a Catholic, we're going to say, no, Scripture presents the cross as a loving sacrifice offered by the Son. The Son did it willingly to the Father, and that sacrifice reconciles the whole world, humanity. It does conquer death, and it does remove sin. But of course, it also requires you believe and you walk with the Lord. But again, we do not believe that the Son became personally guilty and that he was crushed by the Father on the cross. We deny that.
1: Sam?
2: Okay, perfect. That actually explains it perfectly. I'm going to send this to him so that he can become Catholic now.
1: Perfect, Sam.
0: And you got to have him tune in more to Catholic Answers Live, and he'll definitely become Catholic in no time.
2: I will.
1: Thank you, Sam. Thank you for your question. I appreciate that call. It's interesting. It's the shift in the tone of the voice, because the whole idea of penal substitution, again, I can't say it, penal substitutionary atonement, say that fast three times, it's a whole different perspective of how Catholics view the sacrifice of Jesus on the cross. It wasn't an angry God whose wrath needed to be extinguished. That's not Catholic theology.
0: It is not. Not only is it not Catholic theology, it relies on a heavy misreading of the early church fathers. If you look at the early fathers, none of them are teaching that at all. It really does rely on misinterpreting, misreading the early church fathers. It really does make a whole mess of them. And we, as Catholics, we do not believe that. We reject that.
1: Perfect. All right. Well, hopefully that's helpful. And Sam, give us a call in the future. Let's go over to Alex in Canada, also listening on the Catholic Answers app. Alex, why aren't you Catholic?
3: Okay. Well, the reason why I'm not Catholic is because I do not have enough evidence or a solid argument for the Pope, or at least the argument I have right now. I just need some clarifications. Yesterday, actually, I went on the show. And the person on the other side of the phone, they told me about how the Pope is needed, well, the Bishop of Rome is needed to ratify ecumenical councils. And I kind of just want to steel man the argument so that I could test it. And if this argument stands, then I'll become Catholic, because that'll mean that the papacy is true, and I'll submit to the Roman Catholic Church.
1: Okay.
0: Beautiful. Beautiful. I love it. So let me – go ahead.
1: No, I just wanted to clarify. You want William to steel man this argument, or what do you mean, Alex?
3: Like, yeah, go ahead. Steel man the argument, or if there's a better argument for it, you can give it to me. Give it to me.
0: Okay, so let me kind of try and give you a step by step, which will lead to that, will lead to how the Pope is necessary to ratify a council. Let's go step by step. Number one, where I like to begin is in the Old Testament. And I think this will be very helpful because we're going to tie it all together. If you go to the Old Testament, you realize in the Davidic kingdom, there was a chief steward. So the kingdom of David was not governed by the king alone. And that is a historical fact. If you look at Isaiah 22, you're going to see something really important. There's a very important office beneath the king.

0: that of the chief steward. Now, when Shebna is removed, Eliakim is then installed in the place, and you read that in Isaiah 22:22, where it says, I will place in his shoulder the key of the house of David. Now, that particular steward would govern with a delegated authority. That authority came from the king. But more importantly here, brother, the office continued from one holder to another. It didn't die out when one holder died. That was a permanent royal office, and the possession was of the key of the kingdom. When we arrive in the New Testament, our Lord restores the Davidic kingdom. In fact, we know that from Luke 1:32, when the archangel Gabriel says that our Lord will inherit the throne of his father David. So if Jesus is that fulfillment of the Davidic monarchy, well then the New Testament, the New Covenant, doesn't abolish that, it's fulfilling that. And then we can see St. Peter receiving those keys from our Lord. I will give you the keys of the kingdom of heaven. The direct connection to Isaiah 22 cannot be avoided. It cannot be. It's very clearly connected. And then you wanted me to steal, man, the Pope needing to be needed to ratify a council. Well, let me tell you one thing. You have it there in the Bible. In Acts 15, when we have the very first great controversy that does erupt, well, what happens? Do Gentiles, do they need to be circumcised to be saved? That was an enormous controversy. Do they have to be circumcised like they were under the old law or under the new covenant? Do we merely need to be faithful to the Lord and walk with the Lord? Circumcision, what do we do with that? Well, they gather at Jerusalem. And right here in an important gathering, this is a perfect test for how the authority will function, brother. And when they gather in Acts 15, they get together and they debate. They get together and they debate. Imagine all of us together in a room, pretend we're all apostles, right? Myself, you, Edgar, we're all debating. But then the head honcho, St. Peter, rose and said in Acts 15:7, he declares, we shall be saved through the grace of the Lord Jesus. He settles it right there. There is no need for circumcision. And what happens after his declaration? They all go silent. The debate is over. It's over. Nobody's going to rise to refute the head, the leader, Peter. That is the decision. That is the judgment that has been put forth. So right there after that, James stands up and says, Simeon has declared. That shows you in the Bible, that demonstrates that Petrine office is functioning the way our Lord wanted it to function. With that in mind, with that model laid out, every ecumenical council onward would have to be ratified by the Pope, and Acts 15 shows you that basis. And onward, Nicaea, Constantinople 381, Ephesus 431, Chalcedon 451, the model has always been the same. You need the Pope to ratify the council. Let me add one other thing. There's a reason why the Council of 449 is not an ecumenical one, and I think you know why. Because, yeah, hundreds of bishops were there. Hundreds of them were gathered there. But Pope St. Leo the Great did not put his stamp of approval, did not affirm it. Therefore, today, that is known as the robber council. You need the Pope to affirm a council, or it will not be ecumenical.
1: Alex, so I want to hear your thoughts on that.
2: First, I want to address the Isaiah 22 prime minister thing. Okay, so in the Davidic kingdom, it is true that there is a prime minister. Okay, and there is this phrase, I will place on his shoulders the keys to the kingdom of heaven, what he will want you all shut. Okay, I've heard that argument before. How one would respond is that this doesn't have to be, the papacy. It could be that it was just, how the Old Testament kingdom operates. It was just the Davidic kingdom also. It wasn't like there's a monarchy for all 12 tribes. Okay, so the next is Peter receiving the keys to the kingdom of heaven. How an Orthodox would respond to this is that the keys given to Peter, the office given to Peter is actually shared by all the bishops, well, the apostles. Okay? So that's why we see the Donatus, the guy who wrote against the Donatus, forgot what his name is.
0: Augustine.
2: Do you know his name?
0: Augustine.
2: Augustus? No, no. No, not
0: St. Augustine? You might mean St. Augustine.
2: Hold on. Let me look it up.
0: Hmm? But let me add, while you're looking it up, let me touch upon your Isaiah 22 argument. Now, by itself, Isaiah 22 doesn't prove the papacy. We're not arguing from Isaiah 22 alone, but it is undeniable Isaiah 22 is showing you the pattern. Because in Isaiah 22, it shows you that the Davidic kingdom possessed a king, a chief steward, and a unique holder of the keys. And that office does continue through succession. So one simply cannot say, well, there's no evidence that this is going to continue in the New Testament. There is, because Luke 1:32 shows you from the archangel Gabriel, the Lord will give him the throne of his father David. So what is our Lord doing? He is not creating a completely unrelated kingdom. He is restoring and fulfilling David's kingdom.
1: All right, I'm going to have to put a pause right there for a second while we go to the hard break. So when we come back in a few minutes, we'll go ahead and continue the conversation. Hopefully by then, Alex, you'll have that verse that you want to proclaim. So we'll be right back right here on Catholic Answers Live.
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5: This is Franciscan Media's Saint of the Day for June 24th. Today we celebrate the Nativity of St. John the Baptist. Except for the Mother of God, no one played a more important role in the unfolding of salvation than John the Baptist. His purpose was to prepare the way for Jesus. His own baptism, said John, was for repentance, but he promised that Jesus would baptize with the Holy Spirit and fire. When Jesus presented himself to John for baptism, he was humbled. "I need to be baptized by you," John told the one he recognized as the Messiah. But Jesus replied, "Allow it now, for thus it is fitting for us to fulfill all righteousness." The greatness of John, his pivotal place in the history of salvation, is seen in the great emphasis Luke's Gospel places on the annunciation of John's birth and the event itself. John challenges Christians to the fundamental attitude of Christianity, total dependence on the Father in Christ. The attractiveness as well as the austerity of John, his fierce courage in denouncing evil, all stem from his fundamental and total surrender to the will of God. There's more about the saints along with inspiration and Catholic resources at our website, saintoftheday.org. From Franciscan Media, this has been Saint of the Day.

0: Welcome back, Catholic Answers Live. We're in the middle of a conversation here with, between William and Alex. William, you just kind of give a little general overview response on the whole Isaiah argument of the prime minister and the keys, and of course from the Old Testament. Alex, did you have a follow up on that, or were you able to find that verse? Oh, that's my fault, Alex. Give me one second. Go ahead.
1: Yeah, it's actually not a verse. It's actually a quote from, well, a literature work from St. Optatus. He wrote against the Donatists, right? He said how there's one unique cathedral chair, unique episcopal cathedral chair, and that if any other apostles were to set up an individual chair, there would be a schismatic and a sinner. Okay, so this doesn't contradict the Orthodox theology, because one can interpret this chair as shared by all the apostles. Like, it doesn't have to be uniquely belong to Peter. It could be shared by all the apostles. So it's really about which interpretation is true. And since there's many interpretations of, say, the Matthew 16, that one verse, I want to know an argument that.
2: Well, hold on. Let me respond to Optatus first, brother. Before we move on to another one, let me respond to Optatus and another one that you made two claims. Let's deal with those, and then we'll move to your others because they'll be helpful for the audience. Earlier, before the Optatus claim, you said that another particular view was that all of the apostles shared the keys, and you're taking that from a particular ecumenical council, but nobody, nor do any fathers, teach that they share in the keys disconnected from St. Peter, meaning if you're not united to the head, St. Peter, the Bishop of Rome, you do not share in those keys. So if you're not united with the Bishop of Rome, you are not part of the one true church. So in context, that is important, and I'm well aware of Matthew 18, where the apostles receive authority to bind and loose, but that's very different because they're sharing and governing authority. They're not the ones upon which the church is being built, as St. Peter is. And then the other claim on Optatus, with all due respect, that's a misreading, because there is no possible way that an Orthodox, Eastern Orthodox, can reread that. They can try to, but it's one cathedra. And to try to then say that you can interpret it as being shared, Optatus himself refutes that, because he identifies that chair, and I'm very aware of Optatus and Milevis, he refutes that by saying that that chair is going to be identified with a succession of Roman bishops. So I dare say that our modern-day Orthodox friends, they cannot uphold this, not the Orientals and not the Eastern Orthodox.
1: Wait, really? He identified that chair with the line of Roman bishops?
2: The succession of Roman bishops, yes. You can look it up. I do not have the quote on hand. I can pull it up before the show is over. But he most definitely does. Optatus of Milevis is very famous for that. Yeah, tell you it's in his Contra the Donatists. I am 1,000% positive. He speaks of the episcopal chair. It's first conferred on Peter. And this chair of unity has got to be preserved by all, and that chair continues onward. But he notes that it's first conferred on Peter, and after that, he proceeds to talk about the Roman succession. So it's Optatus and Milevis. Essentially, what he's saying is Peter received that chair from Christ. That Roman succession is publicly known, and in order to be united to the true church, you have to have communion with that chair. And his argument, the reason he brought that up, as you probably know because you've read the work, is that the Donatists could not show that succession. That's exactly why he brought that argument up. And if we look at our Eastern Orthodox friends, their interpretation would be wildly at variance with it, because how can they even argue that way? Within Orthodoxy, they have multiple centers. Constantinople, Alexandria, Antioch, Jerusalem, and not to mention the numerous autocephalous churches. So it really doesn't work, because Optatus is talking about one cathedra as the principle of visible unity, much like we see that language in St. Irenaeus and many other fathers.
1: Yeah, what if he refers to the Roman chair as the chair of unity, because it happens to be, well, the Western center of unity. It happens to be closed, and again, the Roman chair had the primacy of honor.
2: Well, you would have to say that. You'd have to find that particular quote where he says that. But remember, Optatus does not say that Rome is merely a symbolic center of unity. If there is a particular quote that would indicate that, then maybe we could have the discussion. But he doesn't. So remember what Optatus is doing. And the way that you laid that out presupposes that Optatus is basing the argument on geography. He's not. Remember, he's basing the argument on St. Peter, not geography. So if Rome were simply, you know, a convenient administrative center, if you will, well, then maybe that would hold up, but it isn't. Primarily, that argument is rooted in St. Peter, his succession, and St. Peter's Roman see. That is really where the center of unity is.
1: Oh, wow. That sounds... I'm considering it. Okay.
2: Well, you should. Can I add one other thing that I'll tell you? That as early as Ephesus 431, Chalcedon 451, Third Constantinople, and Second Nicaea, the language used for the papacy is language of continuity, meaning there will be successors in that see, and it will continue. And the language doesn't tell you, hold on, it'll continue for 10, 20, 30 years. No, the language, you can look at Ephesus, you can Google it right now, fact check me right now as I'm talking to you. The language is that there will be successors in that office in perpetuity until the end of time. So with that language,
1: look up
2: Council of Ephesus, papal supremacy, and you're going to read that there will be successors in that chair until the end of time. So in 431, we are united with the Oriental Orthodox and the Eastern Orthodox, right? We can eliminate the Oriental Orthodox as being the true church because they don't uphold to that today. Sorry, my Oriental friends. Then we can look at Third Constantinople and Second Nicaea that talk about primacy and talk about the successors continuing until the end of time. So number two, we can eliminate Eastern Orthodoxy as being the one true church. There is only one church that has upheld that promise of perpetuity, and that church is the Catholic Church because we have a pope today, which is in Rome, and those other churches, they're not united to that pope, showing you that they haven't upheld what they agreed to in those ecumenical councils. There's only one church that's done that. That is the Catholic Church.
1: Oh, wow. Okay. Let me look into it. Thank you, though.
0: Alex, thank you for your question. Any final thoughts before we move on here?
1: Can I go on another question? One more question.
0: Quickly,
1: if you will. Mm-hmm. Why should I trust in the gospel's claims of Jesus over, say, the Islamic revelation?
2: Yeah, because number one, when we look at the gospels, they are earlier by centuries. So the New Testament documents, they're written in the first century. They're written in the lifetime of the eyewitnesses, and they're written by eyewitnesses and their immediate disciples. Islam doesn't appear until 600 years later. So I'm going to pose this question for you, Brother Alex. Who do you think, and I want you to think about this tonight, who do you think is in a better position to tell us about Jesus? The apostles and their companions who lived with him, or a so-called prophet who lived 600 years later in Arabia, who didn't even know the biblical languages or the Bible or church history? Who do you think? I dare say, Alex, you're going to say clearly the eyewitnesses, and because of that, they are based on eyewitness testimony. You should trust the gospels.
0: Alex, I'll leave that right there. I'll give you a little bit of homework, and we'll, God willing, we'll hear from you again and continue this conversation. Let's go over to April. You've been so patient, calling from Mexico, listening to us on Twitch. April, welcome to the show. Go right ahead.
3: Hello. Good afternoon.
0: Good afternoon. Go ahead.
3: Can you hear me?
0: Oh, loud and clear. Go ahead.
3: Okay. I'm actually Catholic, but I'm trying to help a friend who is not, that has asked me something that I don't really have the verbal answer for. So I will read the question. She asked, in the Garden of Eden, the tree gave knowledge of good and evil. How could Eve understand it was evil? It was a sin. It was a sin. Sorry. She argues that Argus. Sorry,
2: I couldn't really hear that.
0: Yeah, sorry. Really hear that. April, sorry, you're starting to sound a little bit muffled. Are you on speakerphone or Bluetooth?
3: Well, no. Well, I'll try to be loud. Yeah. I don't have any microphone. Okay.
0: Okay, that's a little bit better. Yeah, just go ahead and speak up.
3: If the tree gave knowledge of good and evil, how could Eve understand it was evil or sin? Like, I already tried to tell her that she deliberately showed to trust the snake over God, but she argues that knowing a rule and understanding why something is wrong aren't necessarily the same thing. So I don't know how to answer her. Sorry.
2: Okay. I have an idea of what you're trying to ask. Okay. Now, that is a common question. And Adam and Eve, we have to remember, they did not lack all moral knowledge before they ate the fruit. In fact, they already knew they had to obey God. Why did they know that? Because we can read in Genesis 2:17, you shall not eat of the tree of the knowledge of good and evil. Now, if Adam and Eve had no understanding that obeying God was wrong, that disobeying God was wrong, then the command would have meant nothing at all. And they could not be held responsible. But they knew, they really did understand. Now, to be very clear, before the fall, Adam and Eve, they knew good. Why? Well, we're told they were in communion with God. After eating of the fruit, they did come to know evil. Why? Because now they're experiencing it firsthand. I can give you an example. We can think of a child. They may know conceptually what death is. But they may, but they'll only truly understand it after a loved one has been lost. Now, with that in mind, remember what the temptation was. You will be like God, Genesis 3:5. In other words, what they did was very clearly wrong, and after that they lost their innocence, because after eating the fruit, they immediately realized they're naked, and they attempt to hide from God. So the knowledge, that knowledge involves a fallen self-awareness. They have shame, they have guilt, and now they have an alienation they didn't have before. Remember we read that they walked with God beforehand. Now they're alienated. So what does the church teach? It's very clear. Adam and Eve already knew God. They already knew God, and they knew God had forbidden the fruit, and they knew that they had to obey, and they knew that obeying was good. So the tree didn't give them their first awareness of their moral choices, if you will, but rather we can say that it gave them an experiential knowledge of evil. And really, really, that resulted in the loss of their original innocence. So that's exactly what happened. But we have to remember, they were created in a state of original holiness. But that state didn't eliminate their reason. It didn't eliminate their free will. And it didn't eliminate them having enough knowledge that they knew they had to obey God. They had sufficient knowledge that they knew they had to obey God. Yet in their freedom, they disobeyed the Lord.
0: Is that helpful, April?
3: Okay. Yeah, that helps me a lot. I'm trying to gather resources to, like, answer her. And yeah, that did help a lot. Do you think you could give me any information I could learn more about? I don't know, an encyclical or a document.
2: Yeah. Now, I'm trying to remember the name. Let me see. Let me look it up. It's on... It has to do with original sin and the fall. Now, number one, I'm always going to recommend Ineffabilis Deus, 1854, as a Mariology guy. But there is another one. Let me look it up very briefly. And the other one is a very good one. I would recommend you look it up. Read Ineffabilis Deus, because even though it's about Mary and the Immaculate Conception, it deals with original sin. But here is the one that I don't know why I didn't have the title off the top of my head. Humanae Generis, 1950, from Pope Pius XII. It is great because he deals in depth with original sin in there. It is a very, very good document. I highly recommend you look it up and read it. You can find it in Vatican.va and you can begin reading it right now.
0: April, thank you so much for your question. I'm going to leave that right there, but go ahead and check those documents out and then come back to us on a different day, and maybe we'll continue the conversation. Well, we have plenty of lines open, so if you want to go ahead and give us a call, there's only a few minutes left in the show, but guess what? There's a whole second hour where William is sticking around. So if you are not Catholic, we want to know why you're not Catholic, and if you are a Catholic, we'll accept it. We'll take you guys. We like you Catholics. You know, you're one of us. So go ahead and give us a call, 888-318-7884. That's 888-31-TRUTH to ask your question. I was mixing your words up there. Question to William Albrecht right here on Catholic Answers Live.
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0: Welcome back, Catholic Answers Live. Why aren't you Catholic? We're asking that question to our fellow non-Catholic brothers and sisters. We want to hear from you, so give us a call, 888-318-7884. We go to Tucson, Arizona, where Matt is watching us on YouTube. Matt, thanks for your patience. Go right ahead.
1: Hello. My question is in regards to a constant criticism I hear is Catholics are like modern-day Pharisees with all their traditions. And then obviously in the Gospels, Jesus is frequently criticizing the Pharisees for their hypocritical traditions from man. Could you help give me some examples of why their traditions are not the same as the Catholic traditions? And I've heard the Corbin example, but I haven't heard much more than that. You can repeat it for the listeners, but...
2: Yeah,
1: that's my question.
2: That's a great one. Great question. Very helpful one, too. Now, to be very clear, why do we hold the traditions? Well, because the Bible tells us we got to, brother. That's why. But you're right. A lot of our friends are also evangelical friends. They're going to say, well, hold on, man. Yeah, hold on, Edgar. Hold on, William. I don't see these in early church history in the Bible. Well, let's deal with this first. Now, why do we hold the traditions? Well, the Bible tells you to. In 2 Thessalonians 2:15, we read, stand firm and hold the traditions which you were taught by us, either by word of mouth or by letter. Right away at the get-go, we're shown that tradition is good when it comes from God, meaning sacred tradition. Because Paul tells you, you got to hold to both, written, which is biblical, and oral, which is tradition. Now, if all tradition were bad, Paul would not have commanded it. Now, you brought up our Lord. Now, to be clear, our Lord followed traditions as well. Now, did he follow traditions and say they were all bad? Not at all. There are various liturgical customs, and indeed, even the synagogue system. But our Lord didn't oppose all tradition. He opposed those that went against divine revelation. And your friends, when they call us modern-day Pharisees, are referring to Mark 7:8-13, where our Lord says, you leave the commandment of God, and you hold fast the tradition of men. But the problem was not tradition, brother. The problem was their traditions. Notice what he says, you leave the commandment of God, but that is not what we're doing. We're rather holding to the command of God by holding to tradition, meaning the Corban tradition allowed people to avoid caring for their parents while pretending to be religious. We're not doing that. Rather, what are we saying? We're saying they go hand in hand, sacred tradition and biblical teaching. So our teaching is Scripture is God's inspired word. Tradition is God's transmitted word. And the church serves both. The church cannot invent any new doctrine, so the church is bound by the deposit of faith. But guess what? The Pharisees didn't have any divine protection, any divine promise of protection. They possessed no promise, and because of that, they went wayward in their teachings. But the church holds not merely to ancient customs, but to teachings that are apostolic, and we can trace them to the apostles.
1: I agree with that. Do you have any other examples of why they were hypocrites? I know Jesus called them hypocrites. Are there any other biblical examples to show non-Catholics, like, no, these were the things that were making Pharisees hypocrites? As opposed, yeah, like I said, the Corbin one, that's pretty apparent. Are there any others, other than just Jesus calling them that?
2: Yeah, no, there's no doubt at all, because another particular example would be not only the Corban rule. If we look in the I mentioned the Gospel of St. Mark. Now how about we hop on over to Matthew? Go to Matthew 23 and look at what our Lord says. You are like whitewashed tombs. Now what does that mean? That means that they're emphasizing outward appearances. So they're not inwardly holy. By the way, that shows you that interiorly you got to be holy. So much for imputed righteousness that Luther taught. But our Lord is saying, outwardly, you are emphasizing outward appearance. You're pretending to be righteous while neglecting being holy inwardly. So what are they doing there? Well, they are clearly being hypocritical by not really being holy. But furthermore, they're also not being faithful to the Lord, because we read in just a few verses earlier, you've neglected the weightier matters of the law, justice, mercy, and faithfulness. What does that mean? That means they're trusting in their own righteousness. But our Lord tells you over and over, they trusted in themselves that they were righteous. As a Catholic, we teach the opposite. As a Catholic, you tell your evangelical friends, we teach the opposite. All grace comes from God. And then they may tell you, be prepared for this, they may tell you, well, hold on, man. You guys have the sacraments. You earn your salvation. Not at all. That is a grace-filled sacramental system our Lord set up. It all is based upon grace. Every good work we do as well is empowered by grace. Remember, the Pharisees are trusting in themselves. I can do it. Look at me. I'm holy. I can do it. No, we're taught to follow our Lord, and we need God for every good work that we do. Here, let me give you another thing. The Pharisees, they oppose the Messiah. They rejected our Lord. They rejected his miracles. They rejected the church. They rejected the apostles. We do all the opposite. So to claim that we are modern day Pharisees doesn't hold up at all, because they're being condemned because they contradict the word of God. They're emphasizing being, hey, look, I'm holier than thou. Look at me. They're trusting in their own self, their own righteousness. Rather, what do we do in Catholicism? We hold to apostolic tradition handed down by the church from the very beginning, and we believe we are saved by the grace of our Lord. We believe we need to be inwardly changed and transformed. We believe we must submit to the authority of the church that our Lord established. We're not even remotely similar to the Pharisees.
3: I appreciate that. I've always heard our traditions bring us closer to God, and their traditions were separating them from God, but I never knew concrete examples of how to articulate that. So
2: was that helpful, brother?
3: Thank you. Yes, it was. Thank you.
0: All right. Thank you. Thank
2: Wonderful.
0: You. Thanks, Matt. Thanks for your question. You know, it's so it's so easy for on the surface to just compare them, especially when it comes from a non-Catholic perspective. Like, oh, well, they have Pharisees have traditions, Catholics have traditions, therefore it's the same thing. But it's almost a straw man argument if you just look at it on surface level.
2: It really is. When you hear it, it might sound like an elaborate kind of argument, Brother Edgar, but once you actually begin to unveil it, you realize, okay, well, what are the Pharisees teaching and believing? It just doesn't line up at all.
0: Yeah, absolutely. Well, that was a great, very quick first hour. So the fortunate thing about this, William, is that we have one more hour to go of the show. So we do have a couple. I do have a couple of lines open. So if people want to ask a question to William, you can go ahead and give us a call. Why aren't you Catholic? For our non-Catholic friends and for our Catholic friends, you are still more than welcome to call and ask William a question. 888-318-7884. That's 888-31-TRUTH to ask your question. Once again, 888-318-7884. When we come back, William, let's take some more questions.
2: We'll do it.
0: All right. When we come back, more with Catholic Answers Live with Patristic Pillar himself, William Albrecht.

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3: 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Thank you, and may God richly bless you. 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This is Bishop Gary Yonick of the Archdiocese of San Antonio. Please join me in praying for vocations. In the name of the Father, and of the Son, and of the Holy Spirit, amen. God our Father, we thank you for calling men and women to serve in your Son's kingdom as priests, deacons, and consecrated persons. 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May our community of faith support vocations of sacrificial love in our youth and young adults. We ask this through Christ our Lord. Amen. In the name of the Father, and of the Son, and of the Holy Spirit. Amen.
4: What do quasi-Christian sects like Jehovah's Witnesses and Star Wars have in common? They all talk about a force. For these sects, the impersonal force is the Holy Spirit. They believe this because in John 14:26, the Greek word for spirit, pneuma, is neuter, as opposed to personal terms like father and son. So, how do we respond? Well, first, if we hold to this line of reasoning, we're going to have to say God himself is an impersonal force because he's referred to as spirit in John 4:24. But these sects wouldn't want to make that conclusion. Second, the verse that's used in the objection says of the Holy Spirit, he will teach you all things. Folks, impersonal forces don't teach. So, the Holy Spirit is not some impersonal force. He's a person that we can have a relationship with. I'm Carlo Broussard with a Ready Reason for Catholic Answers, Catholic.com.
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7: 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President Donald Trump is scheduled to meet with NATO's Secretary General in the Oval Office in an effort to make his allies more involved in the Iran war and boost their military spending. This comes as Mark Rutte says European nations are ready to contribute more to NATO. Residents in parts of Virginia are cleaning up after powerful storms tore off roofs, downed trees, and left many without power. Flooding also hit Massachusetts, stranding vehicles. Meanwhile, crews battle wildfires in the West, including Utah. Pope Leo XIV reflects on the liturgy of the Eucharist, saying the Eucharist teaches us to adopt the lifestyle of the Lord Jesus. He encouraged the faithful to draw from the source of divine life. I'm Veronica Dudo with EWTN News Nightly. Join us tonight.

0: Welcome back, Catholic Answers Live. Edgar Lujano, producer for the show and filling in for Cy Kellett today as he's off in his adventures. It's always a pleasure to be here with you. Again, we're here with William Albrecht from Patristic Pillars. Man, you've been doing incredible work over at patristicpillars.com and your YouTube channel. And tell me what you got going on recently, where people can find the work. 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
1: Sure do. 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And a lot of debates, man, over on patristicpillars.com. They can find everything that I'm working on, debates against Protestants, Eastern Orthodox friends, a lot that we got planned, a whole lot more. And hey, the highlight of my week, though, I got to say, man, is when I'm here in Catholic Answers, man. I'm loving it, brother. I'm loving it, man.
0: Oh, man. You're just buttering us up to get you more on the show. I see it. It's all good. It's all good. We love having you on, William. It's always a great time when you're on the show. You're really well-rounded on all sorts of topics from Mariology, Christology, obviously the Eucharist, and of course, not to mention the early church, all the work that you've been doing there, especially in the more recent years, because I feel like Orthodoxy and, the apostolic churches, the sacramental churches that we have, they're becoming more and more well known in the world today. A lot of it has to do because of social media, but a lot of times because there's some apologists out there that are very loud in those circles. So let me ask you, as a bit of a primer for people who are maybe considering Catholicism and Orthodoxy, just like Alex who called us earlier, why be a part of the Catholic Church when you can be a part of an apostolic or a sacramental church like the Orientals or the Eastern Orthodox or the Russian Orthodox?
1: Yeah, I love that. And to begin with, we love our Orthodox friends. We love them. We don't have anything negative to say at all. We love them. But the fullness of the truth is only to be found within Catholicism, meaning if you are Catholic, you better be able to say that there is one true church. You better be able to say that. And if you can't, well, then maybe you're working on it. But in order to be Catholic, you need to recognize we have a universal and an identifiable papacy. We have a dogmatically defined canon. There is a lot of canonical controversy over there in the worlds of Orthodoxy, if you will, in terms of their canon, where they can't even agree on what books go in the Bible. Then the other issue is, in Catholicism, we have a coherent doctrine of purgatory as well. Depending on where you look, certain apostolic churches deny that. But that is biblical and ancient, taught by the early fathers from the earliest of ages, and biblical. Another thing that I cannot go without saying, we possess the fullness of Marian doctrine, meaning I am very well aware there are certain apostolic churches that may believe in the Immaculate Conception, and then many that deny it. Well, that is a very important teaching that we argue is ancient, and we can show it's ancient. Many of them deny that. And I dare say we have the most developed Trinitarian theology, including the Filioque. Many of them deny the Filioque. So with that being said, we love our other apostolic churches. They really do have valid sacraments. We know that. They have beautiful ancient traditions. We know that. But it is only in Catholicism where we see uniquely preserved the fullness of the truth. And really, it's only in Catholicism where we're united under the successor of Peter. And that is a biblical truth. And that is an important one as well.
0: All right, important things to note. Thanks for that, William. Let's go over to Stephen in New York City. Well, Brooklyn, to be exact. Listening to us on YouTube. Stephen, why aren't you Catholic?
2: Yes, hi. My name is Stephen. So I was originally an atheist, and recently I began looking into Christianity. And I felt like the true church had to be either the Orthodox or the Catholic Church. Like my two questions today are, so if the majority of bishops schism from Rome, how can their true church be preserved in Rome? Like, shouldn't we expect the majority of bishops to hold the continuity of the true church? And the second question is regarding liturgy and fasting, right? The Catholic Church changed the liturgy and fasting rules dramatically, especially the fasting rules. So how can they be preserving the continuity of the church if their practices are so different from the original church?
1: Okay, those are all very fair questions, and let's try to go through all of them. And if at any time you want to offer pushback, feel free to, or if you need clarification, that's what we're here for. Now, we need to be really careful. The argument of, well, the majority of bishops left Rome, so Rome must be false. Number one, it's wrong. It's wrong. But even if we, let me just say for argument's sake, we're going to agree there. What would that prove? Well, that argument actually cuts against much of church history. Let me give you an example. During the Arian crisis in the 300s, an enormous portion of the episcopate either embraced Arianism or compromised with it. Many Eastern bishops fell into error. Would we then say, well, the church stopped being the church because many bishops failed? That is a dangerous argument. Even St. Athanasius famously experienced many bishops abandoning the faith. Even St. Jerome. There's a famous quote from Jerome where he says that he woke up and he found the world Arian. Well, that doesn't mean that, you know, everyone is an Arian, but it means that a lot of people had become Arian. And that is a pattern we see even in the Bible, my friend. If you look in the Old Testament, at one point in history, the majority of Israelites, they followed the golden calf. That was a terrible time in history. Here is the one important thing. Our Lord never says the majority of bishops are always going to remain faithful. Rather, our Lord promised for his church that the gates of hell would never prevail against it. The claim that every bishop has to remain faithful and never defect, it is not a biblical teaching or one found early on. I can tell you why. And in fact, if one wants to argue that a majority leaving proves falsity, then that really does create an enormous problem for the Orthodox. Because over there in the East, it is over there in the East where the majority of bishops accepted Arianism. Are we going to claim that they just lost the faith totally? It is over there in the East where the majority accepted monothelitism, iconoclasm. So the argument is not a good one at all. Now, when we're talking about fasting rules, now this is an issue of discipline, not dogma. And the church has always distinguished between doctrines that are immutable. What do we mean by immutable? They cannot change. Trinity, incarnation, the bodily resurrection, the sacraments. And then there are disciplines that can change, like fasting, liturgical calendars. But to believe that the East never changed discipline, rules, or liturgical practice is simply to be out of touch with history. There have been many changes. In fact, we could do so many shows just talking about the changes. Changes on frequency of communion. And if you want to talk about changes on practices, marriage regulations, the door has been blown open there. The reception of converts has been changed. Calendar observance has been changed. Another thing we need to realize is, look, what it really sounds like to me is you are thinking that ancient liturgies were all identical. They were not. If you look in the early churches, we have Rome, we have Alexandria, Antioch, Jerusalem. They're not all celebrating the exact same liturgy at every time in history. You have different rites, R-I-T-E-S, that developed, yet they are perfectly orthodox. So we can say a liturgical form can develop, a fasting law can change, but doctrines like the Trinity, the divinity of our Lord, the real substantial presence in the papacy, those cannot change. And the idea of the majority of bishops leaving would prove a church being false, it just doesn't follow.
2: Thank you. So, yeah, those answers made sense. I do want to push back a little bit regarding your answer to the first question, which is that you're saying, well, you know, the majority of bishops schisming, like, it's not fine, but it's not unexpected because this happened at other points in history. I mean, somebody like me who's, you know, kind of agnostic to which church is correct, could just bite the bullet and say, okay, well, I guess it means neither of them are correct because they don't have, like, a sense of the faithful, right? They're clearly to have, like, this long history of schisms and people going astray, and, like, there's no guarantee that the bishops now aren't in some kind of grave error or schism, right? For all we know, the whole church is just, like, all over the place. There might be, like, you know, maybe only the Pope is correct, or only, like, one bishop in the Orthodox Church is, like, has all the correct views, and everyone else is, like, wrong and damned, right? So doesn't that cause, like, a major, you know, problem with religion?
1: Here's another problem. With all due respect, you're speaking of Orthodoxy as if Orthodoxy is united. That's far from the truth. Orthodoxy is so fractured that I've got to ask, which Orthodoxy? The Arminian, which deny purgatory? The Eastern Orthodox, where some do accept a form of purgatory? The Coptic Orthodox, where some do accept it? Arminian, where there are many deuterocanonical books which are given a lower status? How about the Russian Orthodox, where they flat out relegate the deuterocanon to a lower status? Or another form of Orthodoxy, Greek Orthodoxy, where they do hold the deuterocanon to a higher status, but have added other books that were never there in history. There is no one form of Orthodoxy. They are not united on many issues. Or what about the maybe a Greek Orthodox that says you can get married up to three times, whereas a Russian will say, no, it's two times is okay. Third time may be acceptable, but there'll be heavy penances imposed. There is no one flavor for all Orthodoxy. They are not united. So the issue of one size fits all Orthodoxy, there is no such thing. That is the one thing we've got to also think about. But the other thing that I also need to point out is when talking about our Oriental friends, that schism happens well earlier than the Great Schism. So it is not a matter of all the bishops versus Rome. It is a gradual rupture in which some bishops broke communion with Rome while many others remained. And in any case, neither majorities nor unchanged fasting rules are going to determine the true church. What will determine the true church is this: which church not only has apostolic continuity, but which church is united to the visible earthly head, and that is Rome, the papacy. They agree that the papacy was the head, and they agree the Pope would have successors in his office until the end of time. Now you've got to ask, why do they no longer have that unity with the Pope? When Ephesus agreed with it, 431, Chalcedon agreed with it, 451, Third Constantinople agreed with it, Second Nicaea, 787, agreed with it, and it even talks about necessity to be united to Rome, to be united to the papacy. Well, they don't uphold that today, so ultimately you've got to ask, what church has upheld that? Now, I know you may be tempted to say, well, my goodness, hold on, William, these are beautiful churches, they're so beautiful. Well, I tell you one thing, and I'm not saying you are doing it. Do not take this at all that way. But a lot of people are trying to judge things by aesthetics. But we need to stop and think doctrinally what church has upheld the fullness of the truth. And there is no doubt it is only in Catholicism. That can be proven biblically and from early church history.
0: How does that sound?
2: Thank you for that. I did feel like the first the pushback I got wasn't really maybe addressed. Like, you kind of, like, because my point
1: tell me
2: was
1: what it
2: more
1: was,
2: so
1: friend.
2: Like it, yeah. So my point wasn't necessarily that the defending Orthodoxy. My point was that it was sort of like a different point. Like, if it is the case that, as you say, the majority of bishops have, like, there have been points in history where the majority of bishops have broken away from the head, or there have been these, like, massive schisms and things like that, you know.

0: when in history? Is there something that you have in your mind in history? I don't think you mean during the Aryan crisis,
1: well,
0: right?
1: Didn't you bring up the Aryan crisis as an example of when the majority of people... Yeah. So, like, okay, that's a good example, right?
0: Uh-huh, right? You want to... So, in terms of the Aryan crisis, you mean how does... The majority schism, how does that not put our faith into doubt? Is that what you mean?
1: Yeah, that's right. Right, if it's possible for the majority to schism, how doesn't that put the faith into doubt? Right, like how many people schisming is enough to create like a skeptical? Is it just like the Pope that has to be right and everyone else can be like wrong? Like, what?
0: That's a great question. Yeah, you know? Sure. And I briefly touched upon it earlier. But it bears repeating again. So I touched upon it earlier briefly by noting that our Lord never promised that most bishops would always remain united. Remember, what our Lord did promise is that the gates of hell would never prevail against his church. Now, he didn't say, well, the majority are always going to be correct. Because if numerical majorities, if that really were the test of truth, you know, Christianity would have failed many times throughout history, and I gave you the example of the Israelites earlier, but without going back to that, I think the Aryan crisis is a good example. And let me give you another one. You know, even among the 12 apostles, you know, the leader denied Christ three times, and one of them betrayed him. So the failure of people in the church is not going to invalidate the church. You know, what would actually put the faith into doubt? Now, I know what would put the faith into doubt is if error were ever to be taught officially. So we can have many bishops going astray. That's why we always have to pray for our shepherds. But what would, and I think that is the heart of your question, what would falsify the faith? Well, if the church would ever teach error and bind the faithful to error. So that won't happen. Why can we be assured it won't happen? Because our Lord Almighty God promised the gates of hell would never prevail. And the gates of hell would be prevailing if the church ever one day bound the faithful to an error. So the claim, and it's a biblical one, is that you can have scandals, you can have heresies, you can have bad bishops, you can even have schisms and even all kinds of turmoil. But the church has never, ever defected from apostolic doctrine. A good example would be, what happened during the Arian crisis? The church never declared Arianism to be true. No, at Nicaea, Arianism was declared to be false. That shows you right there, even amidst all the turmoil, in an official dogmatic declaration, Arianism was declared to be false. That is how we can know the church really is trustworthy, because even though there may be large numbers of bishops falling into error, schism will always prove one thing. We're all weak, man. We're weak. But that won't prove the failure of our Lord's promises.
2: Stephen, I'm going to leave that right there because I'm late for the break. But thank you so much for your question. Give us a call in the future, and we'll definitely go back to this. So with that, we're going to go to our first break. When we come back, we'll take more questions with William Albrecht.
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Why aren't you Catholic? That's what we're asking for our listeners. If you're not Catholic, you go to the top of the line. And if you're Catholic, we'll still

0: take your question, but just know that the non-Catholics will take priority. Let's go over to Northampton, Pennsylvania, where Anthony is watching on... Actually, it doesn't say. Anthony, go right ahead with your question.
1: Hey, how you guys doing? So I was having a debate with a Protestant earlier, and the topic was about Mary and praying to Mary and the saints. And he was saying that that did not come from the apostles or Jesus, so we shouldn't be doing it. And then I tried to tell him, I was like, well, the early Christians practiced it. I believe it was like the second or third century. And he was like, exactly. It slowly crept its way into the church. And it's man-made, and it shouldn't exist. Hmm. And I did push back a little bit, and I was like, well, if you were only going to follow Jesus Christ's teachings and the apostles, then by that logic, you should believe in the real presence of Christ in the Eucharist. And then he was just having the conversation.
2: Yeah, now, here is the important thing when it comes to intercession. It's biblical. Either which way you look at it, it is biblical. And the one area that I would direct your friend to would be Revelation 5:8, where you have those holy saints in heaven. They're offering prayers before God. They have them in the form of incense and golden bowls full of incense. And they're bowing before the Lamb and offering up the prayers. I'd even go to Revelation 8:3-4, where the heavenly liturgy is presenting prayers to God. Now, he will not accept the Deuterocanon because he doesn't have those books in his Bible. But you point to Revelation 5 and you have holy ones in heaven receiving prayers from the earth. And those holy ones are offering up the prayers to the Lamb. So you have it right there in the Bible. But the claim that, well, hold on, you got to wait to the second, third century. That's really late. I would love for you to go to him and ask him, how many books do you have in your Bible? And then when he tells you 66, you tell him, when in church history did that canon appear? And boy, I've got to tell you, he's going to wait a long time to lay that out. And then you tell them, well, my goodness, if that is not even an ancient canon, the books of the Bible that you have there, and you have to wait so late, why are you complaining about intercession, that, by the way, he's wrong? It does appear in the first century, because many scholars date the Shepherd of Hermas to the late 80s. And let me read you what the Shepherd of Hermas tells you. Shepherd of Hermas: but those who are weak and slothful in prayer hesitate to ask anything from the Lord, but the Lord is full of compassion, and he gives without fail to all who ask him. But you, Hermas, having been strengthened by the holy angel, and having obtained from him such intercession. There it is. A holy angel, which, by the way, they are saints. We're talking about first century there, brother. But let me broaden it for you. Let me blow you away with this. And yes, I am reading off of something that I wrote down, because one day I was praying to the Lord and I said, I'm hearing this all over the place. People are saying intercession is late. Well, I believe it to be biblical, but I want to look at every center in the ancient church. Does every center in apostolic Christianity believe in intercession? And all of the ancient apostolic hubs do. In Rome, in the catacombs, shout out to my dear brother, Dr. Carlo. He's the one that gave me this quote. There are early inscriptions in the Roman catacombs that say, Peter and Paul, pray for us. Then I'll go over to Alexandria. Origen is talking about departed holy ones who continue to pray for the church. Then I go over to Antioch in Syria, and St. Ephrem is saying that he is asking the saints and the martyrs for their prayers. Then I go over to Jerusalem, and St. Cyril is talking about the holy Eucharistic liturgy and commemorating those holy departed ones in heaven. Then I hop on over to Constantinople, and the great St. John Chrysostom is repeatedly asking for the aid of the prayers and the martyrs. What does that tell me? That there is no ancient apostolic church that rejects it. They all accept it. But I'm going to give you one little piece of evidence that'll blow you away as well. The early proto-reformers, they're called proto-reformers, and the early wave of reformers all believed in intercession of saints, meaning John Wycliffe believed in it. Jan Hus believed in it. Yes, Martin Luther believed in it. Zwingli believed in it as well. Many of the first reformers all believed in intercession of the saints. Indeed, the way you turn it around is by saying, denying intercession of holy saints, that is a novelty, not believing or practicing in it.
0: Anthony, hang on the line. I want to get your follow-up after the break. So it'll be just a few minutes, but definitely want to continue that conversation. So Anthony, hang on the line, and we'll get to you as soon as we come back from the break. Why aren't you Catholic? That's what we're asking for our non-Catholic friends. Give us a call, 888-318-7884.
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0: Welcome back, Catholic Answers Live. Anthony from Northampton, Pennsylvania. I wanted to see if you had a follow-up to William's response.
1: Yeah, no, I just wanted to get a recap of what he was saying. What was that? You said something about a hermit or something like that? That wrote something?
2: The work is called The Shepherd of Hermas is the title of the work.
1: Okay.
2: And did you have a follow-up to anything? Maybe like the late 1st century or the early 2nd century. It is a very early writing outside the New Testament, widely read in the early church, widely read, and believe it or not, even included. It was so widely read in churches that it is rolled up in many biblical codices. Not that it means it was part of the Bible. It just means, let me give you an example. It means that in the early church, when people were gathering to hear the word of God being preached and being read, it means it was a very popular book that was being read, so it would get rolled up with all of the other books. And indeed, we do have it rolled up with many ancient biblical codices, meaning it's a very valuable work.
1: Okay. Yeah, that's good. I really appreciate you taking the time to answer my question.
0: All right.
2: Perfect. Sure. Did you have any follow-up or anything else?
1: No, I'm actually pretty confident. I never knew about any of that work, and I've always felt I was pretty confident in defending Mary and the saints. But I don't know.
2: And if you don't mind,
1: it doesn't make really much sense to me sometimes.
2: Can I put in a plug very briefly?
1: Go ahead.
2: Yeah, let me put in a plug as well. I highly recommend you get your hands on a book written by a near and dear friend of mine. He's a Catholic Answers apologist, Carlo Broussard, The Saints Pray for You. While we're on this topic, that is a tremendous book. It's on Catholic Answers, shopcat.catholic.com. It is a great book on intercession of the saints.
0: Well, Anthony, how about this? Since we do publish that book, we'll give it out to you for free. So if you'd like, just hang on the line or call Screener. We'll pick up, and we'll get that book out to you absolutely free on us. Actually, on one of the donors, because we have a donor who specifically dedicates his funds to giving free books away. So we thank that donor for that awesome gift to us. So Anthony, once again, hang on the line on you'll get that free book, and give us a call in the future to continue that conversation. From there, let's go over to our friend Bill in Oklahoma, listening on Oklahoma Catholic Radio. Bill, welcome to the show.
3: Thank you, Edgar. Appreciate it.
0: Yeah, of course. Go ahead.
3: My question for William is, in my evangelization efforts, I run into this quite often with our Protestant brothers and sisters on the topic of salvation, and they hold fast to the once saved, always saved, and that you can never lose your salvation. They even talk about how that if you're truly saved, you can never be plucked from the hand of God. And so if you could simply explain to me, I know what the Catholic Church teaches about it, but first of all, what do Catholics have to do for salvation, and how does that differ from what our Protestants believe in salvation?
2: Yeah, depending on which evangelical you're dialoguing with. Now, we do not believe we save ourselves. Now, we believe that we are saved by the grace of God through faith. Now, we don't mean faith alone. When we say faith, that essentially means being faithful to the Lord, walking with God. Now, the Bible tells you that, Galatians 5:6, that your faith has got to be living and active. It has got to be in love. And we also have got to persevere into the end. You brought up once saved, always saved. Now, a very simple formula would be that we believe that we need the grace of the Lord, and we need to act and walk within that particular grace. Now, you brought up once saved, always saved. Where does the Bible even refute that? Now, you said that you know what Catholicism teaches, but where is it in the Bible that you can go to that will roundabout refute that lie? And one of the areas that I like going to, and I'm going to give you about three of them, I like going to Matthew 24:13, where we reread, "He who endures to the end will be saved." Well, hold on. If we, and by the way, he's talking to believers as well. if we are guaranteed, how could he be not be talking to believers? You've got to endure. Now, if the belief is that salvation is guaranteed the moment you believe one time, then why do we have to endure to the end? No, indeed, you have to endure to the end to be saved. Indeed, we read, he who endures to the end will be saved. Meaning, guess what? There's a possibility of you not enduring and a possibility of you not being saved. That is why we can read in Hebrews 3:12, and you're going to be blown away by this one, brother. Take care, brethren, St. Paul says, lest there be any in any of you an evil, unbelieving heart. But we got to pause for one moment. He uses the word brethren. They're believers. They're in the church. Then he says, be careful, lest any of y'all have an evil, unbelieving heart, leading you to fall away from the living God. Well, how do you fall away if you were never united to something? They are brothers, and they can fall away, meaning you can believe, you can be united to the Lord, and you can fall away. How does that happen? Well, because we're fallen and we sin. And Hebrews 10:26-27 tells you, if we sin deliberately after receiving the knowledge of the truth, there no longer remains a sacrifice for us. Meaning we can fall away and we can be cut off. We've got to be very careful there. Because the fatal problem is they tell you, you believe one time and you can never fall away. No, that is not the biblical belief at all.
0: Bill?
3: Well, they come back with this, that you can fall away, but you can repent and come back and still, you know, not lose your salvation. In other words, if you...
2: Yeah, we believe that,
3: if
2: too.
3: If you fall away... Yeah, and we believe that, too. And if so, they're saying that if you were once saved, then... you cannot lose that because you'll always come back.
2: Let me show you.
3: Repent and return.
2: Yeah, let me show you this, to where you do not always repent and return. Now, as a Catholic, we do believe that you can fall away, repent, and return, but that doesn't mean you've never lost your salvation. That means you fell away. If you fall away, then very clearly you have lost that salvation. That's why you have to repent. That is the whole meaning of the word repent. We need to turn back to the Lord. But let me show you this. I'm going to definitively show you that not everyone that falls away returns. Let me show you that that is not true. If you open up your Bible to John 15:5, our Lord says the opposite, brother. He says, I am the vine, you are the branches. Hold on. The branches are already in Christ. How can he be the vine? They're the branches if they're not in Christ. They are united. I am the vine, you are the branches. We're united. Then he warns them, every branch of mine that bears no fruit, he will take away. Notice, it is his branch. It is in him. It isn't bearing fruit. He will remove it. But he goes further. If a man does not abide in me, he is cast forth as a branch, and he withers, and the branches are gathered, and they're thrown into the fire and burned. Well, I dare say branches that are thrown into the fire and burned cannot be further grafted back in. That shows you can end your life in perdition. Some people do repent and come back, but if you don't abide in him, and you are obstinate, you will be cut off, and you'll be thrown into the fire and burned. Nothing, number one, nothing says the branch was never in Christ. And nothing says, oh, well, the branch will eventually inevitably come back. No, because we're shown the opposite. We're shown that the branch is cut off and thrown away, withered away, cast into the fire. That means a real believer can stop abiding in Christ, and in the end, their life away from the Lord, well, they'll be cast into the fire, and that'll be the end of that.
0: Is it helpful, Bill?
3: Yes, and the only last thing I'll say here is this. I know that we believe in the church that it is an ongoing process for sanctification throughout your whole life. And that the goal is that when you fall out of grace, that you repent and confess and return. So what happens if someone dies and they have not had that opportunity to confess or repent? God is the only one who truly knows their heart. So if he knows what their heart truly is, and that this was their desire, whether they did it or not, are they still saved?
2: Wonderful question. Now, I'm going to give you two sides of it. If anyone dies in a state of unrepented mortal sin, remember, unrepented mortal sin, and they have freely and knowingly rejected God, well, they will not be saved. But notice, the key principle is how did they end their life? Now, if they did intend to return, if they repented, and in their heart they wanted to return to being reconciled to the Lord, well, very clearly, the consistent theme is the Lord's mercy always prevails. It's very possible that that person can be saved if they ended their life in the friendship of God. It's possible at the end of their life, they may need to undergo a purgatorial purification. Very possible. But the reality is, if you die in unrepentant mortal sin, rejecting God freely, you will not be saved. But only the Lord God really knows the interior heart of a person to be able to understand, did that person really want to repent? Did that person turn back to the Lord and desire unity with God? If the answer is yes to that, well, very clearly, he died in the friendship of God.
0: Bill, I'm going to go ahead and leave that right there. Thank you. Thank you so much. Hopefully that was helpful for you. And give us a call in the future. I'd love to continue that conversation as well. Well, when we come back from our final break, we'll continue off with questions. So Sean and Micah, hang in there. We'll definitely get to you. We'll be right back right after this.
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0: Welcome back, Catholic Answers Live. Back to the phones we go because we got some lines filled up. We go over to Sean in Tallahassee, Florida, watching this on YouTube. Sean, thanks for your patience. Go ahead.
1: Hi, thanks for taking my call. Mm-hmm. So I am Catholic. I'm asking about a question I received from my brother, actually, who is an agnostic.
0: Okay.
1: And why he's not Catholic is because he sees many religions, the Catholic Church particularly, as anthropocentric. That he has trouble seeing that human beings are special in the grand scheme of the cosmos, and he would take it as, I guess, arrogant to think that the whole universe was created specifically for us, as the Christianity claims.
2: Well, so that would not be a correct claim, though. Yeah, sure. Now let me correct that claim first off, because that would be incorrect. The universe is not ultimately about us. In fact, the Bible doesn't even claim that. I would recommend going to, in fact, let me open it up. I know it off the top of my head. It is in the book of Psalms. If you open up Psalm 19, and it will tell you, and there are many others, it tells you, the heavens declare the glory of God. And then in Romans 11, for from him and through him and to him are all things. So the universe is not ultimately about us. It is about God. And it's about God revealing how he truly loves us, his goodness as well, and ultimately his power. Now, it doesn't mean we don't have a special role. We do, without a doubt. We definitely do. But to claim that it is ultimately about us being at the very center, that would be misunderstanding what the faith teaches. It doesn't teach that. Rather, the official Catholic belief is that God is at the center of reality and will always remain there. The whole universe exists for his glory. Everything is for the glory of God. Now, do we have a unique role? There is no doubt we do, because Genesis tells us that we are made in the image and likeness of God. But having an incredible role and having special dignity are not the same thing as being at the very center and being the ultimate purpose of creation. In fact, to be very clear, what places humanity at the center would be secular humanism would do that. It would not be Catholicism. So yes, I'd just be very clear about that. It is not about about us being at the center.
0: Sean?
1: Thanks for that. That really helped.
0: Okay.
1: Yeah, it helped clear that up. I guess if I could follow up on one thing.
0: Please.
1: I guess, yeah, how do you think would be the best way to explain to someone who is agnostic, who doesn't follow the Bible, that, you know, I guess to show that human beings do have, like, a special role in nature, that, you know, it's probable we are special in the eyes of God?
2: Mm-hmm. Yeah. So if one does not follow the Bible, and if one simply believes the Bible, of course, is you know, doesn't have anything, has some things of value, but is not inspired. The one thing that I would do, a number of things I would do, I would say that we are special, and we can see we're special because we are rational, and we are. We are moral, and we are, and we should be. And we are self-aware. The Lord has created us as self-aware beings that are capable of discerning between good and evil. We know truth. We can make these discernments, and we can truly pursue good. We can appreciate things that are beautiful, and really no other known creature, we point this out, there are no other known creatures that possess any of these capacities the way that we do. So if anything in the observable universe appears unique, it is a human person. And then when I lay that out, I would then, of course, then combine it with what the Bible says about human dignity, the dignity of human life. I would combine that with the Bible, but that would be a good way of laying it out for somebody that does not accept the Bible. But after you lay that out, then couple it with the realities that the Bible does show.
0: Sound good, Sean?
1: Excellent. Yeah, Really appreciate that. That answers my question really well.
0: All right. Thanks, Sean. Thank you for your question. Appreciate that. Let's go over to Micah in Woodlands, Texas, watching on YouTube. Micah, thanks for your patience as well. Go ahead.
3: Hey, how's it going, Wade?
0: Good. Doing great. Doing great. Go ahead.
3: So I have a question. So my brother and my best friend, they want to go to the Eastern Orthodox Church, and they keep getting me on the Filioque, and I'm not really... I kind of wanted to see what's... I know St. Hilary has some statements on it, but then when they go talk with their priest about it, well, they say, well, this is like an earthly thing, like the Spirit proceeded from the Son on earth, but not eternally from heaven and things like that. So they keep getting me on the, oh, well, the church changed it, and look at, you know, Photius and people like that, and I'm not really sure how to respond to that.
2: Well, number one, Photius is very late in history. So if they're going to want to go to Photius and say that Photius denied the Filioque, you turn it around, you tell them, look, Photius is late. And then here's the other problem. How did Photius end his life? Do you know how he ended his life, Micah? He ended his life in unity with Rome. Yeah, he returned to the bosom of Rome. He ended his life united with Rome. I don't think they want to go with Photius. I don't think they want to go there. But to be very clear, how do you lay out the Filioque? Now, number one, we do not believe that there are two sources of the Spirit. We can lay it out, and you can lay it out for your friend, that the Holy Spirit proceeds from the Father through and from the Son, with the Father remaining the ultimate font of divinity. There's nothing wrong with that. That's very Catholic, taught by early fathers as well. Now, when they tell you, I know what they're saying. They're telling you that St. Hilary of Poitiers, he does teach a filioque. They're saying that he's teaching an economic procession. What does that mean? That means a procession in time, not an eternal one. Well, I would then ask them for the proof of that, because St. Hilary of Poitiers most definitely does not only teach an economic procession. He most definitely teaches an eternal one. And he's not the only one. St. Ambrose of Milan does it as well. St. Augustine does it. But here's the other big problem. What are they going to do with Augustine? Because Augustine is one of the most explicit on the doctrine of the Filioque. Now, you may be wondering, you may be thinking, well, hold on. You know, hold on, William. You know, why do you even bring up Augustine? You know, they reject Augustine. Who cares what Augustine says? Well, it is not that easy to just reject Augustine. I'm going to tell you why. Not only did St. Augustine teach the Filioque, but on the topic of the Trinity, Augustine is considered an authority. If you go to the Fifth Ecumenical Council, he is listed, he is counted among the teachers and the saints who are to be followed in every way. And he is listed as an authority in the Sixth Ecumenical Council. Let me read what it says. We further declare that we hold fast to the decrees of the four councils, and in every way we follow the Holy Fathers, Athanasius, Hilary, Basil, Gregory the Theologian, Gregory of Nyssa, Ambrose Theophilus, John Chrysostom, Cyril, Augustine, Proclus, Leo, and their writings on the true faith. That, Brother Micah, is an ecumenical council. Now, I'm going to tell you what the Orthodox are going to say, because I discerned Orthodoxy for over a year. And I know what they believe like the back of my hand. They're going to come back and say, hold on, Micah. You don't believe everything Augustine taught? Then why are you telling me I should? No, no, no. The ecumenical councils are extolling Augustine as an authority, not on every little detail he taught, but in particular on the Trinity. That is enormous. And if Augustine taught the Filioque, and we are to follow him in everything, well, then they're in a bit of a conundrum there, because he taught the Filioque. Let me add another thing. We can look at many Greek fathers, and they taught the Filioque as well. So, and we're going to argue that the Bible does so as well. Revelation 22:1, the Holy Spirit, the symbolism, as the river of life proceeds from the throne of the Father and the Lamb. Well, that's in heaven. You're going to argue for an economic procession in heaven? It just doesn't work.
3: Yeah, scripturally, it does make more sense. And I do find it strange, because I have talked to, because, you know, I take him to church from time to time, and I have had conversations with their priest about this, and they always kind of make St. Augustine kind of look like an outlier. But then, you know, there is kind of a vague, I don't know about a vague quote, if you'd want to call it that, but there is somewhat of a quote from St. Cyril of Jerusalem, which they would never, you know, say anything against him. And they do push back on St. Hilary quite a bit, but when it comes down to it, well, they say, well, this is a heretical view, but I'm like, well, if we take the words at face value, they would never, you know, deem St. Hilary a heretic by any stretch of the imagination, nor St. Augustine or any of those people. So I just kind of find it.
2: But why is it heretical? You should ask him. Why is it heretical?
3: Yeah, well, they go on the spiel that, you know, because Father Josiah made that video, oh, it's an egregious undermining of the Holy Spirit and things like that. But, you know, a lot of, they're trying to argue that, you know, this mostly comes down in, like, what, the late 4th and 5th centuries. I mean, I guess you could say St. Hilary's kind of early 4th century, you know, like, what, 333, really, really early on. And I feel like that quote is, because he has two of them, right? And they seem very filioque in their material. Now, I know that we can go on to the councils and, oh, well, they agreed to never change them. Why did they change them? And we can jump down that rabbit hole, which is more of my bigger thing to try to overcome. Like, oh, well, you know, the Pope isn't supposed to come in and just, you know,
0: Micah, I have about 30 seconds where I have William to respond. So go right ahead, William.
2: Yeah, very clearly the council doesn't mean that nothing at all cannot be changed because the creed was altered. It was very clearly altered multiple times over. It means nothing contrary to the faith can ever be changed. Not nothing in regards to the creed. And the other thing I'd add, the filioque is taught east and west by the fathers throughout the earliest of centuries. So they cannot claim it is heretical or doctrinally absurd either.
0: Thanks for your call there, Micah. Any book recommendations you can have that you have for him about the filioque?
2: A good one would be from Father Thomas Green, Vindicating the Filioque. It's a good book.
0: All right, there you go. Father Thomas Green, you said?
2: Yep, Father Thomas Green.
0: Perfect. All right, Micah, thanks for your call. Yeah, give us a call in the future. Sorry we had to cut that a little bit short there. But, William, that was a very quick 2 hours, but a lot of fun. Thanks for joining us.
2: Man, it flew by, brother, but I had a great time, and I can't wait to be back with you all.
0: Yeah, well, looking forward to it. Definitely have to do this again very, very soon. And for all of our listeners, thank you so much for joining us. It's always a pleasure to have you guys here. It's always fun to spend a good afternoon or evening or morning, depending where you're at. So we'll catch you next time right here on Catholic Answers Live.
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